working out or anything like that. It's like, then I thought about it. I was like, oh, the bed's hitting the wall. And she thinks I'm like, doing weights or something. Like, oh, yeah, maybe sometimes. And I just let it be. Because I was plowing chicks. That's what I was doing. I don't know. Yeah. But I mean, I think it goes back down to the two brothers. I mean, I good thing she was kind of cool about it. Because I think these brothers are assholes, but I mean, like, come on, your sister is a slut, so she's gonna have guys come bang her, and you're gonna have to put up with it because you live with your sister. And I told him, I said, man, I don't know, I was playing some slut in the bedroom. Do y'all happen to know her? I don't even know her name. That's what I would have told him. All right, and then moving on. Number eight, I hooked up with a cougar from the bar where I worked. I woke up the next morning to sounds coming from the kitchen. She said it was her son. For some reason, she also mentioned he was starting a new job that day. I said a brief hello to him as I left the house. Guess who showed up at my work for training later that day? Her son. I had to train him. This was Varnigma. I mean, I don't know. Like, if it's only a one night stand, you're not gonna plow his mom again, then yeah, it's probably gonna be fucked up. But if you are plowing his mom again and again, you're probably okay. I mean, just think of him as your stepson. Funny thing is, he's like 2 years younger than you. Anyway, yeah. Well, the funny thing is, the mom is going to the bar where her kid's gonna work. I mean, maybe. I don't know. Maybe it's the only one in town. Who the fuck knows? But or it's a small area or some shit. Who knows? Kind of like a fucked up family. I've heard so many fucked up family stories, and I know so many people that had fucked up family stories. So I don't get too much into that. Number nine. While I woke up next to this random woman I met at university, and immediately regretted the decision I had made drunkenly the night before. So I got up slowly to be quiet as I could and started putting my clothes on, ready to leave. I got halfway down the staircase before I realized I was trying to sneak out of my own house. Fucking dumbass. Anonymous. All right. Yeah, you gotta tell that bitch, hey, get up, asshole. Man, you go to your fucking slutatorium. Anyway. Hey, now so you probably think it's like, why do you call women sluts that are banging guys? I'm like, I didn't say the guy wasn't a slut. I mean, you're the one who's banging dudes. I mean, yes, everybody can be a slut. I'm a slut. I don't know. I just told you I wanted, I was trying to hook up that Mary Padian, so a big time slut. Anyway, number 10. She told me I could sleep in as she left for work early. And just to lock the door on my way out, her estranged husband decided to pop over. He noticed me in bed naked, got pissed off, and ranted about how she was a terrible person. Oh, and by the way, did she mention she was married and had a kid? Well, he said it was a strange husband. Well, my thing is, all right. I don't know. I don't know what to tell you on that one. That's a weird one. Well, it keeps going on. So I started getting dressed and I was putting my shoes on. The husband picked up the TV VCR combo and was about to leave. I said, don't steal her TV. She's going to think I did it. He didn't seem to care. Okay, well, that. Okay, I get that. I get the, I thought he was going to say something like, well, I wanted to say, hey, don't take your TV VCR thing, man, because I love her. No, but he was saying, 'cause I don't want to look like I'm the one who's stealing it. But I would immediately call her and say, hey, look, your husband came by, he took your TV VCR thing, and a lot of your money that you had in your nightstand. He took that. I don't know. He's an asshole. Yeah. That was from Klitschel. And yeah, that must be a little bit old one because, yeah, I haven't seen a TV VCR thing for a while now. It's been like, 25 plus years, who knows? Number 11, I accidentally pushed her out a window, so I'm pretty sure I'm that girl's one night worst one night stand. Sorry, Kim, Anonymous. Huh.
Well, I mean, yeah, that would be kind of fucked up, you know what I mean? Now, hopefully they're still alive. I mean, that's what I'm hoping, you know, you push somebody out the window. All right, so there's some chatter chatter in the chat room. Go check that out. I was gonna check that out for a second. Number 12. He took off his cowboy boots to reveal no socks, then proceeded to pet his cat that sweaty, smelly feet. Then he told me to pet her. No thanks, buddy. Yeah, that's the thing too. You gotta wear socks. I mean, socks are very, very underrated, but they're very, very important. Number 13, I woke up to a girl saying, "You need to leave right now." When I flashed a confused face, she showed me her phone and said, "My boyfriend just sent me this." I looked at her phone and saw her boyfriend had sent her a picture of the two of us lying in bed asleep next to one another, taken from the doorway of her room. Needless to say, I got the hell out of there quick. UKB3562, whatever the hell. Let me tell you this. What a fucked up motherfucker. So, this girl, how is it her boyfriend? Like, I mean, like, I. Okay, maybe I'm thinking of this the wrong way. All right. Say he didn't know she was plowing people, right? He just comes home, like, "Babe, I love you so much. I got some flowers and I got you like a new car." And then you walk in, you see her asleep with some dude. And he's like, "Fuck, I don't want her to like try to say that I didn't see this." So he takes a picture and sends it to her and says, "We're through, bitch or asshole." And, because I saw you didn't plow on your asshole. And, so you got that going. And so you walk off, you know, and he's done. He's done with the relationship. Maybe that's it. Because, like, I kind of first was like thinking, that's very creepy to walk into somebody's bedroom, take a picture of him, and send it to him. But think of it on his end. He's probably just done with the relationship. And he's like, "You know what? Don't fucking lie to me. Don't say that I didn't see something or went to the wrong room." Whatever the fuck you want to say, whatever stupid story you want to say, here's the truth. And that's probably why he did it. And really, in reality, to his credit, I mean, yeah, he could have got pissed off the other guy, done something stupid or whatever. That's really not a bad thing to do. So now, at first, I was kind of freaked out because I was like, that's kind of weird. But since he was just a boyfriend, you know, he's like, "I'm done with this relationship and you have fun." Because apparently you are having a lot of fun. Number 14, I had a girl stop me mid-pump to get up and go home because she was hungry. So he's plowing this chick and she's hungry. Huh. Well, I mean, you know, I say, "Hey, look, if you suck off my load, there's a lot of protein in that baby." like, "Hey, baby, there's a lot of protein in my wang. Why don't you just suck that out there?" Yeah. Jay Crunkle, Crunk Ilton, Ilton? I can't, I don't know what the hell your name is. Sorry about that guy. All right, number 15. Last one on here. And we still got some time. We're gonna probably read some different stories, but this was the last one of these weird one night stands. My friend told me this story. A friend of hers had a one night stand while being completely drunk. They both slept naked. The next morning he woke up and wanted to go to the bathroom. Then he noticed that he had pooped in the girl's bed while they were both asleep, still completely drunk. He had to think about how to get out of that situation smoothly. He could have just run away, but instead he decided to gently push that girl into his poop. Then he cleaned himself up and left. Just imagine that girl waking up remembering she had a one-night stand, and then she notices the crap she's lying on and thinks she has to be the one who shat in the bed. And the guy must have run away in disgust. Hassle off. Okay. This is really fucked up. All right. So basically, I get what he was trying to do. At first, I didn't. I was kind of like, "What the fuck you mean? You know, you a fecal fanatic or something here?" The thing is that basically he wanted to make it look like she was the one who took a shit in the bed. But let me tell you this. There's this old saying that goes and stuff like that. You always know your own, and you never have as much problems with it. I think Austin Powers had some kind of saying like that on there, like one of their movies about taking a dump.
Okay, everybody else's dump smells horrible, but your own is like, yeah, it's not perfect, but at least you know it's yours, and you're kind of fine to it. I think it's just you're not. It's enough so that you're not like, hey, man, it's probably gonna smell good. It's gonna taste good too. None of that stuff, but it's enough to keep you, like, basically, your body basically makes these different smells and everything else so that you know what not to eat. That's basically it. Because if you're a completely stupid wild animal, this is bad. You don't want to eat. Cat's crap smells real bad, blah, blah. It's not good to eat. So the thing is that, yes, when you smell other people's shit, it smells horrible. Horrible. And you know not to eat it because it's so damn horrible. But your stuff is bad, but it's not horrible because you have to be around it so often, so your own smells are not as bad. I just think that she would wake up noticing, even if she rolled around in this shit, she's gonna think it was the other guy. Because she's gonna be, I know, like, and also, like, alcohol and everything else, it'll make your shit smell weird, different, but I think she'd notice. I don't know what to say. I don't know, really. I mean, like, he shouldn't have shat the bed. That's a big thing. There you go. All right, moving on. Let's go to some other weird stories. And that one was pretty much, that one took the shit for me. I mean, I don't know what to tell you. So we've got sexy stories for male sex workers. But let me see. Let's go over a few of these, then we'll see, maybe head back. But let's see what these sexy stories have to say. Number one, I'm a former male sex worker. All right, that's pretty good. With women though, specific dating sites, it was mostly older women who would contact me. Two of my clients couldn't be handled as hard as they wanted to because they had bad hip and fake knees. Oh, okay, I got you. The only time I worked with younger women or women my own age was for a film or photo shoot or for something casual. She and I would plan. Essentially, the average client was a middle-aged woman, either divorced or lonely, who expected to find actual love in me. My thing goes back down to it's weird. I don't really know why. He's saying somebody had bad legs, bad hips, and fake knees and stuff. Usually that would be somebody at least in their 60s or 70s. I mean, but he acts like the ones they were just middle-aged women. I mean, most women in their 40s and 50s, which I would consume middle age, don't have bad knees and or bad hips. I'm just saying. My most interesting client was a girl who had recently turned 18, who would occasionally make her boyfriend watch me perform on her. Sometimes he would join, not having sex with her, but instead by performing oral sex on me or giving me a hand job. I thought you said you were worked with women through specific day. Oh, well, I guess you work with guys too. There, delete it. You delete it. That's what the name was. All right, whatever. Yeah, I mean, I could go with everything except the blowjobs and hand jobs from this dude. I mean, I could definitely do the chick in front of him. I was like, yeah, fuck it, bang your chick. Number two, I was a mid-range priced internet sex worker. All right. Well, good thing he told us exactly how much, you were in. It's like, I was a upper, lower, middle class sex worker that was mid-range in price scale for the Detroit area. The majority of people I met were upper middle class gay men. Okay, well, you kind of fascination with all these different uppers and lowers and stuff. I tended to gravitate to and attract fairly benevolent and respectable characters. A smaller subset were married men or super rich men. And an even smaller subset were attractive men my age or younger, down low types of varying socioeconomic status. Very few were overtly unsavory. I never felt as I was danger, except for perhaps one instance where I was being lured by phone to phone to a pitch black courtyard by someone who refused to come into the light.
Yeah, I wouldn't do that either, man. That'd be kind of creepy. I mean, 'cause the thing is, he's mainly, I don't know, he said he was doing any women. I don't think he said that, but so he's a gay prostitute and he's probably a gay man. I don't doubt it. And somebody asking you to go into some pitch black courtyard, man, I don't know, like somebody trying to beat the shit out of you or something. Or maybe if somebody just wants to have some weird sex you would not be into. I don't know, man. That's scary. Yeah, I would be scared of that shit. I never took the money up front, always on the way out. I only got burned one time. I don't know if I was protected by angels or someone somehow weeded out the bad guys with my energy field, or if I was just lucky. And I always treated my clients with respect and kindness. So perhaps I got by safely. I was never abusive and very seldom rude. I also tended to shy away from anything too complicated like role play. Huh. Yeah, I only got burned one time, but it's basically for the money. So, yeah, you gotta take the money up front. That's the big thing. Yeah, you gotta make sure that money's out there. Yeah, and the other thing is that there are a lot of scammers that will try to scam those guys. That's a big thing. Anyway, it continues on. While those days had a lot of memorable fun, it really is a sort of an evil rabbit hole that leads you to a dark place of social disenfranchisement, addiction, and questionable spiritual trajectories. You guys got a way to write about this stuff. The nature of which may vary depending on your belief system. Okay. At the end of the day, there are partial stereotypes about clientele. But truth be told, you get men from a myriad of walks of life. Who you get is heavily influenced by how you conduct yourself and prepare yourself in your ads, and by whom you choose as your clients. BMGP music bad. Music is bad. Okay. Wow, that guy should write a fucking book. I mean, like, he was doing pretty good. I liked his style of writing. I thought that he was able to tell a pretty good story. It seemed like he kind of just touched the surface. I don't know. I don't know. Maybe he just wrote it in AI. Who fuck knows? I don't know. But I thought it was pretty neat. I mean, like, I gotta say, I mean, I'm some type of book I would read, but I'm saying, like, it does seem pretty interesting. I mean, he had a lot of interesting tales to go on. So, yes. So, if that guy, I mean, hey, look, go write a book. I mean, and definitely, I'm not being sarcastic. I'm just like, you should look into that. All right. Number three, I started when I was 18 in a bad place in my life. I started by dipping my toe in the water by having an affair with a married woman. I was unpaid at this point, just exploring my sexuality with someone willing. I ended up seeing another married woman who I met online, who wanted me to go to dinners with her and her smarter friends. She married a guy for his looks, not his brains. And offered me money for the and offered me money. From this, I started meeting people mostly through word of mouth. Never had a prankster because of this. Okay, I mean, I don't know why you're. I mean, maybe been somebody like that just ripped them off. Who the fuck knows? Though it was usually only 2 to 3 women at any given time, the women were mostly 30 to 50 year olds. And had something interfere with their love life, usually work or personality, or they were married and their relationship was heading south or already there. Kids were usually involved, and breaking up was a harder problem than finding what they wanted through me. Oh, okay. So basically, he's just saying like they settled on, sex with this guy or whatever they needed through this guy, and rather than try to go through the whole breakup stuff. I ended up being a therapist, close friend, and a sexual partner. I ended up being a therapist, close friend, and sexual partner. I don't know what the fuck that means. I guess you see, he just goes on and says, I ended up being, oh, for the women. I thought he said later on in life you became a therapist. Never mind. So I ended up being a therapist for the women, I guess, a close friend and sexual partner. I guess my shtick was I ended up being a friend that they relied on through the times.
There were a few men in the mix, and it was very, usually very awkward, and or older guys who had a very difficult time finding it for free. I did this for 2 years, quitting just shy of 20. Wow, okay, so you did it from 18 to 20, and focused on school. I do keep in touch with a very select few of my offer of my services for free. So he's got like a few guys, he's just doing it for free now. They're now more like friends and not clients. Male escort 12358. Okay. That's pretty interesting. Yeah, that's weird that you did that. I gotta say, it's like, yeah, I get the whole thing. It's like he mentioned it. It's like some of them guys, they wouldn't find it on their own. I mean, he's like, hey, yeah, these guys are so pugly that, they need some release this way. So again, like I gotta say, like a lot of times people they'll push the narrative so much that sex work is so bad, this, that, and the other. And I'm like, yeah, when it's out in the shadows, it can be. And then there can be even like things where like people are, they're just generally working for sex and they have no pimp and they're all the money's theirs, but then some asshole tries to rob them because it's in the shadows, and they think that nobody's going to notice, or they're not going to report it to the police, or worse, they're like they come over there and they act like they are the police, or they act like they're something, and then try to have sex without a condom, and then they want free sex, and this is the problem about making it illegal. It and I do look at it. A lot of people are trafficked, and then there's a lot of people that are under other people's thumbs for drugs and this abuse, but if you make a legalized system, then that makes it so that where the guys are like they feel more comfortable about going to it because it is legal, and then the people that are in it are regulated for disease, drug abuse, all these different things. Whereas now it's just the fucking Wild West out there. You can be a guy that's a sex worker and go and get killed like that one guy in the corners, like you said, it's a dark area or whatever the fuck. He's just talking about that. Or you could be a guy that's like looking for sex and you get robbed or what, why do we put up with this? Just because we think that it's really bad out there. It's very bad. This is the same argument that used to be about like not having liquor or in neighborhoods or not having beer and wine sales. They'd be like, oh man, have you ever seen like those stores that have beer and wine and liquor? They're horrible. It's like, yeah, because we make them go to the shittiest neighborhoods. We put them in the shittiest neighborhoods because we don't want to put them in nice neighborhoods. The neighbor, like I always said, a liquor store is a mirror on your community. If your community looks beautiful, it's a very nice community, your liquor store will be beautiful and very nice. But if your community looks like shit and it's just a shithole and that's the only liquor store around, yeah, it's going to convince people that, oh, liquor associates all these other things. No, liquor didn't bring all that stuff. That stuff was already there, and it would be there if that liquor store closed down one way or the other. So this is what I say about sex workers. I think that you're never going to stop the problems of people being forced into sex work, but as long as sex work stays illegal, it's much easier to traffic people. It's much easier to use people. It's much easier to use addiction. It's much easier to have criminal activity associated with it. But if it's, like your Walmart sex store, then it will probably not have as much criminal activity associated with it. Moving on, number four, I was a sex worker for a number of years as my side gig for personal reasons. I only worked with women, which is why I could remain a side gig. The demand would ebb and flow, sometimes near nothing for nearly months, sometimes 3 gigs in 1 week. 80% of the time, it was husbands who wanted to give their wives a male-male-female threesome. So again, this is kind of weird. Like, if you see a lot of it where no matter what, the guys will say, no, I only worked with women, but there would be guys involved. I haven't read one yet that said I only worked with women and there was never a guy involved. Even the guy that said he only worked with women, there was a guy involved. So anyway, so if you're thinking about becoming a male escort, remember that. All right, moving on. Sometimes this was for their wives. Okay, would feel comfortable. Yeah, male, okay. Occasionally, I asked to source a friend for a male, male, female, female foursome. Oh, you had to get a guy in there?
So I would go online and hire a female sex worker. Wait a minute, wait a minute. Oh, they needed to. I thought it was a woman that wanted, or two women that wanted. No, okay, I get it. That's a male-female couple. They want another female. 50% of the time, 15% of the time, it was single women, usually middle-aged and divorced, unlike the couples who were essentially paying me so that there was a guarantee of no emotional connection. The single ladies almost always wanted a simulation of a relationship, and unlike the couples, they would hire me again and again and again. This was where most of my money came from. I had one woman who hired me nearly once every week for a year. She only stopped when it became all too apparent that that our relationship wasn't real. That's kind of sad, actually. That I mean, I'm not, I get why they do it, and that's pretty nice, that the service exists, they can provide it for themselves. But I think the sad part in that is that, she did all the stuff and she kind of realized it's not real. Huh. All right, whatever. And 5% of the time, it was the rich and busy type of woman, doctors, lawyers, executives, for whom dating was just too much time. These were the best clients for me, as they were usually the hottest, and it was just sex for them. I didn't get to the repeat business I would get from those that wanted to pretend they were in real relationships. As for pay, I would charge $150 an hour, which is pretty much nothing compared to what female sex workers get. Yeah, you're right about that. Ambitious ad 8453. Yeah, female sex workers, you're going to get about, 300, 450 on average. It depends where you're at and what cities and stuff, but I got you. Yeah, 150, that makes sense. Number five, in my late teens through my early 20s, I was a sex worker. All right. I was a sort of forced out of my family home for identifying as gay and had to stand on my own two feet before I was ready for it financially. I couldn't find a full-time job that could cover rent as such. It started as one-time kind of thing because a guy offered me £1,000 to have sex with him, and I was so desperate that I couldn't refuse. Word got around, and I would get offers and requests almost daily. I could pick and choose my clients because I was young and attractive, and I made it easy. At least I made it easy, at least £1,000 a week. On the side, it was easy money, and on the other side, it was a dangerous world to be in with a lot of wild people and drug use. He goes on and says, at times, clients would try to push me to do stuff I didn't agree to do, so it was necessary for me to know how to protect myself. Overall, it was pretty good experience. They got me through financial and emotional tough time, and I was able to save quite a lot of money, which later paid for my university. I don't regret it at all, and I think that it's because I got out at the right time. The longer you stay in the world, the harder it gets to leave, and I've seen it go bad as well as for some guys. This was you deleted. This is kind of like a common thing. If you're, it does seem like you can make pretty decent money. Like he's trying to say, you make £1,000 a week just banging like a few guys or one guy. That, £52,000 a year, that's like making a good $60,000 a year. So that's pretty decent for not doing much. And that's why he's saying it's like hard to leave the lifestyle because make so much money. Now, granted, like you're gonna always hear the stories. It's like, well, they were using it for drugs, and this is, and that does happen. But I'm like, but for those that actually take it seriously and then actually try to make a real job out of it or independent, well, there you go. Number six, I've been a sex worker dominatrix and financial dominatrix. A financial dominatrix is someone willing to pay for the thrill of being bossed around financially. On and off for 12 years. I got into it when I was 19. I don't know. I mean, I guess they tell you, hey, your finances suck. You need to make more money. I was 19 and working with a fetish shop that held monthly fetish parties. I met models and photographers. Who encouraged me to join, so I did. I started making a lot of money, like $30,000 a month. That's pretty damn good. I make
far more money as a dominatrix and a financial dominatrix than I do as a sex worker. As a gay sex worker, I'd say my experiences are different than my female friends. I feel like I have it easier because I have two types of clients, the ones that want to have sex, and it's a simple transaction that ends quickly. The other is lonely men who just want companionship and to talk without sex. Women have it harder because most men want to have sex and try to haggle the price with them. Yeah, that's true. Well, you're supposed to also have tipping, but anyway, but the burnout is real. I take breaks when needed and work when I want. If I want the freedom, if I want, the freedom is amazing, but it's hard work that people don't realize. I have degrees. I've worked in the corporate and fashion worlds, but I make way more money and control my life in ways people in the 9-to-5 jobs never can. I don't allow myself to be demeaned for a paycheck. Abby Santana's or something like that. Yeah, Santana's. Yeah. That's a good perspective on it. But yeah, like I don't know about the whole dominatrix stuff. Yeah, that's that. Whatever floats your boat, man. You know, I guess. But I don't know the financial one. You need better investments. Your 401k sucks. I mean, I think I can do it, man. I guess it's very easy. Going on number 7. For nearly a year, I was a gay massage therapist in my early 20s. I was stationed in Japan and met this hot guy at a club. We became friends, and he was fascinated with me. All of these stories are of a flashy lifestyle, big cash payouts, and how much hot sex he was having. Looking back, it was a trap. He was a recruiter. But ultimately, I made the conscious decision to get into the business. It was not nearly as glamorous or as sexy as I was sold. I would get off my normal job in the military on Friday and work the weekend. I would be given appointments by a manager. Clients would contact him directly and choose from a photo list of sex workers. I would get the time and location and be sent on my way. Nearly every time it was a visiting businessman, and I would meet them at a hotel. Although some would meet for drinks and dinner before, others just wanted to get right into having sex. Okay. If a guy was rude, this is continuing on with the story. This is a kind of long one. If a guy was rude, had bad hygiene, or was sketchy, I had the right to just walk away. Surprisingly, I only did that twice. The vast majority were very kind and respectful. My impression was that a lot were closeted gay men who were married to women, just looking to explore their fantasies. They were usually not very experienced and preferred that I take the lead. I made a lot of money, but I only saw a marginal proportion of it. Portion of it, excuse me. The agency got a big cut, so I depended on tips. I had to cover my own supplies and subway travel. I only had one client who tried to play the role of sugar daddy and lavish me. After a year, I had my fill of it and chose to quit. It was an interesting experience, and I met a lot of nice guys. 8 of 10 experience, but would not repeat. That's from You Throw Me a Four Away. Yeah, see, that's the thing. It's like a lot of people will always say the bad things about the sex industry, and yet these are people that work in the sex industry, and you hear what you hear. And I mean, I'm not like you rarely hear from those that are on the other side of this, the people that are trafficked or don't really come to this country and don't speak the language or whatever country they go to. Or the main ones are runaways that are, just trying to find some money or trying to get drugs or whatever. Of course, you're not going to hear from them, but like I think I say, like, if this was legalized, this was pretty much what would happen. You would have pretty much a pretty good way of it. So, In España, they had like women that were sex workers that were using their union to try to help out with get better pay. So, again, you got to think about it. Other countries have it. What the hell? See, it always goes back down to that. It's like, what do you want to do? Do you want to have it so that it's in the shadows and you can't control it, or at least try to control it? All right, number 8, I worked as a sex worker just after graduating from college. It was a small sex work service, and 99% of my dates were older people, 40 plus women,
who just wanted someone to talk to and be with and didn't ignore them. The sex wasn't good, but I sort of trained myself to ejaculate because if you don't, it can cause a lot of issues. One of my first dates, I just wasn't attracted to the woman at all, and I couldn't ejaculate. She ended up crying and paying me double. Well, the money was great. Why didn't you just do this? Why didn't you just plow her? And he's like, oh yeah, baby, yeah. You know, whatever, just make something up. I don't get it. I felt so bad for her, and was a little depressed myself for a few days. For me, the worst part about being a sex worker was my family finding out. I did it almost for 2 years, but gave it up. Decided to return to school and continue studying. He wanted to continue his studies. Yeah, I don't know how. I mean, you can fake a male orgasm. I mean, it's not like you can't do it. I know, like, women are the main ones that say they do it, but, you know, I mean, especially if you're using a condom, you just act like, it's all in that condom. And it's like, well, I don't see anything. It's like, well, I do this a lot, so you're my 10th customer, so. But you were my best. You're my best, and I'm on fumes right now. Number 9, former male sex worker here. I got into it during a period when I was unhoused in my early 20s. And in my experience, I had exclusively male clientele, mainly older men, 45 plus, who were using me and my services to still feel desirable. A lot of the time, I was being paid by lonely older men who had life partners who had passed on for one reason or another. I guess went on to somebody else. Or men who had gone through a breakup. LGBTQ+ men were incredibly discriminatory when it came to age. And a lot of men who hired me were completely disregarded by the younger, fit men who they lusted after. The pressure to perform, even though I wasn't attracted to the most of my clientele, was incredibly high. See, that's another thing people don't talk about. And it was commonplace for them to offer me things like Viagra, Cialis, cocaine, or ecstasy to get me going. The entire experience left me with an incredibly unhealthy view of sex that I was still struggling with long after I stopped sex work. It was Faruna Banera or something like that. The thing is that, yes, this is the old story, like guys wanting younger whatever. And like this, in this case, guys wanting younger guys. There was this one therapist, she's a psychiatrist or somebody on the TV or something like this years ago. And she said this, she said, 18-year-old men like 18-year-old women. And 80-year-old men like 18-year-old women. And it's just the way it is. Like, you know, people don't see themselves for their age. They always think they're younger than they are. And I really always say like that. I think that everybody, whether you can be 95 in your head, you feel like that 18-year-old that you were when you were 18. So, I don't know how many of these there are, but 24. Okay. Man, I really do like these. This is the problem. It's very hard to disassociate myself with these stories because I just don't want to kind of leave it and then come back to it. But I guess I'm going to have to because, yeah, we're almost out of time, unfortunately. But I'll continue on with these stories because I've got, like, a lot more of them left. And I really, I think it's a really good insight, you know, understanding, like, what's going on, what people are thinking. But you can obviously tell, like, you know, there's a lot of people that were very successful at doing this. It's just very difficult to do. Number 10, I was working in ball busting fetish videos. Okay, now I gotta recant everything I just said. I mean, yeah, okay. Ball busting. So, anyway, I guess beat the shit out of your balls. And I get kicked or hit in the testicles by different women. Yeah, okay. So, anyway, yeah, I was gonna say, like, it's a really great career. You should probably try to become a prostitute, but now I can't say that. Anyway, no, I'm joking. Whatever. This guy. Just in a weird realm with different women. The shoot, this sounds like more like this is a video thing. So the shoots usually last an hour during the peak times. We could have a few a month. I love the fetish, but sometimes it can become too much. And the custom requests can get very wild. Well, the thing is that he said he's making videos. So I think he was making like kind of content for porn sites rather than just for the ladies or something. Anyway, the customer requests can get very wild. People request ruptures
and castration on a regular or methods that would definitely lead to permanent injury. I had a close call getting hit with a bat, bruised my left testicle, and was shut down for a month. It was one of those odd corners of the internet. No joke, woke. That is pretty fucked up, man. That is always weird as shit, too. Like, people saying like they want to, like, castrate people. I don't know about request ruptures. How are you going to... Dude, I mean, but that is very weird. There was another story about, you know, castration. And this one guy who served his penis up for food or something. Like, you know, just weird shit. I don't know. Like, you only get one penis and two sets of balls. And, you know, you should try to, like, protect them. And not to end on that one, let's end on this one. Number 11, I briefly worked as a male sex... That other one wasn't even about sex workers, really. Number 11, I briefly worked as a male sex worker. The service's owner was a family friend, and I had grown up with, whom I called Aunt. Okay, what a lovely lady. When I was 18 or 19, she asked me if I wanted to make some extra money. I didn't do it for very long, but it was a lot of money for me at the time. The service charged $300 for me at the time. The service charged $300 an hour, took 50%, and I didn't get to keep my tips. What a fucking bunch of assholes. We weren't allowed to ask. I would say, really, the thing is that you would think that they would say, hey, look, we keep 100, you take 200, whatever else you get, yours. You know, because, I mean, that, why do you got to take 50%? I mean, your overhead shouldn't be that high. Anyway, whatever. We weren't allowed to ask for tips, but we still got them. And on average, we were roughly the same as the hourly rate. They were the same as hourly rate. So I could take home over $600 and keep $450 for an hour's work. Okay, yeah. Because he's paying that $150, he's just not talking about the tips. Did he say he get to keep the tips? We weren't allowed to ask for tips. Okay, they weren't allowed. I didn't get to keep my tips. Well, he says he didn't get to keep them. I don't understand that. Later on, he changes it. Says, you know, my hourly rate. If I do that, then I get another hour for the tip, and I get to take $450 home instead of $150. I guess he just didn't tell him. Whatever the fuck. Do that for a few times a night, and it adds up fast. The only downside was that what I needed was to be available early, as calls for male sex workers were exceedingly rare. I wasn't open to seeing men, so that made it even less likely that I'd get called. Okay. I'd service women and married couples, which was often pretty fun. I'd be willing to do it again and maybe even try to disassociate enough that I could see men to get the big bucks, but I don't identify as gay and don't know how healthy that would be mentally. Okay. Let's go on. He's got a little bit more here. I was a gangly teenager, and that sold. Sometimes people think that women can't be attracted to underage-looking people, but I absolutely assure you it's a selling point. I recently started to work, well, I don't doubt that. I mean, like, think about how many women teachers are banging, like, 13-year-olds. And I'm like, you won't bang a guy, but you'll bang a 13-year-old. Not all teachers do it, but when it happens, I mean, you see so many women that get into this, and it's like, why? Women hate banging, and then they're banging some, like, 13-year-old. Anyway, whatever. That's another story. But I absolutely assure you it's a selling point. I recently started to work out and try to get back into shape, and I might revisit the whole sex work thing now that I have much less nervous view on sexuality. We'll see. It was deleted. They didn't put the name on there. Okay, big thing is on that, I think that, yeah, like I said, like in these stories, you can tell, like, people, not only did they work there, you know, they said it was either a good time or whatever. They may not want to go back. This guy definitely wants to go back. But the big thing was, is out of all these male sex workers, I haven't really heard one that said they just had sex with women. It always seems like, well, there'd be a male and female, and the guy would be involved or whatever. Yeah, so if you're a guy out there and you're looking just to have sex with women,
You may be waiting, but I mean, hey, it's up to you. It depends. Look at your local laws and everything else. I'm an advocate for sex workers. I think the reality is we should have legalization of sex workers. I think that keeping it in the closet is what's making it problematic. It's not better that because it's illegal, it's worse. And it's a worse problem because it's illegal. And I do believe in it completely. I think that it should be legalized. But with that being said, I guess we're almost out of problematic. It's not better that because it's illegal, it's worse. And it's a worse problem because it's illegal. And I do believe in it completely. I think that

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This has been Unexplained Love on the Unexplained Radio Network. UnexplainedRadio.com. And we'll be back next week with some more live episodes of Unexplained Love and Blue Nights and on track with The Daily Worker. But tomorrow is going to be new episodes again. New Aeon Noun starting at 8 o'clock at Central Standard Time, followed by the Unholy podcast and then the Unholy broadcast, the live episodes too. And we'll see y'all guys tomorrow. This has been a great time. So, hey, if it's legal and you can't find sex anywhere else, well, go out there and buy it. But if it's not, well, yeah, you probably won't want to do that. Maybe you still may give up on it. Anyway, or go sell it. I don't know what the hell. Anyway, take care, and we'll see you guys next week.

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1: The views expressed and opinions given by the individual hosts and their guests do not necessarily reflect Unexplained Radio, its affiliates, or its sponsors.

0: Hello, everyone. It's Lily. And boy, I have to tell you what has been going on in my life. And just today is a day that I will celebrate for the rest of my life. You're going to say, why? Well, today, President Trump made good on his statement, and we got our first batch of UFO files. And it's very interesting. I mean, I woke up this morning, there were very few rumors about it. I'd read something that it might be this week on the internet, but you know, that and a cup of coffee will get you nowhere. And I'm fighting a sinus infection. And I said, oh, you know, I don't know if I'll do a show, but I definitely will get through this. And the next thing you know, I woke up and I felt better, went to the doctor, got some, you know, medication, and then sat down and dived deep, head first, into the UFO files and what people were saying about them. Now, before we get into anything, I have to say this to you. You're going to see, especially on the legacy media, that there's not anything new. And, you know, people are underwhelmed. And I have to say, that's not correct. Okay. What has been given to us today, to me and to other UFO researchers, is gold. And I mean that sincerely, gold. But let's start. I didn't say it. We'll go to Stephen Smith from Newsbreak. He wrote, UFO files reveal astronauts saw mysterious objects and lights in 1972. So, over half a century ago now, NASA's Apollo 17 crew reported seeing multiple unidentified objects in space, including three mysterious dots and sparks that resembled fireworks, according to these new files. The details were among more than 100 documents made public today when the Defense Department unveiled a new website housing all this, and it's not the one we thought it was going to be. It's going to be the War Department's website, so it's not going to be under alien.gov or aliens.gov, okay? Now, this is huge. A NASA photograph taken in December 1972 during the Apollo 17 mission shows three dots in a triangular formation in the lower right quadrant of the lunar sky that is clearly visible upon magnification of the image. The Pentagon, of course, said there is no consensus about the nature of the anomaly, and that a new preliminary analysis indicated it could be a physical object. Okay, let's think about this. What physical object would be floating around the moon? What could it be? Is it someone's car? It was before Elon Musk put his car up there. What could be this physical object? Now, the Apollo 17 crew reported seeing these three mysterious dots in a triangular formation, and this has just been released by the Pentagon. The last men to walk on the moon also reported seeing bright tumbling sparks and jagged fragments that resembled fireworks. And here's the quote from pilot Ronald Evans at the time. Now we've got a few very bright particles or fragments or something that are going drifting by as we maneuver. That's according to the transcript from the Pentagon. Pilot Harrison Schmidt reported, there's a whole bunch of big ones on my window down there, just bright. It looks like the 4th of July out of Ron's window. Okay, now, I just have to ask, because for these people who are saying this is not huge, right there, you know, the astronauts have to go through rigorous physical and mental testing. And so I don't think they were all up there hallucinating. And if they saw what looks like 4th of July, and that's the quote, they probably saw what looks like 4th of July. Now, meanwhile, Mission Commander Eugene Cernan said he had difficulty sleeping after observing flashing that he compared to an imposing train headlight. Over the next 3 hours, Cernan described observing several flashing, rotating phenomena that he assessed as corresponding to physical objects in space rather than a purely optical phenomenon. Now, here we go again. So this guy was, when he knew it, his evidence wouldn't even be talked about publicly, maybe never, why would he be talking about flashing, rotating phenomena when they're the only ones up there? And he states it was not an optical phenomena. And with all their training, wouldn't they know that? You know, this is not you or I looking out a window and saying, I think I saw an alien or an alien ship. These are guys who are trained for observation. They're trained.
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0: Hey, folks, and welcome to Deconstructed. I'm your host, Wayne Luck, with my co-host, Nick Nix.
1: Hey, everybody, and how are you doing today, Mr. Rain?
0: Oh, horrible. It's been busy.
1: Oh, that sounds good. Yeah. Why are you so horrible?
0: Well, it's just been really busy, and I woke up real early, so I didn't get a lot of sleep. As a matter of fact, I was just putting the finishing touches on a New Way On Now show from last Friday and was exporting it, which generally takes a while. So I sat down, and I guess I fell asleep, and when I woke up, it was past 7 o'clock, and I get ready for this show.
1: Yes, yes. This is a very important show. Yeah. Yes, that is pretty funny, though. Yeah, so, did you ever get it finished?
0: Well, yeah, I was exporting, so obviously.
1: So I just exported it by itself, and by the time you were done, it was done, you were just passed out. Gotcha.
0: Yeah, I passed out, and then when I woke up, the first thing I did was like, okay, it's done, botch.
1: Okay. Yes, yes. Yeah, no, the thing is that, and I'd also, I know that I will be out this week, and I know that...
0: I'm surprised, because you just barely mentioned something about it. You're going to Omaha, of all places.
1: Yeah, Omaha. Everybody wants to go to Omaha. I mean, you know,
0: Omaha.
1: Well, the College World Series... It is in Omaha, but not right now. So, I mean, yeah. You can think about it.
0: You mean it's always there?
1: No, it was just there in June.
0: Oh.
1: Yeah, so no, a little late.
0: I mean, every June they host the College World Series?
1: Yeah. At the very end of that, and everything else, those teams, they meet up in Omaha. Yeah.
0: Huh. That's wild.
1: Well, that and Union Pacific. And partly the College World Series is because of Union Pacific. Yeah. I mean, they would have had it no matter what. They don't need Union Pacific. But I'd always heard, the reason, I haven't really looked into this a lot, but the reason why they'd really got the...
2: And they know this kind of energy.
1: College was because of... Warren Buffett. Yeah. You hear me?
0: Yeah, I hear you.
1: Oh, yeah. Yeah, the idea is that Warren Buffett really wanted to bring stuff to Omaha. And of those things to bring to Omaha, one was the Omaha Storm Chasers, a AAA team, but also the College World Series. I mean, I think they brought the College World Series first, and they brought the series, but, the idea was like, hey, the chance of building Omaha here. Yeah.
0: Wow.
1: And who doesn't? I mean, that's why Union Pacific stock's very high, and Berkshire Hathaway's even really higher. Yeah. Pretty insane. So, Omaha is where the national convention for the H.R. Hibernians will be. And, generally they're on the East Coast. Yeah. And we tried to, see, they were saying a suggestion, but I didn't really think it was going to be very successful anyway, but try to see about... have it in Texas, and it's not every year, it's biannually, so we're trying to have in Texas in two more years, but South Carolina really wanted it, and, they got a lot of people down there in South Carolina, so, yeah. So, the last one was in Orlando, and the one prior to that was in Pittsburgh, and before that, I don't know where the hell it was. I don't know. It was something before me. Yeah, but this is the first one I'll go to. I was going to try to go to the Orlando one. Didn't happen. All I ever hear is nightmare stories about Orlando as a whole. So,
0: Actually, I used to attend the Pull Through Network convention hosts. It's like, I think it's every 2 years, and every other one is held either in Orlando or in Arizona.
1: Well, and this is one thing, and I had heard this from Adam Carolla about, like, when they did filming for the Man Show, he said there was, before, no, before he did the Man Show or after the Man Show, he did a thing where they had, it was like him, it was like some weird show they were going to put on, and it was like supposed to be hosted by him and like Mario Lopez or something. I forget what, and some other people. I think that's the way it worked. Oh, yeah, it had to be a Mario Lopez because he was talking about him anyway. So the point was, is that they were going to try to do it in Los Angeles, and then they said, hey, look, we're going to move this to Orlando. And then it's like, what? Why are we going to Orlando? I live in Los Angeles. Mario lives in Los Angeles. We all live here in Los Angeles. Why are we going to Orlando? So there's nowhere to film in Los Angeles. I mean, we don't have any studios. They're just all booked. And we can't do it here. You know, we have to go somewhere where we can actually have a studio, and that's Orlando. And so, but then he said, now he said, like, you know, now it's they're just nothing. They're just, they're open. They don't, it's not like it used to be that there's just not as many people doing filming in Los Angeles. And these, you know, there's, it partly probably is also because there's not as many regular TV shows, and it's cheaper to go somewhere else. And there's a lot of different reasons why, but he's like, man, you know, all these shows, they were just filmed here. And now it's like, you know, they film somewhere else because not now they film somewhere else because they want to. Back then they filmed somewhere else because they had to. There's nothing.
0: Yeah.
1: And I was like, that is weird. And so that's why Orlando has a lot. That's where they went to go film it. They had to go film it in Orlando. And it's like, Orlando? You know, it was like the cheaper version of Los Angeles at the time, but now there's a bunch of other cheaper versions, and plus you don't even need that.
0: I mean, for a while, like, I guess from 2010 up until, I guess, streaming took over, people were going to Toronto to film.
1: Yeah, Jones. There's, like, so many different areas, and the other one is that, you know, I've often thought, like, okay, Los Angeles is one, and I get that it's getting expensive. But the one I never understood was New York. I don't understand why shows do anything out of New York. I mean, I get it. It's like, yeah, well, it's got the prestige. But once you get past the name, it's like, who cares? Because it seems like it's just so expensive, and you got to have, I mean, it just, it seems counterintuitive.
0: I'm not going to deny you the fact that it's expensive. Because I've been to New York, and I'm sure you've been to New York, too. It is expensive.
1: It's just expensive. Expensive.
0: I know a few tricks to help get you by on a low budget in New York. But beyond that, I would have to say that New York has a definite feel. And you would have access to guests that are so unique. It depends on the kind of show you're running. I mean, like,
1: it really does, but it's like Stephen this is why Colbert's when Atlanta, like, okay, would, when CNN did Atlanta that years ago, like when they started Atlanta, and I, like, every time I thought about that, I was like, that makes a lot of sense, because I mean, why would you be, you know, why do you want to waste this money? It's like, and then people are like, well, the guys on the shows get paid a lot of money. I'm like, but the guys on the shows are like 1% of the entire people that work on the show. Everybody else, you got to spend a shit ton of money just so somebody can have a regular job. And so, I mean, and then they got to live in New York. I mean, you know, I was like, I don't understand that either. I've never really understood. The other one I don't get is, like, even Fox News, they broadcast from New York. I'm like, you hate that place. Why are y'all there?
0: That's a good point. That's a very good point. Oh, yeah, that's a very good point.
1: Like, yeah, go ahead. I'm sorry to interrupt you. Go ahead.
0: No, that Fox News happens to broadcast in New York when they just absolutely hate it there. Good point. I mean, why aren't they, like, here in Texas? They could...
1: Go ahead.
0: Bust their show out in Houston, Texas, and have a huge audience and people... with signs to say we love you there.
1: Yeah, instead they have signs, people saying "F you," and instead of, I guess, like, I mean, I don't know what the deal is. I mean, and they sit there and they complain about it as if they're not even in it. I mean, like, you know, you'll see stories and they'll complain about New York, and I'm like, but you're in it. You're right there. I mean, you're like right there. I mean, I get it. Like, if somebody was like here, or like in Oklahoma, or like in Idaho, complaining about New York. But you're in it, and you act like you're not there. And I don't get what the appeal is. I just don't even get it. I mean, like, none of your people like New York, all right? So that's number one. And then number two, you complain about it constantly, and then you act like you really do. You know, like, the stuff I hear from them, it's always they act like, hey, this is happening in New York. I'm like, you're in New York, dumbasses. I mean, you're there. I mean, you know, at least CNN is like, when they say, well, this is happening in New York, they're not in New York. They're just like, well, hey, we're reporting about this stuff going on in New York. I mean, that makes sense. I mean, you guys act like you're not even fucking there. I never really understood that. Now, somebody will say, I know somebody's probably going to say something, and it's like if they're going to be a negative Nanny or something like that. They said, well, not all the shows are filmed in New York. And I grant it, like, yes, that is, I've heard this, that there's like one or two that are not filmed on Fox that are not in New York. But they make it all around New York. I mean, it's like they're more about New York than like the Today Show is. Like, you know, like, or the Good Morning America or whatever the hell that is. Like, you know, when they go out there and they walk around. I was like, my God, I don't get it. They and that's the funniest thing too. They talk about everybody leaving New York, but they stay there. I'm like, well, you guys are still there. Can't be that bad. Yeah, I don't want to be there because it's too damn expensive, but you guys like it. That's just, I don't get it. You don't have to be based in, like, the largest city in the country to whatever. CNN never done it. And they've been pretty fine. I mean, you know,
0: yeah,
1: I don't.
0: CNN started out based in Atlanta, Georgia.
1: I know, and they're still there. They're still stuck in CNN in Atlanta.
0: No.
1: I mean, Ted Turner's dead, and they're still there.
0: They changed their thing from Atlanta, I thought, to Washington.
1: Well, they probably have partly news offices and stuff like that. Yeah, they do a lot of that. But even Washington's not New York. I mean, New York's just extremely expensive. And, I mean, I don't get it. It's like, I don't know. It doesn't make any sense to me. If I don't like something, I don't stay around it. I don't know. I mean, in one way, I kind of get that, yes, just because you don't like the way things are going on somewhere doesn't mean that you don't like the place or you don't like the whatever. I get that, you know. That's not the point. The point I want to make about it is you're constantly bashing something you decide to live in. And it just doesn't make any sense to me. Like, whereas CNN, they can say anything bad about anywhere else is not Atlanta, Georgia, and you're pretty much okay. I mean, you know, they can say something bad about Texas or New York, and it's like, hey, CNN's in New... Oh, no, they're in Atlanta. Yeah, they're just... yeah, so they get that exemption. I mean, you know, you just can't... It just doesn't make any sense. I mean, it's very, very dystopian kind of thing. It really is. It's like you say how bad something is and you constantly complain about it, and yet you're spending more money to stay in it. And I never understood that. I've never really... That is like the weirdest crap. Even MSNBC, I don't know where the fuck they're at. They're just... Their studios are... I mean, they're hidden. Like, you never see them on any, like... You know, you never say, like, hey, let's look out here in the mall of, you know, Omaha, Nebraska. No, they're not. I don't know where they're at. They're just bunkers. At least CNN, I kind of know where they're at because, I mean, I know they're in Atlanta, and you're right, like in Washington, but that's because they have this big old office in CNN in Atlanta, and like, there's a bunch of stuff about CNN. Like, they're like the Coca-Cola of news. And so you got that, but MSNBC, I've never really figured out where they're at. I mean, I've never... If you watch every show on MSNBC, they're always in a room without any windows. So. You know, I don't know. I said maybe they're underground. Who knows? I've never really understood why people do what they do, and then they bitch about stuff, and then they're like... I don't know. I don't get it. But I do get this. There's something I don't like, and I've seen it happen a lot. Okay, see, I used to, like, always go, and now I do ground news more, but I used to, one of the things is, and I've done this, this is one thing I've always done, and I do this all the time, and it's like, if I want to ever check to see if my internet's up, I usually go to CNN.
0: Why is that?
1: Because then it will, like, it has to refresh the what the fuck, that's a browsing history, it's called, like, yeah, your cache, because it immediately has to show a new story. If it doesn't, then, you know there's something wrong. Like, it's not up, or this is just showing you something old, or something.
0: Well,
1: so,
0: I never knew that.
1: Yeah, it's, like, the easiest way to tell, like, because, like, if, say, for instance, like, if you're like, man, like, okay, for instance, Unexplained Network, you know, unexplainedradionetwork.com, excuse me, if you go to it and your internet's down and you type it in, it could be cache safe where it pulls up most of it, and you're like, is my internet going slow or is it just not up? And then, but it's going to pull it up. It's going to try and pull up what it remembers. It won't put up the the chat room, none of that probably, but it'll try to do its best. If you put CNN up, it's either going to like show you the old one or it's going to show you nothing. It's just not going to work. CNN has to constantly update.
0: Oh, okay.
1: So I've been doing that for years. Like that's why that was like this, like probably around 2002 or something like that. I figured that's the go-to spot, and then. And, but anyway, I would go to CNN, and I'd go to, like, I'll look at what their stories are, and I'll go to Fox News, and I'll see what their stories are, and then I'll go to New York Post, and I used to do a lot of different ones, too, but New York Post actually shows you, like, if you want to see an image, New York Post, sometimes The Guardian, The Sun used to, the Daily Mail would do it, too. And now I've kind of been limited, like, in what I can see, because everyone wants to charge fucking money. And so,
0: yes.
1: So CNN,
0: I
1: can't even see.
0: I'm so upset about that. And, I mean, you got a point there. I mean,
1: yeah,
0: everybody
1: so limited.
0: Complains that we can't get the news or that we can't trust the news. But the news is always trying to charge us money to just give a simple synopsis of the news.
1: Yeah. I mean, it's gotten really bad because, like, I even saw CNN, like, the very front story they had, like, their leading story, it said, yeah, join CNN.com once. And I was like, only happened once, and since then it hasn't happened again. But I was like, what the fuck? That's your top story. That's your story. That's the front one. I mean, I get, like, but it's gotten so that, like, if you go to CNN's website, if there's 15 stories on there you can see, at least 10 of them are going to be paid. And so after a while, you're kind of like, well, what am I going to look this for? The thing about Fox News is all their stories are free. But all their stories are a lot of – the online ones, a lot of them are stolen. So you always – that's been going on for years. And they usually steal them from the New York Post. And so they just put their name on it. And they steal from other ones too. The Daily Mail is one of my favorites. And now the Daily Mail is just kind of like CNN. It's like almost every damn story – you know, you click on it, it's like, hey, you got to subscribe to the Daily Mail to see this. And I'm like,
0: yeah,
1: so then I go to the New York Post.
0: Free, but, I mean, they got to the point where everybody was reading it, and once everybody got used to reading it and going there, they decided to pull the fast one on you and start asking for money.
1: Yeah. And the reason
0: and
1: why
0: they're
1: I like...
0: asking for money in subscriptions. Do you know how much money they would probably get if they would simply ask for donations?
1: Well, I mean, not for me. They wouldn't get any money from me. But other people.
0: I would give them like maybe a $3 donation every year.
1: Yeah.
0: But they ask for some obnoxious subscription, which I'm not gonna do. It's like Wikipedia.
1: Well,
0: Wikipedia never asked me for a subscription, but they asked me for donations. So every year, I'll give them, like, $3. And, hey, that's something.
1: This is one thing, too. There's a lot of little things like that, too. It's like with PBS. you know, like I've often thought, like, well, they stopped getting their funding. I was like, man, I don't know how long they're gonna be around, but they've been doing pretty good. They've ramped up the amount of times they do the telethon stuff and everything.
0: Yeah.
1: Which, to me, I don't know why they do the telethon thing the way they do it. You know, I understand why they did it back then, but I think they could change that. I think they should just put a QR code at the corner and say, hey, look, donate now or we're going off the air. You know, and just leave that. And you're just like, damn, that stupid QR code. Well, I guess I'll donate. But, I mean, like when they stop the whole program, it's like 20 minutes of them talking. I'm like, oh, man. I don't even want to watch this program now. You know, I mean, I understood it before, but I just don't know if that's the best way of doing things. Because, like, if you look at YouTube, like, YouTube, since they've been trying, and I'm not saying it's a good idea, but YouTube has basically made it so that they want you to figure out ways to buy, you know, just to pay for it so you don't have to have ads for YouTube. And I get it, like, every once in a while, like, you know, they'll do an ad for 30 seconds after me watching it for, like, 4 minutes, and then I'm like, okay, who cares, that's fine. The one that annoys me is the one that they put in the corner of the screen.
0: I actually am more annoyed by YouTube than most of the others. But that's because when I do watch YouTube, I'll watch, like, I don't know, several hours of YouTube all at once and binge watch it.
1: Yeah.
0: But
1: yeah.
0: What happens is the ads start out okay at first. But as you get to really, really watching it, and you've been watching it for like an hour or two, those ads will get longer and longer and longer. And before you know it, you're like watching like 15 minutes worth of advertisement to watch your 20-minute program.
1: Yeah. Yeah, that's the thing. And a lot of the commercials are the same commercials over and over again. Like, I get the ones where, I mean, it's either some chick trying to say, hey, look, these pills, like, make, you know, my man longer and harder and everything.
0: See, for me, the commercials change because they go from, like, 30-second commercials up into 5-minute-long commercials up into commercials that, I swear to God, don't seem to ever end.
1: Yes. It's like, well, you're just watching the commercial. The other one is I see a lot of is the one where the dude's like saying, hey, this guy, he started on Monday. His military workouts start now. It's going to start by 6 a.m. Most men are even up. But I'm like, yeah. I'm already at work at 5:30, so I don't know what this guy's talking about. I mean, it's like, what am I supposed to do? Wake up at 3:30 in the fucking morning and do these stupid exercises? I mean, I'm not doing that. Best thing you can do is just not eat. Just don't eat. You ain't get, you know, chunkier. I mean, that's just the way it works. I mean, you know, like if I keep filling up my car with gas and say, for instance, like and there wasn't any tank, just push it all the way out. But there was just, you just put it in there and it's like, I'm going to put this gas everywhere in the car. The whole car would be filled with gas. That's kind of what you do when you keep eating, except it's your ass. You fill up your gas you fill up your ass with food. You know, it's got to go somewhere. You're just a big bag. That's what people are, really big bags. They just, you know, put stuff in, and they get smaller, they get larger. So, I don't know what I was going with that. Anyway, point is that, yes, that, those commercials. And so, YouTube. And somehow I'm on YouTube. I don't know. But, I don't know. There's a lot of different things to put commercials on it, and they all annoy me. But the ones that really annoy me are the ones that I just can't even watch anymore. Like, I almost really, like, I still go to CNN because I'm always thinking there may be something. I mean, really, like, if Ground News wasn't on my phone, I probably would do that more. But, you know, I'm just kind of like wanting to have a one-stop place where I can compare things. And really, none of it's ever worked, but in my head, it kind of works. I'm like, okay, well, maybe if I go to CNN, I'll see what somebody's saying on this side. Then I go to Fox and I'll say, and it never works.
0: You know,
1: that
0: they
1: way.
0: Actually have something kind of like that, but you won't get much of what you actually need.
1: Yeah.
0: You can go to Yahoo News and see all the different headlines from all the different things, CNN, blah, blah, blah, blah, blah. Problem is when you click on them, That's when they're going to ask you for a subscription.
1: Yeah, it's like, hey, you got to subscribe this bastard. And, you know, it's like, oh, that sounds like fun.
0: But, I mean, you'll at least get the headline, but the headline can be very deceiving in some
1: cases. Oh, yes. And sometimes the headlines are just, there's such a rabbit hole that goes down this one way, and you read it, and you're like, well, that's not really about that at all. You know? And sometimes the way it's formatted, it's just written in such a weird way that it's really stating something else, but meaning something else. And it's like, I'm like, you know, you got to throw like a comma in there, guy. You know, if you do that, then I kind of like, I'll go in a different direction. You know, a guy has barbecue, you know, with kids. It's like, oh, God, barbecue with kids? Like, no, comma, with kids. You know, he had barbecue with the kids, but what about that comma out? And you think he barbecued his kids or your kids? You know, like, oh. I mean, that's not your example of the other ones, but they're just some stuff. It's just like, my God. And then the funny thing is with I still go to CNN, and I regret it every time. I may get one story out of them, and then I'm like, damn it, this is, you know, it's just such annoying. And then I'll do Fox, and I'm trying to, like, counterbalance or do something or see what the fuck somebody else say, and then it's just a copy story from New York Post, and I'm like, why did I even waste time on these two guys? And then it's like, and then
0: so
1: I go to
0: you,
1: the New York Post, and I see, what's
0: okay.
1: that?
0: With your, all your comments about these news articles and so forth, in this day and age, if you consider what would happen if all of a sudden there was an actual attack on America and everybody needs to get somewhere.
1: Well, you better pay for it. You gotta
0: yeah,
1: pay for
0: apparently.
1: It right
0: that's why, I mean, yeah.
1: Yes,
0: it would
1: yes,
0: be horrible that's... if like there was an invasion right now simply because...
1: There's been other ones
0: that
1: kind of use it too.
0: Only subscribers will be able to know what the hell is going on.
1: Well, you wouldn't, yeah. You'd have to pay to know. And I know that there's other funny things. It's kind of like what, like, I don't know, like a lot of the Simpsons or Family Guy would make fun of, or especially Simpsons back then. They used to make fun of the, they'd be like, hey, look, five things that can kill your children before sundown at 10. You know, it's like, well, shit, I need to know now because it's almost sundown and my kids are going to die, but it's like at 10 o'clock at night, they'll be dead by the time I get to watch the stupid show. And it's like, better watch it. Better watch it. And, you know, I used to do kind of tricks like that too, but, I mean, I don't know. I just say that it's just so weird. It's like, and even the New York Post is, I mean, none of them are good. I do that. The only reason I like the New York Post is usually because it will provide a video or something that's real, or at least like the detailed imagery of something, and where somebody else will just talk about that, and I just go over it. And I'm like, I don't want to just hear what your commentary of it is. It's like the Ariana Grande thing. Now, this is a stupid story, I know. But it said, hey, she, you know, that picture, like, she went out and you see some of her boob. And, like, anybody else would just said, they'd tell you that in writing. But where New York Post, they may show, I forget, they showed you an image and was kind of, they blurred out the nipple. So then I just went and found one that showed the nipple. And then I was like, all right, there's a nipple. But see, I wouldn't even know to look if it was New York Times. Like, if it was New York Post and they didn't do that, then I'd be like, eh, I don't want to waste time on that. But then I said, well, this might get pretty interesting if I can see that nipple. And so I got to see that nipple. And, yeah. And so, but those are the things I think about. And nipples. And, but I don't really have, like, ground news does work well. Like, when I'll see, like, some alert come up. And then they'll tell stuff. And not only that, if you actually look at your emails for the ground news stuff, they do have a good thing where it says, hey, look, these are stories the left is not telling you. Here's stories the right is not telling you, whichever side you want to say you're on or you watch it or whatever the fuck. So that it will say, like, only 5% of outlets are talking about this story on the left. And then the next one will be like, only 2% of outlets are talking the story on the right. And so this way you can read stuff that people are not really bringing to your attention. And so there's a lot of stuff like that. There's one story I did read today, and I was like, this is the thing. You know, like, I just think that most people, you know, I don't know. Like, I think really the big thing is with politics in the U.S. is not so much that it's made for, like, reality, but it is made for theatrics. And because the reason why it's made for theatrics is because they don't really want you to do anything real. They just want to, like, stand hard on one side. And so then, inevitably, whichever side you like is going to do something completely fucking stupid. And they do it all the fucking time. So, you know, I mean, but like I said, like, you know, the hard part about if you don't like, okay, most of the time when you don't like a person from a party, it's because they represent, you know, big business, they're paid off, they represent something. They get paid off by the people that like to pay off that party, and they definitely go into Hakeem Jeffries. There you go. That's a traditional guy that, you know, he's going to get paid off. You may not like him because of that. The problem about Trump is Trump does work for other people, but he also works for Trump. So if he gets pissed off at something, he'll do something dumb, and it, you know, it's like, the whole thing is like this. Okay, granted, if when you go out there and you tell most Americans, hey, look, there's a lot of people here that did a lot of crimes. And it's bad enough we got people that do crimes here that are Americans, but when they're not Americans, that's kind of fucked up. Don't you think we should just, like, hey, once they get out of prison, we just say fuck them, we just send them back to their country? Most people are like, yeah, you know, fuck them. I mean, you know, they don't like to be here and do things by the right way. Fuck them, you know, that sounds pretty cool. And it's like, all right, so what we're going to do is we're going to go send a shit ton of people to Minnesota. And it's like, why Minnesota? It's like, why not? And so then at the end of the day, it's like, you're like, wait a minute. Okay, so what happened to the idea of us going after, like, a bunch of people that are just bad characters? Like, yeah, they're kind of hard to find. But we can go to Minnesota and just fuck with Minneapolis, or we can do it with cities we don't like, and we'll just keep fucking with them. And the more they fuck back, we'll fuck back with them. And I'm like, well, what does this have to do with, like, getting the guy? It's like, just listen to me. It will work. And it's like, none of it makes sense. So it's just like, and you're like, wow, that didn't make any sense. And so, you know, the thing was, it's like retaliation. And so you're like, okay, well, the other side of this is sometimes people get dug in their trenches and, you know, something goes weird. So there was this guy that, this is a Minnesota story, this is why I kind of bring it up, but, okay, so he was convicted, and today in Texas, this would be considered aggravated sexual assault of a minor, and aggravated is anything under 13 years of age. And the thing is that I remember the district attorney in Johnson County said, you know, a murder is easier to prosecute than an ongoing, over month after month, year after year, child sexual assault cases. Because the child sexual assault cases, usually when there's an outcry, it's not timed with a rape kid or anything else. It's just like, well, this has been going on for so long, and the last time it happened was 2-3 weeks ago or a month ago. And so by then, there's nothing to test. There's nothing you can actually, they can try to go around and try to see if there's anything in the room or whatever, something, but it's very hard to actually put evidence down. So majority of these cases have to do some kind of plea deal, and which usually the plea deal in Johnson County for aggravated sexual assault is they're basically going to give you, you're going to get about 15 years. Well, in Minnesota, this one guy, they did a plea deal, but it was for probation for 30 years, which just doesn't even make sense. I mean, I guess they probably even asked the guy, said, hey, look, you want to do 5 years in prison with 5 years probation or 30 years probation, something weird. And then he settled on that. It was kind of back and forth. It's just, but I'm like 30 years from, you basically didn't go to jail and you raped a kid. And the thing was, so this guy was 20 years old and he was raping over a year, a 10 year old. And so the 10 year, I was like, you know, they even said that he would go to the house of the 10 year old or he'd pick up the 10 year old in his car and take the 10 year old to his house and then, or where he was living, and then rape him and then bring him back. And, then I was like, well, he's 20 years old. The other one's 10 years old. He has easy access to him. I said, that's his cousin. And that, you know, people always say it's like 85% or more of all, and this is basically 80-85% of all rapes are in your family. Your family is one who rapes your family. That's just the way it is. Stepfathers, grandparents raping kids, grandkids, whatever the deal. It goes down the line. And the ones that are most common are cousins. Cousins, by probably about 40% of all rapes are cousins. And this is where it gets tricky. If the cousin, say for instance, one cousin's like 8 years old and the other one's 6 years old, well, say the 8 year old was abused by an uncle. And then now they start showing problematic sexual behavior and they start abusing 6 year old. You can't do anything about that. They don't even go juvenile for that. There's really nothing you can do. They're too young. And so that's in Texas. That's not just like, you know, some other weird state. There's nothing you can do. You can't send somebody at 8 years old to juvenile. It's just not going to happen. Basically, the idea is they don't get it. Well, the thing is that, and then not only that, the funny part is like we've had cases like that with like an 8 and a 6 year old, and they both try to claim that the other one raped the other one. But I was like, it's probably the older one, but, you know, because they already had experiences and stuff, you know, but. So anyway, but it doesn't matter because they're not going to do anything to them. So you just try to separate them. And but the thing is with cousins, they have access, they have all this different stuff, and nobody believes the victim. And majority of the time, like especially with immigrant families, they almost never believe the victim. But the thing is that's not really that much different from non-immigrant families. It's still very high. So when you do an overall total of all families, you're in that 80% range of them not believing the victim. The truth of the matter is, let me tell you this. Unless there's some kind of financial motive or something, almost 99.9999999999% of the time when a child says they've been sexually assaulted or suggests or hints at it, they do an outcry, that's true. It's not like even close to not being true. Children, they make up a lot of things. They just don't make up this. It's just so weird that it's beyond them. Now, there are sometimes parents that try to facet and control the kids and say something's worse. But almost always that involves physical rather than sexual. And even if it does say something sexual, you got to think about it. It's like the kid has to be able to present the information on their own, in their own way, in their own format. And it has to be recorded. And that's what the Children's Advocacy Center does. They do that. They do an interview the point is they go through it, and that's the only interview. And that interview will be used in court if need be, but they're not going to bring the kid in front of the court. They don't do that now. And if they really had to, then they try to avoid that. But the point is this. So when I saw that story, I was like, that's a cousin. That's fine. Nobody's going to have that much access to a 10-year-old unless you're a cousin. And so what happens? So the guy gets 30 years probation. Well, it's been 20 years. And something in Minnesota said, I was like, well, he was granted a pardon by the state of Minnesota. And I was like, at first I thought it said parole. And it said pardon. I'm like, a pardon? Who the fuck gets a pardon? Well, what happens is in Minnesota, if you serve over 20 years of your sentence in probation or whatever, and you do not commit another crime, you get an option for a pardon. And the pardon goes for a pardon board, and then it's approved by the Supreme Court justice, like the Chief Justice or something, and signed by the governor. Well, this one case, like they actually had other cases where there were sexual assault of minors, and they weren't given a pardon. This case was one where back in December of 2025, the guy was picked up by, because remember, he had been convicted of sexual assault. The guy came to the United States in 1994. He got kind of a temporary status. He never got like a citizenship-based status. It was more of just, well, I'm a, you know, a certain type of Laotian Vietnamese, the Hmong culture and stuff. And so he got an exemption to stay, but it really wasn't tantamount to citizenship or anything else like that. And since he committed a crime and he's convicted of it, now under Trump's administration, it's like, hey, look, we can take his ass out in a second, and especially for that type of crime. And he was arrested, detained. A judge let him out. And basically, I forget exactly why the judge let him out or anything. But the thing is that over these last 20 years, he got married and he has 6 children. Now, when the pardon board reviewed his pardon, and I think it was in March, part of it, they did say that due to his immigration status, that if we pardon the original crime, then it will throw the federal government off of this guy's case. Because no longer, now he's pardoned, it's like he didn't, but the thing is, even a pardon, sometimes if it's not expunged, it's still on your record, but yeah, it's a pardon, so basically it says like it almost never happened. But that wasn't the only motivation. Now, when you read Fox, that was the only motivation. But the real, I mean, that's part of the motivation. The other part of the motivation doesn't make any sense either. The other part of the motivation was that since this guy had 6 children, if this this pardon wasn't granted, then what would happen is he would be able to be subject to being expelled from the country because he had this criminal conviction on his past. And they were saying this would be detrimental towards the family, and they were saying like the 6 kids, they wouldn't have their father and everything else. They were saying that. The other part of this was that they said that the victim themselves had wrote a statement saying that they wanted the person to be pardoned. And I was like, that's bullshit. Nobody ever does that. And that's when I started going back. I was like, no, this is a cousin. So basically, the way I look at it is, like, think about it like this. Okay, say, for instance, you've come to terms, you come to God, and you're like, I'm going to forgive people. I forgive and forget. I'm over it. I'm behind that. There's no way in hell, like, if you were raped by somebody, you're going to be like, oh, that guy, I know my rapist. He has 6 children, and I feel really bad for his children, and I all this other stuff. You wouldn't even know that many details of them. You may just say, hey, look, it's past me. I forgive the guy, but that's as far as I'm going to go. You're not going to write out a detailed statement or try to come down and say, look, I want this guy to get a pardon. It's not going to happen. More than likely, it's not going to happen. It would be very ridiculous. The majority you're going to do is just basically say, he's not a part of my life anymore. I said, I forgave him. What happens to him is what happens to him. Now, what had happened was when you actually consider the fact, like I was saying, that it's a cousin, this guy got out. And he got on probation 30 years ago. The family, the cousin with a 10-year-old reported this and said stuff was going to the family. They actually, I think there was like they had to tell somebody in school and friends from the kid are the ones who actually heard the outcry. The outcry was taken seriously, and then that went before either Child Protective Services or Children's Advocacy Center in 2005 or 2004. So the kid makes an outcry. The outcry is documented. The person's arrested. And again, remember, if it's the cousin, the family immediately says, you know, hey, look, you probably misunderstood that. He probably didn't do that at all. I've actually had ones where this is the cases. The family member, you know, like a kid said, like, you know, this other family member tries to rape me. Here's an example. They came out of their room and they were naked and they were, you know, right there with me or whatever. And, you know, stuff. And then the other cousin would say, no, I got out of my room and I just took a shower and I didn't know anybody was there and I was naked and I was freaked out, and they're blowing that way out of proportion. And then the family says, you see, you're fucking, you know, you're blowing this out of proportion, because the family wants cohesion. The family doesn't want to have to deal with this. And so, so the family eventually blames the victim. The victim eventually starts lying a lot because they're like, well, if you don't try, you know, you're blown out of proportion, because the family cohesion. The family doesn't want to deal with this. And so, so the family blames the victim. The victim eventually starts lying a lot because, like, well, if you

0: family member. And that family member comes around for every family gathering. Your family just says, see, you really ruined his life because now it's hard for him to get a job because he's a sex offender. And then all he does is come around you, and you're the victim. And he's like, look, that never really happened the way it was. I'm going to tell you how it really happened. You were too young to know anything, and I was old. And it's like this person's had to live with this for 20 years, and their family's saying, you're the problem. This guy's all right. And then finally, this guy's got six kids from somebody else, and the family basically just told him, they say, hey, look, you know, you need, because you got him in trouble, you need to go down and you need to write and say why you want to support him from getting pardoned, because he has a family, he has six kids, that's your relatives, and you put him in all this other stuff, and because you came out and said this, now all these problems are happening, you need to resolve this. And you need to go out there and say this. And then the person just felt pressure from their family and just said, yeah, I think that he should be, you know, pardoned.
1: Yeah.
0: And then the pardon board said, yeah, that's our main reason why we pardoned him. What's that?
1: I agree with you. I think it happens in very similar circumstances to what you're saying. They get guilted by their family into recanting or whatever.
0: The family, I mean, like, it is because the family, if there's no video of it, and even if there was video, I think the family would probably still kind of try to deny it. But the thing is, since there's no video of it, it's really almost as if it didn't happen. I mean, like, you know, we do think that people, see, the thing is, like, if somebody had broke into the house and raped the child, the family would want that guy arrested. But if they said, hey, look, your cousin's going to take care of you, he's like, hey, he's over here at the house, or we're just going to leave you together, or he's going to take you to his house because he wants to go play with you, he's like 20 years old, they're like, that's bullshit. You completely misunderstood. You're 10 years old. You don't understand what sex is. You know? You don't, I mean, you don't get it. And it's easier just to blame the victim. And it happens so damn often. It's just, it's very rare for anybody to ever believe the victim. That's the shittiest part about it. That's the rare part. Like, so when you watch it, if we had a case that came in and it was cousins, I knew it was going to happen. I was like, so what's the family saying about it? And I'm just sarcastically thinking they're going to fucking just say, yeah, this didn't happen. The guy walked out of the shower. He was just playing with you. He was wrestling. You just took stuff a different way. I mean, those weren't inappropriate touches. He was just basically anything and everything. And you got to think about it. The guy that raped him is not going to come out and say, yeah, I stuck my dick in him and I raped him. No, they're not going to say. They're going to say anything else. They've had time to think about it, and that's just the way it is. And so if you see a victim statement and the victim statement says, hey, look, I want this guy to get pardoned, you have to question that very, very hard. Even though it's just like if somebody comes in and says, hey, I killed Abraham Lincoln, you're probably going to have to question that pretty hard because somebody else has already been basically pretty much convicted of it. And the other thing is this guy's too young to have been alive to kill Abraham Lincoln. So you may not believe the veracity of a statement. This goes back to what I was saying. Like, when you have a victim statement, and the victim statement is basically to help out the offender, the immediate question is, what is the relationship? You know, the number one people who bond out people that have been arrested for domestic violence are the person that was beaten. Think about it. So the person that's beaten is the one who bonds out the person that beat them. So do you not believe in any circumstance that if it's a cousin, that they're not under some kind of pressure, whether their own pressure or exterior pressure, in this case it would be definitely exterior from the family, that they would be under pressure to help this other guy. Remember, the notion was already set in stone. Even the board was saying that. He's got a family of six. We don't want him being deported by the Trump administration because then they're not going to have anybody to take care of them. And then even the family themselves, they probably painted in that picture. They said, hey, look, who's going to take care of these children and everything else? And we just, you know, got to get past this. And then since I have no idea why the board, that there was two members on the board.

0: that said, no, we're not going to support this pardon. But I have no idea why the board just looked at it and said, well, the victim's fine with it. I mean, the victim's fine with it. Okay, let me ask you this. Here's another situation. Imagine a woman who's raped in a park. The guy who raped her gets a 30-year probation sentence. And then in 20 years later, do you think that woman's going to come back and say, you know what, he's got a family. I just think he should be pardoned. I really do. I think this has been too much on him. 30 years of not having to go see a probation officer was too much. It's like, fuck no. Nobody's going to say that. And the only reason they're saying it is because they're being coerced by their own fucking family. And so, but, we don't live in that. The thing is though, but you know what happened at the end of the story, don't you?
1: What happened?
0: Okay. The end of the story is Mark Rubio, was already, they were pissed at him because he was already, remember, he was arrested in December. And the judge said no, he can stay and everything else, even though because of his national status as a Hmong, I forget how you say that, Hmong cultural status that was granted him to stay, he can stay despite the fact. Despite the fact there was the despite the fact that he had committed the crime, but also I think even December of 2025. No, before then, the reason why he wasn't deported all these other years, like in 2005, 6, 7, 8, it wasn't because Bush didn't want to deport him or Obama didn't want to deport him. The reason why they didn't deport him was because Laos wasn't accepting people into the country that had been deported. And I think in 2025, the judge, by then, the Trump administration had got Laos to bend the other way, like they did with a lot of other countries. And the judge said, well, shit, these guys is going to be sent back to Laos. And so since he has this order, let's let that stand. And then since he's got this other pardon that's coming up, let's see where that goes. Which is not like a horrible thing to do. Like, I mean, it's not like there's some guy, it's like, oh, that's just some other lefty judge. He does have a pardon coming up. I mean, at least let him run the course of action out and see what happens. Problem is I don't like rapists, and I damn sure don't like children sex offenders. And so at that level, I almost would say, yeah, fuck them, who cares? But I do understand, like to go to the full limit of justice and allow every area to be, basically opened up to them. Now, the thing is that would, I would, even that judge is probably under the assumption that he's not going to get a pardon. But even the pardon board said they probably wouldn't have gave him a pardon if the victim wouldn't have said they wanted him to be pardoned. And but no, but since he only had that status of being in the U.S. due to his cultural designation, which I think even now they don't even recognize that. It's like if you were Hmong culture in Laos, you wouldn't get immigration status in the United States. In the 90s, you would because of how they were being treated by the other governments and everything else in the area, Laos and Vietnam. But now you wouldn't get that protected status to come to the United States. And plus, since Laos has been opened up to the United States, they just revoked his, well, Rubio came out and revoked his permission to stay in the country. And it's like, now you don't even have permission to stay in the country. They put him on a plane and sent him to Laos. Well, now he's in Laos. Which I applaud heavily. This motherfucker is just such a scumbag. And yeah, the thing is, like, I remember one guy had actually said this too. He's a guy that does shows about dual citizenship, and he has St. Lucia's passport, but he's an American. He said, I got St. Lucia's passport again because he does all these things. And he said, but anybody could try to get St. Lucia or some of these other places. And he said, I actually live in St. Lucia. And he said, one of the things I always tell people, I said, no matter what you think, this was like in January, right as soon as Trump came in, he said this. He said, no matter what you think, unless you have citizenship from that country, you don't have shit. So if you have like a residency card or this, that, or the other, they can kick you out at any moment. So just remember that. He said, I understand a lot of people are fine just having a residency card. And if you're fine with that, understand, you're good. That's good. But the problem is, they can kick you out at any moment. And so, just if you know that, then you're fine. And but this wasn't even a residency. This guy just basically had a temporary status that expired basically years ago that no, most people wouldn't continue to have. And then, you did a crime. His original rationale behind this was just almost utter bullshit. His original rationale for saying this, and then he had to recant this years later, was that, well, in this area of our culture, people marry people at 12 years old all the time. The problem is that makes no fucking sense because it doesn't happen majority of the time, happens a minority of the time, and you're talking about marriage, not rape, and this person's 10 and not 12. So what part of that makes any fucking sense, I don't know. But it was something he could hang his hat on, so that's what he wanted to go with. Now, to basically say that he has shown remorse, he couldn't say that. You can't go around saying, no, it's fucking cool. We do this all the time in my culture. Yeah, we rape children all the time. No, he had to actually say, yes, what he did was wrong, and he's very remorseful for it, even though he's never been to prison. And this is just complete bullshit. I can imagine this woman's life must have been horrible, her entire life growing up. Her family just basically said that you're the reason his life's fucked up. You're the reason why he can't get good jobs. You're the reason why, like, he's under threat of being thrown out of the country by Trump. And then not only that, they got to keep telling her, like, no, all that stuff you made up. That was just bullshit. It was all in your head. You were too young to know what was going on. You talked to somebody else, and then they got into your head that you were fucking raped, and none of that stuff happened. Yet, this guy to get his ass and save his own ass completely admitted to it. And he admitted what he did was wrong. But yet the family doesn't see that. They're just like, well, that's just so that he can get out of jail. That's just which is exactly the opposite of why you're supposed to be doing it. You're not supposed to be doing it because you don't want to be in prison or you don't want to be in jail. You're supposed to be doing it because you realize that you're remorseful. But he doesn't have any fucking remorse. Now he's got some remorse. The funny thing about this is, too, and I mean, they could send, I mean, if there was an island completely on fire, they could send every fucking goddamn child molester and rapist to that island, and I wouldn't fucking shed a tear. But burn them motherfuckers. I don't care. But the thing is, and I know that's not justice, but the thing is, I gotta say, this guy, like, he left that, he was, I think he was born, what was it, 20, 20 years old. He left Laos, like, when he was, like a 92 or 94, so he was like 12 or some shit, I think. No, he was 20 and yeah, I'm 5. So, how was that? Born in 85. Yeah, he was okay. He left Laos in 94 and he was like 10 years old and he left Laos. And then his other thing to Trump's administration was he has no family there. And so, good thing he has no family there because he rapes his family. That's a big problem with him. I mean, this is actually a good thing. And so, look, my thing is like with these guys, yes. If you had a, but this is a problem on both sides. If Fox News painted it like, see, old Minnesota, they do anything to try to keep in these criminal, illegal aliens and all this stuff. And of course, they point it like that. The problem about it is if the Trump administration said, hey, look, it's going to be hard to find the criminals, but that's what we're going to go after. And all we're going to go after are the criminals. If you're doing something like raping kids, this, that, and the other, every one of these guys, we're going to be able to point to them, we're going to say, this is that. Now, granted, like, you're not going to be, because of their own legal protection, you can't just go out and show a picture and say, we got this guy, unless it's, completely cleared and everything else. They're not going to basically just say, we're picking up five guys. They're all five rapists. They a lot of times they weren't able to say those things because of protection of the guy. It has his own, due process and everything else. So they could say this is how many child predators we got, but they can't say this was the guy we picked up or whatever. And so this is why I say they really. I get it. The whole vendetta and the revenge thing, that's what made it look bad. And plus, it was just annoying for those cities that had to go through it. And, like, but at the end of the day, like, cities like Dallas, we didn't have that shit. We didn't have to worry. I mean, there were, ICE and activities and that and the other, but nothing like Minneapolis or anything like that. Minneapolis was, and places like that were a vendetta against these people because, Tim Walz and a lot of other things, too. It has nothing to do with there's more criminals in Minneapolis and anything else. If anything, it lessened the resources to go after criminals because of that. But I understand how it goes. Criminals are hard to find. If you want to go attack a place like Minneapolis because of their, the leader of the state is the guy who ran against you last time, it's easy to pick up any illegal alien or somebody that's undocumented, whatever the fuck you want to call them. It's hard to pick up criminals. So if you want to, you can just go there and then just fuck with them the whole time. And that's what happened. That's why all this stuff, that's why, like, when people, you always got something you can hang, your ideas on. And granted, like, a lot of, like, the Republicans can say, look, we've got rid of, like, look at this case. They try to pardon him, let him stay here because he was a rapist, and we sent him home. And in this case, the Republicans and Mark Rubio are completely right. This asshole should never be here. He should never be able to breathe American air again because he had a shot and he burnt it because he wanted to be a rapist. Now, that's a good thing. But the thing is that at the end of the day, you're going out there and basically say, well, we're going to just put a shit ton of, like, ICE agents in Minneapolis. So this is another thing, too. The example was, like, okay, when they did the Operation Lone Star and all that other stuff, when they did the years ago when they started it, Greg Abbott was putting a bunch of people, a bunch of DPS officers on the border with Texas, in Mexico. And they had, basically, you couldn't drink and drive because there were so many DPS agents, they would immediately arrest you, which has nothing to do with Border Patrol issues or anything else like that. But again, they're DPS agents. So what are they going to do? They're going to get the easiest crime they see. And that was the easiest crime they saw. So a lot of people got a bunch of DWIs just because they're extra law enforcement there in the area. You may like that, you may not. But it has nothing to do with spending billions of dollars on the border to keep people out of the United States. And at the same time, guess what? All those little chicken coops and all these different commercial inspection way stations and everything, they went unmanned. And all the drop-down, like, ones, the temporary ones they put down for commercial way stations, they weren't in existence. And they still really never come back since that operation. So basically what we did was we said, fuck it. If this tractor-trailer is not sufficient to drive on the roadways, who cares? But we're going to pull over every DWI case, even if the guy just had one beer and it's just, like, a little bit over the limit. We're going to pull that bastard over in the border because we are stopping illegal immigration, which doesn't make any sense. So that's what happens when you oversaturate. When you oversaturate an area, you're basically picking up people for crimes that have nothing to do with the original intention. Now, Minneapolis is the exact example. When you throw a bunch of ICE agents into an area and there's only so many criminals, and you've already found the easy ones, you got to do something. You got to do something. So you're gonna, and they don't get to arrest people for DWIs. So what are they going to do? They're going to go find regular people. And what is that going to do? It's going to antagonize them. What's going to happen? It's going to make this process over and over again, just act like they're a lawless state, la, la, la. So you see, that's where the negative side of the Republican Party is. Now, the positive side of, like the Democratic Party can be expressed in that same way, that same vein, because they're basically saying, look, I mean, you're the ones who sent all these assholes over here, and you're wondering, why people have a problem with it, because they're just every fucking where, targeting everyone, and then they can't get the main criminals because they've already got everybody they get, now they're kind of fucked. And so they're just doing this stuff, and people are pissed about it. And which their operations were much more extensive in Minneapolis than they were in Dallas, even though that, but the thing is, not fuck about it being in Dallas. The thing is, when you put a bunch of agents anywhere and you're really trying to say we're going only after the criminals, well, now instead of basically dispersing your assets across the country and being able to investigate all leads for criminals, you're kind of like leaving some leads open in other areas, and you attacked them to a finite resolution of all other leads in one area. So it's kind of ridiculous, and so that's why the Democratic Party's right on that. But the Democratic Party becomes wrong on things where you've got, like, you go out there and you say, well, this guy here, he's a family man, we don't want him to deport it. And it's like, fuck him. And I mean, this is bullshit. Who gives a fuck? He's got a, if he,
1: I
0: look, this
1: don't
0: guy
1: think
0: wanted to
1: that's
0: have a
1: what they're
0: family and
1: saying. I
0: everything.
1: mean,
0: Well, he
1: if
0: should
1: they
0: have thought
1: do,
0: about that before he was raping a 10-year-old.
1: I don't think that's
0: Yeah.
1: what they're saying. And I mean, I halfway think you brought this up because ICE is under a lot of scrutiny because they killed another innocent human being today.
0: This is the thing too. This is a
1: I
0: whole
1: mean,
0: lot of different issues on it too.
1: because we, and it's not as if they were. They killed the person that they were targeting and trying to go after. No, they killed somebody else who just happened to be in the vicinity.
0: See, this is, I mean, and you got to weigh each situation a little different. And but I do say, we don't see the targeted stuff anymore. Like, the Trump administration really toned down the whole targeting, like a Minneapolis or Los Angeles for no reason, especially Minneapolis. I mean, and so since that's happened, it's been
1: And
0: better. But
1: this
0: you
1: isn't the
0: think of,
1: first time because they just did it in Houston a couple of days ago before it today.
0: yeah, that was the other one, yeah. You see, like, the funny thing is that, like, granted, like, if the Trump administration said, look, we're going to just basically go after criminals and we're going to try to
1: Well, that
0: avoid our
1: would be great.
0: best
1: And you
0: people
1: know
0: that are not
1: what?
0: criminals.
1: Okay, give me a
0: Yeah.
1: second to talk. That would be great. And you know what? They increased ICE's budget to a point where they should most definitely have the investigative capacity to go ahead and
0: They
1: do it
0: got
1: properly.
0: as much as they could do. I mean,
1: No.
0: like,
1: They got way more than what they generally get. They got
0: oh, yeah, no,
1: enough to
0: I'm saying, like,
1: actually
0: they've
1: go
0: got
1: about
0: enough.
1: getting criminals, but they've wasted it. They've hired all of these people with no experience, and look. They're not even following the standard rules that general police have to
0: Well,
1: follow when
0: this is usually
1: firing
0: the
1: their
0: case. Like,
1: firearms.
0: usual, like, say for instance, you got fugitives. Okay, 80% of them, you're probably gonna, if you actually want to look for them, you'll catch them within a few days. The other 5% is gonna take a few weeks. Then the other 15%, you're kind of like, shit. You can spend a shit ton of money, and you're only gonna get 1 more percent. After a while, you're just kind of fucked. That's why
1: Well,
0: people disappear for 20, 30 years,
1: that
0: and
1: is
0: so they don't even
1: true.
0: know where they're at.
1: That is true. I mean, they already got all the easy ones to get.
0: Yeah. And that's what happened with Minneapolis. They had already had all the easy ones, and the hard ones they
1: They
0: pretty
1: got
0: much
1: all the
0: got
1: easy
0: too.
1: ones within the
0: But
1: first month or
0: they were going
1: so.
0: after regular people. Yeah. So this is but I do say, like, if it's sad because, like,
1: But what I'm saying is that with their immense increased budget, they haven't bothered to actually educate or train the people that they have, I mean, not only overhired, but they've just exhausted all of their money into just hiring agents all over the place that have no experience doing what they're supposed to be doing, which is border control and immigration enforcement.
0: Well,
1: And
0: it's kind of like a police department. Like,
1: it's
0: if you
1: supposed to
0: say,
1: operate like a police department, but they're not trained like a police department at all.
0: well, imagine like this. Like, say for instance, like, you have a police department
1: It's
0: and you got like 75 officers,
1: no, it's
0: and you
1: more
0: want
1: like
0: to,
1: all of a
0: well, no,
1: sudden
0: just
1: we
0: as an
1: are at
0: example.
1: war.
0: And
1: All of a
0: well,
1: sudden.
0: no, go ahead.
1: Okay, here's my example. All of a sudden we are at war. So rather than going through standard basic training, we're going to give him 3-day training on how to fire a firearm and then throw him onto a plane and send him to the battlefield.
0: Well, think of it like this too. Okay, say you got 75 guys, and you're like, okay, I want to expand my agency by another 15, so you'll be 90. So you want to go up to 90. Okay, what are you going to do with those 15? Are you going to try to, like, either raise people up and then fill those gaps underneath, or you just basically you want to say, well, we're going to put all these 15 in patrol. If you put all these 15 in patrol, all you're going to do is target traffic. But if your main idea, you want to target like, you know, we got a lot of home invasions, we're trying to deal with gang violence, we're trying to deal with, you know, crimes against persons, then you're going to want to fill up different parts of your area, and then those 15 are either going to have to be specified towards that, and they're going to have to be higher-paid individuals, they're not just going to basically be entry-level police officers, or you're going to have to move up some of your other guys and then basically replace them and fill in the gaps with these entry-level guys. A lot of times when I look at ICE, I look at it like they're just getting entry-level guys, and then they just got more entry-level guys. And it's like, well, when are you filling your gaps to actually go after more of the arrest and prosecution of, like, criminal offenders? It's like, in that, you got to basically have a much more advanced network of individuals, basically people working not like a CID, but kind of like a CID, a criminal investigation division.
1: I got a better way to solve it a lot easier, and that's the fact that you make every ICE agent basically a requirement to be an agent means that you have to have gone through the police academy and certified graduated.
0: Well, this is the thing, too. Think of it like this. There's another side of this, outside of the whole thing about that. If you go out there and you say, like, see, some of the people talk themselves into a corner. And so the Republicans, what they did was, instead of basically saying, hey, look, we're going to be only going after criminals. And even when we catch somebody that's not a criminal and they're not here legally and they have nothing on their record, we have nothing, we're just going to let them go because we don't care. So we've got bigger fish to fry. But they were like, but they doubled down on it, and they're like, well, that's even a criminal act too, isn't it? And it's like, well, jaywalking's a criminal act. There's a lot of fucking criminal acts. I don't know, speeding's a criminal act. I mean, you know, and granted, this is a criminal act, but what are you trying to get? How many people can you house temporarily until you export them to their country? You know, and if you're going to try to concentrate on criminals, you're going to waste space with all these other guys and just somebody that came along the way when you were searching for somebody else. And that would been, you know, that would be more popular and more accepted by majority. There's always going to be people that are going to be against it, no matter what you do. They're going to be like, no, we should just let everybody stay. And that's going to happen. But those voices are going to be drowned out because people are going to be like, well, you know, they do let people go. But the problem is they've backed themselves into a corner and they told everybody, no, everybody's illegal and this, that, and the other, and that's illegal. And when you talk about this rhetoric, you get fucked over. And the same thing happens when people talk about the rhetoric and they're like, well, we don't want some guy that was arrested of crimes against persons, like assault, and instead of their domestic assault or whatever the deal is, we don't want ICE to pick them up, so we're going to release them in a certain way so they won't be, you know, ICE agents won't be able to pick them up and deport them. Well, now you're going way over the other side fucking too. That doesn't make any sense. Now you're just basically going from one side of actually saying, well, look, we're going to try to get people that come in for a DWI even, or even guys that, you know, whatever they're arrested for a small offense, we're going to let those guys pass because we don't want ICE to even have a chance to look at them. That's one thing. But then when you're like, you know, fuck ICE. Well, you know, this guy here, I mean, so what? He beat his wife. Let him go back out. He's going to get his life together. She's going to get beat up a couple more times. So it'll be all right. You know, and that's the thing. It's like you can't just go out there and just say, but people do it all the time. They want to stick to their rhetoric. They want, like, we're not going to work with ICE no matter what. Well, you should work with ICE. But the same thing goes back down to it. It's like I shouldn't be dicks about basically picking up people and say, this guy that hasn't done anything, he's been in the country for 25 years, and yeah, that's illegal, but we got to take him in. It's like, no, you don't got to take him in. That's another space for a guy that's an actual criminal, and you're just putting in there. I mean, you know, so what our options are, like, build more facilities and have more transport out of the country for people that haven't done jack shit, or we can concentrate on the criminals. Nobody wants to do either one of those things. They just want they want to put themselves in one area because these are the talking points, and they double down to where you can't get out. And it's annoying. And that's why everybody looks stupid, and that's why everybody looks smart at the same time. That's why you can have Republicans say, see, we're smart. And you can have Democrats say, see, we're smart. But then you can have Democrats point at Republicans and say, see how stupid they fucking are? And then you can have Republicans do the same thing with Democrats. Because everybody doubles down on bullshit. And like I say, it's like at the end of the day, just be rational. I mean, there's certain things that are just not that goddamn important. I mean, if you're going after criminals, don't say, well, you know, it's a criminal act to be illegal here in the country. No, we know what a fucking criminal is. Somebody you don't want to live next door to you. If a guy's been living next door to you for 25 years, hadn't done jack shit except come here illegally 25 fucking years ago, that's not a real major issue in your book. But if the guy next door to you is fucking like came here illegally or whatever the fuck he did 25 fucking years ago, and ever since then he's been terrorizing the neighborhood, you want that motherfucker out. You don't care where he's got to go to. You don't care how shitty it is, because he makes your life shitty and he ain't even supposed to be here. So that's where it goes down to. And I think that's common sense. Problem is, common sense is not very common.
1: Yeah.
0: It's just basically double down on what we say. We're going to double down today. I guess we'll take a break. I think that's about enough for the deconstructed. I was hoping that CJ would be able to call in. I even wrote him again, but I guess not. So we'll see what happens. But yeah, we'll take a long break here, Mr. Rain. We'll come back with some I Have No Life. Do you want to add anything before we head out?
1: Thanks for listening, folks. We'll be back again next week with more episodes of Deconstructed, and stay tuned.
2: Welcome.

0: Hey, folks, and welcome to I Have No Life with your host, Nick Nix, who may or may not be there. Nick, are you there? Okay. Well, supposedly we might have an interesting show. I have no clue what we're going to be discussing today. My day has been a little bit awkward simply because, damn, where is he? Nick, are you there? Okay, well, let's see here. I had a very, very long doctor's office appointment. Not that I had a doctor's office appointment. I was actually taking a relative to her doctor's office appointment. And I left at 2, and we got there maybe 2:15, 2:20, and by definitely within like 10, 15 minutes, she was in the, like, I guess, the room with the bed and blah, blah, blah. I don't know what you actually call that room, but it's the room where the doctor will see you now, room. And then we waited. We talked to the nurse for a bit, and then we waited and waited and waited. And it was nearing 4 o'clock before we actually saw the doctor. And it was almost 4:30 before we got out of there, because we didn't actually see the doctor for that long. You're there, Nick?
1: Yeah, I mean, I try to get you back on. Yeah, can you hear me?
0: Yeah, I can hear you now.
1: Let me see. Right. Hello?
0: I can hear you. Yes, I can hear you. Can you hear me?
1: Can you hear me now?
0: Yes, I can hear you. Can you hear me?
1: I changed it all up.
0: Nick, can you hear me? Nick. Hello, echo. Oh, can you hear me now?
1: Hello?
0: Yeah, I can
1: hear
0: you.
1: Can you
0: hear
1: me now?
0: Yes, I've been able to hear you the whole time.
1: Yeah, I'm going to have to call you back because it's not going to work.
0: Okay, folks, I guess he's going to call me back. But I'm still connected to this. So, hold on. I've got to switch this. Oh, okay. So now we got to wait for my computer to acknowledge that the phone call is over. That takes a while. Okay, it's finally happened. And I'm waiting for him to call me back because he said he was going to call me. I hope you folks heard that. Because I'm sitting here just kind of goofing off, and here he is. Hey, Nick, can you hear me?
1: Yes, I can. Can you hear me?
0: Yeah.
1: Yeah. All right. Well, good. Hey, everybody. Welcome to I Have No Life. Yeah, I went downstairs. One of our friends had, like, her daughter in the hospital and stuff, so I started going to that. I had to turn everything down, and then it still wouldn't go all the way down, so I had to turn it off of my hearing aid mode, and I turned that off, and I put the phone way aside and still making noise, but I tried to get everything back to normal, and it wasn't really working out. So, yes. Well, hey, everybody. Welcome here to I Have No Life, and how are you doing today, Mr. Rain?
0: I'm doing okay, I guess.
1: Yeah, I have an abundance of milk.
0: Really? I just bought milk today, too, because, see, I wanted to try changing a recipe around with a chocolate pudding.
1: Yeah.
0: And before I did it, I looked at the milk and I decided, well, we don't have enough milk for me to be grabbing 2 cups of it. So I put it off. So now I just purchased some milk today. So I'll either make it tonight or tomorrow.
1: Yeah, see, this is the thing, too. It's like, so since I'm going to go to Omaha, the milk will expire by the 21st. So I open a new Actually, the one we had last night, it was going to expire by the 28th. The one now is 21st. And I was thinking, well, we did FIFO this one right, or we didn't put first in, first out. But it's possible just because the second one was bought, it's just a different date. That's the reason. So nothing you could do about it.
0: Right.
1: But I was like, well, shit, I'm just going to drink a lot of milk. And I was going to try to drink milk during the show, and I was going to go downstairs, and we were going to talk about something completely different just for a few minutes while I get milk. But then, like, her friend was here, and I felt bad about all that stuff. So then I was like, well, you know, her daughter hadn't been eating and stuff, and then that's been a major issue. And I said, well, if you don't eat, you're going to have tons of other problems that come up. You're going to have, like, you know, vitamin deficiencies. Your body's going to just bottom out. I mean, it's like running a car. It's
0: is
1: like,
0: your daughter
1: okay.
0: like a little child? Like
1: tiny? No, she's like 18 or something. It's a lot, the long story why. And but the thing is it's kind of like, you know, like, so this is an example. If you got like your power steering fluid, if it's leaking and you lose all your power steering fluid, you're going to feel it much harder to turn your steering wheel. And that's like same thing with your vitamin depletion. And when you start not eating, you're going to have tremors, and you're going to have different issues with your body, and things are just not going to work. You need to feed it.
0: Yeah.
1: You know, so.
0: Or at least take multivitamins. I take multivitamins.
1: Yeah, I do that too. It's like when you get older, you just start depleting them just for different reasons. I try to give the example to her. I said, like, it's like a woman in her 30s that's given birth. That baby is going to use up all your vitamins. That's why you do prenatals. That's why you do all this other stuff. It's just going to go eat through like folic acid like crazy, and or different things like that, and you're just gonna have to replenish them. That's it. And you're not gonna, you may be able to replenish by your body, but you may not be able to. And if you're not able to, well, it's gonna fuck you over, and you're gonna fuck the kid up. But the kid's gonna be first. Kid will take from you before you get it. It's try to survive. That's why. But the point is that was what happened. So I was trying to, like, not be a dick and say, yeah, well, you know, screw you, I got other stuff to do. But I really wanted to go down and get milk. And the problem was, since, you know, I spent all that time talking about that, and then you got back on, and I couldn't get milk. I had to get another Coke. And I was trying to drink as much milk as possible today, tomorrow, and yesterday, because I've got a gallon of stuff I got to get rid of. And the big thing is that with milk, I mean, like, I drink a lot of milk already. I just don't drink, like, a gallon in 2 days usually, but maybe three, but not two. But the thing is that...
0: Are you flying or are you driving to Omaha?
1: No, I'm flying. Yeah. Oh, I got to fly to Denver, and then I fly to Omaha after that.
0: Okay.
1: And so what happened was, this milk, I was like, I got to get rid of this milk, and that's like I drank it. And so I was kind of like, well, during the show, I usually drink Cokes. Instead of just wasting Cokes, why don't I just drink milk? And I was going to go down and get some milk, but then that happened. I said, shit, let me just get a Coke. It's easier. It's in a can. I'll just bring it right back up here, and I'm done. And because I didn't have any time left. I exacerbated the time. And but yes, I'm going to go to the Omaha like that. I'm just going to flying up there to Omaha. This whole story, I guess, like, with her thing was, is that it's a long story with her brother having the brother of, well, there's three children she has. One of them moved out and doesn't like his brother because his brother is schizophrenic and just insane. I mean, literally, the brother had both his sister and mother arrested, and both of them are kind of enablers. And there's, like, a bunch of different stuff that goes on, so that basically it's made them all a little crazy, too, because instead of, like, you know, again, like, most of the time when you have somebody in schizophrenia, it's very hard to get them to do their own meds. And especially when they become an adult, they get to choose whether or not they want to at all. So now you have a guy that lives in a crazy world, and since he's on a meds, he's going to continue to do that, and he makes your world crazy, too. So everybody's health is just kind of screwed up on that one. And then, like, her daughter's, because her daughter's younger than the other one, there's a lot of different things that are going on that. And the things I thought that occurred. And the daughter, in one way, does want to help out the brother. But in another way, it's just so many issues. And then so she just kept screwing herself up. But now she has problems. And she's not even schizophrenic or nothing. It's just, you know, It just everything weighs on somebody. That's why, like I say, mental health and mental issues and stuff like that are just so, it's just a talking point. That's why I always said that with gun violence, they're like, yeah, well, you know, it's mainly mental health. I'm like, well, then do something about it. And it's like, no, we don't want to do anything about mental health. We don't want to spend any money on anything like that, but we don't want to blame it on guns either. So, and I don't give a shit if you don't, I mean, because a lot of times you're right. Yeah, there's a lot of mental health issues, but you're not doing anything about it to resolve it. So don't be pissed when people blame it on the guns, because it is the way it is. All right, say I got an insane asylum. And I got a bunch of crazy guys in there. And then I say, you know what? This crazy guy place, we are not going to allow the Second Amendment. Nope, you can't have any guns on here. Well, then we're going to be okay. We're not going to have much gun violence because they're crazy, but we ignore the Second Amendment. Well, let's say like we're like, hey, look, we're going to follow the Second Amendment, and everyone has a God-given right to have a gun. Well, how is this going to go? I start handing out guns to everybody in the same asylum, it's not going to end well. And so you've got one of two things you can do there. You can stand by your laurels and say, yes, the Second Amendment matters, and we're going to fund mental illness and try to help them out. Or you can just basically say, yeah, you know, whatever happens, happens. You know, that's why I like Nietzsche one time said, you know, you need philosopher kings. Democracy is never going to work. Yeah.
0: Good point.
1: You need people. Yeah, you need people that are experts in the field of what they're talking about, and just let them do it. You know, because, and let them be your dictators. Because those people that actually know what the fuck they're talking about should really lead up what they're talking about. And you have a bunch of those guys, and they all stand around, and they're just like, hey, look, I do this, you do that, and this is the way it's done. But otherwise, we get this weird-ass system, and nobody really makes it. You know, I mean, it never makes sense. It's just all about a lot of shit we talked about earlier. So basically, in my analogy, we gave guns to the people in the insane asylum, because they have a damn God-given right to do so. They also have the God-given right, since they're adults, not take their medicine, even though they're in the insane asylum. Fuck it. You know, it doesn't matter. That's what we're doing. God. I never understood that either. I get, well, they make it difficult. I don't know. There's too many things in mental health. It's just like, they make it difficult for a parent to even be able to, they make it impossible for a parent to force their kid to do anything, even if their kid is like over 21 or whatever the hell. They just decide for their own, which is funny because, like, for instance, let me tell you this. Say, for instance, you, Rain, you want to have sexual intercourse with a mentally ill 29-year-old or even a 30-year-old or 40-year-old. Depends on what their mental illness is. You could go to prison. Because you basically use your ability to coerce them into sex, which is rape. You could. But the problem is that same person, after 21 years old, basically they can decide whether or not they want to take medicine. So in one aspect, they have no control over their faculties to make any decision for their own because of their condition. But they have complete control to determine whether or not they want to be able to take medicine that controls their condition. Makes no sense. I mean, really, like, if you had a crazy person come up with the laws to do all this stuff with mental health, then they would probably come up with a more sane version of mental health laws than we have. It makes no sense how, like, a 40-year-old woman can have, you can have sex with a 40-year-old woman that has a mental health condition, and you will go to prison because you took advantage of her mental health condition, but yet she has complete rights to determine whether or not she can take her medicines. And nobody else can tell her any different. Now I'm not saying you're right because you took advantage of somebody that's like got major mental health issues. I'm just saying she shouldn't have the right to be able to make her own decision. The parents should still be able to. I don't care how old she is. You know, if you have a, and that can happen. I mean, you know, people are like, what are you talking about? Like somebody just walking around. I'm talking about like somebody that's completely disabled and they just don't want to take it anymore. Like, oh, they don't take it anymore. They're an adult. They get to make their own decisions. They're only an adult to make decisions about their medicine. They're not an adult to make decisions about their body sexually. So there you go. Which the sexual part makes sense. The medicine part makes no sense. Anyway, the parents should be able to decide that. If you have a kid that can't figure this shit out for themselves, then they damn sure shouldn't be making their own medical decisions. But they do. And that's not even the main problem. The main problem is actually the funding, the inability for people to actually pay for their children, the inability for... I mean, it's insane. The problem dealing with the insane is insane in itself. It's an enigma wrapped in a riddle. Anyway, that being said, did you get to do any stuff with your Easy Bake Coven?
0: No, I told you I don't have anything till the end of the month at this
1: point. Oh, you don't, huh?
0: You always ask about that, and it's a once in a month type of thing.
1: I don't know. It was like a weekend, you know, just get away, or maybe this weekend. I always forget when the moon is like, you know, a moon, like full moon or not.
0: Beginning of the month. The very beginning of the month.
1: The only thing I noticed, like in the middle of the night, are where the cats are at. About it. I don't even look at the moon. I'm like, hey, the cat's over here. Like, I saw this morning the cat was underneath that person's car again. Because this morning, what happened was this morning, it was raining. And so the cat was underneath the car. But the cat wants to get by that back tire. And when I came home, the cat's over there by the back tire lying down. And I'm like, you don't really have a shit ton of room if that car starts moving backwards. And so these are the things I pay attention to when I go outside kitties. The moon, I don't even think about. I mean, unless it's a full moon, and I'm like, oh, there's a full moon. I think about it. But every other moon, I'm kind of like, eh. Yeah, not that important. Well. Anyway, so yes, this week, I got that going on. I think it's next week. Isn't it next week we're going to go to the Poetry Row Municipal Utility District thingy?
0: Yes, it is.
1: All right. Very end of that week. And I have an eventful set of schedules. I mean, we do have this one grant we're trying to wrap up, but the main thing is I'm going to Omaha. But aside from that, is next, I think it's Tuesday, I've got what's called by some people as jury duty.
0: Oh, wow.
1: And she actually always gets jury duty. And she has jury duty this Thursday. But they always send her to where Loose Jarrett is and like
0: so
1: that area.
0: So are you going to try to actually participate in jury duty, or are you going to try to get kicked off?
1: No. Well, me, I don't got to go to Loose Jarrett. I get to go to – I looked at it. I was like, I filled all the information and said, show up at 1400 Lone Star. And I was like, where the fuck is that? And I'm like, cause I'm thinking like industrial or whatever the hell they call it now and shit over there. And and I was like, I was like, wait a minute, what the fuck is that? And I looked at it, I was like, oh, shit. This is the Henry Wade juvenile justice thing where the court system is right next to it. I was like, this is a juvie court. And I was like, well, hell, I actually like that one better. Because I can just go down northwest to Inwood, and I can go down the back way, and I don't have to go through downtown Dallas. I mean, because the one thing I don't like is this. It's like, see, downtown Dallas, that part of it has nothing to do. Nothing, and anything it has to do, you don't want to do at that time in the morning. So you got to show up at 8, so then that means you're definitely going to have to drive in traffic to get there if you want to get there around 8 and not be very early. And see, usually when I go to Dallas, like when we went to the convention thing in June, the housing thing, the conference.
0: Yeah.
1: I get there way early, and I try to find a Starbucks, and I'm just like try to be in the vicinity so I can avoid complete traffic.
0: Right.
1: But the thing is, you can't really do that with that area where Loose Jarrett's at. I mean, you kind of can, but you got to be way up by the medical district or something like that. But there's nothing good around that area.
0: You're missing the point. The point is the jury duty itself.
1: My
0: question is, are you going to try to get kicked out? Like, oh, we don't want you, or are you going to try to get on?
1: No, I actually would want to stay. The only downside of it is that, like, I don't want them, like, to sequester me, because I got the Potro Municipal Utility District meeting on Thursday, and I don't want anything to last a long time. But also, I got that grant that's coming due on the 30th. We're trying to get that done before time, and just tons of stuff trying at that exact same time. But I really don't mind it, because the parking's good. I mean, that really is the case. The parking's good, and I can go to Inwood, and I can go to Starbucks, and I can wait up at Starbucks like 7:30, and then, you know, drive 10 minutes, and I'm there. Whereas if it was in downtown Dallas, I would have to be pretty far away from because that area with the river, I would have to either be not even uptown, because I don't want to pay for parking. I'd have to be like kind of, like I say, in the medical district or something like that. And there's nothing in the design district except, I mean, there are things, but it's not like, you know, Starbucks or anything like that. So I'd have to be over there and then drive in, and that would be, I would have to encounter traffic and then have to pay for parking. There's one here, I don't think you got to pay for parking. I mean, there's just nothing out there. I mean, there's things out there, but it's like, you know, industrial stuff. I mean, that's why, like, when I used to do the, the Hino and stuff, and I would go to Shreveport or Tulsa, Houston, or Texarkana, Arkansas. When I would do that, a lot of times, one place I would pick up the paper inserts was right over there by that facility. And it was, I think it was off Lone Star. Another one was further over by Irving Boulevard and all that stuff. But, yeah, it was fun. You know, I got to drive over there, but I would do it in the middle of the night. I just don't like traffic. I hate traffic. And then the funny thing is with her, she goes down there and they disqualify her. Well, they got another friend, like another Valkyrie, so they got another friend of theirs. And that woman, I mean, she doesn't write, read. Well, she doesn't write, read, or anything in English. But that woman doesn't really speak, like, any English. I mean, yeah, she's been here for a long time. She's got a husband, so she kind of just lets him do everything. So she speaks, you know, barely anything at all. And then they usually, like, make her stay there all day. And it's like, dude, are you fucking kidding me? I mean, you know she's not going to be good for a jury. I mean, she knows she's not good for a jury. You know, she would tell you, but she can't speak English. You know, that's really bad. When somebody's trying to say, hey, look, I don't think I should be on the jury because I don't understand what the fuck any of you people are saying. And it's so bad, I can't even tell you that statement so I can get out of here. And even if I could, you wouldn't. You would say, hey, well, you sound like you speak pretty good English to me. It's such a ridiculous thing sometimes. But she gets them all the time. She's had like four of them in the last. I mean, she gets one like once a year. You know, this is the first one I got. I just recently changed my driver's license like about a year ago to here in Dallas County for whatever reason. I mean, they really do use that jury system. And but I was kind of thinking, well, the juvenile one. I mean, I don't mind going down there. I really wouldn't mind to go to jury duty, especially if I didn't have anything else going on, even with the criminal court system. I wouldn't mind that if I didn't have anything else going on, number one. And number two, it was in a better location. Because where it's at now sucks. I mean, anything downtown sucks. Nobody wants to drive downtown, pay for parking for something they're doing for free. Anything else going on, number one. And number two, it was in a better location. Because where it's at now sucks. I mean, anything downtown sucks. Nobody wants to drive downtown.

0: like what you might end up doing on the jury duty thing.
1: Oh, yeah. Well, you get to go to Fort Worth.
0: How are you going to answer the questions?
1: Oh,
0: Or
1: we'll see.
0: this or that?
1: I'm gonna try to be, you know, because I'm parking at, you know, the juvie system, so I'm fine. I'll just basically try to get in. But if I was over there at Loose Theron, I'm like, man, I gotta get the fuck out of here. I mean, this is just, because it's not even like downtown Fort Worth. Downtown Fort Worth, yeah, you gotta pay for parking, but it's like a lot easier to get to. This thing is just like way at the edge of an extreme by like the river and stuck by the highway. It's just such a piece of shit area.
0: I'm going to laugh if you're like in some major case and they're going to sequester you.
1: Well, I mean, it's a juvie case. I'm not really how much sure is it, but that was the thing with her. She could. I know what they're going to do. They're going to put her in. I mean, like, she's hoping that they'll cancel it the day before, and hers is on Thursday. But yeah, like hers, I mean, she just has to sit there and just wait for them to dismiss her because she knows she's not going to get on. She said, I don't know what the fuck to do. I mean, I don't have no competency in this. I can't read or do anything, so it's like, what the fuck you want me to do? But with me, the juvie one, actually, I mean, I wish I didn't have to worry about that grant being due, and I wish we didn't have Poultry Municipal Utility District in the same way. But other than that, I'm pretty excited about it. I'd like to do it, because I'm just like, this is the easy way to do it. This is one thing, too. This is, I've actually said this before. I would love to live, like, in Van Zandt County, because then, if you got a county trial, like, say, a criminal, you just go to Canton. That's easy. And if there's a federal trial, you go to Tyler. And it's like, who cares? You know, there's no problem parking, no traffic. Traffic is just such a bitch. I mean, it's just such, it ruins your life.
0: I mean, yeah. I agree with you in that because, granted, it's been a long time. I do remember the torture of rush hour traffic and having to drive.
1: Yeah, you remember the day you had to go to the conference and you woke up late?
0: Yeah.
1: Yeah, like that. Remember, that'd be like doing that, but you got to go to jury duty now. And then you got to go some area where it's just, you know. And Loose Theron, that area is not the cleanest or nicest or the least criminalist area there is. I mean, it's kind of the exact opposite of that kind of thing. Yeah. I mean, actually, I was called down to jury duty once before in Johnson County, and I was happy as shit to go. I was like, all right. And because there, it's just the old high school, and there's free parking. It's very easy to get to. And I was like, yeah, I can sit here all fucking day. I don't care. It's a nice place. And the jail's not even attached to that. They got to bring them from, the jail's far off. And actually, the jail's where I used to live. Like, it was right over there, the sheriff's office. And they got to bring them all the way down there. So it's not even like you got a bunch of criminals walking around all day. Loose there, yeah, you get a bunch of people released that are criminals, so they're walking around all the time. It's just such a shithole. But I mean, with the juvie one, I mean, like, you know, they're just kids, you know. I mean, well, they're big kids. Yeah, I should probably worry about them kids now, you know. but yeah, it sounds like it'd be fun. Yeah, I don't know what they're gonna ask. I've never really been to jury duty because even that one in Johnson County, they canceled it on me, so I was like, oh, fuck. Yeah, but it should be good. Yeah,
0: it might be.
1: Have you got to serve in jury duty, sir?
0: No.
1: Isn't it weird, like, juries happen all the time and people have to do jury duty, but I don't know anybody that's been on a jury.
0: Well, like, I mean, the first time I got jury duty, I was still in college, so that was an automatic you're excused. When I was out of college, when I got jury duty, I was on disability. And instead, I still want to do it, but I need you to make these allowances for me.
1: And they told you to go help yourself. And you're like, well, all right.
0: And then I got a lifetime excuse.
1: Oh, wow. They just figured you're too much of a hassle.
0: Apparently. So, no, I've never been able to. And that's one of those things that I would like to do. But you kind of got to make allowances for me.
1: Yeah. I mean, maybe you can get on the municipal court one.

0: once in a while they put municipal court ones together. And they only pick 6 people out instead of 12 for that. That's very rare. I've never been called up for municipal court, but I've heard a lot about that, about like, because the attorneys, when they deal with that stuff, the city attorney and stuff, and they were talking about this a couple days ago, like, well, a couple months ago. And I was like, that's pretty neat. But yes, the first one I was ever called to was a federal trial. And it was going to be in downtown Dallas. And I was like, yeah, I don't want to do the traffic. And I'm in college, so no. And so I didn't go. And that was it. I mean, there was no other ones until Johnson County about 2 years ago. And then they canceled it the night before. And I was like, oh, that sucks. Yeah. Because, I mean, I was like, yeah, here's where I want to go. I mean, you really want it. A small county, it's not bad. Or a county that's easy to get to the county seat. I mean, it's just the pain is always going to it. That's why I used to always tell people about work. I mean, like, work usually is not that bad. It's just about worrying about traffic before it or after it. That's usually the main thing. I mean, usually you can handle everything else, but the traffic thing, it's just that gnaws on you. Once you know all their stuff, you kind of like, yeah, it's all right. I can just do this. I'll sit here and do this and this, and But that's just the way I look at it. So we'll see. We'll see. I mean, like, yeah, if it was like loose there, I'd probably be trying to get out of it. I mean, like I said, I'm trying to. I got, an 11-year-old and an 85-year-old I take care of or something. I mean, I probably wouldn't want to go there. I mean, that's just me. But I mean, like, if. Like I say, like if I was in some other county, oh yeah. If I was like in Collin County, I would definitely go in a heartbeat. But Dallas County, it's just the criminal system, you got to go to a real shitty area. I mean, there's traffic, there's nothing around it, and the only thing that's around it is a bunch of criminals getting released constantly. And so you got to deal with those criminals and stuff, and then you got to pay. It's like $17 or $15 to park, and they only give you $8 for the day. It's so stupid. I know a lot of people that went down there and they've got a citation for parking. So that's another thing that happens. So sometimes if you do go down there for something, like you say, if you want to go for jury duty and you fuck up and you park in the wrong spot or you overstay your thing, well, then guess what? Now you're having to pay a fine. Because you decided to be a good citizen instead of throwing that thing in the trash. And the next time you say, fuck it, I'm throwing this thing in the trash. Anyway, and that's bees the way it is. yeah, okay. I had some weird stories. And oh, the other one was this. So, like today, this is what I thought I was going to talk about when I went downstairs. So today, I guess, like, man, I'm gonna go to sleep. I go sleep upstairs. And so we have this stupid skylight. It's just a clear skylight, but it's in my room right here. Right? And I mean, so like basically this room from the time the sun comes up till the time the sun goes down is bright as hell. And so like she moved the bed, and so the sun was shining right in my fucking eyes. Like I immediately when it like moved a bit and it got right in my eye, I'm like, what the fuck? It's like, I woke up and I put a pillow over my head. And she comes over here and she's like, hey, let me watch this. And I'm like, what? I'm trying to sleep. He's like, no, I'm like, hey, Then I'm like, I don't want to do anything else. Just let me sleep. And she's like, she tries to get a pillowcase, like a white pillowcase, and cut it. And she wanted to put it up there. And I'm like, that's not gonna help. It's a pillowcase. Like I showed her, I said, look, let me put it over the light. Did it cover the light up? No. So how the fuck is it gonna block out the sun? The sun is like the brightest goddamn object in the solar system. And it's not gonna happen. You gotta have something else. And the other thing is anything you put up there, you have to worry about it causing a fire. Because that's just glass and that's heated, and then the sun comes in, and if it bounces off something's wrong, it's gonna ignite. Just the way it is. So like I thought about like people that put like aluminum in the windows, but they don't put it in the skylight. They usually put it on the side, like when they're day sleepers. They just want to block out the light. And I thought about like putting something else up there, like a material, but it's like, this. And I was like, nah, it's probably gonna burn, or it's just gonna, there's a lot of different things that can actually happen because This is a glass, and granted, it's facing the opposite way. If it was facing inward, it'd be just like a magnifying glass to fry ants. But it's facing out the other way, but still, it does create a lot of heat that the refraction on the search stuff. So I was like, well, what the fuck can I use? And AI had actually suggested using polyiso or something. And it said just put that thing up there and put the silver side out, but don't put it directly on it. And that's a cheap way to fix it. And it's just this board that has like a kind of like a silver side. It's for mainly for insulation. And that's kind of the way, do it. Anything else you do, it will block it out a little bit, but it's not gonna be like, anything. You're gonna have the sun go away. Like, you gotta think about it. It's like, this is basically a window, a clear window, and it looks directly at the sun. So if you put a pillowcase and you cut the pillowcase and you put it over the window, it's not blocking the fucking sun out. I mean, that's why they got those curtains that are different levels of soap set. This one completely blocks out sunlight, and you put it on, it doesn't do shit. And that's why people use, like, and that, we're talking about a window. A window, you've seen people put a fucking comforter, and they nail that fucking comforter to the window so they won't have any sunlight come in. And that's a sideways window. We're talking about something that faces the sun where it lives above us. I mean, this is a skylight. It's a whole other fucking goddamn horrible thing.
1: I've
0: And
1: never seen a
0: so.
1: skylight where the sun just blazes right in most of the day. I mean, it can
0: Well,
1: happen
0: it's just.
1: maybe once, but I mean, how large is this skylight?
0: It's a regular skylight, but I think originally the skylight was tinted, but then they probably had to replace it, and then they just used a regular color one. Like, I mean, a regular no color, a clear one. So, and you can see everything. I mean, if you look in that skylight, you can see the cloud. I sent you a picture of it looking up. This is, those are the clouds. I mean, you can see every, I can see stars through the sunlight, through the thing at night. It's just a glass in the hole on the roof. That's it. And so, like right now, let me see if I can try to take a picture and show. It's dark, but I mean, but I show you the exact juxtaposition of it all. So, let me send it to you. All right. So I know everybody at home is looking at this too. So this is where it faces. So this is me laying down on the bed looking at it. So the sun, when it goes down in the west, it passes this light and this a hole, and it just burns into it. It's just like me sitting outside under the sun. There's no difference. And I mean, there's just nothing blocking it. It's kind of ridiculous.
1: Well, I
0: That's
1: mean,
0: why. Go
1: it's a
0: ahead.
1: skylight, and granted, there are certain places where I think skylights make more sense than others.
0: Yes.
1: Definitely a darker part of the home. Like, if you happen to have a bathroom that doesn't have a window, it's a great idea to have a skylight in there.
0: Yeah, but then. These are, you remember these? These are the Jack and Jill bathrooms that are open, and then they face the room, and the room has a window in it, and then the front of this has like it's kind of like a window, but it faces the interior of the house, and it's like these, so it's like, opaque kind of blocks or whatever the hell they call them, and so light comes in here like a bitch. I mean, like as soon as the sun comes up. This is the brightest room in the fucking house. Even if you got rid of the skylight, it'd still be bright.
1: Well, that's kind of what you want out of your bathroom.
0: Yeah, but the bathroom gets light from everywhere. And the funny thing is that skylight, because there's no tint on it at all, like she used to have like her makeups out there and it would melt them all.
1: Oh, wow.
0: And yeah, because it just gets fucking, hot. I mean, that sun's just beaming down on it. And like if you're outside, you're just under the sun. This is, you're under the sun, and you got a glass that it's got to go through, and it's just creating heat. And so she had to move her stuff. And
1: I
0: yeah,
1: find that
0: it's just,
1: weird
0: it's
1: with
0: a.
1: modern windows because most modern windows have the kind of insulation and so forth that like prevents a lot of that heat.
0: Yeah, but this one here, I think that it, like I say, I think it's a replacement. I think that what they did was they had one originally, and like because we had one back like at our house, we had a couple of them in our house when I was back in the 80s.
1: Yeah.
0: And they were you couldn't see the sky. I mean, they were just like this kind of like white color.
1: Is it freezing
0: And
1: cold in the wintertime in that bathroom?
0: is it what now?
1: Freezing cold. Because, I mean, if it's letting in all that kind of heat, then in the wintertime, wouldn't it get like really cold?
0: It's kind of weird. It doesn't really, like, it doesn't get, like, really, it gets hotter in this room than everywhere else, but it doesn't get, like, extremely hot, and it doesn't get extremely cold. It's just that sun is beaming down straight through there. That's all it is. It's just like if you took your makeup and you went outside, and this is what I was saying they want to put on there. If you took your makeup and you went outside and you just left it out there out in the sun. That's what's happening. I mean, because yeah, I think that's really what it is.
1: It's basically a window that should have had UV protection, but doesn't.
0: Yeah, there's no UV protection. There's nothing. It's just, it comes straight through. Comes straight through.
1: What's
0: it's
1: this
0: very
1: other
0: weird.
1: Picture you sent me? It looks like just a square. What is that? Insulation?
0: So this is that what they suggested to put on there.
1: Insulation.
0: So it's polyiso, yeah, blocking out the skylight. So,
1: oh, okay.
0: What they did was they said you can get this thing and cut it as a do-it-yourself thing, and then put it in that hole.
1: Yeah.
0: And it said, I said, well, should I put it directly on the thing? Because without the screw, it's like no. And the AI said no. You got to leave a little bit of space so that heat can kind of move back and forth between the light, the glass, and there. Because like my main concern was if I put something up there. That heat will get trapped in there, and if there's something that kind of just like eventually gets wore out and gets dried out, then it will burn. And it's that is a real concern.
1: Yeah, that is a real concern.
0: I mean, it said like you know they said if you put cardboard up there, eventually the cardboard would get dried out, and that's a possibility. And it said even if you put like a black cloth up there, if you put a black cloth up there. It would create a lot more heat, and then that would create heat problems as well. There was like a bunch of different stuff that could happen. It said if you put something in there that creates more heat, you may crack the glass. You know, and I was like, well, shit. You know, I mean, these are the problems I was worried about because you can only do so much with that piece of shit. You know, if you do too much, well, then you're kind of screwed. The other option you can do, like I was thinking, is you could put like a black curtain or a curtain that's a really not see-through curtain, not over it, but in front of it, and then you just kind of put it by the bookshelf, but then that's just a curtain. It still would let a lot of light in there, and the light would go around the curtain when you're not around the curtain, but it wouldn't be directly in my eyeballs like when I'm just laying down, you know. But yeah, you can see, I mean, like, if the moon is in that direction, I can see the moon. I can see the stars. I can see everything. Wow. You know, I just turn it off. I mean, yeah, it's the weirdest damn thing. I've never seen a skylight like it. I mean, I don't know. Like I said, I think what happened was one time it probably broke out and then they replaced it and they didn't think that it had to be any type of color. And so there you go.
1: They got cheap. I mean, they must have got, yeah. Because you would think that you would want UV protection on your skylight.
0: Yeah, and I mean, like, I could say it's possible that it has some kind of UV, but I really seriously doubt it because it just seems like it's a piece of glass. You know, I mean, maybe there is a clear one that has UV protection. It's clear as hell, but
1: you should be
0: I
1: able
0: just don't
1: to buy some tinting and just add that. That should give it some UV protection.
0: Yeah, there was some discussion on that, but I mean, like, I don't know how to put the tint on the inside of it. I mean, just, I don't know.
1: Yeah, you put it on the inside, like, from your inside your house. You'll have to probably get up on a ladder to do this. But you get this film, and you cut the film to the exact dimensions of the window. Then you, like, wet and clean the window super well, and then you place
0: the
1: only, stuff on there.
0: The thing about it, it's like when you do that, it's a straight window. It's kind of hard, but this is a curved in window. So the film is flat. Yeah. So I don't know if there's, you know, that's a hard thing. I mean, like the ones I've seen, they've done it. They said, well, they put one on the outside. I'm like, I'm not going on top of the roof to put this shit in there. I'm like, I'll just do it yourself thing. I mean, this is on the second story. I mean, you know, if I want to die.
1: Hold on. Are you saying that you only have the curved window? It doesn't have two windows?
0: It's a curved window, yeah. It's just what it is, yeah. It's like a curved...
1: Isn't there supposed to be a second window on the inside of the house?
0: There is another window, but it's like over by the... It's further away from it.
1: No. Every skylight, okay? You have that dome top, right?
0: Yeah.
1: The dome top glass. That collects all of the light, right?
0: Yeah.
1: And then it goes down this, like... And then it goes down to, like... To the entrance of your house, but right at your roof, there's another window.
0: No, nah, it's just a thing. It's a bubble top. It's all it is.
1: Oh, wow. Huh.
0: Yeah.
1: Okay.
0: Yeah, like, I remember, like, even ours in the 80s, we had that. It was just a bubble top, and that was it. But it was, but they were not see-through. I mean, they were like this frosty color. Like a frosty white color, so the light would come through, but it wasn't. You couldn't see the sun, or damned if you could see a star. But this motherfucker, you can see the fucking.
1: And you have two. You have two of those.
0: We only got one, and I hate the one.
1: And the one is in the Jack and Jill bathroom.
0: Yeah.
1: Then how do you lay down to see it?
0: Well, the bathroom is open to the bedroom. It's like, you know, there's the only thing that's blocking the bathroom is the bookcase. Like, where I'm at, like, I took a picture, it's from the bed.
1: It doesn't have a door?
0: Do what?
1: It doesn't have a door?
0: No, there's no door.
1: Why isn't
0: because
1: there
0: it lets
1: a door?
0: In a lot of light.
1: Why isn't there a door to the bathroom?
0: Well, that doesn't have the toilet. The toilet side with the shower, that has a door. But that one doesn't have a skylight. That's the funny thing. The one that's dark has no skylight. The one that's got all the light in the fucking world, it has a skylight. That's the funny part. It's such an unnecessary skylight. I mean, you know, I don't get it. This is like
1: I don't
0: a show
1: get
0: you like
1: how your
0: that's
1: bathroom
0: the way it
1: doesn't have a door.
0: Yeah, no door. But let me do another funny thing for you. So you see where the skylight is. Let me even show the skylight a little bit better. And then I'll send you this. Yeah. And I know everybody's getting a chance to see this at home, but so this. There's the skylight, and that dark passage beyond the door is the bathroom with no skylight.
1: Okay.
0: So that has to be on. That's the truth. I mean, really, the thing is, the skylight should be in the other fucking bathroom. Because that way, like, say, for instance, like, you're taking a shower and there's no electricity, then you at least got the light from outside. But there's no, when you, if all the electricity goes out, I take a shower, it's dark as shit in there. But the other room is melting makeup because the fucking sun's coming through it. But there's no, it's open to the fucking sunlight. Isn't that funny?
1: Yeah, that is kind of messed up. But, I mean, maybe you should, like, not leave your makeup on the bathroom counter?
0: Well, she put up her makeup since then, yeah. But... That was like her side. Her side was with the skylight. And my side was without the skylight because she wanted the bigger space because it actually has a bigger sink area and all this stuff. Well, the sink, not bigger, but the area around it because she wanted to put all her makeup there. But it started melting. But isn't that pretty fucking funny that I can be in the dark taking a shower because there's no light. And yet, in the room, in the Jack bathroom or Jill bathroom, whatever the fuck you want to call it, the other one, then it's so bright, it's melting makeup. But yet, I'm in the shower and I'm completely in the dark. I can't see anything if there's no electricity. That is just, it's so fucking hilarious. Yeah, you're right. It would make sense if there was a skylight in the bathroom that has no light. but it's actually in the bathroom that has complete light. Yeah. Because this here, it's like this room, it's got one window that faces out.
1: Yeah.
0: But then this room faces the living room. And by facing the living room, they have those like those glass blocks. And they make two windows of the glass blocks. And those two windows face the other windows that face outside, the east. And up top, we don't have anything blocking that light. So in the morning, a ton of light comes in here. And the remember, from the east. And so the west, there's not much light coming in. So the sun, you know, it's so ridiculous. And even when the sun goes down in the west, you don't need that. I mean, who the fuck wants a bedroom that's lit up like bright as hell as soon as the sun comes up?
1: People that you know? Get up in the morning.
0: Well, I get up in the morning and it's so damn dark because I'm already, I wake up at 4, it's dark. By the time I'm at work, it's dark, you know, so like it doesn't really help me.
1: Yeah, all but it if does you were to wake up hurt. At 7, you'd be fine.
0: Yeah, that's the funny thing. It's like, yeah, but what it does is, all it does is fuck up my weekends. Yeah, because I'm trying to sleep in. I was like, oh, God, it's so bright. Yeah, and then you start feeling the heat. That's what usually, the brightness and the heat would wake me up.
1: See, that's what, I mean, astounds me is that you have a skylight, and I guess I have heard of other people that mention things about skylights and bringing in heat, but, I mean, so much heat that it melts makeup is kind of astounding to me.
0: Well, I think it's really because the sun is beaming down on the makeup. Like today, I actually, because we moved the bed and I'm actually in a worse position, the sun, direct sun, I mean like the fucking sun itself, you can see the sun from when laying down on the bed for about 45 minutes straight. So before it gets out of the realm of view. So okay. Like today, the sun, I see it, there's this ball of sun, and it's moving slowly across the skylight. So that ball of sun, and plus, like, part of it's blocked because I'm further back, so the hole for the skylight's blocking a little bit of it out. So probably in reality, if you were in there underneath that skylight, it's probably about 50 to 55 minutes of sunlight, direct sun being beamed down from the skies. And so anything that's in there is going to melt because that sun is just beaming straight through directly onto through a glass surface of all things into the house. So it even heats up just a little bit more. Wow. So just ridiculous. It's like leaving your like a Hershey's bar out on your patio's table. And the sun just goes right over it and melts that motherfucker completely. And you're like, what, even that hot today? It's like, yeah, it didn't have to be. The sun was right on it. I mean, you know, that's like when you, it's kind of like the same idea. It's like if you're working in the shade, you know, it's like it's hot, but at least you ain't got the sun right over you. But when you got the sun directly over you, oh, that's a pain in the ass.
1: Yeah. Well.
0: So, I mean, yeah. So it's a conundrum because you don't want to put anything in there that will burn and dry out, but at the same time, you don't want to like have to fucking look at the sun all forever, you know. So this was the recommendation that AI gave. It said put the silver side out so the silver side would refract the light back out.
1: Yeah.
0: Yeah. So, and it also said don't put it too close because you kind of want to, you know, give some gap in there so air won't flow through it or something. I don't know
1: exactly. See, that I don't quite understand. I would put it right up against the other window.
0: I think that it's because it traps in too much heat that way, and it's afraid it'll crack the glass.
1: Because remember, you have a curved window. So in the center where the bulk of the heat is going to go, it is going to be reflecting.
0: Yeah. See, this is what I think that it said basically keep it about, you know, 2 inches away from the glass. But I do think that if you put it in that hole right before it reaches the curve shape of it, which it does have a little bit of gap because it's about 2 or 3 inches elevated above the skylight box area.
1: Yeah.
0: That should be enough. But I mean, like, if you were able to bend that thing and push it in the same form of the skylight, that would be bad because the heat that's being bounced off is being bounced directly onto the glass, possibly causing it to crack. I think that's what it's saying. It's saying, like, that heat coming off of that silver part's going to be very hot. But if you put a gap in there, at least there's some gap between that and the glass, and it's not touching the glass, and it won't crack the glass. But it's not going to burn. It's just, you know, it would fuck up your glass.
1: Yeah.
0: You think about it, it's like some other dumbass would just put a bunch of cloth in there and then that thing would just dry out and just, you know, you got the sun going through there and treating it like a magnifying glass on an anthill and it's like burning through the cloth. Now you got a fire up there. Yeah.
1: Yep.
0: And that's one of the reasons why she was trying to put like a cloth across it. Like she wanted. Her idea was this, and I know what she was doing, and I was like, dude, it's not going to work. Her idea was to, like, get some thumbtacks, and at the bottom of it, put a pillow case. Like, cut the pillow case in half and put that there. And I'm like, but still, it's going to go straight through that pillow case. I mean, I won't see the actual confines and surface of the sun as much. But I will see it beaming straight through there because I said, here's an example. And I got the pillowcase and I put it over the light. And I said, do you not see the fucking light? I mean, the light is not even that bright.
1: Well, it's coming straight through. Well, it depends upon the quality of the pillowcase then.
0: No, just pillowcase.
1: No. You don't get that. You get like yourself a satin reflective pillowcase.
0: Well, yeah, that's the thing. And I was like, I said, you got to get something real. And even something that's a different color or whatever, it's still going to have to be pretty thick because it's going to have to absorb that, that light. And something that's thin, it's going to go straight through it.
1: If you just want to do it cheap, you could always just, like, cover the thing with aluminum foil.
0: Yeah, but the thing was I was worried about the aluminum foil was it getting too hot and then maybe cracking the glass, and that's what it was saying. It's like, if you put the foil right on that thing, it probably would crack that skylight. Not right
1: on
0: it.
1: On the ceiling. Like,
0: yeah. You know, like across it.
1: Yeah.
0: Like, and just, that's a possibility too.
1: But that's super cheap, technically it should work.
0: Yeah. The reason why this is like an insulated pad, and so it's for insulation. So that it said, the reason why I do this. It said, one, it will refract the light back out, and it won't touch the glass cracking it.
1: And it will prevent that
0: it's
1: heat.
0: It's insulation, yeah. So it keeps that heat out.
1: The insulation will keep that heat out, which the aluminum foil won't. That aluminum foil will get warm, but it won't get so warm that it'll cause a fire.
0: Yeah, see, aluminum foil is just going to make the bathroom into a baked potato. Yeah.
1: Kind of.
0: That is true. But I just thought that was just the weirdest fucking thing. I mean, I was trying to tell her, and she just cut the entire pillowcase, and she was mad at me. She's like, yeah, well, you don't even want to try. And I'm like, I don't need to try. I mean, like, you know, that's just, it's like saying, like, hey, I got no gas in my car. And so we'll drive to Arizona. It's like, it's not going to make it. There's no gas in it. It's like, well, you don't even try. Like, what? I don't need to try it. I didn't fucking figure that one out. So now I got a pillowcase all cut up. So, and yeah. Well, hey, well, you want to take a break and we'll come back? Maybe I got a little few more stories, or you want to cover those few stories and we'll come back and we'll do Celebrity Hall of Fame of Death. Either way.
1: Well, we can do.
0: So we can do this. Let's check. You want to take a break?
1: We can. Either way is fine. I don't care.
0: Well, let's take a break, and then let's see how many celebrity deaths there are. There are quite a few, and we may just have to just do those. And then we'll see. I got a bunch of stories, but, I mean, I probably got one that's a real short one before we do Celebrity Hall of Fame of Death. But Yeah. All right. Well, we'll be right back here. I have no life. Hey, also, I want to say here's I have no life, the unexplained radio network, unexplainedradio.com. And this is actually the day before this, what, the
1: the
0: 9th year
1: anniversary.
0: anniversary
1: Yeah.
0: of I Have No Life. Yes, we've been on there for 9 years and one thing or another, but talking about the same bullshit, skylights and all kinds of shit. For 9 years now, can you believe that?
1: Yeah.
0: Yeah. Our first episode was about skylights, and so now
1: No,
0: 9 years
1: it
0: later,
1: wasn't.
0: we're still talking about them.
1: No, it wasn't.
0: I don't remember what it was about. I think it's like, can you hear me? It's like, no, I can't hear you. Can you? I think that's what it was.
1: Probably
0: No, it
1: not.
0: was actually pretty decent. Yeah. Yeah. So that's the 2017. So anyway. All right, well, 9 years in the books, and we'll see how many more we got left in us, in truth, but we'll see. At least nine more, hopefully. All right, well, we'll be right back here on I Have No Life, the 9th year edition, right here on Unexplained Radio Network,
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0: Hey, folks, and welcome back to I Have No Life with your host, Nick Nix.
1: Hey, buddy. How are you doing, Mr. Rain? I know you're going to talk about the events you had with your coven this weekend. No, I'm joking. But we were talking skylights, and we were also talking, this is the ninth anniversary here in the Unexplained Radio Network. Well, actually, we were on another network before that, but and then we made the Unexplained Radio Network last year. So,
0: Has it been a
1: because we
0: year?
1: wanted the
0: It hasn't
1: last
0: been a year
1: network.
0: yet, has it?
1: What now?
0: It hasn't been a year yet, has it?
1: Well, in August it'll be a year.
0: Oh, wow. We're about to have
1: Yeah.
0: our first anniversary on Unexplained Radio.
1: Yes, and the funny thing is, Deconstructed at the end of the month, or like next week, really, will have its seventh anniversary. It's our ninth anniversary, so it's like they're kind of back to back. So on that, and then the first anniversary of Unexplained Radio Network will be next month, and because the last place we were on, we kept saying, "Hey, we
0: Yeah,
1: want
0: it
1: to
0: was
1: talk
0: like
1: about
0: August
1: skylights."
0: 8th. I think that's when
1: Do
0: we
1: I?
0: started, was August 8th.
1: Yeah, something like that, right? I'll have to like go back. Yeah, you may be exactly right. And so yes, the what is it? So we've had a lot of different things, and like I say, like the last radio station, they did not want to talk skylights, but we knew the listener wanted to listen to skylight talk, and so we were like, man, we got to make a station. We just got to make our own station talking about skylights, all skylights all the time. So there were a lot of people that died, and so it look I'm just trying to look through here.
0: Oh, yeah, I'm doing.
1: I guess we
0: I
1: got to get to
0: mean,
1: the people that died because, oh Lord,
0: Lindsey
1: yes. All
0: Graham
1: right, all right.
0: died. I know Lindsey Graham died.
1: So who was our okay? We did Victor Willis because he was for the Village People.
0: Yeah.
1: Casual Nielsen, the road. This oh yes. We didn't we didn't vote him in though, did we?
0: No.
1: No, we told him to go F himself. Okay. The
0: Yeah.
1: next one is a very famous one, and it's a lady, and her name is Bonnie Tyler. And
0: What?
1: Bonnie Tyler. Yes,
0: The
1: Bonnie
0: country
1: Tyler.
0: music singer?
1: Huh?
0: The country music singer?
1: No, not Bonnie Raitt.
0: Oh.
1: You think of Bonnie Raitt? Yes, yeah, she's pretty good too. I mean, that song where she says, "I can't make you love me," that's a really good song. That's a really good song. Anyway, she did a lot of good stuff. And they all kind of came out within about a 10-year period, but especially a lot of them towards that 2 or 3 year at the end. But anyway, music icon and total eclipse of the heart singer, Bonnie Tyler. Because once upon a time I was falling in love, now I'm only falling apart. Total eclipse of the heart. She died on July 8th in Portugal, yeah, and 2 months after undergoing intestinal surgery and being placed in an induced coma amid her recovery. The 75-year-old was renowned around the world for her aforementioned 1983 signature hit, as well as her 1984 smash Holding Out for a Hero, which the soundtrack was the Kevin Bacon. Wasn't that one the I Want a Hero?
0: I want a hero.
1: Was that Holding Out for a Hero? Yeah, I think it is. I don't know. It's, well, I don't know why they didn't call it like I Want a Hero. But it was from Footloose,
0: Oh,
1: so.
0: wow. A bunch of people did die. That or they've just finally started getting stuff done.
1: Yeah, that or yeah, that's the same thing too. Like so also I do another show called Blue Nights, and I take a lot of my topics from weird stories, especially from the New York Post. And for whatever reason, the person that does all these weird stories has been on vacation for like about 2 weeks. And it's like, so I've been having to go other places to find these stories.
0: Yeah.
1: It's been a pain in the ass. And it's like one guy, and then he's on vacation. And I don't know, but it is insane. But what's your memories of Bonnie Tyler here,
0: Oh,
1: sir?
0: Holding Out for a Hero, which was soundtrack to Kevin Bacon's classic Footloose. So
1: No.
0: it's not the song that you were thinking of.
1: What song is it? Do you remember?
0: Holding Out for a Hero.
1: But what is that song? Do you
0: I'm
1: remember the how
0: holding
1: it
0: out
1: goes?
0: for a hero or something like that. I mean,
1: Maybe it was like a
0: asking a
1: different
0: person that's
1: song.
0: never seen Footloose.
1: I've seen Footloose, and but I don't remember that song. And I'm like,
0: Well, you can go look it up later. I kind of remember it. It's nothing that I mean, it wasn't a favorite of mine, I know that.
1: yeah, a lot of songs, like when you listen to Footloose, I mean, they weren't really that good. Like, one of the ones I don't really like, and I've always hated, was Let's Hear It for the Boys.
0: Yeah, that's
1: And
0: the
1: the
0: one that
1: reason why is
0: everybody
1: because,
0: remembers.
1: yeah, the Hear It for the Boys always reminds me of a backed up toilet. And the reason is because it's got that boom, boom, boom, boom, boom, boom, boom, boom, boom, boom. That sound, and it always makes me think of, like, you know, in the water in the toilet, because it's like, you know, it's like barely bubbling out because, like, it's clogged. And yeah, I always think of that. So it's like, so next time you take a dump and you clog up your toilet, just think of that song. Let's Hear It for the Boys, because they gotta take a dump and they clog up toilets. So Bonnie Tyler, this is what my research has provided from Gemini. Bonnie Tyler was in Puerto
2: Engineering. It's all Greek to me.
1: Rico for medical care because she had lived there for decades and maintained a permanent second home in Algarve region, which is in the south, and I've been there many times. It's Faro and it's Lagos and everybody like that. Lagos is the people where everybody wants to go. Faro's all right, but people don't like going there because beaches aren't as good. Regarding her surgery and citizenship, there are two separate medical timelines. Her famous vocal surgery, 1970s, the operation was to remove nodules on her vocal cords, which accidentally gave her that iconic raspy singing voice, actually took place early in her career in the 1970s, long before her hospitalization. Her recent emergency surgery, 2026 in May, she underwent emergency intestinal surgery at Faro District. So she lived in Faro, which I've been to, and so she'd been there many years. I could have met Bonnie Tyler or Taylor or whatever.
0: Yeah.
1: Faro District Hospital in Portugal, after suffering sudden illness while staying at her home there. Sadly, complications from illness led to her passing away in 2026. Did she have Portuguese citizenship? That's what I was asking. No, she didn't hold Portuguese citizenship. Tyler was a British citizen born in Wales. However, she first fell in love with Algarve region during holiday into 1977 and subsequently bought a permanent property there. For nearly 50 years, she split her time evenly between Wales and Portugal, calling the Algarve her favorite place in the world and the ultimate sanctuary for away from stardom. Okay, so it's said that wait, so she used,
0: I mean, her biggest song is Total Eclipse of the Heart by Far and Away. I think that's the only song you would probably know.
1: yeah, I asked, did
0: Total
1: she use public
0: Eclipse.
1: hospital? Yes, exactly. While her medical emergency started at a private facility, her primary life-saving care and intensive treatment took place in Portugal's public health care system. When her abdominal pain became severe at home in Algarve, her husband first took her to the private hospital. However, once the doctors there realized she was suffering from life-threatening ruptured appendix and a perforated intestine, they immediately transferred her to Faro District Hospital in Hospital de Faro. Faro Hospital is a major public hospital and the main central hospital in Algarve region in Portugal. As in many European countries, while private hospitals are widely used for routine care, elective procedures or initial consultations, major trauma and complex emergency surgeries are almost always routed to the larger public central hospitals because they house the most robust intensive care units, the ICUs, and specialized emergency trauma teams. She remained in her intensive care unit of that public hospital for over 2 months with her husband by her side before she passed away from complications. This is why I always say that in España or even Portugal, in this example, the public system is better than the private system, because the private system there, if it gets too complicated, they're sending you the public system because it's better funded. Now, the other side of this is, remember, she didn't have Portuguese, she'd have citizenship in Portugal. She did have private insurance, which you can buy, but you have to remember she had British citizenship. Britain is no longer part of the European Union. Now, if you work in one part of the European Union, you can get a blue card, and you can go to another part of the European Union and get the same type of treatment that the citizens from that country get, and then your government will pay the other government for the difference. Now, because they have universal health care doesn't mean that you're going to get that from there. The thing is, in this case, due to her having, you know, a major emergency, that was eaten up by the people of Portugal. Yeah, the Portuguese people paid for her surgery for 2 months in the hospital. In this country, if you were that bad off, they would tell you, well, go take some ibuprofen and go home. They're not going to put you in a hospital for 2 months. Now, the reason I bring that up is because if you think about it, and everybody that complains about, like, well, you know, it'd be worse, and, like, there's, like, all these lines and all this other crap, I'm like, dude, the truth of the matter is that they will help out people that are not citizens, and they will help out people that are citizens, and when they'll help out people that aren't citizens because they have that, but she didn't even have any. She basically was, it's the same as if you were an American and you went to Portugal and you did this and you had a surgery or, you know, towards the end of your life. And because it was an emergency, they had to take care of it and they didn't charge her. The same thing happened to John McCain's mother. She was in Portugal when they had to need a surgery and she didn't have to pay anything. But if she had been in the United States, she'd have hundreds of thousands of dollars in debt. Well, after she was dead. And the same thing would have happened to her. So this is a really good story in one light because it does bring up, like, the differences of the systems. They look at it like this. If it's an emergency, they're going to take care of you no matter what. But it's funny, like, even in the United States, if it's an emergency, yeah, they'll try to take care of you for a day, but they're going to kick your ass out as soon as they know you don't have any insurance. And that's what they do to Americans. So that's just what I'm saying there. So, and everybody goes, well, there's a lot of lines and all this other stuff. I'm like, yeah, there are lines in the United States. I mean, I've been to them, and I've been to, like, Europe, and I had no lines. So, and that's why, you know, and private health care is one of those things you can choose, but most people choose not to do it because it just, you know, unless they're getting it free from their company, they don't want it. All right. Number six. Well, what do you want to do with Bonnie Tyler, sir? What do you think about her? Yay or nay?
0: I'm going to go yay for total eclipse of the heart. That alone.
1: That is true. You're right about that. It's such a big song.
0: Yeah.
1: It's like you could almost, like, have no other hits, and that's just such a big song. And everybody knows it, and it's still, like, today. And even young kids, if you played that, they would know that song.
0: Exactly.
1: I mean, it's not like, blah, blah, blah, blah, blah, blah, blah, blah, blah, and then you're like, oh, man, I got to fix my toilet. You know, none of that stuff. Yeah, I'll say yes to Bonnie Tyler and stuff like that. Or was it Tyler or Taylor?
0: Tyler.
1: Sorry, I was writing Taylor. Okay, Bonnie Tyler is in. Randolph Mantooth. Randolph Mantooth, the actor who played John Roderick Johnny Gage on NBC's Emergency in the 1970s, died July 9 at 80. Mantooth played Johnny on every episode of Emergency across its 6 seasons between 1972 in 1977, and also starred in several subsequent Emergency TV movies that followed the show's original run. And he later played Alex Masters on over 300 episodes of the ABC soap opera Loving between 1987 and 1995, and portrayed the same character in nearly 200 episodes in its spinoff, The City. Mantooth played Hal Munson in 35 episodes in As the World Turns, and portrayed Kirk Harmon in 11 episodes of One Life to Live in the 2000s. Now, I did see Emergency.
0: I've never seen it. I've never even heard of it.
1: Yeah. The funny thing is, like, there's this station that plays, like, old shows called MeTV. And I'd seen Emergency years ago, but they recently put Emergency in the place of Adam 12. I like Adam 12. And so it made me really not like Emergency. And the thing about Emergency is, I mean, like, Adam 12 is like, they get, like, real, you know, things that occur, and they make a script, and sometimes it's a little hokey, but they make it based on, well, they don't do it anymore, but they made it based on real things that happened with the Los Angeles Police Department. Emergency was kind of a little bit more, it was a little bit more soap opery, whereas Adam 12 would go into the characters' back lives, but not that much. Whereas Emergency was kind of like almost playing like a soap opera.
0: Well, it was a soap opera if you just read the description.
1: No. It was supposed to be like, you know, like a Dragnet or this, that, or the other. But he was in soap operas that were just pure soap operas. This was a 30-minute show, and it was just supposed to basically, what it was supposed to do is supposed to tell you the life of this new thing called paramedics, basically. And at the time, you know, there were people like, you know, if you ever look at, remember when Oswald was assassinated by Ruby, O'Neill's funeral home is the one who picked him up and took him to the hospital. O'Neill's funeral home operated an ambulance, but all they really had was like oxygen and some bandages, and that's what they would do. So funeral homes up until that point kind of really just did the act of paramedics, because they were already used to transporting people and dead people. And so that's why O'Neill's was involved in it. Then eventually they started making these things, especially the West Coast, you know, that were emergency service units that were not fire related. They were not police related. And so they became these paramedic things. This is what this was supposed to be about. So it's supposed to be kind of like, you know, one Adam 12 or Dragnet or any of those kind of shows, but just about this new branch. And then eventually it's kind of too hokey. I don't know. I'm not a big fan of it.
0: You want to know what the best paramedic show, or wasn't show, it was a movie that ever was? Mother Jugs and Speed.
1: Oh, yeah. That's a good movie, too. Yeah. Yeah, that one, I liked that movie, and I also liked Bringing Out Your Dead, which is Martin Scorsese, Nicolas Cage, and when he drives an ambulance.
0: Oh, yeah.
1: But that one's pretty cool, too, because he goes out there and he says, just fire me, just fucking fire me, please, just fire me.
0: There was a Cannonball Run sequel that featured an ambulance.
1: Yeah. But there was. I think it was like the second one too, and it's like Dom DeLuise leaves in it, and the ambulance, I think, and the one. But Mother Jugs and Speed actually did have, like, there's a lot of good parts to Mother Jugs and Speed, and it's just a company that's basically like kind of like the early understandings of like this stuff would happen, going from funeral companies to just companies that did this, and there's still companies that do, you know, the paramedics, a lot of them. And sometimes they're contracted out, sometimes they're not. Anyway, the point is that that Mother Jugs and Speed actually has a really good part in there, where I think it's Bill Cosby's character and a young Harvey Keitel, and they go into this one, Bill Cosby's supposed to be the older guy who's worked on the thing, and Harvey Keitel's like the newer guy. I think it's Harvey Keitel. And they go in there, and her husband's like been laying in his bed for days. And like this old woman, and they go in there, they're going to try to move him, and of course he's been shitting all over the place, pissing everywhere, and then like, you know, Bill Cosby doesn't try to do as much, but Harvey Keitel like, oh god, or make some kind of smell, like, you know, sound, and the wife says he's been very sick, and, you know, Bill Cosby's kind of like, dude, you kind of gotta, you know, be a little bit more professional. But he kind of looked at him, but he's like, dude, you got to kind of not say what you feel. And that is very true. And that's a real, real true statement. You can't ever say what you feel in front of other people, no matter how bad it is. And it can get pretty bad. But even nurses have a lot of problems with that, with people that are alive, not much people that are dying. And not only that, like, a lot of times with ambulances, they always talk about, you know, when they go out there and get somebody that's, you know, going to the hospital for whatever reason, you also pick up a lot of dead people. And sometimes they're glued to their couch, literally, because they got fused in. Probably because they had a sunlight light that was letting in too much light. They got fused together with their couch. So you got to get your trusty scissors out there and chop that couch up. And you bring a little bit of the couch along with you. So anyway, what do you think about Randolph Mantooth?
0: No. Like I said, I don't even know Emergency. Most of these things he's been in, I haven't heard of except for As the World Turns and One Life to Live, and I haven't seen either of those either.
1: If he was in, like, if he was more, if Emergency was a better show, yes. But, like, the guys that, actually, Adam 12, I think the younger guy, I can't remember his name.
2: But here we go. The Apollo 7
1: still a lot of stuff, and he's still alive. I can't remember. Better show, yes. But, like, the guys that, actually, Adam 12, I think the younger guy, I can't remember his name.
2: But here we go.

0: you've ever seen it, but everybody's fucking heard of the show.
1: Yeah, I've heard of it.
0: Yeah, and so Emergency, people ain't heard of it. I mean, most of them, if you've heard it, if you barely know Emergency, you think, what is it, William Shatner, Emergency 911? It's like, no, this is before that. Yeah. Actually, Emergency 911, I've seen reruns of it. It wasn't that bad. Anyway, never mind. Yeah, Mantooth is a no-go. So let's move on. Peter Van Norden, character actor Peter Van Norden, died on July 9th at age 75. TMZ confirmed the performer made memorable appearances in Police Academy 2, The First Assignment, as well as Naked Gun 2½, The Smell of Fear. On TV, he was a guest on the popular series such as Cheers, St. Elsewhere, Family Ties, Murder, She Wrote, Matlock, and The Stand. His last on-screen appearance was in 2003 in the movie Jiggly, which that was, or Jiggly, that was the, what's her name movie? Ben Affleck's old wife,
1: Oh,
0: Selena.
1: no.
0: Well, Selena's character, J-Lo, yeah,
1: J-Lo
0: yes.
1: is Jennifer
0: Jennifer
1: Lopez.
0: Lopez,
1: Yeah.
0: yes, that she was her bomb. So Van Norden, that was his last movie too. It was like was also a prolific stage actor, playing lead roles in theaters across the country, including Shakespearean classics like Hamlet, Macbeth, as well as musicals like Hairspray and Singing in the Rain. His last credited stage role was in 2025 production of Corktown 39 at Matrix Theater in Los Angeles. Peter Van Norden was 75. I don't know if you remember Peter Van Norden, sir. Do you remember him?
1: I kind of think I remember him from Naked Gun.
2: Teen crew reported seeing multiple unidentified objects in space. And there's also a transcript that says a lot without.
1: And maybe.
0: And Naked Gun. Let's see if I got an image of this guy. Okay, and Police Academy, he was that disgusting guy. Like, he was the one that was put up with Steve Guttenberg, and he was just, I mean, like, his apartment was disgusting. He was just a dirty son of a bitch. I mean, he was a nice guy, but he's very dirty. And in Naked Gun, I mean, I'm trying to look for an image of him in Naked Gun. He must have been. There's a picture of him. But I'm like, is that Naked Gun? I mean, okay, I had to go to a Sicilian newspaper to find a picture of this guy in Naked Gun. I don't even know what that scene's from. I barely remember him from Naked Gun. All right. I actually don't remember him from Naked Gun. I remember him from Police Academy. He's a decent actor, but what do you think about Peter Van Den, sir?
1: I'd probably say I'm sorry, but no. I mean, he's
0: Yeah,
1: been
0: it's
1: in
0: just not
1: some
0: enough
1: stuff
0: going
1: that
0: there.
1: I probably enjoyed throughout my life, but not exactly a memorable, definitely not a star.
0: Yes, this is true. Yeah. All right, moving on. Wai Ching Ho played the unforgettable villain Madame Gao on the Marvel series Daredevil and Iron Fist and the Defenders. Died July 10th at 82. Born in Japanese occupied Hong Kong in 1943, Ho broke out into the United States with small roles on series like One Life to Live and Law and Order. She played Constance Wu's grandmother in Hustlers and lent her voice to the animated hit Turning Red, but is best remembered for a malevolent and enigmatic Madame Gao, who first appeared in Daredevil in 2015. What do you think about her, sir?
1: I'm gonna say
0: Like,
1: no.
0: you know. Yeah, I mean, not a lot going there. I agree with you on that one. I know there. It's sad, but you know, it's not a lot. A lot of us in the later part of our life. Okay, Josh Grassetti, a prolific Broadway star who also appeared on the final season of The Marvelous Miss Maisel in 2023, died July 10th at
1: The Marvelous
0: 44.
1: Mrs. Maisel.
0: I don't know what the hell that's about. Do you know what that's about, though?
1: Yeah, it's like a hit show, I think, on either Amazon or Apple TV.
0: Okay, well, Grisetti friend and Something Rotten co-star Rob McClure announced his death by suicide on social media on July 12th.

0: in which she mourned the cataclysmic loss. A staple of regional off-Broadway and Broadway theater, Grisetti was nominated for multiple Drama Desk Awards and remembered by his co-stars across the industry for his memorable turns in the productions like in productions like Diner and It Should Have Been You. So this must be stage versions of Diner, because Diner came out in like 1982 and he's only 44, and unless he was a I mean, God, I'm older than him, and I would not be in Diner because I'd be too young, unless I was a baby in it. Anyway, what do you think about Grisetti here?
1: I'm sorry, I don't really know him, and I don't know enough about like theater acting to consider any of them celebrities.
0: Yeah, pretty much. I have no clue. I mean, and Jayden Adams, soccer player who represented South Africa in the 2026 FIFA World Cup, died July 11th, but South Africa didn't participate. I don't think it did. And the World Cup. Maybe they did. Midfielder Stellenbosch FC in South African Premiership in 2020, after graduating the club's academy, he scored 8 goals across the 6 seasons before joining Mamelodi Sundowns in 2025. South African football has lost one of its brightest young talents, and our nation mourns alongside his family, his teammates, and millions of supporters who watched him grow in promising academy prospects into a full Bafana and Bafana international. Gayton McKenzie, South Africa's Minister of Sports, wrote in a statement. Maybe they did participate. I can't remember
1: Yeah,
0: South Africa being in. I
1: they
0: guess they
1: did, but
0: did.
1: they went home fairly early. They were like
0: Yeah.
1: one of the first ones out.
0: I have no idea what he died of, but I mean,
1: They
0: what do you
1: probably
0: say
1: got
0: about him,
1: mad.
0: sir?
1: They probably got mad that he didn't perform better, so they killed him. I don't know.
0: Yeah, they had to wipe him out. I mean, yes.
1: Oh,
0: Yeah,
1: man.
0: I can't see much about him. I'm gonna probably say a no there. I mean, sad,
1: Oh,
0: but no.
1: damn. Sam Neill died?
0: Yes, this happened. We heard about this morning, and he died today, July 13th, but it started yesterday, basically, because of New Zealand, the time
1: Yeah.
0: zone, all that. And Sam Neill, the New Zealand actor who starred as Alan Grant in the Jurassic Park franchise, died on July 13th. He was 78. His family said the actor died cancer-free following recent treatments for angiomyomatoblastic T-cell lymphoma, a form of blood cancer. Born in Northern Ireland in 1947, the actor reprised his Jurassic Park role in 2001's Jurassic Park 3 and 2022's Jurassic World Dominion. His other credits include the films Omen 3, The Final Conflict, Possession, Event
1: Horizon.
0: Horizon, The Piano, and Hunt for the Wilder People, as well as TV shows such as Merlin and Peaky Blinders.
1: Merlin
0: Event
1: was great.
0: Horizon, go Merlin.
1: Yeah, Merlin was great. Peaky Blinders, I mean, everybody knows that one. The Piano, I believe I saw it. I think I liked it.
0: Yes.
1: I don't remember.
0: Event Horizon, I think it's like some kind of sci-fi thing. I can't remember the plot,
1: I
0: but
1: know I've seen the
0: it's like,
1: Jurassic, all the Jurassic Park movies he was in. I know I've seen Omen 3.
0: the final one. Yeah, I think they made another one after that. But anyway,
1: They made
0: the
1: several
0: piano,
1: after that.
0: yeah, they just, it's like, yeah, I remember I went to the Eagles' final last tour, number two. Tour or something. It was like something, just they were like, fuck it, we're just gonna name it something stupid.
1: I
0: It
1: believe
0: was
1: I've seen Event Horizon, but it wasn't a memorable movie at all, so.
0: yeah, there's something about like Event Horizon that people remember because of the weird thing about the circumstance, but other than that, no, I don't think it had much about it. The Piano was, I think, Jodie Foster, and I think that won an Oscar, but I don't think he won an Oscar because they would have said that on here. Event Horizon, 1997, science fiction horror film. Okay, Sam Neill, Lawrence Fishburne, about a rescue crew investigating a spaceship that reappeared after 7 years only to find it haunted by a malevolent presence from another dimension. So basically, it's kind of what's that? That ship that's always lost, whatever, the Flying Dutchman meets the ghost. I guess. I don't know.
1: Well, so the ship they're talking about is a spaceship, not a...
0: Yeah, it's a spaceship. Well, like a futuristic Dutch, yeah. Flying Dutchman, yeah. But with a ghost on it.
1: Well, when people consider the Flying Dutchman, they consider ghosts.
0: Yeah, there you go. So, yeah, so that's kind of what I guess that's about. Yeah, so what do you think about Sam Neill, sir?
1: Yes.
0: It is sad. This is another lot of, like, this is basically shows you about the Irish diaspora and everything else, especially in the 40s in the north, and then all the way to the 60s. And even, like, you know the guy that does all, like, the Shakespeare stuff? Oh, God, what is his name? Like, Brennett, whatever. He's made a lot of the Shakespeare new stuff. In the 90s and put it in film. God, I can't remember his name. I can't remember the guy. But he's I can look it up, but I mean Shakespeare. Modern producer or some shit. I don't know what the hell he's called. He's Orson Welles. None of that's going to be the least.
1: Hello, Nick? Nick, are you there? Nick? Hello, Nick?
2: Saying it.
1: Maybe this is on my side.
0: What's that? Do you think you remember this guy?
1: What?
0: It's a guy.
2: Now, if you go back to 19...
0: I don't know what his name is. Well, anyway, he was also... he was from Northern Ireland, and he's really known for Shakespeare. I can't even remember his fucking name. But Kenneth Branagh. Yeah. I think it's a yes. Yes, he was born in Belfast and a British actor and all stuff. He's brought a bunch of like Shakespearean stuff there, but he made a show about kind of like his life when he was a kid in the North and why his family left and then they went to England and everything. And there are just so many of these people that left and everything else. And it's just it's a major shame. And it still happens to this day. I mean, there's still just people just looking for jobs, leaving Ireland, all sorts of stuff. So, yeah, it's a shame. This is another guy that, you wonder, it's like, well, I didn't know where the hell he was from, really. I mean, Sam O'Neill, I mean, I didn't know he was in New Zealand, but I guess his family just left when he was young and went to New Zealand, never looked back. And, yeah, but, yeah, I will say yes for him. But Kenneth Branagh was the one I was thinking of, yes. Tons of people like them that left.
1: Yeah.
0: So, yeah, that's about it for our ninth anniversary episode here.
1: You forgot Lindsey Graham, dude.
0: Oh, well, he wasn't on the list, unfortunately. So, I don't know if I got anything on him. If I got a synopsis. But Lindsey Graham, I'm kind of surprised he's dead. And,
1: a lot of people are surprised he's dead. It came to a shock to everybody. He literally just came back from the Ukraine.
0: Yeah, he was in decent health that I thought of. But
1: and
0: now
1: then
0: apparently
1: he just dies of some heart attack, basically a heart attack or something like that, just out of
0: nowhere.
1: Yeah,
0: pretty much.
1: And
0: I
1: know somebody is requesting a toxicology report. Somebody's like getting insistent on that because he did just come back from overseas. But
0: yeah, he replaced Strom Thurmond. I'm surprised it's been in that long. But I mean, there's two things when I thought when they said Strom Thurmond, I was like, I can't believe Strom Thurmond, guy that replaced him, just is left office, basically, one way or the other. Right? It seems so long since Strom Thurmond. And then I started thinking, I was like, damn, Lindsey Graham's been in there since Trump. I mean, both of them were like this weird number in my head. I couldn't really wrap my head around.
1: I think the best way it was put was earlier today on the news, somebody said that the person that Lindsey Graham replaced, Strom Thurmond, was alive during the Roosevelt presidency.
0: Yeah, I mean, he was running for president. He was running for president during that time. So, Strom Thurmond was born in 1902 and he died at 101 in 2003. Well, no, he wasn't in office. He left office by 2001, I guess. Yeah. Was that correct?
1: No, Lindsey Graham.
0: No, he was in fucking office until he died. No, he died that same year. Okay. So, Lindsey Graham took over and when Strom Thurmond was still alive, but wait, he didn't have that much longer to live. Yeah, he actually had like 7 children after the age of 70. I mean, it's something ridiculous. Like when you look into this guy's
1: history.
0: Why are
1: you talking about Strom Thurmond? This is supposed to be about Lindsey.
0: Well, I mean, I know more about Strom Thurmond because it's just so fucking weird. And when you mention that thing, it's like, yeah, he ran as a Dixiecrat like in 47. I mean, it's so fucking weird. And Lindsey Graham, Lindsey he was, Graham I didn't know, one of those, I didn't really, go ahead.
1: Lindsey Graham was one of those that was originally considered very much a moderate, who was worked across the lines with Joe Lieberman, John McCain, blah, blah, blah. They would just get out there and get things done. But at the same time, he managed to keep a very conservative look and keep the, I guess, ultra-conservatives voting for him. He was supposedly a very good networker and really good at the guy learned how to work the Senate. He just really knew how to work it.
0: Yeah, that's the thing. It's like I guess his I don't know when is his term expire in January? Or is it a few years next year or a few years off?
1: It wasn't supposed to be this year at all. It was supposed to be like.
0: I don't think he ran for anything this year.
1: Who? Lindsey Graham?
0: Excuse me. I don't think he was up. Lindsey Graham, was he going to run for another 6-year term?
1: Yeah, probably, but he.
0: This year.
1: No, there was. Okay, he doesn't have an election this year. He didn't have an election for a while.
0: So this one, it was an off year for the. Because the Senate's weird, you know, of the.
1: I know earlier today they appointed his sister to take his spot temporarily.
0: Yes, that's the thing. And ministers, you know, the funny thing is that sometimes when you look at appointments, it's always very weird. Like a lot of times, like when if you ever look, like a lot of women got their positions through appointments. A lot of county sheriffs were women because the husband died and they wanted to keep the wife having some money coming in. So then they would keep her on until an election would put the next person in. So, and actually when John Dillinger escaped from that prison, that jail in Indiana, he stole the sheriff's car. The sheriff had been killed a few months before that and the current sheriff was a woman. So, I mean, there's a lot of times, like, you look back in history, it's like weird appointments, like women being in office or instead of the other. Like, Wyoming was one of the first states to try to vote in women in politics. And it actually it had the first woman governor. The second one, you know what state had the second woman governor?
1: No.
0: Texas. Yeah, Texas had the second, Ma Ferguson. Because Paul Ferguson, you know, couldn't run again, so his wife ran for him. Mm-hmm. So he got another turn. And it's a lot of fun stuff. We actually even had one of Sam Houston's, like, sons. I think it was, like, his, like, latest son. And he was going to be an appointment for Senate to fill a vacancy. And before he could reach the Senate, he died. A lot of fun appointments and women in politics, very interesting, especially early stories. I don't know, I like them. So she's been appointed, and she's also a woman, so that's why I kind of cross-referenced all that. I don't know how long. So she's going to be serving from January and serve to January 3rd, 2027.
1: Okay.
0: Huh. So I guess they're going to do
2: 69. There was an Apollo 11 crew debriefing, and during that time, astronaut Buzz Aldrin, who is still alive, by the way, he had several unusual observations. These hit the internet.
0: Especially to know previous history. I think
1: Air Force, I thought he was in the Marines.
0: I was thought looking he was in JAG.
1: As a matter of fact, everybody knows Lindsey Graham was in JAG.
0: He was in the United States Air Force, Air National Guard, Air Force Reserve. He was an Air Force Judge Advocate General Corps, so he was an Air Force JAG. And he got a Bronze Star for his work on cases for related to Iraq and Afghanistan in 2014 while he was in the Senate. So I don't know how many senators got a Bronze Star while they were a senator, but he's one of them. So he's the only one. What do you think about Lindsey Graham, sir?
1: Yeah, I think he should be in.
0: You know, I mean, I kind of think, like, I actually, it's a hard one. I mean, it's not like you don't know his name or you're not going to think about it. I'm surprised Mitch McConnell's still alive. I saw a picture of him today. I mean, you know.
1: Yeah, everybody expected Mitch McConnell. If they had announced Mitch McConnell was going to die, everybody would expect it. Nobody.
0: I know, like that. That was kind of a given. I saw a picture of him and his wife today, and I'm like, that's like, it's kind of funny. The first time I seen a picture of him in a long time. I mean, you know, like Lindsey Graham did. So I think everybody's trying to point out, it's like, hey, why ain't this guy dead? I guess I'll say yes on it. If it was Strom Thurmond, I would definitely say yes, because that guy is a nut and he's dead as hell, but he's been dead for a long time. If it was somebody like that, that's a definite in. And again, you don't have to be a good person to be in. You just have to be very, very well known. But yeah, I guess Lindsey Graham is enough well known. I don't know about in 30 years people will remember him, but enough so that people remember him during this duration. And Mitch McConnell would probably be in too, but again, you know, we're like Time Magazine. We're not putting you on because you're the best and brightest. We're putting you on because you're the most known. That's what always people say, like, Time Magazine actually put Hitler on their cover as Man of the Year. It's like, yeah, because he was the most known guy of the year. You know, it's just the way it works. I think they put Osama bin Laden on the cover one time, too. I don't know. No, they didn't. I think they were too pussies for that. They should have done that, actually. I mean, but that would have been a real bold move. They'd had a lot of explaining to do. But really, when you think of their premise, anyway, the premise is most spoken name of a person that year. Anyway, I digress. Okay, so Strom Thurmond's in. I mean, Lindsey Graham's in. All right, well, I guess that's about it. You have anything you want to add before we head out, Mr. Rain?
1: Thanks for listening, folks.
2: About 2-3 years ago.
1: We'll be back to addiction.
0: Yeah, anniversary of Deconstructed. So we're going to continue this 9th anniversary season into next week. And we were going to try to have CJ as a guest on this 9th anniversary show, but he bailed on us. And and I couldn't get Biff to do anything because he's been on hiatus forever. I haven't heard back from him in over a year or so. So we don't know what's happened to him.
1: Let's make sure he's still alive.
0: Sometimes.
2: And everyone said that he was suffering from dementia. Well, after people, you know, assassinated his character, it turns out what he's been saying now, he had been saying in 1969 when he came back. He said, the first unusual...
0: Thank you for joining us all these years. And if you listened to it for the first show and you listened to this show, well, thank you very much. You've been a trooper. And we've lost a lot of people over the years, too. Remember, we had Kat and a bunch of other people passed away. And so it's unfortunate, but sometimes we got to think back on those people that passed on. So this one goes out to Kat, and we'll miss you. We still miss you. And everybody, take care and stay classy, folks.
1: I'm trying to get it to play. It's just
0: not. Okay, well, it kind of ruined my appeal to Kat, but she can stay classy in the afterlife. Yes.
1: What the heck?
0: She had a cat named Mrs. Gray. Yeah, I had a Mr. Gray. She had a Mrs. Gray cat. It was pretty fun. Yeah.
1: Yep.
0: One cat from, while we're doing this, from Michigan? Home of all of the forgotten food places?
1: I'm trying to think. Yeah, she was from Michigan.
0: Yeah, yeah. We always said we wanted to go up there and tour.
1: Yay!
0: Fortunately, we never got to do that with cats.

thing that we saw, I guess, was one day out or something pretty close to the moon. It had a sizable dimension to it, so we put the monocular on it, like a binocular. This is one lens, a monocular on it. Aldrin also described seeing the flashing lights while trying to sleep. I was trying to go to sleep with all the lights out, but there were all these little flashes inside the cabin spaced a couple of minutes apart. He also saw the large, fairly bright light source, which we just tentatively described to a possible laser. Okay, 1969, a laser? Think about that. They knew what a laser was. I don't think the average bear knew what a laser was in 1969. And if we did, we thought it was something in a, you know, like a laboratory, not certainly something that was out hanging out in the moon. Okay. And so, you know, the Pentagon has said that the additional documents and videos will be released on a rolling basis. Some congressmen are having a lot of fun with this, and they're saying it may get dumped on a weekly basis. And the next batch is said to have things that are a little bit more disturbing. Okay? Now, why are other people bored when I'm saying, oh my goodness, our astronauts were telling the truth? Armstrong, when he was asked at a convention, he said, I can't talk about it. He never said he didn't see anything. Okay? Were these men told not to discuss it? Were we not going to find out unless someone like the president had the guts to get this out to the American people? Yes, some people are going to find this as boring as could be. It's like me watching golf on TV. I could fall asleep. I'm sure there's people who are going to say this is no big deal to them. On the other hand, there's people like me who have been studying this, reading about it. A lot of the statements about the astronauts came from a lot of people in Australia. And the rumor at the time was because the ship, and I have no idea if this is true, this was the rumor at the time, because the ship was tilted, and remember, this was way before we had the kind of communication skills and technology we have now, they had to send the signal, if you will, to Australia, and Australia sent it over to NASA. Now, it was said by many Australian researchers that these guys had seen things. Of course, as you probably know, the tapes that were made by Australia are mysteriously missing. The original tapes back and forth that NASA has are not available, but maybe they might be found. We don't know yet. And that's what's shocking. But here we go with why this is shocking. Okay. One, these astronauts were telling the truth. They told what they could. And, you know, they saw something that should not have been there. So we know someone was there. And no, I don't think it was the Russians beating us. I don't think it was an Earth-based laser, if you want to put it that way. Secondly, boy, were we lied to. Now, we knew that there was a cover-up, but astronauts, I mean, we've heard from pilots. Now we have astronauts actually, in their own words, talking about what they experienced out there. And I don't think that it takes too much of our imagination to understand what they saw and their feelings about it. Imagine being in basically, like David Bowie's song, a tin can, and you're seeing all these things that you weren't trained to see, you were trained to observe, but that's a little scary. Okay.
I would say a lot scary, to be honest with you. But so we were not told the truth. Okay. We probably were not the first ones on the moon. And again, I'm not saying anybody in the space race beat us, but there's obviously something that we're missing. We're not being told. We might get told more about this. The video of this stuff is even more shocking, and yes, it's there. So, again, these are not, I really believed in my heart of hearts that we were going to get a farmer from Nebraska, a guy, you know, on some kind of drugs in New York City, and they would give these reports that would give us the feeling that they were less than credible, and one witness. Now we've got a pack of astronauts seeing things that shouldn't have been there. Okay. And I don't think that, and you certainly can, I'm not telling tales out of school, it's on the internet, and it's in his bios. Aldrin never really recovered from what he saw. He went through a very hard struggle coming back to Earth. And in fact, his book is called Back to Earth. But these guys saw, you know, the Star Trek words, if you will, to go beyond what no man has gone before. And they did. And it wasn't, shall we say, what they expected. And there are other rumors that we may actually get some more NASA information. But this is huge. Astronauts. Not one, not two. We had three of them up there, and all of them said there was something weird going on. Is this a good taste? Yes. Are they doing it responsibly? So far, yes. Psychologically, I would have to say to you, they're doing it the right way, all right? Just like people don't really, they're not frightened by something that happens across the pond or in some tiny island in the Pacific, because we don't live there, right? So we feel okay. We feel safe. The beginning people, the ones who don't know any of this, who may not have been frightened by it, or their religion told them not to believe in this, okay? They're looking at this and seeing astronauts saw something that they didn't expect. This is truly the beginning of disclosure. I don't know how else to say it, and I don't know how else, I mean, I'm thrilled. Now, I don't think that this is the biggest story. I mean, you and I both know. This is pretty shocking stuff, and the Congress people have said that some of this stuff will, we might lose some sleep over, okay? If you go on the site this week, you're going to see some videos that are very interesting, but they are grainy. Could they have been faked? I don't think so, but that has to be done through a lab, okay? That I'm not an expert. But more importantly, when you see all these videos, it's not a cornfield in Kentucky and then, you know, on a mountain in Canada. We're talking Japan, we're talking Africa, we're talking Russia, okay? We're talking lights following a Russian sub. Look at this and check it out for yourself. I haven't had the chance to go through every single bit. I will. You know I will. And we'll talk more about this in the following weeks. But this is enough to swallow right now. Why? Not only is it the beginning of disclosure, but we're hearing real people that we look up to, astronauts.
You know, getting a job as an astronaut is not the same as getting a job at Walmart. You have a much better chance. An astronaut is a 1 in, I think, 5,000, something like that. It's crazy. Okay, you've got to be the best of the best in your field, have pilot experience, the whole bit. And these guys, who they said were of sound mind and body, saw things. And now we're hearing what they saw in their own words from the Pentagon. If that doesn't tell you there's a lot going on, nothing, if that doesn't at least get you thinking, oh, there could be aliens, then, you know, I don't think we're ever going to change some people's minds. Now, so I do think it's a safe way to start out talking about aliens. Okay. I also feel that some of this stuff that is going to come out is going to be a little harder to swallow in many ways. One, believability. Okay. Two, is it something that will sit well with us? Will we still feel safe? And, you know, three, so what's going to happen in the future? In talking to friends at various events that were not paranormally related over this week, I asked people what was their biggest fear about the whole idea of disclosure. These are people who are not at all into paranormal or UFOlogy, nothing, okay? And they all said, well, are they a threat to us? These beings have been around here for thousands of years, possibly way before we were actually here, at least in our current state. And these people, okay, think of what they're thinking about us. We've talked about this before. We are shooting at them. There has never been, maybe we'll find out more, but as far as I know, they haven't come here shooting at anybody. Yes, there was the incident in LA way back when, okay? Yes, there was the buzzing of saucers on the White House. Yep, news sources, it was covered. It was true. But we don't know, especially with the case of the White House. Wasn't that sort of a hello rather than anything that was particularly dangerous or scary? We're the ones who've been shooting at them. Now, I will go and review the LA incident and we'll talk about that, because that may be one where there was, you know, some, if I remember it correctly, there might have been some give and take from both sides. But the bottom line is, we're the attackers. Okay? We have this nuclear stuff that affects the flight in their ships. And hopefully they'll talk about that finally, too. You know, everyone would say, back in the 70s, if they talked about it at all, they'd say, you know, it's funny. The only place they, you know, crash is out in somewhere in Nevada and Arizona, and it doesn't crash around here, trying to say it wasn't true. Well, we now know that even past nuclear events do affect their ships. So that's why they crash out there. And since we don't know a lot about their energy, we don't know a lot about how their ships function. If we did, we'd be a lot brighter. We have to leave it right there. We were the ones who fired on that one that fortunately, it just sort of let the bullet graze by it and on they went. So I don't think they're afraid of us.
I think they may see us as not logical enough. I think they may see us as a little bit of a warmongering, if you will, group. And they've been watching. And we're not alone. They're not, you know, I think many times Americans, we have this idea that we matter more than anyone else. And so when things happen here, it's some great sign for the United States. Well, it is, but keep in mind, Russia's having the same experiences. Japan is having the same experiences. I believe China is. I mean, I don't think there's a place in the world that you could touch rather than a very, very remote place that people have not seen anything and would say, huh? Just saying. So, by all means, do your own research on this. I'm waiting to see what on News Nation, what Ross Coulthart says. That'll be interesting. I'm watching the Congress people's commentaries because, quite frankly, they knew a lot about this and they couldn't tell us. But they had these in private sessions. And you can imagine how shocking it is that they really assassinated Aldrin's character when he made a video saying that he was, you know, had seen things he couldn't explain. And yet we find out it wasn't just him, and he wasn't just an old man telling a tale. This is what he experienced, and it stayed with him all those years. So that's the story of disclosure. This is what we need to learn from disclosure. Okay. Where is the evidence? Okay. Sure, it's still subjective evidence, okay, because it's from people, but they also have photographs of this. And the photographs are pretty good considering the year they were taken. So I would say if we look at this from a real experimental structure, okay, and look for the evidence and look at who's talking, we might learn a lot. Right now, it's very exciting. It could get weirder or it could get boring. That's the excitement about disclosure. And I think that's why they're doing it weekly. They want us to digest this information. Some of the craft pictures on the site are unbelievable. There's one in Japan that did me in. It doesn't look, it looks like a dirigible, but it's higher up, I mean, than a dirigible would go. There's so many fun things. And no, to anyone who says, well, this is scary, well, it's not as if they just got here. And you've got to keep saying that to yourself. This is not new news. It's new to us news. Because all the people who have been talking about UFOs and all these whistleblowers and everybody else, they're telling the truth. And yes, we can even argue they're telling their truth. But in this case, the difference might not be, shall we say, that important if we get more than one, two, three scientists who are talking about this. So, something to think about, something to do this weekend, if you've got nothing better to do. Site kept crashing on me because everybody was trying to get on it. But I think you'll find it's a nice, they did a nice job in that it's there. They want you, and the Pentagon said this, they want you to make your decisions. They're giving you the stories, the evidence that they have. And no, this time around, you're not going to see a picture of an alien. E.T. is not, you know, saying hi in a video. But I don't
think even if any of those were possibly true, I don't think they'd be released on the first batch. That's all I'm going to say with that. This is something that my generation can swallow very easily. We saw those Apollos go up. Okay, we heard the rumors. And now we finally got the answers we needed, that things did happen that we'll just say were unexpected. How's that? We're going to get back to haunted places. We're going to be talking about Portluck, Alaska, coming up next, right after this, on Unexplained Radio.

And we're back. I'm Lily Alley. Tonight, we were just talking about what disclosure has revealed. And now we're going to get into the Portluck story, otherwise known as the Portluck story in Alaska. Going to go a little crypto on you. Portluck, Alaska is a deserted former cannery town on the Kenai Peninsula, and it was abandoned around 1950 following a series of unsolved murders and reports of a hairy bipedal creature known as the Nantinak or Nantinak. Locals in the 1940s reported horrifying discoveries of bodies torn apart, massive non-human footprints, and eventually the entire community fled from the area in total fear. Now, let's look at this. At the time in the 40s, it was known as Portluck after the guy, the sea captain who founded the area. Okay. And this creature is very similar to Bigfoot. And it was blamed for stalking and killing residents and workers. Now, reports indicate multiple individuals were found dead in the woods with injuries that could not be explained by known wildlife. By 1950, the town, which had a post office, school, and thriving cannery, was completely abandoned. Now, while the legend focuses on this creature, some theories suggest the abandonment may have been due to economic shifts, the closure of local industries, and even a road being moved away from this little town. So, despite all this, there's never been an official suspect, and no one was ever identified as the cause, or no thing was identified for the deaths. The area remains a ghost town, inaccessible by road and rarely visited. Now, according to posts on Reddit, we find out that this area, Portluck or Portluck, also known as Port Chatham, is an abandoned town on the Alaskan coast. The folklore says that there were Bigfoot attacks. People who went in the woods came out later, well, with the coroner. One was discovered killed by a blow to the head. Residents saw enormous tracks and saw a big, huge, hairy man beast in the woods. And so they left in 1949, never came back. And that's the story. It's the basis for many TV shows, including Alaska Killer Bigfoot, numerous internet articles, and YouTube videos, and at least one book. Now, a lot of people diss the book, so I want to tell you about it. I did read it. It is called Portluck. It is by Timothy King. He's a horror writer. He's written other books. And I have to tell you, it wasn't bad. For a nice crypto horror thriller, I have to say, I did pour through it. It was good from that aspect. Yes, it's about this. He turns the monster into more of a werewolf type creature, Bigfoot. And, you know, it's a neat story. However, it says right on the cover, inspired by true events. Not all of the book, I'm sure, is nonfiction. But here's the truth according to some. And this is what people were writing in Reddit, was there were no mysterious deaths in Portluck. The town closed down because a new highway offered better transportation links and took away the need for a port for sea traffic. Without a reason for its existence, the town just died. It's sad, but it's economics. All the Bigfoot stories came from just one person many years after the event with no corroborating evidence. So this one is a fun story, but most likely fiction. What is really cool in the book, though, is that he points out if you wanted to cover this up for whatever reason, of course you'd blame the road or the economics. You wouldn't come out with this a
officially that this town withered and died because of a Bigfoot. So we're getting to the truth of that story, and I think that's really, really interesting. Now, there's a really good ghost haunting, and that's the historic Anchorage Hotel. Located in downtown Anchorage, the historic Anchorage Hotel is a grand historic building boasting elegant architecture and a rich past. The hotel is infamous for the paranormal activity and guests often recount encounters with spirits. It is listed on the National Register of Historic Places, and most people and locals will tell you it's been haunted for decades. Now, the common occurrences are not too frightening. Flickering lights, pictures on vanities and on walls getting moved, phantom plumbing noises, and sights of a spirit such as a little girl, a jilted bride, and Anchorage's first police chief, Jack Sturgis. Now, if you want to get one of the hot rooms, you might want to check out 215, 217, and 212. And there's reports of a black shadow in the bathtub of the latter. Jack Sturgis, by the way, the first chief of police, was murdered in the 1920s, and his case was unsolved. And many say he's still there, and you can hear his phantom footsteps. Guests and staff have also reported malfunctioning electronics and items in the lobby that move on their own. The ghost of a woman often seen on the third floor is believed to be haunting the premises, leaving visitors who see her with an eerie feeling. Such haunted tales draw in curious souls who seek a paranormal experience. Now, it is considered the most haunted location in Anchorage, and it does keep an official ghost log at the front desk, where guests and employees can record their encounters. Now, just to explain, Chief Sturgis, otherwise known as Blackjack, he was found shot in the back with his own service weapon, steps from the hotel on February 20th, 1921. The legend states his uniformed ghost returns every year on the anniversary of his unsolved murder, some say to retrace his final steps, some say to try to point out that this is still a cold case. And some people have seen him or heard him on other days rather than just the anniversary. The abandoned bride is a heartbroken woman who allegedly took her own life in the hotel after her groom failed to show up on their wedding day. She's frequently seen wandering the second floor halls in a white wedding dress, understandably. The little girl guests have talked about is a young girl in old-fashioned clothing walking through the corridors, particularly the second floor. There's also a ghost of a man who suddenly disappears into thin air. You almost think he's real until he disappears. There's a spirit of a cat and mischievous children heard running and laughing in the halls. So that's the story there. Also, the televisions are known to flicker and turn on and off without touching the remote. So this is a neat place to go. And it's particularly interesting because visitors on the second floor have been startled awake by the feeling of someone sitting on the end of their bed or witnessing ghostly faces and figures in the hallways. So again, 215 and 217 are the big ones. If you want to plop yourself in the lobby, check out the mirrors because people have seen ghostly faces and figures in the hallways. So again, 215 and 217 are the big ones. If you want to plop yourself in the lobby,

If you're still looking for a spooky place to sleep, the Hotel Captain Cook in Anchorage is also rumored to be haunted, with reports of a ghostly woman in white seen in the lobby and the restrooms, especially a specific bolted stall. Go figure that one out. Phantom touches and unexplained sounds linked to past suicides there that were women, and this tends to make it quite the paranormal hotspot. Now, the lady in white is seen stressed in the lobby. Notice I say not dressed, stressed. And she's also seen in the women's restrooms. And she sometimes causes toilets to flush or water to run. A specific stall in the women's restroom is reportedly bolted shut because a woman died by suicide there, and her spirit is said to be angry, and some guests feel unseen hands if they walk too close to it. In fact, there's a lot of handy things going on at this hotel. Guests and staff report feeling unseen hands trying to intertwine their fingers or experiencing someone sitting at the foot of their bed. They also have unexplained opening and closing of doors and flickering lights. Now, the issue with this hotel is that it's one of Anchorage's taller buildings, and so it, for some reason, is a site of suicides, which a lot of people have passed along through Facebook and everything else. It does sound like a lot of the stories are mixed between the two hotels. So they tell you to check out 215 and 217 in the Cook Hotel. And it still is a sophisticated four-star hotel. It was built in 1964. It's not that old a hotel. It was after their massive earthquake there. And the eerie legends are about the woman in the bathroom. And you can sometimes even see her in the lobby. The bolted stall to me is just weirder than weird. And there's a creepy or dated atmosphere, the guests report. So something for you to think about. Energy is being reported there as heavy. And some people, even though it's a beautiful dark wood and historic decor, some people say it's unusually dark, which might make you think there's a ghost when there's not. Now, according to ValerieValise.com, the Inlet Hotel, and that's the Inlet Tower Hotel and Suites, is also in Anchorage, another place to check out. Guests have reported seeing ghostly figures, hearing strange noises, and feeling an eerie presence. This one has the starring role, the ghost of a man who might be found in the elevator or just walking around and then he suddenly disappears. There are a lot more myths about the hotel, such as a woman being seen in the windows and a man hanging himself in one of the rooms, but there has been no proof of either one of these events. The Fourth Avenue Theater is one of the most haunted areas in Anchorage. Theater was built in 1947 and is located in the heart of downtown. Many have reported seeing a ghostly figure of a man walking around the theater. He is said to be wearing a black suit and a top hat. Now, some people say he's the original owner, while others say he's the ghost of a man who was killed in a fight outside the theater. Either way, check it out. Talk to the locals because the Fourth Avenue Theater is not open to the public. And so you can't really go in there and feel it out for yourself. But you have to eat. And Snow City Cafe is a beloved brunch spot. It's said to be haunted by the ghost of a former employee. Now, this is an even newer haunt. The cafe was built in 1994. It's also in the heart of downtown. And the main story involves a woman in 1976 that died in a car bombing. She was a travel agent, and the city wasn't called Snow City at that time. Now, most of the employees vouch for this active ghost, especially noticeable at nighttime, and
She likes

to play with water. So it's a really interesting haunted place. The employees are open to talking about it. And so it's something to check out. Another one is the Diamond Center Mall. It's the new location of the Anchorage Market Festival. But there's more than just lovely stalls and shopping. According to local legend, the Diamond Center Mall was built over an ancient Alaskan native burial ground. Workers digging in the area discovered a few graves, but they were largely ignored because they were so tiny and ancient. But people now tell stories of hearing flute and drum music, seeing transparent wolves inside the mall, and seeing ghostly people dressed in native clothing. There have also been reports of strange lights and smells in the mall. And so if you're looking for a place that sort of has it all, shopping and spirits, the Diamond Center might be a place for you to check out. There's also a place called Ship's Creek in Anchorage. And allegedly, the specter of a native Alaskan woman named Marie haunts there. She was murdered in town in 1987. Visitors report hearing her cries for help and seeing her apparition running along the creek. This murder is also unsolved to this day. And so when traveling about downtown, you just might see her. Now, Ship Creek's Forgotten Cemetery is sort of attached to this story. There's an old cemetery near Ship Creek, now tucked behind trees and buildings, and it holds the remains of some of Anchorage's earliest settlers. Now, it's said that restless spirits roam the area, especially in the colder months, and paranormal investigators have picked up strange readings here, including chilling voices and sudden drops in temperature. I don't know, going to Alaska in the colder weather, how you would even begin to explain a sudden drop in temperature, but I'll leave that to the professionals up there. Now, the Golden North Hotel in Skagway, Alaska, is sort of interesting. This was built during the Gold Rush era, so it's quite a historical landmark. However, there's stories of spirits and sounds that have surrounded this building for years. Now, the guests and staff are not, shall we say, unfamiliar with sightings of ghostly apparitions. Built in 1898, this is a beautiful onion-domed building that was originally known as the Klondike Trading Company. It later became the Golden North Hotel in 1908. It's believed to be haunted by a couple of spirits from the Gold Rush days. One spirit is Mary, a woman who lived there with her fiancé Ike. She lived in room 23, which is said to be the most haunted room in the whole hotel. It is believed Mary died from an illness while Ike was away prospecting. She is seen wandering the halls and looking out of the window of room 23. Room 14 is known for light anomalies and phantom sounds. Some people think it might be Mary. Other people think it's another entity, but no one knows for sure. The sad thing here is overnight guests are no longer welcome. The hotel closed in 2002. The building is now home to Frontier Excursions and Adventures. You can still check out the building, and who knows, you might be able to just go in and ask if you can check out the architecture. Now, according to the Alaska Historical Society, prospectors of the famed Alaska Gold Rushes told their share of ghost stories about forlorn females. Local legend said that a man known as Klondike Ike checked into the Golden North Hotel in Skagway with Mary, and he went out to get gold but never returned. Their story is she locked herself in her room on the third floor of the hotel and eventually died. Patrons often report sightings of scary Mary in the corridors and hallways. She can also be a shadowy apparition. But it's noted that these same stories are told about the Golden North Hotel in Fairbanks,
So we don't know which Golden North is which. Something to think about with that. And with many legends, I mean, it's like the story of Lavender. If you've ever heard that story of the woman who went to, you know, could be her wedding or prom, it depends on the story you hear, and somebody goes down this, you know, long country road, and there's a girl crying and needs a ride and gets in the back, and she asks them to take her to the house. She's crying and crying. He lets her out, and then the next day he feels bad and wonders if, you know, he should just check on her, goes and knocks on the door, and the woman is very mean to him and says, "How dare you make me think my daughter's alive? She's been dead for 20 years or 25 years, whatever legend." You know, those are the types of stories. They're great to tell, and they're fun at a campfire, but when you think about them from a factual standpoint, no, these are really, shall we say, oral traditions that pass through New York. I know the same story is told in Ohio and in Western Massachusetts. And I don't think Lavender was in all of those places. Another haunted place in Anchorage, I'm sorry, in Seward, is the Jesse Lee Home for Children. It was built as an orphanage in 1890, and it was the second of three facilities with the same name. The first one in Unalaska, but was moved to Seward in 1926. Illness would sweep through, leaving many children orphaned after their parents died. A notable resident of the Jesse Lee Home is Benny Benson. Benny became an orphan at the tender age of 3 years after his mother died of pneumonia. He participated in a contest for kids in grades 7 to 12 to design Alaska's flag and won. In 1964, the home suffered from that infamous earthquake and sustained heavy damage. It was reported that several people died in that earthquake, and alleged hauntings are believed to be children who died from the earthquake. Paranormal activity includes the sounds of children's voices and laughter, footsteps, and shadow figures. The home is now gone, but the process goes on with the property becoming a memorial park, so you'll still be able to visit the grounds and maybe pick up on some paranormal activity. One of my favorite haunts in Alaska is the Wendy Williamson Auditorium. The staff at the Wendy Williamson Auditorium at the University of Alaska Anchorage campus will be the first to tell you, yep, we've got a haunted theater. The building has quite a few spirits, actually. They have their very own lady in white, a teenage boy, and even the ghost of John Wendell, nicknamed Wendy Williamson himself, who has been seen playing the piano in the lobby on more than one occasion, the problem being this was after he died. Women with long brown hair have been reported to be pushed by an unseen specter as they walk down the lobby stairs. Props have been known to fly off tables, and faucets and lights turn on and off with no explanation. Women who use the handicap stall in the women's bathroom have even felt it being violently tugged shut by someone on the other side as they try to exit. Visitors to the theater hoping for a supernatural event to happen might be out of luck because the staff says, well, these things only happen when you least suspect them and when the theater is not full. So those are some interesting stories of Alaska as we know it, and the fun stories of what goes on way up north. And we'll continue on with our state by state. We're going to start with the state's haunted locations for this summer, if you're planning a summer trip. And in the meantime, I can't suggest to you enough to check out what is going on with this disclosure. I'd love to hear your thoughts on it. I think it's going to be a very interesting thing. And like I say, I don't think there's anything that's emotionally disturbing from this first
group, though some people will say some of the pictures may disturb them. But we've seen pictures and renderings of UFOs in our past. And, you know, I think we can get past this and move on to hear of even better stories and see what happens as we learn from these. I think it's great that we are given a chance as people who live in this country and those around the world to check out these stories and make the decision for yourself. The sad thing is, we don't know. It's a very hard thing. But if even the government came and told us, okay, we have evidence that says they could be real, a lot of people, unfortunately, wouldn't believe them. And a lot of them in the UFO community would say, yeah, now they're going on this side. So this is the best possible way, I think, to get the story out there into the hands of John Q. Public and make their decision as to what they think is going on. But if you really want a creature feature, check out YouTube. That's not what this is about so far. Thank you so much for listening. I'm really excited that I have you to join me in our little quest through this disclosure. I have to say, I'm so excited that the naysayers, you know, who said, oh, he's never going to do it. Oh, it's not going to happen till the end of the year. I'm so excited that we have now proof that they are doing it. And I think that gives us hope that we might find out, or at least get some clues as to what's going on that's not from our world. Have a great week. We'll talk to you next week. I'm Lily. This is New Aeon Now on Unexplained Radio. Good night.

0: Well, it's getting that time of the year. It's time for the 2027 Texas Regional Radio Music and Radio Awards, TRRMA. 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

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We're getting started right here. It's the 10 o'clock hour. Doing a little bit earlier tonight because the show was off a little bit. So we decided we'll just come on in. We'll start coming inside. We like coming in. I mean, I think it's the best way to come. If you're going to come, you better come inside. All right. One way. That being said, the wild card line is still open, 469-893-0054. 469-893-0054, plus one for international callers, 469-893-0054. And also the chat room is always open. We were talking to chatters earlier in the chat room. That will be open again. So, we move it on. We actually have some different stories tonight, some sad stories, some weird stories, but it's about different things, about getting older. All right, so, again, this is Unexplained Radio Network, unexplainedradio.com. We did have a commercial earlier about the Texas Radio Music and Radio Awards, the Traumas, TRRMA.net. Again, that will be coming up later this year. You can go to the Traumas, you can get on there, and you can vote us in. It's the Internet Radio Station of the Year Award for 2027 in the state of Texas. So we are in the state of Texas. 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You are in Garland. You are in Casper in Wyoming because we are Unexplained Radio Network, LLC, a Wyoming-based company. So well, we're based in Wyoming. We are recording out of Texas. So that being said, there's a lot of different things we can do, and not only that, if you're very interested in making your own program and you decide you want a radio show, well then, of course, come on down. We'll get it set. 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And if you're absolutely fascinating, we'll get you on the air. You have a topic that can actually durate itself the entire 45 weeks or even 52 weeks over a year's course. It'd be great. We'd love to hear from you, and we'd love to actually have you on here. So if you're interested, go on to our webpage. Go way down at the bottom. Contact with us. Or go over to the hamburger over there on the side and then click down and it'll actually tell you, join us and contact with us and give us the idea of what you're actually thinking of so we'll actually be able to live that idea and dream out for you. No further ado, let's start jumping into it. Old people thinking about old things. Number one, this one comes from Pradeep in New York, 73-year-old. This is a male, I guess. I used to enjoy parties and talking to people, but now I forget names, cities I visited, or other people's children and grandchildren, and more. It's very awkward to talk to people now, so I don't talk a lot at parties anymore. Well, that can get difficult. I mean, I think the older you get, it is easier to forget a bunch of stuff or mix things up or whatever the hell. When you're young, it's much more sharp. You know, you kind of this, and this, and I don't know what the deal is. It's just one of those things kind of slips outside of your head, which leaves me with low energy or low-level anxiety. Doing too much. What if we damaged the rental car, etc.? My dad is there, and I never had to worry about... you worry too much, Helen. I do really think that you do. Because today... Do your research, figure things out. I mean, even AI is a great planner for a lot of different stuff, but don't rely solely on it. At the end of the day, I think you'll be free to go in the world. You'll be fine. I don't really think that's such an aging problem, just like you're just a confidence problem. How about that? Number three, I miss mom across the world. And although we call each other every day, it's not just the same. Look, backslash Vicky likes pickles, okay? I lived in Europe for many years. You know, yes, it is difficult to be away from your parents, but you gotta think about it now, and I see them for fleeting moments every other... It's not the end of the world. Sometimes you just think, do, and you got other things to do, so, you know, you live your own life. Everybody does. They do, and unfortunately, it is what it be. So, yeah, I think it'd be fine.
I think you're if you were close to your parents, like living close to your parents, you probably wouldn't see them that much either. But I don't realize the talents that you had in your might not be there after the age of 70. Well, my thing goes back down to, I don't know about the flute idea, like you can't reach them. I don't know why that's exactly the case. But like, you know, your singing voice may change over years. We've seen it with a lot of great singers. I mean, one I can think of a lot that's changed over the years. I mean, I already know Billy Joel said that difficulty reaching higher notes, and he had to, you know, kind of get somebody else to help. But you know, Paul Simon and stuff like that, you know, it's just, they're not the same. But as far as you, Mimi, you probably sucked your entire life, so drop off. I'm gonna have to, I had to throw that one out. I hear a lot of women, yes, I love singing, and everybody loves hearing my luteful voice. And then eventually you hear it, and you're like, oh my God, can this woman shut up? You know, but you know, sometimes they're hot, and then they just, you know, keep singing, and you're like, oh my God, it's not that good. It's not good singing. Five, my husband and I opted to not have children, and I still don't regret the decision, but I wonder what will happen later. Five, but if I lose my husband, I'll be alone, and that scares me. Well, you should have some kids. What the fuck's your problem? Crunchy Skeleton 334. I think that really every. I do. I understand why people don't have children, or they don't have that many children, because the temporary loss of benefits and this, that, and the other is excruciatingly painful. But yet, in the end run, it is much better to have children than to not have children. Because really, you don't have to put up with them. If you get them knocked the fuck out of the house by age 8, it's only 8 of them. But then they got to take care of you for the last 30. Cool. You know? So when you're 60 to 90, you're like, hey, I got kids. I think of it in those terms. You know, I can't always be just, you know, I get it. It sucks. But, you know, eventually when they get older, you know, that's why farmers use them. Farmers would have a buttload of kids because they wanted them to use, excuse me, this extra labor, but you need that extra labor. You need people. And then, and you don't have a farm. Well, yeah, you know, you got the kids. You can use the kids. You can jump in the kids' house. Tell them what assholes they are because you raised them. You live with them. Number six. This one comes from John. He's 81 years old in California. Feeling that I no longer have value to contribute. No one realizes today's news. Well, John, you really got to go find out a group of people that actually do give a shit about you. You really got to go out there. I mean, like, it may be limited by driving or this, that, or the other. That's a big thing. But I mean, I do think that you have to be a part of a lot of social groups and a lot of things. Like just tonight, I was at the American Legion. I mean, I'm part of the mayor. I mean, I keep myself, and I know a lot of people all across, and I met people, families, and all this other stuff, and I do know, you know, in all these groups, I keep up with them, and I think we all help each other. Part of nobody shit about you. So, I mean, if anything, wherever you live, if you're in a bigger city, you're probably better off. But if you're in a small place, you may have ahead of you. Even veterans, foreign wars, depends on what your status is. And then also outside of that, if you're Catholic, you know, ain't sure it's Columbus. And if, well, I mean, if you don't have any religion or anything else like that, you're kind of fucked. But if you're like maybe like a witch, you go out, do what Rain does, like witch stuff. There's tons of things for you to do. Your involvement level is based on social groups. These groups that like were fraternal groups when you were in college, like, you know, Sigma Chi and all these different things, like, you know, Delta Tau Delta, the Pikes, you know, Kappa Alpha Order, Alpha Kappa Alpha for the ladies there, Alpha Phi Alpha, you know, all these organizations that were fraternal that benefited you in college can not maybe benefit you later on, but other similar benefits, the Elks, the Moose, whatever the hell. Get out there, be involved, be somebody. I knew a guy who was 95 years old when I was the Elk, you know. I'd see him all the time. So get out there, be involved, be somebody. Hopefully John hears that message and gets out there. I mean, like I said, like just tonight, I had to go to the American Legion. We made spaghetti dinner for everybody, and you know, we ate spaghetti, and I got a little wasted, and I'm kind of tired right now. So, but I mean, like, hey, I feel, you know, I've met people and did everything I want to do. Everybody else, I don't give a shit about. Like, I went to Sam's Club earlier today,
And all them motherfuckers, they can burn in hell for all I care, because there's too many of them all over the place. I try to get in, get out, and there's too many assholes everywhere. And I don't care about any of them people, but I do care about the people that I'm around and I can have fun with. And I understand your feeling. You're like, man, all those other people out there in the world, they don't give a shit about you. Well, yeah, you gotta find people that give a shit about John. You gotta go out there and make the party all about you. All right, John, hopefully that works out for your benefit. Number seven. And plus, California's American Legion hat has a cool bear on it. So, eating junk food and watching movies with a good friend. Just a family-sized bag of chips into work, but I miss when you get older. The excitement of so many firsts, your first kiss, your first time sneaking out, your first time walking around the mall with without parental guidance. First this and first that. It's so exhilarating. Things begin to fade out as you get older, and it's hard. Those times in the past were so happy. Down here, show some pictures of some little ladies. From you, Catherine, / Catherine Crunch. I gotta say, yes, I understand. Like, if you experienced all the first, you're pretty ran out of first. I don't know, it's kind of difficult because and stuff, but like, say, like that, like banging some younger guy or something like that, you know, trying to get like, you know, younger and younger. I don't know. You know, there are still first out, and, you know, maybe I, you know, like, I don't want to just literally. You know, like, I mean, you get like 50 people, 100 people, you know, whatever. I mean, that's a major accomplishment. You can like say, after you, whatever. Bang person I bang, then I'm twice. That's, and like, also, there's trips. Like, this is the first time I've ever been to Laos and banged a dude. I don't know. You know, I mean. All right, I think we're back right now. I had a little drop out there. Sorry about that. But yeah, we were just talking about like the healing process is slower and you end up in pain for longer periods of time. But we moved on, and number 14 being it becomes more difficult to make new friends. The closest ones move away, die, or just drift apart over time. Yes, we kind of talked about that with a guy who was like 81 that said, hey, look, I mean, I feel like I'm irrelevant. This was from you, backspace deleted. So, man, like I say, it's not about making new friends. I mean, the whole idea is that we have about two or three really great people that are friends of us, no matter what. Like that's the average across the United States. The United States basically about two really great friends. Everybody else are acquaintances. So the idea is what you really want to kind of do is you kind of want to go out there and basically say, look, I'm gonna go find a bunch of other people and organizations and be a part of and just try to like get myself in the middle of all that stuff and just figure out like what is the best way I can actually, you know, find new acquaintances, and those acquaintances may actually turn into friendships. You may become better friends with somebody that you didn't know existed. It's always like, you know, it's that whole saying about like it's always darkest before sunrise. I mean, this is what we're talking about in this situation. I mean, sometimes like you think, man, all the friends I knew are gone, but in the end of the day, you basically if you go out there, you put yourself out, and you apply yourself. And you start joining organizations, you start being a part of them, you start getting involved in the community. So eventually, you're going to find people that, you know, will eventually be some of your new friends. And that's the way things are. And of course, you're not Nostradamus. You're not going to be able to predict who your new friend's going to be by having no friends at all. You're not going to say, oh man, my last five friends all died in a car wreck together without me. And I just went to their funeral today. Let me predict who my new friend will be. That's not going to happen. It's going to look like you're never going to have any new friends, doesn't matter how old you are. So you got to, you know, stand up, wipe yourself off, move on to the next. That's what you got to do. Number 15, reflecting on the past and wishing you could change certain aspects of your life. Sometimes it's just asking yourself, what if I had done one random thing differently? But then you understand that that's
is your life now, and there is no going back and no do-overs. The tough reality is it's hard. You have goals and hopes you never quite achieved, and you constantly ask yourself why you didn't die sooner. Bully beater. My thing was is that I mean there are things that I thought maybe I could have this or that, and I could have done a different life or whatever the deal. But the goals and the life dreams I had, I achieved them, and I achieved them younger on. I mean, and they weren't really anything major. I didn't say I want to be a basketball player, I want to be a billionaire, none of that shit. It was like I wanted to own a bar in Spain, and I did it, and that was it. And like, I lived it, and I knew it was very difficult, and a lot of other things came out of that. And then, so after that, I was like, yeah, I'm zapped on all the ideas of goals and dreams you may want to have. I mean, that's just not part of me anymore. I did it, and I'm done. And so now, the only thing I got to ask for is that, well, what would have happened differently if I would have done something else? I think a lot of people, their main concern is not so much whether they would have done this or that. It's more they didn't get to live out their life dreams. And if you didn't get to live out your life dreams, that's a problem. That is a problem. It's not about like, well, maybe if I would have stuck with this girl and this would have happened or this guy or whatever. That's not it. It's almost always, man, I had a dream of doing this. I never got to do it. But now in my life, like because I got to live out that dream, it's kind of just like, I don't really have any more dreams or aspirations. I don't really have those major things hanging over me. I do have some regrets about things I did, but I think that any regret I have would have screwed up my life as going forward. So if I'd have stayed in the same situation or done something differently, that may have actually allowed me to die earlier, or something else would have occurred, and I wouldn't be here today talking to you now. So it's really important to actually basically look at yourself and your situation, your surroundings, and say the things that you want to do, like the things that you're like, man, I would love to be able to do this, get those things done. But as far as like regretting what had actually occurred and separations or divorces or whatever the. There's not much you can do about that, man. I mean, a lot of things, that stuff's in the past and you tried and you got to think about it. It's like maybe everything was going wrong and you were on some, I don't know, like disastrous course. Like maybe you were just like, drinking too much or doing too many drugs or whatever the deal is and with some person and then you left them and you're like, man, that was a really good person. I should have stayed with them. But if you would have kept with them, then it would have ended up killing you because you never changed your ways. Change is beneficial to all people. So I would say life goals, yes, get those done. Relationships, things that could have changed differently, don't worry so much about them. But I do say, as the other person said, we didn't have any children, have children. Always have children. I mean, especially you want to have like two or three because in case one gets killed or something and that happens, you're not like my entire life's done because it's like I have no children. I mean, I always feel so sad for those parents that are like, they have a child that's like 18, 20 years old, and they only have the one child, and that child dies without having any other children of their own. And I'm like, my God, like that, they're like, basically, it was like we never had children at all. And a lot of times those people end up killing themselves. So, not very good. Not very good at all. You gotta like really go out there and do everything life gives you. If it's have children, it's to do this. If it's have, all the goals you want to have, the objectives, do those things. Live them. I mean, every objective I've had, I've lived. So I'm not really, I mean, it's not been, I've never been the big fish in the ocean, but I mean, a lot of times I've been a big fish in a small pond, or at least a fish that I felt that was decently, endowed with a large penis in a small pond, something like that. So, number 16, I regret not enjoying my childhood. I took a lot for granted as a kid. Man, that saying, youth is wasted on the young, could not be more true. Yeah, that is true. I get it. This one's from Vicky Likes Pickles Again. I mean, like when you're young, there's a lot of things like, and when you get older, you're like, man, I wish I would have done this. And it is really cool to be young. And like a lot of times you think when you're like a little kid, especially as a little kid with your parents, there were so many things you could have done more, but it's really revisionist history. It's really just like, I want to do that again. It's not so much,
More than likely you did all you could do, and there's day after day, and I don't know. But I mean, who the hell wants to go through school all again and try to earn their same degrees and all that shit? Nah. I mean, sometimes you gotta accept the fact that you moved on, now you're who you are today. So, I don't you take the good with the bad, and, I don't know. It is what it bees. Number 17. It is increasingly more difficult, expensive, and complicated to do something about a career rut and or need to break out and retrain for something else. Basically, they're saying, like, if you're stuck in some area and you're like, I got to get out of this because I need to make more money, it's harder to do than it used to be. So that and discover real talents and passions for things that you realistically have no time or possibility to pursue because you wasted your younger years working jobs you hated to chase someone else's dream. Yeah, I guess that could be the case. I mean, because like you're not really going after you waste a lot of time in your own views trying to like do whatever. But really, at the end of the day, you have to find something you like and whatever it is, and focus in on it, and eventually become higher and higher within that organization. If you keep jumping around from different types of professions, you're always going to be at the bottom of it, trying to move up further and further, rather than just basically staying static in one area. And eventually, you have so much experience in it, then people have to move you up further. Or at least some other company realizes your value and you're not making a lateral move, you're making an upward move. Now, granted, that gets more difficult as positions get more narrow and technology increases, especially with AI, but that is the objective. The objective is always to move up when you change a position rather than move laterally. You might as well just stay where you're at. Unless there's like a time where, money's going up really high. And that's what I did back in the 90s because I was like, well, shit, well, am I gonna get paid $8 an hour? Am I gonna get paid $12 an hour over here? And 6 months later, I was getting paid $13 an hour to the same damn job. So somewhere else. It's very difficult. But at least you get that experience down. Number 18, feeling your body get worse while your mind doesn't seem to age. That's what I was talking about. Like, that was Citigen. That's what I was talking about, the idea when you're you always feel like you're 18 years old, whether you're 81 years old, you're 20 years old, you're 30 years old, you're 40 years old, whatever the deal. Yeah, you look at like somebody that's like 20 years, 21 years old, and you're like, man, I can still plow that chick. And you're like, you're 80 years old. The reason is because your mind doesn't change that much. Yes, there are things like the other person said, you forget things, this, that, and the other. But as far as it goes, you still feel that young person inside of you. The problem is your body just gets older and older and older, and there you go. It's very hard, and it's very hard to regain. And there are things that you try to regain the youth by being around youthful people, or maybe like having like a youthful wife or whatever the hell. But I mean, again, don't go out there and get a youthful wife without saying I'm gonna have children or this, that, or the other. Don't say, well, I'm 60 years old and I've got this 30-year-old woman and I'm not going to have children with them because I'm 60. You got to realize that if you're going to take advantage of their age, you're going to have to take the whole, kit and caboodle, whatever the hell thing is. You got to go in for it all. You're going to have to be like a 30-year-old guy having kids with them and all that shit. So if you accept that, accept it and move on. There you go. And it's not a big deal. Number 19, I heard someone talking about not knowing when the good old days were, and it's true. You don't know when those days are over excuse me, you don't know when those days are over until they're behind you. And sometimes, if you're lucky, you could have multiple times in your life they're like that. I hope that rings true for the rest of you. Yeah, that's the case. I mean, when you're experiencing the best times of your life, this was from Day Drinking with Bob. Usually it's like when you're in your 20s, man. I mean, like, I remember when I was a kid and before I was in my 20s, I watched that movie with Matthew Broderick, and at the very end of it was a really good movie, Biloxi Blues. And he goes over there and he says, I love those times in my life or something. I miss them very well. And it's not because there was a war going on or, I was in the army because all those things suck. It was because I was young. We all were young. And he says, like, even
Sergeant, I can't remember what Christopher Walken's character's name was, but so we were all young, and that was the thing. It's like, and that's what I miss. And being young in your 20s, even in your early 30s, you know what I mean? It goes away, and it goes away so fast. And by the time you realize that it's gone, it's like you're already in your late 30s, early 40s, and it's not there. And this one guy's talking about sometimes there are areas in your life that you can rejuvenate yourself. Like maybe in your early 20s, you didn't have much going on. Maybe like when you're 45 or something like that, you get married again, some woman that's like in her late 20s, you start having a family. And so basically, you're living like you're in your late 20s, just like she is. I don't know. It is what it is, you know. It is difficult. Life moving on is difficult. 20, getting both more responsibility and freedom. Like you could do anything, but that could also mess you up. And there's no one to stop you from doing that. Ferris rules. This is more like a younger person. Yeah, you get more responsibility in your own actions, but yet, you know, you do have more freedom. Because you don't have your parents telling you what to do anymore, but you know you're responsible for all your actions. I don't really see that as something that when you're 40 years old, you're even thinking of anymore. You know, you're so on your own, independent. You don't even think about that shit no more. You know that what you do is your action, and you're responsible for, and you don't really care. So, end of story. Number 21, the complete, and that was a Ferris rule, complete inability to sleep in. The older you get, the earlier your body wakes you up. You don't necessarily need to be up for anything on Saturday or Sunday morning, but your body has decided to go to work on your off days. When you're a teenager in college, 12 to 14 hours is considered completely normal and acceptable when there's nothing to do. I guess sleeping, yeah, okay. I would pay $100 a night if I could get 12 hours uninterrupted sleep and actually feel well rested when I wake up. This one was provided by deleted. You know, the thing is like I'm 48, okay? So I've been around a bit. And I swear to God, I get up 4 in the morning every day if I'm working. And the days I'm off, I wake up like at 1 p.m. I have no problem sleeping. Tonight, like, I mean, tomorrow I don't have anything to do. And I do have some TV shows I'd like to watch because I'm off. And I'm like, man, I'd like to watch those shows, wake up at 8 in the morning, but I'm telling you what's going to happen. I'm going to finish editing the show, and I'm going to put it in the can. It's going to be on Unexplained Radio Network for a long time to come, and people are going to be hearing this in the future. And what's going to happen is I've already put it in the can, but it's going to take me about till 2 in the morning. And then at 2 in the morning, I'm, you know, may stay up for a bit longer, and then I go to sleep, and I ain't waking up till 1 p.m. tomorrow. That's just it. I don't have that fucking problem. I wake up so damn early in the morning. There's nothing that makes me, I've never had that problem. I've never had that problem of like me being forced to wake up because I routinely wake up at that time. Don't do it. I just don't do it. You know, so I mean, and that's what even when I was doing 5 days a week. Now we're doing 4 hours, 10, four days a week, 10 hours a day. So I'm off on Fridays all the time. And I was off today because of 4th of July, but I just gotta say, it you know, to me, even with 5 days a week, man, Saturday, I would not wake up till 1 p.m. I'd be like, fuck this. Most of the time, I would have to force myself to wake up a little bit early so I could watch Notre Dame play whoever the hell they're playing on Channel 5. So that is something. Or if I was going to an East Texas game or whatever the hell, you know, East Texas A&M. I don't have that problem. I'm not. That's not something that happens to all older people. I think that just certain people have that issue, and they also have like problems sleeping in general. Where me, I'm like, I get off work, I pass out. I can pass out anytime. Now, I do like to stay up later, and so that's a big problem. So, you know, I have that second wind around, you know, 8, 9, 10, 11 o'clock, 12 o'clock almost, which is really a pain in the ass since I'm waking up at 4 a.m. on a work day. So, eh. I get my 4 hours of sleep, wake up, go in, and then get back off, and I'm fucking tired as hell. Sometimes I got organization meetings and everything else like that, or meetings for my own work after work. But I just get through it, bear through it, because I know Friday morning I'm going to be sleeping till 1 p.m. So there you go. That's me. That's me in a nutshell. So that varies from person to person. We got a few more of these left. We're going to continue on. 22, the time is perceived faster for some reason. Everything speeds up.
and you're still trying to catch up. In some ways, it's good, like making the work day go by quicker. That is true. In other ways, it's bad, like having less time for friends and hobbies you used to be able to devote many more hours to. That is true. That is a weird thing. It's like I used to go out and I would like say, like, man, I spent a lot of time drinking last night, like 4 or 5 hours. Now I can go out and I spend 4 or 5 hours drinking and it goes by so damn fast. I mean, it's just like I spent 30 minutes doing it. I don't know why that is. But like the good thing is with work, it's the same way. I can spend 10 hours at work and it seems like I spent like 6 hours doing it. I mean, if that. It doesn't seem that long at all. I'm not like, man, I can't believe the clock is going so slow. But nowadays, like if I, tomorrow night, if I said like, hey, look, I'm, or tomorrow during the day, fuck it, it doesn't matter to me. If I said I'm going to go out and get drunk from mid noon till 4 p.m., that time will go by so damn fast. It would be like, an hour. It doesn't even seem like it did anything. So it is what it be. Like, I mean, even today, I have a meeting at 5 o'clock at the Legion and stuff. And then we finished that. We made a spaghetti dinner. And the only thing was, I was kind of getting tired of standing up the whole damn time. And by 7, I ate. And it was like, because everybody else, we were done serving by 7, so I ate the rest of the stuff. And then I was gone by 8 p.m. That was 3 hours, and it seemed like, yeah, nothing. Nothing at all. So, I mean, that's kind of a benefit. It's kind of a downside, but I mean, it definitely is a downside. That's why I never understand those people that drink straight liquor. So I'm like, man, all you're doing is getting drunk so damn fast. And me, I want to get drunk. If I want to get drunk, I want it to take forever. I just want to take forever. I want to feel a little bit of it and just let it keep building slowly. And it'd be great to be able to get drunk over 6 hours or 7 hours, but no, it doesn't work that way. All right, number 23. But I have drank 24 beers in 24-hour period, so whatever that counts for. Whole case in 24 hours. 23. With each passing day, my chance to see the world passes. I don't have the money to travel as much as I want, and I know I will die missing out on so much. It is a sad reality for everyone, but it's still hard to handle. Let me tell you this: most of the world is not worth visiting. So. There you go. That was Nathan 4288. All the places I wanted to visit, I kind of did visit. I mean, I wouldn't mind to go see Asia, but Asia is not like, top priority in my list. It's not like if I died not seeing Asia, I'd be like, eh. Anyway, but I have all the parts of Europe I wanted to see, and this thing, Africa. I mean, the parts I've seen, are all right. Like, but I was always in the north. I mean, actually, I'm probably more interested in seeing how people live in different parts of Africa because of the poverty than going to Asia and seeing how cool things are. So, I don't know. I kind of like simple things in life. I'm not like a country boy guy thing or whatever the deal, but I do like living out in the middle of nowhere and not having to worry about nothing and letting the hours pass slow as they can. 24, last but not least, seeing people you love to make the mess. Wait. Last but not least, seeing people you love make the same mistakes as you did. Read of all. That is the dumbest one. I'm sorry we had to end on that about getting older. I mean, who gives a shit? You're talking about like what younger people making mistakes you did or something like that, or younger people making worse mistakes. I do think it is bad no matter what age you're at. I knew that a lot of people that, like I said, when I was in my teens and 20s and 30s, I never knew anybody that overdosed. And I've known at least three different people that have overdosed in the last 5 years. And it's just this endemic problem in this country with overdosing. And it's a horrible thing. And they made mistakes. And they made mistakes I didn't make, though. So I don't know. I don't know. I don't know what to tell you on that one. That one is a weird one. I don't know why that was like the last one. I didn't really see much. B. DeVoe, you didn't really add much to this conversation. But that being said, this is, again, Unexplained Love. We'll be back with another bottom half of the hour. Let me see where we're at. Yes, I see it. Okay. So we'll be back here on Unexplained Love. We'll come back. We'll discuss some more different things. We're looking at some different topics. I know, I'm kind of a little stuffed up today. That's why I kind of sound odd. But, we got shocking sex worker secrets. Okay. I'll look into that. I'll see if we hadn't read that one before. That one's kind of sounds kind of familiar, but
I liked the shocking sex worker secrets, or how do I join a convent? What the hell? This was like weird stories. I remember this. I saw this one earlier. It wasn't about just joining convents. About dates so horrible you might get nightmares. Yes. That one we may go with, and breakup stories that will make you not want to date again. So we'll see. We'll see. Maybe we'll talk about whores. We'll talk about breakups or bad relationships. We'll see what we're going to do. We come back here on Unexplained Radio Networks, Unexplained Love, here on unexplainedradio.com. So we'll see you here in a bit. And again, don't get older because it sucks.

All right, we're back, I guess. That was kind of weird. Like, it had the. Anyway, all right, we're back. All right, it's Unexplained Love and Unexplained Radio Network. UnexplainedRadio.com. We're going to go over some different stories. We're not going to go over the horror stories. The whore, not horror. But we're going to go into different stories about why dating sucks. And you may not want to date again afterwards. I mean, it's just kind of one of these weird things. But, oh, wait a minute. We are not. All right. I don't know really what happened there. I mean, kind of got lost in translation. Our last intro song didn't come up, but anyway, and if you hear this on rebroadcast, hey, everything went out great. It was really great. Well, you had the intro song. Good stuff. All right, so big thing is our horror story is not going to come up. We're going to pass that for some dating stories, but and I said horror, not horror stories. So we didn't have any horror stories. We had some horror stories, but we're gonna actually talk about dating. All right, dating. So, with that being said, let us go on some weird dating stories that may actually freak the shit out of you and make you not want to date again. So, our first one goes: a few years ago, I went. This is by I or something. I don't know. I went on a date with a divorced man who had a son. We met through work. Okay, so they met through work. The divorced man, blah blah, whatever. And he seemed always charming to me. I sat down with him for a beer. Not only did he go off on a rant about his ex-wife, but he also literally called him his son, excuse me, a son of a bitch who only cared about money. His son was 12. Well, maybe his fucking son only cared about money. I mean, he's like that little motherfucking son of a bitch only cares about money. Yeah, I don't know. It's not a good way to show off another lady and stuff. And these stories all come to us from Spain and everything, so and they're translated to English. So, yeah, it is very common to go out, have a beer, or anything else. You know, women do the same thing as men. It's not. And the US is kind of odd. I don't know. Like, the US is a very odd place. Let's just put it like that. But I do think that is pretty funny. Yeah, like, yeah, that little son of a bitch is still wants all money. And, you know, yeah. Anyway, this one here goes on to say, when I was out partying a couple years ago, I met a guy from Colorado who was in Madrid. Okay, so this is some guy from the US who was in Madrid. Madrid. Okay, as a part of an exchange program, we talked and had a drink. Before long, we were drunkenly making out and quickly decided to go to his place. Wow, that's pretty interesting. All right, as we started to go at it on his bed, he suddenly dropped the two pieces of news. Let's see. Wait, two pieces of news. A, he was a virgin. And B, he had no condoms, but he said he was down to try without a plastic bag. Okay, wait. This guy's a liar. All right, let's see what she says. That's my comment. He's a liar. Let's go back. All right, this is what she continues to say. I sobered up pretty quickly after that and said I wasn't feeling well and had to leave. But apparently the creep was still in the mood, and he started to jerk off as I was looking for my stuff around the room, only to finish on my sweater. Let's just say I didn't drink again for 5 months after that, Elena. Oh, Elena. This is the thing. Let me tell you this. Pretty funny that he whacked off like on her sweater. You know, the thing is I was gonna say this guy was just saying that. Because he was saying, hey, look, I'm a virgin, so I don't have any STDs, so we might as well just bang without, like, using a condom. I think that was his main goal, main plan. I was surprised she wasn't going to come out and say, oh, hey, look, I found out that I have some condoms and stuff, you know, because try to get her back into the mood for sexy. I don't know. I mean, like, you know, this is the thing. I just...

I don't know. I don't know. Like, I really don't know what his in-game plan was or whatever outside of that, but I don't understand the whole whacking off while she's trying to get her stuff and then blowing your load. I mean, I would have just gave up at that point. But that's weird. That's a weird guy. I would have, I don't know, there's like so many different other ways you could have handled that and maybe try to build a relationship around and stuff. You know what's gonna happen, especially on something like that. If it's like a first night type meetup, you're probably not gonna get out with, being able to bang somebody without using a condom, because the oldest saying I used to always to say is that you really know when it's true love is when you don't use a condom. So obviously, if it's not true love and you're just banging somebody to be banging somebody, then they're not gonna want to go without a condom. I tell you that. All right. So maybe you'd use a condom that time. Maybe like a few times later, you wouldn't. But I just think that's what he was trying to do, try to get out of that. Number three, our third story for right now. I hit it off with a guy at a wedding, and he insisted on meeting again. So on the following Wednesday, I drove to his town. I had a car, and he didn't, and he lived quite far. When I got to the bar, I saw that he was with a friend and reading the paper. So I waited for him to finish. He barely said a word to me. Still, since I had driven all the way, I hung around. We went for a walk. And then another friend of his met up with us, and the two of them left to go play soccer and do drugs. Okay. I ran away and never looked back. Irasche, excuse me. This is very, very weird. Like, so he was reading the paper. So, I mean, it's kind of weird. Like, like he's just sitting there reading the paper, doesn't care about her. Yeah, like I would have basically you really got to cut your losses. When something goes bad to begin with, somebody doesn't really want to see you, then just cut your losses about as soon as you can. Don't sit around. It's not gonna get better. Don't. If something goes wrong, don't act like it's gonna get better later on. That's my advice for you. So yeah. Here's another story. Number four, a friend and I always had a thing for each other. But we never had given into it, and we never given it a fair shot, excuse me. Finally, we decided to just go for it. So I invited him over for dinner at my place. I'm a hot great I'm a excuse me I'm a hot I'm not a great cook, but I can make a damn good Spanish omelet, which the Spanish omelet, I mean, you're basically, this is lost in translation. This is gonna be like, tortilla española, which people call in the United States, but tortilla de patata, which everybody else calls. Which the reason why they call it Spanish omelet is because tortilla in the United States is very thin. It's usually made out of corn or flour, like Mexico. Tortilla in España is very thick, and so I love them. I think they're very good. Haven't had them in many years because I haven't been back in many years. But anyway. It was really bad. Wait, no, wait. Okay, let me go back. But I can make a damn good tortilla de patata. Okay. He brought the wine. Everything seemed to be good and going well until he opened the bottle. It was really bad, but neither of us said anything, I guess, so as not to ruin the mood. So I guess the bottle was bad, like the wine wasn't any good or anything. I don't know. That's kind of weird one. Then all of a sudden, he got up and ran to the bathroom and started vomiting. The poor thing puked his brains out for half an hour. Wait, did I say poor thing? Because when he felt better, he came out of the bathroom and told me that actually he was going home because he had had a long-distance girlfriend for a couple of years now, Maria. This is the thing. Well, I don't understand why he had to throw that in. He could have just said, "I'm going home," because I've been throwing up for a long time, and I know you pretty much don't want to kiss the throw up guy. I mean, I'm probably sick on something, but I don't know. Like, yeah, that's a weird addition. T fucking you might. Okay, let's see what happens. This next story is number five. My date worked in medical advertising, so he had no issue telling me about a certain dilemma he'd encountered with his penis. The story involved a catheter, morning wood, while having said catheter put in. Way too much urethra talk.
and one sexy story about his ex-girlfriend that ended with a full with a condom full of blood. Oh my God. This was Empanada de San Borinia. So anyway, oh my God, like, yeah, that's not a story you tell anybody ever. I mean, bleeding from your penis, Lord. I mean, come on, man. Yeah, never, never, never, never, never, never. This is what I often say, like, in like España, like a lot of things that in the United States, we've had comedians drill out of us like weird idiosyncrasies. But in España, they still have weird idiosyncrasies because comedians hadn't done that. So you always find like very weird things people do, and you're kind of like, you know, in the United States, they would have made fun of you to death so you would stop doing that behavior. Not that they wanted you to stop doing it, they wanted to make fun of you. But eventually, you felt like you're being made fun of so much, you gave up on doing that activity. But in Spain, they just keep doing it, you know. They keep being loud, they keep talking, you know, like getting into your problems, even though it's not their problems. And yeah, it's fine. It's just different. It really does help with crime, though, because, like, you know, you can't, somebody can't commit a crime in front of a bunch of Spanish people without 50 Spanish people telling them, like, what's wrong with what they're doing. So anyway, because everybody's got to get involved, which is kind of good. It helps with crime. A real Optimus Prime over here. Okay, let's see what this is. When I was, this is number six, when I was 15, I was dating a boy 2 years older than me. One day, we went to the movies to see the Transformers. And because it was near empty theater, he decided to take his dick out and ask for a hand job. Cinefile. Well, no, let's see, I can't read. Cinefila. Okay, thank you. That's pretty funny. So you're 15 years old. This guy pulls his wang out. He's like, "Hey, just give me a blow job, a hand job while we're watching Transformers. More than meets the eye." And wow, bold, bold moves, bold moves. I've never been that bold. I don't know. Some other people, maybe they're just stupid. Bold and stupid, they travel a fine line. Like, you know, just being completely stupid about pulling your wang out and letting somebody go to town on it is very bold, or it's very stupid. Because you're like, man, I mean, what, you know, they're not going to really want to do that, but I don't know. Bold and stupid travel a fine line. Number seven, I was meeting up with a guy I'd met while partying over the weekend. He showed up very late and very drunk. But during our date, besides acting all profound and saying things like he liked, wait, excuse me, saying things like how much he liked poet Charles Bukowski, he did manage to pay a few compliments, like how he thought my legs looked huge when we first met. But now, since he changed his mind, since he has changed his mind, nope, oh, okay, it's a weird compliment. After we drink, had a drink, it was a little after 11 p.m., and I wanted to get something to eat in downtown Madrid. The only places that are open at that hour on a weeknight are fast food. Okay, Madrid is a very different place. Like I said, Sevilla, like years ago, like now it's kind of changed because of COVID and everything. COVID made everything shut down. Last time I was there in 2021 was it would make everything shut down at midnight, and then you had to go carry the party somewhere else. As far as eating, I mean, again, like 9 to 11 is the main time to eat. Yes, there are places that serve food that will close at that time, but and I guess you can still consider it as fast food because, you know, I mean, even McDonald's and Burger King's, they'll start closing down eventually. There's not really, like, I think in Sevilla they did have a McDonald's was open all night, but I don't remember if that one was. I know which one it is and what location, but I'm not sure if it was open all night. Madrid, there were, yeah, I don't know. That was the ones I knew about Madrid are so damn old. That was like a long time ago. But thinking of other places that are open late, like after, and this is 11 p.m. on a weeknight, you can still find a lot of places that were still open around 11 p.m. on a weeknight. I mean, hell, a minute, anything else, Telepizza or something like that. You know, you get that. There was another pizza, Pompano or something like that. I forget, and they were.
a crappy pizza place, but they were open. And yeah, but the main one I always think of is the doner kebab, the kebab. And so if you can find a place like that, like those places usually stayed open till like 1 a.m. like on a Wednesday or whatever the fuck. And that's like that wasn't even in Sevilla. I mean, like when I was living in Mariana de Jarafe or wherever, those places were still open. So it's not the end of the world. I just think that like this person probably is just really I don't know. Like I mean, it depends where you go. It depends where you go. I mean, if maybe there's more touristy area in Madrid that it's not really that convenient, whatever. Okay. Excuse me. So if you wanted to get something to eat instead of down in Madrid, the only places were open at that hour and weeknight are fast food. But we spent an hour looking for a normal place to eat because, and he repeated for this few times, he refused to eat burgers from McDonald's or Burger King. Burger King, like a lot of people in España do go to Burger King. Like it's just a cheap place to go. I like Cien Montaditos, which is really good, which is a cheap kind of like Spanish place, which is all across España. But Burger King was always a good backup. I never really went to McDonald's. There weren't that many of them also. The funny thing is Pizza Inn were like owned by like I remember it was one of those Sloppy Joe's Pizza Inn. They were like they would advertise their name more than Pizza Inn. But there were a few of those around, like in Rancerias area, in Mariana de Jarafe, Pormujos, and San Juan Aznafarache. But Emes probably had one too. Anyway, the point is that it's not the point. But also like Kentucky Fried Chicken was around, Subway, Wendy's, but main one I would go to was Burger King, if like the American ones. I actually went to Burger King more times there than I go to the United States. Also, Taco Bell in downtown Sevilla. I would go to Taco Bell more times there, like when I was in España, per year than I do now. So I never go to Burger King in the United States. I don't remember. I probably went to Burger King once in the United States in the last 15 years. And before, I would go there like almost pretty frequently because Metro Mar had a big Burger King in it, which is not far from a bar in Mariana de Jarafe. But and plus, but there was a bunch of them around. And there was one over there by Estadio Ramon Sánchez Pizjuán. I mean, so it is what it means. I love Nervión. Anyway, by the end of the night, we still hadn't eaten, and I was fed up because this asshole basically just didn't want to go there. And told him I was leaving. He walked me to the subway, to the metro. And all the while making a comment about stopping by the red light district nearby. Okay. And when the time came to say goodbye, he somehow had the nerve to say, "Well, are you going to kiss me or what, Montaña?" What a fucking. I mean, dude, like, this is guys just fucking asshole. These are pretty shitty dates, man. I tell you what. I mean, I know this is what the point of it is, but it's just like they're like annoying. I mean, my God. Never, I mean, not even like, like it's just something really weird. It's just, they're fucking annoying, like crazy, man, these people that they're going out with. All right. Number eight, he invited me over and we were getting pretty hot and heavy. So I took off my t-shirt. As soon as he saw my boobs, he was well finished. There wasn't anything else to do but leave. XY. So what, she took her shirt off and like he showed her boobs and he blew his load immediately? Oh my God, dude. He's like, "Oh my God, boobies." Wow. Well, you would think he'd have another go around. I mean, like, maybe that would have been the one that he had to get out of the way, and he's gonna be fine after this. And next he's gonna be able to, last a little bit longer. Who knows? Number nine, I was 30 and he was almost 40. He told me that he had a steady job, his own apartment, and about 10 motorcycles. What do you need 10 motorcycles for? But that he was still living with his parents because it was more convenient. Well, fuck all the motorcycles and all this stuff, and you got your own apartment. If you have your own apartment, why do you care about living with your parents? How's that convenient? Anyway, anybody has a motorcycle, I always feel they live with their mom. So anyway,
I had a temp job, was paying my own rent, and had left home years ago. There was no second date. This was by winter. Yeah, of course. I mean, like, this guy. Fuck. This is stupid. Like, any woman that goes out of date with a guy that has a motorcycle, especially that's not like, like some kind of like Harley Davidson or whatever, that they have no money. They just don't. Their mom bought the motorcycle for them. That's even the same thing in the United States. So if they have like any kind of other motorcycle, they're still living with their parents. All right, number 10. It was a Tinder first date. He showed up an hour and a half late. Why'd you stay around? And made me go shopping. Well, she probably showed up to her house. And made me go shopping with him. And every time he tried something on, he came out of the fitting room with his shirt off so the female store clerks and I would see his chest. Okay. When I finally managed to persuade him to go have a drink, at that point, I needed a beer more than I needed oxygen. We had, see, like, I find like women drink beer more than, like, in the United States, women, there are some women that will drink beer on occasion, but, like, like, I find like everybody drinks beer. I mean, it's like drinking water, so anyway. Especially in Sevilla. I remember, like, there was one guy that I had as a student, and he told me, he said, like, like I was saying, like, what about drinking beer during lunch, during, like, work lunches? And he said, in Sevilla, people pick and choose, In Sevilla, more than likely, everybody will drink beer during lunch. At least maybe non-alcoholic, but they'll drink beer with, like, their other, work personnel or whatever. So in Madrid, it's not that it's not accepted, but you'll have people that won't drink beer during lunch, and you'll have other people that will. And so in Barcelona, it's just going to be, they don't do it. It would be frowned upon. If you order a beer while you're at a work lunch, it's the end of the world. But I say, yeah, everybody says, yeah, fuck it, we're drinking beer, motherfuckers. And that's cool. All right. But, like in my bar, like when we were open in the middle of the day, a lot of times we served lunch too. I mean, not lunch, we served, excuse me, tea. A lot of tea's going down and coffee. Anyway, when I finally managed to persuade him to go have a drink, at that point, I needed a beer more than I needed oxygen, yes. We had been talking for only a few minutes before he suggested we go get naughty in the bathroom together. I had my beer, told him I had to go, and finally put an end to my suffering. Tendereya. that's weird. Yeah, that's very, very, very odd. All right. This one here says, I met a guy one night out at a bar in Germany. He was a local, tall, quite good looking, and seemed polite. He asked me for my phone number, and we met a few days later. Over dinner, he made it clear that he believed that once a woman got married and had kids, she should stay at home and have a hot meal on the table for her husband every night. I explained to him the concept of the 21st century, then finished my dinner and paid. This one is Alf. Oh, okay, I'll do it. Auf nimmer wiedersehen, Chauvinist. Yes, okay. Yeah, okay, good. Anyway, I don't know what nimmer wiedersehen is, but yes, Chauvinist, yeah, you can get that. Auf, Anyway, out. All right. So, on this one here, I don't know about like forcing people to do stuff like that, but I do understand that if you're a guy and you have a lot of money and you get a woman not to have to work and everything else, like, and she can prepare food or whatever, that's cool, That being said, this one sounds more like, hey, look, even if the guy makes $20,000 a year, you should be staying home having kids and making food for him, even though you have nothing to show for it. You have to make food out of, like, I don't know, string beans, whatever. That's a problem. But I mean, yeah, I get it. Like, I mean, some guys, I got a lot of money. Why do you want to work anyway? But it shouldn't be like, hey, you gotta not work. It should be more kind of like, hey, I'd rather just, you not have to work, not have to worry about anything. So we got enough money. It's all right. This next one here is number 12. It was around the third date that things got weird. After the bar, we went to his place, and I thought we were finally going to fuck. Wow. All right. Hot chick. Cool. Awesome. So this is, I don't know, this could be a dude too, so, whatever. But I was like saying, man, this chick's cool.
Anyway, on our way there, he mentioned that his roommate was an ex whom he was working on a project, but that I shouldn't worry because we were going to have an apartment ourselves that night. Okay, I'm thinking this is a gay guy, but like, all right, well, let's just keep moving. We were drinking, which is cool, but I mean, it's not gonna be as hot for me. We were drinking at his place when about 30 minutes in, I saw a strange shape standing at the door. It was his ex. We hadn't heard him come in, see, I told you. So this is three dudes. My date seemed to think everything was totally normal, and he invited the ex to drink with us. Right as I was thinking that this night might turn into a threesome, the two of them started looking up Disney songs on YouTube, which led them to play some Beatles songs for me, including Maxwell's Silver Hammer. I don't remember that one. FYI, that song is about a murderer who kills his date by crushing his skull with a hammer. Okay, I don't remember this Beatles song. All right. When the song's finished, I saw the two of them were staring at me with seriously creepy smiles. I grabbed my jacket and got the hell out of there, Cooper. Wow. That's pretty fucking weird, man. I don't know about that one. Yeah, anytime. I don't know what this Maxwell Silver Hammer thing. I've never heard of that one. I mean, that is a weird choice selection on top of everything. Because, like, I mean, I've listened to the Beatles along a lot, and I don't remember. Maxwell Silver Hammer is a song by English, it's like 1969 Abbey Road, Paul McCartney and credited Lennon McCarthy. It tells Maxwell Edison, a student who murders people with a hammer. The dark lyrics are disguised by an upbeat sound. McCarthy describes the song as symbolic of the downfalls of life being my analogy for when something goes wrong out of the blue, as it so often does. Yeah, I don't know about that, man. I mean, I don't remember it at all. I mean, all right, whatever. Weird. Yeah, that's a weird selection. I mean, considering listen to España and everything like that, I mean, I don't even know it. And, you know, I've been in the US for so many years and shit and, you know, all that. And you know, like in my life, mainly. And, like, you know, like in España as well. But, yeah, you would really have to seek that one out. So, number 13, the mother of all excuses here. I once had a date cancel on me when I was already en route. Because the guy wanted to take a nap. So, yes, I ate sushi alone that night, Jessica. It's like, man, I want to take a nap. Just go home. That is crazy. Yeah, that is a weird one, Jessica. So, yes, I'm sorry about that one. Number 14. This is the last one of this one here. I went out to dinner with a stupid asshole who asked me straight up if I planned on having kids. He was like, I'm just saying, a woman should start thinking about these things, especially if she's already 27. This evolved into a whole boring speech about how women over 30 stop being interesting to men, which is why they end up preferring younger women. It was so insulting. I ordered the most expensive thing on the menu, let him pay, and never saw him again. Libertad. My thing goes back down to it. It's like, okay, I really don't. The first part wasn't that bad. Like the guy saying, like, you know, asking, well, you plan on having kids or this, that, or the other. That stuff is kind of fine because in reality, you got to think of it like this. Getting stuff like that out of the way is better than not having it to not be in the way in the future. The all too often, people get in relationships and they don't even ask somebody, well, do you plan, especially younger people will say, do you plan on getting married? Do you plan on having children? Do you plan on this, that, and the other? Or if they do ask somebody that do you want to get married? Do you want to have children? This, that, and the other, the other person gets away with by saying, yeah, you know, I'm thinking maybe that'd be a good idea. Maybe, you know, maybe in a few years get married, maybe, you know, maybe have some kids, maybe means no. Maybe is a no.
All right. So as soon as you hear the word maybe associated with anything, it means no. So basically, if somebody says maybe they'll get married in a few years and maybe they'll have kids, that means they're going to date you for about 4 or 5 years, dump you, and then go to date somebody else for 4 or 5 years and dump them. And they're never interested in having children. That's just the way it is. That's what maybes mean. I don't know. We have a little bit of time left. I'll go for another 10 more minutes or so. Alexander, we have that weird issue with the break, but this one here are some other weird dating stories that came up that basically may not want you make to date again. So you may be like, man, I am so excited about the dating world, but no, I am not because I've heard these stories. I kind of made that voice because I was yawning a bit, but all right. So our first story will be here in a second. These are no longer, stories from España. These are regular stories that from everyone. So enjoy. All right. So I was broken up with on the same day I got my six wisdom teeth taken out. Yes, six teeth. I couldn't speak of the gauze and the pain, so I had to write why along with the rest of the conversation on a freaking piece of paper. Allium 43. I don't know how you had six. That actually seems like that is very weird because usually you have four at most. There is this thing, it's like it says DNA wise, and I was looking at that on my ancestry DNA. It said, you are prone to having four wisdom teeth. All four wisdom teeth, meaning that there is not more than four. And having six means you had two extra somehow. But the funny thing is, I had all of them removed, all four of them removed at the same time as well. But a lot of people don't even have four, come out. So, yeah, that's weird that he broke up with her on that date. That's kind of like a shitty move. So, all right, number two. In high school, I had a boyfriend who was basically the poster boy for Christian school kids. One night, he called me at around 1 a.m. to say I had a dream that God told me to break up with you. All right. All right, guys, like, man, this relationship, I don't see this relationship going anywhere. I think you need to break up with that broad. So I'm breaking up with you. It wasn't very godly of him. Hannah, M4F. Wow, that was a real weird one. God told me in a dream. And I've had a lot of dreams that say a lot of things. I don't really attribute them to jack shit. But in that case, God told him. So, he's got to do what God says. So he wants to live out God's holy life for him. All right, this number three. We're going to read out, a few more of these, I guess. This guy and I had been dating for a while, decided it was time for me to meet his family. They were in Florida and we were in Colorado, so we flew down for Thanksgiving. The whole time he was acting weird, and after I kept confronting him about it, he told me he wanted to break up with me when we got home. I was pissed, so I dumped him on the spot, even though we still had 2 more days in Florida. I had to sleep in the same room as my now ex-boyfriend, Carolyn Ness. N-S. I don't. I mean, just for convenience sake, why do that? I mean, just, out of convenience, your own self. I mean, not for anybody else, but for you. How the hell are you going to tell somebody, I want to break up with you in a few days once we're done, but right now we're going to have to act like everything's normal. She don't have to act like shit. She can tell her parents, your parents go fuck themselves for all she cares. That would have been pretty funny if she said, I told his mom and dad to go fuck themselves because they had such a horrible fucking child, they need to make another one. And hopefully this time won't be a piece of shit. And if it is a piece of shit, then to immediately not make any more children. All right, whatever. Number four. I was once broken up with a via text on my birthday while I was out in the town for a f out of town for a friend's funeral.
Yeah, that is pretty funny. Yeah. I mean, it was funny like how people really got to make that breakup count. Like, I mean, I don't know. They're like, man, I've got to make sure I break up with this lady. Yawn there. With me, I never really, I mean, like, if the relationship was falling apart anyway, I'm like, what's the point of actually saying it broken up, Because all that's going to happen is they're going to try to fight to get back into it. So what's the point? Might as well just end it. It's like, yeah, it's over. And let them ask you if they ask you. Yeah, and when they ask you, just say, yeah, it's over. Just stop seeing them, and then when they ask you, just say it's over. It's all. Number five, I went on a little road trip with my ex about an hour and a half from town we lived in. But we got a hotel room because we were planning on drinking and didn't want to drive back. And when we went out, had a good time and all night, he kept saying how much he loved me and how happy he was. Then went back to the hotel room, had sex, and I fell asleep. I woke up around 4 a.m. to pee, and he and all his things were gone. I checked my phone, and there was a text from him saying, "You're amazing, but I just can't do this." Oh, and he had driven us there, so I had to call someone to come pick me up. Stephanie Black, Facebook. That is pretty fucking funny. This guy went and got drunk, had a hotel room, bangs her, and then eventually he's like, yeah, I'm gonna wake up. And remember, she got up at 4 a.m. So he had to get up like at 3 or 2 in the morning, get ready, get the fuck out of there, and just to leave her. Which, I mean, so what? Just take her home with that. Who cares? I don't know. There's this advertisement for naloxone or something like that on here. It popped up. Kills big fat chicks. I don't know what that's about. So I'm like, if you're a big fat chick, I guess you need naloxone. So and I guess it goes for big fat dudes too. I don't know what the medicine does, but you have to be fat to use it. All right, number six, the christening commotion in 2016. My then boyfriend's family was having a baptism party for his niece. We went to the church that morning, and I even helped set up the party after the ceremony. But when the party started, he pulled me aside and told me he wanted to break up. And in front of his whole family, told me that I needed to leave the party. It was so fucking embarrassing. Arian M4E. That's pretty fucking funny that she did all this shit and he's like, you need to leave now. And she's like, well, fuck you. I would say, fuck you, fuck your knees, fuck this baptism, and fuck all you. I'm out of here. None of you are cool. Anyway. Got a few more minutes here. Let's just keep moving on. I was the father. Oh, wait. I was with the father of my daughter. Okay, what, wait, that doesn't make any sense. I was with the father of my daughter. And how the fuck is your daughter? Yeah, look, you mean your stepdaughter or what? This doesn't make any fucking sense. Oh, okay. I thought this was a dude saying this. Sorry. It's late. So this is Carolina Valle. Valle. What? It's Valle. El. Valle. Okay, Valle. Whatever. Who gives a fuck? That may be right. That may not be right because the way it's written, it may be an L, not an L, whatever. All right. I was with the father of my daughter for almost 2 years. So, meaning that she was in a relationship with a guy they had a child with, and they're no longer together, but so she calls the father of her daughter rather than her ex-boyfriend that she had a kid with or any of that shit. All right. Excuse me. I'm the father of my daughter for almost 2 years when he convinced me to quit my job, finish school, and take our baby to move in with his mom while we house hunted. Meanwhile, he slowly moved in with a woman he was seeing on the side. How did I find out? He gave me his old phone to use, which was still linked to his account. And I learned he'd been cheating with multiple women since I had gotten pregnant. Oh, wow.
It's weird. So he basically he was done with you, man. But it's weird he throws you like to his mom. So. All right, that's a weird one. But that's what happened. All right, going on next story here. This may be the last one. In high school, I was dating a guy who I thought was the coolest. I introduced him to my best friend, and even she approved. Of course, on Valentine's Day, we had a date, but he didn't show up and didn't call. I was completely broken, crying on my mom's lap all night. A couple of days later, he called saying he spent that day with my best friend, and they determined they were supposed to be together. I wonder if God told him in a dream. They even got married after high school. Wow, that's pretty weird, man. Samantha M, 41. So, man, your best friend's like, man, he's totally. So she introduced him to the best friend, and she's like, man, he is so cool. He said, I love this guy. There you go. She really loved him. All right, we'll do another one here. Number 9. He broke up with me 2 days after Christmas, saying, I'll always choose my mother over you. 2 years later, I'll never get back. 2 years, I'll never get back. Okay, so you. Yes, yes. So you went out with the person for 2 years, and that motherfucker fucked you over like that by going, like, I love my mama. So, yeah, fuck you and fuck your mom. All right. Thank you, Emily, for that story. I really appreciate it. Sorry for your loss. Well, that's not much of a loss. Sorry for your loss of 2 years. 10. I broke up with my boyfriend over 2 years when I found out he had been cheating. Unfortunately, he'd moved into my apartment a year before, but was never on the lease. So I asked him to leave. He insisted I was being unfair, so I told him to take time to find something while I paid the rent. I spent the next 5 months staying at my parents because he supposedly couldn't find a new place. My brother-in-law ended up having a brief conversation with him to get him to actually leave. Melissa Gunn, Facebook. This one here, I gotta say this. So you basically have a squatter boyfriend. So my thing is why do you get in a relationship with a guy and let him live with you that he can't pay for the place? So you're paying for the place completely. So that's already a downside. But even if you were like kind of like 50-50ing it, I would break the fucking lease. I would break the, he's not on the lease, break the lease. Just like, he's your fucking problem. Break the lease, pay the break lease payment, get the fuck out. Break the lease payment is going to be definitely cheaper than 5 months of paying for him to stay there. And if, you know, thing is, like, he's like, well, hey, I've been here more than 6 days. The lease is over, motherfucker. I ain't paying for it anymore. I'm the only one who's on it. So if you want to fucking stay here and deal with them, that's your problem, motherfucker. And, yeah, so, and also, naloxone to save a life is for the fat ladies, I guess. I don't know what the hell that is. He's a chunky woman there. She what Lycus used to call, like, a flatso, like, where they're fat, but they have, you know, nothing up top, you know, so. Flat, so yeah, no boobage, which you would think the boobage would have grown, at least with the fat, but unfortunately no. All right, yeah, so be it. All right, now we're back at this time of the night where it is time to call it a night, and so this is Unexplained Love on the Unexplained Radio Network. The wild card line is now closed. We closed right now, but you can always go to our chat room on unexplained.com. Unexplained Radio Network, Unexplained Radio Network, LLC, and just type chatters that you actually find across the board there, so it's not the end of the world. There's still things you can do. There's still people you can talk to. All right, anyway, that's about it for Unexplained Love, so basically my advice to you is that if you got somebody that's a squatter and is squatting in your place after you break up with them, then just tell them, go fuck themselves. I'm breaking this leaf because you ain't on it, bitch. We'll see you guys later. You have a good one, and try not to date squatters. We'll see you later.

0: Well, it's getting that time of the year. It's time for the 2027 Texas Regional Radio Music and Radio Awards, TRRMA. 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

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Well, it is the 16th day of April. We've been doing the show for quite a while now, and I was just thinking to myself, you know, it's been such a while since we've done all this, and I probably haven't really explained what the theme song means. If you ever hear the theme song, you may think it means nothing at all. And the funny part about the theme song is when the original Blue Nights came out years ago on Para X, it was about in 2009, there was a comment. Biff had done the show, left, and he was typing back in as some commenter in the chat room. And Rain called in. Rain was just basically calling in that day, just checking in on what's going on, all this stuff. And when he called in, I said, you know, like, hey, we're going to do an all-nighter, so, you know, you just keep talking to the guests and everything else. They'll hear the people in the chat room, everybody else, the listeners. They'll hear what you got to say and go from there. I'm going to go to the bathroom because I needed a break. You know, we had already done like 4 hours or so of recording, and it was nonstop. Biff was there for the first two, and I was trying to go all night, you know. It was an all-nighter. Anyway, so the point was is that Biff was typing in the chat room under some assumed name, and then he came up this thing, and Lady V was a person that was in Parex, and she used to go there a lot, you know, in the chat room and all this stuff, and she was in the chat room or something. She showed up in the middle of the night, and so Biff wrote this thing basically saying, hey, pull down your pants and get out your Kleenexes. Lady V's here, or something like that. So that's what Rain was just reading to the chat room, and he read that, and then a couple seconds after that, I came back, and I was like, all right, we're back, everything going. He's like, yeah, I gotta let you go now. And then he was like, you know, I was wondering why he was like so distraught, because he read this sexually charged entry. And then I told him, oh, so you gotta go eat that ice cream? And yeah, because he had said before that he was gonna go eat some ice cream or something, and that's where all that came from. There was another caller. There was another person with a caller. Somebody that wrote in one time also that said that they were, 30 and a 10. And Lycus used to have this thing, you can't be over 30 and be a 10. And Biff said, ooh, I don't know, you can't be over 30 and be a 10 or anything like that. And he said that same thing. And the funny part was is that, like, I was like, you know, she got all offended by it. And she also got offended. She was from North Dakota. And she also got offended because, you know, Biff said, ooh, I don't know, I heard, like, North Dakota's got a lot of crime. All that is in the song. And the funny thing is that about that, she was offended by it. And I told him, I said, the hell, like, you made her mad. And you don't even date anybody that's under 40. And at the time, I think he was, like, 38 or something. And he wouldn't date anybody that was younger. It was funny as hell. I was like, you know, you're actually... you know, you say that, and then she thinks that you only want to date 20-year-olds, and then you're over there dating, you know, women over there, you know, way over 30s. Anyway, so, and this was years ago, so, and I guess it was like about 17 years ago, so that's where that came from. It's all the background story to that. All right, let's see what we got. This is Unexplained Radio Network show, Blue Nights, and Blue Nights is coming to you live here in Garland, the Great Republic, Texas, the 16th day of April. Now that I gave you the backstory to the song there, I decided that I'm going to give you the front story of what's going on. So you can go to the chat room on unexplainedradio.com, the Unexplained Radio Network. You can do that. You can chat with the chatters. 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Or you can call us, if you so dare, on the wild card line. The wild card line can be reached at 469-893-0054. 469-893-0054, plus one for international callers. 469-893-0054, the wild card line. And that is all brought to you by Unexplained Radio Network, unexplainedradio.com, here on the URN of Garland and Casper, Wyoming-based company. So that's what we are. I don't know other information I can give you outside of the fact that you can also, if you're ever so inclined to do so, come up with an idea and come about 45 different shows over a year span. Maybe like one a week or a little bit less than one a week, because 52 weeks in the year.
And you can come up with 1 hour topics. You can absolutely submit it to us on unexplainedradio.com and contact us and go from there. And we can see about getting you on the air and getting you on the show. That being said, about to start our own show. So this is Blue Knights. We love to have you join us in the chat room, but we do see there are listeners from around the world right now, as always. But getting them rounded up and in the chat room or giving us a call here at the wild card line is oftentimes very, very difficult. So with that being said, I will not hold my breath on it, and I do appreciate all those that are joining us. Now we're going to get into our show topics for tonight. I'm a little bit wore out. It's been a long week, but I've been drinking some beer right now, and I'm hoping that will keep me in my spirits high. High. And speaking of high, we have a story. All right. So, man, you're wondering, hey, why am I having all these problems with these, miscarriages and whatnot? Well, not you, your lady friend. Across the nation, 24 states and District of Columbia have legalized recreational use of marijuana for adults, with 18 others allowing it for medical use. So the topic comes back down to, your spirits won't be high for reading this. A growing body of research suggests a controversial, increasingly common habit in the U.S. may be quite damaging to men's sperm and double their partner's risk of miscarriage. It is one of the most movable factors right now in the country from improving fertility outcomes. Dr. Natalie Crawford, a reproductive endocrinologist, said on a recent episode of the Huberman Lab, okay, podcast, that this shit is everywhere. It's screwing people up. Nah, she didn't say it like that, but basically that's what she wanted to say. That wave of legalization over the past 2 decades has gone hand in hand with the surge of cannabis use. Today, roughly 18 million Americans report using it daily, surpassing passing for the first time in 2022 those who say they drink alcohol at the same frequency. Yes, it's been a big major issue. There's been this idea, especially amongst a lot of people, that smoking weed is very good for you, whatever, blah blah blah. And instead of equating it to like, hey, I'm smoking weed, same thing as drunk driving, a lot of people just say, hey, I'm smoking weed while I'm driving. It's a lot like cigarettes because, they both burn. Drinks don't burn, except if it's 151 or higher or something like that. Yeah, that may burn, but anyway. It's really something that has been going on for a little while. It's a dumb little topic, something that people kind of ignore. And I also say that one of the main reasons been keeping back marijuana usage from being allowed over all the states is that whereas with alcohol, you can go and test somebody and see if they had alcohol in their system within the last 24 hours, within the last few hours, how high it is, the levels, la la la, if they're intoxicated or not. With marijuana, you're basically testing it, and it could have been months that, or at least a month that they haven't used it, or, and so it's very difficult to precisely gauge the usage, the inebriation levels, all these different things. I mean, it's just outside of just testing them. And really, outside of having some kind of device that actually measures and quantifies how inebriated you are to marijuana, it's basically just a test and visual and body-worn cameras, this, that, and the other, and your word against theirs. So it's difficult. You can't record smells. You can't record. You can't say, "Well, there's a large." It's just a basically the officer saying, like, "Hey, I smell a lot of large scent smell of weed or presence of it." They don't have it recorded. The only thing that's recorded is your actions in that body-worn camera and other camera devices that are available, maybe like vehicle cameras or whatever. Now, that being said, the same thing goes for drink too. You can basically say, well, he says he smelled it, but it doesn't mean he really did smell it. What evidence does he have to show to prove today that he really did smell it? But the problem is they have blood tests for that. They have breathalyzers, all these different things, these different ways to monitor your alcohol intake and your alcohol levels at any given time. But they don't have that for marijuana. So
Yawn monster. So sometimes that it becomes an issue, and so certain states don't want to legalize it, and they have your alcohol levels at any given time, but they don't have that for marijuana. So yawn monster. So sometimes that it.

including cannabis use, leading up to conception and again at various stages of pregnancy. All right, let's see what happened. The researcher found that men who use marijuana at least once a week face roughly twice the chance of their partner's pregnancy ending in miscarriage compared to men who did not use cannabis. Pretty high, pretty high it is, yeah. That pattern held even after the team accounted for whether women used cannabis herself. Among women who miscarried, pregnancy loss typically occurred around 6 weeks. After 8 weeks of pregnancy, the link between male marijuana use and miscarriage dropped off significantly. Huh. So, yeah. Among women who miscarried, pregnancy loss typically occurred around 6 weeks. After 8 weeks pregnancy, the link between male marijuana use and miscarriage dropped off significantly. Okay, so then it was just kind of random after that. The findings support the researcher's theory that marijuana use in men may affect the earliest stages of pregnancy by impacting sperm quality. Okay, so it's basically just getting them before they get too far down the line. There are cannabinoid receptors in human testicular tissue and sperm. And when a man uses marijuana, THC binds to these receptors. Alyssa Harlow, a Boston University School of Public Health researcher and lead author of the study, told the Blunt Brink at the time, I'm having a lot of difficulty reading because I am be sleepies. All right, well, anyway, I've been doing the marijuana. No, I'm joking. Anyway, marijuana. Crawford, who was not involved in the study, says she has been vexed firsthand, seen them, calling cannabis hugely detrimental to sperm production and quality. In the IVF lab, when I see embryos halt at the male development stage on day 3, we'll say, this is a young couple, they've got no embryos, and we are expecting some, she told Andrew Huberman. When we go back, 9 out of 10 times, he's using cannabis that he previously denied. That weed man. Anyway, other research is, why the hell are you lying to your doctor about using weed? I mean, that doesn't make any sense to me. I mean, I know, like, they're going to scold you, but they're not going to, like, go put you in prison or anything else. And especially if you're paying somebody for fertility, you got to tell them the truth, man. You got to just go out there and say, look, this is what I do. It's my bag, man. How can I help this work? You know, you're not going to waste money. I mean, it's not like you're going to the doctor and he's like saying, you know, you got a cold and you've been smoking weed. And you're just like, yeah, you know, I really don't want to talk about my weed usage, blah, blah. And you go buy it. This is something that you're spending money on to actually go out and try to conceive and have a baby. And yet you're not showing all your cards. You're just yawning. You need to show those cards, man. I'm telling you. You need to show everything. All right, well, whatever. In 2019 review that looked at 48 studies on male fertility found that cannabis use was tied to lower sperm counts, reduced concentration, and a higher rate of abnormally shaped sperm. A year later, researchers studying 229 men in Jamaica found that even moderate cannabis use was linked to nearly 3.5 times likelihood of producing misshapen sperm. And in 2025, a study in 113 Jordanian men found sperm movement was significantly lower in cannabis users compared with tobacco smokers and non-smokers. That's funny that I guess it is something with the cannabis. So see, look, you know, just because you smoke it doesn't mean it's the same thing. Similar effects also been seen in animal studies. Okay. Let's just go a little bit further. In 2020, researchers at Duke University found that male rats exposed to marijuana showed changes in their sperm before mating. Their offspring later developed abnormalities in brain region involved in learning, memory, reward, and mood. Yeah, that's the funny thing. So these rats are just like smoking some weed before they go out and bang, man. I was hoping it'd been monkeys. Because at least monkeys can kind of like hold the weed and just smoke it every day. And they're like, yeah, nah, I'm not addicted. Just, you know, I just like doing it every day, morning, noon, night, and breakfast, lunch, dinner, supper, every other meal, brunch. I don't even eat those meals. I just take, you know, smoke some weed. That's what the monkeys would say. All right. But it would have been neat if they had some kind of like baboon or something or chimpanzees smoking weed and had pictures. Because everybody likes seeing chimpanzees or other monkeys smoke
anything really.

That's why it was so funny back in the 1930s. They're like, he's smoking a cigar. And it was funny. It's still funny, actually. I don't know. I mean, they hit something the right way. I remember one time there was this comedian one time, and he was watching this show, this movie. It was like some W.C. Fields movie. And they had the donkey. And, the donkey got drunk. He's like, man, how did they make that donkey look like he was drunk? And it was like in the 1930s, and he's like, 1930s, of course, they gave him alcohol. What the hell do you think they did? If they didn't think about it, it's like, hey, man, how can we protect this donkey? It's like, no, it's like, you need the donkey to get drunk? All right, give him a shit ton of alcohol. We'll see what happens, We'll get him drunk. All right. These unexpected findings highlight how little we know about the reproductive health effects of marijuana. And the effect of health effects of marijuana in general. Jorge Chavarro, an associate professor of nutrition and epidemiology at Harvard's T.H. Chan School of Public Health, said in a 2019 press release, part of the challenge researchers say is that despite shifting state laws, marijuana remains illegal under federal law, making large-scale research difficult. The Trump administration has signaled no plans to reschedule the drug under the Controlled Substance Act in an effort to make research easier, and the timeline for that change remains unclear. And the funny thing is, yeah, Trump just kind of flirts around with the idea of like, hey, well, maybe I'll free it, maybe I'll make the lead legal, legal lead, legal weed, okay, whatever. But, it doesn't ever happen. I think now he's on a kick to not it, but every once in a while I just come back and say, well, you might make it, free the weed or something. Anyway. For now, Harlow says more research is needed before scientists can definitively say that impact of cannabis use has on male fertility. We need more studies before we can make any concrete recommendations, she said. For couples trying to get pregnant, they should try to live a healthy a lifestyle as possible and talk to their doctor about marijuana use. All right. Yeah, talk to your doctor about marijuana use. Actually, when you pull that up, way at the bottom, there's a bunch of stories for male fertility pack, EU natural conception for him. All right, let's see what else we got. Okay, so we had a bunch of other stories, and one of the weird stories is going from a different thing you do in the bathroom because if you're trying to pull or extricate sperm from your body for studies, well, you're probably going to be doing it in the bathroom. But hey, there's probably tons of other things you can do in the bathroom. The average person spends 416 days of their life in the bathroom, and the latest trend in digital health wants to make sure that time is not going down the drain or the toilet. Okay. Over the past year, a wave of AI-powered smart toilet health trackers have hit the market, analyzing pee and poop to deliver personalized insights on hydration, nutrition, and gut health, and more. So you could probably just shoot your sperm down there, and it'll tell you what you need. Like, use less marijuana. I always think that it's funny thinking of AI having like a robotic voice. It just is old Al. All right, there's a gold mine of health information in your waste, and it's literally being flushed away. Scott Hinkle, a co-founder of the CEO of Throne Science, told the Post. This one chick doesn't look that great, but it's kind of hot that she's sitting on a toilet like that. I don't know. Just gotta leave. You gotta see it for yourself, I'm telling you. Urine and stool are some of the most oldest biomarkers in medicine, but in an era where smartwatches and other wearables track everything from heart rate to sleep cycles, the toilet's been largely left out until now. There's a new frontier, said Kasia Kapadia, CEO of Kohler Health. Okay, I just went Kohler. Let's get back on that one in a second. Maker of the Dakota Smart Toilet Tracker. Okay, so Kohler, I know, makes like, toilets among other things, but they make usually like home or maybe commercial use devices that happen to work with water sources, whether they're sinks, they're urinals, they're toilets, stuff like that. It could be sinks in your bathroom, your kitchen, your commercial, whatever, business, whatever. Now, to think that they have a health part is very interesting to me.
It's like, Oscar Mayer Health said, like, you mean the wiener people? They got their health department? It's like, basically, Oscar Mayer Health people said their product is completely unhealthy. That's something. All right, developers say monitoring waste over time can reveal patterns tied to dehydration, food sensitivities, and digestive issues, and even flag chronic conditions like diabetes or kidney disease. So it can flag them. That's what it means. It can, prevent them, or at least predict them early. Interest in gut health is certainly booming, with people turning from probiotics and fiber-rich diets to support their microbiome. All right, let's see. Meanwhile, colorectal cancer is rising among young adults, making early warning signs, including changes in poop, more important than ever. Our healthcare system is very messy, it's very expensive, and it's not always there for you at the moment that you're sick. Yeah, it's pretty much not there for you at all, especially when you're dealing with poop. Kapadia said there are a lot of times in between episodes of care where it's really up to the individual to do something about their health, maybe check out their own poop. But turning to your bathroom break into an at-home wellness check comes at a price. These gadgets run hundreds of dollars and often require ongoing subscription fees. So to other pots posties and what pot POSTIES. Posties? Posties? So two other posties? Okay. And I tested three of the latest models to see if they're worth opening your wallet and your bathroom door. Okay. Well, the problem is that even if you were to use something like this, how do you know? Yeah, like, are you going to like compare it to another device, or are you going to compare it to your doctor? Because if you just accept it for what it is, yeah, it's going to be cheaper than buying multiple devices or going to your doctor just to make sure, but at the same time, how do you know it's giving you the accurate results you need? That's my opinion. So U-Scan by Withings. This is the size of a hockey puck. U-Scan Nutrio by Withings turns your toilet into a mini urine lab by clipping to the front of your toilet bowl. When it's time to go, you activate it through Withings app. Currently supports only one user. Okay, well, what if you're just trying, like, spying your kids, seeing if you're doing the marijuana, and it's going to have less chance of reproducing? No, I'm not joking. But the gadget collects a urine sample, which is analyzed by tiny biochemical sensors in a swappable cartridge inside the device. The data then generates insights on four biomarkers tied to hydration, metabolism, and diet, and sends the results to the app within minutes. Putting it to test, really, I mean, like, you're just pissing on a sensor. I mean, where the urine sample thing, and it goes, it's analyzed by tiny biochemical sensors. So, I mean, couldn't you just do this just by pissing on something, so just leaving it there? Anyway, putting it to the test, I found that the setup mostly straightforward, though I did have to reinstall the cartridge after my first attempt didn't register. Once it was running, the data started flowing in. After a few weeks, a clear pattern emerged. My hydro status, or urine concentration of hydration levels, consistently looked good. Well, a big thing is if your urine's always looking very yellow or anything, you're probably, not very hydrated. So I don't know really much more you want to know about your urine. Ketones, which indicates when the body is burning fat instead of sugar for energy, stayed mostly within normal range. Okay, burning fat instead of sugar for energy. So, wouldn't you want it to burn fat? Because the suggestion would be that it immediately goes after sugar and then it goes to fat. I'm assuming because, that's the last thing it's going to, I don't know. Or unless, or it's just saying you're taking in too much sugar. My bioacidity, or urine pH, also hovered where it should. But my vitamin C levels were nothing to brag about. The nutrient is key antioxidant tied to immune function and tissue repair, and apparently I wasn't getting enough of it. Yeah, you should always take multivitamins. I mean, you should at least take multivitamins, and there are some other extra vitamins you should probably take if you have some other kind of conditions or some other ideas. You should get some other supplements too. They actually said there was another one we read on here. It said that in a 24-month period, due to just multivitamin uses daily,
the health life of cells improves. So your cell health life over that duration, age, and this is one study, age 20 months over a 24-month period, meaning that you age slower just from those daily multivitamins. There you go. Something to think about. Okay, one detail worth noting: women are not recommended to use U-Scan during menstruation, as blood can affect its accuracy. Well, you got to pull out a tool there. How much will you pay? The U-Scan Nutrio is available in two tiers: Proactive Plan $379 for lighter use, and Intensive Plan $449 for frequent testing. Both include charging stations and a Withings Plus subscription, $99 per year. The cartridge replacement sold separately. That's pretty damn expensive for the thing, and it really didn't seem like it does like a lot, but no, well, it's showing some kind of like what it looks like on the app. Okay, Throne by Throne Science. While you can use scan for focus on urine, Throne Science high-tech toilet tracker monitors both number one and number two. The gadget clips onto the toilet room and can room rim and can tell two users apart, connecting automatically via Bluetooth when paired to phone enters the phone, so you gotta bring your phone in the bathroom. Alternatively, sessions can be started manually using two buttons on the device. So I guess you can just say, "Hey, it's me. I'm gonna take a dump. I forgot my phone." All right. Throne monitors your urine system with a microphone and scans contents of the toilet bowl using a downward-facing camera. Okay. Wait. The monitors your urine stream with a microphone and scans contents of the toilet with. Okay, so which it, okay, well, let's just read it instead of trying to figure it out. Which the creators say can't capture any human anatomy. The data is processed by a physician-trained algorithm, and insights are sent to the Throne app, where they're broken into four categories: gut health, frequency, timing, stool consistency, color, and volume; hydration, urine color and concentration; flow health, stream strength, speed, its stop and start pattern, sign of how a man's urinary tract, prostate, or function. I don't know, it comes out like it's just blowing out of, like a fire hydrant. Anyway, bathroom habits, time on the toilet, delay until first bowel movement, and total finish time. All factors can influence constipation, straining, and hemorrhoid risk. The funny thing is, a lot of those, like I said, the outside, I mean, I guess you can judge your own color and volume. But other than that, all the rest of that stuff you can pretty much do on your own. You don't need to pay somebody to do this. Notably, all the data it collects is anonymized, meaning it can be tracked and sent back to the user, and the company would delete it upon request. Putting it to the test, curious about his own patterns, the Post senior commerce editorial director, Barrett Wirtz, tests the Throne from the New York Post. The timing worked out. Though he has no history of gastrointestinal issues like Crohn's or IBS, the demographic Throne's creators say would benefit in particular from such a product. He was taking medication that affected his stomach, and as a result, reflected it. My average gut health score is at 51%, Wirtz said after 2 weeks of testing. Also, it told me I have poor bathroom habits. So you're a dirty fuck. That's what it said. The app flagged findings such as mild diarrhea, possible inflammation, and dehydration. Again, all things you can pretty much notice yourself. If your poop's real hard, it's probably pretty damn dehydrated. If, let's see, you got diarrhea, you probably have diarrhea. And, if you got some inflammation down there from anything, you're probably inflamed. All right, there you go. Good stuff. It reminded me to go and get coconut water, some electrolytes, which maybe I wouldn't have done otherwise, Wirtz said. Later, the app confirmed his hydration levels had rebounded. Another feature that caught his attention was the flow track rate tracker, excuse me. I think it's probably one of the most beneficial options for men because our prostate can affect it, and it might be an indicator of something bigger going on, said. The company's Throne real magic comes from tracking toilet habits over time by establishing a baseline. Users can get spot changes earlier and identify potential triggers before the issues turn into bigger problems. So how much you pay? $3.99 and point $3.99 and 99 cents plus a $6 monthly subscription.
So you can look at your turds. All right. The Dakota by Color Health. All right. Like the throne, the Dakota by Color Health analyzes both stool and urine. It clamps onto the rim of a standard toilet and uses optical sensors to scan the bowl. Users can start a session via a fingerprint sensor on the device or through the Color Health app. Color's device also only points downward, so nothing else is captured during your session. So it doesn't capture your vag and your penis and your balls, which you may have all three. In addition, Color Health encrypts data both in transit. While it moves between users' devices and the company's systems and at rest, combined with fingerprint scanner authentication, these safeguards help ensure that the user data remains secure and protected. The Dakota tracks bowel movements in detail, including poop shape, color, consistency, frequency, and volume. It can even detect blood in the bowel, a potential warning sign of issues like hemorrhoids or inflammatory bowel disease. It analyzes urine too, checking color, clarity, frequency, and hydration. Really, I mean, you can pretty much do this for yourself. If you really want to go and look at what things mean, you can look at the stuff yourself. You can look at what everything's coming out of you and figure it out. You ain't got to spend all this money on it. But anyway, putting it to the test over a month, Eric Todisco, or Tudisco, Todisco, an entertainment reporter for Page Six. Well, then it is Tudisco. He's like, hey, I'm here to Tudisco. My name's Eric Tudisco. Anyway, Page Six said his overall gut health score was 25%, suggesting that he could benefit from the adjustments in diet and lifestyle. Fortunately, Dakota is designed to help with exactly that. Through the app, users can log healthy lifestyle habits, making it easier to connect diet, exercise, and stress with gut health. Tagging foods, for example, can reveal which ones lead to harder stools or longer gaps between bathroom trips, indicating constipation. Well, just remember what you ate and just say, man, I'm not going to eat that again. Anyway, you save the money. I mean, over the past 2 or 3 years or so, I've noticed that I've had more stomach issues, Disco said. I definitely want to learn more about my gut health, and this will help me retrace my steps. I mean, most of people out there, they see what they're doing all the time, and then they have the same results in their bowel movements, and then they wonder, well, like, why is this occurring? It's like because you're doing the exact same thing over and over again without trying to change it. But yet there is a lot of different things you could do just on your own without having to actually monitor it, just saying like, hey, look, if I change stuff up, what's going to change up on the other side? You know, one time I was like reading about like this whole thing and said that if you drink a lot of alcohol, you can have like, you know, like a burning hair smell in your stool. And that really just occurs because of like the different breakdown of the processes and everything else. And I don't think it's bacteria, but it's something else that's actually in there. But the thing is, that's what it does. So if you stop drinking, you're going to stop noticing that if that's a problem to you. Or if you want to start having that lovely smell of burning hair, then you may want to start drinking. But it, you know, these are things that you can notice on your own. And you don't have to do this one part here that it says the Dakota costs $449. Plus a Color Health membership of $6.99 a month or $70 a year for individuals, $12.99 a month or $130 annually for a family plan covering 5 user butts. So should you take the plunge and hop on a porcelain powered toilet check train? At least don't be so quick to poo-poo it. Representatives from Withings, Throne, and Color has said their products generally appeal to two main groups of people. People with chronic conditions that want to know more, that want to monitor them more closely, and health-conscious, tech-savvy consumers looking to optimize their wellness at home. For a lot of folks, there's a level of reassurance that comes from knowing that every single day you're able to assess your ass, your health is in these areas. Not joking, I added the ass because it said assess, you know, ASS, ESS. Anyway. All right, Capadia said, this is the start of the journey or that journey. All right, well, that's pretty good there. I mean, yeah, I think you could really go delve deep in it and become your own kind of doctor and not spend the money. You know, you just kind of like look at it and you're like, uh-huh, I think I know what's going on here. All right.
You ever wonder about what women's boot jobs are coming from these days? Sure, we all do. All right. The latest cosmetic craze has grave origins. Oh, okay, play on words. Across the country, women are embracing a buzz about injectable filler made from donated cadaver fat. Yes, that's tissue from dead bodies to fill in, smooth over, and enhance their shape. Okay. But one NYC plastic surgeon isn't buying the hype and is flatly refusing to use so-called off-the-shelf fat in breast procedures. Do you think they would be able to find some fat in their ass or something like that and put in their boot or something? You know, I mean, just, I don't know. Like, you know, maybe they don't have enough fat, you know, whatever, but you would think you would just use your own, like recycle, you know, rather than just using some dead guys. I don't know. All right. Even if it's billed as the next big thing in regenerative medicine. Okay. Now let's see what we got. Dr. Tommaso Adona. It's weird because, like, yeah, he's got like two M's and then he's got two D's, so it's definitely not Spanish. There's too many consonants next to each other that are exactly the same. All right. So Tommaso Adona. Wait, it's actually Dom Maso Ad Donna. Wow. Okay. Interesting. All right. New York Plastic Surgical Group isn't actually against using cadaver fat like fillers and like aloe clay as a tool, but he's ready to use it if he's not ready to use it to give anyone a bigger chest. Okay. So he didn't want to give anybody big boobs with that. If you look at this product and use it in a different setting, my anxiety would drop, he told the Post. But the breast is a unique organ, and I think it needs to be respected appropriately. Yeah, well, they should be respected. All right. He added that he's not comfortable with the research that's currently available. Proceeding with placing this in other areas of the body is totally okay with me, Adelona said. However, the breast, I think, warrants more attention and studies and more evaluation over the coming years. One of Adelona's main concerns, I'm sorry, things keep slipping, centers with whether aloe clay or aloe clay, I don't know, you know, could complicate, I guess it's dead people fat, could complicate routine breast cancer screenings and other image testing. Oh, okay. With limited long-term data, questions remain about whether the injected and pre-dead material could lead to fat necrosis or the death of fatty tissue. If you take a patient's own fat, with the potential of having dead fat is pretty small, but it's not zero, said Adelona, who has performed more than 10,000 breast cases. I don't know what potential of the fat not surviving is. Okay, so you know, out of the what you take from your own thing. If the filler fails to integrate in the breast, it could potentially form oil cysts or calcifications that show up as hard, suspicious masses on imaging, like mammograms, potentially triggering false alarms for cancer. Okay, that makes sense. That to me would generate concern because a radiologist could say, "This looks suspicious. We should consider monitoring this, evaluating this, biopsying this," ultimately leading to more challenges for the patient and more anxiety. And then I said, while a preclinical study in mice showed aloe clay demonstrated strong graft retention and integration over 6 months without tissue necrosis, questions remain about whether those findings will translate to humans, particularly over long term. Well, I mean, they're not doing a lot of mammograms on mice, so I don't know. We know that the body's behavior changes over time, and what might look good in 1 or 2 years might not be the same in 3, 5, 6, 7, 8, whatever. I don't know what I said. For this, I would have to see, love to see 2 to 5 to 10 year outcome studies that show me that there's some sort of recurring theme or swelling or rejection, which could be perceived as dead fat, necrosis, but whether it's not incorporated well. Okay, not incorporated well. Fat grafting 101. All right. And where cadavers come in. 2 decades ago, people were like, hey, why do we got all these dumb dead bodies lying around? Let's just use them. No, I'm joking.
Two decades ago, plastic surgeons leaned heavily on implants for procedures such as breast and gluteal augmentation. But in recent years, autologous fat grafting has surged in popularity. The technique involves harvesting a patient's own fat from areas like the abdomen or thighs via liposuction, purifying it, and reinjecting it into your target areas to add volume. It's shown to be safe and effective, but comes with drawbacks. First, downtime. In most cases, recovery from a breast fat transfer takes about 6 weeks, with patients typically needing to take 1 to 2 weeks off of work. Second, you need fat to spare. And while that may sound like a given, Adelona estimates about 5% of patients are so, wait. Adelona estimates that about 5% of patients are so petite and toned, they simply don't have enough to work with. Well, I mean, if you're that hot and you're toned and you're petite, what do you want to put more crap in your boobs for? Why don't you just take that as a win? That's what I would take it as. All right, that's where newer offerings like Alloclay are being pitched as a workaround. Made by Tiger Anesthetics, this injectable is billed as the first structural adipose tissue designed for aesthetic body procedures, providing cushioning, volume, and support, according to its website. Sterilized and stripped of DNA from deceased donor, the filler is said to preserve fat's natural 3D honeycomb structure. All right, retaining the innate architecture and adipocytes cells that store energy as fat to provide immediate volume as the application site. The biggest thing about fake boobs that have silicone or whatever the hell in there. They just look, all they basically are these two, oval shaped balls basically, and they're placed into your boobs, and then it just looks like you've got like two oval shaped balls in your boobs. They never really look real. There's never that tear duct shape to the boob. There's never that natural appearance to it. When everything's scrunched up, the boob tends to push back, and when it does, you have it, the top of the boob from the well, not your clavicle, I guess your clavicle or whatever, like where your shoulder is and everything else, that area to your neck, you see it flatten down and then rise up over a hill type thing, and then again crevice downward as if there was some kind of oval shaped ball there. And so you notice it right away. It's very easy to tell when somebody has a boob job that way. Just things just don't match. And the other problem is like what boob jobs are, is that they have to cut you with the anchor scars, and they have to remove your nipple, and they have to put the nipple back in place, which you can actually use to no sensitivity in the nipple, no sensation in the nipple, and then also reduced milk production through those nipples if there needs to be for, children or something in the future. So it's very difficult. And not only that, it has to be removed every 9 years. So this about adding more filler from your own ass or a dead guy's ass, is interesting. I don't know if it has to be replaced or what, or it just integrates normally with the body for the most part, but they're trying to bring up some other topics with it, but we'll see what happens. It can be delivered via minimally invasive in-office injections to a qualified provider without general anesthesia, meaning most patients can return to light activity within 24 hours. You're basically up and running that afternoon, Adonis says. For patients looking to round out their rear ends or smooth hip dips, the plastic surgeon said these products are exciting new option, but lack long-term breast data leaves long lingering questions. I don't see much literature that says the past 12 months, certainly the last 2 years. Okay, so he doesn't have any data. So. While FDA compliant, Alloclay is classified as human cell and tissue product, allowing it to be marketed without full agency approval, unlike injectables such as Botox. It only because that's weird that dead guy stuff does not have to go such scrutiny. And but yet well, Venom, I can understand that, it should, but dead guy stuff should kind of as well. It only became widely available in the U.S. last year following a soft rollout in fall of 2024, when selective physicians began testing it. Before that, it had to be studied, and only a limited number of preclinical trials may be conducted with animals. While early signals have been promising, Adonis said human data remains thin. So,
They had 10 studies, 93 patients. But so he basically just saying, fortunately, Donna says most of these patients could achieve their desired results with traditional liposuction and fat grafting, which is backed by decades of clinical evidence. They're basically saying, use your own damn ass fat. Don't go out there and find some dead guy's ass fat. You don't want some 90-year-old guy's ass fat or some some 100-stone guy. I was going to try to say 100 or something, but that wouldn't be that big. Some 585-pound fat ass died of a heart attack laying down on the couch. You don't want his fat in your ass or boobs. You want your own fat in your ass and your boobs. So do use that. All right. There you go, ladies. Hope that inspired you. Okay. Hey, speaking of boobs, have you ever wanted to grow man boobs? Sure, we all do. All right. So beware of these 10 medications that can make you grow man boobs. Okay, women aren't the only ones getting boob jobs. Well, you know, for the most part, they're getting the dead boob jobs. But while gynecomastia, or enlarged male breast tissue, often results in its own growing number of men are turning to plastic surgery to achieve a flatter, more contoured chest. Now, the condition most commonly appears during natural hormonal shifts like puberty, but other triggers can also play a role as well. From heart drugs to hair loss treatments, here are a look of 10 common medications linked to an increased risk of gynecomastia, or better known as dudes with boobs that don't want them because, you know, they're not trying to be, you know, it's not a male to female type thing. It's just, you know, a male to male boob itch. That's all. All right, anyway, let's get back to it. Let's see. So your first one is spironolactone. Spironolactone. Oh, yeah, that. Yeah. A diuretic that helps the body remove excess fluid and sodium. Spironolactone E is commonly sold under the brand name Aldactone. Aldactone, all right. And is used to treat high blood pressure, heart failure, and swelling linked to the heart, kidneys, or liver. Wow. Okay, it can trigger gynecomastia by disrupting hormone balance, lowering the effects of testosterone, the main male sex hormone, and allowing estrogen, a hormone linked to female breasts, to develop and have more influence in the body. Damn it. Oh, man. Damn. All right. Finasteride. This drug is commonly prescribed under the name brands like Profecia for hair loss and Proscar for enlarged prostates, a common issue in aging men. It works by blocking conversion of testosterone into dihydrotestosterone, or DHT, a hormone strongly linked to prostate growth and hair loss. By lowering DHT, it can disrupt normal male hormone activity and in some men trigger chest enlargement linked to gynecomastia. All right. All right, another one here is anabolic steroids, best known for their misuse by bodybuilders. Like, I remember one time when I was a kid, they had this show they had put on, like, we had to watch, and it was like some after-school special, and it's called Benny and the Roids. And Benny starts taking some roids and stuff, and he gets all roided out, wants to kick his friend's asses. Oh. Funny, funny show. All right, anabolic steroids. Okay, so bodybuilders, blah, blah, blah. Muscle gains. These synthetic versions of testosterone also have legitimate medical uses, including low testosterone, delayed puberty, and muscle wasting. Unlike drugs that reduce male hormones, anabolic steroids can flood the body with high levels of testosterone. Some of it can be converted to estrogen, which may stimulate male breast development. Okay, and the next one here, antipsychotics. These medications are used to treat like conditions like schizophrenia, bipolar disease, Tourette syndrome, and severe behavioral problems in children that do not respond to other treatments. One common drug, haloperidol, sold under the name brand name as Haldol or Haldol, works by blocking dopamine receptors in the brain, helping rebalance a chemical that plays a
key role in mood, behavior, and thinking. But in some cases, the change can raise levels of prolactin, a hormone involved in breast development. When prolactin increases, it can also lower testosterone and disrupt hormone balance to changes in chest tissue in men. Risperidone, an antipsychotic sold under the brand name Risperdal, can also have a similar effect. Okay, so basically, if your neighbor is completely psychotic, schizophrenic, he hears voices, they've said, and he's got a lot of problems, and he tried to kill his mom the other day, blah, blah, blah. Okay, when he starts growing his boobs out and they get really big, then you got something nice to look at when you talk to him, but also you know that he's taking his meds and you should be happy. All right? Give him a pat on the back and maybe, you know, go reach in and try to, you know, palm a boob or something. Get some hand action. You know, get second base, whatever the hell, for that first base or whatever the hell. I forget the bases. I got to look at the bases again. I think first base is getting boo. But I think second base is boo. I think first base is kissing. Second base is boo. Third base is getting, you know, fill up some vag. And home is just getting you some penetration. All right. Remember. Anyway, I always had a, you know, me, it seems like most of the time it ended up grounding double play. So, yeah, so GIDP for me, grounded double play. That or I just, you know, fouled out. Yeah. Anyway, all right. Never got off base. I just had plate appearances, guys. Sorry. All right. Anyway, I was called up to be part of the 45-man roster, and then they just didn't play me. So never mind. Yeah, I'm here all night. All right. Non-steroidal anti-androgens, whatever they'll. This class modification commonly used in prostate cancer treatment and include drugs like bicalutamide. Sold under the brand name Casodex, and flutamide, sold under the brand name Ulexin, said they work by blocking testosterone DHT from binding the receptors in the body, preventing them from stimulating cancer cells. Those drugs can cause gynecomastia by disrupting the hormonal balance, allowing estrogen to become more dominant and stimulate breast tissue growth. But hey, look, at least you won't die with a flat chest due to that cancer. You just have some big old boobies to hold on to as you get to live. So it's a good thing. Diazepam. Okay, sold under the brand name is Valium. This drug calms the nervous system and is used to treat anxiety, muscle spasms, seizures, and symptoms of alcohol withdrawal. It works by boosting the effects of GABA, a natural brain chemical that has calming effects. In rare cases, it may also interfere with hormone regulation in a way that allows estrogen's effect to become more noticeable, which can contribute to gynecomastia. The thing is that, like, I had gotten a prescription once for, two different times for, Valium. I hated it. It just always made me, it felt weird. It just, like, you know, never really made me feel like I was like, oh, I feel great or anything. It never made me feel like that. It just made me feel, I wasn't, like, paranoid or anything. It just it was basically used for me to calm down, effects due to hearing surgeries and everything else like that. And so then basically it tried to stabilize you so you wouldn't notice so much, the spinning in the room or the set of the other. And it was horrible. All right. Cimetidine. Commonly used to treat heartburn, acid reflux, and GERD. This medication is often sold under the brand name Tagamet, and works by reducing the amount of acid stomach produces. That's the most common one I heard yet, the Tagamet one. It can also have weak androgen effects, meaning it may reduce testosterone activity in the body. That shift can also allow estrogen to have a stronger influence, potentially lead to
gynecomastia. So, watch out for the tagament. And we got a few more left, and we're going to probably call it a night here on Blue Nights, but we got another one here. Ketoconazole. Ketoconazole, I'm pretty sure it didn't say it like that, typically sold under the brand name Nizoral, is an antifungal used to treat skin infections like athlete's foot, jock itch, ringworm, and seborrheic dermatitis. However, it can also interfere with the body's production of testosterone. Lower testosterone can be a shift of the hormone balance towards estrogen, which may result in male breast changes and gynecomastia. I didn't say gynecomastia this time. We all know what it wanted to say. And looks like finally, metronidazole, sold under the brand name Flagyl, is an antibiotic, antiparasitic used to treat infections in the stomach, skin, reproductive system, and other parts of the body. It works by entering bacteria and parasites and damaging their, wait, entering the parasites and damaging their DNA, preventing them from multiplying. In rare cases, it's been linked to gynecomastia, although the exact reason is not fully understood. So those are the things you probably shouldn't be doing. Tagament's one of them. If you got a lot of problems with your boobies. Anyway, that being said, we're pretty much about out of time. I had like a little bit of other stories here, and but we'll have to save those for some other times here. Viral coffee trend poses serious diarrhea and vomiting risk. But hey, look, who cares? Have to wait till next time. All right, well, this has been Blue Nights here on the Unexplained Radio Network, unexplainedradio.com. Stay tuned because right after this is coming your favorite show, Unexplained Love. I know it's yours, it's mine, it's everyone's. And we'll see you guys back next week for some more Blue Nights here on the Unexplained Radio Network, unexplainedradio.com. Really appreciate you joining us. This one's such a special one. And also, for all you ladies out there that want bigger boobs, stay away from the dead guys. And for all you guys out there that want taller boobs, stay away from the tagamen. We'll see you later, folks.

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All right, this is Blue Knights Edition 4. Right, because I Have No Life is not going to be here tonight. I Have No Life's Rainlock from the show, which I'm Nick Dix, I'm also on the show, is on assignment. And like we've said, he is in the Philippines researching the Philippines' involvement in this world war that is the second one. And we come to the conclusion that by him on assignment, we've learned this, that the war ended 80 years ago. So, it was kind of wasted effort. We probably could look that up on the phone, but I mean, he was kind of gung-ho about it because he saw the very first part of the MacArthur, that movie, and he thought this stuff just happened. And he's like, oh my God, like MacArthur, he got out of the Philippines. And then he just got to that part where MacArthur goes back to the Philippines, starts taking it over. And then he said, he didn't watch the rest of it. He's busy. And so he saw that and then he said, hey man, I gotta go to the Philippines. I just gotta go. So, I gotta go on assignment for the Unexplained Radio Network, unexplainedradio.com, and see how the US Army's doing in the Philippines. So, he trying to work that out. And when he got there, they told him the war ended, and he's like, when? It's like about 80 years ago. And so he's like, damn, late. And so, so he's been there for a month and, he kind of figured out the first part really soon. So I mean, now, he doesn't really have much else to do. I told him, man, you go find out about Lady Boys. And he said, well, you may find out. I said, what's up? Anyway, that being said, this is I Have No Life, the Dry Dock Edition. So we are here with the Blue Knights crew. Blue Knights crew here in Garland, in the great Republic of Texas. We are broadcasting live this 26th day of January 2026, and we talked about the ice cover and everything else. It's just the Icegeddon. I mean, I love when they here in Texas they had like the Snowmageddon, so I guess it's the Icemageddon because we're just covered in ice. I mean, it's about 4 inches thick of ice, so it's just a big pain to do anything in except slip and fall. That's about it. That's all you can do. And so yeah, we're here. Just making do of it. So again, you can go on unexplainedradio.com of the Unexplained Radio Network, and you can check out the chat room. The chat room is open, and you can go down there. The chat room's always open, 24 hours, 7 days a week, 365, la la la. And you know what? I'm gonna do a special treat here. I'm gonna open up the wild card line. So if you want to call us in the wild card line at 469-893 0054 469-893-0054, the wild card line. Plus one for international callers, 469-893-0054. You can call on the wild card line. But if not, just chat us in the chat room. If there's anything interesting you gotta say, then I will put that up on here and say, hey, that's pretty interesting. What you got to say. All right, so that is about all I've got to say. I guess show's over. I'm joking. We have a lot of different things we're going to cover, and but one thing I want to bring note to is tomorrow night. 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Daily Worker is usually on Wednesday nights, and it comes on Wednesdays at, was it 10 p.m. Central Standard Time? If I can remember, I can't think right now. And yes, 10 p.m. Central Standard Time. So we have that coming up. Also, the Daily Worker is going to be providing another one in February, and it's going to be on Machiavelli's The Prince. So you can also listen to that too. And again, it will be on Encore episodes as well. And we continue to roll the Encore episode, and every once in a while you'll hear that from our Unexplained Radio Network's just a show broadcast of the entire reading of, let's say, It's a Wonderful Life, not It's a Wonderful Life, the Charles Dickens classic, It's a Wonderful Life. No, I'm joking. The Charles Dickens classic,
Let's go down here and find it. A Christmas Carol. I couldn't think of it for a second. Yes, the 1843 version of Christmas Carol. So yeah, we got a lot of different things happening so far. This last after Christmas was the 1843 version. Charles, I was gonna say Charles Darwin, the Christmas Carol, and everything by Charles Dickens. And then my brain just not thinking tonight. And the New Year's Eve Talking Eve Party brought to you by Midlothian HEICO and Mahia Cartage Company. The first annual New Year's Eve from Unexplained Radio Network. We did that. And of course, we did some advisories, also the Winter Storm Watch, which is still going on really past the day. But originally, we thought it was January 23rd to 26th. Listen to the emergency alert system that does broadcast through here as well. We do cover up any emergency alert. We do not cover up. We actually present any cover. We cover any emergency alert and also school closing. So, thank you for joining us tonight on Unexplained Radio Network, unexplainedradio.com. Let's get with the show, shall we? So, I got a little drink here tonight. So, we're going to drink some. So, if you hear me, you go, that's probably me drinking. So, like, watch. This is an example. That is a good tale. So I'll say something like that at the end of it. That's just me drinking a beverage. That's probably me for like, what's this thing? That is a good, so I'll say something like that at the end of it. That's just me drinking

A little bit of it. A little bit of a little headache, so I probably took about 100 milligrams or something, so not a huge amount. The rest of it kind of stayed at the bottom. Anyway, I break it up. Let's get on with the show. All right, so this is the Blue Knights version of I Have No Life. We're going to go on for the next 2 hours talking about different stories, different ghost stories. So that's why it's spooky. All right, so let's start off here with our story du jour and topic du jour. Of continuing with Lubbock, Texas. The last episode we were deconstructed, we were on Lubbock, Texas, and I want to continue with that. Lubbock, Texas is where we're at. We're just continuing on here. And this is the Texas Tech University that we're just discussing some things from. And this one is actually Horn Knapp Dining Hall. Huh. I actually guess their dining hall is named Horn Knapp. I think ours was, I think they tore it down. It was in the Memorial Student Center. And it was called the Memorial Student Center for all the students that had recently died in World War II, which we thought was recently, but now we've learned that it was 80 years ago. That's in East Texas A&M. But no, going to Texas Tech University here at the Horn Knapp Dining Hall. The Horn Knapp Dining Hall is one of the main dining facilities for the university students. There is a storage room that many people do not know about on the third floor of this heavily traveled building. There is no fourth floor, just a small attic. A little boy is said to have died in on the third floor. And you can now hear him throwing a ball downstairs. Sometimes he will knock on the door if you knock first. So my question is like, well, what would be a little boy doing in this dining hall? And I mean, like there's really not like a lot of different deaths attributed to like little boys and stuff, I would say, in Texas Tech University. Not that I'm saying that it never happened. Probably has. It's been around for a while. But I mean, like, mainly they're college students or adults that work there or professors or something like that. So it seems a little odd. It seems a little odd the boy would want to be up there. Now, there could be something that occurred on that land way, way back when, and that's the reason for the season, but I don't know. It just doesn't really ring that true to me, but it is interesting. They say like these interactions you can have with it. So I don't know if it's actually a little boy or there is a real spirit there, that's something else. But it does sound pretty interesting. I mean, it's worth a go. Speaking of attics, back in a university to be named later, let's just call it East Texas blank. No, that's too simple. Let's call it blank A&M University. Yeah, that'll be right. Okay. So back when I was going there to old Texas University Commerce, I was told by a police officer that worked there that there was the science building had a lot of weird things in it, but one of the weirdest things they had, and they used to, I guess, have it on display, because I remember like in the science building they had this, it was a very large old map of the world. I mean, it was, God, it was like 12 feet tall or something. It was a very, very large, nice old map of the world, and it was probably from 1910, so it was probably a big investment. They used to display that, and they also had a lot of other displays. They had like this bones of a dog and everything else and display case. But what he had told me was, he said, this was during the summertime, and this is why I highly advise people to take summer classes, because they're fun. Professors don't want to be there. You don't want to be there. They're pretty damn easy. So summer one and summer two are pretty good, and you get to hear a lot of cool stories like this. So there was a guy that took classes there because, he was working as the police department. And he was talking with another guy that was from Paris Police Department, Paris, Texas. And we would just sit around and talk. And it was me, him, the other guy. It was really a lot of guys in this class. I don't know why. There's a lot of guys in this class. I don't remember any women that we were talking to, maybe one or two. And it was another guy named Randy Love. And he used to play for the St. Louis Cardinals. Look him up. Not the baseball team, the football team back in 1981 to 1987. Or 88, and I actually saw him play, so it was pretty cool. Like, I'd seen him play the Cowboys, and I said, dude, you were there, I was in the stands. So me and him, me, Randy, and the Paris police officer and the Texas A&M University Commerce police officer,
Just sitting around

talking about supping one morning, and usually the professor would show up a little bit late. He didn't care. We didn't care. And so we're just hanging out. And so the other guy, somehow the conversation turned towards the science building. And I just said the science building had a lot of old things in it. I mean, that was just a few. I don't remember all the rest of them. That was a few. So he said, you go up there, and he said, man, I mean, a lot of these buildings have attics. And he said that the social sciences building has an attic and has some stuff in there. And he said, I've been in all these buildings and the attics and stuff. And he said, the science building actually has a human cadaver. It has a human body in there. I don't know if this is still up there now. This was years ago. But he said they used to keep it on display, but they hid it back during this time when I was going there. And it was supposed to be, and I don't know what tribe it was, but this full Indian body, like a body of some tribal member. I mean, I have a little bit Cherokee and stuff, and so I was like, that's very odd, and I had a little tear go outside my eye. No, I'm joking. I just thought it was weird. I was like, well, why would the hell is? But it used to be a thing where they didn't just want to like have a body on display. They wanted to have, for whatever reason, like an Indian body on display, somebody from the First Nations. And I was like, this is really crazy. I don't understand why they'd want it. And I guess what they did was they took it off display, but rather than do anything with it and, have to make a big deal, they decided, well, let's just put him up in the attic. And so in the attic, he has stayed. And like I said, I don't know what tribe he probably came from. I mean, it's probably somewhere more local, like the Caddo or, what's the other one? The Tawanka or something like that. Yeah, but all these other ones that are closer to here. Wichita used to be really big here years ago. They actually found some settlements of the Wichita just over here in Garland not so long ago. But they're very old. I mean, they're extremely old settlements they found. But also the Cherokee found its way through Texas because what had happened was, you hear about the Trail of Tears and all people think they were just dumped off in Oklahoma. Well, not really. They were, pushed far west, and some of I know with the this is some of them did end up staying in the east, and that became the east branch of like the Cherokee and stuff, and then there's the main branch went to Oklahoma. But before they did, and I know this is another story with the Choctaw broke off, and some of them stayed in Mississippi, and the rest of them were forced out. But the Cherokee, in particular, they were pushed out towards Arkansas before Arkansas was settled. And one famous visitor to them stayed there for a while was Sam Houston. And I always heard the story was Sam Houston stayed with them for a while because he was trying, like, it's a long story. Supposedly that what he did was, you know what that is? He was a governor of Tennessee, and he married a woman, and supposedly she, was banging somebody else or something, or she's in love with somebody else. So he annulled it, became a big deal. So he had to leave governor. He couldn't be governor anymore because they were like, this is a scandal. So he left and he went to go to Arkansas and he lived with the Cherokee for a while. And supposedly they gave him the name, the nickname, the Raven. And so anyway, there's a pretty decent documentary on it by with Sam Elliott, and he does talk about his time with the Cherokee. But the Cherokee after Arkansas was set up and people were moving to Arkansas, they had to move again. So this time they decided, let's just move to Texas. And then they moved into Texas in the northeastern part. And during Sam Houston's presidency, he didn't really have any problem with the Cherokee being here. I mean, this was not a big deal. But Merrill B. Lamar, who became president after him, had a major issue with all Indians, particularly the Comanche. And the Comanche were a very warlike tribe in the Texan society. There are a lot of different types of tribes. There are the ones that are just that they were even known by their enemies as being warlike, and there were other ones that really just weren't. I mean, supposedly I don't think the Navajo were so much, but I know the Apache definitely were. The Apache were really treated badly by the Mexican army, but that's another story too. But they were, there are different cultures of Indian tribes that basically they were based on,
they were more of a writer society, and they really weren't, they attacked their other neighbors, and when, the Americans or Texans or Mexicans got close to them, they just started attacking them too. And so, because they were like, hey, you're coming in our territory. Well, Houston had had an agreement, a peace agreement with the Comanche, and he definitely had no qualms with the Cherokee. But when Lamar came in, he immediately broke the peace agreement with the Comanche, which the Comanche just started killing everybody. They said, the hell with this. And he went after the Cherokee hard. And there is a couple of different major battles that the Cherokee had with the Texas Army, and it is just brutal. And so the eventually the Cherokee had to end up going across the Red River, and they went far enough north to where they are basically now. But if it hadn't been for Lamar being elected president or somebody like him, we would have, probably had more Cherokee here in Texas than Oklahoma even. But that didn't happen. Lamar was pretty much a nut. He made a lot of fiat currency. He basically made the currency worthless, which it really wasn't worth anything anyway. He just went on wars, and he financed them by just printing more money. And it's, I don't know, it's a bad part of Texas history. Then Houston came back for a while and try to settle stuff down, but it was Houston was always a really great peacemaker. It's funny, like, I mean, he's known for the Battle of San Jacinto and everything, and being president of the Republic of Texas and also governor of Texas. But there were two times, really, like, he tried to make peace right when he was elected again, and then also later on when he was governor of Texas. He didn't want the state of Texas to separate from the Confederacy, despite the fact that there was a vote by the people, and the people voted to separate Texas from the Confederacy. Thus, all the politicians that had been elected had to swear oath to allegiance to the Confederacy, which he declined, so he just resigned instead, and so he left the governorship and died in 1863 in Huntsville. Now, a really interesting guy. So, I mean, there's a lot of dark horses and, bad people, for whatever you want to say, or, in history, or people that we consider bad now, and at the time really weren't that. They were considered good or doing the right thing or whatever the deal. But he was actually a good guy all overall. So, don't ever say anything bad about Houston. And not only that, like, there was a time that, I don't know why I'm going off on a tangent about this, but there was a time actually when Houston was speaking about, how the United States, Texas should stay part of the United States, and this is just ridiculous trying to separate out. And he was speaking, and people started to boo him. And then the other guy that was speaking for, to join the Confederacy said, "Listen, I don't agree with Sam Houston. I think we should separate, join the Confederacy." He said, "But this man can say anything he wants in any part of this state at any time, because if it wasn't for him, we wouldn't have any of this." So, he got the crowd to calm down, and it was really true. I mean, so there's been a lot of defenses of the old Texas revolutionaries. Also, there's no defense of Navarro. Jose Antonio Navarro was born in Corsica. He was Spanish. He came to the Americas and Texas family, and he fought Santa Anna when Santa Anna was defending the Spanish, and he was trying to gain Mexican independence. Well, again, they're on different sides. And there's a whole story that his sister had been raped by Santa Anna. I don't know if that's true or not. I always kind of doubted it, but I mean, they were really in close proximity to each other. Santa Anna supported the Spanish in the Mexican War for revolution, for independence. But Navarro didn't. And then when Texas was up for independence, and he supported Texas independence. And of course, afterwards, after Texas gained independence, you had a bunch of people immigrate to Texas that had no clue about what had happened to the revolution. And I used to have a professor that used to always say, "So you need to think of the Texas Revolution more like a Latin American revolution than an American revolution, like a, the U.S. revolution. When you think of it like that, it makes more sense." And it's true, because if after in the years around following around 1836, there were 10 different basically states of Mexico, at least 10, and I can I remember I was following the track, I think it was 10 or 11, that revolted and tried to make their own independence, just like Texas. And one of the most successful ones was Yucatan, the Republic of the Yucatan from 1836 to 1839.
So it wasn't just Texas separating. I mean, you would never convince Seguin or Navarro or anybody else if they were just saying, well, we want to make this part of the United States. That didn't really happen. And so you have to look at it as Latin American Revolution. So, but anyway, Navarro years later, this was in the 1850s, there was this thing called the Cart Wars, and it was a lot of stuff that went on during that. But he would defend either Mexican immigrants or people that had been from Mexico for years. And he lived like in a modest place of, a poor area where it was mainly filled with a lot of people that were from Mexico that had immigrated after the war for independence or Texas, and this was by the 1850s or so. And somebody they, there was a lot of talk about like Navarro and everything, and his defense of these people, and like saying like, look, you guys, his whole opinion, based on like a lot of other people, wait now. It's that you've came here after these people or myself had fought to actually make this a republic, and now it's not only been a republic, but now it's a state in the United States, and you guys have no clue what had happened here during that time, and yet you want to put down these people because they're of Mexican origin. And he defended the Mexican origin people a lot, and the old Tejanos that were still left. And then the well, newspaper in San Antonio, they said, look, they wanted to tell people who Navarro was and that he had fought the Spanish. And he, well, first off, they'd actually started the story saying he was born in Corsica, the same island that Napoleon was born on. And he said that he'd come to the U.S. as a kid, basically, and he had fought the Spanish, even though he was Spanish. For Mexican independence, and then he fought to secure Texas independence from the Mexican government. And he said, and then the article basically said that, his defense of Mexican citizens is warranted because it's his opinion. And he has a great opinion because he is basically one of the people that founded this republic and later state. And so it's a really good introspective of Texas history. By the 1850s, everything was basically it really like a lot of the people that moved into Texas by the 1850s, if you would have showed on the John Wayne movie in the 18 in it, 110 years before it was made, they'd be like, yeah, that's about right. Right? They already had no clue what had happened. It had just been like 14 years earlier. So, yeah, you had a lot of crazy characters that came in. You had people. I think it was Bonham who was just nuts. No, Bonham. Fannin was at Goliad. So, yeah, it must have been Bonham. Bonham came in, and I'm pretty sure it was who it was. He came in illegally to Texas, which was Mexico at the time, and had no idea. He had no desire to learn Spanish. He had no desire to be Catholic. He had n just basically was this crazy individual. And a city was named after him, but he grew up to be a city. And that guy in particular, it kind of represents what most people think all the Texan revolutionaries were, which is not true. And so you don't get that many people of Spanish origin or Tejano background or Mexican origin from other parts to actually join your revolution if it was the case. I don't know. I think that we fall more and more into the belief that Mexico has proposed for many years in Hollywood in the 1950s and 60s as well. I have no idea why I went on that tangent. I really don't. I just felt like talking about it. All right. Well, anyway. And we spent a lot of time talking about it. Ain't that funny? That was fun stuff. All right. So let's keep on keeping on. Some more ghost stories. Right. Oh, and then before you ask, like, it's like, well, what the hell? Like, what do you know? And stuff like, well, I double majored undergrad in poli sci and history. So I did poli sci, and that was going to be my major. And then I said, well, I can double major as history. And then I did my master's in public affairs. So history has always been something very interesting to me. And Latin American Caribbean studies was something I was going to try to do a minor in. But then I said, hell, if I'm just going to do a minor in history, a major in history. So I double majored. You get 2 degrees for the price of one. So that was great. Anyway, so I could be a park ranger. All right, so let's keep going. We're still in Lubbock and, Ranching Heritage Center. Officially dedicated on July 4th, 1976,
The Ranching Heritage Center is comprised of a 12-acre outdoor exhibit of 31 historic structures dating from the 1830s to about 1917. That sounds pretty neat. With the structures having been moved to the current site from locations throughout the state and authentically restored in order to depict the history of farming and ranching in West Texas area. These buildings show the evolution of ranching, and many of the structures originate from the famous ranches that played decisive roles in the development of modern ranching, such as the 6666. Not just 666, but another six on there. So four sixes. And the Matador and the XIT and the King's Ranch. The King Ranches. Well, the King Ranch, but anyway. The two-story house at the southwest end of the complex has been reported to have a white female in one of the upper windows. The police have responded to many reports of the female and have checked the building only to find it empty. The female is believed to be the wife of the rancher that built the house. So you can go there and check out this old building. And supposedly it's got a female that's haunting it. So there you go. That's the way it is. You can go check it out, you know. And actually, I kind of like those places. There are a bunch of places that have actually moved buildings around. And like in Dallas, there's one that's Old City Park. And it has been on a little bit of an issue, a lot of problems with it. It doesn't really seem like it's up to date. I don't know. I mean, it has been receiving some funding from the Moody Foundation that actually just pays for people to get in for free to the park. But the problem about getting into for free to the park, in my mind, is that usually, like, say somebody says, well, it's $20 a person, they got three people, so they just make it even 100. They give you a tip. But if it's free, they're not even giving you any money. So I'd rather that money go towards actually fixing the damn building. But I don't know. It seems like all the buildings, everything's been moved out of them, and they're under some kind of repair or something. I don't know. I've really got to look into that more because it's a very, very interesting place. So I would say the Ranching Heritage Center, it seems like it's a pretty neat place to go check out, too. But if you're in Dallas, you know, it's still worth checking out. It's just that they've really just let some of these buildings go, unfortunately. All right, let's go down here. Thompson Hall. Thompson Hall is now a student health center, but once it was where the Gross Anatomy was located for its med school until the university built a separate building for the med school. There are rumors that it was used for a morgue at one time also. There are reports seeing people on the floors that are locked and electronically monitored when no one had opened the doors. Okay, the reports of seeing people on floors that are locked. Okay, so nobody opened the doors or just see these people, supposedly. I don't know where they're seeing them through. The lights will go out and sometimes turn on when you're directly under them. So this was the, this is now a student health center. But once is where the Gross Anatomy was located, the med school. The university has built a separate building for the med school. The rumors of, okay. So it says there was a morgue at one time. I mean, all right, well, let me finish the story. The elevator opens in front of the security kiosk, and ghostly footsteps exit the elevator. Walk past the kiosk and down to the hall. The doors have also been known to slam shut, and footsteps are heard on the upper floors when no one is in the building. A lady dressed in a nurse's uniform looks out a fourth floor window overlooking the main entrance. Okay. I gotta say, the weird part about that is that I guess there is somewhat of a morgue, I mean, if you want to call it that, when you have a medical school, but you got to think of it in what they're actually doing. Mm-hmm. Remember the old idea, they'd always say that you donate your body to science. Well, yes, and, you know, sometimes, I mean, some people get a little bit of money or whatever the deal is, you know, they get some righteous bucks. But the thing is, that was always funny. It's like, you know, was it Fast Times at Ridgemont High? He goes over there and he says, like, and he says, hey, you know, where do they get the bodies from? And then he says, well, most of them are derelicts, actually. You know, they sold their bodies for, what is it, $25, you know, a body? And the other guy says 20. And then old Spicoli says, righteous bucks.
20 bucks. He didn't care about sending a buck. Well, one of the good things about this, and I knew a guy that actually did do this, and I know another guy that actually worked on him, because he went to medical school and at Texas A&M. But the funny thing is one of the guys that I know that his body he donated to science, supposedly, but he donated to medical school. They chopped him up. The thing is if you want a free cremation, this is one way to get it because they'll take your body, they'll chop you up, and they'll put everything back together, and they'll cremate you, and they'll send you the ashes all for free. You don't have to pay for anything because you're giving your body away, and you get that back. But the funny thing is that yeah, when they do chop you up, I mean they put everything. I really don't know if they put everything back together. It seems weird because I remember when David was there, he would send pictures of like six testicles. And they're all kind of next to each other. And I'm like, well, how would you know your testicle went back with your body? So, things like that, medical school student stuff. And the other thing is that also, Dr. Dave used to say that, yeah, like, there would be guys that would come in, and sometimes they had a big wang, and sometimes they had a smaller wang, or whatever the thing is. But he was really interested in the wangs. Now, I think I just asked him or something like that. I don't remember. I was very interested in the wings. So hey, wait, is he didn't graduate medical school. He went the first year and nearly passed to go to the second year. And since he was so close, he decided, well, let's try this whole thing again. And the same thing occurred. So yeah, there you go. So yeah, no more wings for him. I mean, he wants to see a wing now. It's got to be a live one. All right. Moving on. Okay, so we're at the water tower. On the coldest night of the year, you can often see what looks like five or six young men on top of the catwalk, which goes around the water tower. They appear up there all night as if spending the night. It is always the coldest night that year, so you can predict in advance when that may be. The first reported sighting was about 1949 or 1950. And seen almost year every year since then, when observed, there is no knowledge as to who they are. Okay, since there's no backstory on why there are people there, that kind of makes me almost, for whatever reason, feel that there may be a little bit more truth to this. My thing is though, how would the ghosts know it's the coldest night of the year? Maybe it's, I mean, there could be a possibility that they appear on colder nights of the year, so it's not just the coldest night. Because what if they're like the ghosts are thinking, man, it seems like it's the coldest night. All right, let's make this the night to appear. And they appear, and then it's like, damn it, there was another night that was colder. I mean, unless they can tell the future in the paranormal world. Anyway, I don't know. I mean, it's just maybe it's something on cold nights, maybe it's some kind of refraction. I don't know. It's just something. It's worth looking at. It's worth looking at. It doesn't sound like it's it doesn't sound complete BS. Not like the ghost that goes around telling women their dates are gay, which was something we found out in Texas Tech in one fraternity earlier in this book. The thing is, I mentioned this, and if you hadn't heard the other episode, you're not gonna know. But the other episode, which we did deconstructed earlier. In this live series, we discuss this that this is from Hudnall's book, and Hudnall copied a bunch of stuff offline. Now we've looked into some of these stories, and some of these stories are accurate as the fact that there was somebody murdered there was somebody that died there. We can find that out. We can base that and base that on historical fact. It's just online. Like I was giving an example earlier about Herman Sporting Goods in Richardson. You can go online. You can find the murders that occurred in Herman Sporting Goods in Richardson in November, I think, 1991. But with some of these other ones, you're kind of left to just guess whether it's real or not. And so there was one story earlier that I was like, okay, this is where I draw the line, the proverbial line, and it was supposedly this one fraternity. I'm pretty sure they wrote their own story when they said that, the new pledges, their ghostly voice will come up to their dates and say, "Your boyfriend is gay."
I mean, he's blind. Anyway, we talked about the gay, I mean, he's blind thing as well. Look that up. It's pretty funny. It actually happened. It actually happened. And the woman that did it, she knows the WFAA now. So, in Dallas. So let's go on. Texas Tech University. Okay. We're still up on there. I don't know why it says it now. Spirits on this campus are not just confined to the buildings. One professor has reported seeing partial apparition of an incredibly deformed entity in one of the parking lots. Okay. That could have been a student. So, you know, I mean, could have been some weird looking guy. And he just said, oh my God, that must be a phantom. Anyway. So you can also go to Holden Hall in Texas Tech, and the ghostly chemistry professor continues to tutor students having problems with chemistry in Holden Hall. So yeah, you can go there. He may say something, and tell you suck. You know, you just gotta get out of chemistry. I mean, you know, you're worthless. That's what he's gonna tell you. All right, and this one, next one here, this is gonna end up our stories on Texas Tech University. The Museum of Texas Tech University. In the museum at Texas Tech University, locked doors open themselves and slam just before the disbelieving eyes of the security guards who just locked them. I mean, I guess, you know, if that's the case and you can actually cite it down, maybe there's something to that. I don't know. You know, but it sounds pretty decently interesting. If it is commented upon by, you know, a security guard and it really did occur. You know, they stay with some veracity that yes, this did occur. I was exposed to it on such night, you know, and you know, that's always worth a gander, you know, just a gander or a goose, to just go check it out. And yeah, you know, that's what I say. I mean, you know, that's my opinion on that. But there's tons of other stuff out there, so we'll keep on checking. We'll keep on trucking. We'll see what we got. So we're going to go to Acuff, Texas. And it says Acuff is on Farm Roads 40 and 789, 10 miles east of Lubbock, so in central Lubbock County. So if you want to know where Acuff was, that's where it's at. They have one story out of Acuff, and it is at Roosevelt High School. So accepting its first class in 1942, the building that houses this school is old and has many stories of odd happenings associated with it. In Roosevelt High School, or Roosevelt High School, I would say Roosevelt, auditorium, a dark figure is seen seated in the audience during play rehearsals. During the actual performance, the figure is gone, but there is an unseen presence backstage amongst the actors. Props that were missing suddenly appear. Costumes that were damaged suddenly are fixed. There was actually a story, like on one of the Dead Files or something like that, the show, and they had this guy that was a ghost that was haunting the place, and he supposedly fixes up stuff around the house. And I was thinking to myself, I was like, man, are you sure you want to really lose that guy? Because I mean, he's really just helping you fix stuff up. Couldn't you just like go down to Home Depot and buy a bunch of stuff to help fix like something if he doesn't have the parts for it? Just kind of leave him out there right next to the thing, just let him just go to work. Because I mean, yeah, I just don't get what would be the purpose of getting rid of a guy that's that helpful. That's just my question. So anyway, backstage in a dark passageway, a seemingly malevolent spirit tries to cause harm to unescorted females as they walk through. Or it could be just a horny spirit, I don't know. No male has felt it, but the females who have passed through it feel it. It's usually just a feeling of anxiety to pass through, and the feeling of a dong. No, I'm joking. I threw the dong in there, just for some S's and giggles, shits and giggles, if you need to know. But there were occasions where the spirit became more forceful. The spirit will not let some girls pass from one end to the other without giving them a piece of his wing. I'm joking. Leaving them trapped in the darkness, a couple of girls have actually felt something grab their arms in the dark. They emerge from the passageway with unexplained bruises. Okay, so this is something that basically attacks ladies, and since it doesn't really attack them in a sexual nature, despite the fact I was trying to joke that it does,
It could be just an it could be a female-based apparition, or it didn't appear, so it doesn't. It could be a female-based spirit that basically just going out there and it's attacking other women because it's mad or jealous or whatever, and doesn't attack guys because maybe it has the hots for some of them. I don't know. So it is thought that the spirit of a young girl who died in the basement of the high school is said to still roam the hall. Janitors who are down there at night have heard the screaming of a young girl and also heard footsteps, see, I told you, running length of the hall back and forth. Spirit of an elderly man has been seen and felt in the upstairs computer lab. Okay. Well, that kind of throws my theory out. And he is said to have breath, just said to leave breath marks and fingerprints on the windows and the doors before he disappears. So, if it had just been basically that one woman, I was gonna say, see what I'm saying? Like, it seems like it was another girl that was doing these things. So, I don't know, it could still be, or maybe it's a janitor and he's just, really horny. And he's coming back to come back. All right, let us move on to Andrews, Texas. Andrews, the seat of Andrews County, the only incorporated town in the county on US Highway 385, 34 miles north of Odessa. Okay. So it says Andrews Middle School, another school here. There are a number who say or a number who say when you go to Andrews Middle School after dark, you can park your car at an angle with the headlights illuminating the front of the school. According to those who have done this, at this point, you should see a shadow spells out 13. You should see a shadow that spells out 13. How the hell do you see that? It is said that this was a tag drawing that a young boy would also use to mark those areas he had been to, allegedly. He chose to tag 13 because his birthday, that was his birthday. It was also the date of the day he died. I don't know, like any one of the school ones, because you got to remember Hudnall thing, he just kind of copied stuff out of line, so it's like some of the school ones kind of be kind of hokey. I'm like, anytime they tell you got to go do something and thus the ghost will respond on cue, that always is a red flag for me, make me think, yeah, that sounds like a bunch of BS. Yes, and so anyway, I don't really buy into that one. I mean, maybe somebody did write the number 13, and they've tried to like they've used some kind of oh, what's that thing that people would use to like water pressure or whatever to push the there's like I don't know what the hell it's called, but anyway, you use it to try to remove stuff, paint, graffiti or whatever the hell. And maybe they did that. Maybe it left a stain there. And you turn your headlights on, you can see the number 13 still, and has nothing to do with nothing. Who the hell knows? All right. Let's go to Shafter Lake, just north of Andrews, Texas. West of Highway 385 is the original location of the county seat of Andrews County, Shafter. It was named after a Confederate general of some of the same last name. The town was almost completely wiped out by a smallpox epidemic around the turn of the last century, possibly sometime before 1910. Up until about 10 years ago, the cemetery where the victims were buried was located on the near the edge of the small lake, which comes and goes as it pleases. But the bodies were moved and reinterred elsewhere. There's also a legend that a lady in white haunted the graveyard, possibly for this reason, the reason for its removal. I doubt that they're moving a graveyard just because somebody's haunting it. I mean, they just say, hell, leave it with them. That's where they're supposed to be haunting. Sometime during the fall of the year, you may also see a troop of Confederate soldiers and horses galloping across the lake, usually during a full moon. Most think it's General Shafter after, and his men who did patrol in the area before it was settled, trying to escape Comanche Indians pursuing them. By the way, the lake wasn't and isn't always there. It just appeared sometime in the 40s. The water is very salty, not good for anything, except for salt water, I guess. And there is no explanation for it being there at all. Well, I mean, probably water is the reason why it's there. But, like a lot of times people or cities are named after something or someone that had never even been to the area. So it is kind of weird when you actually see something like this. He says, like, well, this guy had been through the area.
And you think about it, it's like, well, it's in the panhandle of Texas, so how many Confederates went through the panhandle of Texas? And you're right, it's not a huge number, but there were excursions into New Mexico to try to capture it. And they're really, to Sam Houston's credit, like we were talking about Sam Houston earlier and everything else, or at least in the other episode, if not this one. I think it was this one. Anyway, point is that, yeah, it was this one. Really, his support of not being part of the Confederacy did do a lot with Indian relations and the Confederacy. There were different tribes that actually did support the Confederacy, and sometimes they supported the Confederacy, especially in the Oklahoma area, that they signed allegiance to the Confederacy, or they declared war in the United States, and I think the Cherokee also did for a while. I'm pretty sure the Cherokee did, and then but then eventually they turned and they declared that they were no longer in support of no one. They declared neutrality, and then eventually they supported the U.S. But I'm talking about just the, I guess like like the Cherokee and the other ones were also called the civilized nations, the non-civilized nations, I guess, the ones that were still out there, like the Comanche and everything else, that would be considered non-civilized by most people, but even the civilized ones were pushed into holes, so I don't really know what to say much about that. But the thing was, is that they said that Indian encroachment prior to the Civil War was about 100 miles west of Fort Worth. So the idea is 100 miles west of Fort Worth, you could go. And you were not going to be afraid of like Indian raids or the Indians coming close to the property because they were still about. If you got to the very edge of Fort Worth on the west side, you'd have 100 more miles to go before you actually met any Indians. Basically, let's put it like that. But once the Civil War had started, and towards the end of the Civil War, they were on the west side of Fort Worth. So they had encroached that far in because you got to think there was nobody else out there to basically push back. Which the U.S. government would later do against the Comanche, just as much as the Confederate government tried, but and as much as the United States government had done prior to that in the 1850s, so that's kind of very interesting myself too. It's possible he passed through there. I don't know if he had no way to pass through there. I really doubt a story that somebody would just say, "Look, I'm going to go haunt an area because way in the future they're going to name it after me." That just doesn't. Doesn't make a lot of sense. Now, there are people that moved out to areas and they named everything after them, like in Raines County, like Emory Raines moved out there and they said, let's name it Raines County after Emory Raines, who lives here, and let's name the town Emory after him too. So, but then there were other people that didn't live in areas that they were from, like Throckmorton never lived up in Throckmorton, or I think Colin McKinney never lived in McKinney or Collin County. So, yeah, it is what it is. All right, well, let's see. We have some more time left, before we go to a break. So let's just kind of move on here. Let's go to Ransom Canyon, Texas. Ransom Canyon, Texas. So the hauntings there have been a number of hauntings reported. This relatively small town in the 1880s, Apache and Comanche Indians kidnapped white settlers and held them for ransom in the small canyon. The spirit of two twin girls and their mother have been seen near the town's lake. Legend claims that the women, fearing what would happen to their daughters, drowned them in the lake and then killed herself. As far as the Comanches go, I mean, yeah, a lot of times, yes, they would end up killing the guys or whatever. Sometimes they killed the kids too, but if they were boys or girls and stuff, they would just didn't really distinguish. But a lot of times they adopted them in. One of the most famous adoptions, there's a couple of different ones. There's some runaway ones and everything else, and the tattooing and stuff like that of the face, and you get to see that back in history, and I forget what the other woman her name, but Quanah Parker, like the celebrated Comanche leader and everything else, his mother was one of those people that were abducted and then later adopted into the tribe, and she helped raise them and everything. So that's Yeah, of course. Like her father, she helped raise him. So but he was very, very, despite being, half a American, so said, like from the Americas. Like everybody, I guess, is American here. But the thing is,
I don't know, like I say, like, you know, if you started the country before there were the Americans, why do you want to be called American? Anyway, never mind. But the point is that half families from the U.S. and the other part was Comanche at the time. He decided he was going to raise hell against the U.S. people because he didn't like the way they treated his other people. So that does happen a lot. There's a theory in that. I mean, there's a theory like in España, it used to be about like the Vaqueros in the north, the Basque people that were half Spanish were always the ones that really wanted to go blow stuff up or kill people or abduct people. And the people that were fully Vaquero are like, let's think about that before we do it. So there's kind of this psychological method that comes about that if you're part of two different people, you really force yourself to choose the one over the other, and it does occur at times. Not all the time, but sometimes. So, it says a woman dressed in white walks the area. This is in Ransom Canyon, where the modern entrance is. She can be seen as early morning hours walking up and down the area. The ghost of a deceased cleaning woman was spotted climbing out of a manhole on the Ransom Canyon street in the early morning hours. That doesn't make any sense. A skeleton was witnessed in a college dorm room in Ransom Canyon area. Okay. This ghost is very active in the area and has been many other sightings of this particular ghost. The ghost of a Civil War soldier was seen snooping in people's mailboxes around midnight in the Ransom Canyon. This one I really seriously doubt. Again, we're talking about very far north Texas. There was very few Civil War soldiers in the area. There were, but they would usually pass straight through. They were going from one place to the next. The ghost of an old lady carrying a rifle was spotted playing a piano in Ransom Canyon home. Okay, maybe. The ghost spoke of revenging a murder. All right. Finally, the ghost of a young Air Force pilot was witnessed trying on shoes in Ransom Canyon House. Other sightings of this ghost have also been reported. See, this thing is like, I don't really, it just seems like that's just a bunch of random weird little stories or things that are kooky or just made up that were put online. But he does have quite a bit of those, so just kind of go through. But there are a lot of other neat ones, though, he has. So we have a long one here. I really don't know the. Okay, so. And it's still, even the hauntings page is pretty long. Let's do this. So we're about to get to Abilene, Texas. And so we're close to Fort Phantom Hill, and which has a really great name. And maybe I'll go over the name of it or anything else like that. But. I'm just looking through here. I've always heard the name, and I never really thought exactly what was the purpose of naming it Fort Phantom Hill. It says here Fort Phantom Hill was never officially named. Rather, it was simply referred to as the post of the Clear Fork of the Brazos. There are two legends about the origins of the unofficial designation of Phantom Hill. The first of which was the hill rises sharply from the plains when approached from a distance, but seems to level out as it is approached, vanishing like a phantom. The second account is that of a nervous sentry who fired on what he thought was an Indian on the hill. Investigation that followed failed to discover the presence of any Indians, and one of the troopers suggested that the man he had seen was a ghost. That's why they say the why they named it that. That's what at least what Hudnall's claiming. And you know, the first one probably seems pretty interesting because, you know, it goes away like a hill and it's a phantom and stuff. But the second one, how you know he just didn't hit the guy and the guy ran off? What the hell? But it makes sense. Like it says, basically, it never got an official name. It was a post on the Clear Fork of the Brazos. So yeah, thus, I mean, it. But it is called like that today. It calls it Fort Phantom Hill. So it's in Jones County, Texas. We'll get into that in a second. We'll go into all the listing of hauntings that occurred there. There's quite a bit. And then we're going to get into the Anson Light. So we're going to come back. We're going to do that here in a little bit on the Unexplained Radio Network, unexplainedradio.com. This is I Have No Life.
the dry dock edition here, brought to you by Blue Knights production and staff for the show are here subbing in for the good people at I Have No Life. Because like we said, Mr. Rain from I Have No Life, which I'm also part of I Have No Life, is on assignment in the Philippines, studying why World War II just happened to end. We just found out about this. So we'll come back. We're going to do a little bit more here on Blue Knights, the spooky edition of I Have No Life. We're just talking about some ghosts here. So we're going to come back. We're going to do more ghost details right here on the Unexplained Radio Network. 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

All right, welcome. This is I Have No Life, hosted by the Blue Knights crew, because I Have No Life crew is on assignment, at least half of them are, myself not included, in the Philippines. So that being said, Rainlock's out. 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But also for a special treat tonight, I'd actually decided let's open up the wild card line. So if you got a question, or if you're in the chat room, you want to actually ask a question that's not just chat room related, you want to talk, 469-893-0054 is the number for the wild card line. 469-893-0054, plus one for international callers, 469-893-0054 on the wild card line. And speaking of that, you can actually join Blue Knights every Thursday night. And we come on Thursday night at 8, and we just do a really great show. We do a lot of great things, and I can't toot my own horn. Not joking. We're decent. We're a good show. It's fun. We do a lot of weird shows. We do like a lot of, weird stories that come up during the week, and we cover that stuff. And then right after that, we're followed up by Unexplained Love. And Unexplained Love basically covers a lot of like weird relationship stories, different things like that, all the stuff relationship entailed. It is all done on here, Unexplained Radio Network, unexplainedradio.com. That being said, we got less than an hour left of the show. And we're going through it. We're going on. We're definitely hunkering down. It's 20 degree weather right now. It's actually warmer than it was yesterday. This morning it was 9 degrees. So we're going to hunker down. Try to get in here and get some more tales of ghosts going on. But also as a special treat, tomorrow night you can go. And at 7 p.m. Central Standard Time on here, the Unexplained Radio Network, unexplainedradio.com, you can listen to the full 1888 version of Karl Marx, Frederick Engels, A Communist Manifesto from start to finish. It's going to be brought to you by The Daily Worker. The Daily Worker is another show that's on here, and it is on Wednesday nights at 10. So The Daily Worker is something else you can actually listen to. That will be, Daily Worker is going to be basically two shows. They're going to be doing the Communist Manifesto reading at 7 o'clock tomorrow on Tuesday, and then they're going to come back with live shows at 10 o'clock on Wednesday to discuss the topics of the week. And that's a great show to listen to, too. So, again, by next week, we're looking at that Deconstructed and I Have No Life will probably, unless something else majorly changes, will probably be hosted by the Blue Knight crew because it is still in dry dock and hiatus of rain. Lock is not going to end anytime soon. He's supposed to come back around early February, and he may come back a little bit earlier due to some other issues that occurred. So that being said, thank you for joining us here on Unexplained Radio Network, unexplainedradio.com, part of the Unexplained Radio Network, LLC, of Wyoming based company. All right, let's get through this. Let's keep going. We're going to hunker down. We're on Fort Phantom Hill. And I know, like we were talking about what the name means and everything else before the break and where that comes from and why it's not as spooky as the name entails, but it is called Fort Phantom Hill, and that is the name by it goes by. So not just some kind of nickname or anything else like that. That is the name. So if you look up any information on Fort Phantom Hill, it will definitely be called Fort Phantom Hill. Mm-mm-mm. But speaking about that, let's give it a check. Let's see here. I know we read why it's called Fort Phantom Hill from Hudnall here. But let's see. This is a different take on it. This is the from FortPhantom.org, Rustic Romance and Hint of Mystery. So located in present-day Jones County, Fort Phantom Hill is one of the most pristine historic sites in Texas and is one of the second line of forts laid out in the early 1850s to protect the westward-moving frontier from Texas settlement. And see, that's what I was saying. Like, they were that far out, protecting, so said, the line of immigration
throughout the state at the time, and then eventually all that fell apart, you know, due to the Civil War. And see, that's what I was saying. Like, they were that far out, you know, protecting, so said the line of immigration throughout the state at the time,

and thatched roofs of the post buildings. However, much remains of the old fort for visitors to explore, inspect, and study. The original stone buildings are intact and stone powder magazine, a stone guardhouse, and almost intact commissary or warehouse. Almost thought I said whorehouse. More than a dozen stone chimneys and stone foundations from the original fort. Now, this is a rather old building to Texas in the 1850s and still being around. Those, I mean, we did a investigation of Fort Richardson, two different investigations. One before I was part of Dallas Area Paranormal Society, and that was it after Dallas? I don't remember if it was part of Dallas Area Paranormal Society or not. It may have been in 1998, which that would have been before Dallas Area Paranormal Society. And one time with Dallas Area Paranormal Society, we went down to Fort Richardson to investigate some of the claims. But when they talk about what was it? The stone, not the stone guardhouse, but the stone powder magazine. Well, of course, that thing's going to still be there. On Fort Richardson, the stone powder magazine is far away from most of the other buildings, just in case it explodes, and it is huge. I mean, you know, it's a well, it's huge in the fact that the walls are at least, I think they're about 4 feet thick. They're not even 3 feet. They are pretty damn thick, if not more than that. And when you go inside there, it's just it's pretty amazing. Pretty amazing to think that that's what's there. But again, I remember I walked in the middle of the night to go out there because we were checking on some light that had come up out of nowhere. And we went down there to look at it. And I don't know if I would do that again today. I would be afraid of rattlesnakes or some other snake or something biting me because I just walked out there without care in the world. But, you know, now I don't know if it's such a good idea. They actually have on here about Fort Phantom Hill, and this is from fortphantom.org. And they have their list of ghost stories as well. Let's see. So they have some different things here that are listed. And it says Fort Phantom Hill ghost stories. Ghost stories have been circulating about Fort Phantom Hill since its earliest existence in 1851. In 1938, 87 years after the fort was established, a lake was built. This is from fortphantom.org. The lake was built in the south of the fort and was named Lake Fort Phantom Hill. Before that time, many had claimed sightings of supernatural beings, so the ghostly spirits are said to have already existed in the lake area long before the lake was built. It is said that the restless spirits throughout the last 160 plus years continue to wander the entire fort area, Fort Phantom area, seeking justice for their unfortunate deaths. So, to the team searches for ghosts in 2008. Said it was 10 p.m. The darkness of the night lay across the crumbling ruins of Fort Phantom Hill like a thick blanket. As Sarah Zell and Stephanie Ramos of Central Texas Ghost Search readied themselves for a night of ghost hunting, the air was cold, just cold enough to remind them that autumn was here. And as they worked, an owl hooted from somewhere. So this was, it doesn't say when exactly, but the date, but it was, just, oh, it says, well, the report is October 31st, 2008. Yes, we used to get a bunch of stuff in the news and the press and around October 31st because they always wanted a story or something, you know, whether it was on TV or not, or just the newspapers. Approximately 11 miles north of Abilene on FM 600, the fort was built in the 1850s to protect settlers moving westward from hostile tribes of American Indians. Officially, the isolated military post was named Post on the Clear Fork of the Brazos, which is a horrible name. But one night, a nervous sentry shot at what he thought was a ghost of an American Indian and began to call it Fort Phantom Hill. Now, we read the two different reasons why they call it Fort Phantom Hill. So that's all it said, the excerpt from the Abilene Reporter News, October 31st, 2008. Doesn't really give anything on there. So they have a video, and let me see there. I want to kind of pass that up, but maybe we'll see it in the next one. So let me, I'll guess I'll read it. The lady goes to Fort Phantom. One of the most popular urban legends is that of the lady in the lake, which began in the mid-1940s. A young woman named Mona Bell's boyfriend had

0: just returned from the war, and she was went to meet him at Lake Fort Phantom. Yeah, it's just the here they call it Fort Phantom, but we always called it Fort Phantom Hill, but whatever. But at least it calls it Phantom, so you know it's a ghost, whatever. A popular meeting place for a love star young people in the 1940s. Mona would know where to find her young soldier because he promised to flash the headlights of his car 3 times. The meeting went as planned, but as she went to embrace him, he flew into a rage. One of his best friends had told him jokingly that he kept his girl company while he was away at war. I mean, like, okay, let me, before we get any further, if that was the case, I would be like, I'd be more mad at the guy. I mean, how do you know this is fucking true? You know, come on, man. I mean, like, I mean, maybe it's just busting your balls. But anyway, as the story goes, he wrapped his hand around her neck, strangled her, wow, and threw her into the lake. Some of the witnesses of the day claim that Mona was not dead when her body hit the water at the dam. They heard her scream, and the screams faded into gurgles where she finally drowned. Okay, so that's what the story goes by. It says, watch this YouTube mini video about the lady in the lake. Today, it is said the lady in the lake likes to make your headlights flicker off and on while you're driving, and she also surrounds your car with a dense fog that is only on your car. Those that have seen her say that it is a very hair-raising experience. Special thanks to Rudy Fernandez of KEAN, Keen Radio, for sharing the information on this urban legend. Keen's radio website has a list of 5 urban legends in the Abilene, Texas area. Okay, so that's pretty neat for KEAN. They also have listed here, it says 41-year-old mystery, photo mystery solved on Halloween 2000. Okay, in an article that appeared in the Abilene Reporter News on October 31st, 2000, a long-held mystery was solved. The mystery was that of a young couple who appeared in a photograph that was taken one afternoon by the Pritchett family. In 1959, the Pritchetts were taking pictures of stone ruins at Fort Phantom Hill. When the photographs were developed, they were surprised to see two figures in the background of the photo, a young couple who appeared to be a man and a small woman or child. The Pritchetts had no recollection of seeing the couple that day they were shooting the pictures around the fort, and believing the legend of the fort being haunted, the Pritchetts embraced the idea their family pictured had been visited by ghosts. The article unveils the mystery some 40 years after it was taken. Click the article to enlarge it. Okay. I'm trying to look at this thing, and I don't know. It shows like somebody by the chimneys, and says so it's supposed to be solved. So let's try to. I wish this thing would get bigger, but maybe I can like enlarge the entire thing and I'll make it bigger. No, I just made the background bigger. Okay, well that's really great. That is great. That doesn't help either. All right, whatever. Okay. Let me see if I can get it read because it's very tiny. After 41 years, the mystery of the Fort Phantom Hill is solved. It didn't just take a great deal of detective work. When Jean Pritchett opened her Abilene Reporter newspaper Sunday morning, she recognized the ghostly couple that had materialized in the background of the photo. It was her and her doll. When I saw the paper, I said, "Well, that looks like me," and my sister said what she thought. It was kind of funny to us to see that we were saying that about me. I do look pretty weird. In 1959, Pritchett and Emma Jean Osborne, a 13-year-old tomboy who liked to dress as her daddy's clothes and play with her dolls, which was clad in long dress and bonnet. She also spent a lot of time in the ruins. Her family lived in the 3-room frame home near the fort, where her father was employed by John Guitar. I guess is what it says. She often helped her dad with the chores. When I wasn't working, I used to play along the chimneys out there, she recalled. I remember one day I was out there behind the chimneys, and she said I had one of my dolls, and I remembered hearing somebody talking. I saw a man standing there, so I got real quiet because I didn't want to see anyone to see me. The girl ran to the house and told her mother that some of the people were taking pictures. She was concerned about the people seeing her play with the dogs at such an advanced age. Okay. A story in Sunday's Life section showed that the photograph and told the tale that the family was taking pictures in 1959 of stone ruins. When the photographs were developed, they saw an image in the background of a couple, seemingly a man and a small woman or child they didn't recall seeing that day. The photograph belonging to Sharon Jones' family has remained a mystery all these years. The family has become to believe that the image were ghostly, having believed the ghost stories all these years ago. The Jones was shocked near Pritchett's revelation. I don't believe my mom would have snapped a picture if someone else was there in the background, Jones said. That's what has made me think that there has been no one there. But, I was young. Who knows? Jones said she would have loved to meet Pritchett. There are things in the picture that I'd like to ask her about, Jones said. Pritchett said the family had always heard stories about ghosts and supernatural sightings at Fort Phantom Hill, and it was a lake, but they never saw anything. We were always more worried about rattlesnakes. She said, "See, I told you the rattlesnakes." So this here, I don't know, like it's kind of funny though. So she was like, "Yeah, it does look weird." I mean, it looks like, she's 13 years old and she's playing with dolls or something like this. But this is like, this is a pretty big doll. It does look like a child, but I guess I could say that it's like a woman with no legs. But yeah, it just looks like a guy holding a Muppet or something. I don't know. You can't really see the doll's face, but I'm just saying, like, it looks like a guy holding a, because the way he's dressed, like a bride or something, but she either has no legs or only 3 feet tall, so it's very weird. So it was solved in 2000, so after 41 years, then. Well, very, very odd. Okay, well, whatever. So going back to the stories, so at the time of the edge, wait. Okay, so we're at the hauntings. Okay, as to the hauntings of the fort, this was from Hudnall's book now. Its name alone suggests that it would only make sense that the place would be alive with spirits from the past. Several legends exist that the place is haunted by restless Indians from the frontier times who continue to stalk their ancient grounds during the night. It is funny, like the one woman said, like she lived by it, she would go around and just play around with her dolls and stuff. And she got really, oh yeah, guys, it's kind of sad. Like it's always sad when like a little kid just thinks that she's just too old or something, you know? I always think that. It's just, it always reminds me, like when I was a kid or something, like when was the last time I did do something as a child? Like, when was the last time you slept with like little bears or teddy bears or whatever, or animal, stuffed animals? When was the last time you played with your toys? There was always this one day, and it's so weird to me that I think about my kid, like in that when she played with dolls and do this other stuff. There is one day you will play. I mean, this is the saddest thing I actually think about with, childhood and this growth thing, but there's one day you're going to play with your toys just like you've always done, and the next day you won't, and the next day you won't, and it'll never happen again. That's very sad to me. I don't know why it is, but it's always been like, this is a passing of an era, and it's like, what made that one day, that last day, be so different than the next day? Like the next day, you just really weren't interested in doing anything with them, but the day before, you were. And it's really kind of sad. It's kind of, it makes you wish, you never gave up playing with them or whatever the hell, or just coming up with stories or imagination. I mean, like, I think about your own kids and stuff, and you think the same way. You're like, man, there was just one day that they were into something and they weren't. And man, I don't know. It's just sad. It's funny, like my daughter, like when she was young, she didn't really get interested in stuffed animals at all, period. And then like later on she was more liking them, even like when she was like later teenager and stuff. So I don't know. don't know, but I mean, for me, there was one time, I had stuffed animals, and I wanted to sleep with them, and I wanted to hold them, and then there was just another day I didn't, and they just became a nuisance on the bed, I guess. I don't know. And the same thing with toys and stuff like that. It's like one day, you played with them and everything was cool, and you're like, yeah, that was really fun playing that. Or maybe you thought, I was like, yeah, it's all right. Well, I did that. That was pretty fun. And then you go about your business, and the next day you don't do it again. You never do it again after that. And it's a very disheartening, to think about it, but it's, I don't know, something that does occur. All right. I think it's made me very sad. I think it's very. So as had been suggested, said after, so it goes on here. It says several legends exist. The place still haunted by restless Indians from frontier times. Okay, you read that. Another says the fort is haunted by an innocent man who was wrongly hanged near the fort. After his life ended at the end of the rope, his accusers all said to have died in mysterious ways. A former Abilene psychic who visited the fort said that he suddenly saw the old officers' quarters change into its former complete structure. And weird. But let's see. So it changed into its complete structure. And I just heard something odd in the background. So I was like wondering what it could be. So maybe put this in there. And all right, let's keep going. So, let's see. Okay, so it's all this happened right in front of him. Former Abilene psychic who visited the fort said he suddenly saw the officer change his quarters, where he found himself in the parlor. There, two men in officer's uniform stood before him. One man was said to have been tall and thin, while the other was a red-haired short man with piercing eyes. As the psychic stood there in fright, the men glared at him, seemingly unhappy at his intrusion. When he turned to flee, the apparition and the restored building, well, and the restored building faded. So I don't know. So basically, let me go back over this. Because I was kind of like strange. I heard some weird sound. It was weird. It came through. I don't know. Maybe picked it up earlier too. Maybe it's my little ghost sound for the night. I don't know. There are two men in officer's uniform stood before him. One man was said to have tall and thin, while the other one had red hair and the short man with piercing eyes. As the psychic stood there in fright, the men glared at him, seemingly unhappy at his intrusion. And when he turned to flee, the appar when he turned to flee, the apparitions in the restored building faded away. He should have stayed there. He should have said, "Hey, screw you! I'm gonna be here for a bit. That's my thing. I'm the psychic." All right. The nearby Lake Fort Phantom Hill is also said to be haunted by a watery spirit, who's familiarly called the Lady of the Lake. This phantom woman is said to have been seen numerous times, the first of which was about 150 years ago. Long be the lake. This is so weird the way they write this stuff sometimes. This is what the 150 years ago. This is exactly what he wrote. 150 years ago, comma, long be the lake even existed. So I guess it's supposed to be long before the lake even existed. Dressed in a light-colored long gown or robe, the watery ghost is said to have been seen wandering aimlessly around the lake. Others who have seen her describe the apparition as floating over the lake and sometimes carrying a lantern surrounded by a bluish glow. Who is this restless spirit? The answer to the question provides as many legends as the spirit herself. To answer this question provides as many legends and the spirit herself. Okay, once again. Anyway. The first legend says she was the wife of a pioneer who built a small cabin in the woods. There's not much woods out there. It's way in West Texas. Most of the woods, are little trees or bushes that are now filled with Lake Phantom. In the midst of the dangerous Comancheria, which was, where the Comanches lived, their whole land, their territory, the cabin was often attacked by Indians. To protect themselves, the couples would make a pact that no one would enter the cabin without first speaking a secret word. If the code word wasn't given, they were to shoot anything or anyone who tried to enter. One day, when the man had gone out hunting, he was ambushed by Indians. As approaching his cabin injured, he managed to escape and began clawing at the door of his cabin. Forgetting about his password or unable to say it, his wife shot him before he cleared the stoop. According to legend, the forlorn woman continues to wander the lake, cursed for eternity for killing her husband. All right. A second legend says that when a couple were to meet at a church near the lake in the 1940s to exchange wedding vows, the groom never arrived. After hours of waiting, and sure that he would not have left her standing at the altar, she begged authorities to look for her groom. Next morning, he was found dressed in the finest suit, floating in a boat in the middle of the lake. Okay. Oh, excuse me. This is, no, I'm not even joking. This was his next morning. He was found dressed in his finest suit, floating in a boat in the middle of the lake. Though the man's face bore an expression of severe pain, doctors could not determine the cause of death. Some say the spirit was the bride searching for her fiancé's killer. I don't understand what the hell's one got to do with the other. Because you got her like at a church, and she's over there like, "Hey, go find my husband, my future husband." And next morning, he was found dressed in his finest suit, floating in a boat in the middle of the lake. Though the man's face bore an expression of severe pain, doctors could not determine the cause of death. Okay, we deserve with it. Some say the spirit was the bride searching for her fiancé's killer. So I guess they mean that, maybe she died later on, but she was so distraught, she wanted to go out there and find this guy, kill her. So yeah, who the hell knows? A third legend places the spirit at a much later date in the early 1980s. According to this tale, a young woman and her lover agreed to meet instead of MEET. They spelled that wrong. At the lake for an evening of romance. Ooh. However, when the young man arrived, he was enraged by a rumor that he heard about her, and the two began to quarrel. The disagreement grew worse, ending in the man drowning her in the lake. In this version, it is a murdered woman who wanders by the lake. Now, see, that was kind of like the story from World War II, or about World War II, where the guy goes out there and he comes back, and some of his friends told him, like, "Hey, look, I've been plowing your lady." He's like, "Nuh-uh." He's like, "Yeah, huh? I've been plowing her good." Fun times at the old plow yard. All right. A third legend places the spirit much. Okay, we read that. Finally, if you were to ask anyone of Hispanic descent, they would most assuredly tell you the ghost woman is that of La Llorona. And everything like the La Llorona and everything like that is kind of like a banshee. Same thing. It's like wherever you go, they appear or whatever. Especially for the Mexicans and everything else, they bring it up like everywhere. So it's not that hard to see that. And it's just a crying woman who's often seen by the lake, the rivers in the southwest. In any event, there have been literally hundreds of sightings throughout the years of the Lady of the Lake, who seemingly doesn't keep her excursions only at lakeside. She also said to have been seen at a nearby cemetery as well as along a dirt road called Lover's Lane. One couple sighting her at Lover's Lane described her as walking along the road. However, when she grew closer, they could see that the apparition had not eyes. He actually, instead of saying no eyes, it does say not eyes. Had not eyes, not KNOT, but NOT, which doesn't make any sense. Even not eyes would be kind of weird. I'd be like, what kind of not eyes are they? Not these, but not those, huh? Other strange phenomena around the lake include the sound of screams and moanings and gunshot and rapping upon the vehicle windows. Other reports are smells of decaying flesh, perfume, and roses, and dogs of the lake have been noticed to go into the unprovoked snapping and barking at seemingly invisible visitors. All right. So that's pretty much all that occurs out there. And we already read one part, a different story. So there's about four or so odd different stories of why the lake is supposed to be haunted. And one of them is almost very similar to the one we read on here. And one of the three stories from the Hudnall book, the only difference is 40 years apart. So, Fort Phantom Hill. It really wasn't occupied that long, but it doesn't mean nothing could be haunting it. I'm just surprised that like the haunts don't really associate themselves with the things you'd assume would be haunting it. You know, like the guys that, because what I've always heard about these places, and I talked about this on another episode, that these forts, they were never really, it wasn't like, you know, I don't know, like F Troop or something stupid. F Troop. F Troop was, anyway, just look it up. Anyway. It wasn't like they had like a fort and the Indians would just come by and just attack directly at the fort. The Indians were too smart for that because they knew that like attacking the fort directly was not in their best interest. And a lot of times the forts were just kind of like wide open. They weren't really sealed off by any means. You know, they were just, they knew they weren't going to attack, period, directly. So what would happen is there would be scouting parties that would go out. They would go, you know, help whatever go from one place to another. They would do a bunch of different things, and those parties that left the fort, sometimes just small as a squad of guys, would be ambushed and killed, and that's what happened. So like those guys, sometimes they were brought back dead or near death, and those people ended up at the hospital and stuff. And all these forts, of course, had hospitals because I mean not just that, just also disease and everything that occurred. All people were on site. I mean, you got to think. I mean, people were still going to die of disease, regardless. I mean, it was the 1800s. I mean, there weren't a lot of cures for common diseases as we have now. So people would just end up dying from them. You know, it didn't matter if they were young men or not. And also, there were other people. There were older people that were on these forts, and there were also people that were, you know, not really in the employ of the military. But anyway. But yeah, that's why like the hospitals sometimes are like the largest buildings on the fort that still exist. Like at Fort Richardson, it's a two-story hospital. It's very big. So you got to think, it's like no matter what, they knew there was going to be people constantly coming in for whatever reason. And so a few of those people probably ended up dying. So there you go. All right, let's move on. It's another ball o' light. And we still have some more time. We're going to give it about let's see, we're at 07 right now. We started a little late, so we're gonna go on down about, you know, at least another 10 more minutes or so. You know, we're gonna get on through with it. Get on down the line there. We'll go, yeah. Anyway, I don't know what the hell that's from, but I'm just saying it. It's kind of late. All right, the Anson Light. Anson Light is actually just one light, one light, bluish in color. And if you try to drive towards it, that motherfucker goes away. Funny if he wrote that in there, right? Nah, he says it goes away. That would have been funny. He says, the Anson light is actually just one light, bluish in color. And if you try to drive towards it, that motherfucker goes away. Nah, he didn't say that. But it does go away. Turn the car around so that it is facing the cemetery, then flash your headlight three times. This is in keeping with those who say this light is held by a woman who died long ago but still looks for her children and her husband, who is in a car flashing headlight three times, I guess. I don't know. She lived near the cemetery, and she was it said she'd watch for her children to come home at night. And would flash her lantern so they would flash back to let her know they were coming. There is, in fact, a cemetery off the highway. If you take the dirt road down towards the crossroads, the thing is, I don't. Well, my thing goes back down to it. It's like, why would that be your call? Like, I remember like one time there was this history book that I got, and it was about Texas history, and I think it was like in 7th grade or something like that. I don't remember. Anyway, then, you know, there was a bunch of we would do Texas history one year, U.S. history another year. That's what you did in Texas back then. And They didn't give a shit about the nation, international stuff, I guess. I don't know. But anyway, I think they did have it. Anyway, point is on the cover of the book, they had this one woman. She was like on like some farmhouse, and she was using a bullhorn, a literal horn cut from a head of a bull, to call her children back. I mean, she was just calling on this bullhorn, but they didn't really give the reason. They didn't say anything else. And I didn't really know what she was doing either. I mean, really, I didn't know until I had that book out, and my grandpa's guy, I would always look through my history books before. I always thought they were very interesting. Again, I did history as an undergrad, but when I would start a new grade, I'd immediately like look through the history book and see what cool stuff was in it. And so I always had that book out. I wasn't gonna have my English book out, I can tell you that. Anyway, or math. But my grandpa saw it, and he said, you know, he grew up in Arkansas, and he said that when he was a kid, his mother would call him in with the bullhorn. So he get the bullhorn, just signed off the bullhorn, and then like, you know, they, you know, it's time to come to eat or whatever the hell. And that's what I'm saying. It would seem like that would be more act, you know, more something you would do instead of just covering up a light that you may or may not see 15 feet ahead of you. Because I mean, I've had like the old little kerosene lamps and stuff like that. You know, you buy it from the store and you light up, and you're like, wow, this does a hell of a lot of good. I mean, it's just fun for fun's sake, but it's not really anything in particular. It's kind of funny, like you get a kerosene lamp and you put kerosene in there and you use it once or twice, like, yeah, the hell with this thing. And then later on, years later, you're like, man, you know, I'd like to have another kerosene lamp. Like, see, I'm saying, I wish I had one right now. Okay, so continuing on the story. It is not uncommon to see roadkill near a cemetery. There have been a number of reports of people switching off their car engines as they waited for the light, and when they went to start their cars, the engine was dead. A lot of people have claimed that it's just lights from the highway, but then how can a light from the highway approach within 50 feet of something, someone near the cemetery? I don't know.
1: Oh.
0: I mean, my question would be more if it's been reported years before, why is it not, you know, why? That's my thing. Like, anytime like you say something like back in the 1930s, even then, like if it was reported, then and now it's still reported. That's interesting to me, especially something in the 1800s. But if it's in papers, but if it's not, then, or if it's just rumored to have been, then I don't know. Taylor County Expo Center, 1700 Highway 36, Abilene, Texas, 79602. That's very unique. The livestock barn, which also includes Griffin Arena, contains about 600 cattle ties, 400 sheep and swine pens, a show arena, wash racks, excellent sound system, newly remodeled restrooms, office space. Okay, so it's got a bunch of shit in it. Okay. What surprises most is this ultra-modern facility also comes complete with its own ghost. Visitor and workers have reported hearing strange footsteps, voices, and noises late at night. And when there has been no one else around for a fun time, go check in on out the cow barn. Okay, you see what I'm saying? Like sometimes, like these stories I tell you, they were directly cut and pasted from online, and the guy put it in here. Because why the hell does it say for a fun time, go check out the cow barn? I thought it was supposed to be about ghosts. Anyway, I mean, Hudnall wrote a very, very large book. I mean, and it covers a lot of different parts of the state of Texas, and its story is driven from a bunch of different things. And the thing's about 471 pages, but most of it's not its own writing. Anyway. I don't know. Go visit the fucking cow barn. Sound like you're gonna have a fun time down there in the cow barn. I don't know. It is. They hear steps. They hear stuff. Okay. Yeah. Good. Good. All right. Let's keep moving. Travelodge Motel. Three connected rooms as Travelodge are haunted. In one of the rooms, the light in the bathroom will flicker on and off throughout the night. The switch is sideways, making a loud clicking noise. I don't know if this means like it's a circular switch or I don't know. That's weird. In another room, the specter plays the visitor's belongings. It likes to take their credit cards, money, and driver's license, and to play a game of poker under the bed. What the fuck does that mean? That doesn't make any sense to me. Okay, so who the hell is it playing the game of poker with? That doesn't make any sense. Now, see, as I'm told you, he pulled a lot of stuff from. Anyway, in the last room, during sometimes these stories are really good, and sometimes these stories you're like, man, this I don't. Anyway, in the last room, hours. So there's apportation for this goddamn ghost to play poker under the damn bed. In the last room, during the hours of 12 o'clock and 2:30, a foul smell is present in the room, which is said to be the same spirit that likes to play with the lights and belongings. There was also a case where a mysterious man wearing all green and a cap that concealed all of his face except for his red beard was seen working in the office in the early morning hours. The next day, it was discovered that no men were employed at this motel, yet he had a set of keys and checked in customers. There was no other employees at the establishment at that time. Okay, well, maybe, something there, but I don't know that part. Like hotels, yeah, you really hope there's gonna, you think there's gonna be something there, and then this thing's like, how the hell do you know they're playing poker under the damn bed? It doesn't, I don't get that. I need more information. Anyway, Albany, Texas. Okay, the railroad tracks, and let's see. This one may be the last one we actually go on. I mean, all right, I'll go through this one real fast, and I'll go through Anson. We'll go through Anson because another lights one. The legend that is told here is that many years ago there was a wreck on the nearby railroad tracks and it killed a number of children. Today, late at night, if you switch off your vehicle while parked in the tracks and put baby powder on the bumper of your car, later you will see handprints of the children trying to push your car across the tracks. Same story as in San Antonio, which is more famous than this one, but Albany's actually, I think, not that far from Newcastle, and there's a fort out there. Anyway, Anson, Texas. Let's go on to the Anson Lights. So we have another lights, and this one here is been a little bit famous. This story was covered by the television series Unsolved Mysteries several years ago. Well, now actually about 30 years ago, but oh well. Many residents from Anson and the nearby town of Abilene have gone to witness these phenomenal lights. The cemetery is located going towards the country. The lights are viewed by driving down the dirt farm road, equivalent of about half a mile or more. As you drive close to the cemetery towards the lights, they disappear. As locals tell it, one night during the Depression, a young mother ran frantically along the road searching for her missing children. Slipping in the ice ruts as she stumbled through the cold winter darkness, she never found her little ones. The child had wandered away from the house and was presumed to have frozen to death. Dun, dun, dun. The mother's spirit still searches for a child, holding her lantern high to light her way in the dark night. So that's what they're trying to tribute, that it's this dead mother going around and stuff. Why is there an Anson Lights? I mean, there's not a lot of information on the Anson Lights, what you can do and everything else when you go out there, but yeah, I mean, if it was covered by, there's a this one, Anson Lights, Saratoga Lights, and of course the Marfa Lights, Marfa being the most famous, have been covered by numerous series, and but this one here by Unsolved Mysteries, huh? Haunted Bridge on the outskirts of town, and this is again in Anson, an old metal bridge in the outskirts is supposedly haunted by some hanging victim. It is extremely loud if you drive on it, and if walked upon, footsteps can be heard underneath and wind blowing on one side, yet to be calm on another. Okay. Well, that's pretty much that. Yeah, there's a lot of different little things going on there. I mean, I guess, I mean, if somebody was really hung from there, maybe there's some interesting issues. Driving on a bridge that's rickety and an old metal bridge like that and making noise, that doesn't really seem like that. Seems like that would be the norm rather than, but I guess they're trying to say, like, that there's some wind near the area where the person was hung, where there's no wind on the other side. And, I don't understand how you could hear footsteps underneath. That doesn't, I mean. Anyway, I guess that's our show for tonight. That's pretty much it. We'll cover some more stories next week. We may go to the Dennis William Hauch book, Haunted Places, which is pretty neat. I just threw this book over there, so that now. I don't mind reading Hudnall's book. I don't mind going through all the stuff. It was pretty fun, but yeah. This one helped the two books in the early two in the early well the mid 90s, excuse me. One is Haunted Places National Directory, and one is the Haunted Places International Directory. The Haunted Places, the National Directory, I still say it's worth getting if you're going to get a book or anything. It's a Hudnall's book. Your mileage may vary. So anyway, that's been I Have No Life on the Unexplained Radio Network, unexplainedradio.com. The Blue Knights edition, because the Blue Knights crew is here as the I Have No Life crew is on hiatus, some of them, and the rest in dry dock, myself. And Rain will report back on his experiences of World War II Philippines that he just learned has just ended over 80 years ago. Again, the wild card line is now closed. You can always call the wild card line when it is open at 469-893-0054, but not right now. 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The Daily Worker will be on live episodes discussing the topics of the week and the month and everything else that's going on in the world. That will be at 10 p.m. Central Standard Time on Wednesday. But tomorrow night, 7 p.m. Central Standard Time, the debut of The Communist Manifesto by Karl Marx, presented to you by Daily Worker, as a program here on the Unexplained Radio Network, unexplainedradio.com. Again, guys, thank you for joining us tonight, making this one such a great one. I really, really do appreciate it. I appreciate everybody joining us. And man, I appreciate everybody in the chat room, everything else. It has been a great night. We've had a lot of fun. Maybe next week, Mr. Ray will be joining us back. We'll have I Have No Life again next week, no matter what. Whether it's a Blue Knights edition of I Have No Lights, or and same thing with Deconstructed. We will do the exact same thing, folks. So with that being said, I do appreciate everybody joining us. Everybody, we had a lot of fun. We had a lot of stories to read. But with that, everybody, we're gonna have to say goodnight. And with that comes, everybody out there, take care and stay classy, folks.

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Good evening, everybody, and welcome to The Daily Worker, the show that discusses everything that you need to know from the socialist perspective and what's going on in today's topics, and from a socialist perspective that is European-based, not American-based, that an actual person that has voted for socialist parties and been a militante in socialist parties and run the gamut from three different ones, Podemos, PSOE, and the Izquierda Unida. So, I want to discuss again with everything and everybody, and I want to wish everybody a happy Labor Day. And we're going to go over the history of Labor Day and everything else and how it actually reflects itself in the United States. But first off, yeah, I'm really glad to be back here. This is the second episode of The Daily Worker. And The Daily Worker, like we discussed last time, and I'll have a recap. We'll have an encore later on of this same show, and also later on there'll be commemorative vintage episodes, Texas After Dark, very first episode. And really what I wanted to do was, when I made this project, was to come together and then basically discuss a different perspective, a different outlook. We do have, in the United States, parties that consider themselves more or less socialist. They have almost no ability to win elections due to the fact that we have multi-district plurality. Single multi-district plurality, MDP, and so there's not really like a parliamentary system where if you pass, you know, a certain percentage, you're actually going to get so many seats or anything else like that. They don't get a compromise government. The whole idea I used to always say is that you could have 33.5% go to the Republicans, 33.5% go to the Democrats, and 33% go to the another party, and the other party wouldn't get anything, and everything would be split up between Republicans and Democrats at the end of the day. So where's the fairness in that? Where's the democracy? It's lacking. I hope my math is right on that. Let me see. Yeah, pretty much. Yeah, 33.3 is what you aspire to, I guess, but it doesn't really matter. But the point is 33.5, 33.5, 33%. But anyway, we're really going to talk about a lot of the misconceptions of way Labor Day is taken. And since it is Labor Day tomorrow in the United States, what does it exactly mean? And what does it mean to individuals in particular? The history of it and where it comes from today. One of the big things is that, and we'll get into this, and this is all going to show you the same roots that we always talk about in the show. And like last week, we talked about that, how the importance of, in the United States, of a Central Labor Council, and how that Central Labor Council is in Russia was what the Soviet is, basically. The definition of the Soviet is the Central Labor Council. So while there were issues and Trotsky was never able to take over and Stalin did come about, and so you have a lot of different things where more of a tyrannical, despotic type area of the Union of Soviet Socialist Republics, and that didn't want to give up power despite the fact that the main objective of communism is to create a government that will basically establish itself so that all people can rule as their own people. But the idea is that the Central Labor Council, for all these years, has been basically the point and focal point of what really we should be looking towards for any labor movement or any socialist movement as well in the United States. Again, at the end of the day, socialists are defined by the worker. And if you feel like the Labor Council, Central Labor Council, is not very effective in your neighborhood, you should probably join a union if you're not already a member of it, or if you are a member of it, seek to be a delegate in it and be the teeth for that Central Labor Council. We discussed last week on how the McCarthy era not only did blacklist a lot of people that were movie stars or whatever, which really are neither here nor there. Movies do a lot of influence, but it doesn't really matter. But more importantly, its long-term devastating effect was to uproot and deroot socialists and communists from labor organizations in particular, and also the federal government, to basically consider them as if they would just pass off trade secrets or whatever, secrets to other individuals or other countries, which this was mainly just a bunch of farcical ideas to get at the heart of the labor movement. They knew the labor movement was very successful. It was making lives for individuals in the United States very successful. But nowadays, if you read the history is basically, well, since World War II was won, the United States was able to prosper and really has nothing. There's almost nothing to do with the labor movement. Yet everybody
that was in the United States was involved either in a labor or social movement. They were either involved with their union, or they were completely involved with other organizations like the Elks, the Moose, the American Legion, the VFW, and all these things did bring change. But yet today, we are very fragmented, we're very disorganized. We seek organizations that are single issue, that have nothing else to do with the grand scope of everything else. And the grand scope is always going to be back towards the workers. So the best organizations you can actually join are your labor organizations and seek forth change in that way. So we're going to go back to this. So what actually happened was Labor Day, and I'm going to kind of do like a brief breakdown of this. This is a Wikipedia one, and it says basically the trade labor movements and everything. It says trade unionists proposed that a day be set aside to celebrate labor. The day was promoted by the Central Labor Union, the Knights of Labor, which organized the first parade in New York City. By the time it became official holiday, a federal holiday in 1894, 30 states in the United States officially celebrated Labor Day. Canada's Labor Day is also celebrated the first Monday of September, and more than 150 countries around the world celebrate International Workers' Day on May 1st, which in España we do celebrate May 1st, and it's May Day. It's a very important holiday. And a lot of times when there's a general strike, if there hadn't been a general strike in a long time, it's going to happen on May Day. So it discusses further in detail how trade unions organized and everything else, and things that we don't even think about today, like the Knights of Labor and everything. But it also talks about the Central Labor Unions, the Central Labor Councils, and goes further into that. The big point I'm trying to make out of this is that the understanding and an idea of when there could be a Labor Day is what's odd. Now, I just said earlier, the May 1st date is what most countries celebrate. In the United States and Canada, we're celebrating some date in September, so what's the purpose? So, Wikipedia, and I'll use it as a brief generic source. It's not like the end-all be-all of stuff, but I mean, it will give you a synopsis that is a brief understanding of where things come from and why they exist. The date of May 1, an ancient European folk holiday known as May Day, emerged in 1886, an alternative holiday for the celebration of labor, later becoming known as International Workers' Day, which, yeah, International Workers' Day is the main name it goes by. That date had its origins at 1885 Convention of the American Federation of Labor, which passed a resolution calling for the adoption of the 8-hour workday effective May 1st, 1886. While negotiations was invention for the achievement of the shortened workday, use of strike to enforce this demand was recognized, with May 1 advocated as a date for coordinated strike action. The proximity due to the date of the bloody Haymarket affair of May 4th, 1886, which basically just occurred a few days after that, further accentuated May's first radical reputation. Wow, isn't that something? Even Wikipedia is so generic and basically brings up the very basic issues that we need to talk about today. State the exact fact, which is the truth. That Labor Day, while celebrated in the United States in September 1st, or the very first Monday in September, and Canada's basically the same way in September. Everywhere else celebrates it on May 1st, but they celebrate it from the origins of what the United States had brought to the forefront. The idea that, like we say right here, after the Haymarket affair, May 4th brought it about. The International Workers' Day is a resolution of the American Federation of Labor. So what gives? What's the distinction? Why is this so different from our counterparts? Why do we actually celebrate our own holiday, which should have been on May 1st a long time ago, on any other date that is not May 1st? Well, one of the reasons, and we'll get down to it in a bit, there was a disagreement among labor unions at this time about holiday celebrating. Workers should be, with some advocating for continued emphasis on September, March, and a picnic. One of the reasons, and we'll get down to it in a bit, there was a disagreement among labor unions at this time about holiday celebrating. Workers should be, with some advocating

revolutionary things they're writing here. So think about that. Movements that backed the May 1st commemoration around the globe in 1887, and he publicly supported the September Labor Day holiday as a less inflammatory alternative, formally adopting the date as the United States federal holiday through a law that he signed in 1894. It's pretty funny when you think of it, because 1886 is when you first get that one May 1st one, and then you have the that same Haymarket affair that occurs, which we can go into that too, but just research it. It's another attack on organized labor and a horrible attack as well. But the point is that within 8 years, there is an idea to actually bring a Labor Day, but of course it can't be on the date that May 1st, when the United States is so established through the American Federation of Labor. No, instead, it has to be placed in some other date that is not arbitrary and it's not such much going to bring so much recollection in 2 years when the 10th anniversary of the Haymarket Affair occurs. This understanding created by individuals, and again, this is a Democrat, this is Grover Cleveland, was basically in the best interest of whom? The best interest of business. The best interest to keep the workers down and keep them separated. And celebrate your little affair in September, but don't celebrate May 1st. Yet everybody else in the world celebrates International Workers' Day on May 1st due to the events that occurred in the United States. And so you're left with, I guess, the United States and Canada being the only two places that don't even bother to celebrate it on that date. This is just one of those things that comes up through American history where no matter how far back you go, you see the clutches of capitalism on the system. And I grant it, I mean, people boldly say this is a capitalist state. This is a capitalist government. The people here are capitalists. They're not socialists. They wouldn't understand what socialism is. And socialism failed because, look at it, it's still not around because the Soviet Union's not around. Again, like we talked about in the last episode, I said, how do you get a nation state within 40 years going from one of the poorest countries in the world that their entire population is based on slave labor, the serfs, and then within 40 years they revolutionize the world, become an independent government, are able to go out and do stuff for themselves without a monarchical rule, and then with less than 100 years after that, they already lead the space race, they're one of the most technologically advanced countries in the world. How does that happen? It only happens through, it is, I mean, again, like I'm not going to condone everything the Soviet Union did, but the point of the matter is that when we look at the Soviet Union or any nation like that as a failure, you got to think of what it was before. It's got to be comparable. You know, nothing happens in a vacuum. The idea at the end of the day is that the Soviet Union was successful because it brought up people that had been slaves to be their own self-individuals, self-workers, and be able to achieve a different life that they would never have achieved under the old system of serfdom. Of course not. It's impossible. So basically it showed a guiding light, a way that any country could move from complete degradation of its people and abuse of the workers and everything else and move to a stable government not so many years later. This is a stable government that benefits people on top of that. And then actually can become a progressive nation that basically dominates economies and is rivaling capitalist governments across the world. Whereas capitalism is supposed to be the greatest thing in the world and a concept that could be anything, somehow the kings of capitalism were challenged constantly by these socialist and also communist nations that rivaled them. That doesn't seem possible. If you ask a capitalist, it's like, no, communism always fails. The weird thing is that most of the time when they speak of the Soviet Union, I'm going to go back to Labor Day in a second. Most of the time people speak of the Soviet Union, they act like the Soviet Union was doing just as good by 1980 or 1990, was doing just as good as in 1916 as by 1980 or 1990, excuse me. You have to see that giant, huge gap, this gulf that lies between where they started in the revolution from the 1918, all these different things, the 1918, I don't want to say 1916, I'm thinking about more World War I. But when you think about the revolution and

God came about, and then going from there, and then developing a country, and then developing a country that rivals any other market in the world without having to use capitalism. So this is a whole other thing. You go out and read 10 Days to Shock the World and everything else. It's pretty good. And also the movie The Reds was pretty good. It was based on that. But anyway, it wasn't based on that. It was just based on the author. All right, we're going to go back to this. One of the big things is that with Labor Day, and I'm getting off, and I'm going to start talking about the same thing I talked about last week again. But really with Labor Day, we have to remember that it was moved because it didn't want to incite the populace and make movements that would not be appropriate towards capitalism. And when we look at everything that actually happens in the United States, you do see this capitalist trend from Alexander Hamilton basically starting up what we know as capitalism today within the United States by saying, no, we're not going to pay the bonds of Revolutionary War soldiers that were issued the bonds. We're going to pay to the bondholders, and the bondholders that speculated on those worthless bonds for a while and then bought them for less than, I guess, I forget how much it was. It was something like less than a penny on the dollar kind of thing on today's money. That instead of basically supporting the people that actually earned it, we can't do that. We have to support a capitalist nature. So we have to help the people that speculated, the vultures that came in and bought up all these worthless bonds, and to secure a nation and go forward. That's Hamilton. That's why the thing is, I always think about that musical Hamilton. I'm like, why make a musical about the father of modern American capitalism? That's what it is. If you want to make one about that, that's great. I mean, the funny thing is that this was a very murky time. Hamilton basically supporting capitalism to, and one of the things what Hamilton did right was saying that we have to pay these bonds to who holds it to secure our name across the world, blah, blah, screw the people that fought for it. But we have to help these people so that we can actually make a rich class within the United States. So these speculative bondholders will actually become rich, and so we'll have a growing rich class within the United States, because that was his main goal. The funny thing is that while Jefferson was very agrarian, and then the whole thing is about, I'll get into slavery in a second if we really want to, but while he was very agrarian, his whole method was basically saying, look, we don't need capitalism, we don't need this whole thing where everybody has to be dependent on other people. He was kind of more of a libertarian in that respect, but the idea is that a libertarian with the motivation of basically saying, look, I don't trust businesses more than I trust government. So you kind of got this whole little mixed and murky area there. While Jefferson was pretty much almost, and I dare say, anti-capitalist because he hated industrialists, hated anybody who was involved in all that. But at the same time, he wasn't really like somebody that you would consider like Marx or anything later on. He wasn't really justifying that. He was just basically saying everybody should have their own damn farm. But when we go back to the labor movement and we go back to where's capitalism start, and the other thing is I want to also make note of, while we are actually talking about Jefferson, yes, Jefferson's main thing was that he was not only the writer of the Declaration of Independence, but he was actually the first person to put in that the United States should end slavery. Well, and a lot of people actually say stuff about Jefferson and being a slaveholder and everything else. And I think that Jefferson is one of those guys, not only the product of his time, but it's kind of like a lot of business owners that they do the same thing today. Like if they undercut their workforce by doing something, then just to stay competitive, another guy will undercut his workforce by doing something. So that's basically why really Jefferson, I think, wanted to I think he definitely had no qualms about ending slavery, but he wanted it for everybody. He didn't want to have his neighbor. He didn't want to get rid of his slaves, and his neighbor still has his slaves because he knows then my farm's going to go out of business because this guy has free labor and I got to pay somebody to come out here and work on my lawn. So that's the real reason. But when you start thinking about later on, like in the Civil War and everything, and I'd always made this comparison, the Civil War is very funny. You have the United States fighting for to end slavery, so said. Well, the point is that at the end of the day, what are they fighting to end? I mean, yes, of course, there were probably people that were very, very concerned about the nature of slavery and the institution itself, la, la, la. There were.
But who was the driving factor from it, and who's always been the driving factor behind movements mainly that were to change the social dichotomy of like how actually the economy is run? Big business. The industrialists of the North did not want to see industrialization spread to the South, and they just get to go use slaves to work their industrial facilities, while the industrialists of the North are hamstrung by laws created by anti-slave people to not allow them to have slaves either. They were saying, okay, if we're going to have workers do the work in our industrial factories that are just spawning throughout the North, then we have to have the exact same thing in the South. Otherwise, we're going to have a problem with competition. We're going to lose out. They're going to win every time. I mean, even if they have to pay the guy almost nothing, paying a guy almost nothing is cheaper. It's cheaper to have him as a slave. So the North's real idea was, and the motivation and the funding and the cause to change was purely in a capitalist ideal. The same thing when we were talking about last week and how, like, the 1803 in England, they really saw no need for it, but they wanted to hamper the United States because the United States was still doing it, and then they could impress sailors. So while there were a lot of people that were really great that really wanted to end slavery in the North, there were still a lot of people in the North that were really on the motivation of, I'm doing it for money. Because we can see this just a few years later. So when black slaves were freed, they were freed and they said, okay, you're free. Stay in the South. Don't come up here. We don't want you. We really want you to be free, but that's all we want. Because now they got to hire you and they're not going to be able to compete against our industrialization in the North because we're already more ingrained and we already have a workforce that actually knows how to run this, a trained workforce. It would be at a great disadvantage, despite the fact that you wouldn't have a trained workforce and you're starting from scratch, that you're actually using slave labor because you have a zero labor cost. So, what does the North do after that? Do they invite and say, man, we need to make equality, we need to bring everybody over? No, equality dies pretty quickly. Once Lincoln's done, and basically the idea of having some kind of equal share of stuff, it will end in a few years by the Hayes-Tilden election, and that's pretty much it. Just so they can keep power. And then by then, the Republicans at the time that were in power just basically looked at it as a position where we need to maintain power and who cares what's going on. So the North really wasn't asking, bring us your former slaves and help, we'll help them create a better life. They're like, no, keep your slaves in the South and now pay them. And then why do I mention that? Because a few years later, we have the labor movement. And when the labor movement happened within the North, especially within the North, what occurs? The labor movement that occurred in the North is brutally shut down by those same industrialists that just 10, 20, 30 years earlier were supporting the abolition of slavery. So they basically looked at it like, no, we're not going to give you a slave wage, which is nothing. We're going to give you a near slave wage, and you're going to be dependent upon us, and you're going to like it. So when you had the workers chance to actually free themselves, it was brutally shut down by northern industrialists. But yet, when slaves tried to seek their freedom, probably was granted right away. It's like, yeah, we got to have that. We can't have this. Why? You got to think, it always goes back to money and always goes back down to business. And in the business of the day was to basically say, look, we can't have slaves working in industrialized factories in the South. Now, where does all this come back? It comes back to the labor movement in the 1800s. So by the end of the 1800s, you have this movement to push for May 1st in the United States. And it's completely squashed, again, by the capitalists that are running the system that basically say, look, no, we're not even going to have a May 1st date. Doesn't matter if it started here or not. The rest of the world can recognize how the United States was so bold and so great to actually start a May 1st, an International Workers' Day for all workers. And then there'd be parades and demonstrations, everything for those days, general strikes when needed. Across the world celebrating what the United States did, the United States doesn't even celebrate it. That is the power of capitalism, whether it was in the 1800s or whether it's today. Its ability to form and shape what the government does, what the government sees, what the government is acting upon, whether it's ending slavery to protect industrialists in the North, squashing labor movements to protect industrialists mainly in the North, and then at the same time changing a date so that it doesn't have to
semi-remind people of the Haymarket Affair. And it's been very, very successful because even despite the fact that the United States is where the Haymarket Affair occurred, very few people in the United States even know about what the Haymarket Affair was about. And if the holiday had been on May 1st, yes, probably there would have been celebrations towards it or remembrances for the Haymarket Affair, especially 10 years after the fact in 1896. That never happened. And even in the rest of the world, the Haymarket Affair is basically largely semi-forgotten. But the point is that it's I would say, semi-more remembered there than in the United States. The United States, most of our labor history in the United States is completely untaught, not thought of, and forgotten. We've made a movement in the United States, especially when Europe went to more civil liberties and the rights of people. We went to civil rights, and then eventually civil rights got kind of murky and stuff. So then eventually now, you know, this whole thing Trump's fighting against the idea of like, well, there's too much information about why there's problems in this country, then whatever. The ties that divide us are being pointed out more than the ties that unite us. That's kind of what he says. I mean, I guess. In one way, it's kind of true because it is pointing most of our teaching and everything else gravitates towards, you know, like, I wouldn't say so much divides us, but more the uniqueness of different groups. But it doesn't ever really focus on labor. It never focuses on the one core thing that unites us all. But I would say that's very different than what Trump's one vision of uniting everybody. He wants basically everybody to gather around the American flag and let's put another one up in front of the White House or behind it or on the side of it or wherever. And let's gather around and celebrate Americanism, American exceptionalism. When I say the big thing is that instead of us celebrating the individual natures or individual aspects and breaking ourselves down and allowing capitalists to continue to use history as a way to divide us, I say let us study our own history as workers and see where we went from, and we can use that in the backdrop, but let us never use that dividing tool that basically can be history. Just as much as that history can be uniting, it can also be dividing. And I get that, and I talked about it in the last episode. You'll be able to hear it again after this. But with that, I basically got to say we're almost going to go to break. And I got to say that you always have to remember that the capitalists out there are trying to divide you. And they love the fact that, you know, people say, well, we're BIPOC or we're this or that. Oh, they love that. You're feeding into it. And I know, like, a lot of people in the DSA and everything else, they say, well, we need to, like, find these unique rights. Individuals need to have, everybody, individuals have to have their own rights, set of rights, blah, blah, blah, because they don't have it. Like, that's the biggest bunch of crap there is out there. You're never going to get rights from this government. You will only get privileges. And so that idea, like, whether you want to say white privilege is real or not, the name of itself is completely apt. Privilege. All we get in this country is privileges. There are certain people that have more privileges, and there are certain people that have less privileges. But if you're going to go out there and fight for individual privilege, you will never get anywhere. You're begging at the feet of the rich, and you're trying to expand a pie that doesn't expand for you. It detracts constantly, and your rights are never there. Anyway, we're going to talk about that whole big pie and everything else and the contracted rights and the idea that you're always going to be suffering for at the feet for the breadcrumbs of the rich if you continue to do this. If you do not view socialism as one thing, the worker, until you view socialism as the worker, you will never get anywhere. So, come back here in a second. This is the Daily Worker, and my voice is almost out. Last night I was screaming a lot, but I was at a game from my old college, so anyway, that's probably why you're like wondering, man, he's kind of got like a little scratchy voice today. Yes, I do have a scratchy voice today, but we'll be right back here on the Daily Worker.

All right, and welcome back here to the Daily Worker. This is the second half. This is our Labor Day special. So you get two episodes for the price of one. You get last week's episode, you get this episode, and when you hear the reruns of this, the vintage broadcast I bring to you on Unexplained Radio Network, you will see that this is not going to be followed by that other broadcast. 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Unexplained Radio Network's chat room is available. The wildcard line is not open today. And basically we're on a discussion group of me. So let's go continue back to what we were talking about. We talked about Labor Day. We talked about the influence of what May Day should have been and everything else. We talked about that how capitalism changed all that and how you're screwed by it. At the end of the day, once you start associating two things, one, socialism with the worker, and two, that how everything leads back to money and your capitalist kings out there and everything else, that's what's going to happen. When you look at that, you'll see the light, and you'll see the way things really are actually working out there, because everything is set up to bamboozle you and screw you over. And one of the big things, and I'm going to get into a topic now that I know that, again, a lot of times, like I say, there is a major difference between European socialism and U.S. socialism. U.S. socialism is a topic du jour. Whatever privilege that they're seeking for somebody will be the top of discussion, and majority of the people involved are not workers in the sense that they're members of unions, or they may not be workers at all. I don't know. But their whole point is to create a sense of community behind difference. That there are people out there that try to this is basically a dividing factor. Like I've said many times, capitalism is based on breaking up people and breaking them apart so they do not see the common enemy. Your common enemy is basically the people you see every day, the people you can't beat. You know, the Bezos of the world, the whole Zuckerberg, all that stuff. Who cares? Their names changed, the same idea, whether they were there in the 1600s or today, they're all the same people. The point is that one of the things I do look at, and I've looked at this entire situation, we talked about last week, no country is altruistic. No country is going to do something that will benefit another country despite the fact that it could. It basically, most countries are very, very selfish, if not completely, totally selfish. But they're selfish to whom? Are they selfish to you, the people, or are they selfish to other people that are dominating you, the rich? When you look at I do, like I said, like a long time ago, I said I always offend both sides, whether people consider themselves Republicans, Democrats, or even the DSA, I'll defend you to hell as well, because what I'm about to say is something that I don't hear anybody ever talking about. I can tell you this for a fact, that immigration across countries has not been done through altruism. There's not been this great movement of political parties looking at that there's these people that need help and we can help them because we have the resources. That is the biggest load of BS I've actually ever heard. As soon as we started reporting that there's going to be a decline in population, all these countries started reaching out to try to get people to inhabit it. That is the big motivation. The whole motivation is not to really create workers, but to create people that are subject to the system, depending on the country. Now, in cases, it could be workers that are free to do what they want to do, but majority of the time, we're going to basically talk about some other kind of capitalist country is trying to dominate them in one aspect or another. And what we've seen is that, especially in the United States, there are two different types of interest. And you wonder, it's like, well, then if that's the case, then how come are they rejecting immigrants in the United States now? Well, I can tell you exactly why. The interests that form the Democratic Party are capitalist corporations that need labor, cheap labor. So when they bring in 10 immigrants, they can basically go through them, and then five of them, you know, they can say, well, this five showed up for the job. Four of them are useless and one will keep, and the other nine, you can deal with them in society. We don't care. They can become homeless for all we care. We got enough homeless in the United States. We kill off 100,000 people off fentanyl every year. What do we care if we throw a bunch more people in the streets? You figure it out. I've already got my one guy out of 10. And so that's what they're really looking for. And then when you actually look at it, okay, so who are these people that they're hiring? They're hiring people that are going to undercut
immigrants that came here prior to them. Now, whether you want to call them illegal or whatever, that's not neither here nor there, but you have to think of the perspective that when you have a society that has set up itself to actually struggle for workers' rights and to betterment of workers, when you have an influx of immigrants that come into a country, and I'm not anti-immigrant by any chance, but I'm going to say this, that is usually there to undermine the progress that is gained through the worker. You know, they're going to go out. The weirdest part about this is that this capitalist system has gotten so greedy with the immigrants that came here first and basically said, okay, you guys, y'all take, you know, $10, $12 an hour. That's good. 10, 12. Okay, that's great. Do $10 or $12 an hour. Because otherwise, we got to hire people here. They're going to want $20 an hour. We can't have that. We can have you. And then they get these guys that came in just recently, especially under the Biden years. And they bring them in, and they're like, well, we'll do it for $8, or we'll do it for minimum wage, and we'll have 15 people live in a household. So they're actually undercutting the old immigrants that have been here for a long time. And I do also say those other people have been here long enough that they've been vetted, and they should actually have some kind of pathway to some legal status. Because the thing is, we have people that show up all the time in this country that we don't really know what the hell they did in their other country, but we at least do have a record of the people that have been here 10, 20, 30 years that have no voice, no say, no actual ability to be here freely in the United States under especially Trump's administration. And at the same time, we're going out there and saying, like, well, these guys have been thoroughly vetted over 30 years, 10 years, or 20 years. We don't want to give them any status at all. And that's the hypocrisy in itself. But let's concentrate back on what I was mentioning. There are two different factions. There are the ones that basically, like Tyson Chicken or whatever, that have supported the Democratic Party for years. They big supporters under Clinton. And people like this that produce things, but they need very, very cheap labor. And they're those people. They usually support the Democrats. The ones that you saw, and you saw when Trump came into office, all the high tech moguls and everything else that require very, very few individuals to work there. And if anything, they need skilled workers that are there. When you saw those people come in the door, you should have known exactly what was going to happen. They don't need the immigrants. And the thing is, if they're going to get political brownie points by sending them home because they're criminals or this, that, or the other, whatever the hell you want to call them. You know, and in a lot of cases, yes, I agree. There are criminals out there. There are criminals in all classes. Criminals are not going to be say, well, like, I don't want to go to another country. I'd rather just do crime here. No, they do anything they want to do. And I'll give you an example of that in a second, too. But the thing is that a lot of these people really were just regular people that are caught up in all this mix. But the problem about these other newer immigrants, the ones that came in the last 4 or 5 years, sometimes there are a lot of countries that, like, you know, that are not as safe as the countries that they're traditionally coming from. And so you have a lot of different individuals that made their backgrounds may or may not be known. They may be great people, they may be bad people, whomever. But the problem about what's happening now, and I'm not trying to delve too much into this one part, but the Trump administration is basically saying, look, we're going to get rid of these criminals, and, you know, all of them are criminals. So if we find some extra ones, we'll throw them out too. There's no safety net for that. And you know, many people want to blame Trump for that, but nobody's blaming Biden for not having helped out these people over the last 4 years and saying, hey, look, if you've been here 10, 20, 30 years, why don't we have some kind of status? Why wasn't there any legislation ever pushed by that administration? And was ignored because they didn't really give a rat's ass. Now, the point is going back to my original topic, the real reason we have immigration over the last few or so years that increased so much was just because of that one thing I told you. They needed to find the 1 out of 10 workers or individuals that would work, let's say, to come to the United States and work for cheaper amounts and accept less than the previous immigrants that they had hired to undercut the American workforce. After a while, you can see like this all builds up. Once you develop something in your country, once you develop a standard of living, a standard of quality that the worker receives, basically sometimes we call it like the middle class or whatever. But once you achieve that standard, maybe say it's two cars, you know, only one person needs to work out of a family, you know, you can have adopted kids or anything else out, you know, anything, whatever that standard is, the one way you can undercut it is not by attacking it directly, it's by bringing people in that'll accept less. And a lot of people are wondering, it's like, well, isn't there AI coming? Do they already need these people? And it's like I always say, of course they need these people because capitalists only think about this quarter.
AI has not gotten to the level to actually affect, people who produce poultry or meat or whatever, by this quarter. So since it hasn't, they need the people. They need people that are going to take less than the people that are working there now. So if you can't make money the old-fashioned way of actually having a better, new, innovative idea, rob your workers. And so that's what they did. So first off, they said, well, we got a bunch of people in the United States, but they want too much. Well, we got a bunch of new immigrants. This happened about 10 or 15 or 20 years ago. And these people, they're fine. They'll take the lower rates. The Americans won't. And then eventually, guess what happened? With the last 4 years, they found a bunch of other group of people that will take even lower. You constantly undercut yourself like that. And that's why, like, really in reality, while you can feel sorry for other people in other countries, but you got to actually say those workers didn't rise up against their capitalist industries. They didn't do what we did here. And so we basically have to look out and fend for what we have here. Not being xenophobic about that, I'm just being completely damn honest. I mean, look at it, Ireland, for example. Ireland continues to have citizens leave their country due to the fact that they did not find gainful employment, or when they find employment that is gainful, they're not able to afford housing. So what do? They immigrate to another country from Ireland. What does Ireland do? Accept immigrants from other countries. That makes no sense. You can't even help your own damn people, and yet you're bringing in other people. And to act like, well, we're a wealthy country. We're this, we can do this. Look, there are wealthy people in the United States. We are not a wealthy country. This is not a wealthy country. Ireland's the same way. There are people that control stuff, but it's not a wealthy country by no means. Your portion of the pie in the United States from the wealthy people are the crumbs that are left over from this pie. You're talking about the wealthy people are eating 99.99999% of this pie, and you got that 0.00000001%. And at the end of the day, you're basically saying, let's bring in a bunch of other immigrants to break up that 0.00001%. And at the same time, because they can undercut the wage part that the workers had actually fought for before, because that's what the capitalists brought them here to begin with anyway. Now that piece of pie can go from 0.00000001% to 0.00009.5%. Think of it. That's the whole reason. This is not an altruistic country. Nobody basically said one day, you know what? We really need to help out other people. We really need to help out these poor immigrants. They're starving. They're doing la la la la la. They're not doing that. They started seeing that we're going to have a trend where we're going to have less populace per country, especially you're seeing this, whether it's in Korea or Japan, the idea about immigrating other individuals into their country, basically because they're not producing enough children, this, that, and the other, or Europe or wherever. You've seen this time and time again. That is what they're trying to do. That's the only damn reason they give a crap about immigrants, because it affects their bottom line. And then on top of that, I guess the cherry on your cake, or whatever the hell you want to call it, is that these immigrants are going to take less than the immigrants that are working those jobs right now. And then what are we going to do for those poor immigrants that were there before, that have been here 10 or 20 years, have not done a single crime in their entire life? And whether you want to call, like, crossing the border a crime, I can tell you this, well, hell, jaywalking can be a crime too. And so, like, but the thing is, there's a lot of crimes out there. But let's say that. Let's say over 10 or 20, 30 years, you didn't even help them. Now you want to send them back just as much as you want to send some guy that got here and murdered somebody the first day they got here. I mean, really, the truth of the matter is, I'll go back to that on the Trump administration thing. They look at it is this same kind of idea that if they're going to see, like, for instance, you're walking down the street and you see a guy cross the street and it's not at a crosswalk. And you cross the same area, not a crosswalk. But if the guy turns out to be a murderer, they arrest him. They arrest him for the jaywalking and the murder charges. And they see you right there, and they're like, yeah, we're taking you in for jaywalking too. That's kind of what we're talking about when we're talking about bringing in immigrants. The problem is, this problem exists not because we had a set group of immigrants that have been here for 10 or 20 or 30 years that we decided not to help. It's part of that, but it's mainly because we brought in a new group that was just here to basically help the capitalists that were losing out to the workforce. They were losing out on the workforce that was here, because by the 10 or 20, 30 year immigrants had already started saying, well, we want a little bit better pay, otherwise we're going to go somewhere else. Not asking for much, but asking for a little bit better. And then they brought in these other people and said, well, we'll live 15 to a house and be fine, whatever you give me. That's it. That's all I can tell you. Like, I know everybody's going to hate that, but the thing is, it reminds me of that old thing where they used to say that the reason why the crime rates went down in the 1990s is because abortions happened in the 1970s.
Things happen. You don't have to like them. Facts are not always like a bull. But tell me this, do you really believe Biden opened up his heart and said, "You know what? These people have nowhere to go. I gotta let them in." All at the exact same time, hundreds of other nations considered it. Well, not hundreds, 50s of other nations considered it. South Korea, Japan, all of Europe considered it. What did they consider it for? Considered it because their businesses told them, "Consider this." Jeez. Now the big thing goes back down to it. It's like, so what can you do? Like, well, if we had a really good government or that actually reflected the people, maybe we wouldn't be using corporations to abuse those people in other countries. Maybe we'd actually help with their governments rather than just basically helping with their immigrants. We often complain, like, the thing goes back down to it is like with immigrants that come into this country, the funny part is that, or any country, doesn't really matter where. A lot of times we'll say, well, they come from a very bad government. This is a bad government. Okay, so what happens with that bad government? The people that would rise up, the workers that could rise up against that government, they've left. They've went abroad. They live somewhere else. And what do? They send their money back to that country to support that same government. And so what does the government do? Continues to export people that would be against it. So you never get any real change out of your country because you continue to have this one system that supports the bad government, so said, of the other country. It's funny. It's so funny how capitalism always works to benefit itself. It's very, very, very intelligent in that aspect. How can it screw over other people and make other people look bad for going against what they should not, they should be going against all along? I mean, of course, it sounds horrible to say, "Well, I don't like a bunch of immigrants here because it's taking away and undercutting our jobs," which that's the truth. It's not about I understand there are sometimes people that are xenophobic. Granted, that's a very small fraction. There are people that are racist. That's going to be a very small fraction too. And there's going to be a large people that basically say, "Look, I mean, I've heard from other immigrants that have been here that how they've been undercut or they've been worried about the new immigrants that came through." I mean, when Trump came in and he started cracking down on all the Venezuelans, a lot of the Mexican immigrants that do not have papers here were very happy about that because they knew that a lot of criminals had come in from Venezuela. I mean, everybody can see this. I mean, this is not something that I'm hiding or anything else. Just always apply capitalism towards any little thing. Always apply, like, what would big business want? How did this favor big business? And you can see that any altruistic movement, supposedly altruistic, has always been set up to benefit a corporation or corporations or individuals that are extremely rich. Again, like, don't go out there and act like, yeah, we should bring in all the immigrants to the world stuff. So, okay, you bring in all the immigrants to the world, what happens? Like, everybody lives in a few countries, and that pie, like I was talking about earlier, unless you fight for it, is not going to get bigger. You're still going to be seeking the breadcrumbs of the rich. And now you're going to have to use your breadcrumbs to help feed other people that came from other countries. Like I always say, like, immigration is something that, has to be taken lightly and understood completely. At the end of the day, how many immigrants are you going to take in? One, 10, 1,000, 100,000, 10 million? Put a number on it. It's like, well, we can't put a number on it. Suffering has no number. All right, well, end the suffering and eventually help those people and then eventually help them to not want to. Nobody wants to leave their damn country. I mean, anybody, if anything, nobody wants to leave their family and go somewhere else. And it's very, very rare for somebody to say, I hate myself. I hate my country. I hate all these people. Whatever. They don't do that. Nobody does that. They want to stay where they're at. They're forced to leave. They're forced to leave because economic migration, of course, because they said, hey, look, I can, there's a place that where the people there don't want to work at because it doesn't pay $18 or $20 an hour because they want a regular life. They want a life that they can actually semi afford to buy things with. But there's a bunch of immigrants that happen to work there that have been here 10 or 20 years, and they originally were getting low paid, but now they're getting like really low paid, but it's like about $10 or $12 an hour. But we can go there and we can get $8 an hour, and that's a hell of a lot better than what I'm making in my like original country. Think about it. What did I just say? They're undercutting the immigrant workforce. The immigrant workforce was undercutting the regular workforce. And it's sometimes, yeah, we don't have enough people. Okay, yeah, that's a very good point. It's like, we don't have enough people. We need to bring immigrants in. Why don't we have enough people?
I mean, back in the 1950s, there was, I don't care what your vision of a family is, whether, it could be, two people together that are the same sex or whatever. I don't care. But eventually you could say, like, hey, look, those individuals could either adopt or whatever. They could have children different means. That's another story. But in the 1950s, you could have one individual working and could support four or five, six kids. Now you have two individuals working. They can barely afford an apartment. They can afford maybe one cat. Think of it. Capitalism is taking your ability away to actually go out there and have a family, have your the one thing that should matter most to you, a family, whether they're adopted or whatever, they're brought into your life. They're people that are of you, your own ilk, let's say. They've taken away your right to do that, and eventually they said, you know what? You should also think about these poor immigrants. Because, hey, we got a population problem anyway. People don't want to have children. People don't want to have children, or they can't have children. They're forced into a situation where they can't have more than one child, or they can't have any children at all. Think about it. They created the problem, and then they point to you and say, you could be the solution. You can help us bring poor people from other countries to this country. Because we already don't have, we have a population decrease anyway. What does it matter? It's going to help us out in the long run. No, it's all the same game. They screwed those people over in their country, the capitalists did, and now they screwed you over here so you can't have enough children that you would want to have, or a big family or whatever. You can't have that. You can't have the house. You can't have any of these things. And then they guilt trip you with the fact that maybe you need help bring in a bunch of immigrants from another country. To what? Go out there and work in their companies. That's it. That's all the way it is. Now, I do believe, there are a lot of times you need to bring immigrants in, and that should be debated by the populace of its country and decide how many at any given time. Random wanton bringing in, that's probably never going to work. I mean, I'm the last person to basically say, I've always, I mean, like, she's an immigrant. She came here from Iraq and everything else, and then all my wife's been immigrant, so yeah, like, I met a lot of different people, and most of the time I deal with immigrants day to day. But I can tell you this, that even them, they can say, hey, look, there's got to be a limit. I mean, that's just the way it is. There's always that. I remember, like, when I was in Mexico, there were a lot of Central Americans that would come up through Mexico, and I was in the very, very deep part of Mexico, way outside of Ixmiquilpan out there in Hidalgo. Hidalgo, state of Hidalgo. And there was these guys who went through, and a lot of the Mexicans didn't want to help them out because they were from, like, Honduras or whatever. They didn't want to even give them any money, even though they begged for money because they wanted to get further down the road. Because the people in Mexico looked at these people as like, man, we don't need these stupid immigrants over here. Yet it's a country that does have a lot of immigrants go somewhere else. And so, you would have a lot of people that wouldn't help those people out. We helped them out. And then the funny thing is that they're kind of surprised because a lot of people wouldn't help them out. That's the way the world works. The world is not altruistic. The world hates others. I mean, it's just the way it is. And so, but the thing is you shouldn't have a guilt trip put on you because corporations forced you not to have that many children because they wanted to save money. And they forced you not to have a house because they wanted to save money. And they're like, oh, by the way, we should help out these poor immigrants that come in because we want to save money. I mean, we want to help out the poor immigrants. They don't, man. That's just the way it is. So I'm going to leave you with that. It's my Labor Day special. I know it's a controversial issue. I know a lot of people are going to be like, no, we got to do this, this, and this, this. It's like, look, we only have these many breadcrumbs. When you bring in other people that lower the wage and lower the benefits gap because they're going to accept less, then now the amount of breadcrumbs are going to go down and not going to go up. And you have to fight for more breadcrumbs just to be able to help out these other people, just like you should be helping out yourself. And if you think you're fine, you think your situation's great, and you think you can bring in anybody else in the world, then you should be telling me, I got a house, I got a car, I got two cars actually. My partner doesn't work. My partners, if you're in a multi-relationship, and we have a buttload of kids, and we have all the dogs and cats we can own. If you can say that to me, then I can say, yeah, I can bring in all the immigrants in the world. I guess the system's working. I guess this capitalism works. But until that day, you can't say it. And I can't say the same thing either for it. I'm just telling you, they're bringing them in because it benefits the capital system. All things that are done in this country are to benefit corporations and the very, very, very rich. All right, and with that, I'm going to leave you.
It's been another episode of Daily Worker with our controversial topics. And I'm going to tell you, like, I'm not xenophobic at all. I do believe there should be immigrants that come to countries, but I don't believe they should be because there's a population decline. And I don't believe it should be ever, especially to help benefit corporations and abuse those workers once they get here as well, to make them live 15 in a house because we've already raped and destroyed their country. All right. Well, the corporations did that. Sorry, I'm not going to put myself in that class. All right. Well, we'll see you guys later. Thank you for joining us, Daily Worker. We'll join you join us again next week for live episodes. Have a great Labor Day weekend. I really do appreciate everybody that joined us. And remember, Labor Day is not Labor Day without May Day. So celebrate May Day too. See you guys later. In solidarity.

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1: How y'all doing today? We got a lot of topics to talk about today.
0: We do? I'm so glad of that, because I'm not sure what I got. But I do know a lot of things happened. We had a half-surprising episode of Raw, followed by a SmackDown episode that was, on top of that, a AAA episode that kind of integrated with that SmackDown episode. Why? Because you would be surprised how many stars of the WWE were on AAA. What was that? Last Thursday night? Friday night? Friday night.
1: Okay. I think you saw most of it. I didn't get to see, so I did get to catch up to seeing it. So let's talk about what was important and what's what.
0: What's what?
1: Well, I'm trying to say what caught your eye more and what didn't, you know, that like they had like different, like, well, the good, the bad, and the ugly.
0: Let's see. I'm trying to remember back to Raw and what happened on Raw. Of which, that's not where that happened. On Raw, AJ Lee came out and basically kind of finagled a mixed tag team with her husband CM Punk against Seth Rollins and Becky Lynch. Which, that was probably, I guess, the pinnacle of the show, and that'll be done, I guess, at WrestlePalooza. Which hopefully we'll be able to see. I still don't know. I really don't know.
1: Well, I think this will be her first match for coming back to WWE with her husband being there.
0: Yeah.
1: And Seth Rollins bringing his wife, because with Paul Heyman in the hospital, and they got a new name, they call themselves the New Fashion.
0: The Vision.
1: Vision, yeah. I don't know what to call it. It's not like how Triple H usually had the Evolution, you know, when it was him, Shawn Michaels, it wasn't Shawn Michaels. It was Ric Flair, Randy Orton, and Dave Rikishi was in the Fashion. But I think Seth Rollins is copping out of what Triple H did, and, you know, with Roman Reigns' bloodline broken up, you know. I think is they all coming with different fashions of people in there. In the new era, that's what Seth Rollins calling it. Mm-hmm. And I think he brought his wife in because she kept her bill. And Big One, the Bella Twins, Nikki Bella, you know, for her bill. And I think she kept on, you know, the bulking CM Punk kept on slapping her. And he just said, I don't hit no woman, but I got somebody who would do it, and then his wife came back. But what I heard about AJ Lee, I heard three things she did sacrifice to coming back. One, she had to get on the strip diet. That was one. Second, she was not ready to have kids, you know, for her return. And the third one, I'm basing.
0: Well, I mean, they've been married a while, and
1: yeah,
0: there's been no, like, evidence that they even
1: had a kid,
0: are planning
1: a kid. Because she was focused on her career. I think she had an answer. She hurt herself before she left WWE, and And then she had to work on it. And then she wrote a book. And she won a competition or something. What she wanted
0: to do. Well, AJ Lee and CM Punk are both kind of more typical millennials. And they may not, they may choose not to have children at all.
1: Well.
0: So that's neither here nor there.
1: There, yeah. But everybody was excited for her to come back. Now they're trying to see. Now she got a match with Steph Owen and Becky Lynch. Now we just have to see, do she still got it in the ring? Because she been out of wrestling for 10 years.
0: That is true. And that was like the major hit point of Raw. On SmackDown, however, there was a lot of, I guess you'd call them promos, but they were basically that advertising the AAA that was coming on literally right after the show.
1: Mm-hmm.
0: Of that, there was also like a promo for Solo Sikoa for, it seems like he has his eyes set on Sami Zayn for some reason. I guess because he lost the title.
1: Yeah, and I think he's going to call himself the tribal chief of the new bloodline. And
0: I don't think so.
1: Well, he took away from Roman Reigns at the time. You know, where everybody fell apart, like the Usos and Roman Reigns, and then Zayn. He was with them too. The one who got the nice
0: joined the Vision.
1: Nah, I don't think so. They beat him up too bad. And
0: when did they beat him up?
1: Well, at the time, Steph Rollins told Sami Zayn, "You gotta make a choice."
0: I didn't say Sami Zayn's. I think Solo Sikoa will join the Vision.
1: No, I don't think so. I don't think so. I ain't gonna hold that against him. Maybe down the line a couple more years, but
0: of course that would require Solo Sikoa to go to Raw.
1: Yeah, and they're not doing the trade-ins. No, now they're letting everybody between SmackDown, Raw, and everybody going to different shows and like. NXT, they coming there, they're getting moved up to the roster. The one I think is the best one came back was Aleister Black and what's not had a fight. I can't call
0: Aleister Black and something Priest.
1: Yeah. That was a good match.
0: Really? I thought it was a kind of a crappy match.
1: Nah, I think it was good because it was two guys. Breeze is the Miss Martial Art, and Aleister Black studied kickboxing and all that. And because he was with Jericho on that other show, and I think his contract ended because he had a fashion over there, almost similar to the Wyatt family. He had a fashion. And I'm trying to call her name. They call her Mommy. Her husband's over there. He was with Aleister Black in his fashion. Bobby Murphy. Hey, I'm trashing people's names this bad this morning, so forgive me. But they married, and he's over the show, but he's supposed to come back too. And then you know we was talking about Jericho coming back too to WWE too.
0: Yeah, there's a lot of rumors about that. Still, there's no firm information on one way or the other.
1: When his contract, you know, when he's going to, you know, come back, you know, because he's been gone for a while.
0: He has. He hasn't been on AEW in quite a while at this point.
1: Yeah. So, okay, let's talk about the women wrestlers. I didn't get to see nothing about the championship and different other stuff.
0: Well, it kind of depends upon what championship you're referring to.
1: The women's championship.
0: That's the one. Okay, that's going to be decided also at WrestlePalooza. That's going to be Io Sky versus Stephanie Valkyrie.
1: Yeah.
0: And I have this weird feeling that Asuka
1: is going to
0: interfere.
1: Yeah, because her and Rick, I think
0: that would be a very interesting match to have. Asuka
1: is going to interfere. Yeah, because her and Rick,
0: that would be a very interesting match.

0: Yeah, the Bookie Warriors against Nibella and Amsterdam. But I don't know. I'm not too excited. The one topic I was a little more what is going on with LA Knight, I'm trying to say his name.
1: LA Knight?
0: Yeah, because he ain't got a match. You know, he been gunning for a championship for a while. And, you know, him and Jimmy Uso had a problem because he super kick. No, he speared him. Talking about everything cool, because his brother came in there and stopped the brother of that new faction.
1: Well, it was Jey Uso that speared LA Knight.
0: Yeah.
1: It wasn't Jimmy.
0: No, Jimmy came in at the head.
1: Jimmy was trying to, like, keep him cordial.
0: No. Yeah.
1: And then, but Jey Uso, and see, I don't know if it's like a heel turn or whatnot, but.
0: No, Roman Reigns was in his ear, and he talked about, you know, you can't trust now one of them. You don't need trust. All you can trust is yourself. So that's when his brother said, you turned the Roman Reigns. And he said, maybe, you know, because.
1: I don't know. I think that's kind of. How should I put it? I don't think Jey Uso turning heel is a great idea because he's just recently become a face. And.
0: Yeah, but you gotta look at WWE. They write down the script, and then you know wrestlers follow through the letter. You know, whatever they want WWE want them to do, they're gonna do it
1: for the most part.
0: Yeah, because I think when AEW let wrestlers dump. They let them do what they choose what they want to do. That's
1: no,
0: what
1: I don't agree. I think they both have basically the same prerogative, which
0: yeah,
1: is that the wrestler and their personality have a say as to whether or not to follow the script, whether or not to do the script or not.
0: Yeah.
1: But at the same time, the promotion, whether it be AEW, WWE, TNT, blah, blah, blah, have the final say as to whether or not they're going to put him in the ring or put him in the show at all.
0: Yeah, but I'm just saying that's why they left. That's most of where everybody left. It's like Dean used to be with the Shield. That's why he left, because he left WWE because he was his character wasn't the way he wanted, you know, because he was turning like the, you know, like the Wyatt family. And that's why Dean Ambrose went to AEW, because he had more, you know, he had more freedom to be what he wanted to do. And, you know, he gained muscle weight and, you know, he had his own fashion, you know, and WWE want them. It's like Jeff Hardy, you know, before Matt Hardy left, and hear me out, Jeff, they brought up his past, of his, you know, his alcohol and all that, you know, because he was messing with, I can't call that guy who played the guitar all the time, but he said Jeff Hardy was drunk and he ran the mold with the car, and I'm like, why are you putting this guy's his past on TV when he have alcohol problem because he's been taking medicine and drinking, and then you made it to a script to a wrestler. Oh, he's back on the bottle. He's driving drunk and he ran L Knight over, but that's not how you handle people's problems. If that's the problem they have for real, do not turn it to a show of showing, okay, yeah, I know.

0: talking about Jeff Hardy's alcohol problem and his not showing up to shows and this and that.
1: Well, it's kind of hard to explain because you got to remember that a lot of the bringing realism and real life stuff into the storylines started with the Hardy Boys. Because remember, it was back when Matt Hardy was dating Lita and she ended up with Edge. That whole thing might have been a storyline, but it was also a real life thing that happened.
0: Yeah, and that's why the Hardy Boys kept going. Wasn't happy with WWE, you know. But then, you know, when money come, when they put money out, money.
1: No, that was all their idea.
0: Yeah, but with Jeff Hardy, this is what I read. He was not happy with that because he was going through that. That Leah and Matt Hardy says, "What? Yeah, that was like they had to get that." But then with Jeff, he fighting his alcohol problem, you know, his addiction. And when his brother left and went back to Double Impact, then Jeff was still there. But then they wanted Jeff to stay, you know, they wanted to keep on milking making the cow keep going, you know, but Jeff wasn't happy, and they were going to say, "Well, we'll put you in the Hall of Fame," but he asked, "Why can't my brother be with me?" You know, like the Dougie Boys and all them, they was in the Hall of Fame, but they didn't want to put Matt, they wanted to put Jeff, and Jeff didn't like it, so he left to be with his brother, and that's why they at Double Impact right now. But like I say, with all these storylines, you know, and the new storylines.
1: I didn't even think Impact was still in business.
0: Yeah, they're still in business. Because I keep on seeing it on my tab. I've been seeing shows. I keep up with some shows. But I think that I wish Matt and Jeff then never left Double Impact because they had a fashion. You know, Brother Nero, Matt, and they had a fashion at the time, and that was blowing up. And then, you know, they were going against the Vince, Rosemary, and Crazy Steve. They was almost similar, the Wyatt family, but they did a lot of good shows. Matt, he said, "I knew you would come." And I loved how Matt was saying they would come to his house, try to take his son. It was a show. It was great. And then WWE told them to come. Then when we was waiting on when they came to do the Royal Rumble, they came back and they didn't play that music from Double Impact. I was a little disappointed. Everybody was disappointed. We wanted to hear Brother Nero and all that. And, you know, WWE didn't, Jeff Jarrett at the time, he was over that show, and then they put him in the Hall of Fame with WWE because he used to wrestle a long time ago with WWE, back in when Hulk Hogan and all that. It's a lot of suspense, and with WWE is what they doing, the spanning stuff and everything. I was really listening to the what people be. You know, and then one thing on top of that, we ain't heard from Gunther after he lost his belt with Cody Rhodes.
1: You're right. We have not heard from Gunther, but there is talk that Gunther will be in the next WrestleMania already.
0: Yeah.
1: And it is kind of surprising. Maybe he's on the injured list. Maybe something's happened. I don't know, but.
0: Oh, he got a long vacation, you know, because he's been wrestling and he's been holding that belt for a while.
1: Yes, he has, but...
0: Or they just don't have a good storyline for him right now. Because they most focus on, you know, the storyline with John Cena and then Brock Lesnar and all that.
1: What's this? Meet the Ring Generals. Let's see. Let me see if I can

0: This is an interesting article that came out September 14th. Wouldn't that be today?
1: Mm-hmm. Yeah.
2: Yeah, it's the day. Meet the Ring General's Wife. By Julian D'Alessandro, September 14th, 2025, 9 a.m. Eastern Standard Time. www/Getty Images. Although former WWE World Heavyweight Champion Gunther is widely recognized as one of the best in-ring talents in professional wrestling today, many often forget that his wife, Ginny Sandhu, had a successful career of her own, having become one of the most well-known English wrestlers during the late 2010s. Sandhu first began her in-ring career in Progress Wrestling 11 years ago, with her unique gimmick and her technical style between the ropes eventually leading her to become a two-time Progress Women's Champion. After spending 5 years wrestling in other independent wrestling promotions, Sandhu had the opportunity to compete in the WWE Mae Young Classic in 2018, where she lost to current AEW star Toni Storm in the first round. The following year, Sandhu would sign a contract with WWE NXT UK, earning several championship opportunities during her time there, and sharing the ring with current main roster talent like Rhea Ripley, Piper Niven, and Lyra Valkyria. However, despite Gunther also being a massive star in WWE NXT UK, Sandhu originally met the Ring General on the British independent scene. After a full year of inactivity, Sandhu was unfortunately forced to retire from professional wrestling in 2023 after suffering a severe concussion. The Fashionista wrestled her final match against a male on an episode of WWE NXT UK, but her stint with the company didn't end there, as she would host WWE The Run-In alongside Trent Seven, a show dedicated to interviewing major WWE stars and discussing current on-screen storylines. In 2022, Gunther and Sandhu tied the knot in a private ceremony, but held another wedding with family and friends in London, England, the following year. In December 2023, the couple welcomed their first child and have since purchased a home together in Cambridge, England.
0: Okay, so I was hoping that would, like, since they were actually talking about Gunther's wife, maybe she might have been getting a contract with WWE, but I guess not. Mm-hmm. Sounds like she can't wrestle anymore.
1: Yeah.
0: Sadly. I always say sadly. I don't know why I say sadly. Mm-hmm. Also, other things that have happened is the AAA stuff. AAA is the, I guess, premier Lucha Libre wrestling organization.
1: Yeah.
0: That was purchased by WWE. And it had a lot of stuff that happened in their World's Collide. That's the name of it.
1: Yeah.
0: Okay. Natalya won a match, but I don't remember if she was going by Natalya or Natty, which is kind of weird. Apparently, she only uses the name Natalya when she's
1: WWE.
0: But she won her match, is a big thing. The Psycho Clown Pagano match against Kofi Kingston and Grayson Waller was highly entertaining. There was a lot of stuff. Even of Kofi Kingston and Grayson Waller, of which I've rarely seen Grayson Waller wrestle, but he surprised me. He has some athletics to him. And pulled off a few moves that I was surprised about. The match was great. But was more shocking was at the end of their match when the Wyatt family came out in full encompass, the whole family, surrounded the ring, and then just beat the tar out of Psycho Clown and Pagano.
1: Wow.
0: And took their belts and held them up, giving you this idea that the Wyatts, who are the tag team champions in the WWE, Now their eyes set on giving tag team championships in the AAA.
1: That will be a good sight to see. It should, in case the Judgment Day try to go after them belts. But now we'll talk about that, the other person.
0: Well, with the Wyatts trying to get those belts, I'd be worried that whenever it comes to the Wyatts, I'm always far more literally expecting other Wyatt family members to interfere in their matches, because they almost always do, especially for big matches.
1: Yeah.
0: I mean, it's almost a given.
1: Yeah.
0: I don't think any of the family can win a match on their own.
1: Yeah.
0: The next thing to come across was Lola Vice and Mr. Iguana versus Roxanne Perez and Finn Balor. A surprising match. Unlike their last kind of mixed tag team match, Judgment Day lost this one. It was highly entertaining. Mr. Iguana has certain actions that definitely make him more, entertaining, especially from a child's point of view. For instance, he'll do this thing where he plays dead, but he plays dead the way a lizard would play dead.
1: Yeah.
0: I thought that was quite entertaining that he would pull that. And it goes to show you, at least as far as Finn Balor is concerned, how he can react to this in such a way that, I mean, he just kind of meshes with the idea.
1: But he got a puppet, and Iguana got a puppet.
0: Yeah.
1: So I did see a clip where Iguana was laying on the rope and the puppet stuck his head underneath the ring. And I'm like, what the hell?
0: The thing is who the hell was that?
1: Holding the puppet.
0: Yeah, you kind of got to question that.
1: I'm like, the puppet came out of nowhere and Iguana moved back, and I'm like, what the hell? I understand he got him a puppet, but who's doing it?
0: Exactly.
1: Casey was Dave Madell, Ray the Studio was underneath the ring, or whoever.
0: Who knows?
1: Yeah, so, and then Ben Bad went over there and told him to stick, and he stuck the puppet back underneath the ring.
0: Now, they had this Fatal 4-Way match, and this was for the Latin American Championship. I honestly felt that whole match was kind of disappointing. I mean, it was kind of chaos in the ring, but at the same time, so much of the match was just very disappointing, and it was very fast. It was like they were running out of time, so they cut the match short or something.
1: Yeah.
0: And
1: I think they're trying to get that show more people to come to them shows and stuff. You know, because, you know, you get to see the same wrestlers. You get bored, but then you...
0: I mean, there's no actual statistics, but, I mean, and granted, it took place at the University of Las Vegas arena. It is a fairly big arena, big enough for, like, one of their Las Vegas basketball games.
1: Yeah.
0: And they packed it from the looks of it.
1: Yeah. I think that's what they were going with. They would get more.
0: Then the big surprise was the Dominic Mysterio match against Del Vikingo. I was shocked that Dominic won. I really was. Giving him two belts and two different, I guess,
1: companies.
0: Kind of.
1: Yeah.
0: But
1: I thought AJ Styles would have came in and cost him like he did last time. But it looked like he didn't get a chance.
0: I mean, it's not the first time that a wrestler has had multiple belts from separate, I guess, wrestling industries, but at the same time, it's so rare for that to happen that, and to have, I guess star roster or something like that kind of star do it,
1: yeah,
0: is even more surprising.
1: The only shock of it was after he won that bill, and I saw a clip.
0: Yeah, he was horrible to his Rey Mysterio.
1: Yeah, he made him. He was trying to hand him the belt, but he made him put the belt on.
0: Well, in all honesty, remember that. See, this is why I kind of wanted you to really watch it, but you never did. And I know you were working at the time, but you should have like tried to download it because it was available for download on YouTube.
1: Yeah.
0: But you see, Rey Mysterio and Dominic had an argument beforehand. Rey Mysterio literally said that, yeah, if Dominic won, he would put that title around his waist. So, all Dominic, I mean, I hate to kind of defend the heel, but I'm sorry, but all Dominic was trying to do was force Rey Mysterio to abide by his own words.
1: Yeah, well, I'm not saying, but it's
0: still. What I thought was very disrespectful was after he did place the belt on Dominic Mysterio, he was like trying to shoo Rey Mysterio out of the ring afterward.
1: Yeah.
0: Like, you've done your bit, go right.
1: Yeah, I would say, I'll put the belt on you, but I'm going to get a couple licks out of you before I do. And I would have did it. I would have bent him over on like he did when they fought and took some belt. And whooped him right in the corner and said, there you go. And then you won, but you got to whoop him. I would embarrass him right there.
0: Well, you see, there's where, I mean, don't get me wrong. I would love to see Rey Mysterio just spank Dominic Mysterio in the ring. Mm. And I mean, just literally put him over his knee and smack the shit out of him.
1: Yeah.
0: But, I mean, I would... That would be pay-per-view money right there. But beyond that, even I would recognize that would not have been the right timing for that.
1: Yeah, right now he's getting cocky with belts now. Now they've been battling them.
0: At the end of that, also, El Grande Americano, who was there to help him win that title, kind of was in the background along with the Judgment Day, and as the Judgment Day were hugging him, he turned around and hugged El Grande Americano. It's kind of like, how should I put this? I think, if I recall, Finn Balor is actually the leader of the Judgment Day, but it's kind of like El Grande Americano is kind of wedging his way right into the Judgment Day. But he's only doing it through Rey Mysterio. And we don't know how that's going to end up affecting anything.
1: Because, you know, Kalisto, he left the group after he won his belt on his dad's show. And so they ain't had Kalisto no more.
0: And the other factor is in the early days, I could have sworn that El Grande Americano was Chad Gable, but looking at the body build, it's not the same guy.
1: Yeah, because Chad Gable did it at first. Because he was putting everybody in the ankle lock and all that. So that's a. But now Chad Gable got hurt. They went ahead and got somebody, some no name wrestler to play that, because he don't. Because Luchador wrestlers, they got tattoos on themselves. Some of their wrestlers, they
0: not all of them, but
1: yeah, some of them. But that guy just look like he just plain, like they just find him like, hey, we want you to put this mask on, and that's it. Because we don't know, because he don't have no wrestling skills, except the headbutt. And I I play him on my game, and that's the only move he really got is a few luchador moves, but the only one catch everybody's eye is the headbutt. Yeah, you know, and he tried to do it on me, but I kind of choke slam him on the ground. You know, I had a move for my wrestler. I turned him around and I picked him up, holding his hand behind his back, and I just choke slam him on the ground. But like I say, he's got a lot to work with, and maybe Razor Studio might give Matt O'Connell a chance to prove himself time and time again because he's new.
0: The other thing, which I don't remember if I discussed it in the previous show, but Big Bill from AEW.
1: Mm-hmm.
0: This guy is very impressive, and apparently he's going to be on the AEW pay-per-view. He's got a match. There's a lot of things that, I mean, just strike me the same way as Diesel. I mean, it literally could be Diesel's son.
1: Yeah, well, Big Bill used to be with WWE with Enzo D'Amore. There was a wrestling group, and Enzo D'Amore got in trouble with illegal actions and stuff away from WWE, so the group broke up, and they never kept that tag team up, and Enzo D'Amore wish he never got in trouble, so right now he just wrestling here and there just to make ends meet.
0: Yeah, but that's, I mean, what does one wrestler's bad actions have to do with the other wrestler? I mean, they might have been working together.
1: Yeah, but the bottom line is, after that group split, then Big Cat, they used to call him Big Cash, he went to a different show, but now he's trying to make him a name. But, you know, I remember him when they was together, but instead of Maury was, with him was a midget, and he was that tall, and he was carrying him. Then when he told him, "I'm going to break up the group because WWE was trying to get rid of Enzo D'Amore, so they ain't had no script for Big Cass, so that's why Big Cass is who he is now. But he go by a different name. So I just think it, you know, it's like Matt Riddle. You know, he got in legal trouble and they got rid of him. The point is, you do better away from WWE when you in WWE, and then when you do what you leave, and then you come back, then you might do more things, you know, different coming back to WWE. But I think Big Cash, what his name, what they call him, Big whatever, I think he's doing better on that show now, where he wasn't doing that good with WWE. You know, a lot it's like Russo. Russo left. He came back. Now he beat Sheamus, beat him to a pulp, you know, in that match, you know. Now he's looking for titles and people to hurt, you know. So, yeah, I think a lot of wrestlers do have their points of WWE, and they leave, they come back, they want to do better, you know. But I just think, you know, a lot of changes are coming. But I just think that they needed to, that's why WWE has started hooking up with different shows and trying to get that wrestlers more publicity on different shows or win titles from different shows and stuff like that and so on.
0: Rusev needs to change his personality somehow because, I mean, he is a very intimidating wrestler. He has a very intimidating look. But I'm bored when watching him. His entrance is...
1: Yeah,
0: less than entertaining. I mean, it's literally dull.
1: Yeah.
0: And he comes across as just a big thug bully with not much going on. He doesn't seem... He lacks, like, you can see people that play great heels, because a great heel, whether they're intimidating or not, they're generally cunning. He isn't even cunning.
1: Yeah.
0: And as a result, you know that if he was going to go after somebody, he's just going to, like, walk into the ring, interfere in somebody's match, and beat him, beat on him.
1: Yeah. Well...
0: But yeah. He's got to do something to change his personality and give him, I guess, a more three-dimensional, make his character more three-dimensional.
1: Yeah, but you know what WWE did.
0: You act like it's all WWE's fault. It's his fault, too. He has to help come up with a storyline to help, like, give his character a little bit more, like I said, three dimensions. He is so boring.
1: Yeah, he might be so bored, but he's a good athlete. You know, he got a lot going. You know, because they look at he using that move the Iron Sheik used to do. You know, and he would sit on your back and pull you up. But I see the camel clutch, I believe. Yeah. I see what you're saying, and yeah, that's what I'm just saying is they got to work on the character, you know, but, you know, I just feel like, you know, I was a wrestler and I want to use this, be my character, and other people said, well, you got to change this, you got to change that too.
0: See, I don't play the video games, and it's not about the video games. It's about watching wrestling on television.
1: Mm.
0: And for me, watching Rusev on television is dull.
1: Yeah, he is dull. You know, and that's what happened with Big Cass. You know, when he was there, he had a tag team partner. And they had no guidance of where they were doing stuff. And
0: oh, we have yet to talk about Brock Lesnar and what he did to R-Truth.
1: Okay, can we hold on that? Do we got a commercial coming up? Or are we good to go and talk about it?
0: We have 15 minutes left of the show. I was planning on running through without a commercial, but if you need...
1: No. We can go and talk about that. If that's all we got left, we'll go and talk. Because that was one of the topics I want to talk about, because I was a little bit... What's the word I'm trying to say? I was a little confused about why R-Truth did come out there. You know? Because I understand. What's your opinion about it?
0: My opinion about it?
1: Mm-hmm.
0: Trying to think without trying to, like, put an answer in your mouth. But I guess this is what I saw. I saw Brock Lesnar enter the ring, attempting to call out John Cena, which just goes to show you what kind of a dumbass that Brock Lesnar is, because Cena wasn't even there. Instead, who comes out is R-Truth. R-Truth wants to defend, I guess, the honor and reputation of John Cena, of which, ever since the opening of his WWE career, R-Truth has always been considered a fan of Cena.
1: Mm-hmm.
0: And he's going to take it all the way into Cena's retirement, and that's fine. R-Truth has not had, like, many matches since his return, which is actually fairly recent, back into WWE. And
1: but he don't go by people call him R-Truth, but when he fought John Cena, he was going by his real name, Ron Killings. Yeah. And then he used John Cena last night and told Rock Lesnar it hit him, you know.
0: Yeah, I thought that was a bit humorous.
1: Yeah, and Rock Lesnar said, oh, so this is your brother. And then I told him, yeah, from another mother, we had
0: the same. He said, no, we had the same
1: dad or something like that. And I'm like, so I was getting confused because it was throwing me out a little bit. And then Rock Lesnar said, do you know what John Cena is? I truly said, no. He said, well, why are you in my ring coming to talk to me? He said, Ron Sermon said, I'm tired of you disrespect my brother for another mother or something like this or something. And
0: no, he never used the term brother and another mother. Brock insinuated that phrase, and R-Truth changed it.
1: Yeah.
0: But they basically said it the same way anyway.
1: Yeah. Well, he got fed up with R-Truth, and he F-fired him in the ring. I would have got mad, too, and did something on him, too. Because
0: the only part of that that I thought was very interesting was the fact that Brock Lesnar's pants ripped. Following the F5,
1: yeah,
0: leaving his butt in his drawer showing.
1: Yeah, but everybody was telling him. I heard a fan said, "Go ahead, F5 and rock." So
0: yep,
1: and he went on ahead. And then yeah, then after his pants ripped, I'm like, "Why you wear pants and you know you're gonna do something like that?" And then like you did the last time with John Cena, your pants didn't rip. Then all of a sudden, it ripped. In a match. Well, not a match, but just getting without. It was already planned to do that.
0: I don't think his pants ripping was planned. I think that was the big surprise because that was just, I guess.
1: Yeah. Well, his pants never ripped before when he came in there and did Zayn Zane. And John Cena, when they had that little open
0: exactly. Shot. It was a costume. I forget what they call it, but basically his pants just ripped.
1: Yeah.
0: Mainly means that Brock Lesnar needs to go on a diet or wear looser fitting jeans. But I was, how should I put it? That was what I thought was very entertaining, but at the same time, it was just completely unexpected.
1: Yeah.
0: The idea that Brock Lesnar was not going to leave that ring trying to throw an F5 was impossible. You knew it was going to happen the second he was out in the ring.
1: Yeah.
0: Do I think that Brock Lesnar is as intimidating as he used to be?
1: No.
0: But at the same time, I don't know. I mean, this is the way I see it. Brock Lesnar, when you look at him, you can definitely see that guy is aged. He is aged and aged badly. Remember that Lesnar and Cena are roughly the same age. Yeah, Brock Lesnar looks about 20 years older.
1: Yeah.
0: At the same time, he still maintains a intimidating physique. Not as big as what he used to be, but he's still fairly big.
1: Yeah.
0: Do I see a match with Brock Lesnar and Cena being something entertaining? It depends, because they have highlighted the fact that in some recent things that I didn't know, they both came from Ohio Valley Wrestling. I did not know that beforehand. Did you?
1: No.
0: They apparently wrestled early on in Ohio Valley Wrestling and then moved over into different organizations. One thing that I think is missing in the WWE documentary is that Lesnar went to WCW, whereas Cena went to WWE. And they only begin introducing Lesnar again after his introduction with Paul Heyman. This was after WWE had managed to purchase ECW and WCW both within the same year.
1: Mm.
0: I don't know if you recall that.
1: Mm-hmm. I heard something about it, but I never
0: You can. Heard?
1: Yeah, I looked over it, you know, but I heard WWE was taking over different companies. As far as that, I didn't know what company they were taking. I didn't really keep up with it because, you know, when you work a lot, sometimes you miss catching on what's going on TV.
0: Well, this was back in the heyday. Well, it's literally back when, how should I put it? Within like a 3-year time span, WWE did a lot of monumental changes. One, it became a multi-billion dollar organization. It turned around and bought ECW and WCW within like a few months of each other. This literally cut the board as far as any form of competition that WWE had. That is somewhere about 6 months to a year later, they literally changed their name to WWE, which had before it had been previously called WWF, but I guess they had lost the lawsuit with the World Wildlife Federation and were forced to change their name. Kind of sad, but at the same time, who knows?
1: Yeah.
0: Another factor I want to bring on is Chelsea Green. I think Chelsea Green needs to get more spotlight. I see her as the next big star, or the next big rising heel of the women's division. I actually find Chelsea Green entertaining.
1: Oh.
0: Here it is. This is Big Bill.
1: Yeah.
0: And, trying to figure out what his match is going to be, Kingston.

0: of words with his fellow EWP. Eddie Kingston, I guess. Challenged Big Bill on a recent episode of AEW Collision, much to the shock of fans, as Kingston has been away from the ring for over a year, according to the screen cap on Eddie Kingston's Instagram story. Kingston is on his way back to the ring. So, so Eddie Kingston is trying to get a match with Big Bill.
1: Okay.
0: Big Bill, however, has been fairly active in AEW, despite the fact that his mentor, the Learning Tree, Chris Jericho, has been absent since losing the Ring of Honor world title to Bandido in April. Bill and his fellow Learning Tree disciple, Brian Keith, even took part in the past summer's AEW World Tag Title Eliminator Tournament, where they were eliminated in the first round by Juice Robinson and Austin Gunn. So, Eddie Kingston is on his way back, and he's challenged Big Bill to a match. But I see Big Bill as a rising star as well. Anyhow, nothing to say about that, because you're just sitting there looking at an iPad.
1: No, not really. I really don't have much to say about him, because I don't, like I say, I remember him when he was with WWE.
0: But you haven't seen him wrestle lately.
1: Yeah.
0: Either way, we are about out of time, so is there anything you want to say?
1: Yes, keep checking our show every Sunday, and we'll try our best to give you all the stories and views of how we think about these different wrestlers. Again, thank you so much.
0: Okay, folks, have a good one, and we'll be back again next week with more live episodes of Chokeslam Reviews.

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All right, we are here live with you on Blue Nights, coming to you from Garland, the great Republic of Texas. This is the 19th day of March. Started a little late, but we're still here. A lot of allergies this time of year. But anyway, yeah, we just got a lot of things going on. St. Patrick's Day just wrapped up. Everything else is going around, just getting everything set for this year. I mean, it seems like it's been going by so fast, but got a lot of things to talk about tonight. A lot of weird stuff's been happening. Some time travelers, you got UFOs, we've got doomsday preppers, Bob Barker, everybody, everything you can think of, it's all in there. And we're just here, just doing it live as we can, as we always do on Blue Nights. And also, you can join us in the chat room, unexplainedradio.com. Unexplained Radio Network, and you go there to the chat room and chat the chatters. Wild card line is open. The wild card line is 469-893-0054. 469-893-0054. International callers plus 1-469-893-0054 for the wild card line. It'll be open all the way through to tonight's episode of Blue Nights and all the way through. Unexplained Love coming on after this, going late in the midnight hour for you guys. All right, so let's see what we got. Let's start with Bob Barker. Okay, now if you're wondering what's happened to Bob Barker and you hadn't heard a lot of news about him, well, he's dead. He's been dead for a while now. That's pretty much the reason why you hadn't heard much out of him. He spends most of his time in his tomb and in his grave. He likes that place. He doesn't get out of there very often. Not that I've heard of. But there is some stuff going on. The dark secrets behind legendary The Price is Right host Bob Barker have been exposed. The host who died at 99 in 2023. I think, I want to say Bob Barker was from like Nebraska or Kansas originally. And he had, I don't remember if he was part Lakota or not. But anyway, anyway, but that's beyond the point. We're going to talk about some nasty stuff. All right, so has been accused of creating a toxic workplace in a new e-docu-series, The Dirty Rotten Scandals. Oops, it's a scoundrel. In which Barker's beauties, Holly Hallstrom, Kathleen Bradley, and Claudia Jordan, a spill on the long-running show. Okay. E's new docu series spotlights Barker in a two-part episode and delves into the secret of his sordid past. Well, I know that he was sued by one of the Barker's beauties a few years ago. I mean, it wasn't that long ago. It was like about, 10, 15 years ago. But other than that, I really don't know anything else, but let's see what it is. At first, they attempted to hide the. Okay, wait. Whoa, whoa, whoa. All right, let's go back here for a second. One of the biggest scandals on the show, where Bob Barker hosted from the 1970s till the early 2000s, centered on an affair between Barker and model Diane Parkinson. At first, they attempted to hide the illicit affair, but it quickly became obvious, especially as the pair would regularly have dressing room sex during film breaks. That's good for him. I mean, you kind of think, I mean, he was up there in age. He's probably in his 70s and stuff, and he's still plowing away. And you got to think, well, say if 1970, let's think about that. He was probably in 2024. He'd been about 50 years old. So, I mean, he's still got the old pecker working there. The Barker pecker. Barker died in 2023 at 99, but the dark chapters of his story are only now coming to light. The models on the show, known as the Barker's Beauties, say their atmosphere behind the scenes grew so toxic it became unbearable. Holly Hallstrom, Kathleen Bradley, and Claudia Jordan appear in the docuseries, offering gritty details. In an interview with People, Hallstrom said, "I first realized long before the rest of the set knew that Diane and Bob were having sex." Who gives? I mean, my thing is like, okay, so they're having sex. What's your problem? It's like, deal with it. I mean, he wants to have sex with her. She wants to have sex. He's really, I gotta say, like, okay, yeah, he was the guy that hosted the show, and I guess he did have some leeway over him because that's kind of like, sexual harassment and everything. But
wasn't their direct boss. I mean, I really doubt they said, you know, Bob, you got two responsibilities here. All right, number one, you host the damn show. Number two, you're in charge of Barker's Beauty. So if you got to fire one of those women, you just fire them. I mean, I don't know. Anyway, actually nowadays, the new Price is Right, I think they only have two. They have a woman that does thing, whatever, the, not the Barker's Beauties, but whatever the hell they're called now. I mean, it's old, God, what's his name? I can't think of his name right now. Dana Carvey. So Carvey's Carvers, I guess, consist of a guy and a woman. So there's only like two of them now. It's like back then they used to have three or four. Yeah, whatever. But I was really kind of surprised because Bob also had a girlfriend. Wow. As time went on, people were noticing. She would go downstairs during the breaks and go into his dressing room. And that's when the hanky-panky was going on Hallstrom told the magazine. The next thing you know, I get a call from Bob's girlfriend discussing Diane's relationship with celebrities, including black men. Okay. So Diane is the one that Bob is plowing. Okay. Let me see what Diane looks like. They have a picture of her here. Bradley, the first black model on the cast. She's known from the early filming. Yes. Okay. Yes, yes, yes. I thought that. So what is Diane's last name again? I forget now. Diane and Bob. Okay, yeah, yeah. I better get back to the top. So I forget the last names. I don't think they're going to be that important. Kathleen Bradley was one of them. And I don't know if Diane is even mentioned in this stuff because she didn't talk about anything. I guess they're just talking bad stuff about her behind her back. Yes, it became obvious, especially Diane Parkinson. Yeah, Parkinson's disease. Okay, so it shows the models Barker's Beauties. The atmosphere grows somewhat unbearable. Where is Parker? It's Parkinson. Oh, there she is. Yeah. She's not bad looking. She's a skinny girl. Got some big boobies. I mean, this back then, I don't know what she looks like now. She could be dead for all I know. But again, like, you know, it puts on here, it says, so she was having sex with, I guess, relationships. She was just basically being promiscuous, I guess. I don't know why they bring up including black men. I mean, it's like saying, hey, then sex with celebrities, and it's almost like saying, and bestiality, I mean, you know, like, or something like that, just throwing something from left field. Why do you quantify it like that, and including, what does it matter? I'd be like, hey, I want to tell you, she's having a lot of sex with celebrities, and some goats, you know, I mean, it's not the odd man out. That's what I mean to say with that. I'm not trying to compare black guys to goats or bestiality or anything like that. I'm just trying to say that when you think about it, she's over here talking about, hey, you know, celebrities and black guys. I'm like, huh? That's kind of like, well, I mean, she's banging a lot of people. She's banging a lot of people. What do I care if they're black or not? And anyway, that's not my problem. Plus, I mean, I don't know. I just think that's a weird about, hey, you know, celebrities and black guys. I'm like, huh? That's kind of like, well, I mean, she's banging a lot of people. She's banging a lot of people. What do I care if they're black or not? And anyway, that's not my problem.

Bob needs to learn. If it's easy, it's probably easy for other people. You know what I'm saying? Nothing in life that's easy is going to not come without consequences. So if she's really easy to bang, you're probably not the only one that knows that. So don't go over there and think that, oh, well, you know, because she banging you and it's easy to get laid through her, that she's not banging other people. I mean, you know, it's just, hey, it is what it is. Parkinson would eventually go to file a lawsuit against Barker for sexual harassment, though she later dropped the suit. See, that's exactly what I'm saying. So, like, basically, poor old Bob. I mean, Bob, in one way, Bob was just basically saying, hey, look, if you want to be used, I'm going to use you. And she probably got some benefits out of it, being able to stay on the show, show up late. I don't know what the hell. I'm not going to assume, but she could have had a lot of benefits from that. But meanwhile, like, she really probably didn't want to bang Bob. She just banged Bob because, it sounds funny, bang Bob. She wanted to bang Bob because he was, you know, the host and everything else, and she thought she was getting some benefits out of it, I guess. But then the funny thing is, she turns around years later, and when there's no more benefits to be had, and Bob's not on the show anymore, she immediately says it's sexual harassment. And I gotta say this, let me tell you this. Once you engage in sex with somebody multiple times over a course of many years, forget about sexual harassment. I mean, one thing to say, yeah, I get, like, you could probably say, like, well, I couldn't stay on the job because, you know, he would fire me if I didn't have sex with him. You know, it really kind of falls flat when nobody else is saying that, just you are saying it. It would have been different if he would say, hey, look, on May 30th, 1979, Bob called me in his office and said, hey, look, I'm going to get rid of you unless you want to have sex. And she said, no way, I'm quitting. And if that happened, well, then, you know, yeah, you got a case. But I mean, you know, it's just these things. It's kind of like Biff one time said about the Harvey Weinstein stuff. All we hear about is from the successful actresses that got jobs through Harvey Weinstein, or Weinstein, excuse me, Weinstein. It's Weinstein. So, Weinstein. Anyway, they got jobs through Harvey because they had sex with them, or they did something like that. So, but what about all the women that said no and they didn't get the role? I mean, instead, we're hearing basically Biff's interpretation was this: the women that were good women that basically said, I am not going to have sex with you to get a role, no matter what. Those women not only did not get the role, but they didn't get, like, that was it. It was over. So then their career was dead. But the women we're talking to are the ones that just, you know, said, yeah, I'll have sex with you. And then they're like, oh man, he made me have sex with them. And now they regret it. I'm like, if it wasn't for women like you that gave in to these guys, then women that were normal women that basically said, hey, look, I'm not going to have sex with you, they would have had to eventually get roles. So you weren't really helping the problem of Harvey Weinstein. You were exacerbating it. Now, I'm not going to try to victim blame here, but I mean, it's very hard to say you're the victim when you know that, hey, look, if I don't have this role, if I don't have sex with him, I'm not going to get this role. But every other girl that doesn't want to have sex with him is not going to get this role either. So let's just have sex with them. I don't know. Like, after a while, and I know it's still sexual harassment, but after a while, that is probably the biggest reason why the industry was so screwed up for so many years. I mean, not just Weinstein, but even years before that, it seems like women after, you know, like all these women that were like starlets or whatever back in the 30s, 40s, and everything. If you were a good actress and you showed up, well, they say actor now, but just get best supporting actress. And I've always said, well, why don't they just get rid of it and just make the best actor then if they were all actors? But anyway, the hell with it. You're a good actress, let's say. And you show up and you're like, hey, look, I've done this, I've done this, I've done this. And they're like, yeah, you're very qualified, but let's see the goods, honey. And you're like, hell no, screw you bastard. And you get out of there. Now you don't get the job. But back then, like, somebody else would just show up, like, yeah, I don't really have much of a resume, but check these out. And she shows her boobs off to the guy and says, that's what I need to see, baby. And then he goes from there. Well, then, you know. And those are a lot of the women that were, like, famous in the 1930s and 40s and 50s. They were famous because they were who they were banging. It wasn't like music. Music was a little bit different. You ever watch the movie, and I'm going way off tangent here, but like the movie, Coal Miner's Daughter,
They have that one part in there where the

Patsy Cline character tells Loretta Lynn and says, like, hey, all the girls around here want to know, like, who you're sleeping with to get to the top. And then she says, who's saying that? And then she says, all the girls have slept with everybody to get anywhere. And so, like, in music, you at least had to be talented. But with acting is always one of those things where if you can kind of do the job and you're laying people, then you would have got in the 1930s or 40s or 50s. But to continue this into the 90s, yeah, like I feel more sorry for the girls that didn't even get the job because they said, no, I'm not going to have sex with you, than girls that said, yeah, I'll have sex with you so I can get a job. But we don't hear from them. We don't hear from them. Sorry, I had to drink during this. This has been such a bad allergy week, and tomorrow's supposed to be extreme allergies. There's been dust and dander just blowing in, and it has made me incredibly dried out. I mean, I've been taking Benadryl and all this other stuff. But anyway, let's see what Bob's up to with this Wang. All right, after Hallstrom refused to testify in court for Barker and his lawyers not wanting to commit perjury, she was warned that her weight was becoming a problem. She also had addressed it and eventually lost camera time. Okay, so I guess this lawsuit didn't start 15 years ago, as I thought. I think it started when the production was on. And so then Hallstrom didn't want to help out Bob. So then they were like, hey, look, you're getting a little fat. You may want to, lose some of the weight or, whatever. This is when I think they got rid of her and they brought in the other girl. The one they say the first black model on the cast. She was really cute, too. And so I think that's one of the things they didn't bring a guy in. They didn't do like the Carvey's Carvers or whatever the deal, but like the new ones. But they did bring in somebody different. They mixed it up a bit. Next thing you know, my lawyers called and said Bob Barker just filed a lawsuit against you for defamation. And after that, no one spoke to me. Hallstrom was forced into early retirement and ended up living out of her car. So I lost everything. I was totally broke and living out of my car. I couldn't afford to stay in the lawsuit, in this lawsuit, and I would have to settle. I would not. I was not going to do that. And she explained to people, she would go on to sue Barker for 5 years later for malicious prosecution. Let me see here. Where's Hallstrom? Okay, Bradley. First, I don't know what Hallstrom looks like. There's probably a picture of her somewhere, but I'm trying to remember. But anyway. So this is Bob Barker, passed away 2023, doesn't show Hallstrom. All right, well anyway, let's get on with it. Bradley, the first black model on the cast, said she knew from early on that there were mixed feelings about her joining the show. It was not a good feeling, and one of the members of the production team brought to my attention that inside a production meeting, when models weren't in there, they used the N-word, Bradley revealed to the Entertainment Mag. Jordan would later go on, would later join the cast and shared her own stories about the producer who used the reverse Oreo. Okay. A story about a producer who used the reverse Oreo. Well, what? Jordan would later, this is weird. Jordan would later go join the cast and shared her own story about a producer who used the reverse Oreo. Said, hey, he said, Claudia, you get in the middle of the two. Oh, okay. I was like wondering. I was like, well, reverse Oreo, like back in the 90s, reverse Oreo was a guy that was white that acted black sometimes. That's what you would say. I don't know about today. It's not really. I mean, I don't know what the lingo is, but I know that. So they said here, this is what it says. He said, Claudia, you get in the middle of the two white models, or tell me the. Tell me I'm the ass model because stereotypical black women have a larger behind, and I guess that's why he wanted to grab and feel it. Okay. The show reportedly allowed only two black contestants at a time. They would have a letter B written on the card. It was pretty sad. A black contestant may try to hug Bob Barker. And he kind of shrink away from them. I gotta check that out. Like you gotta watch like some of the old tapes and see the because they still have the old shows like on some of these networks and stuff, just to see if Bob Barker shrugs away from black women.
Because mainly it was women on there. I gotta say, I was like, and plus the people that hugged Bob were always women. So, anyway, Parkinson and Hallstrom weren't the only ones to take legal action. Bradley and other models also sued Barker. Bradley revealed eventually the truth came out, why all six of us were fired. Man, there's a lot of them at one time. We all refused to lie to save Barker's ass. Huh. Yeah. I don't know. I mean, it's a weird story. It's kind of weird. I mean, it doesn't seem. I don't know about like the reverse Oreo thing being Bob's fault. I mean, because it's really kind of like somebody else had said that. And if people are saying like the N word around it, they didn't really say Bob was saying that. They just, I mean, again, like I'm not saying like everything went great for Bob. I mean, but you know, like he was doing everything perfect. But you know, I mean, it was probably the toxic environment in the whole thing. Oh well, that's it. That's Bob. Okay, and then there's Bob. All right, so let's move on. Got a lot of weird stuff to come up with this. Let's go through some of these weird stories. I'm going to kind of recap this one here. So there's Californians strap on body cams to help AI bots behave more like humans, like getting paid for breathing. So they're teaching robots the ropes. Angelinos in need of a quick buck are signing up for a futuristic side hustle where humans get paid to help artificial intelligence understand the art of everyday movements. Call it poaching coaching. You know, I gotta say, like, if you ever see that little line, like, there's like a dash between words, AI loves using that. Gemini loves using that. And every time I see that now, I always think that it's, I always take them out. Like, if I want to write something from, and I want AI to go over it for clarity and grammar, like, I always tell it, I always take it out because I'm always like, man, you know, I don't want people to think that this was AI, but I see it in this story. And it kind of makes me think maybe people are just using AI to write some of these stories. Like, they're giving it the information and going there. Anyway, as advancements in AI technologies continue to encroach on human experience, from outpacing us at work to co-parenting our kids, natural-born people are in danger of becoming totally replaceable with every passing moment. But that can't happen without our help, apparently. And now, cash-strapped Californians, hungry for the extra income, are reportedly schooling the system on how toss. TOS, or how-tos of mankind, I guess. Yeah, all right. Install Work, a San Francisco-based company that dubs itself Flexible Labor Market, is behind the push willing subjects wear headbands with phone mounts on which they're able to secure cellular devices or cameras and record themselves doing housework and other menial tasks. The data is then used on how to train AI to act. I need to do chores anyway, Salvador Arciga, a part-time bot tutor, told Los Angeles Times. Now I get the chance to get paid to do it. Now, there's actually something. It was funny. There was this restaurant out of San Jose, California, and I'm not going to read that story, but they had a robot that was supposed to be like a dancing robot, and he wore this apron and said, "I'm good," and he's dancing, but he wasn't good, he was bad, and he started hitting stuff and everything, and like he was hitting the plates and everything, and then they had to try to stop him. They didn't know where the off button was. So yeah, you can look at that. It's kind of freaking out, the dancing robot of San Jose. And so yes, they had to stop that little bastard. So maybe this way in the future, you know, if they film you doing stuff, you'll actually know how to dance. I don't know. The Piece of Cake post pays up to $80 for 2 hours of footage. InstaWork connects workers to jobs being created in physical AI economy, including roles that help train, deploy, and maintain robots. InstaWork founder and CEO Sameer Magani told the Post these positions pay as much as $40 plus an hour, though the InstaWork app and more importantly, help our workers, this thing jumped on me for a second, build real technical skills and earn certifications through InstaWork. Required expertise varies based on the needs of our partners who tap into our geographically diverse marketplace and make up more than 10 million workers globally. Wow. AI platforms like ChatGPT and Claude, I hadn't heard of Claude,
have harvested a great deal of intel from the internet in the wake of its recent boom. But in order to fully grasp the habits of mortals, an effort towards mass-producing physical AI systems, such as humanoid robots, tech companies worldwide are scrambling to get the first-person information from people of all ages. So, from the arm farms in India, which pay engineers to strap GoPros to foreheads as they fold laundry and pack boxes, to training centers in China where individuals teach human operations to AI through virtual reality headsets. There seems to be no limit to the madness, but the feverish hype around bettering bots makes sense, and the global humanoid market is expected to reach $38 million by 2035. Okay, why does it say 38 million? You mean 38 billion? Because 38 million sounds very low. I don't know, that's probably a mistake. Scale AI, backed by Meta, has gathered 100,000 hours of footage for robotics, while its competitor, Micro One, employs around the globe to record themselves doing household duties. For install works, such as Arcega, installer workers, filming and the narrating their home keeps the process for pay as a snap. So basically, it says, you know, like Arcega enables do not disturb on his phone, mounts at his head, and hits the big red record button. Bilingual breadwinner describes each day of daily task in either English or Spanish while capturing the moment between 2 to 5 minutes. Huh, weird. So, there you go. Yeah, I guess you can make money doing that. We're making money off something that we do every single day. This other person told the Times, he and Samara have already pocketed $1,200. It's like getting paid for breathing. Well, one day AI will take out the breathing from you. It doesn't really need the humans. You know, humans kind of get in the way. All right. So, I don't know about that. I like the way AI is right now because, you know, it's enough, but it's going to pass a point where, you know, I don't know. Like, all somebody has to do is film themselves killing somebody else, and the AI is like, yeah, kill all the humans. All right. Weird but true here. Is President Trump a time traveler? Century-old sketches spark new conspiracy theories. Okay. Moreover, science fiction, the internet thinks Donald Trump might have cracked the time travel. Okay. A discovered trove of 100-year-old sketches from Prussian-born artist Charles Delchow could hold the clues for the former president and his youngest son, Barron. When I say former president. Okay, whatever. I'm thinking they're writing this stuff with AI now. There's a very big difference between last week and this week. It's really kind of noticeable. And his youngest son, Barron, could be hoping hopping through the decades, observers suggest. Delchow, who died in 1923, was obsessed by Eros, bizarre flying machines that look like part balloon, part airplane, part steampunk fantasy. Conspiracy buffs are zooming in on the word Trump, scrawled across some of the drawings. Add to that a blonde doodle person steering a craft labeled 45, and theorists in tinfoil hats are picking the melting, practically melting. Then there are the books. Okay, I guess there's some books here too. As previously reported in the Post, in the 1890s, Ingersoll Lockwood penned tales featuring a boy named Barron Trump, who lived in lavish Castle Trump and traveled through the weirdest adventures guided by a wise mentor, Don. Well, first off, okay. Could it be that it was a Barron that was named Trump and it was a little boy? But the other thing is, Don is like, I mean, like in España, like, you know, or anywhere, you know, like, you know, sometimes you say Don Juan or something like that, you know, that means, you know, it's usually for an elder or somebody that's important or handyman or something like that, you know, like, yeah, but I mean, like, so it's not like a common word, but it's not, it's definitely not a name. I mean, you know, it's just like, you know, I mean, like me, like Don Nicolás. Yeah, there you go. So,
Fans of the theory say the uncanny similarities of Barron and Trump are too strange to ignore. In the last president, Lockwood imagined a chaotic. In the last president, I don't know, Lockwood imagined a chaotic New York vote and Fifth Avenue riots. Yes, really. In I don't know. I don't know. It's just hyphenates in the last president, but I don't know. The authors tell President Bryan picks a Pence for his cabinet, just like Trump. So there's a president in this thing. It's called the last president. Bryan picks a Pence for his cabinet, just like Trump did for VP Mike Pence. I don't really. I see like the. I don't see the guy driving it as like really being looking like Trump or anything. No. Anyway, even the family's own words have become ammunition for theories. The commander-in-chief has repeatedly said, "I know things that other people don't know," sparking endless debate online. Well, I mean, he also says everything he does is the greatest. I don't know either, but not everyone's buying into the chatter. Asked about the theory, the commander-in-chief's 18-year-old Erivan-loving granddaughter, Kai Trump, was unequivocal. I don't want to go down these rabbit holes. Okay. The story gets spicier with Delshaus Image anti-gravity fuel dubbed NB gas or soup, which powered its flying machines. UFO enthusiasts are already pointing out it sounds a lot like the government calls unidentified anomalous phenomena, tech Trump has promised to reveal in the public. And of course, the internet loves to think of everything in real life. So, Barron Trump's marvelous underground journey. Okay. But I don't know about him going underground. I don't, anyway. Never heard of him going underground, like Barron Trump or anything. As per the New Yorker, Donald Trump's uncle, MIT professor John G. Trump, once reviewed Nikola Tesla's papers, whose conspiracy theorists claim could have included secret time travel tech. Toss in a few centuries-old paintings and gargoyles that apparently resemble the former president. Voila, instant viral fodder. Whether it's an actual time traveler or just another case of humans connecting dots, that probably shouldn't be connected. One thing's certain, the Trump family continued to inspire theories that would make even Doc Brown from Back to the Future raise an eyebrow. Well, that's, I don't know, it's weird, but I'm not like saying, you know. I mean, there's stuff that's been pulled out of context a lot of time, like, a wise person or something like that. Yeah, you could say they're a Don Well, like a, and their Don is like their gift and everything. I guess they could be using. I don't know if other countries do that, like the Don stuff. I mean, like I know in España they do it, like so, probably Portugal as well. So Portuguese and Espanol they would use it, but I mean it could be just something taken like that. Sometimes like in the past they would just take words from some other language, and they said, "Well, that sounds neat, so let's just use that." And then later on, you if you know the language, then it's kind of it's odd. So I don't know. That's a weird one. All right, who knows? Who knows? Maybe he is a time traveler. But the problem is, it seems like if he knows a lot about his past, then I mean, he should be from the future, trying to figure out stuff that way, not the past. The past ain't gonna help you with the future, so I don't know. All right. Eerie trio of UFOs spotted chasing each other over New York City video. All right, let's see what we got here. That's pretty weird. Like I'm just watching this right now. They have a video of Roll for Refresh, like Swisher Sweets, like you could. I don't know what that. I never seen like. I haven't really seen a cigar or cigarette video or anything like that or any tobacco video online or on the TV. On TV, well, online ever, but on TV, like in the last 40 years or something, like 30 years. That was weird. That just came up too. All right. Eerie trio of UFOs spotted chasing each other in New York City. Let's see what it is. Well, dots odd. Even for New York City, a trio of mysterious luminous dots was recently spotted hovering over Gotham, triggering a fresh wave of conspiracy theories and suspicions. I came out of my house in Corona, Queens, and looked up
for what I thought was a shooting star, but then two more joined it. Charlie Correa's caption in the 18-second Reddit clip. They looked to be chasing each other around for before I could record this. So it shows some dots on here. I'm not 100% sure if that's anything in particular. It just they look like little dots. So, Happy Habitat at the end of the chat room. Hey, Happy. Just wanted to say hi to somebody that was there. Okay. Yeah, they look kind of odd, but yeah, I don't know if they're anything major. Visuals of the spectacle show the orbs traveling in erratic unison, and mostly triangular formations across the night sky. Yeah, I mean, like, I guess I gotta see the video of it. I mean, all I see is the pictures, and it didn't really, you know, do much for me. I have a drone, and either it emits a green or red blinking light, or no lights when recording, Correa explained beneath the vivid time stamping in it on March 8th at 8:30 p.m. Government drones, UFOs, or maybe a few aliens wanted to see New York City's sights. Okay. Representatives for the Federal Aviation Administration exclusively told the Post the agency documents unidentified aerial phenomenon, UAP, sightings whenever a pilot reports one to the air traffic control facility. If supporting information, such as radar data, corroborates the report, the FAA shares it with the UAP task force. The authorities declined to comment specifically on the Reddit footage. Multiple U.S. government agencies have individual programs or processes to study and document UAP. However, the agencies also work collaboratively on the topic, continued the spokesperson. The Department of War, it always gets me when I say Department of War, it's, you know, anyway. All Domain Anomaly Resolution Office serves as a centralized clearinghouse for the UAP reporting impacting national security or safety. All right. Still, social media sleuths did the best to guess the origin of those little shiny dots. Wondering aloud about the oddities, might have been birds, planes, mischievous celestial bodies, maybe birds. The luminosity is coming from the exterior sources and the ground, Reddit suggestion. Others blamed it on Correa's proximity to heavy traffic, but the Queens resident quickly quashed that notion, writing, LaGuardia Airport is probably 1 mile north from where I live, so it'd be weird to not catch an FAA call or something. Rather than a flock of winged animals, wayward aircraft, or Big Apple curious aliens, one jokester wrote, nah, those are just stars playing tag. Okay. But the UFO sightings aren't exactly a laughing matter. A troubling 66 of the freakish misfits were spotted zipping through the heavens above New York during the first half of 2025, according to data. And a commercial flight had a near-miss encounter with an unknown cylindrical object while traveling over the Atlantic Ocean just off the coast of the Empire State in 2024. Following the incident, the Pentagon's All Domain Anomaly Resolution Office, AARO, was forced to release a statement assuring spooked Earthlings that their safety. It is important to underscore that, to date, reps from the office wrote in a report AARO had discovered no evidence of extraterrestrial beings, activity, or technology. But doesn't mean it's not there. That's kind of odd. I don't know. It could be 1,000 different things. I mean, I have to watch the video over it, but pretty interesting. Okay, I was looking at this one thing here that this other story, but let me go on to this one. All right, humanoid robot detained by cops after terrorizing elderly woman on the street. Now, I've heard this story the other week, and is that the woman? I never got to see the pictures from this. She doesn't look like an elderly woman. I mean, this picture is kind of hard to tell, but, you know, whatever. It was Android Arrest. A humanoid robot has been detained by cops for terrorizing an elderly woman on a Chinese street. And the surreal incident occurred last week in the city of Macau.
which startled a 70-year-old, ending up in the hospital following her encounter with a 4-foot-4-inch bot. Let's see. "You're making my heart race," the woman raged in Cantonese, per a report in Macau Post. "You've got plenty to do, so what's the point of messing around with this? Are you freaking crazy?" According to the publication, the woman was walking along the street looking at her cell phone when she realized something was falling close behind her. Startled, she turned to find the robot. In the video footage, the robot was seen raising both arms as he was scolded by the woman. Video subsequently shows two police officers taking the robot off the street. The Macau Post reports that there was no physical contact between the woman and the robot. However, she was taken to the hospital where she was examined and released. There's something about this too. I want to say that I'd heard from other people. I didn't get to see the video on it yet, but the thing is that the video doesn't really do it justice. But she kind of stops in front of the robot, making the robot not be able to pass. And so he raises his arms up, and he's like, "What the hell, man? Get out of my way!" But it is funny, like they have to walk the robot off, like the police are. I think she was the problem because the robot was just trying to follow, like, just go down that street, and then she got in the way, and he's like, "Hey, get out of my way." The robot reportedly belongs to an education center in Macau and was conducting promotional activities in the area. The android was being operated remotely by a 50-year-old man who told police he was testing the robot to further improve its operations. He was subsequently warned by authorities to be more mindful of endangering or frightening pedestrians. Footage of the incident went viral, prompting amusing responses from pundits. "Looks like the robot needs a lawyer or some basic rights," one quipped. "And you're going to jail, pal." It's kind of funny. He does a little walk with the police and stuff. It's pretty neat. But I don't know. That one woman didn't look like he was 70. So, I mean, from that photo, didn't. Let's see. What else do we have? There's been some brain reports going on, but I wanted to. Okay, let me get on this one and I'll get on this prepper one just in case we start running out of time. Severe glitter illness once spoofed by The Onion is actually a reality. Okay, so not all that glitters is gold. Actually, the stuff lining the bottom of your craft drawer is likely bronze and potentially deadly. Considering how difficult it is to clean glitter out of a rug, it's no stretch to the imag and imag to imagine. Oh, I thought they were going to say imagine or something, like some dumb kind of kitschy word. It's no stretch to imagine the challenge of removing it from your lungs, but that's exactly the kind of task group of doctors in Argentina was faced with when a 3-year-old arrived at the hospital with respiratory distress, alerted consciousness. Okay. According to the case report published by the medical journal of the Post Poisonings, while a family member was decorating an ornament, the unidentified girl accidentally inhaled a large amount of glitter dust. It also got on her skin and in her eyes, and she ingested some. The respiratory distress and coughing she experienced were just the beginning. Also, vomiting, suffering abdominal pain, and parts of her skin started to turn blue. All in all, the girl developed a pretty severe subcutaneous emphysema. Wow. A rare condition stemming from air trapped under the skin and a pneumothorax on the right side of her lung, caused by air leaking in the space between the lung and the chest wall. Okay. I didn't know that could happen, but all right. Doctors treated her with antibiotics and oxygen therapy to stabilize her. And she also needed mechanical ventilation for the next 7 days. She was finally discharged from the hospital at a week later. Satirical newspaper The Onion gave us a preview of the severe complications of 2005 when it published a tongue-in-cheek article about the epidemic of glitter lung affecting the art teacher community. The fictional story centers on the plight of adults who are serially exposed to the crafting material, suggesting that glitter particles stay in the air in large enough quantities to do long-term damage to the organs, much like black lung in miners. That's kind of funny. The Onion article is entirely prophetic. Dangerous toxicity takes a lot more than passive exposure to glitter.
And those most at risk are young children, not adults. Turns out the most glitter is made for crushed up bronze and alloy copper and tin, combined with zinc or stearin used to as a binding agent. Okay. It's a severely toxic substance, doctors said, that can be fatal if ingested by children. The funny thing is that glitter is so easy to get and use, and children use it all the time. Like it just, I remember as a kid, like, you'd actually spill it out and get the damn carpet or whatever. But the thing is that, like they're saying, but they made this thing where, like, so hearing aid batteries used to be like, they would give a little packet, you just open it up, and that's about it. Well, they said that there are some children that ingested it, but I'm like, a lot of people that use hearing aids don't really have children, so I don't know what the hell's going on. And plus, if your children are ingesting hearing aid batteries, I think you have a lot more problem than them ingesting hearing aid batteries. You're just a bad parent or grandparent. So they've made it so that the batteries are almost impossible to get out of the package now. And I'm like thinking to myself, but guys that are like in their 70s or 80s or 90s even, that have severe arthritis, there's no way they can open these packages, and they don't even have children. So why is that, an important issue? I mean, it should be something that, kind of like they made with the bottles, like the old medicine bottles here in the U.S. At first, like they would, just basically open normally, and children get the medicine. So they said, okay, let's make a little childproof lock on it. And they said, okay, well, we can make a childproof lock, and if you turn it upside down, you can just open it normally in case you don't have any children. That's your decision. You do it at your discretion. But the thing is that with the batteries, there's no discretion involved. It's basically just, it's impossible to open. And at times, I mean, if even if you're a normal strength and a younger person, it's going to take you anywhere between 2 to 2.5 minutes to just get one of them out. And that's if you don't use, if that maybe even using scissors. So I just don't know what older people have to go through. It seems very stupid that glitter is so easy for children to ingest, but yet these batteries, which most children don't ingest batteries unless, they're completely unsupervised or they're idiots. And yet, those are the hardest things to get into. So anyway. So, similar cases reported in 2024 when a 4-year-old tried to eat gold cake dust. It had been labeled non-edible and but also non-toxic. She developed a condition called metal pneumonitis. The plus chronic pulmonary disease was observed in a scan of her lungs 4 months after she was discharged from the hospital. Wow. The FDA, for its part, has warned against using glitter and dust, products of decorative cakes and other food items, unless the products are specifically manufactured to be edible. So then why is there anything in a cake that's not edible? That just doesn't make any sense to me. And I got some other cases here. A 15-month-old in 2022 was submitted to the hospital with copper poisoning from glitter ingestion. Doctors performed an immediate bronchoscopy and with accompanying bronchoscopy olavir lavage, sorry about that, a saline solution to wash out the airways, which added the child's quick diagnosis and recovery. Oh, so they got something they can put in your lungs. I didn't know how they actually would clean out your lungs, but I guess that's the way they do it. And in this most recent case, a 3-year-old, the doctors reported that a checkup 3 months after the incident revealed bronchiectasis in both lungs, a condition that can lead to recurrent respiratory infections. The child otherwise presented a relatively stable appearance. Doctors distinguished between ultra-fine glitter that she inhaled and larger forms of glitter that generally may cause some coughing but can be absorbed in the bloodstream in the same way. It's for this reason that the case report, the author is calling for regulation of glitter sales, noting that ultra-fine stuff is common, found in paints, cosmetics, and craft supplies, and shouldn't be available to kids under 14. If the doctors get their way, the craft stores everywhere might start IDing for sparkly do-it-yourselves. I remember like the glitter kits. They had like a little square, but they were kind of big. I mean, they weren't like tiny, tiny, but I mean, big in the sense that a very small thing being big. That's kind of what I'm trying to say.
I don't know, man. That's really a crazy setup there, right? It's just very odd. Let's see. What can we go to? Okay. Let's go to the I'm a prepper. I'm a prepper. You're a prepper. I'm a doomsday prepper. Three things you should do to protect your family from a possible attack on the U.S. Okay. A doomsday prepper says all Americans should prepare for an airstrike amid the country's war with Iran. Yeah, I don't think Iran's got that kind of superiority. I mean, like, you could have a, I mean, their navy's out, but I mean, I don't know about any airstrike. I mean, the only thing they could have done before was have some kind of, strike from a naval vessel. They have no more naval vessels left. Anyway, a doomsday prepper says all Americans should prepare. Okay, yeah, over them. Rowan McKenzie, who refuses to disclose her location, says she stockpiled cash, compiled go bags, and purchased weaponry should a wider war break out. Okay, she's got some weird tattoos on her finger. I don't know. Well, if you look at them, you'll think they're weird too. I don't, anyway. Many Americans are fearing that we provoked our most powerful enemy and put ourselves at risk. She told What's the Jam? Every step we take for liberty abroad, a couple of steps back at home is taken. All right. First off, I had a whole show about this on the Daily Worker on how, like, the United States just wants to control, commerce, and it's about, business and all this other stuff. The big thing is the U.S. views that it's bad enough you have other world actors that challenge the U.S. for superiority to an extent, sometimes economic, sometimes militaristic. And they figure if China and Russia are big, they don't need a small old nation effing around with them, especially when it comes to play for business. Now, as far as going a couple steps back at home, I mean, that's neither here nor there. I don't know how, and it's not really seeking liberty abroad. It's about profits. All wars are about profits. Just remember that. Watch the movie The Reds. Good show. Plan for an airstrike and stay hidden at all costs, McKenzie urged. Black out your windows, make your home look desolate. Staying alert is no longer a choice. We're entering a very unstable time. Being prepared is the only thing we can control. McKenzie says it's important to have cash on hand should electric systems go down amid violent conflict. Yeah, you could say that, but I mean, again, it depends. Like, if there was something major to happen, how much value would the cash have? I don't know. You're probably better using the cash to buy things that could be used in trade, but I don't know. I mean, because in case it loses its value completely. Because if we were attacked by something, I mean, it would. And plus, the way the American economy is, so much debt spending, there's a chance that you could, there's a chance, slight chance, you can get into hyperinflation. And then, $100 would be worth like 10 cents. So, what the hell's the point of having a couple thousand dollars? You need to know when or if the grid will be out, she stated. It is, if it's your money, it's as good as dirt. Wait, if it is, your money is as good as dirt if it's in the bank. Okay. Leave half of what you have in the bank and half the other in cash. Ideally, take out as much as you can survive a week at least, at the very least. Well, the thing is, again, like I say, like inflation would probably take impact because you can't get money from the banks. Or maybe deflation could be because you couldn't get money from the banks. I mean, there's a possibility for that too, but still, every time I've heard about people saving cash at home, it's always been a bad story. They either got robbed, or like the one, there was a guy in California that had like $750,000 in his house, and then of course the wildfires got his house, and guess what happened? He's now $750,000 not as rich. So anyway, McKenzie says she was forced to give up her bunker, which was filled with $423,000 worth of goods due to rising costs in the country. As a result, she's starting over from scratch. Why were you forced to give it up? Doesn't make any sense. I mean, if you have $423,000 worth of goods in there, why didn't you use that $423,000 to secure
that house and just pay the house off and then start stocking with the bunker. Because it sounds to me, it's like, man, I couldn't afford my house because I had adjustable rate mortgage and I spent $423,000 on a bunker. Yeah, whatever. All right, that makes my brain hurt. As a result, she's starting over from scratch with a small budget. She put together go bags for her entire family in case of emergency. These bags have water, non-perishable food, and change of clothes, and a phone charger. Wow, you're gonna need phone charger when the electricity system's down, huh? The prepper professed, "I always have an escape plan for each family member, but that's the super sensitive information, so it remains top secret." Additionally, McKenzie recommends storing at least 72 hours worth of essentials such as medications, weaponry, outside go bags. How do you justify what weaponry is expires in 72 hours? I'm not kind of being serious and joking at the same time, but it's like if weaponry includes like firearms, how many bullets do you need for a 72-hour period? Is there a set number? Is there a ratio? Who the hell knows? That's very odd. Other tips include investing in gold or silver and going back to storing physical copies of documents rather than relying on technology. Important documents online will mean nothing if the internet goes down. Well, so will your phone charger, but because if the internet goes down, electricity probably went down too. Mackenzie said, so make sure you've got a folder containing all important paperwork to protect them and have them on hand if needed. Just the beginning, we must be ready for whatever comes next. I really don't trust somebody that said they spent $423,000 on a bunker and then had to abandon said bunker. It seems like your priorities are completely out of whack. Like I say, you should have had a house that's completely paid for and then start doing your bunker so you wouldn't be in that situation. All right, whatever. I did the only time I've ever done prepping for anything was back during the what is that thing called? Like back during Y2K. And that was just it was kind of just a fun prep thing. And it kind of consisted of MREs and water soluble tablets that could actually, get rid of crap in the water, water packets that could be drank still. All these different little things. You can go down to like an army store or something like that, get stuff like that. Also, some one of those things like shortbread cookies stuff, like the USAID stuff, which I don't even know if USAID does anything anymore. I think it's gone. Anyway, so all right, so let's see. We got a little bit of time left, and so there's some world records that were set. A 4-year-old mini Vietnamese pot-bellied pig, which lives in Sacramento, California, took home the title for most followers on Instagram. The popular pig is famous for starring in videos where he presses his nose to play voice recordings to express his feelings and desire. Oh, so they did the thing where they do the dog trick on this pig. Merlin has over 30 buttons in the house he uses regularly, sparking conversation online about how intelligent, emotional, and human-like pigs can be. Given the time, patience, and positive reinforcement. And they're also good to eat. So, yeah, intelligence probably helps them be good eating. All right. Goldfish earns Guinness World Record for driving. Okay. Blub, the Italian fish, took home the title for the greatest distance covered in a motion-sensing vehicle by a goldfish in 1 minute, thanks to his owner, who's an engineer. Thomas DeWolf of the Netherlands crafted a four-wheeled vehicle that holds water in a tank and is directed by the movements of the goldfish, who was able to travel a total of 40 feet and 3.46 inches to break the record. There's a record before this. A four-wheeler is complete with a motion-sensing camera, so when the fish moves to one side of the tank, the car also moves the same direction. Normally, my job is quite monotonous, so I wanted to create something that would entertain people, turning my serious job into something fun. Wolf tells the record book. Now, I look at that from the perspective that, I don't know, like, so if the fish wants to go forward, what happens when he hits the wall in the front? Does he just keep going forward, or after a while, you would think he doesn't have anywhere else to swim. So, all right, well, whatever. That's the way it is.
Let's see. Here's another one. We're almost out of time, guys. So, frozen mouse brains revived from cryo sleep in scientific first. They had actually the other week there was a story of a part of the human brain that was revived and was able to play the game Doom and beat the game. And that was another story from a couple weeks ago, but this is also weird stuff. Put alien on standby because science may be itching for a tiny step closer to real life. Cryosleep. Sorry. In a breakthrough that sounds ripped from the straight from Ridley Scott flick, researchers in Germany have managed to freeze brain tissue to ultra cold temperatures and bring it back with key signs of life still flickering, including electrical activity linked to learning and memory. Now, we did a story a couple weeks ago on the brain as well that said that even after, remember, there was a story of people dying and coming back, and then they were saying that the near-death experience, or at least them knowing what was going on, like they would say the doctor said, okay, this guy's dead, but they would come back, and he said, I remember all these things from the room and everything. Because they said there's a hypersensitivity your brain goes through at the moments when everything starts to shut down. And we talked about that before, that he said the brain could be still alive for another 40 minutes or an hour after death, even though there's no heart or anything or lung movement or nothing really. So anyway, it is what it is. The feed detailed a new study published in Journal Proceedings of the National Academy of Sciences suggested that one day scientists may be able to place brain tissue or even entire organs into a deep freeze and then revive them later without wrecking the delicate circuitry that makes them tick, originally reported by Nature.com. This has long been a sticking point. When biological tissue freezes the old-fashioned way, water inside cells crystallize into jagged ice shards. That shred membranes and sever the microscopic connections between neurons. Okay. The first in the brain, those connections are everything. The infrastructure behind thought, memory, and consciousness. To dodge that icy death spiral, neurologists at the University of Nuremberg, turn to a technique known as vitrification. A rapid cooling method transforms liquid into a glass-like state before ice crystals can form. Okay. Instead of freezing into rigid ice, the tissue becomes something closer to molecular glass. Chemical activity essentially pauses in place. For the test run, the researchers flash froze thin slices of mouse brains tissue containing the hippocampus and the region crucial for learning and memory, plunging them into a liquid nitrogen at bone-chilling negative 196 degrees Celsius. The samples were then sat suspended in a glassy deep freeze anywhere between 10 minutes to a week. The real moment of truth came during the thaw. Scientists carefully reheated the tissue at lightning speed while flushing out the chemical antifreeze solution used during freezing, a delicate balance act that designed to prevent the cells from swelling, cracking, or bursting. When the revived brain slices were put under a microscope, the team saw something remarkable. The microscope structure linking neurons' synapses appeared intact. The cell, tiny energy generators, mitochondria, were still humming along. And when researchers nudged neurons with tiny electrical pulses, they fired back. In fact, the brain circuits still showed long-term potential. Potentiation? Okay. A key biological process that strengthens synaptic connections and underpins learning and memory. The results suggested that parts of the brain functional wiring survived the deep freeze. If the brain function is an emergent property of its physical structure, how can we recover it from complete shutdown? Said Alexander German, a neurologist at the University of Erlangen, Nuremberg, and a study lead author. Okay. The team also experimented with preserving an entire mouse brain, a far trickier challenge because the brain's protective brain barrier.
which blocks large molecules from entering the tissue. By repeatedly cycling chiral protective chemicals through the brain's blood vessels, the researchers were able to distribute the protective compounds more evenly and prevent catastrophic swelling or dehydration. Still, the work remains in early stages. The revived brain slices once stayed viable for a few hours, a natural limitation once the tissue is removed from a living organism. And the study did not attempt to revive the whole animal or test whether the memories survived in the icy paws. This kind of progress is what gradually turned science fiction into science possibility. Mitchell Young and Cauthary, a mechanical engineer for the studies of chiral biology, told Nature, but he cautioned the practical applications remain a long way off, noting that preserving large organs, let alone the whole body, is still far beyond the capabilities of the study. For now, technology, most realistic payoff may lie in medicine rather than space travel. Okay, so there you go. So it's basically saying, quit focusing on space travel, start focusing on medicine. If scientists can safely pause brain tissue without destroying it, doctors might someday be able to slow or halt damage during severe injury, stroke, or certain diseases, buying precious time for treatment. It could also open the door for long-term storage of organs or transplants, potentially easing chronic shortages. I was immediately thinking about, remember when those cryo labs would say, hey, we'll put your body and store it on ice, you know, kind of thing, or your brain or your head. And so I was kind of thinking more in that realm, but I guess there's other capabilities as well. Huh. Very odd stuff. So what do we learn? We learn that Trump is a time traveler. Glitter will kill you. Your brain can be revived. And goldfish know how to drive. And pigs have a lot of followers. And also, preppers can be very stupid. So we learned all those things today and some more UFOs, all this different stuff. So I hope you had a good time here on Blue Nights. We are about to head out. We'll be back next week with some more episodes of Blue Nights. Been a fun episode. We had a lot of fun tonight. Thank you for joining us here in the Great Republic of Texas in Garland. And we will see you guys again next week on some more episodes of Blue Nights. Until then, you have a really great week. And hey, just don't try to get your brain frozen in the wrong way. Try to get it frozen in the right way, because that's the right way. And if you don't do that, well, you're gonna have a lot of problems with the old brain. And also, Trump's time traveler. So there you go. We'll see you next week on Blue Nights.

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Webb here. This is Unexplained Love on this, the 30th day of April, 2026. Coming to you live here in Garland, the Great Republic of Texas. New episode, new date, new time, new everything. Well, we're just running late. Time's the same. We just changed a little bit. But that being said, you can go on Unexplained Radio Network, unexplainedradio.com. And go to the chat room and chat with the chatters. You can do that anytime. But if you're so daring, as always, you want to take a chance, said it's live, you can give us a call on the wild card line. The wild card line can always be reached at 469-893-0054. 463-0054. International callers plus 1-469-893-0054 for the wild card line. Well, it's another week. A lot of different tales going on, and I got some weird ones for tonight. I think that if you enjoy our tales, you'll enjoy these. These are just different, but these are some of our bread and butter tales. So if you like those, you're gonna have fun. I was just right now. I'm here and I'm recording here in our studio here in Garland, the Great Republic of Texas, as always, right across from Richardson. We're right on the border right there. I mean, Jupiter Road separates Richardson from Garland here, and we're right on Jupiter Road. So, but as I noticed while I was on the break, the one of my favorite shows is on right now, these movies, Urban Cowboy. I do love that movie. I think it's a really great movie. I remember, I think it was like my early dating life, like back in the early 2000s and all that stuff. And, you know, well, not early, dating life, I guess. I used to date a lot. But a lot of the ladies, especially the ones that were a little bit older than me, always did like the Urban Cowboy. And I guess they always thought it was a really great story because they get back and this love story and everything else. And it's not just about a love story. It's a pretty good show all in all. But me, I thought Pam was extremely fucking hot. I mean, I got to say that. And I have to say this. If I was Bud, as soon as I won that little rodeo, that indoor rodeo they had, you know, on the bull and all, whatever the hell. I mean, you know, bull riding. Whatever the hell they called it. Bull riding event, whatever. I can say that because I'm from Texas. So, here we know about the rodeo-yoing. Nah, I'm joking. I mean, like, but it was a little event they had thing. Okay, bull riding. Indoor bull riding. Mechanical bull riding. All right, he wins that. He wins $5,000, which is a good sum, you know, in 1979, 1980 when this thing was filmed. I would have just said, you know, hey, Pam, it's me and you, babe. It's us. Hopefully that I can get out of here with my $5,000.

bucks, and we can go live in that rich place you live, and just live off your daddy's money. And I would be happy. I'd be very content. I mean, I'd be very content to live off some lady's daddy's money, and I definitely would be content to live off some lady that looked like Pam. And I damn sure wouldn't be going back for purchasing real estate twice with old Deborah Winger there. Not that I had anything against Deborah Winger, but as soon as she went and got the herpes from old Wes, and maybe some hepatitis, I don't know, because he'd been in the prison. I wouldn't have went back. I wouldn't have went back. I'd have said, "Nah, you had your shot, banging some other dude. So I've got me a real lady. And it's time to move on." And that would have been the end of the movie. You wouldn't have seen me fight Wes. He probably would have stole the money, but I would have said, "Hey, look, you owe me 5,000, damn it. Damn, Gillies." All right. Well, anyway, that would be my version of the movie. So, but again, I was like, 1, 2 years old at the time. And so they really weren't calling me up to be the lead character. Said they called a young John Travolta up, and he did an amazing job, unfortunately. Actually, the one real woman that would play Pam, she went and married a hockey player later on. She retired from acting basically really young and just wanted to raise children and stuff. And that's the way I'd want my Pam to be. Just me, her, a bunch of kids, living off her daddy's money. Me with that extra $5,000. Yeah, be fun. Good times, yeah. Anyway, I digress. Good movie. If you haven't seen it, watch it. It's worth watching one time in your damn life. I've actually been to where this place was filmed. I've talked about it in a couple other shows where Urban Cowboy was filmed. I've been to where the Gillies was. I've seen the only entrance that still exists from it. It's now a school, basically. The only building that's left standing on the Gillies property was one that wasn't in the movie. It was a recording studio, but it did burn down just like Gillies did, and burned in a separate fire. And but that building's walls were so, very thick. It's still being used today, but it's basically being used for a car repair place. It's pretty cool too. And there's some videos of guys that went there and they talked to these people and everything else. I went to one scene in the movie that's cut out is when he works in the liquor store. One liquor store. I always want to say that. It's basically a beer barn. And I went to the beer barn and I stood behind the counter where he stood. It's still there. And I got my picture taken because I was there. I was the only person there. It was like on a Sunday. And I got some beer and I asked the girl, I said, "You mind if I take my," he said, I told her, I said, "Did you know that, this was filmed here? I mean, I'm pretty sure, somebody said it." She said, "Yeah, I've heard of that before." And then John Travolta was here. Picture where John Travolta stood behind the register, and she said, "I don't care, it's fine." So I got my picture taken behind the register where John Travolta was, and I get to play John Travolta's character, if only I could, with Pam. And the thing is that there's actually one scene they cut that whole thing out about him getting a job because when he broke his arm, he couldn't work, anymore. So he gets a part-time job at the beer barn, and he's wearing a, you can you'll see one time when his Aunt Corrine calls about some pie, and he says he'll come down and eat that pie later, but he's gonna go bang Pam, and which I would do too. I would after I was done not banging Pam, I got after I was done Pam's pie, I'd go for some other pie, and then but you see him answer the phone, and he's in a V-neck shirt, short sleeve. And it's got this little logo on it, and that logo is that same store, and it's actually the logo they were using for the store. So he was just wearing a shirt from that store that had nothing to do with nothing, except it's like one small scene that was cut out from the movie. Anyway, you can watch the extra scenes, you can watch all this crap's on YouTube, but watch Urban Cowboy, really good show. I digress. We got a buttload of stories to go on, and Urban Cowboy will continue to move on. As night goes through, Bud's uncle is about to meet some stuff right now, so I don't want to spoil it. I don't want to spoil it. But because if you hadn't seen it, I know it's only been out for 46 years. I know that's a very short amount of time, for me to start spilling the beans.
So, spoiler alert, no spoilers. All right, good movie. That being said, let's get into our topics for today. We have a list of topics. And this is one that I'm going to get into our bread and butter, but this one is not that far from our bread and butter. All right. These are women that decided, and they're going to talk about their experiences, decided, let's hire, I want to hire, as a lady, a male sex worker or escort, whatever the hell you want to call them. All right. It's women that hired escort sex workers that are men. You usually hear about the guys hiring them and everything else, but these are the ladies doing it. And so this is a little different. So let's see what happens. Maybe you too could be a sex worker. If we were only so lucky. Number one, I have a friend who has done it a few times, and I have definitely considered it before. Both my friend and I were raised in very strict settings, and at a certain point, she felt she was unable to enjoy sex because of her fear of judgment by her partner. The most familiar feeling in the world, and wanted to break the cycle. She described the experience as completely liberating. He was a fairly high-end escort, I imagine, as she is well off, but he was an escort. As in, they actually went on a date, she said. He sold the boyfriend experience really well, was smooth, charismatic, and chatty, even when she was nervous. So she had a great time and saw him a few more times until she felt she was growing attached. Her main points were that because he was paid, she felt safe from judgment and able to relax and get there because she didn't feel obliged to please him. If she took a while during oral, she didn't feel bad. Or, well, she took a while. That's pleasing him. I thought I was going to say if he took a while during, because, hey, he's getting paid and she's getting laid. All right. Yeah. No, the funny thing is that I think women, I mean, let me rephrase this. I know women, if they're going to do this, they are more than likely than a guy going to ask to go out on a date first or do a date, pay for that too. Whereas the guy's like, I ain't got that kind of money. Let's just go back to the bed. And that's that. And 20 minutes later, he's done. And 15 of that was him putting on and taking off his clothes. So, yeah, that's pretty interesting. I guess it's because that she felt like that, her relationship and her sexual relationship with her husband was very confined to limited areas, and she didn't want to explore outside of those bounds because she didn't want to be ridiculed. But it goes on. It says basically the payment erased the people-pleasing obligation, and in the dynamic, because he was already getting his no matter what. When she told me about it, I was like, yes, this is genius. I also have another friend, very studious, who worked hard in school and then did a million years of med school, but never dated. Once she was in her 30s, she said her virginity felt like a burden and became too much pressure on early emerging relationships. She said she wanted a proper relationship, a proper romantic first time, and didn't want it to be part of a new relationship. She never actually confirmed whether she paid for it or just found someone excited by the idea, but she said she found a guy online and he delivered on the fantasy perfectly. And I know she's been looking for at male sex workers. Huh. Very weird. Very weird. I would never thought of that. I mean, I would have thought that it was just mainly people that were, already, the cut loaf type people, the old saying from there was a movie Breaker Morant, and I think one of the main things I remember some things about it, but there's one scene in there where he tries to explain, that what he was doing, and because he's on trial for something, and he says that during the time he was banging some guy's wife, some like boor's wife, because it's like from, time of the Boer Wars and everything in South Africa with the British Army. And he said that, yeah, I was plowing this one Boer's wife. And then
So they didn't want to get her to testify because it's, about the 1800s and stuff, and it was kind of like, taboo. And then even the prosecutor's like offended by like him saying this was what's going on, and he says, well, it's what did he say? He said basically phrases as well, a slice from a cut loaf's never missed, meaning that it's not like I took her virginity or something like that. She's already been plowed before, so it's like nobody's ever going to notice it was gone. That is kind of true. If you take one slice of bread from a cut loaf, you'll never know it's gone. But if you cut into the loaf, yeah, with your wang, people are going to know that loaf has got a wang in it. Another funny one was on old the Cleveland show, and Cleveland was trying to explain the glory, like the benefit of virginity, to his son, and then his son eventually said he wanted to be a virgin until marriage, which he wasn't trying to get across. He was just trying to say like his Loretta's daughter should be a virgin. Anyway, the point is he says like, I said, son, think of like virginity like this. If you have two options, one is a Coke can that nobody's drank out of yet, and it's not even open. And the second one is a Coke can that's been open and somebody stuck their penis in it. Which Coke can would you rather have? And then his son says, Cleveland Jr. says, well, I think I'd rather have the first one because the second one's likely to have blood in it. That's true. Stuck his penis in it. All right, number three. I was at a very low point in my life. While I was living in Mexico, Mexico has an abundance of sex work. I paid a male sex worker just to cuddle and have him listen to my feelings. It was a very good experience. All right. Well, there you go. See, guys, I mean, that possible that could happen, but that would be like one out of a billion times the sex work. Most of the sex workers do exactly that, work for sex with a guy. So, number four, I was just out of a marriage that had turned sexless for the final years, and my sex drive came back with a vengeance. I had a terrible Tinder date that made me feel super unsafe. So I booked a sex worker, and he was delightful and lovely. I felt safe and in control. I'd do it again. I saw him twice, then met my partner shortly thereafter. But it was a great experience, and I was so happy I did it. Wow. Man, I didn't know this was very that common. All right, I should be giving some of these names out, but they're just using pseudonym anyway. Number five, I'm a female sex worker who is bisexual. I have hired other female providers for myself in the past, but a few years ago I decided to book a male sex worker. I booked a dinner date. It was hilarious because he worked for an agency and he knew nothing about me, save my name. I had been seated at the bar while the table was being prepared, and he walked past me twice. He thought I was going to be some weird older lady, so he said we had a nice dinner and he was a true gentleman. We did end up having sex. He was exceptionally good looking, but had a huge dick. I had a but it's funny, like she goes out there and she says he was exceptionally good looking, but unfortunately he had a huge dick. I prefer a more average size, it is much more comfortable for me. I did reveal I was also a sex worker and we had a good laugh. Smoking Shadows. You probably could look her up by that name, the Smoking Shadows one. Number six. My wife has hired them several times for solos and male-female-male sessions with me, okay? The old reality show, Gigolos, covered the male sex work firm she worked with. They're still around and offer services in most major U.S. cities. She's always enjoyed it. That's weird. Number seven, let's go back here. I've used male escorts before. I'm in a cuckold relationship, so my husband and I like to hire a well-endowed man to have sex with me while my husband watches. We have done this 3 times before and plan on doing it again in the future. You know exactly what you're getting into, and it's all consensual, and everybody has a great time.
Yeah, the thing is that I gotta say is that yes, there are, like street sex workers, and there are workers that are forced into stuff and bad situations and this, that, and the other. But there are groups of independent workers that do this, and they try to find their safety because they know this is an illegal practice and it's very difficult for them. And they do this service for money, of course, and they're not addicted to drugs, and they don't have a pimp, and they do pretty well. And a lot of times they satisfy not only just these needs, like we're talking about right now, but they also satisfy the needs of individuals that, say for instance, if we're talking about female sex workers, and then they're satisfying the needs of men who, for whatever reason, find it difficult to have a girlfriend. And you may think, well, they just need to go try. And it's like, well, sometimes they, they're horribly burned or had an accident, or they were born with a disability, and then they're just not considered desirable to most women, and so they're still horny, and thus they go out there and they gotta go find some place to get laid. I remember there was a story about this, and there was a father and a son, and his son was like, he was in a wheelchair, and I don't know what exactly he had, I can't remember no more. But of course, like being a good father, he wanted to get his son laid. And so he was from Great Britain, and he took his son to the Netherlands, and he let his son pick out the chick that he wanted to plow. And of course, like the woman said, like, look, I work with a lot of people that are disabled or have, disfigurements or this, that, or the other. And it's, just something I do. So I've always been of the belief that prostitution should be legalized and regulated. And then it comes out of the shadows, because anything you hide in the shadows is going to have a lot of major problems with it. And not only that, when you have regulated prostitution, you also have regular testing and different things like that for differently sexually transmitted diseases and everything. Whereas when you don't have that, you don't have that. And not only that, I've also remember somebody that was an escort, and she mentioned that the difficulty of starting relationships, and sometimes she would start a relationship with somebody and just not tell them of what she was doing. So, because it was just, she knew it wouldn't bode well or end well for her. So, at least in the relationship side. All right, let's keep on going. This one here, it says, my wife and I had hired a male sex worker on two occasions. We had a couple of regular paid and unpaid male-female-male threesomes, okay, previously, but they're hard to organize and have to be a two-way street. Yeah, I would assume it's like you have to find a guy that doesn't mind being with their guys, if that makes sense. With sex workers, we were able to explore ourselves more, with a chance for me to see if I was interested in experimenting with a guy in real life. As I was in my head and had a chance for her to focus on her own pleasure from two guys without needing to try and satisfy them quite so much, which she had found distracting previously, and all with no strings attached. All told, we'd definitely do it again, as we both got a lot out of the experience, but it's much harder to organize in a similar paid male, female, female threesome, given the lack of people doing the job. I think he's saying that if you're a guy and you're looking for two females, that there are sometimes a lot of escorts that will have like another female that will tag along with them, or at least somebody else that will work with them, and you can kind of get it set up. But he's saying that if you wanted to basically be a full, basically a bisexual male, and a heterosexual female with a male escort, then you would be in a situation that would be a little bit more complex, because you would have to have the male be interested in man-on-man sex, and that may not be the case in all of them. But that, I think that's what he's assuming. I would say that's the case. Now, there are, again, granted, there's going to be a lot of male escorts that are just catering towards men, and so I would assume that they probably have a lot more business that way too. But anyway, he continues. This is Falkrill 9876. Again, I said there's a lot of pseudonyms in this one instead of real names. The men
who did this sort of work have, in our experience, either been very straight, focused on older, wealthier female clientele, or very gay and not wanting a woman in the room. As I said, I was probably going to go down the line. He said, as such, we haven't done this for some time, even though we'd like to. I should mention we are from Australia, where this is all quite legal and reasonably safe for all concerned. See, that's what I'm saying. Like, once you take it out of the shadows, guys, and just like people who pay for this, they don't want to go somewhere where they think they're going to get killed. So they don't want to deal with people that are in bad situations. So the bad situations seem to dry up when you have, when the, their business, when they're, when a, when illegal businesses are overshadowed by legal businesses, the illegal market seems to evaporate because nobody wants to run the risk. If you have legalized prostitution, but you have to do this, this, and this, you have to be licensed. It's easier for somebody to just jump into that and be protected by law and by other things than to basically just continue to run the risk of being caught for doing illegal operations, being illegal business, and or basically putting in people into sex slavery. And then that kind of dries it up. It's like the same reason why nobody buy and people still smoke cigarettes, and even though the price goes up and the taxes are there and everything else. But nobody's buying illegal cigarettes unless they're stolen. I mean, you don't have like, some off-brand company making cigarettes just for the illegal market. So because it's just not lucrative. Anyway, number nine. They have these sort of gigolos in exotic vacation areas that cater to older, wealthier women who are looking for the whole nine yards and not just sex. It's the company, romance, and sex they are paying for. There are women looking for a good time with a company and a male to do it with. All right, yeah, that's what they're looking for. And it goes on here to say, yeah, they aren't unheard of in Europe either. You can find them in places like Mykonos or Bodrum, if you know what you're looking for. They're escorts in a slightly more literal sense, more like temporary boyfriends for the duration of the woman's vacation than straight up sex workers. Oh, interesting. I gotta work in Mykonos. Number 10. Well, I can't speak for direct personal experience, but I did want to do a study abroad program back in college in Barbados. When we went out at night, we often saw older female tourists with young, fit locals. I was informed it was fairly common, especially among the British women of a certain age. It's from Anonymous. Number 11. I saw a similar situation at a resort in Nassau. I guess the Bahamas, man. Yeah, I've got to go down there and check it out. A gentleman walked up to an older woman who was traveling alone when she arrived in the lobby to check in. He introduced himself and immediately started to explain about the wonderful time he was going to provide her on her vacation. She seemed quite into it, and he never left her side. I saw them together for the rest of my stay. More power to her, I guess. See, that's what I'm saying. Like, a lot of these relationships are very, very different than what people think when they don't know anything about this lifestyle or whatever. Number 12. My boss hires him for herself all the time. And as her executive assistant, I have to book the guy. She uses him so regularly. We just call his personal number and he knows me by name. Nice guy. It's from Heather Heathen Star. Okay, I thought it was Heather Star. All right, number 13. My coworker bragged about her son giving great massages. That's very odd, okay. I worked out a lot, and so I was always in need of a good massage, and she introduced us. Her son was a 25. Okay, I guess he's a massage therapist. I thought it was just like, our 14-year-old son's giving her massages, and I'm like, this is crazy. Anyway, so her son was 25 years young, and so I didn't think he would be interested in such a mature woman. Well, I mean, he's just giving you a massage. I mean, I guess massage means sex. I didn't know that. Joking. I kind of figured that. He invited me to his house, and he had a private room for massage, which is very weird that the mother would know this and give her son off like this. Okay, anyway.
He invited me to his house and he had a private room for massages and a changing room. The first massage, he was very professional. He gave an absolutely amazing massage. However, during the massage, he did a churn down so that he could massage the top glute area of my body. I have to admit, it caught my attention and I was churned on. All right. I reached out for another massage a few weeks later, and during our texting conversation, I mentioned to him to the wait, I mentioned the churn down from the previous massage. He stated that he was trying to be professional, but found me very attractive. For the next massage, I was completely nude on his table. He was getting a little frisky and asked if he can continue on. I allowed him to massage and explore every part of my body. Sex with someone half my age was amazing. He was so he has so much energy and loves to explore what I want. We continue to schedule massages once every 2 weeks. That's anonymous there for you. Yeah, pretty interesting. Yeah, she's really going to town with that. And that's somebody's friend. I mean, like that's a friend's son, which yeah, it's like, yeah, that her, so the mother is the pimp. Anyway, Wow, that's pretty crazy. Number 14, a good friend was a male escort. Most of his gigs were very attractive yet professional ladies who didn't want to deal with the hubbub of dating. He was a legit escort, so no sex was implied. He'd get hired for parties and occasions where a date would be appropriate. He also mentioned if they struck a fancy, his fancy, and offered a tip at the end of the night, sex wasn't out of the question. So, I mean, really, it's funny is how this guy goes out there and says sex wasn't implied and everything else. No sex was implied, but you know, if you tipped him and you were hot, then yeah, you got the bone. All right, number 15. I have been on the other side of this twice. I was paid for sex by two different women. One of them was a diplomat who hated men because of her horrible childhood in Malaysia. She only paid men to have sex with her because they were beneath her. I wasn't allowed to make her orgasm because this too was not for men. Okay. The other one, this is funny. It's like I was not allowed to make her too was not for me. My thing goes back down to this. I would have thought that she would have wanted the guy to make her orgasm again, not to orgasm, if anything. If there was any kind of, you know, weird part of that. Anyway, the other was a high-level lawyer who needed to feel desired, and she felt money was the only way to ensure guys would be with her. Both of these women seriously helped me out during a rough time in my life, and both them I have the utmost respect and admiration for. Hope outweighs desire, that's person. And very, very interesting. I mean, if you don't read this and want to get in the sex industry, I don't know what's wrong with you. Seems like a good way to make money and meet nice people that hate men, at least in that one case. Number 16, I've hired a full service sex worker. The sex worker and I are non-binary, but are AFAB, assigned female at birth. So it kind of works. That's what you said. It actually says, so it kind of works. Basically, so I mean, I don't know. People complicate stuff in so many terms. Basically, you're both lesbians. All right, whatever. Let's make that easy. Mean, like, you know, it's like somebody saying, ramen noodle dog. It's like, so you have a dog, right? Yeah, I got a dog. It's like, okay. Not comparing people to dogs. I'm just saying, all right, we don't have to have the whole explanation here. Two women, you banged. Assigned female birth, you got vaginas. You scissored or did something like that, or she ate you out, whatever the deal is. Unless she added some appendage since then, I'm assuming you have a vag. So, two vages. Okay. Just say we're two vages. How about that? Why can't we say that? I say I'm a penis, she's a vag. Okay, so it kind of works.
It was a great experience. I'm asexual and was considering dating and sleeping with people after not doing so for 7 years. Okay. I'm asexual and was considering dating and sleeping with people after not doing so for 7 years. Well, then how does that make you asexual if you're going to stop it? Technically sexual. Anyway, all right. You're making life too complicated. I was tired of dating apps. Because people in my city are notoriously flaky. I wanted a safe environment where I could try things out. The outcome is I did not continue to try dating, laughing out loud. See, I mean, I get what you're trying to say. You're just basically saying, you're trying to say that this was Noismort 99 or whatever the hell. You're basically saying, like, look, I want an easy relationship that I can work out so I don't have to follow the demands of somebody else or be under something else or whatever the hell the other person wants. I want to basically satisfy my needs in a way that is satisfying. And look, I mean, there are a lot of, what do they, it's funny, like, if you don't want to have sex, you become asexual. And if you do want to have sex, you become, I forget what the other term is for it, but it's like, look. Shit happens in life, all right? People attract different people. People feel different about their bodies. People, you don't have to name everything. I don't have to have like liturgy on that, okay? I get it, and I support you doing what you want to do, but I mean, verbiage, people. I get tired of it. We're just talking about the banging. So you like banging people, all right? Cool. Number 17. I'm a woman who dated one. He did most, wait, oh, well, dated one, like an escort. I thought he was trying to say that I dated a woman. All right, never mind. He did mostly erotic massages with some full service. And he said we're like 80-20 male versus female. Yeah, if he's doing both sides of the male-female stuff, he's got a lot more men. Though, he was mostly straight in his personal life. This was all going on while we were dating. I didn't mind his profession. Was kind of into it, honestly. So I'm a woman who dated one. Okay, so like basically, I thought she was just being kind of facetious on the idea of dating one. Like basically saying I'm paying for it, but I'm dating one. So basically, yeah, like I said earlier, it is difficult to find, people that will actually admit to you they do that. So, all right, well that's cool. That was number 18. That was our last one there. That was from Aggressive Excitement. And with that, since we're getting close to the bottom of the hour. And we do have some more stories. I've got a bunch of other stuff that I kind of want to bring up. We'll have more to come when we come back. But, I've got two different ones here, and I'm kind of contemplating what I should do. Let's see. I'll think about it during the break. I've either got a weird stories or I've got weirder stories. Got some sex tips and I got some weird stories. So I'll look through it and I'll decide. Because I know I can't finish this show off with that many stories, but I can finish off one of them or the other. So with that, we're going to take a little break. We'll be right back here on Unexplained Love here on the Unexplained Radio Network, unexplainedradio.com. And again, go on our chat room. Give us a call on the wildcard line. We're still here. It is April 30th, 2026, and we're live from Garland, Great Republic of Texas, here on Unexplained Love, and we will be right back with some more amazing contact. Content. What am I saying? Contact. Yeah. Sexual contact, that is.

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Well, welcome back, everybody. It's the bottom half of the 2 hours, the second hour of Unexplained Love here on the Unexplained Radio Network, unexplainedradio.com, a Wyoming-based company. So, let's see. Like I say, you can go to the chat room, chat with the chatters, and also the wild card line is still open for another hour. We're almost approaching midnight here in Central Standard Time land, and it definitely is nearly 1 a.m. in... Eastern time. So we're going to go on to 1 a.m. Central Standard Time. We got another hour to go here on this, the 30th day of April 2026, here in Garland, the great Republic of Texas, on Unexplained Radio Network, LLC, a Wyoming-based company. All right. You can also call us in the wild card line. I said it's going to be open for another hour at 469-893-0054. Wild card line 469-893-0054. International callers dial +1 469-893-0054. All right, we had some really neat stories earlier about women that love escorts, or at least have used them. So that being said, we're going to move on. We have our new tales, and we have a lot of different stuff to give to you. This being said, I was have kind of torn between which way we should go, and I really don't like listening to guys as much as I like listening to women when I hear these stories, because guys exaggerate whatever. I remember one time when I was in grad school, there was this one professor. He was showing about, like, these bell curves and everything else, and kind of like saying this makes bell curve a double bell curve, whatever, and men basically have a bell curve in how many sexual partners they've had. I mean, it usually kind of peaks up somewhere around, I don't know, 10, 15, 20, somewhere in that area, and then it goes back down. So it's very rare to find a guy that's had, just one. I mean, it's a lower level, but it's even rarer to find one that's had 100, and so on and so forth. So it kind of just goes up to that 20s level, and then it kind of starts going back down, and that's where, they are at. And for women, it's different. It's usually around the 1, 2, or 3, and it peaks up that, and then it drops back down. So 6, 7, 8, 9 are kind of low, but then after 40 plus, it starts getting high again. Somewhere around there, it's like 30, 40. You have the second part, another bell curve, and then it drops off again after the getting to the hundreds. So either women are having a lot of dudes, or they're not having many dudes at all. So, and it makes sense, because it's either women are basically getting plowed a lot because it's easy to get plowed as a lady, or by whomever, men, women, or whatever. And the other side of that coin is that, there's a lot of women out there that just don't want to do it as much, and so they're only down to 1 or 2 or 3 guys. And so that's why it's big around that number. All right. And but though the point of that story is, and saying why I don't really trust guys in their stories, but sometimes they have a lot of good information to give you. The professor of that class actually mentioned there was one, there was this was a kind of a little dots, representing a couple thousand people or 1,000 people or something, whatever the survey did. And one dot on the men's side was way over to about 1,000 plus sexual experiences that, supposedly he had. And he said, well, this guy's obviously lying. And so, yeah, so that's the thing. Women, there were no women that had that even broached the 1,000 plus mark. None of them even dared write that as their answer. They were pretty honest and truthful, whereas the guy's like, screw this, man, I did like over 1,000 ladies my day. Anyway, all right, moving on to our stories here. So this is basically sex tips and acts from men. So we'll see what they've got to offer and explain and everything else. Let's go through it without further ado. And like I said, the wild card line is still open, so give us a call in there. And go to our site, unexplainedradio.com, get in the chat room. All right, number one. Every woman is different, but something that will help the majority of men, majority of the time, is when you feel you've hit that spot based of their reaction.
hit the spot based on their reaction, excuse me. So you see the reaction, you hit that spot that's perfect for them. So fight the urge to go faster or harder. Just keep doing it exactly the same way. Yeah, that is pretty good advice. I mean, for those that don't know, I think a lot of people do know this one, but it is pretty good advice. It's pretty good to, like if they're feeling something, then you kind of just got to go in that same way, even if it's slow, even if it's, whatever. It's a certain angle that's probably giving you a cramp. Just get that cramp and then go to town. Because, you want them to be more satisfied than you are. That's another way of getting satisfied yourself, by satisfying somebody else, because you feel like I am that capable of creating satisfaction in you. So that's another desire somebody sometimes has, and it's very important. And I definitely enjoy that too myself. As a male, I like to make other people feel happy. All right, number two, helping a woman have an orgasm is usually more about rhythm. If you struggle with rhythm, try putting on music with decent bass. If she starts breathing hard, twisting around, or especially says, "I'm close," change nothing. Changing things at this point can be changing things at this point can be very effective, but it also complicated and usually requires a good amount of communication. If you are looking for sex tips, start there. Change nothing when she is close. If you are con it's kind of almost the same as that first guy though. If you are self-conscious about having an orgasm fast, find out what you need to do to get around to drinking a protein shake, cuddling with your partner, and talk about this with your partner. I found many women like the idea that they can make their partner's orgasm fast as well as themselves. If you struggle to have sex twice in a short time period, keep in mind that the penis in the vagina sex is often the worst way to help a woman orgasm. Learn to give good head. Well, I don't know why it's good head at the end of it. I mean, I always considered eating out a woman rather than you don't give a head. Head, it's like head of a penis. You give head, I think this guy's confused. I don't know about the bass music. I don't know about like trying to like follow some kind of rhythm or anything like that. I think music to me is kind of annoying when you're banging. Just kind of throws me off. Let's see. But the good amount of communication, staying, yeah, like if they're about to orgasm, just keep doing the exact same thing over and over and over again. That's of course. That's like the kind of the first guy said. But said like about maybe if this is pushing you to orgasm too, should you continue on? Yes, you should continue on. You should try to figure out a way not to orgasm so that you can hold it in. Just kind of edge yourself. I don't know about like just giving up, because what if, you say, okay, I think she's getting there, I think she's getting there, and then you blow your load and she wasn't there. So you might as well just kind of just wait for her to finish whatever she's trying to do down there, and then you go from there. I think that's the best advice. Anyway, that was pretty interesting. Oh, this one continues on and said, I'd also suggest trying your best not to be self-conscious about the size of your penis. That's a given. I think that more people overrate that. Like, especially when you're young, you feel like that. You feel like, oh my God, what if everybody's got like a 16-inch wang and like two Coke sizes and girth? And that's what the ladies like. Really, I mean, like that other woman, like there was a story earlier about escorts, and there's one woman that did work as an escort. And she mainly, services the ladies, but she was also interested in men. And she dated, well, she went on and she paid for an escort male once. And she said that guy had a big cock, and she would have preferred that him having a little bit more moderate size unit. So, really, like I say, like if you're erect and you're like 5, 6 inches, you're pretty much doing well. If you're doing 7, that's you're doing good too. But once you start getting the 8, 9, 10, 12, you guys would say it's great, but it's not that great. But I mean, if you want to make a life in porn, you may have a great deal of fun there. I don't know. Or you'll have the Milton Berle thing where, you get old and it doesn't even want to work anymore because it takes too much blood flow. Anyway,
It goes on here. It says your pleasure has nothing to do with your size. Even if you have a micro penis, seriously, stop worrying. Your best bet helping a woman finish is to use your words and your tongue and your hands and your penis. It's not like a guy that has a micro penis saying that. Anyway, you can learn to use all four better. You can't make your penis bigger. If none of that can help you stop fussing about it, consider that the confidence itself is attractive. There was one woman we read a story about, and she said there was a guy that had an extremely small micro penis, but she said it was very enjoyable, the whole sexual thing, because he was basically using everything he had because he didn't have much of that. And so he was going to town in different ways. And she said, yeah, it was, there was a lot of good parts to it, but you know, he still kind of, he still need, you know, and she's saying, where's the beef? You know, like from the 80s commercial. So she said, where's the meat? You know, I need that wang. Some sausage down there, big wiener. But I mean, like again, like you know, just having some and going to town on it—that's pretty much, you know, like saying going to town tonight, going to town. All right, I'm gonna go to town on this one. Anyway, this guy continues on this. Says if you like your partner doesn't care about your pleasure, talk about it. Men are also capable of having bad sex. Communicate. Yeah, that's the case. I mean, you kind of want to talk out your problems because you don't want to like go out and think everything's A-okay and the person just doesn't like you plowing them that way. Anyway, number three. This is a tip from my dad. Wow, if you're performing or oh wow, yeah, you have a weird dad. All right, I mean, I didn't have to go that far into it. Realize your dad was very odd. For telling you this. But let's read. This is a tip from my dad. If you're performing oral sex on a woman for the first time and you inevitably get hair in your mouth, don't spit it out as it kills the mood. Instead, lick her up her thigh to get it off your tongue. I guess that's a pretty good idea, like, you know, trying to get it off. I usually just don't even care. I mean, like, like I always tell people, I said, like, you know, I'd rather have like, you know, a full bush and everything else, and you're gonna get a few hairs in there, and yeah, if you gotta swallow a hair or two, it ain't the end of the world. I mean, you know, I guess you could do the upper thigh thing and get it off. That is a pretty good move if you want to just get it out. I just think that it's very odd that this guy's dad is telling him this kind of, you know, it's one thing him to say, son, if you want to get a chick to bang you, then start kissing their neck to get their shirt off and then kiss their boobs to get their pants off. That's pushing it a little bit in my book, but I could see that. A guy, a dad telling the son, you know, whatever. But to go, son, have you ever thought about like when you're eating lady out and you know sometimes you get a little hair in your mouth? Good tip is to try to lick her thigh and get that hair out of your mouth there. Yeah, this guy's got a weird dad. I just gotta say that. All right, number four. If you kneel on the floor with her head on the bed while you're performing, wait, okay, this one's gonna have to have some visuals here. If you kneel on the floor with her head on the bed when you're performing oral sex, okay, so basically he's saying that, and this is dumb, I think he means that you're kneeling on the floor, right? You're kneeling on the floor. She's on the edge of the bed. Her legs are on your shoulders. She's got her back all the way across the bed, and her head is laying on the bed, looking up at the ceiling. Said when you're performing oral sex, you can put the condom on while you do it. This might stop the mood being ruined when you have to stop, put on one during sex. That is a kind of a good idea if you're trying to use condoms. That's a big thing because that's the, you know, like, yeah, there's been times where I remember the story that I told everybody. I said that the somebody that I knew, and we were about to get down to business, and then I was like, "Well, let me just go get the old condom here and come back." And she was like, "Oh, you know we're not gonna have sex, right?" I'm like, "Oh yeah, I completely thought that because we're completely naked and doing all these other things. So why would I think that?" Yeah, that can be a mood killer. So I guess that's. If it's required, you know, to use during your intimacy time, and you really, so why would I think that? Yeah, that can be a mood killer. So I guess that
If it's required, to use during your,

0: use a condom, but you're worried that she's gonna say no, there's no way. But nowadays, I mean, that could be called date rape. I don't know. I mean, because like, well, you knew she wasn't gonna want it. You tried to do everything. You know, I don't know. I mean, it's insane what's considered. I mean, to me, date rape is like, you're you got somebody that's completely drunk and out of passed out, and you're like trying to bang them, and that's date rape. But if you're and that I'm definitely not condoning that. I'm not saying I'm saying it in a fun way, but it's definitely something that I think is even in the 80s or 90s, when there was less concerns on these type of things, and they may have blamed the woman for it. Even back then, you knew that wasn't right, because shooting fish in a barrel kind of thing. The other one is, but again, like there's been some's like, well, even if she's just a little bit drunk, or she didn't say yes, if she don't say yes, that's a no. Well, if she didn't say no, that's not a no. So, but I know what he's saying. Like, if you take too long, it's gonna be like the thing from Family Guy where that guy's and she's told me there was no way, so there's no way. So yeah, good show. All right. Well, anyway. Moving on down. We're going to go down here to number five. All right, here we go. Spend a good amount of time on foreplay. A lot of men think that a few minutes of rubbing and fingering are good enough, but honestly, really work it. Alternate between slow and fast, high and low, pressure rubbing. While being aware of your partner's and girlfriend loves good, hard, kind of rough foreplay, but not all do. Don't be afraid to make a mistake either. Every woman is different, and what works for one doesn't always work for another. The longer you play around with her, the more rounds she'll become with you. I added the with you, it sounded better. Her vagina will excrete fluid lubricator. Oh, thank you, Mr. Science. Like, we didn't know that. For when you're ready to start digging tunnels. Okay. So anyway, all right. Well, you just say plowing. How about that? That's another thing. All right. Honestly, doing this ups your game, makes you more attractive, and as a sexual partner, you can prolong the amount of time you're together. So if you tend to end early this way, she won't be left completely unsatisfied. Yeah, I'm not saying that's a bad thing. I just think it's funny that he has to explain. And this creates some female lubrication through excretions. It's like, come on, guy. I think we know that. I mean, maybe some of us don't. And if they don't, then they need more information than what you're giving them. All right. Number six, being fun is relaxing. You don't have to be serious all the time. It's way easier to make someone ejaculate. I haven't said that in a long time, actually. I don't know why. Orgasm is probably my go-to word. If they're ejaculating, if they're comfortable first, use your fingers. Oh, sorry, yawn monster. All right, use your fingers to do the come here motion on her while you're performing oral sex. Keep a consistent pace. Come here motion. What the hell is that? So like. Moving back and forth, I guess. All right, well, you're over explaining it anyway. Like, come here motion, or, like, I mean, anyway. Or you can go down to the middle finger motion, meaning fuck you. All right. Keep a consistent pace with anything you do, it builds up over time better than changing speeds. Don't spit on anything or slap anywhere unless you ask about that first. Yeah, I never got the spitting on stuff either. I just, I mean, either they're in, either you've already got them kind of like worked up, and then they're like the other guy said, the vagina will actually become lubricated with vaginal fluid. Either that, or you basically just been eating them out so long that they're just already wet down there anyway. From you probably. So what's the point of doing the whole spitting on things? I always think that just, I'm not really. In porno, when they do that, I'm just like, oh my God, yeah, I'm just like, whatever. And the slapping thing, you better know if they're into that. Because, I mean, so, just because they're not into that doesn't mean they're not into something like biting or anything else like that. So don't think that they're completely not into something. But
1: just

play around. You'll figure it out. I mean, you get enough time. You don't got to do anything the first day. It's a lot. Unless they ask for it. If they ask for it, well, then there you go. You're already talking. Don't or slap anywhere unless you ask about it first. Consistency is way better than having sex like a gorilla for 30 seconds and then hyperventilating. All right. Yeah, okay. Yeah, I like the hyperventilating part. All right. Number seven, talk to your partner about what they don't like. Okay. And again, I would highly suggest don't talk about this before you've already banged. I really don't know. Like with women and everything like that, you can't talk about doing it before you do it. Otherwise, you'll ruin the chance of doing it. Whereas if you just shut up and you let it happen and you don't even mention it, it probably will happen. So I would not mention it at all. But like afterwards, maybe after the first two or three times, or at least maybe not the first time, maybe that when you're sitting there in bed, you're just talking about it. Maybe you have round two and you'll incorporate that. Talk to your partner about what they don't like. The only thing worse than not properly pleasing someone is straight up killing the mood by doing something they don't like. I used to date a woman who had two big no-go rules, and that was it. Everything else was on the table, including having sex on the table. Wow, okay. The level of communication comes down to the individual and the circumstances, in my experience. A lot of Craigslist casual encounters were great because we both knew the only goal was mutual gratification. Okay, he turned like really, really a 90 degree there. I didn't, see the Craigslist mutual. Anyway, in those instances, I found most women were very forthright with their dislikes and dislikes. Anytime it was romantic interest, there was a much higher chance of us both kind of keeping the freak flag furled until we know we wouldn't scare each other or either one off. Okay. All right. Yeah, and if you got some, I got to say this, though. If you're really into something very odd, you might want to give somebody a heads up or at least talk about, like, hey, have you ever thought of something like that, and see where they're, try to gauge them or, kind of give a pressure test or, measure the temperature or whatever the hell the deal is, whatever an acronym or an acronym, whatever kind of, idea that you want to say about that, whatever. But the point is, I'm trying to say is that, like, for instance, if you're into going to, I don't know, like going to one of these swingers clubs or something like that, and you're like, man, whoever I'm going to be with, I want them to be in that too, then maybe just kind of like, before you even bang the person to give them a chance, just kind of bring it up and say, hey, man, there's another person that went to the swingers club. It was very weird, like I didn't, I don't know, what have you ever thought about that? And then just let them open up. And if they're like, oh, no, well, then, that's not going to be the person for you. So you don't really want to drag some, that's the only time I could think about bringing up anything sexual content to somebody before you have sex. Because if you have a major weird kink, you don't want to get dragged down into a relationship where you're not going to be able to explore that. But at the same time, you don't want to force somebody into it either. So that sometimes you got to bring those things up. But don't bring it up and like, hey, look, later tonight, you want to try a swingers club? Be more agile with it and tactile and discuss it out and basically say, like, look, I had some friends, they were one time went to this one swingers club the other day, and I was like, wow, that's odd. What do you think? I don't know. Or like, you say, hey, look, I had a friend of mine and stuff. He's really into this BDSM stuff. And I'm like thinking to myself, that's interesting. I don't know. I don't know. What do you think? And put it all on their shoulders. I mean, you can be a little bit more subtle than that, but you know what I'm saying? But don't go out there and say, hey, look, I like swinging clubs. What do you think? To be like, I don't like you anymore. All right. So anyway, Craigslist counters. Okay. So you went to there, huh? All right, well, there you go, scaring people off.
Wow. Ha ha ha. Number eight. If she gives you advice during sex, do not take it personally. It is an attack on your abilities, but a way to make it more enjoyable for both of you. Unless she always does that, then you're kind of like, you got to figure she's just annoying. Number nine. Not all women enjoy the same thing. You can master exactly what one woman loves and then find that your new girlfriend hates some of those things your ex loved. You have to start over, but that's the fun part. Some women like very direct clitoral stimulation, while others jump 10 feet in the air because it's too much. Communication and observation are key. Pay attention. Okay, well, you know, something good advice. Good advice. All right, let's go on down to number 10. I have an average size penis. Okay, what a way to start. Despite that, possibly because of it, I don't seem to have much trouble giving some women an orgasm from penis and vagina sex. Called vaginal sex. You don't have to say penis and vagina sex. The long way around. It's like, I like to drive a lot, car on road. Like, just drive your car. That's all it is. Okay, the thing that seems consistent is that while in missionary position, I put my penis all the way in, grinding my pubic bone against her clitoris, and being all the way in simultaneously makes the ridge of my head rub just in front of her cervix. Yes, this is true. The anterior fornix. Oh, Lord. You don't have to really add all these things in. We know what a damn cervix is. It's like, I'm going to try to give you the Latin version of it or whatever, you know, who fuck. All right. I then just move a bit back and forth. Not big strokes. Think clitoris grinding and rubbing of the fornix gives them the great stimulation to orgasm. It obviously doesn't work for every woman, but it seems to work for a decent number of women I had sex with, and I've had very favorable results. I would say that's a really good move. I mean, it's not always the best one. I think one of the best ones that majority of women kind of get off on is the riding the guy, and you're really pushing not into them or deep into them or this or the other, but almost like away from them, like towards you. Like if you can imagine your wang as some kind of semicircle, the end of the semicircle is pointing back towards your stomach. So it's kind of like, you know, you're just rubbing in the interior closer towards your stomach than theirs. Let's put it like that. So just try to get a big picture on it. That seems to work pretty successfully for a lot of different people as well. A lot of different women there. I then just move a bit back and forth. Not big strokes. I'm thinking of clitoris. Okay, we read that. It obviously doesn't work for everyone, but it seems to be for a decent number of women I've had sex with. And favorable results. Okay, well, you know, there you go. Some good results. It's always good to have good results. Moving on, number 11. Get good at oral sex. The statistic I last heard was that women can't orgasm from penetration, so it's better to take care of it sooner rather than later. Not that it should be treated as a box to be checked off. Enjoy the journey. It's much more likely that she'll reach the destination. Okay, well, that's a pretty neat way of putting it. But as for the technique, So as for the technique, he says this, don't neglect not the clitoris. I don't, you know, okay, whatever. Remember, the thing you're trying to get your penis wet with. Oh, the vagina. Okay, whatever. You can just say some of these things. You ain't got to be, you know, Nostradamus, and we got to follow the quatrains to figure out what's going on here. The vagina, that's your goal. Give that a little love, too. Lick it from top to bottom, and once in a while, get your finger in there and curl it towards yourself in a beckoning motion. See, that's the thing, too. Like he was saying, like going back, like, you know, towards you, like for whatever reason. There is a lot of stimulation on the portion of the vagina that faces more outward from the body. Like, you know, if you think of it being, and it's not really exactly like this, but think of it as a cylinder that is placed
in the lady between her legs, and it goes straight up. And one part is looking towards her right hand, and one part's looking towards the left hand, and one's looking towards her spinal cord and back and all that crap. And the other one is looking straight ahead towards the front part of the lower part of her, like her stomach, but basically towards you. That's the part you're kind of going for. That's what I was talking about earlier. So anyway, like you're like beckoning motion, like you're requesting that her orgasm come hither. If you feel that a spot is, that's rougher in texture than the rest, make that your focus. That's her G spot, and a man's equivalent to prostate. Yeah, it's pretty much. I don't know about the rougher then, but yes, yeah, that's a good area there. The quote of the man's prostate, which is a major pleasure center. Again, pay attention to the woman. That's a woman, and if she likes something, do it more. If she doesn't, try something else. And when it comes to after having sex, I suggest cuddling. Most people love it. I find spoon her. If it's uncomfortably hot and sweaty, feel free to take a second to cool down a bit before you do this. Maybe take a pee break. UTIs are a drag, or so I hear. If you had fun, tell her so. Maybe don't ask if she had an orgasm. It can kind of come off as insecure or like you're looking for some sort of macho validation. If you knew that they did, you know, like maybe ask like how many or this or the other. But I get what another part of that is, if they're self-conscious about it, like they don't really have orgasms, then they may think that, oh God, this is what this guy's looking for, and I'm not gonna be able to deliver, and you know, whatever. Just snuggle up, play with her, maybe kiss her neck a bit. Unless that isn't that kind of sex, might come off a bit clingy if it's casual. So like basically saying if it's you know, like a one-nighter, then that may be very, very clingy, like a clingy one-nighter, you know, like a static cling. All right, moving on. Number 12, do male Kegel exercises regularly. As a part of male Kegel exercises for sexual pleasure is for a man to stand while stimulated and fully erect, lifting your unit, like making it do a sit-up 100 times a day. This will help. Well, you gotta get your, you know, like, what if you're tired and you're gonna have to make a boner and stuff like that? You know, you're gonna let do one Mississippi, two Mississippi, you know? I mean, I don't know. Like, I don't know about every damn day, you know, because if you're tired one day, like, I mean, me today, I'm just like, I'm not gonna, like, get out here and just, like, all right, Wayne, wake up and time to do your exercises. Anyway, this helps your stamina. Placing a wet washcloth on the tip of your penis helps more. Women like different things at different times, so pay close attention to their body language and vocal signals. Okay. You know, good workout advice. Number 13, when you ejaculate inside of her while wearing a condom, clench your buttocks and try to twitch your penis. This move is known as the pulse, and I've only heard good things about it. Well, sometimes you actually just have that because of, you know, your orgasm there. But I don't know why you had to insist the while wearing a condom. I mean, what if you're in a loving relationship and you want children? So there you go. Or you just like banging without a condom. Number 14, after a woman climaxes, change position styles and make her climax again. Multiple orgasms for women are possible. They just need to find a position that helps them climax. It takes time. Also, make sure the woman climaxes first, then you. Be a gentleman. Yeah, I get that point of it, but I mean, to act like all women are going to orgasm or something like that is just, it's not going to happen. I mean, you're going to have to settle for stuff. There are women that have never orgasmed their entire life, no matter how much you try. And then there are some that will basically do it once, and then you're like, well, why can't we get back around to that? And it's like, nope, it ain't going to happen. Maybe another decade. All right, number 15. Allow yourself, because really, I think a lot of that is because whereas men don't really tie so much mental stress or disorder or disorder, mental stress or different things mentally to their orgasm, but yet women do.
Women are, it's a lot of women, it, that's not always the case too. Some will not be able to orgasm and they don't have that problem. But there are others that will not be able to orgasm and they do have that problem and they're thinking about everything else in the day and they just can't concentrate. And which is funny because a guy has to concentrate so much he has to levitate something that doesn't have a bone, even though it's called a boner. Number 15, allow yourself to make noise. I remember one of my exes told me how disconcerting it is for some women, it is for women how silent men can be during sex. Maybe it's because we're so focused or because we spent many years masturbating silently. Yeah, this is true. You're never like, oh my God. Yeah, that would be funny. Somebody's yelling when they're whacking off. But since then, I've made an effort to vocalize more during sex, and it feels much better because I get more lost in the moment. And I'm not just talking about groans and grunts and saying fuck every 10 seconds. I laugh and talk to my partners during sex. I don't know about laughing. Even during sex, and it feels much more intimate and highly recommended. I've got to say that a lot of that stuff, if it becomes like too jokey or hokey or anything, then it's kind of just turn off. You're not, you want somebody to think that they want you to plow them hard, whatever. Number 16, the longer you, for a guy you do, but for the, number 16, the longer you kiss her body and make her feel good before you put your penis inside of her vagina. Okay, thank you. The better everything will be. Always give her one or two orgasms before penetration, but don't feel rushed to get off time and enjoy everything. I also think that's another thing too. I thought he was going to say, don't feel rushed to get off, like after you're done. Just kind of slowly lift up. Yeah, you don't want to kind of just like, all right, I'm jumping off. Gonna go home now. All right, number 17. A majority of women can't orgasm through penetration alone, no matter how long you go for it, so stimulate their clitoris while you're doing it. That is the easiest way to give a woman multiple orgasms. I think it just puts too much crap in the way too, though, if you're trying to, use something else or tools or utensils for to receive to for them to achieve the female orgasm through clitoral stimulation. As Mr. Science said earlier. Number 18, care as much or more about your partner's pleasure as your own. Yeah, that's a good point. You should always do that. And it's very pleasurable to think that you're a creature to create pleasure, kind of thing. And be open to trying new things you haven't considered. As long as you're moderately comfortable with the idea, it will be more enjoyable for everyone, and you'll learn about one another's body. One of them much more quickly. Yeah, I can't talk. All right, seriously, just getting in there and blowing your testicles as fast as, well, blowing your load, I would say. Unless your testicles aren't coming out. As fast as you can is pretty much mediocre sex at best. Teasing, playing, and building tension for both of you heighten the experience so much that I can't imagine just getting straight to my part. Both of you are approaching climax at the same time. It is like having two orgasms at once. Number 19. When you're having anal sex with a woman, don't get your technique from porn. The last thing you want to do is barrel into her butt and jackhammer. Okay? Not only will you be uncomfortable for her, especially if it's her first time having the anal sex, but you'll destroy her expectations for the future. She'll be like, no, exit only after that. Number 20, if you're ejaculating too quickly, stop trying to focus on your mind of random stuff and instead focus on how to make sex better for her. What are you doing right? What does she like? And like that, you aren't doing. Sometimes, like yeah, because you start doing things just for her that you have to put yourself in a position that it's not as convenient to you, and maybe not as comfortable, and then that can actually slow you down a bit too from having your own orgasm. So I kind of get what that guy's saying. Let's see. What are you doing right? What is she like that you're doing? And what angle is she moaning at? What speed does the wettest feel? Okay.
If you ejaculate in 2 minutes and she lasts 15 minutes, then it's probably an issue. However, if you both ejaculate in 5 minutes, it's all good. My wife says it's a bit like starting an old car for women. You have to pay attention to all the manual knobs and gears to make it take it slow, let it slowly ramp, I guess ramp up, and then you'll be on your way. Okay. Well, I didn't know this was 1900 cars we're talking about now. So anyway, it is what it is. Number 21, don't finger her vagina hard. I haven't met many women that are who are into hardcore style fingering. That doesn't mean just rub the clitoris. The whole area is sensitive, but definitely focus on the clitoris. Make sure your hands are clean and your nails are cut before you do anything to her. Last thing you want to do is cause discomfort down there. It's 10 times worse than if it hurts, if you hurt your arm, if you hurt her arm. Okay. I don't know why he chose to say if you hurt her arm, but it's like usually when I beat up women, it's a lot worse for me to cut off my fingernail inside their vag. Like, what are you hurting their arms for? Number 22, if you happen to finish before her, make sure you take care of her needs. Don't just ask her, did you come? I don't usually ask that. Women, I usually ask orgasm. I kind of save the cum for the guy guys. You know, like I say, hey, you guys, did y'all come? No, I mean, like, as a guy, I kind of think of guys coming and women orgasm, even though a guy can't orgasm as well. Anyway, never mind. Semantics. That can put a lot of pressure on someone. And unfortunately, many women have been taught to appease the ego of men by lying. Instead, say something like, you want to keep going and offer to take care of her orally or by hand or wait for round two. All right, well, I don't know about that one. That one's kind of weird advice. I mean, just it seems like the weird kind of talking. All right. For men who identify as gay, don't just perform oral sex. That's almost like the equivalent of straight man only playing with a woman's clitoris. Instead, you should explore his whole area with your tongue and lips. The inner thighs, the general crotch area are surprisingly sensitive. You can really bury your face in the creases of on either side of his penis and perform oral sex similarly to how one would do on a woman. Huh, okay. Well, I guess that's what you can do, you know. Right, who knows? With guys. It's you know, good to know. Good to know. Good info. 24. If you have trouble having an erection last long, instead of having sex by going in and out, go all the way in and grind her. Grind in and out, or up and down, I suppose. And also to the sides, you know, stroke it. Most women love it because they're filled, but it also works their clitoris, and it doesn't provide much stimulation to the man, so it can really help prolong things. This in missionary position. This can also work if she's grinding you while she's on top. Okay, another thing on missionary position that I'm really into, and this is not about like length or anything else, but it does help you gain a little bit more if you so incline, is to elevate them on a pillow. Like put a pillow under their butt if you're on missionary, and even putting a pillow under your butt if they're doing cowgirl. It maybe one, maybe two. You don't want it too high, like you're going on top of a mountain here, but you do want it enough so that they're lifted up. So because a lot of times we're just pushing downward, you know, because we're trying to reach a downward angle, and that's not really helping. But if you want to have like deeper penetration and deeper in, then it's much better to basically them to be their hips to be at the same level as yours are, so that you become more perpendicular to them rather than parallel, and you're just trying to let your wang do all the work. You know, it's just you know, that's the best way I can explain it. So try to be as perpendicular as possible. Make a T shape, like you're one side of the T and they're the other side of the T. Don't try to be you know, two boards on top of each other. Then you're gonna have to make your wang do a lot more work. Number 25, have fun.
play and laugh. Sex can be weird and funny, so just go with it. Be good, giving, and game to the new things, especially if your significant other isn't interested in something. I don't know about having fun and laughing. I mean, like the I don't like playing around too much. I mean, because that kind of takes me out of the mood. But to an extent, you can. I mean, if something happens, it's funny, but it shouldn't be every time. It shouldn't be like you try to like laugh or make fun. You know, then you know, I'm starting to lose the old heart on for that. It goes on to say, I found a few long playlists play while having sex with my husband. Okay, so this is a woman. That's the reason why she's saying that. Or this is a guy saying, excuse me, this is all guys, so this must be a guy. All right, or I don't know, we'll see. And while they're 7 hours long each, a long playlist, well, one is a sexy makeout song, and the other is basically a strip club anthem. So sometimes it's just fun. Yeah, we'll be on there. To roll the dice, it's late, folks. To roll the dice and put something a little different on. We went with 80s rock mix, which started out pretty sexy and upbeat, but then at the same moment, we paused to catch our breaths and gaze at each other. Bang the Drum All Day by Todd Rundgren started playing, and we both absolutely lost it. It took 20 minutes to actually get back to having sex because we both kept cracking up again as soon as we'd managed to stop laughing. It's some of the most fun sex I've had with my husband, and that's saying something. Yeah, but again, like, okay, that's fun, but that's not, you know, again, like, I don't really care for having all the music or all the tunes or a lot of, like, you know, laughter or stuff, and I want to concentrate on that job. I want to concentrate on what we got to do and how we got to get it done, you know, and work hard. You know, work hard for money, like the escorts do. 26, thrust your buttocks, not your whole body. This will create more friction between your bodies, which is good for clitoral stimulation. It also makes it much easier to kiss during the act since your head isn't moving around all the time. Yeah, that's pretty good. Pretty good set of advice there. Pretty interesting. Number 27, treat finding out new things like an adventure. This is ultimately is one and the best benefits for being a good, trustworthy man. Kinks are usually random and individual due to random associations in the brain. Don't be afraid to try some things, okay? You will discover a lot. And remember, there are thousands of variations of typical moves, all dependent on type, body types, moods, flexibility, and strength. Find out which ones you and your partner like and go from there. Okay, well, yeah, I guess. I mean, it just seemed like that was kind of long answered. It didn't really go anywhere, but all right. Yeah, I guess just try different things and see what happens. I think that's the main motivation for him writing that. Number 28. The only thing it takes to be decent in bed, in my experience, is to pay attention to how your partner responds to things. Keep trying different things until you find something that they clearly, and you'll know it when you see it, enjoy. Then keep doing more of that. That's genuinely all there is to it. I guess that's the case, but I mean, you know, as soon as you have some downtime, like after you know, stop banging and stuff, maybe just talk about like what you thought was working and then what did they like and all that stuff, and then just try to do that. Now, granted, like they'll just basically say, I like when you did this or this, but it may not be so descriptive so that you'll be able to do that or replicate it. I guess case in point would be like, well, I liked when you were when I was on top and you know, and you were on bottom. They may say they like doing cowgirl, but that doesn't give you enough information to say exactly what was going exactly right at that time. And that's when you started exploring. But at least you're a lot closer because you know you're doing exploring in cowgirl rather than trying to do it in doggy, which they weren't really interested in or whatever the deal. You know, everybody's different. Everybody's different. So there you go. That was 28. 29. Let me go back up here. Learn how to give a good full body massage. Include high quality massage oils and a clean,
ready to use shower afterwards because some people prefer to shower off oil before going to sleep. Yeah, it seems like, if you're giving out full body massages, you're not really giving out as much sex. So, yeah, you're probably going to end up going to sleep after that rather than having sexual relations, which I thought this was this list was for. So I don't know where the hell they're going with that. I mean, I've dated a masseuse before and everything else, and they were giving penis massages, and that was all very interesting, and it did lead to sexual relations, but I don't know. I mean, this guy's almost talking about like, hey, yeah, do that, go to bed, go home. It's over. So, Johnny, number 30, and finally, while performing oral sex on a woman, roll your lips over your teeth when you lick so your tongue isn't constantly scraping against your teeth or that sensitive tendon under your tongue. You get less fatigue doing that and moan occasionally. I don't know about what the hell that's supposed to mean. You say while performing oral sex, oh, oral sex. I thought it was just about like, while you're having sex and you're kind of moving your lips. While performing oral sex on a woman, roll your lips over your teeth when you lick your tongue, when you lick, so your tongue isn't constantly scraping against your teeth. Yeah, that's a good one too. I also think that's a good advice. I guess that, it's good advice for a guy, but it's better advice for a woman. It's better to say like, hey, look, when you're giving out blowjobs, kind of cover your teeth because you don't want to scrape some guy's wang up and down because it's still a sensitive object with your teeth. But he's saying you don't want to scrape your tongue with your teeth, and that makes sense too. The other thing is like I think a lot of that happens with that with the oral sex, especially with the guys. You wear your tongue out by trying to reach out too far and trying to extend the tongue too far, and that. Yeah, you don't want to try to wear yourself out that way and still have to keep going at it, You want to use, I mean, like I say, like slow, steady, different things. Again, it's not like just hard, full pressure and do that for 20 minutes. It's better just to do slow and steady for a few minutes and then do a little bit more moderate pace to maybe more some slow and steady and then eventually more moderate pace and then maybe something hard way at the end, but that's it. And you get good 8 or 10 minutes that way. You get less 50. Okay, and moan occasionally while you're down there. No, it's not particularly arousing for yourself, such that you would moan naturally, and you might feel silly or self-conscious doing it when you yourself are not being sexually stimulated like she is, but she likes hearing you moan and sigh anyways. I guess that's kind of true. It's always about the idea that people want to feel that, people like making love, but they love having sex. All right. So if they feel like they're really getting at it and they're really going somewhere, and this is just like some kind of like really, intense sexual relationship or intense sex, it's not funny. It's not anything else. It's just pure, just raw, 100%, balls to the wall kind of sex, then. And that doesn't mean that it's fast, hard, or whatever. It just means that you're just really dedicated to that moment. You're just doing everything you can to just, perform sex on them. Then, that makes sense, what this guy's saying. And you're getting into it. You're moaning. You're grunting. Like all these different things. It's just like so much going on. Like it's just we're going one to the next. We're completely enthralled. That's very, very important. Just kind of. It makes it so like that. It's like, that's why I would rather have a woman like, instead of just joking around about your wang or something like that when you're banging her. Not that she's saying it's small or big or whatever, but she's just saying some, hokey or some joke. I would rather just say like, fuck me, just stick that wang in there and just kind of like, fuck the hell out of me, I want to feel you deep inside me, something like that. That's much more better for the man. And we know that as men, but like he's trying to say, like, if you like that as a man, well, think that they probably like it the other way around. They don't like you being silent. They like you, feel like you're getting a lot of enjoyment out of them, just like you like feeling they're getting a lot of enjoyment out of you. So it's back and forth. It's a symbiotic relationship, It's a sexual relationship. Yeah. Sex is about both of us feeling good about each other and getting to feel each other in a good way, and then also showing the other person. Not only do you care about them, but you like what they're doing to you. All right.
He goes on to say, no, it's not particularly arousing. Okay, yeah. Or you might feel self-conscious doing it yourself, but she likes, but okay, going back to sobriety, I finished up self-conscious doing it when you yourself are not being sexually stimulated like she is, but she likes hearing you moan and sigh anyway. So yeah, that's the case, you know, I mean, just wants to, you know, make you feel like that, you know, that what she's doing is helping you and making you feel better. Like I said, like, so those are my topics from the, what men's suggestions are of making better sex lives and everything else like that. The, there's tips and acts and stuff for men can do to make it last longer, do this, that, and the other, or just a better sex life in general. Next week, I think we'll read this other one. This one, and I'll leave you with a little guessing game. But this is people that are exposing totally these, and others have said that to them after sex. And honestly, I don't know how anyone can forget. Okay, basically, it's just a bunch of weird stories. You know, so, and what people had happened during sexual relationships. That was very odd, and they liked. So I'll give you an example one. This was for next week. Number four, after I went down on him, I asked him, this is my fourth story for, I guess I'll save it for next week. After I went down on him, I asked him to reciprocate, and he said, oh no, I don't really do that. After some more lackluster foreplay where I faked an orgasm just to have it over with, we were lying there when he said, out of the blue, yeah, I'm like super Republican. I can't prove it, but I know the two are correlated. Anonymous 29. So something like that. That's kind of the stories we're talking about. Like things that either went weird, went wrong, or what happened. Maybe the other person went wrong with something, or maybe some event happened and went wrong. But whatever the case may be, these are the things and the stories that people are talking about and everything else. And I gotta say, like in that case, you know, yeah, there it does kind of seem like, you know, if somebody's more of like, you know, this kind of, I don't know, like Christian-y kind of person or something like that, or religious person or something, and they want to keep it to a low method or whatever the deal is, that's what happens. So we'll look for those stories next week. I'm kind of, you know, biting the bullet here. We're almost at 1 o'clock in the morning. And I do thank everybody that joined us today in the chat room. I do appreciate that. I appreciate people that were chatting away as they chat when they chat. And I gotta say, the wild card line is now closed. But when we are back with Blue Knights and I Have No Life next Thursday, that wild card line and get your story on, or just basically comment on something we're talking about, or just tell us a story. If you're absolutely fascinating, we will definitely put you on. I do appreciate it. And again, this has been Unexplained Love on the Unexplained Radio Network, unexplainedradio.com, Unexplained LLC, a Wyoming-based company. That's basically all we are right there. And again, like I always want to mention before I head out, that you can listen to us on a multitude of different, many, many different apps. And it's always great to listen to us in the car or wherever you go, whatever. One of my favorite ones is Radio Garden, but there's a ton of other ones. I've got at least six different apps on my phone that I can actually access the station with, and there's about 20 different ones we're a part of. And we appreciate all our sponsors and our people we work with and everything that we do day to day. And again, I one thing I wanted to mention also is that we're up for the traumas. We talked about this before, and this year we're really going to go at it. We're really going to try to make a really good strong go, because these wards here in Texas for Internet Radio Station of the Year is just something that we feel that because of you and your help will make us successful, we can actually get this. But the 2027 Texas Regional Radio Music and Radio Awards, the Traumas, the TRRMA, will be the awards will be giving out next March. 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
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And we want to bring that home here to Unexplained Radio, Unexplained Radio Network. And we just hope that, you know, that'll be something that's coming up. 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They basically just ask you for your email address, and hey, guess what? Now you're a member of the TRRMA board. I forget what exactly they call it, but now you're like the nomination committee and everything else for these different things, but you're also the voting committee, and you represent that. So it's kind of like, you know, being on the board of governors or whatever the deal is, for the Oscars or however they do that. You're basically the people that are picking the awards and all this different stuff, and they've got a ton of them outside of this. I mean, they got, you know, all these best songs and best songwriters and all this stuff, but the big thing is that's what we're looking for. 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And again, that's the TRRMA.net. Check it out. Go down there and check it out. Look at it. And then we'll get ready for the 2027 Texas Regional Radio Music and Radio Awards on TRRMA. 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I do appreciate everybody that joined us. We had a fun night tonight. We talked a lot about a lot of different sexual experiences. And then even on Blue Nights, we had some fun talking about some very, very weird stories. But hey, that's the way it is. And I gotta say, my last thing to you tonight, if you have an idea, 1 hour a week, 45 days a year, or something like that, out of 45 weeks, maybe that, maybe 52, all the way. If you have something like that, it's absolutely fascinating. 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Who knows? Maybe you'll be a host. But anyway, I do appreciate it. It's been a great night. Thank you all for joining us. We're at that 1 o'clock hour. We already reached it. And we're going to see you guys later. It's been a lot of fun here on Unexplained Love. And as I say, if you're going to plan somebody, you better have a plan of action. Because if you don't, it might not work out. Plan ahead. See you later on Unexplained Love.

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Well, it is the 16th day of April. We've been doing the show for quite a while now, and I was just thinking to myself, you know, it's been such a while since we've done all this, and I probably haven't really explained what the theme song means. If you ever hear the theme song, you may think it means nothing at all. And the funny part about the theme song is when the original Blue Nights came out years ago on Para X, it was about in 2009, there was a comment. Biff had done the show, left, and he was typing back in as some commenter in the chat room. And Rain called in. Rain was just basically calling in that day to check in on what's going on, all this stuff. And when he called in, I said, you know, like, hey, we're going to do an all-nighter, so, you know, you just keep talking to the guests and everything else. They'll hear the people in the chat room, everybody else, the listeners. They'll hear what you got to say and go from there. I'm going to go to the bathroom because I needed a break. You know, we had already done like 4 hours or so of recording, and it was nonstop. Biff was there for the first two, and I was trying to go all night. You know, it was an all-nighter. Anyway, so the point was is that Biff was typing in the chat room under some assumed name, and then he came up this thing, and Lady V was a person that was in Parax, and she used to go there a lot, you know, in the chat room and all this stuff. And she was in the chat room or something. She showed up in the middle of the night, and so Biff wrote this thing basically saying, hey, pull down your pants and get out your Kleenexes. Lady V's here, or something like that. So that's what Rain was just reading to the chat room, and he read that, and then a couple of seconds after that, I came back, and I was like, all right, we're back, everything going. He's like, yeah, I gotta let you go now. And then he was like, you know, he's, well, I was wondering why he was like so distraught because he read this sexually charged entry. And then I told him, oh, so you gotta go eat that ice cream. He said, yeah, because he had said before that he was gonna go eat some ice cream or something. And that's where all that came from. There was another caller. There was another person. It wasn't a caller. It was somebody that wrote in one time also that said that they were, 30 and a 10. And Lycus used to have this thing: you can't be over 30 and be a 10. And Biff said, "Ooh, I don't know. You can't be over 30 and be a 10 or anything like that." And he said that same thing. And the funny part was is that like I was like, you know, she got all offended by it, and she also got offended. She was from North Dakota. And she also got offended because, you know, Biff said, ooh, I don't know, I heard like North Dakota's got a lot of crime. All that is in the song. And the funny thing is that about that, you know, like she was offended by it. And I told him, I said, the hell, like you made her mad. And you don't even date anybody that's under 40. And at the time, I think he was like 38 or something. And he wouldn't date anybody that was younger. It was funny as hell. I was like, you know, you're actually. You know, you say that, and then she thinks that you only want to date 20-year-olds, and then you're over there dating, you know, women over there, you know, way over 30s. Anyway, so, and this was years ago, so, and I guess it was like about 17 years ago, so that's where that came from. It's all the background story to that. All right, let's see what we got. This is Unexplained Radio Network show, Blue Nights, and Blue Nights is coming to you live here in Garland, the Great Republic, Texas, the 16th day of April. Now that I gave you the backstory to the song there, I decided that I'm going to give you the front story of what's going on. So you can go to the chat room on unexplainedradio.com, the Unexplained Radio Network. You can do that. You can chat with the chatters. You can chat away. Or you can call us, if you so dare, on the wild card line. The wild card line can be reached at 469-893-0054. 469-893-0054, plus one for international callers. 469-893-0054, the wild card line. And that is all brought to you by Unexplained Radio Network, unexplainedradio.com, here on the URN of Garland and Casper, Wyoming-based company. So that's what we are. I don't know other information I can give you outside of the fact that you can also, if you're ever so inclined to do so, and come up with an idea and come up about 45 different shows over a year span, maybe like one a week or a little bit less than one a week, because 52 weeks in the year.
and you can come up with 1 hour topics. You can absolutely submit it to us on unexplainedradio.com and contact us and go from there. And we can see about getting you on the air and get you on the show. That being said, about to start our own show. So this is Blue Knights. We love to have you join us in the chat room, but we do see there are listeners from around the world right now, as always. But getting them rounded up and in the chat room or giving us a call here at the wild card line is oftentimes very, very difficult. So with that being said, I will not hold my breath on it, and I do appreciate all those that are joining us. Now we're going to get into our show topics for tonight. I'm a little bit wore out. It's been a long week, but I've been drinking some beer right now, and I'm hoping that will keep me in my spirits high. And speaking of high, we have a story. All right. So, man, you're wondering, hey, why am I having all these problems with these, miscarriages and whatnot? Well, not you, your lady friend. Across the nation, 24 states and District of Columbia have legalized recreational use of marijuana for adults, with 18 others allowing it for medical use. So the topic comes back down to, your spirits won't be high after reading this. A growing body of research suggests a controversial, increasingly common habit in the U.S. may be quite damaging to men's sperm and double their partner's risk of miscarriage. It is one of the most movable factors right now in the country from improving fertility outcomes. Dr. Natalie Crawford, a reproductive endocrinologist, said on a recent episode of the Huberman Lab, podcast, that this shit is everywhere, it's screwing people up. Nah, she didn't say it like that, but basically that's what she wanted to say. That wave of legalization over the past two decades has gone hand in hand with the surge of cannabis use. Today, roughly 18 million Americans report using it daily, surpassing for the first time in 2022 those who say they drink alcohol at the same frequency. Yes, it's been a big major issue. There's been this idea, especially amongst a lot of people, that smoking weed is very good for you, whatever, blah blah blah. And you know, instead of equating it to like, hey, I'm smoking weed, it's the same thing as drunk driving. A lot of people just say, hey, I'm smoking weed while I'm driving. It's a lot like cigarettes because, you know, they both burn. Drinks don't burn, except if it's 151 or higher or something like that. Yeah, that may burn, but anyway. It's really something that has been going on for a little while. It's a dumb little topic, something that people kind of ignore. And if it's 151 or higher or something like that. Yeah, that may burn, but anyway. It's a dumb little topic, something that

With marijuana, you're basically testing it, and it could have been months that, or at least a month that they haven't used it, or, and so it's very difficult to precisely gauge the usage, the inebriation levels, all these different things. I mean, it's just outside of just testing them, and really outside of having some kind of device that actually measures and quantifies how inebriated you are to marijuana, it's basically just a test and visual and body-worn cameras, this, that, and the other, and your word against theirs. So it's difficult. You can't record smells. You can't record. You can't say, "Well, there's a large." It's just a basically the officer saying, like, "Hey, I smell a lot of large scent, smell of weed or presence of it." They don't have it recorded. The only thing that's recorded is your actions in that body-worn camera and other camera devices that are available, maybe like vehicle cameras or whatever. Now, that being said, the same thing goes for drink too. You could basically say, well, he says he smelled it, but it doesn't mean he really did smell it. There, what evidence does he have to show to prove today that he really did smell it? But the problem is they have blood tests for that. They have breathalyzers, all these different things, these different ways to monitor your alcohol intake and your alcohol levels at any given time. But they don't have that for marijuana. So, yawn monster. So sometimes that it becomes an issue, and so certain states don't want to legalize it, and they have other reasons why they don't want to legalize it too. But that is the perplexing way that they can actually say, nah, I don't know about this. All right, in 2019, a study by Boston University analyzed data from more than 1,400 heterosexual couples trying to conceive in the U.S. and Canada. The participants were surveyed every 2 months on a range of behaviors, including cannabis use, leading up to conception, and again at various stages of pregnancy. All right, let's see what happened. The researchers found that men who use marijuana at least once a week face roughly twice the chance of their partner's pregnancy ending in miscarriage compared to men who did not use cannabis. Pretty high, pretty high it is. Yeah. That pattern held even after the team accounted for whether women used cannabis herself. Among women who miscarried, pregnancy loss typically occurred around 6 weeks. After 8 weeks of pregnancy, the link between male marijuana use and miscarriage dropped off significantly. Huh. So, yeah. Among women who miscarried, pregnancy loss typically occurred around 6 weeks. After 8 weeks, pregnancy link between male marijuana use and miscarriage dropped off significantly. Okay, so then it was just kind of random after that. The findings support the researchers' theory that marijuana use in men may affect the earliest stages of pregnancy by impacting sperm quality. Okay, so it's basically just getting them before they get too far down the line. There are cannabinoid receptors in human testicular tissue and sperm. And when a man uses marijuana, THC binds to these receptors. Alyssa Harlow, a Boston University School of Public Health researcher and lead author of the study, told the Blunt Brink at the time, I'm having a lot of difficulty reading because I am be sleepies. All right, well, anyway, I've been doing the marijuana. No, I'm joking. Anyway, marijuana. Crawford, who was not involved in the study, says she has been vexed firsthand, seen them, calling cannabis hugely detrimental to sperm production and quality. In the IVF lab, when I see embryos halt at the male development stage on day three, we'll say this is a young couple. They've got no embryos, and we are expecting some, she told Andrew Huberman. When we go back, 9 out of 10 times, he's using cannabis that he previously denied. That weed man. Anyway, other research is, why the hell are you lying to your doctor about using weed? I mean, that doesn't make any sense to me. I mean, I know like they're gonna scold you, but they're not gonna like go put you in prison or anything else. And especially if you're paying somebody for fertility, you gotta tell them the truth, man. You gotta just go out there and say, look, this is what I do. It's my bag, man. How can I help this work? You're not gonna waste money. I mean, it's not like you're going to the doctor and he's like saying, you got a cold and you've been smoking weed and you're just like, I really don't want to talk about my weed usage, blah, blah, and you go buy it. This is something that you're spending money on to actually go out and try to have a conceive and have a baby, and yet you're

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1: You're just yawning. You need to show those cards, man. I'm telling you. You need to show everything. All right, well, whatever. In 2019 review that looked at 48 studies on male fertility, found that cannabis use was tied to lower sperm counts, reduced concentration, and a higher rate of abnormally shaped sperm. A year later, researchers studying 229 men in Jamaica found that even moderate cannabis use was linked to nearly 3.5 times likelihood of producing misshapen sperm. And in 2025, a study in 113 Jordanian men found sperm movement was significantly lower in cannabis users compared with tobacco smokers and non-smokers. That's funny that I guess it is something with the cannabis. So see, look, just because you smoke it doesn't mean it's the same thing. Similar effects also been seen in animal studies. Okay. Let's read. Let's just go a little bit further. In 2020, researchers at Duke University found that male rats exposed to marijuana showed changes in their sperm before mating. Their offspring later developed abnormalities in brain regions involved in learning, memory, reward, and mood. Yeah, that's the funny thing. So these rats are just like smoking some weed before they go out and bang, man. I was hoping it'd been monkeys. Because at least monkeys can kind of like hold the weed and just smoke it every day. And they're like, yeah, nah, I'm not addicted. I just like doing it every day and morning, noon, night, and breakfast, lunch, dinner, supper, every other meal, brunch. I don't even eat those meals. I just smoke some weed. That's what the monkeys would say. All right. But it would have been neat if they had some kind of like baboon or something or chimpanzee smoking weed and had pictures because everybody likes seeing chimpanzees or other monkeys smoke anything really. I mean, that's why it was so funny back in the 1930s. They're like, he's smoking a cigar, and it was funny. It's still funny actually. I don't know. I mean, they had something the right way. I remember one time there was this comedian one time and he was watching this show, this movie. It was like some W.C. Fields movie, and they had the donkey, and the donkey got drunk. He's like, man, how did they make that donkey look like he was drunk? And it's like in the 1930s, and he's like, 1930s, of course, they gave him alcohol. What the hell you think they did? If they didn't think about it, it's like, hey, man, how can we protect this donkey? It's like, no, it's like, you need the donkey to get drunk? All right, give him a shit ton of alcohol. We'll see what happens, we'll get him drunk. All right. These unexpected findings highlight how little we know about the reproductive health effects of marijuana and the effect of health effects of marijuana in general. Jorge Chavarro, an associate professor of nutrition and epidemiology at Harvard's T.H. Chan School of Public Health, said in a 2019 press release, part of the researchers say is that despite shifting state laws, marijuana remains illegal under federal law, making large-scale research difficult. The Trump administration has signaled no plans to reschedule the drug under the Controlled Substance Act in an effort to make research easier, and the timeline for that change remains unclear. And the funny thing is, Trump just kind of flirts around with the idea of like, hey, well, maybe I'll free, maybe I'll make the lead legal, legal lead, legal weed, okay, whatever. But, it doesn't ever happen. I think now he's on a kick to not, but every once in a while I just come back and say, well, you might make it, free the weed or something. For now, Harlow says more research is needed before scientists can definitively say that impact of cannabis use has on male fertility. We need more studies before we can make any concrete recommendations, she said. For couples trying to get pregnant, they should try to live a healthy a lifestyle as possible and talk to their doctor about marijuana use. All right. Yeah, talk to your doctor about marijuana use. Actually, when you pull that up, way at the bottom, there's a bunch of stories for male fertility pack, EU natural conception for him. All right. Let's see what else we got. Okay, so we had a bunch of other stories. And one of the weird stories is going from a different thing you do in the bathroom, because if you're trying to pull or extricate sperm from your body for studies, well, you're probably going to be doing it in the bathroom. But hey, there's probably tons of other things you can do in the bathroom. The average person spends 416 days of their life in the bathroom, and the latest trend in digital health wants to make sure that time is not going down the drain or the toilet. Over the past year, a wave of AI-powered smart toilet health trackers have hit the market, analyzing pee and poop to deliver personalized insights on hydration, nutrition, and gut health, and more. So you could probably just shoot your sperm down there, and it'll tell you what you need. Like, use less marijuana. I always think that it's funny thinking of AI having, like, a robotic voice. It just is. Old Al. All right, there's a goldmine of health and information in your waste, and it's literally being flushed away, Scott Hinkle, a co-founder of the CEO of Throne Science, told the Post. This one chick doesn't look that great, but it's kind of hot that, you know, she's sitting on a toilet like that. I don't know. She's got to leave. You got to see it for yourself, I'm telling you. Urine and stool are some of the most oldest biomarkers in medicine, but in an era where smartwatches and other wearables track everything from heart rate, sleep cycles, the toilet has been largely left out until now. There's a new frontier, said Kasia Kapadia, CEO of Kohler Health. Okay, I just went Kohler. Let's get back on that one in a second. Maker of the Dakota Smart Toilet Tracker. Okay, so Kohler, I know, makes, like, you know, toilets, among other things, but they make usually, like, home or maybe commercial use devices that happen to work with, you know, water sources, whether they're sinks, their urinals, their toilets, stuff like that. You know, it could be sinks in your bathroom, your kitchen, your commercial, whatever, business, whatever. Now, to think that they have a health part is very interesting to me. That's like, you know, Oscar Mayer Health said, like, you mean the wiener people? They got their health department? It's like, well, basically, Oscar Mayer Health people said their product is completely unhealthy. Now, that's something. All right, developers say monitoring waste over time can reveal patterns tied to dehydration, food sensitivities, and digestive issues, and even flag chronic conditions like diabetes or kidney disease. So it can flag them. That's what it means. It can, you know, prevent them, or at least predict them early. Interest in gut health is certainly booming, with people turning from probiotics and fiber-rich diets to support their microbiome. All right, let's see. Meanwhile, colorectal cancer is rising among young adults, making early warning signs, including changes in poop, more important than ever. Our healthcare system is very messy. It's very expensive, and it's not always there for you at the moment that you're sick. Yeah, it's pretty much not there for you at all, especially when you're dealing with poop. Kapadia said, there are a lot of times in between episodes of care where it's really up to the individual to do something about their health, you know, maybe check out their own poop. But turning to your bathroom break into an at-home wellness check comes at a price. These gadgets run hundreds of dollars and often require ongoing subscription fees. So, to other posties, and what, posties, posties, posties? Two other posties? Okay. And I tested three of the latest models to see if they're worth opening your wallet and your bathroom door. Okay. Well, the problem is that even if you were to use something like this, how do you know? Yeah, like, are you going to, like, compare it to another device? Are you going to compare it to your doctor? Because if you just accept it for what it is, yeah, it's going to be cheaper than buying multiple devices or going to your doctor just to make sure. But at the same time, how do you know it's giving you the accurate results you need? That's my opinion. So U-Scan by Withings. This is the size of a hockey puck. U-Scan Nutrio by Withings turns your toilet into a mini urine lab by clipping to the front of your toilet bowl. When it's time to go, you activate it through Withings app. Currently supports only one user. Okay, well, what if you're just trying, like, you know, spy on your kid, seeing if you're doing the marijuana, and it's going to have less chance of reproducing? No, I'm joking. But the gadget collects a urine sample, which is analyzed by tiny biochemical sensors in a swabble cartridge inside the device. The data then generates insights on four biomarkers tied to hydration, metabolism, and diet, and sends the results to the app within minutes. Putting it to test, really, I mean, like you're just pissing on a sensor. I mean, you know, the urine sample thing, and it goes it's analyzed by tiny biochemical sensors. So, I mean, couldn't you just do this just by pissing on something, so just leaving it there? Anyway, putting it to the test, I found that the setup mostly straightforward, though I did have to reinstall the cartridge after my first attempt didn't register. But once it was running, the data started flowing in. After a few weeks, a clear pattern emerged. My hydro status, or urine concentration and hydration levels, consistently looked good. Well, a big thing is if your urine's always looking very yellow or anything, you're probably, you know, not very hydrated. So I don't know really much more you want to know about your urine. Ketones, which indicates when the body is burning fat instead of sugar for energy, stayed mostly within normal range. Okay, burning fat instead of sugar for energy. So, wouldn't you want it to burn fat? Because the suggestion would be that it immediately goes after sugar, and then it goes to fat, I'm assuming, because, you know, that's the last thing it's going to, you know, I don't know. Or unless, or it's just saying you're taking in too much sugar. My bioacidity, or urine pH, also hovered where it should. But my vitamin C levels were nothing to brag about. The nutrient is key antioxidant tied to immune function and tissue repair, and apparently I wasn't getting enough of it. Yeah, you should always take multivitamins. I mean, you know, you should at least take multivitamins, and there are some other extra vitamins you should probably take if you have some other kind of conditions or some other ideas. You should get some other supplements, too. They actually said there was another one we read on here. It said that in a 24-month period, due to multivitamin uses daily, the health life of cells improved. So your cell health life over that duration aged. And in one study, this is one study, aged 20 months over a 24-month period, meaning that you age slower just from, you know, those, you know, daily multivitamins. There you go. Something to think about. Okay, one detail worth noting. Women are not recommended to use U-Scan during menstruation, and blood can affect its accuracy. I don't know, you got to pull out a toilet there. How much will you pay? The U-Scan Nutrio is available in two tiers. Proactive plan $379 for lighter use, and intensive plan $449 for frequent testing. Both include charging stations and a Withings Plus subscription, $99 per year. The cartridge replacement sold separately. That's pretty damn expensive for the thing, and it really didn't seem like it does like a lot, but no, it's showing some kind of like what it looks like on the app. Okay, Thrown by Thrown Science. While you can use Scan focus on urine, Thrown Science high-tech toilet tracker monitors both number one and number two. The gadget clips onto the toilet rim and can tell two users apart, connecting automatically via Bluetooth when paired to phone enters the phone. So you got to bring your phone in the bathroom. Alternatively, sessions can be started manually using two buttons on the device. So I guess you can just say, hey, it's me. I'm going to take a dump. I forgot my phone. All right. Thrown monitors your urine system with a microphone and scans contents of the toilet bowl using a downward-facing camera. Okay. Wait. The monitors your urine stream with a microphone and scans contents of the toilet with... Okay, so... let's just read it instead of trying to figure it out. Which the creators say can't capture any human anatomy. The data is processed by a physician-trained algorithm, and insights are sent to the Thrown app, where they're broken into four categories. Gut health, frequency, timing, stool consistency, color, and volume. Hydration, urine color and concentration. Flow health, stream strength, speed, its stop and start pattern, sign of how man's urinary tract, prostate, or function. I don't know, it comes out like it's just blowing out of, you know, like a fire hydrant. Anyway. Bathroom habits, time on the toilet, delay until first bowel movement, and total finish time. All factors can influence constipation, straining, and hemorrhoid risk. The funny thing is a lot of those, like I said, the outside, I mean, I guess you can judge your own color and volume. But other than that, all the rest of that stuff you can pretty much do on your own. You don't need to pay somebody to do this. Notably, all the data it collects is anonymized, meaning it can be tracked and sent back to the user, and the company would delete it upon request. Putting it to the test, curious about his own patterns, the Post senior commerce editorial director, Barrett Wirtz, tests the thrones from the New York Post. The timing worked out. Though he has no history of gastrointestinal issues like Crohn's or IBS, the demographic Thrones creators say would benefit, in particular from such a product. He was taking medication that affected his stomach, and as a result, reflected it. My average gut health scores at 51%, Word said after 2 weeks of testing. Also, it told me I have poor bathroom habits. So you're a dirty fuck, that's what it said. The app flagged findings such as mild diarrhea, possible inflammation, and dehydration. Again, all things you can pretty much notice yourself. If your poop's real hard, it's probably pretty damn dehydrated. If, let's see, you got diarrhea, you probably have diarrhea. And, if you got some inflammation down there from anything, you're probably inflamed. All right, there you go. Good stuff. It reminded me to go and get coconut water, some electrolytes, which maybe I wouldn't have done otherwise, Wirtz said. Later, the app confirmed his hydration levels had rebounded. Another feature that caught his attention was the flow track rate tracker, excuse me. I think it's probably one of the most beneficial options for men because our prostate can affect it, and it might be an indicator of something bigger going on, said. The company's thrown real magic comes from tracking toilet habits over time by establishing a baseline. Users can get spot changes earlier and identify potential triggers before the issues turn into bigger problems. So how much you pay? $3.99 and point $3.99 and 99 cents plus a $6 monthly subscription. So you can look at your turds. All right. The Dakota by Color Health. All right. Like the Throne, the Dakota by Color Health analyzes both stool and urine. It clamps onto the rim of a standard toilet and uses optical sensors to scan the bowl. Users can start a session via a fingerprint sensor on the device or through the Color Health app. Color's device also only points downward, so nothing else is captured during your session. So it doesn't capture your vag and your penis and your balls, which you may have all three. In addition, Color Health encrypts data both in transit. While it moves between users' devices and the company systems and at rest, combined with fingerprint scanner authentication, these safeguards help ensure that the user data remains secure and protected. The Dakota tracks bowel movements in detail, including poop shape, color, consistency, frequency, and volume. It can even detect blood in the bowel, a potential warning sign of issues like hemorrhoids or inflammatory bowel disease. It analyzes urine too, checking color, clarity, frequency, and hydration. Really, I mean, you can pretty much do this for yourself. If you really want to go and look at what things mean, you can look at the stuff yourself. You can look at what everything's coming out of you and figure it out, and you ain't got to spend all this money on it. But anyway, putting it to the test over a month, Eric Todisco, or Tudisco, Todisco, an entertainment reporter for Page Six. Well, then it is Tudisco. It's like, hey, I'm here to Tudisco. My name's Eric Tudisco. Anyway, Page Six said his overall gut health score was 25%, suggesting that he could benefit from the adjustments in a diet and lifestyle. Fortunately, Dakota is designed to help with exactly that. Through the app, users can log healthy lifestyle habits, making it easier to connect diet, exercise, and stress with gut health. Tagging foods, for example, can reveal which ones lead to harder stools or longer gaps between bathroom trips, indicating constipation. Well, just remember what you ate and just say, man, I'm not going to eat that again. Anyway, you save the money. I mean, over the past 2 or 3 years or so, I've noticed that I've had more stomach issues, Disco said. I definitely want to learn more about my gut health, and this will help me retrace my steps. I mean, most of people out there, they see what they're doing all the time, and then they have the same results in their bowel movements, and then they wonder, well, like, why is this occurring? It's like because you're doing the exact same thing over and over again without trying to change it. But yet there is a lot of different things you could do just on your own without having to actually monitor it, just saying like, hey, look, if I change stuff up, what's going to change up on the other side? One time I was like reading about like this whole thing and said that if you drink a lot of alcohol, you can have like a burning hair smell in your stool, and that really just occurs because of like the different breakdown of the processes and everything else. And I don't think it's bacteria, but it's something else that's actually in there. But the thing is, that's what it does. So if you stop drinking, you're going to stop noticing that if that's a problem to you, or if you want to start having that lovely smell of burning hair, then you may want to start drinking. But these are things that you can notice on your own. And you don't have to do this one part here that it says the Dakota costs $449, plus the Kohler Health membership of $6.99 a month, or $70 a year for individuals, $12.99 a month, or $130 annually for a family plan covering five user butts. So, should you take the plunge and hop on the porcelain-powered toilet check train? At least don't be so quick to poo-poo it. Representatives from Withings, Throne, and Kohler has said their products generally appeal to two main groups of people: people with chronic conditions that want to know more, that want to monitor them more closely, and health-conscious, tech-savvy consumers looking to optimize their wellness at home. For a lot of folks, there's a level of reassurance that comes from knowing that every single day you're able to assess your ass, your health is in these areas. No, I'm joking, I added the ass. Because it said assess, ASS, ESS. All right, Capadia said this is the start of the journey, or that journey. All right, well, that's pretty good there. I mean, yeah, I think you could really go delve deep in it and become your own kind of doctor and not spend the money. You just kind of like look at it and you're like, I think I know what's going on here. All right. You ever wonder about what women's boob jobs are coming from these days? Sure, we all do. All right. The latest cosmetic craze has grave origins. Oh, okay, play on words. Across the country, women are embracing a buzz about injectable filler made from donated cadaver fat. Yes, that's tissue from dead bodies to fill in, smooth over, and enhance their shape. Okay. But one NYC plastic surgeon isn't buying the hype and is flatly refusing to use so-called off-the-shelf fat in breast procedures. Do you think they would be able to find some fat in their ass or something like that and put in their boobs or something? I mean, I don't know. Maybe they don't have enough fat, whatever, but you would think you would just use your own, like recycle, rather than just use some dead guys. I don't know. All right. Even if it's billed as the next big thing in regenerative medicine. Okay. Now let's see what we got. Dr. Tommaso Adona. Adona. It's weird because, like, yeah, he's got like two M's and then he's got two D's. So it's definitely not Spanish. There's too many consonants next to each other that are exactly the same. All right. So Tommaso Adona. Wait, it's actually Dom Mathol Ad Dona. Wow. Okay. Interesting. All right. New York P Plastic Surgical Group isn't actually against using cadaver fat like fillers and like aloe clay as a tool, but he's ready to use it if he's not ready to use it to give anyone a bigger chest. Okay. So he didn't want to give anybody big boobs with that. If you look at this product and use it in a different setting, my anxiety would drop, he told the Post. But the breast is a unique organ, and I think it needs to be respected appropriately. Yeah, well, they should be respected. All right. He added that he's not comfortable with the research that's currently available. Proceeding with placing this in other areas of the body is totally okay with me, Adona said. However, the breast, I think, warrants more attention and studies and more evaluation over the coming years. One of Adona's main concerns, I'm sorry, things keep slipping, centers with whether aloe clay, I don't know, could complicate, I guess it's dead people fat, could complicate routine breast cancer screenings and other image testing. Oh, okay. With limited long-term data, questions remain about whether the injected and pre-dead material could lead to fat necrosis or the death of fatty tissue. If you take a patient's own fat, with the potential of having dead fat is pretty small, but it's not zero, said Arona, who has performed more than 10,000 breast cases. I don't know what potential of the fat not surviving is. Okay, so out of the when you take from your own thing. If the filler fails to integrate in the breast, it could potentially form oil cysts or calcifications that show up as hard, suspicious masses on imaging, like mammograms, potentially triggering false alarms for cancer. Okay, that makes sense. That to me would generate concern because a radiologist could say, "This looks suspicious. We should consider monitoring this, evaluating this, biopsying this," ultimately leading to more challenges for the patient and more anxiety. And then I said, while a preclinical study in mice showed Alloclay demonstrated strong graft retention and integration over 6 months without tissue necrosis, questions remain about whether those findings will translate to humans, particularly over long term. Well, I mean, they're not doing a lot of mammograms on mice, so I don't know. We know that the body's behavior changes over time, and what might look good in 1 or 2 years might not be the same in 3, 5, 6, 7, 8, whatever. I don't know what I said. For this, I would have to see, love to see 2 to 5 to 10 year outcome studies that show me that there's some sort of recurring theme or swelling or rejection, which could be perceived as dead fat, necrosis, but whether it's not incorporated well. Okay, not incorporating well. Fat grafting 101. All right. And where cadavers come in. 2 decades ago, people were like, "Hey, why do we got all these dumb dead bodies lying around? Let's just use them." No, I'm joking. 2 decades ago, plastic surgeons leaned heavily on implants for procedures such as breast and gluteal augmentation. But in recent years, autologous fat grafting has surged in popularity. The technique involves harvesting a patient's own fat from areas like the abdomen or thighs via liposuction, purifying it, and reinjecting it into your target areas to add volume. It's shown to be safe and effective, but comes with drawbacks. First, downtime. In most cases, recovery from a breast fat transfer takes about 6 weeks, with patients typically needing to take 1 to 2 weeks off of work. Second, you need fat to spare. And while that may sound like a given, Adelona estimates about 5% of patients are so, wait, Adelona estimates that about 5% of patients are so petite in tone, they simply don't have enough to work with. Well, I mean, if you're that hot and you're toned and you're petite, what do you want to put more crap in your boobs for? Why don't you just take that as a win? I mean, that's what I would take it as. All right, that's where newer offerings like Alloclay are being pitched as a workaround. Made by Tiger Anesthetics, this injectable is billed as the first structural adipose tissue designed for aesthetic body procedures, providing cushioning, volume, and support, according to its website. Sterilized and stripped of DNA from deceased donor, the filler is said to preserve fat's natural 3D honeycomb structure. All right, retaining the innate architecture and adipocytes cells that store energy as fat to provide immediate volume as the application site. The biggest thing about fake boobs that have silicone or whatever the hell in there, they just look, all they basically are these two oval shaped balls basically. And they're placed into your boobs, and then it just looks like you've got like two oval-shaped balls in your boobs. They never really look real. There's never that tear duct shape to the boob. There's never that natural appearance to it. When everything's scrunched up, the boob tends to push back, and when it does, you have it, the top of the boob from the another clavicle, I guess your clavicle or whatever, like where your shoulder is and everything else, that area to your neck. You see it flatten down and then rise up over a hill type thing, and then again crevice downward. as if there was some kind of oval shaped ball there. And so you notice it right away. It's very easy to tell when somebody has a boob job that way. Just things just don't match. And the other problem is, like what boob jobs are, is that they have to cut you with the anchor scars, and they have to remove your nipple, and they have to put the nipple back in place, which can actually use to no sensitivity in the nipple, no sensation in the nipple, and then also reduced milk production through those nipples if there needs to be for, you know, children or something in the future. So it's very difficult. And not only that, it has to be removed every 9 years. So this about adding more filler from your own ass or a dead guy's ass is interesting. I don't know if it has to be replaced or what, or it just integrates normally with the body for the most part. But they're trying to bring up some other topics with it, but we'll see what happens. It can be delivered via minimally invasive in-office injections to a qualified provider without general anesthesia, meaning most patients can return to light activity within 24 hours. You're basically up and running that afternoon, Adonna says. For patients looking to round out their rear ends or smooth hip dips, the plastic surgeon said these products are exciting new option but lack long-term breast data leaves. Lingering questions. I don't see much literature that says the past 12 months, certainly the last 2 years. Okay, so he doesn't have any data. So. While FDA compliant, Alclay is classified as human cell and tissue product, allowing it to be marketed without full agency approval, unlike injectables such as Botox. It only because, that's weird that, like, you know, dead guy stuff does not have to go such scrutiny. And but yet, well, Venom, I can understand that, you know, it should, but dead guy stuff should kind of as well. It only became widely available in the U.S. last year following a soft rollout in fall of 2024, when selective physicians began testing it. Before that, it had to be studied, and only a limited number of preclinical trials may be conducted with animals. While early signals have been promising, Adonna said human data remains thin. So, they had 10 studies, 93 patients. But so he's basically just saying, fortunately, Adonna says most of these patients could achieve their desired results with traditional liposuction and fat grafting, which is backed by decades of clinical evidence. They're basically saying, use your own damn ass fat. Don't go out there and find some dead guy's ass fat. You don't want some 90-year-old guy's ass fat or some 100 and, well, some 100, excuse me. Some 100-stone guy, and I was going to try to say 100 or something, but that wouldn't be that big. Some 585-pound fat ass died of a heart attack laying down on the couch. You don't want his fat in your ass or boobs. You want your own fat in your ass and your boobs. So do use that. All right. There you go, ladies. Hope that inspired you. Okay. Hey, speaking of boobs, have you ever wanted to grow man boobs? Sure, we all do. All right. So, beware of these 10 medications that can make you grow man boobs. Okay, women aren't the only ones getting boob jobs. Well, you know, for the most part, they're getting the dead boob jobs. But while gynecomastia, or enlarged male breast tissue, often results in its own growing number of men are turning to plastic surgery to achieve a flatter, more contoured chest. Now, the condition most commonly appears during natural hormonal shifts like puberty, but other triggers can also play a role as well. From heart drugs to hair loss treatments, here are a look of 10 common medications linked to an increased risk of gynecomastia, or better known as dudes with boobs. That don't want them because, you know, they're not trying to be, you know, it's not a male to female type thing. It's just, you know, a male to male boob itch. That's all. All right. Anyway, let's get back to it. Let's see. So your first one is spironolactone. Spironolactone. Oh yeah, that. Yeah. A diuretic that helps the body remove excess fluid and sodium. Spironolactone is commonly sold under the brand name Aldactone. Aldactone, all right. And is used to treat high blood pressure, heart failure, and swelling linked to the heart, kidneys, or liver. Wow. Okay, it can trigger gynecomastia By disrupting hormone balance, lowering the effects of testosterone, the main male sex hormone, and allowing estrogen, a hormone linked to female breasts, to develop and have more influence in the body. Damn it. Oh, man. Damn. All right. Finasteride. This drug is commonly prescribed under the name brands like Prophecia for hair loss and Proscar for enlarged prostates, a common issue in aging men. It works by blocking conversion of testosterone into dihydrotestosterone, or DHT, a hormone strongly linked to prostate growth and hair loss. By lowering DHT, it can disrupt normal male hormone activity and in some men trigger chest enlargement linked to gynecomastia. All right, another one here is anabolic steroids, best known for their misuse by bodybuilders. Like, I remember one time when I was a kid, they had this show they had put on, like, on the, we had to watch, and it was like some after-school special, and it's called Benny and the Roids. And Benny starts taking some roids and stuff, and he gets all roided out, wants to kick his friends' asses. Oh. Funny, funny show. All right, anabolic steroids. Okay, so bodybuilders, blah, blah, blah. Muscle gains. These synthetic versions of testosterone also have legitimate medical uses, including low testosterone, delayed puberty, and muscle wasting. Unlike drugs that reduce male hormones, anabolic steroids can flood the body with high levels of testosterone. Some of it can be converted to estrogen, which may stimulate male breast development. Okay, and the next one here, antipsychotics. These medications are used to treat like conditions like schizophrenia, bipolar disease, Tourette syndrome, and severe behavioral problems in children that do not respond to other treatments. One common drug, haloperidol, sold under the name brand name as Haldol or Haldol, works by blocking dopamine receptors in the brain, helping rebalance a chemical that plays a key role in mood, behavior, and thinking. But in some cases, the change can raise levels of prolactin, a hormone involved in breast development. When prolactin increases, it can also lower testosterone and disrupt hormone balance to changes in chest tissue in men. Risperidone, an antipsychotic sold under the brand name Risperdal can also have a similar effect. Okay, so basically, if your neighbor is completely psychotic, like, I mean, schizophrenic, he hears voices, they've said, and he's got a lot of problems, and he tried to kill his mom the other day, blah, blah. Okay, when he starts growing his boobs out and they get really big, then you got something nice to look at when you talk to him, but also you know that he's taking his meds and you should be happy. All right, give him a pat on the back and maybe, you know, go reach in and try to, you know, palm a boob or something. Get some hand action. You know, get second base, whatever the hell, for that first base or whatever the hell. I forget the bases. I got to look at the bases again. I think first base is getting boo. But I think second base is boo. I think first base is kissing. Second base is boo. Third base is getting, you know, fill up some vag. And home is just getting you some penetration. All right. Anyway, I always had a, you know, me, it seems like most of the time it ended up grounding double play, so, yeah, so, GIDP for me, grounded double play, that or I just, you know, fouled out, yeah, anyway, all right, I never got off base. I just had plate appearances, guys. Sorry. All right, anyway. I was called up to be part of the 45-man roster, and then they just didn't play me. So, never mind. I'm here all night. All right. Non-steroidal anti-adragons, whatever they'll. This class of medication commonly used in prostate cancer treatment and include drugs like bicalutamide, bicalutamide, whatever. Sold under the brand name Casodex, and flutamide, sold under the brand name Ulexin, said they work by blocking testosterone DHT from binding the receptors in the body, preventing them from stimulating cancer cells. Both drugs can cause gynecomastia by disrupting the hormonal balance, allowing estrogen to become more dominant and stimulate breast tissue growth. But hey, look, at least you won't die with a flat chest due to that cancer. You just have some big old boobies to hold on to as you get to live. So it's a good thing. Diazepam. Okay, sold under the brand name is Valium. This drug calms the nervous system and is used to treat anxiety, muscle spasms, seizures, and symptoms of alcohol withdrawal. It works by boosting the effects of GABA, a natural brain chemical that has calming effects. In rare cases, it may also interfere with hormone regulation in a way that allows estrogen's effect to become more noticeable, which can contribute to gynecomastia. The thing is that, like, I had gotten a prescription once for, two different times for, Valium. I hated it. It just always made me, it felt weird. It just, like, you know, never really made me feel like I was, like, oh, I feel great or anything. It never made me feel like that. It just made me feel, I wasn't, like, paranoid or anything. It just it was basically used for me to calm down, effects due to hearing surgeries and everything else like that, and so then basically it tried to stabilize you so you wouldn't notice so much, the spinning in the room or the set of the other, and it just, I don't know, it was horrible. All right, cimetidine, commonly used to treat heartburn, acid reflux, and GERD. This medication is often sold under the brand name Tagamet, and works by reducing the amount of acid the stomach produces. That's the most common one I've heard yet, the Tagamet one. It can also have a weak androgen effects, meaning it may reduce testosterone activity in the body. That shift can also allow estrogen to have a stronger influence and potentially lead to gynecomastia. So, you know, watch out for the Tagamet. And we got a few more left, and we're going to probably call it a night here on Blue Nights, but we got another one here, ketoconazole, I'm pretty sure it didn't say it like that, typically sold under the brand name Nizoral, is an antifungal used to treat skin infections like athlete's foot, jock itch, ringworm, and seborrheic dermatitis. However, it can also interfere with the body's production of testosterone. Lower testosterone can be a shift of the hormone balance towards estrogen, which may result in male breast changes and gynecomastia. I didn't say gynecomastia this time. We all know what it wanted to say. And looks like, finally, metronidazole, sold under the brand name Flagyl, is an antibiotic, antiparasitic used to treat infections in the stomach, skin, reproductive system, and other parts of the body. It works by entering bacteria and parasites and damaging their DNA, preventing them from multiplying. In rare cases, it's been linked to gynecomastia, although the exact reason is not fully understood. So those are the things you probably shouldn't be doing. Tagamet's one of them. If you got, a lot of problems with your boobies. Anyway, that being said, we're pretty much about out of time. I had like a little bit of other stories here. But we'll have to save those for some other times here. Viral coffee trend poses serious diarrhea and vomiting risk, but, you know, hey, look, who cares? You don't have to wait till next time. All right, well, this has been Blue Nights here on the Unexplained Radio Network, unexplainedradio.com. Stay tuned, because right after this is coming your favorite show, Unexplained Love. I know, it's yours, it's mine, it's everyone's. And we'll see you guys back next week for some more Blue Nights here on the Unexplained Radio Network, unexplainedradio.com. Really appreciate you joining us. This one's such a special one. And also, for all you ladies out there that want bigger boobs, stay away from the dead guys. And for all you guys out there that want smaller boobs, stay away from the Tagamet. We'll see you later, folks.

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1: Hello?
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1: Hello?
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0: Hey, folks, and welcome to Deconstructed. I'm your host, Rain Locke, with my co-host, Nick Nix.
1: Hey, everybody, and how are you doing today, Mr. Rain?
0: Okay, less busy than you are. You literally just got back from Houston? So what's up
1: Yes,
0: in
1: I
0: Houston?
1: Did. Oh, nothing much. What about you? What did you do this week?
0: Nothing.
1: Okay. Oh, okay, well. All right, well, that's the show. We'll see you guys next week for another live show. Now, we left on the Fridays, and we went the I wanted to do like I was gonna go see Brenham, really.
0: Brenham.
1: Brenham has I've been there. The last time I was leaving Houston, I went through Brenham, and I was like, there's a lot of stuff here, so I want to check that out. And I'd been to Brenham before, but back then there wasn't as much, but there was starting to be stuff. That was like 15 years ago, but really, like, we went to Brenham, and there's just a bunch of crap that happens in Brenham. I mean, really, Brenham, and like I gotta say, and then we went to two other different places as well, but Brenham, Navasota, and Round Top all have things they do. I mean, it's just constant. Just constant. It's pretty neat. It's better than a lot of places. It's better than going to, like, Austin or Dallas or Houston or San Antonio. San Antonio, the Riverwalk's good, but, I mean, if you're like, hey, let's go out and, like, hear people sing and do stuff and whatever, and it's like, let me go somewhere, and it's like, well, all right, let's go into the big city and get killed while we're at it, too. And, you know, this here, it's like, you don't got to worry about that. They're all pretty much done around midnight. There's some places they'll stay until 2, but it's pretty much, you know, they start everything up around 8, and, you know, you go from there. Like, and a lot of places have singers and everything else and stuff, so it's pretty neat. But, yeah, we went to Brenham first, and we stayed in Brenham 2 days, really. And we only stayed in Houston 1, because, I mean, there's left to do in Houston, literally. I mean, unless you just want to go to restaurants and stuff, and
0: well, I mean, I really don't. I mean, to be honest, there's very, very little for me to want to go to Houston for. As a matter of fact, I can't think of any reason to want to go to Houston other than to see, like, if you happen to have tickets to go see a Texans game or.
1: Yeah, or the Astros or something.
0: Yeah.
1: The Astros have been fun. No, that would have been something. They weren't playing in Houston this week.
0: Yeah, I mean,
1: they were in Seattle.
0: There's no major amusement parks. I don't even know what I would do if I was stuck living in Houston.
1: Yeah, I mean, I would probably go to other places and stuff, because, I mean, there are things to do, but it's no different than we could do here. I mean, it's just nothing different. And, like I was over there, and the concerts you would go to, like, people are performing, there were no cover. There wasn't anything. I mean, there was nothing. They weren't like, you know, like, hey, man, we got to charge you a cover, you know, douchebags. And then, like, even, like, when we went to Houston and she wanted to go to one of these restaurants, and then they had, like, a valet. And it's, like, it's 4 o'clock on a Sunday. What do you need a valet for? So I saw them. I said, is it valet only? And they were like, yep. And I just kept driving. I never even slowed down. I just, you know, rolled down the window and said that. And they were walking out there. And I'm like, nope, we're not going here. I mean, it's just so stupid. And that's a lot of the Houston's really popular for doing that. I don't know why. Like, they have a lot of their restaurants that have a valet. And I'm like, Dallas doesn't do that as much. There are places that do it, but it's just, you know.
0: They're kind of rare. And I mean, in very particular environments as far as valet parking.
1: Well, this was an Applebee's. And I was like, I don't know about Applebee's valet. I mean, you know, but I mean, no, this is just like I don't know. It was basically a regular restaurant thing, but they have a lot of like regular places. And you're like, oh, this place got a valet. I mean, I kind of get it if it's like Del Frisco's or something. I kind of get that.
0: Well, I would get it if I was in California or something where it is actually really difficult to find a parking spot or this or that.
1: I mean, you know,
0: parking
1: Houston,
0: is a high commodity price.
1: And there are some that we're like, you know, kind of like, hey, man, we only got like a few spaces or whatever. And I get some of those. And I'm like, yeah, I still think you're pushing the valet thing. But This one here had an ample amount of spaces, and it was really what I would consider like in the, it's in Houston, but it still kind of feel like the suburbs and stuff, you know. So I'm like, really? I mean, you got kind of like a long hard parking lot here. And well, anyway, but well, so we went to Brenham, and so we get first off, like go down there and we go to, I go the back way. Like I had to go on 45 for a long way, and I got to like after Corsicana and Richland, I take off and I go the back way and I go through all the little back places. I forget what all of them are, but there's some like Cozy and all that stuff and Green or whatever. You know, a bunch of different little places out there that are smaller. And first off, you go through not Meridian, Mejia, yeah, Mejia, yeah. Mejia is in Spanish, it means cheap, but you know, Mejia. Anyway, so Mejia, we go through there, and you keep going down, and then you get to see all the little places and stuff and things, you know, you may never see again, you know. It's like that's what Willie Nelson sung about, you know, because you're on the road again. And so, but no, but like there's a lot of interesting things. Even when buildings are, you know, sometimes falling in on themselves, you see the state of decay they're in, and it's very interesting. I mean, whereas there's not like, I mean, it's not like a huge amount that are falling apart. I mean, there are some that are kind of just abandoned, or they're just like, you know, this one's not gonna, they're gonna do something major, this one, or something, or they're not gonna do anything with that one, or whatever, you know. But you see a lot of stuff, and sometimes it's also the houses. Or there was one city that had like two different places like this. That one had the sign said liquor. There's nothing there. I mean, it's just there was nothing. It's like grass and stuff. And I'm
0: Okay.
1: like, that thing must have burnt down a long time ago.
0: I
1: And
0: guess.
1: they got blight, and they took it out, you know. That's actually one of the things the Texas Department of Agriculture, they have this thing, nothing there. I mean, it's just there was nothing. It's like grass and stuff. And I'm
0: Okay.
1: like, that thing must have burnt down a long time ago.
0: I
1: And
0: guess.
1: they got blight, and they took it out, you know.

0: Other one, it's at something like chicken place or something. And I was kind of interested. The sign was pretty interesting. I didn't think I was going to stop for chicken, but it made me kind of think about it. Interested. I'm like, where is it? And I'm like, oh, it must have burnt down. It's gone. There's nothing there. And I was thinking maybe it was a little bit further down, but I'm like, I can't be that much further down. There's signs there. I mean, so stuff like that. And, there's a lot of older buildings and everything. We saw one that had like, I forget where that was at, but they, didn't have any windows in it, but it was kind of like they were doing something with it. But on the third floor, they made this guy, like a man standing straight up, because this is like a window or some kind of space that's like almost from ground level to almost to the ceiling. This window thing is, it's an arch window. There's no windows in it, right? And so the building didn't have any windows in it. So they decided they were going to make this like mannequin up there and then put like some kind of like Michael Myers mask on
1: Like a scarecrow.
0: him. I know. He just
1: A
0: stands up
1: scarecrow
0: there.
1: wear
0: It's
1: the
0: like,
1: Michael Myers mask for like
0: man, it was
1: Halloween
0: funny.
1: to just scare the hell out of people.
0: Well, I mean, yeah. And like if you drive up that street, you're like, what the hell is that? And it's like up there. And like, I told her and said, no, he doesn't have like a machete or anything like that,
1: You
0: but
1: see,
0: he's
1: they
0: up
1: messed
0: there.
1: up because they should have got a Leatherface mask, because Leatherface was the Texas Chainsaw Massacre, and that might have been, I don't know, a little bit more authentic.
0: Yeah, I know, but I think what they were trying to do was he's not completely dressed like him, but you can kind of tell what they were going for, the motifs.
1: Yeah.
0: And I was like, they probably didn't want the city to say anything. Like, hey, man, you can't keep like a fucking Texas Chainsaw guy up there, Because I could see like, but they were like, hey, look, we're just trying to keep away birds and people and make it scary. I don't know. Like, because it's not, if you don't know it, then it doesn't scare you. And so that's probably a good thing. Because like little kids are not going to get scared of it. They're just going to think it's some dude up there. Now, granted, some dude up there could be scary to them. So that's a whole other story, though. But it was the family friendly type of scary. So yeah,
1: Well,
0: and that was
1: news
0: pretty
1: flash,
0: funny.
1: if you see a guy in a mask, any kind of mask, just standing there looking at you, you should be a little bit offset, if not scared.
0: Oh, wait a minute. I say Michael Myers. I meant like Voorhees.
1: Yeah.
0: Yeah, from yeah,
1: Yeah, Friday the
0: the Friday
1: 13th, the
0: 13th.
1: ski
0: Yeah,
1: mask.
0: it was William Shatner. They'd always say, "Hey, it's William Shatner, man. What do you want us to do?" Well, go ahead. There is a di are both of them called Michael.
1: Jason Voorhees is called Jason Voorhees. Michael Myers is called Michael Myers. The problem
0: Oh
1: is
0: yes.
1: Michael Myers, there's also a celebrity named Michael Myers, which
0: Yeah,
1: has
0: and he
1: nothing to
0: looks the
1: do with
0: same.
1: horror movies and is totally about comedy.
0: Yeah, that's the funny thing too. I'll get back to the Michael Myers thing. Okay, so no, I was right the first time. Jason Voorhees is the one with the hockey mask.
1: Yes.
0: All right, and then like Michael Myers is the one that wears William Shatner's mask because he loves Star Trek,
1: Yes.
0: and that's very it's not very known, but it was written in the first episode, and they kind of cut it out, Anyway. But Michael Myers on that thing, I mean, really, Michael Myers was probably a teenager when Michael Myers came out in, the Halloween thing. I
1: Huh?
0: wonder if that helped him or hurt him. Like when he, how old he was at the
1: Oh.
0: time,
1: Well, Michael Myers would be about our age, or more or less my age.
0: I don't even know if he was born in 60 or something. I don't know. I think he may be a
1: No,
0: little bit older.
1: 1970s, like early 70s, like myself, or very,
0: Huh.
1: very late 60s.
0: I don't even know how old he is. Look up
1: I believe he's got
0: my.
1: to be, I got to believe he's within 3 years of me.
0: Birthday October 19th, 1957.
1: Oh, damn, he's a lot older than me.
0: I was thinking. Wait a minute.
1: 57.
0: That is Michael Myers. Oh. Well, what the hell? What, Mike Myers. Okay. Well, Mike Myers. Okay. I don't know who the hell Michael Myers is. May 25th, 1963. That's the Michael Myers we're working for. Well, he goes by Mike.
1: That's still a lot older than I would have guessed. I didn't realize he was 10 years older.

0: Me, damn.
1: Well, I remember in 1993 we saw the movie So I Married an Axe Murderer, and I was thinking he had to be at least 30 in that, or at
0: Well,
1: least 25, or you know. And it would
0: yeah,
1: have been
0: but
1: made in 92, so you know. I
0: hmm.
1: wonder who Michael Myers is. Was born in 1957. Huh.
0: I don't
1: I
0: know
1: mean,
0: either.
1: oh, so that's the real Michael Myers. They gave him a birthday. Okay, so
0: Oh.
1: like the, I mean, the one from the movie, the haunted, the Halloween movies. So the Halloween guy's birthday is October 19th, 1957.
0: Damn,
1: The
0: he's really
1: character.
0: old.
1: Yeah, I don't know how they got that. I could see giving him a birthday. I don't know about a birthday year. I don't know. Maybe somebody did the calculations. So anyway, so Mike Myers, born 63. Michael Myers, a little bit older. He's born in 1957. So, yeah, the thing about Mike Myers is that so he would have been like, I don't know, 15 when Halloween came out. So I don't know if that was a good thing or a bad thing for his life. You know? I mean, maybe people are like, hey, look, it's Michael Myers, gonna come stab us or something. I know with like Conan O'Brien, he said that it wasn't a good thing that Conan the Barbarian came out at the same time. You
0: Okay.
1: know, Conan.
0: Yeah.
1: Like, hey, are you gonna kick your ass, Conan? Like, well, it's actually Conan, but
0: Conan. And
1: man,
0: Conan.
1: different guy altogether there. They're actually supposed to try to make another series or sequel or something to Conan the Barbarian.
0: Yeah,
1: Yeah.
0: they've always talked about it. It's
1: The
0: smoke
1: funny
0: up
1: thing is, I don't
0: the
1: know. They may do it because now that they've ran out of ideas, that they just remake stuff in the past. So it's possible.
0: Well, they
1: It's
0: remade
1: possible.
0: Conan with what's his name? The guy that plays Aquaman.
1: Wow.
0: I forget, but I think I actually purchased it and it's somewhere in there, but it wasn't anywhere near as good, and it takes out the one part that, I mean, I constantly go back to in the original movie and even in the original comic books.
1: When he chops off James Earl Jones' head.
0: When his parents' heads get chopped off,
1: Oh,
0: and
1: yeah,
0: they're
1: that's a
0: like,
1: good part,
0: carried.
1: too.
0: That's
1: Yeah.
0: the part that, I mean, that's the part I always remember is his parents' heads getting chopped off and stuck on
1: Yeah.
0: sticks.
1: Well, heads got chopped off in that movie.
0: Yeah, and the
1: Oh, yeah.
0: original one, I'm pretty sure if I was to try to download it now, it's going to be all fluff based and they would have edited that part out. They always edit that part out. For some reason, people just don't want to see headless people anymore, or just heads on sticks, or just being held by their hair.
1: No, it was a different time. It was a different time. It was early 1980s or late 1970s. So, you know, I mean, people
0: 80s.
1: were,
0: It was
1: they could
0: definitely
1: take
0: the
1: that.
0: 80s.
1: Okay, so then in the 80s, see, and so they back then people were more accepting of blood, gore, and violence.
0: Apparently.
1: Now, I mean,
0: Now,
1: yeah.
0: they're less accepting of it on TV and this and that, but they're far more accepting of it and happening in real life.
1: Yeah, they like it in real life. Yeah, I mean, because well, you gotta like make parameters. It's kind of
0: Exactly.
1: like I say on the show, like on my other show, like Man Playing Love. I say more people want to identify their sexuality, but less people want to have sex. You know, that sounds a conundrum. You know what I'm saying? I mean, like, you know, it just doesn't really. You would think that back, like in the 80s and 60s, people would have come up with like, man, we gotta identify what type of sex we're having because we're doing so many kinds of sex. And then they're like, no, we're just going to bang each other. And then now it's like, well, we got to identify what type of sex we're having. It's like, when's the last time you had that kind of sex? Like, oh, it's been a long time. So, well, then, I mean, you know, I guess that's a good thing, but I mean, you know, whatever. I mean, can't you start having sex again? It's like, no. That didn't work that way. I'm like, people are just, I think it's why everybody's pent up. You're not having enough sex.
0: I agree.
1: I mean, I do. I think that's why, like, I mean, a lot of people, they just look like really like, they, the thing is, like, you look at all this stuff. So people stop, got drinking further down. All right. Let's have sex further down. And marijuana use is up. And marijuana use is also creates paranoia. So I think a bunch of people are just stressed out and paranoid and not knowing what the hell's going on, And they need like to start banging and just not care and drink. Yeah. That's the weirdest thing I've said. I said one of the most important life skills they never teach you is to not care. It really is. Because if you care too much about something, you're probably gonna screw it up. You're probably gonna do too much. You're probably gonna you gotta kinda not care. You gotta kinda let things flow. And it works better. It works in relationships, it works in a lot of stuff. If you overly care in a relationship, then they may think you're a stalker. Because you got to think about it, the most caring person in a relationship is a stalker. He's always there. He's always there by your side. He's big jealous for you. He's thinking about you. He's thinking about you when you're not even thinking about yourself. He's watching you through your bedroom window when you're asleep. See, that guy cares, but he cares too much. So can't do that. Can't do that. Now, I mean, I'm not saying the world's a fucked up place. This has always been a fucked up place. I mean, it's just, I mean, I don't know when it's not been a fucked up place. It's just, well, this is the fucked up type of stuff we're living with now. But back then, in the past, people used to kind of just like take care of that themselves. They think about like a lot of local stuff and things they got to do that way. And then, they would do with their own thing. It's funny, like, so that I go to Brenham, and like I say, I was in Brenham, and then I also went to Washington and the Brazos, and I'm going to kind of jump around all these. And one of the things was, is they were like, hey, a lot of these guys, they really like this, and alcohol. And I was like, yeah, alcohol fueled a lot of things. I mean, it really is funny. And it's like, even they show like where where they met the Declaration of Independence and the first Constitution for Texas. And they have like, whiskey in glass.
0: Yeah, whiskey.
1: I couldn't do it without drinking. I mean, they often say that about the American Revolution too. It's a lot of it started in pubs, and they even say the Boston Tea Ma Boston Massacre, not the tea, well, the Tea Party too, but the Boston Massacre one. They're like, oh, these damn British people and everything else, they're out there and they're screwing around. And the guy's like, yeah, you're just drunk. And then everybody else got drunk. And about an hour later, like, yeah, they're screwing around too much. Let's go out there and do something about it. I mean, beer balls start a lot of revolutions. But the funny thing about the Washington and the Brazos side, yeah, they actually redid some different buildings. They made some new buildings, and they have one where they just basically show you the floor because it still has the H fireplace, like your fireplace on two sides, is right in the middle of the building, and that is where, and it was, I don't remember if that was like a bar or something or a billiard hall or what, did I forget? I don't remember what it was, but that's where the Senate met. And they said that's where the Senate met. And then they had this other building, which is like, it was like, I guess like it was like, I don't know what the hell it was before. I thought it was a hotel, but then I didn't think about it. But downstairs was like, bar and some other crap, I guess. And upstairs was where the House of Representatives met. And they have it made out, like look at the House of Representatives and stuff. You can sit in there and stuff, and it's pretty neat. And it has a elevator from the 1830s as well in there. And well, it has an elevator because they got to make it ADA compliant and stuff. But I've learned that also in Brenham, well, that I guess it's not just, there's some weird rule about that. I don't know, because in Brenham, we went to a hotel and it was like a crappy hotel, but it was all right. I mean, it was all right, but it was crappy. They were working on it, but it had no elevator and it was two floors. And I was like, well, how am I going to get all the crap up to the second floor? Like, well, you go to the stairs. And I'm like, yeah, I don't think we're going to do that. We got too much junk. She always takes a bunch of junk with us. So we traded for room on the first floor, but there was no elevator. And he said, nah, unless there are three floors in Brenham, because it's a small place, they don't really care if you got an elevator or not. And I was like, well, that's probably true. Elevators are extremely expensive. I mean, and, like in Espana, like there's a lot of like small elevators. You can, put about five people in at max and everybody be crushed in there. But I remember like we were trying to replace our elevator at the city and it was going to be like $500,000 or something like that. And they're like, that's way too much. And how much did it cost to fix it? And they're like, about 120. And they're like, all right, we'll do 120,000. So he just fixed it. And so there's no elevator there, but there is an elevator in the House of Representatives upstairs building above the bar. And so you can go there. And then there was another building. I don't know where that one was. I think it was a drugstore or something they used as Secretary of War's office, this and this. And then Sam Houston actually used an office when he was president, and this was an office in Washington, and they had it was the lawyer, one of the lawyers that was from that place. He was using it, and he said, "No, you can use my law office." And he used it. And he met with the Cherokee and everybody else and made a peace treaty with them. He was always really good about the Cherokee because he lived with them in Arkansas. So I mean, but. And he did that with them. They actually said there was a couple of guys that wandered off, like once the battle, like San Jacinto ended, and they were saying, I think these were guys who were representatives too. And they said, were any representatives in the last battle of San Jacinto? And they set that museum, and they said, yes, there were a couple. And I think that was what they were saying. There was one guy. They said that he was at the Battle of San Jacinto, and he left. And he was going back home, and he got lost. They never found him again. I don't know what happened to him. He's gone. And so they think he got lost somehow, whatever. That's what he said. The other guy, he was walking, he went into a Cherokee village, and he's like, oh crap, man, I'm in Cherokee village, they're probably gonna kill me. But unbeknownst to him, that Sam Houston already signed a peace treaty with them, and they were completely fine with them. So he lived, and he went home. He's like, oh, I didn't know that happened. So yeah, it worked out. I really do, like, if it wouldn't have been for, like, others, what was it, yeah, it was, like, Mirabeau Lamar, once he got in, he really started attacking the Cherokee, and he inflated the currency, made a lot of fiat currency, made the currency basically worthless, and, with everything Sam Houston tried not to have, he's like, look, our current currency's got to be worth something, can't just give it out, because if you give it out, it ain't worth shit. And said, you can't just make war on everybody else. And he really liked the civilized tribes that came to Texas, the five civilized tribes, one of them Cherokee, that's what they were called and everything. And but especially the Cherokee that were here, he was like, hey, look, there's no reason to attack them. I mean, just let them be. They have their own land. They make farms. I mean, what the hell? They're farmers. I mean, it's not like they're going out there and they're on the war path and they're hunting down buffalo. They're farmers, and they got little stores, and they make villages. They basically do everything we do except they're Cherokee. Except they're, I mean, it's not anything. They're not only that, they're like Christians too. I mean, they're different. It just the list goes on and on. But they kept getting pushed out, and then Lamar pushed them out of Texas, and they ended up like in Oklahoma, and then everybody else got pushed out of Oklahoma too. So, and then now Oklahoma's trying to push them out of Oklahoma. I don't know what the hell Oklahoma. Oklahoma's really got a big problem about, like, they were one of the main pushers of not allowing them to use. They were trying to make their court system stronger in the state of Oklahoma, but Oklahoma's like, no, you should have, like, that should all just go to the federal government. They're good at dealing with that stuff. And then something happened, and then now it's they were going to do a lot more cases. It's like, you already got the court system. What the hell? It's one against the other. Anyway, so the point is that I want to see it. And but yeah, like in Washington, the Brazos, we're not far from Brenham. It's like 20 minutes away. And it was pretty neat. And Independence is pretty neat too. They've got this little gas station there, and it's like got food and stuff. And the gas station was made in 1936. A lot of it's weird. Like a lot of stuff is from 1936 or. My stories from this are 1936 or 1836. And so it like, yeah, like later. So even today, like in Houston, I said, we got to do something in Houston. So we went to go, I was like, well, the Battleship Texas is supposed to be in Houston. I know like the same little battle sites near Houston. So I was like, well, let's go there. And then the battleship they're working on. So that's in Galveston. So I'll be back next year. And, I got to put more battleshipy stuff on it. And this battle site they're not working on, it's still there, but they have this big tower right in the middle, like San Jacinto Monument thing, and it's right in the center of where the between the two forces really. It's not on the battlefield so much, which is kind of a good thing, but they built it in 1936, 100 years afterwards. So, and not only that, I was in Houston for the founding of a new HR Order of Hibernians Division in Houston.
0: Oh.
1: And the AOH was founded in 1836 in May 4th. And so it's like a lot of 1836 stuff came up. And that was the reason we were there. National president came down and everything. But today we went to the battlefield over there at San Jacinto, which was really neat. And I've been there before, but I really never really got the whole understanding of what where stuff was and what everything was. And this time I got a good picture of everything and how it worked out. So on the west side, like that monument, it, I don't know if you know it. It's like a big. It's kind of like the Washington Monument. It's just this big tower. You can walk all the way up and go to the top and look out and stuff like that. And but it's got a star at the top. And it was made in 1936. And today it was closed, so we didn't get to go to it. We just got to go around it, unopened. And so even the people there that were working there, they told us, "Yeah, it's not open, so don't even try." So, but the thing is on they have this waiting. They have this pool. I guess it's supposed to be like a reflecting pool, but it. Wasn't reflecting a lot. It was kind of like cloudy, and so on the other side of that is where the encampment, where like Houston's men, and everybody else were. They were on that on the other side of the pool. So then you got the pool that goes all the way to the monument. On the other side of the monument is where the Mexican forces were. So this thing kind of dead in the middle.
0: Okay.
1: And so what had happened that there was a skirmish that took place between cavalry. And that's a little bit towards that pool area, but off to there. So none of the stuff that actually happened in the pool or where the monument is. So really, you don't have to worry about it like covering up the battlefield, even though it covers up the battlefield. And what happened was they came across and directly across where that monument is. They went basically almost straight for them. And then the original attack was going to start off towards the right and then start it out. And then eventually that would get them to, move to a different formation. The whole thing was is that they were originally going to start attacking from the right. And one that they always point out is in there is City Sherman. He was going to come to the left. And I guess he had cavalry. And then he was able to go through there anyway. So they started fighting them, and then they kind of put some resistance up, and then they freaking out because they were getting attacked from all different angles, and they really weren't ready for an attack, even though they knew there was going to be an attack. I mean, the reason why they weren't ready for an attack is they've been pushing Houston back so long that they kind of figured, yeah, we've heard there's going to be about attack every day now, and so it's really not like a major issue. And so and they were waking up really late that morning. So it pushes all the Mexican forces back. And this was a very small force. I don't know that what I heard was there were 660 of them.
0: Nick,
1: Yeah.
0: it
1: Yeah.
0: sounds weird, but there's something weird happening on, seems on your end.
1: Oh.
0: It's like your voice is crackling and getting
1: No.
0: distorted.
1: Well, I was trying to do the crackling voice and distortion. Method so that would make it sound more
0: No,
1: authentic.
0: this isn't something that a human being could possibly achieve.
1: Ah, well, that too. That too. Does it sound better?
0: Yes.
1: Okay. So this is the weirdest part about it. I got to really look at that again, but that may have been the only force they had. And I thought that Houston's original force was 700, but it may have been dwindled down by then, so I don't know. But the point is that there weren't specifics listed out there on that. I hadn't looked it up since then, but they were basically saying there were about 660
0: It's starting
1: of the
0: again.
1: mech, huh?
0: The distortion in your voice. It's like I said, is your phone around or I don't know, are you on your phone or your computer?
1: I'm on the phone, like as always, yeah.
0: Oh. Is there something around your phone that could be messing things up, like a magnet or an electric field?
1: No, but I can call back.
0: Well,
1: I can do
0: let's try to
1: that.
0: keep it going because now you sound fine. But as
1: Okay.
0: okay, let's just try to keep it going.
1: All right. So what they did was they said there was about 660 of them. And then they pushed them further back, and there were some casualties. They actually say this is where, like, and I never understood this stuff either. They say this is where Houston's horse was killed, and this is where Houston was wounded. And I'm like, I guess you can kind of get an idea, but I mean, how do you know exactly where it is? It's not like even he probably didn't know where the hell that was. I mean, except for he goes, "Hey, here's my dead horse," after the battle. I mean, you know, it's not even that quick. You still wouldn't, unless they buried the horse there. I don't know. But anyway, so like they pushed the Mexican forces back, and then behind them is this thing they wrote as Peggy Lake. But then I found out that it wasn't, you know, so much a lake, and I thought they mainly drowned in the river and stuff. That's what I'd always been told. They couldn't swim, they drowned in the river. What they said was Peggy Lake is like way it is now. It's just this marsh. And so you go so far into it and it's just mud. And they said they were dealing with mud up to their knee. And by the time they got in their knee, they were just getting stuck in the mud. So the Texans, pissed off about like how the Mexicans had just killed all the people in the Alamo and killed everybody in Goliad. Basically, there was only a few survivors, and very sporadic. But that wasn't because they wanted them, or maybe because they were doctors. There's a lot of different stories and stuff. So they said, "We're not gonna take anybody surrendering." And they did take people that surrendered eventually, but they were like really, you know, it wasn't gonna be like they're gonna take a whole hell of a lot. So the Texas forces lost 9 men. The Mexican forces lost 600. And of the 600 that were lost that day, most of them, they said, are still there in that marsh.
0: Okay.
1: Right? Because they didn't bury them, they weren't going to be able to get them. And I got to say this, too. I remember one time I was in the fire department, and we had this one fire plug, and we had put like a hose on it. And that thing was just basically, there was water pouring out of it at the same time. And the hose is connected, but the water just pouring out of it and stuff. So the whole time we're using it, and it was a cold winter day. That there was nothing but mud around it. I mean, there was no grass. And so this water just kept going and going over, you know, so many hours. I said, let's say 4 hours. That thing had just basically become this muddy piece of crap thing. I mean, it was just horrible. And I was over there and I was trying to get this plug to, you know, to turn off the plug so we can get the hose off of it. And I got the plug off. I turned it off, but I was trying to get the hose off. And by this time, I was like, oh my God, the water is about an inch from the top of my boot. So the water is about to go into my boot. And I'm probably going to lose my boot because I'm not, at least one of them, if not two. There's no way I'm going to be able to get out of here, you know? And that is with being at about an inch and a half or 2 inches away from my knee. If it was above my knee, if I had, you know, like, say if you're wearing regular shoes or like, you know, kind of like the Brogans or whatever they were wearing at the time, like these, you know, wooden bottom shoes or cleats and whatever thing. You say that if you're wearing that, you're losing your shoe. There's no way you're getting your shoe out of that. Your shoe is going to get stuck in there. But the thing is, after a while, if the mud goes up to your knee, you can't even bend your knee. I mean, you just get stuck and you got to push out with your other, you're just pushing yourself into the mud to push yourself out of the mud. I mean, it just must, they just basically probably just stood there and they were just picking them off.
0: Yeah.
1: I mean, I really can't imagine another, I mean, even if you're trying to move, you're going to move so slowly that they just didn't care. They just kept saying, all right, I'll just keep shooting you until I go down. And, but there were survivors, and most of them were officers. So basically, the officers they captured and the men they basically killed. And so, and one of the few that were, if so, if it's 600, like I gotta also say, one of the, if it was 660 guys he brought down there, only 60 survived. If that's the case, if that's the facts, that's what they're saying. I don't know if there was more or less, but there's only 60 that survived, and you're talking mainly officers. And a few enlisted men, it's like they just told him to go walk back to Mexico. And this is the president of Mexico. Well, actually, he was sent on a couple different things. He was sent to Galveston and stuff on a boat. But the rest of the men had to walk back. And it's just such a weird story. You know, she said, like, you know, what'd they do? They kill him? I said, no, they really didn't. I mean, there were people that wanted to kill him. And I think that Houston wasn't alone in not wanting to kill him. A lot of times they, There was a show that that was done. It was pretty good. So it had Sam Elliott in it. And he played Houston, and but it was like almost like a made for TV movie, but it was pretty decent. And Houston's the only one that basically says, "No, nah, we got to save him because I don't want him dead. I want Texas free or something like that, you know, kind of thing." But I do think there was probably more than one person. There was a high ranking officer who kind of saw the value in keeping him alive. Because they were like, yeah, well, we kind of won this one. I don't know how many more we're going to win. And if we get rid of this guy, it's just going to be some other guy. So let's figure that one out. And so then that's what happened. Yeah. And it's kind of weird. It's kind of going weird to see both those. You know, we didn't go to the Alamo all the time, but I mean, seeing Washington, the Brazos and seeing that, and, you know, and I mean, really thinking about it. It's like I was out there and I was like, man, you know, my allergies kind of messing with me. And it goes back to what I always think about in the 1800s. Them guys must have been blowing their nose and just being stuffed up all the time. You know?
0: I
1: What do you
0: guess,
1: think
0: but
1: about
0: I mean,
1: that? I mean,
0: getting
1: we
0: sick
1: are.
0: back then could be a death sentence, as far as I know. I mean,
1: Yeah, but even if you got allergies, you're just like, oh my eyes, I can't even see, or your nose dripping or whatever. I mean, that's probably why they had a handkerchief. I mean, they probably had more than one. They're like, one of them, man, this one's full. One's full. I mean, you know, I always think handkerchiefs are the most disgusting thing, and I'd see old guys have them and stuff. But, you know, if your nose is just running, like it's just wet, then I guess it's not a bad thing to have around. I mean, I never understood blowing, you know, into it, but I mean, you gotta hold that stuff around with you. And, but I guess it's because they grew up in a time, or at least they knew a guy that grew up in a time. And then, you know, nowadays, or at least by the 80s, say, and that's why they had them. You know, they didn't care about like blowing all their snot in there because they were like, well, where else are you gonna blow it? And it's like, well, you know, I mean, in tissue paper, we move past that stuff. And, you know, just but back in the 1880s or 1830s, this time it's like, God, you just were screwed. You know, I mean, there was no like Benadryl or anything. You just had to hack it. So I mean, screw it. I mean, it's bad enough. Like I was out there, and I was like, yeah, a little bit of allergy stuff, and then there were these bugs trying to hump each other. Like I don't know, like there was these weird bugs. They were black. And they were skinny, and like you could tell which one was the male. It was like longer and skinnier, and then the female was like shorter, and they were just banging each other. And there, I mean, not one said. I mean, it was like a mating ritual. Like there were a bunch of these bugs. I'm like, why are these bugs all like, you know, they're back to back each other and stuff? And I'm like, oh, they're all having sex. And they were flying around having sex and getting on me and stuff, and I'd swat them off while they're banging each other. And they take a long time to bang each other. They wouldn't come apart. And I was like, what the hell's going on here? And I was thinking it's April. So I was like, man, them guys that were here, they probably had to deal with them stupid bugs having sex the whole time while they're trying to, you know, kill people. So big problems. And having all the allergies and stuff. Yeah, so that's what happened back then. And then I started thinking, I was like, that's probably another good reason to smoke. Because, like, I mean, smoking, I don't know if it really helps with allergies, but I mean, if you got all the allergies in the world and you have no way of treating them, I think smoking at least kind of helps. That's just my head. I don't know why. I'm just thinking that. I'm not saying it's gonna like, it's not like Benadryl, and it's like, hey, I feel better now. It's like, no, I just mean like it takes the smell out of whatever else there is you're breathing in, and you kind of feel a little bit better. What do you think about that, Mr. Rang? You're an outdoorsman.
0: Yeah, but I'm not an outdoorsman from the 1830s, so I mean, one, I'm pretty sure they used alcohol as their
1: Yeah, very, yeah.
0: medicinal ailment for their allergy symptoms.
1: Probably.
0: Two, I'm pretty sure that if you suffered allergies by the time you were, I don't know, a teenager, you're probably considered pretty much on your deathbed, and so they just left you to die anyway.
1: You know, I mean, like sometimes you got like, I mean, certain allergies, certain temp. Yeah, I mean, Sometimes it's not horrible, but it's enough like where I'm like, man, if I couldn't control these things, I mean, you would feel either you felt stopped up all day or whatever. Like, I mean, just imagine if you're outside all day and you're like, man, I just feel stopped up or crampy or whatever. Them people, man, they must have, I mean, I don't know. I guess, yeah, you're right. Alcohol. I mean, alcohol and smoking. That's about it. You know, it's like, shit, you know, I got to do one or the other. It's like smoking gets rid of all the smell of like all this weed and everything out here, and it doesn't get rid of it, but at least it smells better. And then like go do some drinking because, you know, why not? You know, that's another thing too. Another weird thing I thought about like with smells one time. They said that they ever had the Lindberger, I think Lindberger cheese.
0: Lindbergh?
1: I think so.
0: I don't know exactly what you're referring to.
1: Okay, there's this cheese. I think it's called like Lindberger
0: Oh,
1: cheese or something.
0: cheese. I thought you said
1: Cheese, yeah.
0: cheese.
1: Oh,
0: Limburger
1: no.
0: cheese, yeah. I've
1: Have you
0: never
1: had
0: had it.
1: this? I've never
0: But
1: had
0: isn't
1: that.
0: that the one that smells like horribly bad?
1: This is what I'm getting at. So they said back in the 1880s and 1890s, this was like a really popular cheese, okay? But it's supposed to smell like body odor or something. I've never had it. I'd almost want to have it just so I can see what it smells like. But anyway. All right. So there's actually a town that still makes like in Wisconsin, and they're like really happy about that cheese, and that nobody else really seems to like it. And nobody seems to like it today. But then I was thinking to myself, I was like, man, you know, I mean, like hygiene really wasn't what it is today. And maybe what happened was because like people smelt like crap all the time, like that, like body odor and everything.
0: Yeah.
1: That because, you know, they're horny and then they attribute any smell they smell at the time to like, you know, the sex what they're having. And if they're having sex with some woman, it smells horrible. But then they just like, well, it's kind of like an aphrodisiac. Like it's like, you know, you start associating one thing with another. And I started thinking maybe they ate the Limburger cheese a lot because they were thinking of sex. Yeah, they were like,
0: I've
1: man, this thing
0: actually
1: kind of
0: had
1: makes me.
0: similar thoughts about certain things, but yeah.
1: Yeah. Because, I mean, you know, if you associate one thing with another, it has to be, well, how do you associate it? I mean, if you associate like vodka with throwing up, you probably think, oh, man, I don't want to do that. I smell vodka. It makes me sick. You know what I'm saying?
0: Yes.
1: And the same thing, but
0: As
1: if
0: a matter of
1: you
0: fact, I'm
1: associate.
0: exactly like that.
1: Exactly. And if you associate body odor with having sex, well, you're like, man, give me some of that Lumberger cheese. Man, that stuff smells great. Reminds me of banging. Reminds me of banging. I don't know. I don't know. Yeah, that's what I'm thinking. That's some weird correlation, you know, weird correlation. I mean, you know, it's the Pavlovian kind of thing, which that guy was a psychopath. Everything you ever read about the Pavlov, the real stuff, he's a psychopath. But he also, I think he wanted to do that. I don't know if he did do it on people, but he wanted to do that same experiment on people. But something happened. Well, I don't know, I'll get too far in Pavlov's thing. He would take the salivary glands of the dog and cut them out of their face and then put on the outside of the body to allow it to collect in some little cups. And he wanted to do that same thing to people, but you know, he was insane.
0: Huh.
1: Anyway, I didn't go to Pavlov's museum. I went to the other museum. So yeah, that's what happened there. It was a lot of fun to see that. And then guess what happened after I went to San Jacinto battlefield thing?
0: What happened?
1: All right. So the night before, I was like looking at this, and I found out the USS Texas wasn't going to be fixed. I was like, okay, we're not going to go there. But I saw this thing, and it said like how to. I was going to like, well, I got to get to I-10. I don't want to really be that far south. I don't want to turn back around. And it said, yeah, you can go across. I'm like, what the hell is that? And there's like, you know, going across the, it's kind of the bay, but it's like a small tributary in the bay. But it's pretty decently wide. I mean, it's almost like the width of a large river. And it's just this little dot. And I'm like, I look at it and said, I forget what name of it is, something ferry. And I'm like, there's a ferry there? And it's like, yeah. You know, and now it's owned by like the Houston, whatever the hell. But it used to be kind of privately owned. And so I was like, well, how much does ferry cost? And I was like, it's still free. Lynch's Ferry. That's what it is. And I was like, I've got to try the ferry.
0: Yeah.
1: And so I like to avoid me missing the ferry. So I got, it takes your car across the thing. And so I was like, this is going to be great. I mean, and they didn't want to let you out of the car, though. So, but we get there, and we're waiting for the ferry, and the ferry's across the other side, and it's going to go south. We got to go north. When we get to, when it gets to south, all these cars let out. It wasn't a huge ferry. It's like 15 cars. And so 15 cars get out. Well, then when we get on, like, there's nobody behind us. And so we go all the way to the front. They tell us how you can get out of your car or anything. Put your car in park. Turn off the car. Blah, blah, blah. And there's like a recording of this. You can't, whatever.
0: So you can't and leave then, the inside of your car?
1: You got to stay in your car. Yeah.
0: Huh. Why is
1: and
0: that?
1: So, but it, well, I guess probably liability. And, it doesn't go, it doesn't take that long to get across the other side. I mean, it's like 5 minutes you're on the other side, you know.
0: Oh, okay.
1: And so like we get in there and we're way in the front and then nobody else shows up. And it's like about like 3 minutes and they're like, let's get the hell out of here. And so we're the only ones on this ferry going back and forth. And it's free. And so like, we're just there on the car. And you can feel like the waves from the boat, and everything on the ferry boat moving and stuff. And then, and then we get across and then they lower they can lower the roadway and they can raise up the thing. And they get everything right in place. And then they tell you like, okay, you can go and turn your car on. You go across the thing. And it was pretty funny. I'd never been on a ferry before. Yeah.
0: Have
1: you ever been on a ferry?
0: Yeah, I have.
1: With your vehicle?
0: Yes. And
1: oh, wow.
0: But we were allowed to get off of the ferry. I actually leave the car.
1: Well, I mean, you probably went on a longer one.
0: It was in New York.
1: How long did that one take?
0: I don't know.
1: Well, was it longer than 5 minutes?
0: Oh, yeah, most definitely longer than 5 minutes.
1: Yeah, see, I think it's because it was like, it's a small ferry, and then, like, there's, like, not a lot of room. Like, if they put all the cars on there, I mean, you can't really open your doors. You can, but, I mean, like, one guy could open his door. But if everybody wants to open all their doors and get out, then, and, they're like, dude, we're going to be on the other side before you get back in your car, And then they're just like, it's just a pain for us. And so that's probably it. But I also think, there's probably they're probably different insurance if everybody can get out and if people stay in their vehicle and all this kind of crap. And they're like, this is not a tourist show. It's a free ferry to take across the other side. And I think the reason why they do the ferry still there is because if they put a bridge in, that bridge would have to be massive because they have to let ships go over it, or they'd have to have a raising bridge, and it just costs too much damn money. And it would really ruin the view of the, I mean, there's already things that ruin the view from the battlefield, but it just wouldn't be the same. But I don't think they care about the battlefield view. I think really it's about putting a massive bridge in for one car that has to go over every hour. It's like from the north to the south. There's a bunch of people got to go from the south to north to get that time of day. Not like a bunch. I mean, like 15 every 15 minutes. So one car every minute. That's not like a huge amount. So, but that was fun. It was fun going to that ferry, too.
0: Yeah.
1: And
0: it's an experience, but for sure, whenever you're going on a ferry. Being on a ferry stuck in a vehicle, part of me wonders, I wonder if that's possible to just stay in your car. Now I know, at least over here it is.
1: Yeah, if it's
0: but at the same
1: away,
0: time, it's like they're missing out on so much, because when I got out of my car on the ferry, they had seats where we could watch the ocean. They had places for me to buy coffee and just buy stuff and go to the bathroom and blah, blah, blah.
1: Well, that's a longer ferry, but that's not like a real ferry. This is a small ferry that had two dudes on it, and they weren't selling coffee. And they really didn't seem like they were in much of a mood to have fairy talk either. So I she said, "Hey, can we get out and do stuff?" And I told them, "Well, ask them, don't ask me." And I was thinking, well, maybe because we're the only car on, they may let us out, you know, because I mean, nobody else on the stupid thing. But I said it's probably against their insurance, and now the city runs it, and they're kind of like, "Nah, we got to be kind of sticklers with this." But it's a small ferry. I mean, it's tiny as hell. Like, I mean, you know, but. Like it probably like there's four cars abreast and then another four, maybe 12 cars, maybe not even 15. So, you know, that's it. You know, we're way in the front. And but yeah, I mean, you can see everything. I mean, because there's nothing blocking us. I mean, you
0: Oh.
1: know, except you know, because we're in the car, it's got glass all around it. And there was no like big thing in front of us. I mean, the gate in front of us is like 2 feet tall. So, I mean,
0: It's a
1: just
0: very
1: enough to
0: different
1: block.
0: ferry than the what I was in, because what I was in, it's like the cars are there, but they're on this inner side of the hall or something. So that's
1: Yeah.
0: why, because you take stairs to go up, and that's where all the seats are and where the views are. But inside where the cars are kept in New York, there's nothing to see because you're
1: Yeah,
0: completely enclosed.
1: that's what I'm saying. Like, yeah, like, yeah, if you were down there, yeah, there'd be nothing for you to see. Like, you know, if it's a big ship or stuff, and you just see a buttload of cars, you know. I'm like, hey, a bunch of cars here. I'll send you this. This is what it looked like. And there's actually a picture of the ferry with cars on it, letting the ferries off. But I mean, it's really, I mean, it's a decent size, but it's not like a big old ferry. I mean, it's not like the ones you see in movies or anything. It's more like the ones you never seen before. It's got a deck. I mean, it's got you go up. The guy goes up there on the deck, and I guess he just drives the ferry around. But that's about
0: Wow, your
1: it.
0: ferry looks like a parking lot.
1: Yeah, it's like a little park. Yeah, it's
0: Like
1: pretty
0: a parking
1: funny.
0: lot boat.
1: Yeah, and I even got a video of it coming up, and it's just like, well, yeah. I mean, but I didn't send you. I don't know if I sent you a video of it, but yeah, it is pretty. It was pretty neat. And then, like, I took pictures of my my screen that it showed, like, in the car. It shows us in the water. My little car. That's what I sent to you.
0: No, you didn't show me a movie, but
1: Oh, yeah. Let me see. Well, I'll send you one of us on the boat. It made me really kind of want to get on a boat, you know, or a ship or something, you know. Because, I mean, I'm already on a ferry. I'll send you. That's one of the. With us when we were on it, and this is the one of the ferry coming to us
0: oh, I
1: with
0: remember I
1: all.
0: sent you this thing from True Detective so that you could check out True
1: Yes,
0: Detective magazine.
1: and we could definitely read that next and everything. So, bottom line is, so we went that way, and then we left, and then we went all the way up to Onalaska. We actually ate like in Humble and stuff at the Waffle House. We went up in 69, which they're making a new Interstate 69, at least through Texas. So other states have to put money into it. It's
0: See,
1: supposed to go
0: this
1: all the
0: is
1: way to.
0: one of the differences. You can feel those waves, but those waves are small. Okay?
1: Oh, yeah.
0: When I
1: Yeah.
0: was in New
1: There
0: York
1: is.
0: or off of Manhattan, the waves that were coming down on us whenever I ended up on a boat out there were much, much bigger. I mean, you could literally feel the waves. I mean, I remember one time for some reason I sat up on my seat and as these waves were going by, I almost felt like I was going to fall down because my
1: Wow,
0: body was inverting that much.
1: that's cool. I mean, yeah, I don't know. Like this, I wouldn't mind to be on one of them big ones either. But this one was really neat. This one was about, you know, like to me, it was a little bit bigger than remember, like on that movie Outlaw Josey Wales or Outlaw Josey Wales.
0: I kind of remember that movie. That's Clint Eastwood.
1: Yeah, he goes over there and he's got like this he's on a ferry and they ferry him across and this guy's got this rope and he just pulls the rope and he goes all the way down and he goes back and everything else. And then to stop him from coming going picking them other guys up and coming back, and Clint Eastwood just shoots the rope and then that way, you know, they go down the river and stuff. Well, that ferry seemed like it was about as big as this ferry. It wasn't a really big ferry. It wasn't, you know, so like I just gotta say. This ferry wasn't big, and that one wasn't either. So, but it was pretty neat. It was a fun experience. And then so we went all the way from to Humble, and went up 69, which is supposed to connect the Mexico to Canada, but they never. That's when they were going to make 69. There's a whole. You can see stories online about it, like on how Interstate 69 was never built because they went from the federal government giving all the money to the federal government said, you've got to put it in half and we'll give you the other half, the states. So a lot of states said, the hell with it. Well, Texas is finally building it across Texas. So Louisiana probably won't have anything. So it's just going to dead end Louisiana, basically. I mean, it doesn't really, they got stuff there, like, but it's the connection of roadways and all kinds of different size things, but they're not like the interstate. But so Texas is building this thing, so it's gonna go through Humble and go all the way up to Louisiana. And so we went to Humble, and then we went to Onalaska, and then I said, well, let's go the back way. And we actually went down this one FM road that died. I mean, it just there's nothing there. It was just gravel. And I was like, I'm not driving 8 miles down gravel. So we turned back around, and we went up through Trinity, Crockett, to Palestine, to Athens, to Kaufman, to Dallas, and I went up 175, and I did not, the whole time after leaving San Jacinto, I did not spend a second on 45. I went all the way back on other roads.
0: That's
1: So I've been
0: cool.
1: trying to avoid interstate highways when I travel.
0: Well,
1: Yeah.
0: yeah, I mean, if it's on vacation, yeah, I can understand that.
1: Yeah, you know, it's just
0: Like,
1: because I want to see stuff I hadn't seen before.
0: yeah, why ended up driving down Route 66 so much.
1: Yeah, I mean that's a cool thing. The only part of Route 66 I've ever driven on was in Oklahoma City, maybe some in Tulsa, but I don't know. But yeah, it was a lot of fun, and I'll talk more about like Brenham and what I thought about Palestine because we went through there, and I thought that was pretty cool. But Brenham and Navasota and Round Top are really amazing. But I guess we'll talk about that another episode or later on, and I have no line for something, but maybe it should be about this one.
0: Yeah, because we're about
1: Anyway,
0: out of time for Deconstructed.
1: yeah. All right, well, that's about it, Mr. Rain. You have anything you want to add for before we head out?
0: Thanks for listening, folks. We'll be back again next week with more live episodes of Deconstructed. Stay tuned for I Have No Life.
1: All right, we'll see you back next week. And I Have No Lives coming up here on the Unexplained Radio Network, unexplainedradio.com. We'll see you.

shorts out. I'm excited. Not the shorts yet, but I'd love to. Just saying. Because everyone is talking about war for obvious reasons right now, I decided to do a show that is probably going to scare you a little bit, maybe entertain others. And I'm going to share with you the spookiest story that I'm just, it's like an earworm. It never leaves me. Once I heard it, I have never been able to get quite over it. And I'm going to share that with you tonight, which is an amazing story, but we'll get into that. So tonight, in honor of the military, we're going to talk about the spookiest moments from service. And this starts with some stories from BuzzFeed, where they collected different stories from the military about their scariest stories. One son sent in his dad's story, and he said that after Vietnam, his dad was soon stationed at an Air Force base in Greenland. They often had bad blizzards there, and when they came through, the base shut down and every section of the barracks would take roll call. He said for about 5 months, every time they locked down for weather, they would hear horrendous screaming outside. Everyone was accounted for, so they didn't risk sending anyone out to investigate. They wrote it off as an animal. However, every time this was heard, it began to get less likely. Further, the engine room, which was locked out, would always be wrecked. Tools everywhere, paperwork all over the floor, tables and toolboxes knocked over, and even one time, a several thousand pound jet engine had been lifted from its workbench crane and smashed almost 30 feet away. The hangars in the engine room had cameras covering every, even one time, several thousand pound jet engine had been lifted from its workbench crane and smashed almost 30 feet away. Hangers and engine room had cameras covering

He says, when I was deployed, we worked out of this ancient dock from the Vietnam era. I worked graveyard, so there was never any people there at night except mission essentials for any mission we were running. We would randomly hear footsteps walking down the small hallway that was a dead end. Our door was the last one before the little bit that was the dead end. No one ever walked past our door, but there were always the footsteps. One night there were wet footprints down there, but it wasn't even raining outside. Needless to say, his questions were never answered. Here's another one for you in first-hand account. As a Marine, I used to have the graveyard patrol shift at the Beirut Memorial at Camp Lejeune. Now, obviously, it was a graveyard there for his graveyard patrol shift. He continues, I never got freaked out being completely alone in a remote cemetery in the middle of the night, surrounded by dense woods on all sides. However, one night I was patrolling near the perimeter fence where some of the oldest headstones are, and I heard the sound of a woman humming. I followed the sound and noticed a light glowing from the vines and brush of a large tree. As I approached, my hair began to lift as if there was an electric current. I pushed aside the bush, and what I saw was an old weathered headstone with a large cross etched into the marble. But the cross was glowing a bright, vivid blue like a neon bulb. The humming was also much louder now, and it had a weird plurality to it, like it was coming from hundreds of voices at once. Needless to say, I freaked out. I screamed like a little girl and spirited back to the parking lot. And here's yet another firsthand account. I was by myself in the engine room of a submarine on the mid-watch. I came down one of the ladders and I swore I saw someone walk across the ship about 15 feet in front of me. I could hear his footsteps as he walked around a corner and out of sight. There's only three problems to my story. One, he was wearing what's known as utilities, an older light blue blouse and dark navy slacks. Well, they had been phased out 3 years earlier. Two, there was only one other person awake in the engine room that late at night, and he was standing at the top of the ladder behind me waiting for me to come back up with an answer to his question. Three, the guy wasn't actually there. So fast forward to 4 months later, I met a sailor on a different submarine who had previously served on my ship. After a few weeks of us standing watch together, he told me a story of a sailor who had committed suicide while on watch when he served on my ship almost a decade earlier. In the engine room, lower level, in that same uniform. And what about, always a great part of a story, missing children? Now, though Switzerland tried to stay neutral during World War II, the country was being repeatedly swayed by both Allied and Axis powers. When Germany instigated, the UK retaliated, sending one British unit to a secluded village within the Swiss Alps. However, just a few weeks after their arrival, scraps of food supplies started disappearing and goods were stolen. Not long after, children went missing from the village, including an adult, one Private Reginald from the British troops. These disappearances led to the story that a monster resided in the mountains. Now, one night, soldiers on patrol saw a figure through the window of a house. The figure gave chase all the way to the outskirts of the village, where the figure jumped into a man-made cave. Well, shots were fired from either side, and after a resounding silence, the soldiers entered the cave, where they found Reginald with a bullet hole through his heart, and his body was surrounded by the missing children's half-eaten.

bodies. Now, here's another that's older, but something very interesting. It's called The John Blood, The John Bell Hood, and The Curse of Ann Mitchell. Now, this is a Kentucky legend. There are people who will tell you that it's absolutely true. Others will tell you it's simply myth or good folklore. I'll let you decide on this one. The state of Kentucky was a place of great tragedy during the Civil War. But not all of the ironic, mysterious, or heartbreaking tales were the result of battle, imprisonment, or disaster. One of the most forgotten tales of the war speaks of lost love, a dying woman's final curse, and one of the famed generals of the Confederacy. Now, near Mount Sterling, Kentucky, there once lived a young woman named Ann Mitchell. She was a dark-haired girl of great beauty, whom many people called the Belle of Central Kentucky. Ann was known throughout the region as a gentle and sweet girl, and as she grew older, she had her choice of suitors from around the area. However, in her late teens, she fell in love with just one gentleman caller, a tall blonde youth named John Bell Hood. Hood was the son of Dr. John W. Hood, who lived near the Mitchell home and who operated a small farm and a medical school for aspiring doctors. The younger Hood went to West Point in 1849, and when he returned home on furlough, he began courting Ann Mitchell. The two of them fell passionately in love. They often met for walks in the evening, and their other favorite place was in the garden of the Hood home, a place where Ann's ghost is said to walk today. Now, according to the legends, another young man came on the scene, and he seemed to be a rival for Ann's affections. Well, by everyone else, not Ann. He is remembered today only as Mr. Anderson, and though Ann did not care for him, her family thought he was the greatest. Unlike Hood, Anderson was very wealthy and promised Anne's parents that he would build her a home on the property which adjoined their own. Anne's family began to pressure her, and finally she agreed to marry Anderson on the condition that she would be able to write a letter to John Hood at West Point, a letter that would be read only by him. In her letter, Anne poured out her heart to the young cadet and promised him that she would love him forever, whether in this world or the next, and she would only walk the garden path with him. Not surprisingly, when Hood received the letter, he immediately left school and rode for Kentucky. He managed to get Anne a message and promised to meet her a few late nights later during her home. He promised to have an extra horse saddled for her, and together they would ride off and be married. As it happened, though, one of the Mitchell slaves discovered Anne's absence only minutes after she'd left for her rendezvous with Hood and raised the alarm. Anne's father and brothers went in pursuit of her and discovered the young lovers just as Hood was putting Anne on her horse. She was quickly returned home and was locked in her room and not allowed to leave until the day that she married Anderson. Confined to her room, Anne could only peer out the window of the house at the Hood homestead and at the garden where she and Hood had once walked. She never stopped loving him, and she never forgot the lifelong punishment that she felt her family had inflicted upon her. A few months passed, and Anne's family, as well as her new husband, breathed a sigh of relief when Anne and Anderson finally exchanged their wedding vows. Little did they know, however, that their troubles were just beginning. Despite the affection and wealth that was heaped upon her, Anne refused to forgive the fact that she'd been forced to marry a man she did not love. She refused to leave her room in the old Mitchell house and remained moody and depressed. When she learned that she was pregnant, she stopped speaking altogether, and even Anderson himself was banned from entering her room.
When she finally spoke again, it was after the birth of her son, Corwin, and what she uttered made everyone's heart stand still. She uttered a curse upon all who had any part in making me marry Anderson, when my heart will always belong to John Bell Hood. As the legend goes, the curse began to have a dire effect on the child just a few hours after Corwin was born, and on the whole family as well. Now, late that afternoon, the sky overhead began to darken, and a strangely localized thunderstorm swept through the area. Remember, this is the same day. A lightning bolt struck the corner of the Mitchell house, and a portion of the brick home collapsed. Although nothing else in the area was damaged, three people at the Mitchell house were killed, including Anne herself. Also dead were one of Anne's brothers, who had been involved in stopping Anne and Hood from eloping, and the slave girl whose warning had sent the Mitchell men in pursuit of Anne when she ran away. After three people died within hours of Anne's curse, the story of the curse soon began to spread. In the years that followed, it began to be taken quite seriously. People from all over the region told and retold the story of Anne's last moments on earth and the malediction that she uttered just hours before she died. And they watched in fear as the warning and the curse began to come to pass. Now, the son, Anne's son, Corwin Anderson, died from the shock of witnessing a fatal assault on his youngest son by his oldest. The elder son, named English Anderson, was a brutal man and had narrowly escaped conviction after murdering a cook who worked for his family. In this instance, though, he knocked his brother from a horse with a brick. Corwin staggered to his bedroom and died of a heart attack, and the youngest son perished from his injuries a short time later. English Anderson did not fare well either. Soon after the deaths of his father and brother, he killed the man in a knife fight, then beat to death a young boy who was working on his farm. In revenge, a group of the other farm workers actually stoned him to death. And yet, the family continued to be plagued with strange and violent deaths as the years passed, and descendants believed them to be the result of the curse. As recently as the 1940s, Anne's great-grandson, Justin Anderson, inexplicably walked into a pond on his farm, drew a gun, and shot himself in the head. The various residents of the Hood homestead, who moved in after the Hood family left, had little luck either. One owner committed suicide, and another attempted to take his own life after an unhappy love affair. In the local area, both events were attributed to Anne's curse. Now, the curse was certainly a malevolent one, but her lingering ghost was considered to be a much better reflection of her truly gentle soul. Many locals spoke of seeing her wandering the gardens of the old Hood home, and she was never believed to have frightened anyone. There were some reported encounters with shaken residents of the property, but her haunting has always been a quiet one, and if the stories are to be believed, it remains so today. With all of the victims of Anne's fatal curse, one has to wonder what happened to John Bell Hood. Now, some believe that her restless spirit may have inadvertently passed the effects of the curse onto him, despite how much she loved him, because Hood's career was forever shadowed in failure and tragedy. After his departure from Kentucky, Hood did his best to forget about Anne Mitchell, and although he remained a bachelor for many years afterwards, he became a young military officer on the Texas frontier under the command of Lieutenant Colonel Robert E. Lee.
After the outbreak of the war, Hood followed Lee into the service for the Confederacy, becoming a commander in the Texas Brigade, an outfit considered to be one of the toughest in the Southern Army. Hood's career began to flourish, and he earned a sterling reputation as a leader, always pushing his troops forward in person. But at Gettysburg, he lost the use of one arm and later had a leg amputated after leading his corps into battle at Chickamauga. Now, at the age of 33, with only half of his limbs, Hood rose to the rank of full general and was placed in command of the Western Army. He was now at the peak of his career, and his decline began soon after. He had taken over the defense of Atlanta with Sherman approaching, but he was driven out after a series of intense battles. In the winter campaign of 1864, his Army of Tennessee was virtually annihilated at the Battle of Nashville, and it became known as the worst defeat suffered by a Confederate general. From that point until the end of the war, he was in disgrace, a general with no command. After the war, Hood settled in New Orleans, became a cotton broker, married a local woman, and fathered 10 children over the next 12 years, including three sets of twins. It was not long, though, before his commission business went bankrupt, and he lost everything. Then, during the yellow fever epidemic of 1879, he and his wife both died, leaving his children as orphans who were scattered from Mississippi to New York. And what happened to Anderson, do you think? Well, his wife was dead and he enlisted in a Texas regiment. A few months later, that brigade was placed in command of none other than General John Bell Hood. What happened to him is anyone's guess. So far as any records go, Anderson simply appeared to vanish from the earth. That's a little creepy. That's not the worst one, though, I'm telling you. Let's go on to the Cold Harbor Battlefield. Now, the Cold Harbor Battlefield in Virginia hosted one of the bloodiest battles in American history. During the Civil War, it was the site of Union Lieutenant General Ulysses S. Grant's Overland Campaign from May 13th through June 12th, 1864. When it finally ended, Confederate losses hit nearly 5,000, and Union casualties were estimated to be more than 12,000. Visitors to the site report seeing apparitions of soldiers wandering the grounds or performing battle maneuvers. Orbs are often spotted at night, and many locals report the sound of horses clomping along Route 156. Some even say they can smell the gunpowder in the air. The cemetery beside the battlefield park is reportedly haunted by a little girl dressed in white with a bonnet and a very pretty face. Legend has it that she died falling out of the window of the gravekeeper's house, which still stands today. On occasion, you can even see the little girl peeking out from the window, and the house itself is supposedly the gravesite for 100 hastily buried Civil War soldiers. And what about the USS Arizona? We all know about Pearl Harbor. It's in Honolulu, Hawaii. It's also the resting place of 1,102 of the 1,177 sailors killed by a Japanese attack on the USS Arizona during the attack on Pearl Harbor on December 7th, 1941. That launched the United States into World War II. Those who died didn't go peacefully, which is why many believe there's a lot of ghosts at Pearl Harbor. One of its more famous ghosts, Charlie, has been there so long and his presence is so well documented that it isn't uncommon for local officers to respond, "That's just Charlie," when water faucets turn themselves on, radio stations switch, or heavy doors swing back and forth inexplicably. However, by all accounts, he's harmless. Many who visit the memorial built over the Arizona feel inexplicable sadness and pain.
But one of the most harrowing ghost stories regards a sailor who was shot after leaving his post. He left during the Pearl Harbor bombings, and he's said to haunt the deck of the sunken ship at low tide. That's not the only weird place. You see, there's the Jefferson Barracks. The Jefferson Barracks were named after President Jefferson in Missouri. They opened up October 23rd, 1826. And the reason it was given the name of Jefferson was because the former president had died earlier that year. Now, throughout the course of its history, it was used as a military staging area, a VA hospital, even a morgue, and a graveyard that was established there in 1863. Most of the scariest stories revolve around the barracks headquarters. That's Pumpkin. A number of soldiers who have held guard positions there reported seeing a ghostly sentry who would challenge them while on post. To make it worse, he supposedly had a gory, bleeding bullet wound in his head and was said to be so frightening and so aggressive that some guards deserted their posts after encountering him. Now, according to lore, the sentry was a guard who had been killed in a munitions raid. He is believed to confront the living guards at the post because he is still on duty and sees them as enemy trespassers. Now, in spring 1993, a Vietnamese farmer was on his way to work. He was working his rice paddy when he passed his wife and child on the road. The wife sat on a rock and greeted him scornfully as his children cowered behind their mother. Well, this was pretty shocking because his wife and three children were killed when their village was attacked in 1968. And his house was burned to the ground. Now, stories like these were common in Vietnam, where rural communities attached deep meaning to spiritual encounters. In this case, the man understood his wife's grave had been disturbed in the village's recent developments. He immediately set out to give them a proper reburial. But there are so many, many more ghost stories throughout Vietnam relevant to the war fought there. Many of those persist to this day, and they continue to be told. Now, on a Notre Dame alumni website, an alum remarks about his chance encounter with a guy he had known since grade school. He was working a construction job in 1967 and was on his way home one night. He was coming around the corner when he walked by an old funeral parlor. He noticed the man outside was his old friend Jerry, a guy he hadn't seen in 2 years. The construction worker was tired and not really in the mood to rehash old times, so he put his hat down and he walked by his old friend unnoticed. When he got home, his mother was on the phone talking to one of the construction worker's friends. She immediately stopped her son to tell him that his old friend Jerry had been killed in Vietnam and his body was now at the funeral parlor down the street. Creepy, but still not the worst. Now, there's a building in Ho Chi Minh City, also known as Saigon, that housed American service members for much of the Vietnam War. Its construction was plagued by accidents from the get-go, some of which killed the workers building it. Many blamed it on the number of floors the building had, by the way, 13, which was considered unlucky. In order to stop the fears and get the building completed, the architect decided to call in a shaman to fix the building's feng shui issues. It says that the shaman brought the dead bodies of four virgins from the local hospital and buried them at the four corners of the building, which he said would protect it from evil spirits. But to this day, residents hear screams of horror in the middle of the night and a sound of a military parade on the march through the building and the apparition of a spectral American GI walking,
holding hands with his Vietnamese girlfriend. In the Philippines, there's the Diplomat Hotel. And many say you don't get a good sleep there because there's often shrill screams and banging. In fact, this has become a hotspot for paranormal investigation. The hotel's terror is believed to have stemmed from the Japanese invasion of the Philippines. Originally a monastery, invading soldiers beheaded all the nuns and clergymen, leaving a trail of blood in their wake. For the remainder of the war, it served as a sanatorium, only to reopen again as the Diplomat Hotel, where guests often see black figures and women clothed in white. Now, Marines in Vietnam would often try to recruit locals to help them in their area of operations. In some areas, however, the locals were fearful of going into the densest, darkest parts of the jungle. The reason they found was the local superstition that phantoms called Ma occupied the trees there. Locals warned the U.S. troops that reanimated corpses awaited them in the trees. The Marines, of course, laughed at the folklore. Starting in 1965, it became very real. American troops in the jungles of Vietnam began reporting ghostly figures moving supernaturally through the trees. Other reported fanged creatures with black eyes that would try to kidnap and consume unsuspecting troops. Yes, consume. And in one encounter, the beasts were found to be bulletproof. Didn't matter what time of day it was, the corpse lived both day and night. And since the triple canopy jungle kept the sunlight from hitting them, the military's top brass decided to get rid of it. How did they get rid of it? Well, that's the real reason the military developed Agent Orange and napalm. The Marines would then roll in with flamethrowers to finish the job. Now, according to the website We Are Mighty, during and after World War II, fighter planes were seen patrolling the sky, appearing and disappearing in and out of the clouds. One such sighting happened a year after Pearl Harbor. The United States Army radar traced the signal of an incoming plane, and pilots were dispatched to investigate. An American P-40 was spotted, riddled with bullet holes, its landing gear mangled, and its blood-drenched pilot slumped in his harness. Suddenly, the aircraft fell from the sky, spiraling out of control and crashing down. When scouts went to investigate, the P-40 was found, but the pilot had disappeared. Now, the USS Hornet CV-12 is an aircraft carrier that participated in naval combat during World War II. When she was deployed with Task Force 58, she participated in the battles of New Guinea and other engagements in the Pacific Theater. The ship also saw service in the Vietnam War and the Apollo program by recovering Apollo 11 and 12 astronauts when they returned from the moon. The Hornet was retired and decommissioned in 1970. Now, this ship has seen a lot of combat, accidents, and suicides during her time at sea. So much so that sightings of the paranormal are commonly reported by the staff caretakers and guests. Sailors in dress whites are reported to have been seen walking down passageways into empty rooms. The mess hall dishwashing area has dents on the bulkhead belonging to an angry cook. It is said that a poltergeist phenomena involving the throwing of objects is experienced there. Panicked voices can be heard saying, "Run in the lower decks." And it's speculated that the souls who did not manage to escape impacts from combat. The ship was opened up to the public as the USS Hornet Museum in Alameda, California in 1998. Ghost tours can be booked on their website.
Now, there's also the Warren Air Force Base. Established in 1867, the F.E. Warren Air Force Base was originally named Fort D.A. Russell in Wyoming. It's named after Civil War Brigadier General David A. Russell. The base was erected to protect the workers constructing the Transcontinental Railroad and has had a gloomy history ever since. Troops stationed there reported seeing cavalrymen in full dress uniforms walking around the base. Others report screaming from unknown sources, thought to be a Native American woman who was sexually assaulted and murdered by two cavalrymen at White Crow Creek. Some apparitions are less jarring, like a lone soldier standing at attention next to the buildings in the same dated uniform. The most famous ghost is Gus. During the early days of the fort, Quarters 80 was home to a young officer. He was away a lot of the time on military maneuvers. One day he came home early, only to find a soldier entertaining his wife in an upstairs bedroom. Needless to say, it wasn't him. With his escape route blocked by the angry husband, the soldier took an alternate route by leaping out a second-story window, accidentally hanging himself on the clothesline. Since then, Gus has been notorious for moving objects around the house, opening cabinets, and rearranging furniture. Maybe it's true what they say he's doing, looking for his trousers. That's according to Airman Alex Martinez, 90th Space Wing Public Affairs. Now, here's the one that gets me every time, and I'll see what you think on this one. This was first recorded on Reddit. There was a Vietnam veteran who was terminally ill. He had said that he had a story about his time in Vietnam, but he was going to take it to his grave. Instead, in his last days, he opted to share it on the internet instead. For the uninitiated, Army tunnel rats were troops who would crawl into NVA and Viet Cong tunnels to eradicate the troops that hid there below the surface. It was one of the war's most dangerous jobs, crawling around in the dark, avoiding booby traps, and trying to kill before they killed you. So let's go to his first-person account. And if this doesn't weird you out, I don't know what will. He says, "I kept my mouth shut for almost 50 years. Why the hell would I start talking now? Well, friends, terminal cancer will do that to you. You'd thought you'd take it to the grave, but suddenly it becomes something you desperately want to tell someone, anyone. I won't bore you with my long lament about my time in Vietnam. It was bad. It was hard for everyone involved. It was awful for me because I was short. I was 5'3". If you don't know what being particularly short during the Vietnam War entailed, let me fill you in. You arrive in country and a senior officer points at you and says, 'You're a good fit for the tunnel commandos.' Now, technically, it's a question, but as service in those platoons was voluntary, but it didn't feel like a question. It felt like an order. So that was my burden for the war, to be a tunnel rat, climbing down into deep, dank, dangerous tunnels filled with people and animals who wanted to kill me. Usually, we operated in the Hue Chu Chi tunnel complex near Saigon, but not on that day. On that day, we were ordered to investigate a tunnel complex way up north, west of Da Nang. Two of us were sent into the tunnel that day, myself and Benoit. Now, usually, black guys manage to avoid becoming tunnel rats on account of them being so tall. But Benoit was burdened with the double misfortune of being short and black during the Vietnam War, a curse I wouldn't wish on my worst enemy. I was first in the hole and Benoit followed. We both had our Model 39s, some C4, our wits, and not much else. If you're wondering why we carried the small caliber Model 39s, go fire a Colt 45 in a narrow tunnel and come back to me. The last guy who tried that got a ticket home with blood pouring out of his ears. We crawled what
felt like an age. The tunnel was a tight fit, which meant it was probably freshly dug. It also stank, something foul, which meant there was either spoiled food or a dead VC down there, left to rot. After about 48 minutes of crawling in total silence, I saw the tunnel ahead open into a room. I tapped Benoit on the head with my foot. I heard him ready his pistol. I climbed down in the open chamber, pointing my pistol at the shadows. The room was dimly lit by a small oil lamp, but the room was deserted. We took a moment to adjust, and it was the longest single tunnel segment either of us had ever crawled through. It also had no traps, which was unusual. Where was everyone who dug the darn thing, save for a lamp hanging from the roof and a canvas tarp on the opposite wall? The room was empty. I approached the tarp and used my pistol to move it aside. Beneath the tarp was a stone staircase leading down. A stone staircase this far underground? I whispered to Benoit. BC didn't build this. This is old, very old, older than American old. Benoit whispered back with fear. We've come this far. We have to keep going. We both walked slowly down the narrow staircase. Our flashlights had red lenses, and I swear the illuminated staircase looked like we were descending into hell. The staircase was almost as deep as the tunnel. It was long, and finally I saw the staircase blocked by another tarp. Light was coming from the other side. I moved aside the tarp with my pistol, my finger trembling on the trigger. My eyes lit up. My heart raced. I almost pulled the trigger, but I didn't. Something made me pause. The room had at least 10 people in it, none of them armed. I pointed my pistol at the group and illuminated them with my flashlight. They didn't respond. They just stood there, rocking gently forward and back. Benoit, don't shoot. There's people in here, but there's something wrong with them, I said. I stepped in the room, which was lit only by small candles. Benoit followed, and we both shone our flashlights at the people. They paid no attention. They continued to rock gently forward and back. I shone my flashlight in one of their faces, clicked my fingers. No response. They were VC, you could tell by the clothes. Three women and seven men, all gently rocking forward and back, not a care in the world. Their eyes were a solid color. Which color I can't really say, as I could only illuminate them with my red flashlight. Benoit motioned with his flashlight to the corner. All the rifles sat in a pile, but the rifles were rusted. I turned to Benoit. Benoit, how long have these poor idiots been down here? Benoit's terrified response in his thick Cajun accent was he certainly didn't think God was here. I shone my light to the front of the room. All these unresponsive people were facing a small altar. I walked toward it. On the stone sat a gold statue illuminated by several candles. The statue was ornately crafted. It was of a beautiful naked woman. Well, the top half was a beautiful naked woman. The bottom half was something like an octopus. Dozens of tiny gold tentacles had been meticulously crafted to the woman's torso instead of legs. The statue had some writing at its base, a writing I didn't recognize. I reached out to pick up the statue and take a look, but Benoit shouted, "Stop, don't touch it." Benoit said, "We need to leave this place quickly." I said, "Are we going to leave them all like this?" Benoit said, "We'll plant the C4 charges and put them on a 90-minute timer." He already started removing the C4 from a pouch on his belt. "They're unarmed," I implored. "These people are dead, maybe worse than dead. I saw something like this before at home in the bayou." I didn't argue.
We planted the C4 charges in a rush, sent the timers for 90 minutes, and ran up that stone staircase as fast as we could. It felt like a lifetime till we reached the small room with the lamp. I climbed into the tunnel and Benoit followed. Suddenly, we could hear a woman's voice calling far behind us. "Ignore it. Keep moving," Benoit shouted from behind me. I didn't need to be told. I wasn't going back. It was the longest crawl of my life. I saw daylight and kept crawling, even though my hands were raw and bloodied. I emerged into the light of day and gasped for fresh air. Benoit followed. He warned the others about the C4 charges, but told them nothing else. He and I sat in total silence, away from the tunnel entrance, waiting and praying. The ground shook, a dull thud was heard, and a spray of dirt emerged from the tunnel. We both breathed a sigh of relief. It is only after an experience like that that you ask yourself the small questions. To this day, I still ask myself, who was keeping the candles lit in that room? That's the story I can't get out of my head. I'm telling you, it's just, I just can't. You wonder about what, was that a deity? Was the deity affecting those who were in the room? Was it some kind of ritual? Was it worse than a ritual? You just have to wonder. And I can see why he'd need that out of his head, if you will, and passing it on before he passed on. I'll leave you with one last one. The Battle of the Alamo. The 1836 Battle of the Alamo was the climactic point of the Texans' fight for independence from Mexican control. Today, the San Antonio Historic Landmark now serves as a cemetery for the remains of fallen soldiers, many of whose bodies were dismembered and dumped into the San Antonio River. Just days after battle, though, paranormal activity began to be reported. When Mexican General Juan José Andrade ordered the burning of what remained still lay on the field of battle to prevent the spread of disease, the men came running back, fearful of what they witnessed. On the river, the men spotted six diablos, or devils, guarding the front of the Alamo mission. Over the years, visitors had seen young boys running along the Mission Plaza and then disappearing, hearing the clacking of horse hooves on the streets, and even seeing a man and a small boy fall from the roof of the mission. And that continues even today. Many people talk about Alamo. So some people remember the Alamo for the horrible war. Others remember it for the paranormal aspect. So that's my story, and that's the one that of it's been now, oh my goodness, 14 years of doing radio podcasts, and that's the one that got me. I wondered whether I should even share it, and then I said, this is so weird, and this is something I've never heard from any Vietnam vet other than there was total weirdness there. Okay. I was like, this is really interesting. You don't hear a lot, you know, when you study the Vietnam War, you don't hear a lot about the tunnel rats. And you can only imagine what they had to do and what others might have seen and never gotten out to tell their story. It's just unbelievable. So, yeah, when I want to scare myself, I read that one again because I still don't have any answers. I've looked up things. I've tried to figure out, is it a deity? Is it something like that? It goes too far to me to Cthulhu. And all that, I just go, whoa. And I'm so glad those two got out and he was able to live a life before he died of cancer. So that's it for this week. I hope you enjoyed the show. We'll be doing another show next week. I'll have worn not one, but two t-shirts. And if you know how exciting this is, we still have, even though we've had warmer weather, we still have like 6 and 8 feet huge mountains of snow in the malls and the shopping centers.
I mean, it does look very bizarre when there's no snow on the road except for these huge mountains. But I'm sure there's a good ghost story about that. I'll have to find one of these days. Have a wonderful night. Thank you, as always, for listening. This has been New Way On Now on Unexplained Radio. Have a great week. Good night.

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You can give us a phone call because the wild card line is open as always. So, he reaches the wild card line at 469-893-0054, 469-893-0054, and international callers plus 1-469-893-0054. Again, we're here in Garland, the great Republic of Texas, just giving you a great show, the best we can for Blue Knights, a bunch of weird stories, everything else you can think of, and we have a lot of different topics, so without further ado, let's start getting into some of these, because if we don't get into them now, we'll never get into them. Well, at least we'll get into all of them. That's a cut. Let's save for next week, I guess. All right. We had a bunch of weird stories, as always, and these are some of the weirdest stories we can find for you. Let's see. A surprising sunscreen booster may be hiding at your favorite bar. All right, let's see what that could be. Something exciting is brewing in the skincare world. A new study suggests that a byproduct of beer could make sunscreens more effective at blocking harmful ultraviolet B rays, which are responsible for sunburns. The finding could be significant as studies have shown that many products on store shelves don't deliver the level of protection they claim because they're full of shit and they charge a lot of money. I mean, and I said beer doesn't help you. All right, let's see what we got. Just last week, Consumer Reports analysis of more than 100 sunscreens found that a majority delivered average sun protection factor, SPF, levels well below what's listed on their labels. Well, that's not surprising. Let's see. At the same time, concerns are mounting over whether some of the chemicals used in sunscreens could pose risks to human health and the environment. In search of an alternative, scientists in Brazil are exploring whether spent hops could serve as a natural eco-friendly additive that could help sunscreen better block harmful UVB rays. Yeah, that's the case. I mean, you always talk about these forever chemicals. And the problem with the forever chemicals is that they're forever and they're chemicals. Thus, the name implies the prophecy had been fulfilled. One of the things about these things that is not very helpful is that, like any chemical you put on your body, you're always looking for something more natural. And chemicals are made of natural things too, but we want something more natural. So the used hops that are from beer, they're trying to figure out a way to make that a better sunscreen. And my question is, are they going to try to mix it with the sunscreen, or are they going to try to actually make a sunscreen out of it? Because if you're just mixing with it, you're really not doing much to help out the problem. It would be nice if they could just say, if you drink a lot of beer, then you're not going to get any sunscreen, or you don't need sunscreen because you don't get any suntan, sunburns, no nothing. You get it, you don't get any of it. And anyway, all right. In search of an alternative, scientists, the hops thing. Okay. Yes. Yes. This thing like scrolling up on me. So sometimes I lose my place. Hops are green cone shaped flowers of the Humulus lupulus vine. I don't know why they always got to throw the Latin word into something as if like we're going to use that again later on. It's like, huh, I'm glad I learned what hops is in Latin. I'm going to keep calling it Humulus lupulus vine. So it's kind of like you're saying to yourself, it's like, you know, somebody says, hey, this IPA, they use a lot of hops in it. You got a high IBU. And you're going out, you're saying to yourself, no, this hops comes from Humulus lupulus. They're not just called hops. They're Humulus lupulus. Yeah, right. Like, this guy even knew this. They just throw that crap in there just to make them sound like that they know what the hell they're talking about. Flavoring and stabilizing agent in beer. They're added at a different stage during brewing. First, while the liquid base, known as wort, is boiled, and sometimes later in a step called dry hopping to boost smell and flavor. I want to say that wort, I thought it was wort was wort, W-E-R-T, not wort.
And I wonder, because I wonder if this thing may have corrected, auto-corrected, made wart, WORT kind of voted. Yeah, I don't know. Let me see that. That is something. I don't know. Well, good thing my computer wants to take forever. Not wet, wort. Wort meaning. There it is. Okay. Archaic second person singular past to be. So, okay. All right. Well, then maybe I'm wrong. Maybe I'm just making that shit up, you know? It happens. I mean, I make up a lot of shit all the time. I mean, most of the stuff that I'm saying is not even true, so. Okay, so it is what. Okay. Well, whatever the hell. You know what I'm talking about. They probably got something else wrong. Anyway, anywho, let's see what we got. So it's fart. Okay, I thought it was fart. Anyway, so they're at their different stages, and it's boiled, and sometimes later, it's a step called by dry hopping to boost the smell and the flavor. So there's a possibility you may throw that back in there. But not everything in those hops gets used. Even after brewing, a large share of their natural compounds remain in the leftover plant material. The waste is usually thrown out, but it turns out it's packed with bioactive compounds, including some powerful antioxidants that earlier research has shown can protect against UV damage. To test the idea, researchers added an extract made from spent hops to water-based sunscreen formula and found it increased the SPF from about 54 to 178. And this here, it actually shows it that that's quite a big difference. I mean, three times the number. One of the things I really think about when they're doing that, they actually say they put it to the water-based sunscreen formula. I don't know if that's better or not. I don't know what kind of chemicals is. That's what I was saying earlier. I was thinking that they weren't going to make a whole new sunscreen out of this stuff. They were just basically going to make it as an additive to increase its abilities, and this looks like it has. All the testing was done in a lab. That's actually pretty good. Like if you had a crappy one, it was like 15. Now it could be like 45. It's three times the amount. I don't know if any of this is true. It's just people saying stuff, and they want to sell it to investors. So who the hell knows? They may all be lying. All the testing was done in a lab rather than on human skin, so you probably won't start slathering on hop-powered sunscreen anytime soon. Still, researchers say the findings suggest that beer-making byproducts could be a target for future research. Yeah, I mean, really, I don't really know what else you could do with that stuff except for give it to like goats and stuff as food or make it like some other kind of food after the fact. I'm not really sure. They say they throw it out, but I mean, throw it out how? Do they throw it out and they kind of recycle it or do something with it? I mean, we're really, I always think about it, it's like when I was a kid, they used to always say, hey, you know, the Indians used every piece of the animal and everything else. They didn't leave anything to waste. They always had a reason to eat, la la la. Okay. Well, the point is that really we're kind of the same way. We use everything. I mean, yeah, in your house you don't use all that crap because they already sold it to you. It's up to you to basically try to sell it to somebody else, the junk. But if you're a person that has, like, say, for instance, a company, you'll try to figure out a way to, instead of just throw your crap away and pay money for it to be taken away, a way that you can try to resell it to somebody for something, somehow. And this seems like something that could actually be used towards some kind of animal products or something like that, some kind of food for them. Anyway, okay, so there we had that. So you won't be seeing it anytime soon. La la la, we heard that. For this idea to reach market, further studies and validations are needed, such as long-term stability of a sunscreen, standardizing the bioactive compounds, and clinically evaluating safety and efficacy. Andre Rolum Baby, one of the coordinate, what the hell? This is literally what it says, efficacy. Andre Rolum, so Andre, or spelled Andre with the little accent mark over the E, Rolum, Rolim, then it just says Baby, Baby. I don't know if this guy's name is Baby or whatever. I don't know if it's hyphenated, but let me tell you this. I would drop the baby. I just would. I just don't. I think it makes you that people
People are not going to believe what the fuck you're saying. They just think you're full of shit. I already feel the guy's full of shit. I don't even know what he's going to say. So let's see what happens. So Baby, one of the coordinators of the study, said in a press release, like you can trust anything some guy named Baby says, while you wait, there are still steps you can take to protect yourself as the temperatures begin to rise nationwide. In general, dermatologists recommend SPF 30 for daily use when applied correctly. It filters out about 97% of UVB rays. For longer periods of sun exposure, SPF 50 may offer additional protection. If you're planning to swim or do any activity that leads to heavy sweating, reach for water-resistant sunscreen. The big thing is that I know that, like, with sunburns and stuff, you can get a sunburn in 15 minutes. It takes almost no time at all. But the big thing that they're talking about here is that these SPF 30s, saying, well, short time in the sun, I don't know if that, after so many minutes, does it kind of just burn, get a sun 15 minutes. It's almost not at all. But the big thing that they're talking about here is that the SPF, short time in the sun, I don't know if that, after so many minutes, does it kind

30 was kind of where you're supposed to be at, but an SPF 50 or 75 would be too damn high. Really, now the way it sounds, it's kind of like, hey, you should use up in that because you're always going to sweat. It's outside. If you're going to get the water, that's the whole purpose of putting this thing on. So you should probably get something that's waterproof. And it's like SPF, well, for right now, until they put beer in the crap or hops, something like SPF 125. Yeah. FDA recommends applying 2 milligrams of sunscreen per square centimeter of exposed skin. Oh, yeah, like you can never easily apply that. That's the funniest thing about sunscreen. You inevitably apply too much to one area and too little to another area because you're just tired of like applying damn sunscreen all over your body, you know? I mean, anyway. Experts say that's roughly a shot's glass worth for an average adult's mostly bare body. That is really weird. I never really kind of thought of that. That's actually quite a bit because you see those tubes, you kind of just basically want to dab. A little dab here, dab there, and stuff. That's, a whole shot glass, huh? Like 1.5 ounces or so. Yeah, I mean, you'll be done with your sunscreen if you go outside like 7 days in the week. You'll be done with that crap, man. Sunscreen should be applied for about 15 minutes before going outside, and yeah, like anybody does that. And reapplied at least every 2 hours. Like anybody does that. Now nobody's reapplying sunscreen every 2 hours. And damned if anybody's putting sunscreen on 15 minutes before they go outside. Inevitably, people apply sunscreen while they're outside because they forgot to put their damn sunscreen on. Or they may basically put sunscreen on in the house and just immediately run outside. But that 2 hour mark will come and go before you even see any extra sunscreen on your body, I can tell you that. So that's why we need hops. We need hops to solve this problem so we can wear sunscreen longer and wait less time to go out there and drink a beer in the sun. It has hops in it. All right. So, hey, this sunscreen has hops in it. You drink a bit of your beer and say, now, so do I. Know, stupid joke. Anyway, still surveys show that most Americans don't use sunscreen regularly or correctly. Well, the correctly part, I can believe we just went over. And that can come back to burn them. Over time, the unprotected UV exposure causes significant cumulative damage, including sunburn, premature aging, dark spots, and skin cancer. Yeah, that premature aging is pretty true because you think about like a lot of people back in the 30s. I mean, they looked like they were about 95, and yet they were like 48, and you're like, what the hell? Even like when I watch the Twilight Zone, I love watching the Twilight Zone, but the funny thing is, all them people on there, and partly it's because of the style and everything else, I always think that they're like 10 to 15 years older than they are. And then that's usually from gravitating towards what their skin looks like. So, yeah, I get that nice smoker's glow too. This year, American Cancer Society estimates that about 112,000 new cases of melanoma will be diagnosed in the U.S., and 8,510 people are expected to die from the disease. They actually say one of the worst things about melanoma is when you're a kid and you get like a major burn. Because if you get a major burn on your body, not major burns, but a major burn on your body, then it can, every horrible or very bad sunburn you get can increase your odds of getting skin cancer later in life. And it says basically it's when your body is young and productive and starting to grow into that kind of shape or whatever that you want it to be in. Or not. If you're getting overweight, you may not want to be in that shape. But I mean, like just growing up, like your adolescence or anything or younger. So if you stay inside the house until you're like 22, you should be good. Then you can go outside and never wear sunscreen your entire life. Now you may look older, but you won't have to worry about the skin cancer because the skin cancer didn't do already irreparable damage to you through melanoma. That's what I've heard. All right. I'm not a doctor. I don't play one on TV. I just hear stuff and then I pass it on. And then people say that's bullshit. And I'm like, oh, okay, well, whatever. Don't listen to me. So there's your sunscreen story. Yeah, I don't know. Until they have beer sunscreen. I mean, beer will cure the world. AI will kill us all, and beer will save us all. So there's a lot of different things that this is what they're saying. Foreigners hilariously reveal the stuff branded American to those outside the US. Doritos, Solo Cups, and more. Okay, well, we'll see what they got out.
I know my experiences, but I don't know what they're.

trying to exactly refer to. This redefines what it is to be an American. Do people in other countries have U.S. finger traps? You know, the Chinese finger traps. And little America. There's not really like a little America areas or stuff like, because there's not like a real, I mean, maybe in Canada because it's so close by, and Mexico too as well. There could be like little areas that are just mainly populated by Americans, but the Chinese finger trap thing, I mean, I don't know, like, but I think they're just using examples. Residents of other nations are blowing the United States residents' mind after revealing what gets blasted American back home, much of which isn't even popular in the home of the brave. This has sparked a discussion after a curious poster on Reddit posed a question, are there any things that are called American in other countries? Oh, okay. So they're asking, like Brazil nuts, you know, are they called American nuts in Brazil kind of thing? You know, stuff like that. All right. Let's see what they got. In the U.S., we have French fries, Belgian waffles, Russian roulette. I don't know many people that play Russian roulette, but okay. Greek yogurt, Chinese finger traps, etc. They pointed out in culturally relativistic post, foreigners are eager to bite, with many revealing peculiar items that have been slapped with the moniker. In Hungary, an American kitchen means it's not walled off from the living room, declared one Hungarian poster, to which U.S. Redditor replied. That checks out. We'd love to see your open floor pan. So basically saying if it's more of an open floor pan, then it is what it is. I remember I remember like in España, I had some places that did have open kitchens. They were usually smaller, like one bedroom studio kind of apartments, or they were one bedroom, but it was just a very kind of small living room with the kitchen right there off the living room. Yeah, I kind of long for those days. It was pretty fun. But I did have one apartment that had an extremely small kitchen. I mean, it was just, I mean, you could stretch your arms from one side to the other, it felt like, and, you know, below the cabinets. And the distance was maybe 6 feet, so I don't know. It's like maybe seven feet by seven feet, but I seriously doubt that. It was a very small kitchen. But the funny thing is the bathroom was fucking huge. I mean, it was really weird. The bathroom was really big, had a lot of extra space for no reason. I mean, had this one place I lived in for a long time, had this bathtub, it was off to the side, an area for a washer and dryer. All we had was a washer, and then it had like the sink and the toilet and everything, but it had a lot of space. And this one didn't even have bidets. So I don't know what the deal is. But most of the places, I mean, there are bidets in Europe. There's a lot of them, but it's you know, usually it's not as common as you think it is, like households. So I don't know. I mean, like in España, it was not very common. Germany was not very common either. I don't remember people having it in their house. I like a bidet. Yes, I don't think there's any other way to get cleaner than a bidet. I mean, and, what's American? Okay, I'll give you an example. There's one that a lot of people know this is, you know, the coffee, you know, is a coffee Americano. Americano and everything, I don't know who came over the first, like España or Italy, but it, one of the two countries probably did, probably Italy. But the idea is it's somebody that puts water in their coffee, and then it becomes, you know, you can actually style a coffee Americano. My favorite is Machado. Machado is much better than anything here. But the problem is they don't really offer Machados here. They offer, I looked up one time to see if Macchiato was the same thing, you know, the Italian word for the Spanish Machado, but it has nothing to do with nothing. So, it is what it be. Thinking of other things that were labeled as American, not a hell of a lot. Even like Budweiser, so there were things that were, you knew that were American that people would say, oh, that's an American thing. A lot of Americans always drink Budweiser, but it wasn't labeled as that's the American beer. You know, hell, I might say that on there, but it would say the same stuff that it said in here. I do remember when I had my bar, I had the Red Solo Cup song going, and it was on the video, and it was from the Toby Keith thing. And somebody asked me, he said, like,
Do they really use like a lot of reds, those cups in like America? Because I see them everywhere. I mean, what does that mean? Like you'll see them in movies and everything. They didn't really understand what the concept of the Red Solo cup is. And I said, well, no, it's just kind of like a plastic cup. It's cheap. And when you have like a kegger, if you have like a keg outside, like you just got it for some get together, it's just a plastic disposable cup that people can use and just throw away. And I mean, it has a song named after it, and it's pretty famous on its own. But there are a lot of other makers that are not solo making those Red Solo cups. But that was weird. Yeah, that was something that was considered American, but not named American. Another revealed Norway labels bags of frozen diced carrots, peas, and other veggies, Amerikansk blanding or American mix. Okay. Yeah, there probably was some kind of mix thing or something that was. I'm just trying to. I cannot remember anything that I read. I was like, hey, look, it's named American something. I remember way back when I was a kid, I was in Madrid and everything, and there was this one place because we were going to Paris, and there was a place. It was like a place called Mr. American Pizza, which I thought was kind of funny. I'm like, I don't know. I guess they kind of seem like, oh, there's so many Americans that eat the stuff, but then yeah, I mean, Domino's was big when I was there, and Telepizza and everything. So anyway, so moving on, they weren't all called American. I mean, people knew, like I say, people knew things as being American. They just didn't give it that moniker, which is weird because yeah, I guess in the U.S. we do a lot of that shit. This sparked a debate in comments with some red, white, and blooded Redditors. I was gonna say blooded, but Redditors claiming that this mix was not American, while one claimed they have three bags of the exact veggie mix in the rear freezer at all times. Well, I don't know. Like, I mean, like that is kind of a common thing in the U.S. for. I've seen that before, like the carrots, the peas, like sometimes corn or some other little small thing in there. It's just a mixed bag of veggies and stuff. And I guess that's something. I've seen that before. Just oh well, whatever. Meanwhile, one Dutch poster chimed in. He said, "In the Netherlands, we have a popular bread topping called filet américain." It basically steak tartare, raw beef with a mayonnaise sauce with spices and condiments. It's very delicious, and as far as I know, has no absolutely no connection to America. Yeah, it actually to me, I mean, with the mayonnaise and everything else like that, or like we say here at North Texas, mayonnaise. That to me sounds more like from what the Netherlands would come up with stuff, but I don't know, like there's a lot of things that other countries they'll come up with just for the selling point, and it may not even be from there. It's like the Chinese fortune cookie. I think that I've heard like one time that the Chinese fortune cookie in the US and in China, it's called the American fortune cookie or some shit like that because it's not in Chinese. Things like that, little things that have nothing to do with nothing. At the Czech Republic, potato wedges are called Amerike brambori, which translate to American potatoes, said another. I'm just trying to think. Now, I don't know anything that could be. I was thinking hot dogs, but I mean, yeah, those don't do it either. One poster observed that ranch dressing is labeled American dressing in many countries. Yeah, I think that might be the case. That might be something true. I don't remember ranch dressing though, but I don't. I'm just trying to think. I wouldn't doubt it. Because people are like, what the hell is like? I mean, it's basically rancho, but it doesn't really make sense. Because ranch dressing never made sense to me either. I mean, I guess there are like those guys on a ranch that decide, hey, we need something to go on our salads while we're here in the ranch. Like, how many times have you ever seen guys in, like old Westerns eating salads? I mean, anyway, but I guess some guy did make it. Probably whatever the hell. Doritos are marketed as Cool American instead of Cool Ranch, I guess. Internationally, they said, seemingly to evoke chip version of the immortal French McDonald's debate in Quentin Tarantino's classic Pulp Fiction. So they're saying like, well, that isn't
Makes sense. I know, like the quarter pounder of cheese, yeah, the Royale cheese, but yeah, I'm trying to think what the hell that was called. I don't know. Like I went to Burger King a shitload of times. I don't even remember what that was called. I don't know. I mean, I'm blanking on a lot of stuff. I don't know. Coincidentally, ranch dressing in Espanol, I don't remember. Ranch dressing was invented in the by Nebraskan plumber Steve Henson while cooking for workers at his Alaska ranch. So what the hell was he? Was he a rancher or was he a plumber? I don't know. Some of this shit, you just kind of like wonder. It's like, what the hell? I mean, now I'm more confused than I was before. Later in California, he and his spouse, Gail, established Hidden Valley Ranch. A ranch eclipsed Italian dressing as the number one salad garnish by 1992. However, as the sauce isn't popular in Europe, they swapped out the name American, the name for American. That's what they say. Okay. Yeah, I guess I really don't. Man, I should have tried to like look for more of this shit when I was there. I don't. Man, I lived there for years. I just didn't really, I wasn't looking for it. Another uniquely American nosh abroad, according to the thread, is hot dogs in all forms. Once in Thailand, I found a full English breakfast on a menu listed as eggs, bacon, beans, tomatoes, hash browns, and American food, said one. Obviously, I ordered to find out what the American food was. Hot dogs cut up a little fancy. It was hilarious. I don't know how hot dogs would make any breakfast, but. And somebody wrote, "What the fuck's it?" Sincerely, every American replied, one U.S. citizen. In Italy, I had an American pizza, said another Redditor. It was a pizza with sliced hot dogs and French fries on top. Without a doubt, this was the worst pizza I had in Italy. Yeah, that would have to taste like ass. It just would. I don't remember any pizza. Most of the pizzas that they try to give names for, and I ate a lot of pizza there too. It was like, Italian names, so. But Bolognese, Marite, and everything, so stuff like that. But meanwhile, another one of the Hungarian brethren claimed they celebrated Independence Day with hot dogs and drinks in Red Solo cups dubbed American Party Cups. In many, there's the Red Solo one. In many instances, American was shorthand for supersizes, double wide refrigerators, and thick cut pancakes. Yeah, I could see that. A few got more conceptual with the label, with some pointing out that many countries dub our pigskin pastime as American football. Yeah, football americano. Yeah, that one is. That's up and okay. I'll give you that one. To distinguish it from football, which is what we call soccer. The thing is, with the guy said that he gets together and has Red Solo cups. I think he. I'm calling bullshit on that. I couldn't find them. I never could find them. I don't think I remember ever seeing Red Solo cups, like in anywhere in Europe. But I mean, I don't know. Maybe Hungary's got like a better stash of Red Solo cups. Who the hell knows? The Vietnamese consider the Vietnam War as the American War, said another. That makes sense. Coincidentally, owing to the relative newness of our nation and the fact that we are a nation of immigrants who bring their culinary tradition with them, the most so-called American items don't even hail from the U.S. Meatloaf has its origins in medieval Europe, while bacon, cured pork belly, actually comes from China. Even the phrases as American as apple pie is misleading. The first recorded instance of an apple pie recipe has been traced to the 14th century in England. Well, I mean, you ain't gotta get everything right, so what the hell? Yeah, that's pretty weird. I don't know. It's just very, very weird. Yeah, I don't. That's a weird one. I can't remember any other items like that, but I can see like people using it for to describe something. I don't. That it's not something that I really noticed in Europe that they were really, really doubling down on, like regional stuff. Like Greek yogurt or Bulgarian yogurt. I mean, it's like almost like because it's from somewhere else, it seems like it's better. So I don't know. That's what people probably think. All right, doctor accidentally fixes patient's irregular heartbeat by sticking a finger in a very unexpected place, up his ass, and then up the other guy's ass. No, I'm joking.
That's one way to make your heart jump or slow it down. In one man's case, walking home one night, a 29-year-old man from Queens started experiencing heart palpitations at 140 beats per minute, far higher than the average resting rate of 60 to 100 beats per minute. But when admitted to the hospital, the solution came as a bit of a surprise. In an area farther south of his heart. Let's see what happens. I don't know. All right. This guy, this doctor, let me go back to here. It gets bigger and bigger with these ads. Rarely, dangerous or life-threatening heart palpitations can be brought on by several causes, a lack of sleep, caffeine, alcohol, or stress. And let's see. The rapid fluttering, flip-flopping, or pounding sensations of the chest often go away on their own and could be a sign of arrhythmia. Abnormal heartbeats when electrical signals tell the organ how to beat aren't working properly. Before using standard procedures to restore regularity, the attending doctor needed to check for gastrointestinal bleeding by performing a routine digital rectal exam. And in a report of the case, let's see here, the rapid fluttering, I didn't go down. A finger up the butt was all it took to slow down the patient's heartbeat to 80 beats per minute. See, I told you it'd be a finger in his ass. And then the doctor said, you want to try putting that in my ass too? You know, we can just do a little reach around. 80 beats per minute and make a regular heartbeat disappear. Even months later, after a follow-up visit. Probably because he's like, what the hell is this motherfucker sticking his finger up my ass for? And he stopped thinking about his damn heart and started thinking about his butthole. Having no history of heart problems and no history of having another man stick his finger up his ass or signs of a heart attack, the man had undergone an electrocardiogram earlier that detected signs of atrial fibrillation, AFib, a common type of arrhythmia. AFib means the heart's upper and lower chambers are out of sync, resulting in less blood flow, filling in one chamber, yawn monster, lower chambers, and reaching the lungs and the rest of the body. Okay? While the cause of the man's irregular heartbeat was unknown, typically medications or a procedure that uses synchronized low-energy electrical shocks are the first-line treatment. But let's get back to the guy getting his ass drilled. The theory was the exam affected the man's nervous system by stimulating the vagus nerve, the longest cranial nerve in the body, which connects the brains to the vagus, brain to the major organs like the lungs, gut, and heart. During the exam, the man was also instructed to use a technique called Valsalva maneuver, a breathing exercise that increases activity in the vagus nerve. Vagus nerve stimulation is thought to increase activity in the parasympathetic nervous system, the counter the body fight or flight mode, and slow down electrical conduction in the heart. Okay. Although the exact cause is unknown, AFib is often associated with overactivity and parasympathetic nervous system. However, the heart condition can sometimes be linked to another serious condition, congestive heart failure, meaning the heart doesn't pump blood efficiently. In the case of the man from Queens, though the doctor who treated him believed the vagus nerve stimulation slowed down his heartbeats, while the rectal procedure could be another method for treating the arrhythmias, more research is needed before it replaces the traditional methods like medication or medicinal procedures. So, if you're starting to have a heart attack, just tell somebody, stick your finger up my ass. And then it's like, what? And then it's like, I'm having a heart attack. Stick your finger up my ass. It'll save my life. And then they stick their finger up your ass and say, nah, I wouldn't have a heart attack. I just like guys sticking fingers up my ass. Anyway, we're almost out of time here, but, okay, I'll get this one really quick here. We got a few more minutes left. We're not at the end of the world. 68-year-old woman's arms and legs turn blue after taking a very common drug. All right. What could that be? All right. Willy Wonka's Violet Beauregard could not... Was that her name? I thought her name was something else. Whatever the hell.
I know it's Violet. Yeah, he kept yelling. His dad kept Violet. The way he yelled it, Violet. What a weirdo. According to a case report in New England Journal of Medicine, a 68-year-old woman developed a blue-gray hyperpigmentation on her limbs just a couple of weeks after she started taking a calm medication. The woman sought treatment after the dark patches on her arms and legs persisted for 6 weeks. It took you 6 weeks to fucking figure out that's probably wrong. I mean, it's all over her ass. I mean, like all, I mean, her legs and shit and her hands, her arms stuff. That's pretty weird looking. The woman suffers from rosacea, a common skin condition that causes the face to appear red or flush, and wasn't the cause of the blue hue. So that didn't cause anything right there. Rosacea is a chronic inflammatory condition in which the skin appears inflamed along with evidence of acne-like bumps or and textural change, dermatologist Alicia Zalka previously told the Post. But because the condition is multifaceted and is the result of interplay of genetics, environment, vascular inflammatory response of the skin, and even skin mites, there is no single cause for rosacea. And similarly, no signal treatment, she continued. To treat it, she began taking 100 milligram daily of oral minocycline for 2 weeks prior. Okay. So 100 milligrams is all she's taking. According to the Mayo Clinic, the minocycline and tetracycline, antibiotic that kills the bacteria or prevents their growth, is commonly prescribed to treat the acne bumps associated with rosacea. The drug, which is sold under the brand name including Dinosin or Minocin or Solodin, is widely prescribed to fight several conditions, including acne, bacterial infections like those that cause pneumonia. A recent study found that it may also be helpful in treating panic disorder in patients who do not respond to psychiatric medications, including benzodiazepines and clonazepam. Yeah, okay, whatever. Bennies and Clonies. Okay. Yeah. Minocycline side effects include dizziness, GI issues like nausea, headache, fatigue, and skin sensitivity. But the hyperpigmentation, which can cause the skin to turn blue-gray or blue-black, is rare, impacting only about 3 to 15% of patients. That's pretty damn high, actually. 15% is not something I would consider very, very rare. And it typically develops over months of treatment, not weeks. As for the woman, the dark patches were initially isolated to her legs, described as asymptomatic. It ultimately presented on her forearms and sides of her tongue as well, leading to her diagnosis of minocycline-induced hyperpigmentation. Medical staff urged the woman to stop taking the medication and avoid sun exposure. After 6 months, the hyperpigmentation had abated somewhat, but had not faded completely. While the woman was diagnosed with type 2 minocycline-induced hyperpigmentation, in which the skin turns blue or gray, there are three additional types. For patients type 1, blue-black spots appear in scar tissue. For those that are type 3, muddy brown spots develop in areas of the skin exposed to sunlight. And for those with type 4, these muddy brown spots appear in scar tissue. So, yeah, yours may vary. Since experts maintain that patients should be warned of the risk of these skin changes, which can necessitate laser treatment to remove. That's kind of a pain in the ass that you got to go through all of this and then you have to have a laser to remove the stupid treatments and break it down, kind of like you have to break down a tattoo. So, I don't know. I remember there was this guy that he would kept advertising himself as the Blue Man or something. Not the Blue Man Group, but he was like Purple Man or whatever. He had this beard. If you were alive in the 1980s or early 1990s, you've seen this guy. And he was just some dipshit that was taking something, I think like silver or something. And it was making his skin color change just so he could get on TV. Yeah, it was a complete scam. So, I mean, he did turn that color. And I don't know if he added to the color to enhance it, but on the outside. But no matter what, it was all total bullshit. He was like, I don't know what the hell's going on. It's like, yeah, you're doing it to yourself. In addition to the hyperpigmentation described above, minocycline can also have other serious
skin reactions, including erythema multiforme and Steve's John syndrome, SJS, a rare disorder that begins like flu symptoms, followed by a rash that blisters and spreads. The condition is fatal in 10% of patients. Minocycline has been reused in humans for more than 50 years and generally considered safe. Well, sometimes yay, sometimes nay. And before we go, the last thing I wanted to actually kind of mention, this is because it's not that important, but it just said that this is one thing that Gen Z is doing differently. It's saying Gen Z doesn't really care about other things. Embarrassed and insecure, Gen Z hates this millennial fashion staple. It's body dysmorphia. Okay, whatever the hell. So let's just, I can tell you what it is. We're not going to spend all the time on it, but it's Z Fitness fashion faux pas these days. After reigning as choice activewear for 20 something years, 20 somethings online have officially declared workout leggings dead. Rest in peace to the grip. Rather than breaking a sweat in skin tight thongs, a gym rat and Gen Z's now prefer loose fitting baggy sweatpants or shorts while exercising, according to a recent report of edited retail group analysis. So these things that basically, if you're hot, make your hot body show up, there's real tight bunch of I guess fat asses or dumb asses or ugly asses are basically saying, no man, I'm gonna wear some like big baggy stuff so nobody can see how ugly I look under these things. But the youngster's sudden aversion to leggings in millennial fashion fad is less about style and more about their self-image issues because they're fucked in the head. That's why. I'm so embarrassed and insecure about wearing leggings, confessed a body-conscious belle in a trending clip. I hate how they fit me. Now, how they're so tight on me, and you can see like the structure of my leg and my multiple rings of belly fat. Okay. Oh, they didn't have that. I added that last part. Those groans were echoed by a sea of Gen Zs who agreed, commenting, "Leggings are so uncomfortable. I fucking hate leggings, and it's body dysmorphia." Let me tell you this: if it was just about like, "Hey, look, I hate the leggings. They're too close because they get, they're sweaty and everything else like that," or "I don't want something to be too tight to my body," that's one thing. But if you're going out there, it's body dysmorphia, or you're complaining about how you look or how you look in them, that's pretty much on you, man. I mean, and I'm not saying like you got to go out there and show off your body every time, God, but I'm just saying like a lot of people that don't have a hot body are the ones who are bitching about this stuff, and they just don't like wearing it because they don't have a hot bod. But if they did have a hot bod and they were bitching about it, well, that'd be a different story. But I know these people. These people are unbangable. They're unbangable. They don't even know. Their goal in life is to look like shit and be unattractive to everyone. So researchers for Edited found, lost it. Where are we at? That consumer interest in leggings has plummeted 46.9% to 38.7% since 2022. That didn't sound that much. I mean, it's a lot, but it's like 10%. Due to the drop demand, top athletic brands such as Nike and Adidas have scaled back leggings investment this year. Lululemon fans can breathe easy as the Canadian imprint is still investing in a snug head turners, per the findings. So they show some bullshit on here. It's basically like this one guy's wearing some breakaways, like he's in the NBA, or this one chick, I don't know. I guess they're trying to like be, between it, but whatever. And wearing some stupid like kind of like what the hell are them things? It's like a hoodie, but with got the front pockets on it, which I'd be like, man, that'd be too fucking hot for me to use, like fucking trying to exercise in. Then they got another chick, she's wearing some rather baggy, but they're kind of like sweatpants or something almost, but they're just open at the bottom. She's showing her midriff, showing how she's like built up, and then the top is kind of just a real tight. Then you got this dude over here with some shorts on and like a sweater on. I'm like,
Man, I get so damn hot. I would not want. I'd rather just wear a t-shirt or something, you know. Investigators told noted that 58% of searches are from 18 to 24-year-old demographic, with popular pins showing oversized sweatpants and boxy t-shirts. The experts attribute the rising fondness for lightweight, loose-fitting pants for Gen Z's preference for comfort over compression, as well as influence of baggy clothes icons Billie Eilish and Zendaya. Now, my I don't know who the hell Zendaya is, but the thing is Zendaya. But Team Z's loathing of leggings is nothing new. My thing goes back down to it. It's like, this chick's just wearing some shit and she's hanging around in the house and she's trying to look sexy, but it makes it look like she's pregnant or something. I don't know. The thing is that there's two different areas of thought of this. There's the, and I'm about, we're about to head out of here because it's about time, but the NBA used to have like these really long shorts, and if you watch Adam Sandler, he still plays basketball in very long shorts. I don't know how many more years he's gonna be doing that for, but now like they're getting closer. They're not like the ball huggers or what do you want to call them, nut huggers like they used to be in the past. I didn't think of their hugging anything. I just kept thinking somebody's balls are gonna fly out while they're running down court, or if not their wang. But they're getting shorter, so I don't, it's kind of weird when you see one thing getting baggier, one thing is, it's whatever. Do what you want to do, do what you want to do. I would be too damn hot and all that stuff, and I would be too damn hot. And I like to, I like to, I'm like a, the ancient Greeks. I like to work out in the nude. I mean, I go to the gym, and people say, "Oh, are you gonna take a shower?" I was like, "No, I'm gonna go work out," and I just walk across the floor nude, and just go out there and just work out nude. Nah, I don't go to the gym. I mean, I just, I got other things to do with my time. All right, that's enough for me. It's been Blue Nights on the Unexplained Radio Network, unexplainedradio.com. Join us next because we're having an all new episode of Unexplained Love coming up here next. Again, this has been Blue Nights on the Unexplained Radio Network, unexplainedradio.com. The chat room's open. The as always, the chat room's always open, folks. You can come here anytime, even if it's not a live episode. And wild card line's still open. So, with that being said, we're gonna let you go. You always have a great night. We'll see you back next week for some more episodes of Blue Nights and I Have No Life. We'll see you again here from Garland in the great Republic of Texas. And we're going to have a good evening, and so should you.

0: Well, it's getting that time of the year. 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

Hello, everyone. It's Lily. Wow, this past week has been quite an interesting week. Now, last week we were still talking about the UFO gentleman who was missing. And according to LibertyLine.com in an article by Drew Smith, they're now saying missing UFO researchers in the plural, murdered scientists in a dark pattern nobody wants to acknowledge. What is really interesting is all of a sudden the story of retired General Major Neil McCaslin, they've been talking about that in some of the legacy medias, but not all of them. And it's just very interesting. Remember, he walked out of his home in New Mexico on February 27th and he vanished without a trace. He left behind his phone, his wearable devices, and his prescription glasses, yet allegedly he went with his gun, which doesn't make sense without the prescription glasses. They did find clothing. The wife said it wasn't his, but he has not been seen since. And the days, go by and he's vanished without a trace. Remember, he oversaw the Air Force's $2.2 billion science and technology program at Wright-Patterson Air Force Base and was considered one of the military's leading experts on UFOs and was named in the 2016 WikiLeaks emails as an advisor to Tom DeLonge when DeLonge was building his UFO disclosure organization to the STARS Academy. This man knew something, maybe some things, and we don't know where he is. But he is not the only one. You see, aerospace engineer Monica Jacinto Reza, co-inventor of a special rocket alloy called Mondalloy, and the director of the Materials Processing Group at NASA's Jet Propulsion Laboratory, vanished while hiking in the Southwest last year. Her case remains unsolved. She worked directly within the program that McCaslin oversaw. They both were from the same Air Force Research Laboratory, both gone, both in the middle of hiking trips in the Southwest, and both without explanation. Is this weird or what? And three other scientists within the same general window were killed. Nuno Laredo, 47, director of the Plasma Science and Fusion Center at MIT, Massachusetts Institute of Technology, was assassinated at his home in Brookline, Massachusetts, on December 15, 2025. He was reportedly on the verge of a breakthrough in nuclear fusion that could have produced unlimited clean energy and ended fossil fuel dependence as we know it. Then there's Carl Guillemer, 67. He's a Caltech astrophysicist whose work contributed to the discovery of water on a distant planet and whose research colleagues called it potentially significant for identifying signs of life within 160 light years of Earth. He was shot and killed on his front porch at 6 in the morning on February 16th, 2026. Then there's Jason Thomas, 45 years old, a chemical biologist whose research focused on developing new medicines, including potential cancer treatments, and who had active contracts with the Department of Defense through Novartis. He was found dead in Wakefield, Massachusetts on March 17th. So, what's the deal with this? I mean, if it was in any other profession, wouldn't we be hearing more about it? Wouldn't we be seeing it? It's just sort of odd. Now, Tennessee Congressman Tim Burchett told the Daily Mail he sees a clear and disturbing pattern across these cases and noted that several of the researchers were working on things directly connected to theories about extraterrestrial spacecraft and advanced propulsion. He said, "Let's be honest at what we're looking at. A Pentagon official with direct ties to UFO reverse engineering programs disappears,
and he disappears without phone or glasses. A rocket alloy inventor working under his program vanishes on a hike. A fusion energy pioneer is assassinated in his home. An astrophysicist whose work points toward life beyond Earth is shot at his porch at dawn. And a cancer researcher with Defense Department contracts turns up dead, all within a handful of months. So why? Why these brilliant minds? And they all have a connection to either the Pentagon or extraterrestrial research. What is going on? Some, of course, will say, well, this must be a foreign government thing. Others say, well, look at domestic intelligence or corporate interests protecting the fossil fuel and pharmaceutical industries. Or is there something else totally that we're missing? We can debate conspiracy theories for hours, but what is not debatable is that these five people are gone or dead, and the overlap in their work is far from random. And what do we do? And just when I was getting weirded out about that, we had fireballs all over the place last week. Multiple bright fireballs have been reported across the U.S. in March 2026, with significant sightings in California, Texas, Ohio, and the Northeast. These meteors, some described as green fireballs, cause sonic booms and in some cases, dropping pieces, otherwise known as meteorites. Now, experts are stating that these frequent events are normal, with increased reporting due to widespread camera technology. But doesn't it seem like a lot? And this is what we're going to get into in our discussion tonight. The key recent meteor sightings for March alone, okay? California, Nevada, Arizona, March 22nd, a bright green fireball reported by over 300 people was captured on camera. In Texas, on March 21st, a meteor entered the atmosphere, creating a large boom and dropping fragments in the Houston area. Ohio, considered the Northeast, it's really the Middle Atlantic states, but you get it. On St. Patrick's Day, a fireball exploded over Northeast Ohio with the force of, wait for this, 250 tons of TNT. Leading to meteorite recovery. But don't forget Washington and Vancouver on March 3rd, a fireball caused a large sonic boom. So what's going on really? The American Meteor Society notes that fireballs, which are brighter than Venus, are pieces of space rock or metal. Now, several large meteors enter the atmosphere over the U.S. annually, often occurring once a day nationally, though they're usually over water or uninhabited areas. The next major meteor event is going to be the Lyrid meteor shower, occurring between April 16th and the 25th, with a peak expected on April 22nd. I can't wait to hear about that. Because what is going on? Now, on Monday night, people saw a meteor streak across the skies over Illinois, Indiana, Michigan, Ohio, and Wisconsin, according to NASA Space Alerts on X. It was the second meteor sighting on Monday alone, and these sightings are just the latest in which people are getting a little upset by the surge of meteor activity over the United States. At least five meteors have been recorded since March 17th, with dozens more being reported. So what are we dealing with here? A bright green fireball was caught on video in Oregon as it blasted over the Pacific Northwest and was seen in Northern California about 6 a.m. on Monday, March 23rd. And let's talk about a fireball. It's a bright meteor. It comes
from when a rock, for lack of a better word, enters our Earth's atmosphere and it burns up. But fireball can also refer to a ball of fire or even a whiskey brand. However, for astronomy, a fireball is an exceptionally bright meteor, sometimes called a bolide, I hope I'm saying that right, that reaches a visual magnitude that is bright. It occurs when a meteoroid, often over 1 meter in size, enters the Earth's atmosphere and burns up. Now, I just don't know how. I understand that the cameras can catch it better, but in all of our years, I haven't heard about this many meteors. And whereas we have a reduced number of farmers in our country, they're up at all hours of the morning, and they haven't seen what we see. So spaceweather.com says, have you ever stepped outside after dinner to walk the dog just in time to see a bright fireball streak across the sky? It makes you wonder, how often does that happen? Now, astronomer Bill Cook of Marshall Space Flight Center says it's pretty often. He plotted the global number of fireballs per day versus the brightness of the fireball. And according to his calculations, fireballs as bright as Venus appear somewhere on Earth more than 100 times daily. Fireballs as bright as a quarter moon occur once every 10 days, and fireballs as bright as a full moon once every 5 months. Well, those are great calculations, but we've had the bright ones in a week, not every 5 months. He says the vast majority are never noticed. About 70% of all fireballs streak over the uninhabited ocean. Half appear during the day, invisible in sunny skies. Many are missed because simply no one's looking up. So, I don't know. I don't know what to think on that, because I do think we should have had that many once before. Could this be part of a change in the universe? We can't really call it climate change, because it doesn't have to do with our climate. They're coming into our atmosphere. Now, KXAN.com, which is, I believe, a radio and TV station, they said, why are there multiple meteors lighting up the sky in 1 week? And this was Eric Hendrickson's reporting. In Austin, what may seem like an unusually large number of meteor sightings and fireballs have been reported in the last few days. On March 17th, a 7-ton meteor fell across the skies over northeast Ohio at 45,000 miles per hour. It was spotted as far away as Maryland, according to the American Meteor Society. NASA confirmed it was a meteor nearly 6 feet in diameter. That's 1.83 meters. A suspected meteor falling through the sky in the greater Pittsburgh, Pennsylvania area on St. Patrick's Day was seen. On March 21st, we had the one over Houston, which spread debris, and that was witnessed at 4:40 p.m., even though we're told that you don't see them as much during the day. NASA said it moved southeast at 35,000 miles per hour. The meteor was about 3 feet in diameter and created a sonic boom as it broke apart, according to NASA. Doppler weather radar shows debris from the Willowbrook to Northgate Crossing neighborhoods in Houston. There was also a suspected meteor falling through the sky in Olmsted Falls, Ohio. And finally, on March 23rd, another meteor passed over California, Arizona, and Nevada. NASA says that one traveled 34,600 miles per hour before it disintegrated.
Over 200 eyewitnesses to each of these filed reports with the American Meteor Society, which is where you're supposed to report these things. But NASA insists recent fireballs are unrelated and not a meteor shower. Okay. So what do we call it? NASA's saying it's not an ongoing meteor shower, and they all have come from different directions. Now, as we talked about, large fireballs fall about once a day, while smaller pieces might fall 10 times an hour, says Carl Hager-Rother, executive director of the American Meteor Society, to the Associated Press. He said the increase in cameras like phones and security cameras lead to an increase in visibility and a higher level of reporting. But I just don't know. Now, just so you know, NASA does have systems in place for observing meteors, like the All Sky Fireball Network. This system is made up of 17 cameras and searches for meteors brighter than Venus, which are classified as fireballs. These cameras are located in New Mexico, Arizona, Alabama, Georgia, Tennessee, Florida, Virginia, and Ohio. Now, Canada's system, CMOR, Canadian Meteor Orbit Radar, can detect meteorites even 0.04 inches across. So, what does this mean? Okay. But this gets weirder. And I just want to share with you the personal stories of this. According to LiveScience.com, cannonball-sized meteorite crashed through a roof of a Texas home as multiple fireballs rained down on the U.S. This was written by Harry Baker, and it was a suspected space rock around the size of a cantaloupe, which was found in the bedroom of a Houston home after crashing through the building's roof. It was likely a fragment of one of several fireball meteors that exploded over the U.S. in the past week. So, okay, how many times they don't give us any description of how often a house is hit and damaged by a meteorite. But this one went across the sky in daytime, sent fragments to the ground, and of course, one hit the roof of a house. They call it a fragment. It was the size of a cantaloupe. The family is counting their lucky stars that no one was hurt after this cantaloupe-sized meteorite smashed through the roof of their home and ricocheted around an empty bedroom. So, who knows? People say that allegedly it's a fragment of a meteor that witnesses saw breaking apart with a bang in the bright blue Texas sky. So there's one story that, so who knows? People say that allegedly it's a fragment of a meteor that witnesses saw breaking apart with a bang in the bright blue.

atmosphere at more than 35,000 miles per hour and swiftly broke apart due to friction with the air, it did create a sonic boom and a bright flash that lasted for several seconds. Okay, that was the one in Houston before it hit the house. And simulations revealed that multiple meteor fragments likely reached the ground in the northern part of Houston. Local news stations later reported that one of these fragments crashed into that house. But wait, they also reported that one of these fragments had crashed into a house in the Spring area of Ohio. Photos and videos show that the space rock smashed through the roof, bounced off the floor, and back into the ceiling before finally coming to rest next to a TV. Homeowner Sherry James reported it to the local fire department, which initially told her it may be a piece of an airplane, but that was before they heard about the fireball. Upon closer inspection, it was clear that it was a rock. James told KHOU 11 that she initially heard a loud bang from the adjoining room and after finding the hole was convinced that it looked like a meteor piece. She was initially very angry about the damage, but then was very excited and a little scared. James joked that she was a big sci-fi fan and would be definitely keeping the meteorite. However, scientists will likely want to borrow it and study the space rock to see what it can tell about the wider solar system. But it's not just America. A German town has been peppered by meteorites after a stunning fireball exploded in the skies over Central Europe. One extraterrestrial fragment landed in a bedroom after punching a soccer ball-size hole through the building's roof. They had this fireball meteor spectacularly exploding, and then it rained these fiery fragments down into this German town. And how do you even explain that? Down the roof and into the bedroom. Notice they tend to like bedrooms, I guess you could say. And this is very interesting. That flash from that piece lasted about 6 seconds, and it was caught on camera by Europe's AllSky7 Fireball Network and was several meters in diameter. So, more than 3,000 people, including witnesses in France, Switzerland, Belgium, Luxembourg, and the Netherlands, reported the explosion to the International Meteor Organization. Several people also reported hearing the atmospheric explosion from the ground. ESA representatives wrote that at least one house in the German town is reported to have been struck by small pieces. Okay, and local reports have since confirmed that multiple buildings in the area were hit by fragments. Some of these meteorites have since been collected, Live Science's sister site space.com reported. Luckily, on any of these, nobody is believed to have sustained any physical injuries from the falling space rocks. So, what do we do? Of course, they described the daytime one in Ohio as the size of a refrigerator. That was the one that exploded with 250 tons of TNT power. And that, by the way, was also seen from space. How do we make sense of this? And that's considered extremely rare to have a daytime fireball meteor streaking across sunny blue skies over the eastern U.S. And this one rained down tiny meteorite fragments across the local area, according to experts. So, what the heck, right? I mean, this is sort of weird. The original space rock weighed about 7 tons

broke apart about 30 miles above the town of Valley City near Akron, creating a bright flash that lasted up to 7 seconds. Multiple eyewitnesses and security cameras recorded the explosion, and at least 200 people saw it in states including Ohio, Pennsylvania, Delaware, Illinois, Indiana, Kentucky, Maryland, Michigan, North Carolina, New Jersey, New York, Wisconsin, Virginia, West Virginia, and Washington, D.C., as well as parts of Canada. Several people along that path reported the large bang, which was confirmed to be a sonic boom. And so, what do we think about this? The report on the sonic boom was by the Cleveland branch of the National Weather Service. So, what do we think? Is this that common in a week? What's causing this? We're hearing that these things just happen, and they happen a lot, but what the heck? Okay, they occur, these fireballs, when falling space rocks are superheated due to high levels of friction from the air as they're coming down. And this is what causes the object to break apart, thank God, and that causes a bright flash of light. But is this normal? I don't know. I do think it's interesting that it did hit. It was all over the internet, and a lot of legacy media covered this. I mean, meteors hitting houses certainly are news. But why? We know why they fall down, but there's a lot of missing documentation here, if you will. I just feel there's got to be something else going on. If there wasn't a meteor shower, why all these meteorites and big ones at that? It's very interesting. Is it strange? Well, I'm not sure, because our scientists are saying it's not strange. But then why don't we hear about this every day? If it's a non-news item, why did we get this whole story so quickly and easily? And as I have to say, why now? Now we're going to look at some explanations about meteorites coming up in the next half hour. But I just don't remember, and maybe someone can tell me, I don't remember any meteorites hitting houses like this, or space junk hitting houses. I did hear a sonic boom when I was a kid, and that was pretty unusual. But some houses may have been shaken by one that could do an equivalent force of 250 tons of TNT. That causes pressure waves that can shake the houses on the ground. But how do we even think about this? I mean, I can honestly tell you, a lot of insurance companies do cover things from the air. Okay. But really? When do you hear of these things? And it's very different if you hear of a tire or something from a plane compared to a cantaloupe-sized meteorite in a bedroom. It's just very interesting. We'll get back to this. Just a few. Here on New Aeon Now. We'll be right back.

And we're back. So I was out having a nice meal with a Christian friend, and I told him about what he thought this might be going on with this. And he didn't, when I asked him, he didn't seem to blink an eye. And he said, well, it's in the Bible. So I had to look it up, and I'm going to share with you what some Christians believe. Now, the Bible does not use the modern scientific term meteorite, but it describes events that some scholars and religious commentators interpret as potential meteorite impacts or related atmospheric phenomena. Now, these events are usually presented as acts of divine judgment, warning, or prophecy. So let's look at these. When they were looking at divine judgment or destruction, let's go to the story of Sodom and Gomorrah. The destruction of these cities is described in Genesis 19, 24, 25 as the Lord raining sulfur and fire, out of heaven. Some recent archaeological and scientific studies propose a large meteor airburst as the physical cause for the destruction of the ancient city of Tal el-Hamam, while some have identified it as the biblical Sodom. Then there was the flood of Noah. Some creation scientists speculate that God may have used an asteroid or comet swarm that would then initiate the global flood described in Genesis, with impacts adding to the cataclysmic event and creating craters. Another thing that Christians point to is a miraculous intervention in battle. Joshua's battle, you read it in Joshua 10:11, as the Amorites fled, the Lord cast down great stones from heaven upon them onto Azekah, and they died. This is commonly described as a miraculous hailstorm, but the description of great stones is noted as a potential reference to objects falling from the sky. So, I'm not too scared by anything I'm reading here. But then we go to the prophecy and end time events. In the book of Revelation, the apocalyptic literature of Revelation contains several passages that are interpreted by some as describing large cosmic impacts during the end times. From Revelation 8:8, the second angel sounds, and something like a great mountain burning with fire was hurled into the sea. Revelation 8:10, the third angel sounds, and a great star fell from the heaven, burning like a torch, poisoning a third of the waters and causing many deaths. It's also found in other prophetic books. The prophet Isaiah speaks of all the starry host will fall like withered leaves from the vine in a prophecy of divine judgment. That's in Isaiah 34:4. Jesus also references stars falling from the sky in the Olivet Discourse in Matthew 24:29. And let's not forget the personal experiences that you can read about in the Bible. For example, the conversion of Paul, the event on the road to Damascus, which is in the Acts of the Apostles, where Saul was blinded by a brilliant light from heaven and heard Jesus's voice, has been speculated by some scientists to have been an airburst meteor event, an interpretation that highlights how natural phenomena might be seen as profound spiritual events. I'm very curious on how you read that statement. I'm going to read it to you again. An airburst
meteor event, an interpretation that highlights how natural phenomena might be seen as profound spiritual events. Now, in my own belief system, there's no such thing as coincidence. And so this profound spiritual event may have been certainly related to, if not a causal event, to what happened to Paul, who before that was Saul. And then from a biblical worldview, these events are not random natural occurrences, but rather instruments through which God communicates his power, judgment, or serves his divine purpose within human history. Okay, that's a lot to throw at you, and I apologize for, you know, giving you a ton of information there. But if indeed we accept any of this, then these events are not random, but a sign from God. Can you follow me on that one? According to this biblical viewpoint, these are not random. It's a sign from God. And he's allegedly communicating his power, judgment, and divine purpose within human history. Okay. I've had even agnostics say to me, why now? And they point to the war. Okay. Could these just be random things? And common things, according to our scientists that are not, shall we say, biblical scientists? What the heck is going on with all this? Okay, do we accept that they're not random and that they're natural occurrences? But is it a natural occurrence that can be caused by God? That's something to think about for an hour. I guess you would first have to believe in God or a spiritual being. Okay, and assume that this is done by this entity. And the next question would be, why? Did these people ask and pray that they wanted a new change in one of their bedrooms? I mean, I don't want to get facetious, but I can't wrap my mind totally around this one, because I want to believe it's just a random common occurrence, but I'm a regular paper reader and now an internet scroller for news, and why isn't this happening more often if it happened so often in 1 week? And whereas I would have said to you, oh, a meteor shower, that makes sense. NASA was very clear that it wasn't a meteor shower. This is just common and random. Well, I think that those of us who look for signs, not necessarily going according to the biblical for a minute, but who look for signs in the sky, would say this is a little odd. I know that the words common make sense from the way they're describing it. On the other hand, I think of that scene in Animal House where everything's breaking loose at the parade and the guy keeps saying, remain calm. Would they tell us if it was highly unusual and we can expect more of the same?
Would you want to know? I mean, for people like me, who sort of like to be in control of their own universe, there's many things that I can avoid. And I'm going to be really stupid with you for a minute, but I want to point this out. I can avoid getting a DWI because I don't drink. I can avoid breaking a leg skiing because I don't ski. Okay? But there is no way I can avoid a meteor. If it wants to hit my house, it's going to hit my house. If it wants to hit my car, it's going to hit my car. Now, I am not being giving meteors a personality or a sentient being, but wherever the meteor goes, it goes. And these meteorites chew up things. Yeah, it'd be cool to have a piece fall in my backyard, but not so cool if it bounced off my house and broke my roof. So, what's going on, really? From horror movies, you can look at what are they bringing to the earth, right? And that's sort of scary. You know, are they bringing a virus? Are they doing, but rather unlikely since it burned up. But anything's possible, and people are trying to reach their own conclusions because we're not being told anything. You know, the worst thing I think for any intelligent individual is being kept in suspense. Okay? Think about it. Now, today, if I want to watch and binge a whole series, I can get the majority of it, spend a weekend binging the show, and I can tell you all about it. In the old days, when I was a kid, there was the show, and if it was like a Star Trek and there was part two, well, I left the Enterprise hanging by a wing and a prayer, and then finally found out the next week. So, those of you who are much younger than I am, please keep that in mind that I was in probably around 18, 19 before we even had ways to record the beta player and then the VHS. Yes. Okay. So if you missed it, heaven forbid, you either had to hear about it from a friend, which is never as much fun as actually watching it. And otherwise, you were out of luck. Sorry. So now we have ways, but we don't have ways with things like this. And we feel, some of us, and I can say this for myself, I feel out of control with this because I don't know why it's happening, and I don't know if it can be fixed, if there's a reason that this is happening, whether it's religious or spiritual or just, you know, bad luck if your house was in the way. But a lot of people from a lot of different faiths point to what's going on in the world. And it's a different world today for all of us. Okay, people are getting nervous. Prices are going up. I'm here in upstate New York. I read, oh, your price for your gas is going to go down. I filled my tank at $3.69. I wanted to top it off today, but it's now $4. Wow, I haven't seen that for a while. And it wasn't something I wanted or needed to see. I can't control that either. That gets people angry. Some people can't handle not being in control or being angry. And the next thing you know, they make silly mistakes. Crime is up in our city. What do we do? It's the unknown.
markets are acting up. Everything is acting up, and you feel like you're out of control. So then you read about these meteors, and you go, uh-oh. And you read about the biblical perspective, and you go, uh-oh. And you talk to Christians who believe this, and they'll sit there and say, well, God's will be done. You know, it's the good ones of us will go to heaven. And you sort of sit there, right, going, I don't know if these people whose houses got hit were necessarily bad people. Wonderfully enough, nobody got killed by these things. Imagine if someone was in that room sleeping when it came down and then bounced around the room. Scary. Not explained to us. Why not? You see, I'm a firm believer that conspiracy theories are based on people's need to control things. And when they're unsure or they don't know, they can even make up stories to convince themselves. And I believe strongly, if you look at our history and our communication, when we were Neanderthals, the meteor meant something. Okay? Were they stories that were probably made to calm the children down? Probably. But it there was some kind of meaning attached to it. One of our problems is we don't have necessarily any meaning attached to this. And we're concerned. We're concerned about war. We're concerned about people dying on both sides. There's a lot of things to be concerned about. Some people will be able to handle it like I do, saying, I can't do anything about it. At my age, I cannot fly over there and try to stop it. Okay? There's far better suited people trying to stop it. Okay, I can't put a net or construct something over my house so I don't have to worry about my roof getting nailed by a meteorite. So what do? I go to the store and I see the prices of everything going up. I don't know if you've gone out to eat lately, but I would say to you it's about $10 more than it was last year around here. Not saying it's everywhere, but here I would say I spend about $10 more. Gas, we talked about. Frightening. And as many people will say to me, this is senseless. Maybe it is, maybe it isn't, maybe it's a sign. And how far do we go with these, quote, signs? You see, my Christian friends are saying, this is all, you know, God has a plan. And I say, wow, that's wonderful. But for someone like me who wants to know, I'd sort of like to be told what the plan is. I'm a critical thinker. I want to know what's going on and why. Those are the big questions. Or, in my case, having been around for a while, we saw this whole thing with President Carter with the oil. Then we had it up, I think it was under Obama, maybe the oil went up again. So this is a continuing trend. But we don't want it to get any worse. People have kids to feed. People have places to go. People have to focus on something
other than worrying about whether a meteorite is going to hit their house, whether or not the war is going to get worse, whether or not their car is going to be hit by a meteorite, or it's going to be sitting there because they can't afford the gas. So I guess the question is, how do we deal with these things? For me, I search for as much information as I can and share it with you. This is the unknown. I got into a little tiff with a friend of mine, a lady friend that I have, who's wonderful, but she doesn't like horror movies at all, and I love horror movies. And I'm already planning who I'm going to go with to Steven Spielberg's Disclosure Day. And if I have to go alone, I will go alone, okay, because I can't wait to see it. And she said to me, why do you have to worry about these things? Nobody knows. Just, you know, go buy a dress. That's what she actually said to me. Go buy a dress. Well, is a dress going to change? The act of me buying a dress, is that going to change? Maybe praying, lighting a candle, that might at least make me feel better. You know, as human beings, we often feel we have to do something. And if you feel that way, by all means, try to do something for the situation that you're worrying about. Now, obviously, what are we going to do with a meteorite? Not much. But, you know, we can certainly make our voices heard. If we don't like what's going on, we can use our voting privileges if we don't like what's going on. And that's the way that we can remain sane in these totally crazy times. Is there any wonder that more and more there is mental health concerns in our communities? Imagine if you were someone who was just extremely anxious, especially about things you couldn't control. And be understanding to the friend who's worrying needlessly. And in the meantime, use your mind to try to find out if there is something known about these unknown things. And for me, I sit back and then I can make sense of it as much as one possibly can as a human being. I certainly can't make sense of the meteorites happening in a week, especially when there was no meteorite shower and they all came from different directions. What? But I can make sense of it. Some of us can sit here and say, well, the scientists who know far more than we do about meteorites say this is common and it's nothing to worry about. That's an idea. That's one way to deal with it. Sometimes just getting involved in things that you can control, whether it's volunteering, whether it's working at a dog shelter, which of course I always suggest because when I'm with my dogs, I don't have to worry about these kind of things. Don't let the unknown scare you. It's unknown. Okay? Realize and accept some things are just not known right now. Why do you think I'm so excited about Disclosure if it ever happens? Because it's something I've wanted to know my whole life. That does not mean I'm nervous about it. I think as I've gotten older, I've gotten more apprehensive that I'd really like it to happen before I die. But even that's sort of crazy, isn't it? Because if I die, it won't matter anyway, not to me. Just a way to look at things. Just a way to feel like, yes, you can be even
in control of yourself. Okay? We continue to work. We continue to, at this time of year in New York State, pray that there's no snow and start trimming hedges and getting things going with your garden. We can do those things. We can't control everything. We're only human. Thank you so much for listening. I'll keep you with all this information. I will keep giving it to you as we meet every week and have our discussion. And I hope you have a wonderful week. This has been New Aeon Now. I'm Lily Alley. Have a wonderful night.

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1: From haunted houses to cursed artifacts, from whispers in the dark to battles you'll never read in scripture, this is the Unholy Podcast, hosted by Doug Owen, author, investigator, and survivor of one of the most harrowing real-life hauntings ever documented. Each week, Doug pulls back the veil between this world and the next, sharing stories that aren't fiction, because he lived them. Prepare yourself. The silence is over.
2: All right, welcome back, everybody, to the Unholy Podcast, the place where we explore unexplained, the unsettling, and the things that make you question the nature of reality itself. As always, I'm your host, Doug Owen, and tonight we're stepping into a topic that has exploded across the internet. In recent years, this topic has been on everyone's tongue, a topic many people dismiss as a conspiracy theory, but when you begin to trace its roots through history, through folklore, through centuries of documented accounts, you begin to realize something unsettling. This idea is not new. Tonight, we're talking about doppelgangers, human doubles, perfect copies, in some cases, not so perfect. Entities that wear the face of someone you know. And according to some, those doubles might already be walking among us. Now, some believe that they appear in haunted houses, and some believe that they appear in towns. Others believe they appear on the brightest spotlight on Earth, Hollywood. Because according to the growing number of online people, celebrities, TikTokers, some may not be the same people we remember. If you look at celebrities, somehow they've changed. They disappear. They return. And something about them feels different. So, who has changed? Well, in the age of social media, people analyze every movement of celebrities, every interview, every photograph, even public appearances, and sometimes noticing things that appear to be different. Changes in appearance, changes in behavior, changes in personality. One name often mentioned in these discussions is Jamie Foxx. Now, after a sudden medical emergency, Foxx disappeared from the public eye for months. Fans were obviously concerned. Speculation grew. And when he eventually returned, many people were relieved, but others began asking questions. They claimed something looked different. His facial structure, his speech, his demeanor. Now, that doesn't prove anything, and it certainly doesn't point to the paranormal. But speculation didn't stop there. If you're watching this episode online, one photo of Jamie Foxx from several years ago, and one after his return. Now, look carefully. Do you notice anything different? Or is it simply the passage of time, the ravages of time and age? Another celebrity frequently discussed in these stories is Kanye West, or Ye, as he likes to be called. It has been one of the most talked about theories, and he has been one of the most outspoken figures in modern entertainment. And at one point, Kanye reportedly said something that conspiracy theorists repeat. He said, "If I disappear for a little while and come back, it isn't me." Now, that quote could mean many things. It could have been metaphorical. It could have been lyrical. After all, he is a musician. Could have been symbolic. Even sarcastic. But to people who already believe powerful institutions control public figures, that quote to them sounded like something else. A warning. Then there's Jim Carrey, recently on the red carpet. During a strange red carpet interview, Carrey said something that puzzled millions of viewers. "There is no me." Was it philosophical? Was it performance art? Or was he mocking Hollywood itself? For conspiracy theorists, that moment raised a chilling question. What if the person the public once knew was no longer there? Now, Jim Carrey's facial features have changed recently. Last week in France, he accepted an award, and many millions of people noticed a difference in his face and behavior. Some people have asked, is it a clone? Is it a copy? Is it a hyperflesh mask put on by a performance artist that's not actually Jim Carrey? What is it that made him change so drastically since his last appearance? We're going to take a quick break, and when we come back, we're going to explore the idea of where this really began. Because long before cloning, before Hollywood, long before the internet, people were already reporting encounters with their own doubles. We'll be right back.
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2: 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I'm your host, author and paranormal investigator, Doug Owen. Now, before the break, we discussed the modern theory that some public figures may have been replaced by clones or doubles. But the idea of human duplicates did not begin in modern culture. It began centuries ago, and the world used to describe those as doppelgangers. What is a doppelganger? The word doppelganger comes from German folklore. It literally means double walker. A doppelganger is described as an identical double of a person, not a twin, not a relative, an exact copy. Historically, seeing your own double was considered to be a terrible omen. many cultures believed that encountering your doppelganger meant death, and it was approaching quickly. But other traditions describe something even more disturbing. They warned, never follow your doppelganger. Because folklore claims that if you follow your mimic, you may never return. In some stories, the person who followed their double was later found dead. In other stories, they simply vanished. And the version of them that returned was not quite the same. One of the most historical doppelganger encounters, the writer Johann Wolfgang von Goethe. Goethe once described seeing a man riding down a road towards him. The man looked strangely familiar. He wore unusual clothing. Goethe continued his journey. Years later, he returned to that same road and realized something terrifying. He was wearing the exact clothes he had seen on the mysterious stranger. Another famous account involves Catherine the Great. Guards reported seeing the Empress sitting on her throne late one night. When servants checked her chambers, the real Catherine was asleep. Moments later, the figure on the throne vanished. Now, imagine seeing someone you know, talking to them, only to discover they were somewhere else the entire time. So, before we go any further, there's another word that appears again and again when people talk about doppelgangers, and that word is mimic. Now, a mimic is something that copies behavior perfectly. Not just appearance, not just voice, but personality, mannerisms, habits. In paranormal lore, a mimic is often described as an entity that studies a person before replacing them. And that idea has existed for centuries. In fact, one of the earliest written discussions of doppelgangers appears in the book, The Double, a psychoanalysis study written by psychoanalyst Otto Rank. Now, Rank studied the reoccurring idea of human doubles that appear across mythology and literature. He noticed something disturbing. The double almost always represents death or replacement. Another famous literary exploration appears in William Wilson, written by Edgar Allan Poe. Now, in that story, a man is haunted throughout his life by a person who looks exactly like him. The double appears repeatedly, interfering with his decisions, ruining his plans. Eventually, the main character kills the double, but when he does, he realizes something horrifying. He actually destroyed himself. And stories like that were not just fiction. They were inspired by real reports from real people. People have been describing this type of thing for generations. Now, historical doppelganger cases. One of the most famous doppelganger encounters recorded in history involves Amelia Sagi, a school teacher in the 1800s. Sagi worked at a girls' school in Latvia. Students repeatedly claimed that while Miss Sagi was teaching in the classroom, a second version of her appeared somewhere else. Sometimes the double appeared standing beside her. Other times, the double appeared across the room, mimicking her movements. But one day, something even stranger happened. Students reported seeing Sagi working in the garden outside. At the exact same moment, her double appeared inside the classroom, sitting silently in her chair. 42 students reportedly witnessed the event. 42. Eventually, the school dismissed Saggy because the sightings frightened the students and parents. To this day, no one has ever explained what those students saw. Another famous case occurred with Guy de Maupassant, the French writer. Late in his life, he began reporting something terrifying. He claimed his double appeared in his home, sometimes sitting in a chair across from him, sometimes dictating stories. Maupassant believed his doppelganger was a supernatural presence. Historians later suggest that he may have been suffering from mental illness, but that detail makes the story even more unsettling. And here is what it is. Maupassant wrote about these encounters before his psychological decline became severe. Does that prove the paranormal? Not necessarily. But it does beg the question. Now, in modern paranormal investigations, the word mimic is used more frequently than ever. Ghost hunters sometimes describe entities that imitate the voice of family members. Imagine hearing your spouse call your name from another room. You walk into the room, and no one is there. Moments later, your spouse walks in from the outside of the house. That type of encounter is reported surprisingly often. In paranormal investigations, sometimes investigators believe that mimics are a type of intelligent haunting, entities capable of studying human behavior and repeating it perfectly. The idea of mimics and doubles has also exploded in modern storytelling. One example appears in the film Sinners that was just recently released. In the film, characters encounter something described as a haint. In Southern folklore, a haint is described as a restless or malevolent spirit, but in the movie, the entity appears as something far more disturbing. It's a version of the character they already knew, obviously turned into a vampire. But it's interesting that the word haint had been used to describe what they thought was a double. The interpretation of the story isn't a creature possessing someone, it's imitating them. Perfect mimic, perfect people. It's misinterpreted, yes, but it's easier to believe that the spirit entered the body than to accept the possibility that that person, the original person, is now gone. And now we reach one of the most controversial ideas surrounding the doppelgangers, the possibility that governments may have experimented with parallel dimensions. Some conspiracy researchers claim secret programs attempted to access alternate realities. One location frequently mentioned is Montauk. We did a podcast on Montauk a few weeks back. The Montauk Air Force Station. According to conspiracy lore, experts there attempted to open portals into other dimensions. If alternate universes exist, then theoretically, another version of every human being exists somewhere. Another version of you, another version of me, another version of every celebrity on Earth. And if technology allowed them to cross between those universes, someone could theoretically replace a person with an alternate reality counterpart, a different version, a more complete version. We're going to take another quick break, but when we come back, we'll explore something even stranger. Modern paranormal investigators who claim They have seen duplicates with their own eyes. Stay with us.
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2: 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As always, I'm your host, author and paranormal investigator Doug Owen. Now, before the break, we talked about historic doppelganger sightings. These encounters may not be limited to the past. Paranormal investigators occasionally report experiences that sound eerily familiar and similar to ancient doppelganger stories. One example involves Ron Kolek from Para-X Radio and investigator Maureen Wood. Now, according to accounts discussed in paranormal circles, they once experienced something deeply unsettling. While standing outside of a hotel during an investigation, they reportedly saw what appeared to be a duplicate of Ron, an identical version standing in place. When Maureen went to check into the hotel, Ron himself was in the room, not outside the hotel walking around. Now, for a brief moment, she was staring at two versions of the same person. Then the duplicate vanished. Was it a trick of lighting, a moment of confusion, or something far stranger? Shapeshifters across history have been reported throughout. Nearly every culture has described beings capable of taking human form. Shapeshifters across history have been reported throughout. Nearly every culture has described being capable.

0: in modern entertainment like Dungeons and Dragons, creatures called mimics disguise themselves, waiting for victims. If you're watching this episode online, you can look up the word mimic creature. Notice how often it appears in fantasy art, a creature pretending to be someone else. Something harmless until it's too late. Throughout history, a doppelganger is something to be feared and aware of. Every culture has one. Do you confront your double if you see it? Is it harmful? I myself have had experiences where people who I had no idea who they were would approach me. They would talk about an experience that we shared the night before. After a few moments with a confused look on my face, they realized, "You don't know what I'm talking about, do you?" they said. I said, "Sir, I've never met you before." They said, "Wow, it's uncanny. I spent like 6 hours with you last night at a party, and we talked for hours." He said, "I would swear that that was you. Are you sure you didn't go to that party with me last night?" I reaffirmed, "I have no idea who you are. I apologize." So it has happened. And maybe it's that people forget faces. People forget the minute details. If you have AI try to recreate you, as I'm sure you have by now, you'll notice slight nuances that really don't look like you. Certain things that it just can't get right. Do human minds do the same thing? Is the human brain so easily confused? We're going to take one final break, and when we return, we're going to explore the most disturbing possibility of all, that these doubles are not clones, not alternate versions from another universe, but something older. Stay with us.
1: 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They are drawn from lived events. Doug's first-hand account of a sustained haunting, as documented in the book, The Unholy Silence. The book details the investigation, the psychological toll, and the impact on his family, offering a deeper look at what happens when paranormal events move beyond theory and into daily life. The Unholy Silence is available worldwide through Amazon in paperback, hardback, and ebook formats. For those who want the full account, the story begins there.
0: Welcome back to the Unholy Podcast. I'm your host, author, and paranormal investigator Doug Owen. Now, before the break, we explored folklore and paranormal encounters involving human doubles. But there may be one final possibility. So, at times, the media has suggested that people were replaced by clones for their outspoken political views, assassinated, replaced by a more agreeable and controllable version of themselves. Others theorize that the government has been able to open portals to parallel dimensions, where they simply go into the other dimension, snatch or coerce the alternate version of a celebrity to come to our dimension. And once established here, they can simply assassinate, abduct, or get rid of the famous version that we know and replace it with something or someone that is more advantageous to their agenda. So, what if doppelgangers are not copies, but imitations? Entities that observe humans, study them, learn their behavior, learn their voice, and learn their memories, and then replace them. Replace them across the centuries, replace them as needed, replace them throughout history and time. What if that is what we've been dealing with? Now, in folklore, these entities are described the same way. Something that looks human,

0: but isn't. And if legends are true, once the replacement happens, the original person may already be gone. So, what are doppelgangers really? Ancient superstition? Psychological illusion? Internet conspiracy? Government experiments? Or something older? Something that has been walking beside humans for centuries? And if someone close to you was replaced, would you even know? This has been the Unholy Podcast. Thank you for joining me. Until next time, stay safe, be aware, and beware, because sometimes the silence is the most terrifying thing.
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0: and welcome here. This is Unexplained Love on this, the 30th day of April, 2026. Coming to you live here in Garland, the Great Republic of Texas. New episode, new date, new time, new everything. Well, we're just running late. Time's the same. We just changed a little bit. But that being said, you can go on Unexplained Radio Network, unexplainedradio.com. And go to the chat room and chat with the chatters. You can do that anytime. But if you're so daring, as always, you want to take a chance, I said it's live, you can give us a call on the wild card line. The wild card line can always be reached at 469-893-0054. 463-0054. International callers plus 1-469-893-0054 for the wild card line. Well, it's another week. A lot of different tales going on, and I got some weird ones for tonight. I think that if you enjoy our tales, you'll enjoy these. These are just different, but these are some of our bread and butter tales, so if you like those, you're going to have fun. I was just, right now, I'm here and I'm recording here in our studio here in Garland, the Great Republic of Texas, as always, right across from Richardson. We're right on the border right there. I mean, Jupiter Road separates Richardson from Garland here, and we're right on Jupiter Road. So, but as I noticed while I was on the break, the one of my favorite shows is on right now, these movies, Urban Cowboy. I do love that movie. I think it's a really great movie. I remember, I think it was like my early dating life, like back in the early 2000s and all that stuff. And, you know, well, not early, dating life, I guess. I used to date a lot. But a lot of the ladies, especially the ones that were a little bit older than me, always did like the Urban Cowboy. And I guess they always thought it was a really great story because they get back and this love story and everything else. And it's not just about a love story. It's a pretty good show all in all. But me, I thought Pam was extremely fucking hot. I mean, I gotta say that. And I have to say this. If I was Bud, as soon as I won that little rodeo, that indoor rodeo they had, you know, on the bull and all, whatever the hell. I mean, you know, bull riding. Whatever the hell they called it. Bull riding event, whatever. I can say that because I'm from Texas. So, here we know about the rodeo-yoing. I'm joking. I mean, like, but it was a little event they had thing. Okay, bull riding, indoor bull riding, mechanical bull riding. All right, he wins that. He wins $5,000, which is a good sum, you know, in 1979, 1980 when this thing was filmed. I would have just said, you know, hey, Pam, it's me and you, babe. It's us. Hopefully that I can get out of here with my $5,000 and we can go live in that rich place you live and just live off your daddy's money. And I would be happy. I'd be very content. I mean, I'd be very content to live off some lady's daddy's money. And I definitely would be content to live off some lady that looked like Pam. And I damn sure wouldn't be going back for purchasing real estate twice with old Deborah Winger there. Not that I had anything against Deborah Winger, but as soon as she went and got the herpes from Wes, and maybe some hepatitis, I don't know, because, you know, he'd been in the prison, I wouldn't have went back. I wouldn't have went back. I'd have said, nah, you had your shot, you know, banging some other dude, so I've got me a real lady, and it's time to move on. And that would have been the end of the movie. You wouldn't have seen me fight Wes. He probably would have stole the money, but I would have said, hey, look, you owe me $5,000, damn it. Gillies. Alright, well, anyway, that would be my version of the movie, so. But, you know, again, I was like, you know, 1-2 years old at the time. And so they really weren't calling me up to be the lead character. Instead, they called a young John Travolta up, and he did an amazing job, unfortunately. Actually, the one real woman that would play Pam, she went and married a hockey player later on. She retired. She retired from acting, basically, really young, and just wanted to raise children and stuff. And that's the way I'd want my Pam to be. You know, just me, her, a bunch of kids, living off her daddy's money. Me with that extra $5,000. Yeah, Be fun. Good times. Good times. Yeah. Anyway, I digress. Good movie. If you haven't seen it, watch it. It's worth watching one time in your damn life. I've actually been to where this place was filmed. I've talked about it in a couple other shows where Urban Cowboy was filmed. I've been to where the Gillies was. I've seen the only entrance that still exists from it. It's now a school, basically. The only building that's left standing on the Gillies property was one that wasn't in the movie. It was a recording studio, but it did burn down, just like Gillies did. And it burned in a separate fire. And but that building's walls were so, very thick. It's still being used today, but it's basically being used for a car repair place. It's pretty cool too. And there's some videos of guys that went there and they talked to these people and everything else. I went to one scene in the movie that's cut out is when he works in the liquor store. One liquor store. I always want to say that. It's the basically a beer barn. And I went to the beer barn and I stood behind the counter where he stood. It's still there. And I got my picture taken because I was there. I was the only person there. It was like on a Sunday. And I got some beer and I asked the girl, I said, "You mind if I take my," he said, I told her, I said, "Did you know that, this was filmed here? I mean, I'm pretty sure, somebody said it." She said, "Yeah, I've heard of that before." And then John Travolta was here. I got a picture where John Travolta stood behind the register and she said, "I don't care, it's fine." So I got my picture taken behind the register where John Travolta was, and I got to play John Travolta's character, if only I could, with Pam. And the thing is that there's actually one scene, they cut that whole thing out about him getting a job, because when he broke his arm, he couldn't work, anymore, so he gets a part-time job at the beer barn. And he's wearing a, you can, you'll see one time when his Aunt Corrine calls about some pie, and he says he'll come down and eat that pie later, but he's gonna go bang Pam, and which I would do too. I would after I was done banging Pam, after I was done Pam's pie, I'd go for some other pie, and then but you see him answer the phone, and he's in a V-neck shirt, short sleeve, and it's got this little logo on it, and that logo is that same store, and it's actually the logo they were using for the store. So he was just wearing a shirt from that store that had nothing to do with nothing, except it's like one small scene that was cut out from the movie. Anyway, you can watch the extra scenes. You can watch all this crap's on YouTube. But watch Urban Cowboy. Really good show. I digress. We got a buttload of stories to go on. And Urban Cowboy will continue to move on as night goes through. Bud's uncle is about to meet some stuff right now. So I don't want to spoil it. I'm gonna spoil it, but because if you hadn't seen it, I know it's only been out for 46 years. I know that's a very short amount of time, for me to start spilling the beans. So spoiler alert, no spoilers. All right, good movie. That being said, let's get into our topics for today. We have a list of topics, and this is one that I'm gonna get into our bread and butter, but this one is not that far from our bread and butter. Right, these are women that decided, and they're gonna talk about their experiences, decided, let's hire, I want to hire, as a lady, a male sex worker or escort, whatever the hell you wanna call them. All right, it's women that hired escort sex workers that are men. You usually hear about the guys hiring them and everything else, but these are the ladies doing it. And so this is a little different. So let's see what happens. Maybe you too could be a sex worker. If we were only so lucky. Number one, I have a friend who has done it a few times, and I have definitely considered it before. Both my friend and I were raised in very strict settings. And at a certain point, she felt she was unable to enjoy sex because of her fear of judgment by her partner. The most familiar feeling in the world, and wanted to break the cycle. She described the experience as completely liberating. He was a fairly high-end escort, I imagine, as she is well off, but he was an escort. As in, they actually went on a date, she said. He sold the boyfriend experience really well, was smooth, charismatic, and chatty, even when she was nervous. So she had a great time and saw him a few more times until she felt she was growing attached. Her main points were that because he was paid, she felt safe from judgment and able to relax and get there because she didn't feel obliged to please him. If she took a while during oral, she didn't feel bad. Or, well, she took a while. That's pleasing him. I thought I was going to say if he took a while during, but because, hey, he's getting paid and she's getting laid. All right, yeah. No, the funny thing is that I think women, let me rephrase this. I know women, if they're going to do this, they are more than likely than a guy going to ask to go out on a date first or do a date, pay for that too. Whereas the guy's like, I ain't got that kind of money. Let's just go back to the bed. And that's that. And 20 minutes later, he's done. And 15 of that was him putting on and taking off his clothes. So, yeah, that's pretty interesting. I guess it's because that she felt like that, you know, her relationship and her sexual relationship with her husband was very confined to limited areas, and she didn't want to explore outside of those bounds because she didn't want to be ridiculed. But it goes on. It says, basically, the payment erased the people-pleasing obligation, and in the dynamic, because he was already getting his no matter what. When she told me about it, I was like, yes, this is genius. I also have another friend, very studious, who worked hard in school and then did a million years of med school, but never dated. Once she was in her 30s, she said her virginity felt like a burden and became too much pressure on early emerging relationships. She said she wanted a proper relationship, a proper romantic first time, and didn't want it to be part of a new relationship. She never actually confirmed whether she paid for it or just found someone excited by the idea, but she said she found a guy online and he delivered on the fantasy perfectly. And I know she's been looking at male sex workers. Huh. Very weird. Very weird. I would never thought of that. You know, I mean, I would have thought that it was just mainly people that were, you know, already, you know, the cut loaf type people. You know, the old saying from there was a movie, Breaker Morant. And I think one of the main things I remember some things about it, but there's one scene in there where he tries to explain, you know, that what he was doing, and because he's on trial for something, and he says that during the time he was banging some guy's wife, some like Boer's wife, because it's like from, you know, the time of the Boer Wars and everything in South Africa with the British Army, and he said that I was plowing this one Boer's wife, and then. So they didn't want to get her to testify because it's, you know, about the 1800s and stuff, and it was kind of like, you know, taboo. And then even the prosecutor's like offended by like him saying this is what's going on. And he says, well, you know, it's, you know, what did he say? He said basically phrases as well, a slice from a cut loaf's never missed. Meaning that, you know, it's not like I took her virginity or something like that. She's already been plowed before, so it's like nobody's ever going to notice it was gone. You know, that is kind of true. If you take one slice of bread from a cut loaf, you'll never know it's gone. But if you cut into the loaf, yeah, with your wang, people are going to know that loaf has got a wang in it. Another funny one was on old the Cleveland show. And Cleveland was trying to explain the glory, like the benefit of virginity to his son. And then his son eventually said he wanted to be a virgin until marriage, which he wasn't trying to get across. He was just trying to say, like, his Loretta's daughter should be a virgin. Anyway, the point is he says, like, you know, I said, son, think of, like, virginity like this. You have two options. One is a Coke can that nobody's drank out of yet. And it's not even open. And the second one is a Coke can that's been open and somebody stuck their penis. Which Coke can would you rather have? And then his son says, Cleveland Jr. says, well, I think I'd rather have the first one because the second one's likely to have blood. That's true. Stuck his penis. All right, number three. I was at a very low point in my life While I was living in Mexico. Mexico has an abundance of sex work. I paid a male sex worker just to cuddle and have him listen to my feelings. It was a very good experience. All right. Well, there you go. See, guys, I mean, that possible that could happen, but that would be like one out of a billion times a sex worker. Most of the sex workers do exactly that, work for sex with the guys. So, number four, I was just out of a marriage that had turned sexless for the final years, and my sex drive came back with a vengeance. I had a terrible Tinder date that made me feel super unsafe. So I booked a sex worker, and he was delightful and lovely. I felt safe and in control. I'd do it in a heartbeat. I saw him twice, then met my partner shortly thereafter. But it was a great experience, and I was so happy I did it. Oh, well, man, I didn't know this was very that, I didn't know this is that common. All right, I should be giving some of these names out, but they're just using pseudonym anyway. Number five, I'm a female sex worker who is bisexual. I have hired other female providers for myself in the past, but a few years ago, I decided to book a male sex worker. I booked a dinner date. It was hilarious because he worked for an agency and he knew nothing about me, save my name. I had been seated at the bar while the table was being prepared, and he walked past me twice. He thought I was going to be some weird older lady, so he said we had a nice dinner and he was a true gentleman. We did end up having sex. He was exceptionally good looking, but had a huge dick. I had a but it's funny, like she goes out there and she says he was exceptionally good looking, but unfortunately he had a huge dick. I prefer a more average size, it's much more comfortable for me. I did reveal I was also a sex worker and we had a good laugh. Smoking Shadows. You probably could look her up by that name, the Smoking Shadows one. Yeah. Number six. My wife has hired them several times for solos and male, female, male sessions with me. Okay. The old reality show Gigolos covered the male sex work firm she worked with. They're still around and offer services in most major US cities. She's always enjoyed it. Huh. That's weird. Number seven, I've used male, let's go back here. I've used male escorts before. I'm in a cuckold relationship, so my husband and I like to hire a well-endowed man to have sex with me while my husband watches. We have done this 3 times before and plan on doing it again in the future. You know exactly what you're getting into, and it's all consensual, and everybody has a great time. The thing is that I gotta say is that yes, there are, like street sex workers, and there are workers that are forced into stuff and bad situations and this, that, and the other. But there are groups of independent workers that do this, and they try to find their safety because they know this is an illegal practice and it's very difficult for them. And they do this service for money, of course, and they're not addicted to drugs, and they don't have a pimp, and they do pretty well. And a lot of times they satisfy not only just these needs, like we're talking about right now, but they also satisfy the needs of individuals that, say, for instance, if we're talking about female sex workers, and then they're satisfying the needs of men who, for whatever reason, find it difficult to have a girlfriend. And you may think, well, they just need to go try. And it's like, well, sometimes they're horribly burned or had an accident or they were born with a disability and then they're just not considered desirable to most women and so they're still horny and thus they go out there and they got to go find some place to get laid. I remember there was a story about this and there was a father and a son and his son was like he was in a wheelchair and I don't know what exactly he had. I can't remember no more. But of course, like being a good father, he wanted to get his son laid. And so he was from Great Britain and he took his son to the Netherlands and he let his son pick out the chick that he wanted to plow. And of course, like the woman said, like, look, I work with a lot of people that are disabled or have, disfigurements or this, that, or the other. And it's, just something I do. So I've always been of the belief that prostitution should be legalized and regulated, and then it comes out of the shadows, because anything you hide in the shadows is going to have a lot of major problems with it. And not only that, when you have regulated prostitution, you also have regular testing and different things like that for differently sexually transmitted diseases and everything. Whereas when you don't have that, you don't have that. And not only that, I've also remember somebody that was an escort, and she mentioned that the difficulty of starting relationships, and sometimes she would start a relationship with somebody and just not tell them of what she was doing, so because it was just, she knew it wouldn't bode well or end well for her, so at least in the relationship side. All right, let's keep on going. This one here, it says, my wife and I had hired a male sex worker on two occasions. We had a couple of regular paid and unpaid male, female, male threesomes, okay, previously, but they ha they're hard to organize and have to be a two-way street. Yeah, I would assume it's like you have to find a guy that doesn't mind being with their guys, if that makes sense. With sex workers, we were able to explore ourselves more, with a chance for me to see if I was interested in experimenting with a guy in real life, as I was in my head, and had a chance for her to focus on her own pleasure from two guys without needing to try and satisfy them quite so much, which she had found distracting previously, and all with no strings attached. All told, we'd definitely do it again, as we both got a lot out of the experience, but it's much harder to organize in a similar paid male, female, female threesome, given the lack of people doing the job. I think he's saying that if you're a guy and you're looking for two females, that there are sometimes a lot of escorts that will have like another female that will tag along with them, or at least somebody else that will work with them, and you can kind of get it set up. But he's saying that if you want to do, if you wanted to basically be a full, basically a bisexual male and a heterosexual female with a male escort, then you would be in a situation that would be a little bit more complex, because you would have to have the male be interested in man-on-man sex, and that may not be the case in all of them. But that, I think that's what he's assuming. I would say that's the case. Now, there are, again, granted, there's going to be a lot of male escorts that are just catering towards men, and so I would assume that they probably have a lot more business that way too. But anyway, he continues. This is Falcrow 9876. Again, I said there's a lot of pseudonyms in this one instead of real names. The men who did this sort of work have, in our experience, either been very straight, focused on older, wealthier female clientele, or very gay and not wanting a woman in the room. As I said, I was probably going to go down the line. He said, as such, we haven't done this for some time, even though we'd like to. I should mention we are from Australia, where this is all quite legal and reasonably safe for all concerned. See, that's what I'm saying. Like, once you take it out of the shadows, guys, and just like people who pay for this, they don't want to go somewhere where they think they're going to get killed. So they don't want to deal with people that are in bad situations. So the bad situations seem to dry up when you have, when the, their business, when they're, when a, when illegal businesses are overshadowed by legal businesses, the illegal market seems to evaporate, because nobody wants to run the risk. If you have legalized prostitution, but you have to do this, this, and this, you have to be licensed, it's easier for somebody to just jump into that and be protected by law and by other things than to basically just continue to run the risk of being caught for doing illegal operations, being illegal business, and or basically putting in people into sex slavery. And then there, that kind of dries it up. It's like the same reason why nobody buy and people still smoke cigarettes, and even though the price goes up and the taxes are there and everything else, but nobody's buying illegal cigarettes unless they're stolen. I mean, you don't have like, some off-brand company making cigarettes just for the illegal market. So, because it's just not lucrative. Anyway, number nine. They have these sort of gigolos in exotic vacation areas that cater to older, wealthier women who are looking for the whole nine yards and not just sex. It's the company, romance, and sex they are paying for. They're women looking for a good time with a company and a male to do it with. All right, yeah, that's what they're looking for. And it goes on here to say, yeah, they aren't unheard of in Europe either. You can find them in places like Mykonos or Bodrum if you know what you're looking for. They're escorts in a slightly more literal sense, more like temporary boyfriends for the duration of the woman's vacation than straight-up sex workers. Huh, interesting. I gotta work in Mykonos. Number 10. Well, I can't speak for direct personal experience, but I did want to do a study abroad program back in college in Barbados. When we went out at night, we often saw older female tourists with young, fit locals. I was informed it was fairly common, especially among the British women of a certain age. This is from Anonymous. Number 11, I saw a similar situation at a resort in Nassau. I guess the Bahamas, man. Yeah, so I've got to go down there and check it out. A gentleman walked up to an older woman who was traveling alone when she arrived in the lobby to check in. He introduced himself and immediately started to explain about the wonderful time he was going to provide her on her vacation. She seemed quite into it, and he never left her side. I saw them together for the rest of my stay. More power to her, I guess. See, that's what I'm saying. Like, a lot of these relationships are very, very different than what people think when they don't know anything about this lifestyle or whatever. Number 12. My boss hires him for herself all the time. And as her executive assistant, I have to book the guy. She uses him so regularly. We just call his personal number and he knows me by name. Nice guy. It's from Heather Heathen Star. Okay, I thought it was a Heather Star. All right, number 13. My coworker bragged about her son giving great massages. That's very odd, okay. I worked out a lot, and so I was always in need of a good massage, and she introduced us. Her son was a 25. Okay, I guess he's a massage therapist. I thought it was just like, you know, her 14-year-old son's giving her massages, and I'm like, this is crazy. Anyway, so her son was 25 years young, and so I didn't think he would be interested in such a mature woman. Well, I mean, he's just giving you a massage. I mean, you know, I guess massage means sex. I didn't know that. Joking. I kind of figured that. He invited me to his house, and he had a private room for massage, which is very weird that the mother would know this and give her son off like this. Okay, anyway. He invited me to his house, and he had a private room for massages and a changing room. The first massage, he was very professional. He gave an absolutely amazing massage. However, during the massage, he did a churn down so that he could massage the top glute area of my body. I have to admit, it caught my attention, and I was turned on. All right. I reached out for another massage a few weeks later, and during our texting conversation, I mentioned the turn down from the previous massage. He stated that he was trying to be professional, but found me very attractive. For the next massage, I was completely nude on his table. He was getting a little frisky and asked if he can continue on. I allowed him to massage and explore every part of my body. Sex with someone half my age was amazing. He has so much energy and loves to explore what I want. We continue to schedule massages once every 2 weeks. That's Anonymous there for you. Wow, pretty interesting. Yeah, she's really going to town with that. And that's somebody's friend. I mean, like, that's a friend's son, which, yeah, it's like, yeah, the mother is the pimp. Anyway, Wow, that's pretty crazy. Number 14, a good friend was a male escort. Most of his gigs were very attractive yet professional ladies who didn't want to deal with the hubbub of dating. He was a legit escort, so no sex was implied. He'd get hired for parties and occasions where a date would be appropriate. He also mentioned if they struck a fancy, his fancy, and offered a tip at the end of the night, sex wasn't out of the question. So, I mean, really, it's funny is how this guy goes out there and says sex wasn't implied and everything else. No sex was implied. But, you know, if you tipped him and you were hot, then, yeah, you got the bone. All right, number 15. I have been on the other side of this twice. I was paid for sex by two different women. One of them was a diplomat who hated men because of her horrible childhood in Malaysia. She only paid men to have sex with her because they were beneath her. I wasn't allowed to make her orgasm because this, too, was not for men. Okay. The other one, this is funny, it's like, I was not allowed to make her, too, was not for men. My thing goes back down to this, I would have thought that she would have wanted the guy to make her orgasm again, not to orgasm, if anything. If there was any kind of, you know, weird part of that. Anyway. The other was a high-level lawyer who needed to feel desired, and she felt money was the only way to ensure guys would be with her. Both of these women seriously helped me out during a rough time in my life, and both of them I have the utmost respect and admiration for. Hope outweighs desire, that's person. And, very, very interesting. If you don't read this and want to get in the sex industry, I don't know what's wrong with you. Seems like a good way to make money and meet nice people that hate men, at least in that one case. Number 16, I've hired a full-service sex worker. The sex worker and I are non-binary, but are AFAB, assigned female at birth. So it kind of works. That's what you said. It actually says, so it kind of works. Basically,
1: I don't know. People complicate stuff in so many terms. Basically, you're both lesbians. All right, whatever.
0: Let's make that easy.
1: I mean, like, you know, it's like somebody said, ramen, noodle, dog. It's like, so you have a dog, right? Yeah, I got a dog. It's like, not comparing people to dogs. I'm just saying, all right, we don't have to have the whole explanation here. You're two women, you banged. Assigned female birth. You got vaginas. You scissored or did something like that, or she ate you out, whatever the deal is. Unless she added some appendage since then, I'm assuming you have a vag. So, two vages. Okay. Just say we're two vages. How about that? Why can't we say that? I say I'm a penis, she's a vag. Okay, so it kind of works. It was a great experience. I'm asexual and was considering dating and sleeping with people after not doing so for 7 years. Okay, I'm asexual, was considering dating and sleeping with people after not doing so for 7 years. Well, then how does that make you asexual if you're going to stop it? Technically sexual. Anyway, all right, you're making life too complicated. I was tired of dating apps because people in my city are notoriously flaky. I wanted a safe environment where I could try things out. The outcome is I did not continue to try dating, laughing out loud. See, I mean, I get what you're trying to say. You're just basically saying, you know, you're trying to say that this was Noismort 99 or whatever the hell. You're basically saying, like, look, I want an easier relationship that I can work out so I don't have to follow the demands of somebody else or be under something else or whatever the hell the other person wants. I want to basically satisfy my needs in a way that is satisfying. And, look, I mean, there are a lot of, you know, what do they, it's funny, like, if you don't want to have sex, you become asexual, and if you do want to have sex, you become, I forget what the other term is for it, but, it's like, look, shit happens in life, all right? People attract different people, people feel different about their bodies, people, you don't have to name everything. I don't have to have, like, liturgy on that, okay? I get it, and I support you doing what you want to do, but, you know, I mean, verbiage, people. I get tired of it. We're just talking about the banging. So you like banging people. All right, cool. Number 17. I'm a woman who dated one. He did most. Wait, oh, well, dated one like an escort. I thought he was trying to say that I dated a woman. All right, never mind. He did mostly erotic massages with some full service. And he said we're like 80-20 male versus female. Yeah, if he's doing both sides of the male-female stuff, he's got a lot more men. Though, he was mostly straight in his personal life. This was all going on while we were dating. I didn't mind his profession. Was kind of into it, honestly. So, I'm a woman who dated one. Okay, so, like, basically, I thought she was just being kind of facetious on the idea of dating one. You know, like, basically saying, I'm paying for it, but I'm dating one. So, basically, yeah, like I said earlier, it is difficult to find, you know, people that will actually admit to you they do that. So, all right. Well, that's cool. That was number 18. That was our last one there. That was from Aggressive Excitement. And with that, since we're getting close to the bottom of the hour, and we do have some more stories. I've got a bunch of other stuff that I kind of want to bring up. We'll have more to come when we come back. But, you know, I've got two different ones here, and I'm kind of contemplating what I should do. Let's see. I'll think about it during the break. I've either got a weird stories or I've got weirder stories. Got some sex tips and I got some weird stories. So I'll look through it and I'll decide. Because I know I can't finish this show off with that many stories, but I can finish off one of them or the other. So with that, we're going to take a little break. We'll be right back here on Unexplained Love here on the Unexplained Radio Network, unexplainedradio.com. And again, go our chat room. Give us a call on the wildcard line. We're still here. It is April 30th, 2026, and we're live from Garland, Great Republic of Texas, here on Unexplained Love, and we will be right back with some more amazing, amazing content. What am I saying? Contact, yeah. Sexual contact, that is.

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Well, welcome back, everybody. It's the bottom half of the 2 hours, the second hour of Unexplained Love here on the Unexplained Radio Network, unexplainedradio.com, a Wyoming-based company. So, let's see. Like I say, you can go to the chat room, chat with the chatters, and also the wild card line is still open for another hour. We're almost approaching midnight here in Central Standard Time Land, and it definitely is nearly 1 a.m. in Eastern time. So we're gonna go on to 1 a.m. Central Standard Time. We got another hour to go here on this the 30th day of April 2026 here in Garland, the great Republic of Texas, on Unexplained Radio Network LLC, a Wyoming-based company. All right, you can also call us in the wild card line. I said it's gonna be open for another hour at 469-893-0054. Wild card line 469-893-0054. International callers dial +1 469-893-0054. All right, we had some really neat stories earlier about women that love escorts or at least have used them. So that being said, we're going to move on. We have our new tales and we have a lot of different stuff to give to you. This being said, I was kind of torn between which way we should go, and I really don't like listening to guys as much as I like listening to women when I hear these stories because guys exaggerate whatever. I remember one time when I was in grad school, there was this one professor he was showing about the bell curves and everything else, and kind of like saying this makes bell curve a double bell curve, whatever, and men basically have a bell curve in how many sexual partners they've had. I mean, it usually kind of peaks up somewhere around, I don't know, 10, 15, 20, somewhere in that area, and then it goes back down. So it's very rare to find a guy that's had, just one. I mean, it's a lower level, but it's even rarer to find one that's had 100, and so on and so forth. So it kind of just goes up to that 20s level, and then it kind of starts going back down, and that's where they are at. And for women, it's different. It's usually around the 1, 2, or 3, and it peaks up that, and then it drops back down. So 6, 7, 8, 9 are kind of low, but then after 40 plus, it starts getting high again. Somewhere around there, it's like 30, 40. You have the second part, another bell curve, and then it drops off again after the getting to the hundreds. So either women are having a lot of dudes, or they're not having many dudes at all. So and it makes sense because it's either women are basically getting plowed a lot because it's easy to get plowed as a lady, or by whomever, men, women, or whatever. And the other side of that coin is that there's a lot of women out there that just don't want to do it as much, and so they're only down to one or two or three guys, and so that's why it's big around that number. All right, and but though the point of that story is, and saying why I don't really trust guys in their stories, but sometimes they have a lot of good information to give you. The professor of that class actually mentioned there was one. This was a kind of a little dots, representing a couple thousand people or 1,000 people or something, whatever the survey did. And one dot on the men's side was way over to about 1,000 plus sexual experiences that, supposedly he had. And he said, well, this guy's obviously lying. And so, yeah, so that's the thing. Women, there were no women that had that even broached the 1,000 plus mark. None of them even dared write that as their answer. They were pretty honest and truthful, whereas the guy's like, screw this, man. I did like over 1,000 ladies my day. Anyway. All right. Moving on to our stories here. So this is basically sex tips and acts from men. So, we'll see what they got to offer and explain and everything else. Let's go through it without further ado. And like I said, the wild card line is still open, so give us a call in there. And go to our site, unexplainedradio.com, get in the chat room. All right, number one. Every woman is different, but something that will help the majority of men, majority of the time, is when you feel you've hit that spot based of their reaction.
hit the spot based on their reaction, excuse me. So you see the reaction, you hit that spot that's perfect for them. So fight the urge to go faster or harder. Just keep doing it exactly the same way. Yeah, that is pretty good advice. I mean, for those that don't know, I think a lot of people do know this one, but it is pretty good advice. It's pretty good to, like if they're feeling something, then you kind of just got to go in that same way, even if it's slow, even if it's, whatever. It's a certain angle that's probably giving you a cramp. Just get that cramp and then go to town. Because, you want them to be more satisfied than you are. That's another way of getting satisfied yourself, by satisfying somebody else, because you feel like I am that capable of creating satisfaction in you. So that's another, get that cramp and then go to town. Because, you want them to be more satisfied than you are. That's another way of getting satisfied yourself, by satisfying somebody else, because you feel like I am.

If she starts breathing hard, twisting around, or especially says, "I'm close," change nothing. Changing things at this point can be very, can changing things at this point can be very effective, but it also complicated and usually requires a good amount of communication. If you are looking for sex tips, start there. Change nothing when she is close. If you are con it's kind of the same as that first guy though. If you are self-conscious about having an orgasm fast, find out what you need to do to get around to drinking a protein shake, cuddling with your partner, and talk about this with your partner. I found many women like the idea that they can make their partner's orgasm fast as well as themselves. If you struggle to have sex twice in a short time period, keep in mind that the penis in the vagina sex is often the worst way to help a woman orgasm. Learn to give good head. Well, I don't know why it's good head at the end of it. I mean, I always considered eating out a woman rather than you don't give a head. Head, it's like head of a penis. You give head, you know. I think this guy's confused. I don't know about the bass music. I don't know about like trying to like follow some kind of rhythm or anything like that. I think music to me is kind of annoying when you're banging. Just kind of throws me off. Let's see. But the good amount of communication, staying, yeah, like if they're about to orgasm, just keep doing the exact same thing over and over and over again. That's of course. That's like the kind of the first guy said. But you know, said like about maybe if this is pushing you to orgasm too, should you continue on? Yes, you should continue on. You should try to figure out a way not to orgasm so that you can hold it in. Just kind of edge yourself. I don't know about like just giving up because what if, you know, you say, okay, I think she's getting there, I think she's getting there, and then you blow your load and she wasn't there. So you might as well just kind of just wait for her to finish whatever she's trying to do down there and then you go from there. I think that's the best advice. Anyway, that was pretty interesting. Oh, this one continues on and said, I'd also suggest trying your best not to be self-conscious about the size of your penis. That's a given. I think that more people overrate that. Like, especially when you're young, you feel like that. You feel like, oh my God, you know, what if everybody's got like a 16-inch wang and like two Coke sizes and girth? And that's what the ladies like. Really, I mean, like that other woman, like there was a story earlier about escorts, and there's one woman that did work as an escort. And she mainly, you know, services the ladies, but she was also interested in men. And she dated, you know, well, she went on and she paid for an escort male once. And she said the guy had a big cock, and she would have preferred that him having a little bit more moderate size unit. So, really, like I say, like if you're erect and you're like 5, 6 inches, you're pretty much doing well. If you're doing 7, that's you're doing good too. But once you start getting the 8, 9, 10, 12, you know, guys would say it's great, but it's not that great. But, I mean, if you want to make a life in porn, you may have a great deal of fun there. I don't know. Or you have the Milton Berle thing where, you know, you get old and it doesn't even want to work anymore because it takes too much blood flow. Anyway, this goes on here. It says your pleasure has nothing to do with your size. Even if you have a micro penis, seriously, stop worrying. Your best bet helping a woman finish is to use your words and your tongue and your hands and your penis. It's not like a guy that has a micro penis saying that. Anyway, you can learn to use all four better. You can't make your penis bigger. If none of that can help you stop fussing about it, consider that the confidence itself is attractive. There was one woman we read a story about, and she said there was a guy that had an extremely small micro penis, but she said it was very enjoyable, the whole sexual thing, because he was basically using everything he had because he didn't have much of that. And so he was going to town in different ways. And she said, yeah, it was there was a lot of good parts to it, but you know, he still kinda he still need, you know, and she's saying, where's the beef? You know, like from the 80s commercial. So she said, where's the meat? You know, I think that wang. Some sausage down there, big wiener. But I mean, like again, like you know, just having some and going to town on it—that's pretty much, you know, like saying going to town at night, going to town.

0: All right, I'm gonna go to town on this one. Anyway, this guy continues on this. Says, if you like your partner doesn't care about your pleasure, talk about it. Men are also capable of having bad sex. Communicate. Yeah, that's the case. I mean, you kind of want to talk out your problems because you don't want to like go out and think everything's A-okay and the person just doesn't like you plowing them that way. Anyway. Number three, this is a tip from my dad. Well, if you're performing or oh wow, yeah, you have a weird dad. All right, I mean, I didn't have to go that far into it. Realized your dad was very odd for telling you this. But let's read. This is a tip from my dad. If you're performing oral sex on a woman for the first time and you inevitably get hair in your mouth, don't spit it out, as it kills the mood. Instead, lick her upper thigh to get it off your tongue. I guess that's a pretty good idea, like, trying to get it off. I usually just don't even care. I mean, like, I always tell people, I said, like, I'd rather have, like, a full bush and everything else, and you're gonna get a few hairs in there, and, hey, if you gotta swallow a hair or two, it ain't the end of the world. I mean, I guess you could do the upper thigh thing and get it off. That is a pretty good move if you want to just get it out. I just think that it's very odd that this guy's dad is telling him this kind of. It's one thing him to say, son, if you want to get a chick to bang you, then start kissing their neck to get their shirt off, and then kiss their boob to get their pants off. That's pushing it a little bit in my book, but I could see that. A guy, a dad telling a son, whatever. But to go, son, have you ever thought about, like, when you're eating lady out and, sometimes you get a little hair in your mouth? Good tip is to try to lick her thigh and get that hair out of your mouth there. Yeah, this guy's got a weird dad. I just gotta say that. All right, number four. If you kneel on the floor with her head on the bed while you're performing. Wait, okay. This one's gonna have to have some visuals here. If you kneel on the floor with her head on the bed when you're performing oral sex. Okay, so basically he's saying that, and this is dumb, I think he means that you're kneeling on the floor, right? You're kneeling on the floor, she's on the edge of the bed, her legs are on your shoulders, she's got her back all the way across the bed, and her head is laying on the bed looking up at the ceiling. Said, when you're performing oral sex, you can put the condom on while you do it. This might stop the mood being ruined. When you have to stop, put on one during. So that is a kind of a good idea if you're trying to use condoms. That's a big thing because that's the, like, yeah, there's been times where I remember the story that I told everybody. I said that the somebody that I knew, and we were about to get down to business, and then I was like, well, let me just go get the old condom here and come back. And she was like, oh, we're not gonna have sex, right? I'm like, oh yeah, I completely thought that because we're completely naked and doing all these other things, so why would I think that? Yeah, that can be a mood killer. So I guess that if it's required, to use during your intimacy time, and you really don't have a good, I mean, really, this would probably be the first one or maybe two, really the first time. I don't really think the second or third time. By the second or third time, you'd be in a relationship that is a sexual relationship, thus that she would not really even care about you getting the condom because you know that sex is part of your relationship at this point. So it's probably just that first time, but that's a good move if you know you're going to have to use a condom, but you're worried that she's going to say no, there's no way. But nowadays, I mean, that could be called date rape. I don't know. I mean, because like, well, you knew she wasn't gonna want it. You tried to do everything. I don't know. I mean, it's insane what's considered. I mean, to me, date rape is like, you got somebody that's completely drunk and out of passed out, and you're like trying to bang them, and that's date rape. But if you're And that I'm definitely not condoning that. I'm not saying I'm saying it in a fun way, but it's definitely something that I think is even in the 80s or 90s, when there was less concerns on these type of things, and they may have blamed the woman for it. Even back then, you knew that wasn't right, because shooting fish in a barrel kind of thing. The other one is but again, like there's been some's like, well, even if she's just a little bit drunk, you know, or she didn't say yes. If she don't say yes, that's a no. Well, if she didn't say no, that's not a no. So, but I know what he's saying. Like, if you take too long, you know, it's gonna be like the thing from Family Guy where that guy's and she's told me there was no way. So there's no way. So yeah. Good show. All right. Well, anyway, moving on down. We're gonna go down here to number five. All right, here we go. Spend a good amount of time on foreplay. A lot of men think that a few minutes of rubbing and fingering are good enough, but honestly, really work it. Alternate between slow and fast, high and low, pressure rubbing. While being aware of your partner's and girlfriend loves good, hard, kind of rough foreplay, but not all do. Don't be afraid to make a mistake either. Every woman is different. And what works for one doesn't always work for another. The longer you play around with her, the more rounds she'll become with you. I added the with you, it sounded better. Her vagina will excrete fluid lubricator. Oh, well, thank you, Mr. Science. Like, we didn't know that. For when you're ready to start digging tunnels. Okay. So, anyway. All right. Well, you just say plowing. How about that? That's another thing. All right. Honestly, doing this ups your game, makes you more attractive, and as a sexual partner, you can prolong the amount of time you're together. So, if you tend to end early this way, she won't be left completely unsatisfied. Yeah, I'm not saying that's a bad thing. I just think it's funny that he has to explain. And this creates some female lubrication through excretions. It's like, come on, guy. I think we know that. You know, I mean, maybe some of us don't, and if they don't, then they need more information than what you're giving them. All right. Number six, being fun is relaxing. You don't have to be serious all the time. It's way easier to make someone ejaculate. I haven't said that in a long time, actually. I don't know why. Orgasm is probably my go-to word. If they're ejaculate, if they're comfortable first. Use your fingers. Oh, sorry. Yawn monster. All right. Use your fingers to do the come here motion on her while you're performing oral sex. Keep a consistent pace. Come here motion. What the hell is that? So, like moving back and forth, I guess. All right. Well, you're over explaining it anyway. Like come here motion or, you know, like, I mean, anyway. Or you can go down to the middle finger motion, meaning fuck you. All right. Keep a consistent pace with anything you do. It builds up over time, better than changing speeds. Don't spit on anything or slap anywhere unless you ask about that first. Yeah, I never got the spitting on stuff either. I just, you know, I mean, either they're in. Either you've already got them kind of like worked up, and then they're like the other guy said, the vagina will actually become lubricated with vaginal fluid. Either that, or you basically just been eating them out so long that they're just already wet down there anyway, from you probably. So what's the point of doing the whole spitting on things? I always think that just, I'm not really in porno when they do that. I'm just like, oh my God, yeah. I'm just like, you know, whatever. And the slapping thing. You better know if they're into that because I mean, so, just because they're not into that doesn't mean they're not into something like biting or anything else like that. So don't think that they're completely not into something, but just, you know, play around. You'll figure it out. I mean, you get enough time. You don't got to do anything the first day. It's a lot. Unless they ask for it. If they ask for it, well, then there you go. You're already talking. Don't or slap anywhere unless you ask about it first. Consistency is way better. Been having sex like a gorilla for 30 seconds and then hyperventilating. All right. Yeah, okay. Yeah, I like the hyperventilating part. All right. Number seven, talk to your partner about what they don't like. Okay. And again, I would su highly suggest don't talk about this before you've already banged. It you really you can't it's like I really don't know. Like with women and everything like that, you can't talk about doing it before you do it. Otherwise, you'll ruin the chance of doing it. Whereas if you just shut up and you let it happen and you don't even mention it, you probably will happen. So I would not mention it at all. But like afterwards, maybe after the first two or three times, or at least maybe not the first time, maybe that when you're sitting there in bed, you're just talking about it. And maybe that you have round two and you'll incorporate that. Talk to your partner about what they don't like. The only thing worse than not properly pleasing someone is straight up killing the mood by doing something they don't like. I used to date a woman who had two big no-go rules, and that was it. Everything else was on the table, including having sex on the table. Wow, okay. The level of communication comes down to the individual and the circumstances, in my experience. A lot of Craigslist casual encounters were great because we both knew the only goal was mutual gratification. Okay, he turned like really, really a 90-degree there. I didn't, see the Craigslist mutual. Anyway, in those instances, I found most women were very forthright with their dislikes and dislikes. Anytime it was romantic interest, there was a much higher chance of us both kind of keeping the freak flag furled until we know we wouldn't scare each other or either one off. Okay. All right. Yeah, and if you got some, I gotta say this though. If you're really into something very odd, you might want to give somebody a heads up or at least talk about like, hey, have you ever thought of something like that? And see where try to gauge them or, kind of give a pressure test or, measure the temperature or whatever the hell the deal is, whatever an acronym or an acronym, whatever kind of, idea that you want to say about that, whatever. But the point is, I'm trying to say is that, like, for instance, if you're into going to, I don't know, like going to one of these swingers clubs or something like that, and you're like, man, whoever I'm going to be with, I want them to be in that too. Then maybe just kind of like, before you even bang the person to give them a chance, just kind of bring it up and say, hey, man, there's another person that went to the swingers club. It's very weird, like I didn't, I don't know. What have you ever thought about that? And then just let them open up. And if they're like, oh, no, well, then, that's not going to be the person for you. So why did you don't really want to drag some? That's the only time I could think about bringing up anything sexual content to somebody before you have sex. Because if you have a major weird kink, you don't want to get dragged down into a relationship where you're not going to be able to explore that. And but at the same time, you don't want to force somebody into it either. So that sometimes you got to bring those things up. And but don't bring it up and like, hey, look, later tonight, you want to try a swingers club? Be more agile with it and tactile and discuss it out and basically say like, look, I had some friends, they were one time went to this one swingers club the other day and I was like, wow, that's odd. What do you think? I don't know. Or like, you say, hey, look, I got a friend of mine and stuff. He's really into this BDSM stuff, and I'm like thinking to myself, that's interesting. I don't know. I mean, I don't know. What do you think? And put it all on their shoulders. I mean, you can be a little bit more subtle than that, but you know what I'm saying. But don't go out there and say, "Hey, look, I like swinging clubs. What do you think?" To be like, I don't like you anymore. All right. So anyway, Craigslist counters. Okay, so you went to there, huh? All right. Well, there you go. Scaring people off. Wow. Ha ha ha. Number eight. If she gives you advice during sex, do not take it personally. It is an attack on your abilities, but a way to make it more enjoyable for both of you. Unless she always does that, then you're kind of like, you got to figure she's just annoying. Number nine. Not all women enjoy the same thing. You can master exactly what one woman loves and then find that your new girlfriend hates some of those things your ex loved. You have to start over, but that's the fun part. Some women like very direct clitoral stimulation, while others jump 10 feet in the air because it's too much. Communication and observation are key. Pay attention. Okay, well, something, good advice. Good advice. All right, let's go on down to number 10. I have an average size penis. Okay, what a way to start. Despite the that, possibly because of it, I don't seem to have much trouble giving some women an orgasm from penis and vagina sex. Called vaginal sex. You don't have to say penis and vagina sex. The long way around. It's like, I like to drive a lot, car on road. It's like, just drive your car. That's all it is. Okay, the thing that seems consistent is that while in missionary position, I put my penis all the way in, grinding my pubic bone against her clitoris, and being all the way in simultaneously makes the ridge of my head rub just in front of her cervix. Yes, this is true. The anterior fornix. Oh, Lord. You don't have to really add all these things in. We know what a damn cervix is. It's like, I'm going to try to give you the Latin version of it or whatever, you know, who fuck. All right. I then just move a bit back and forth. Not big strokes. Think clitoris grinding and rubbing of the fornix gives them the great stimulation to orgasm. It obviously doesn't work for every woman, but it seems to work for a decent number of women I had sex with, and I've had very favorable results. I would say that's a really good move. I mean, it's not always the best one. I think one of the best ones that majority of women kind of get off on is the riding the guy, and you're really pushing not into them or deep into them or this or the other, but almost like away from them, like towards you. Like if you can imagine your wang as some kind of semicircle, the end of the semicircle is pointing back towards your stomach. So it's kind of like, you know, you're just rubbing in the interior closer towards your stomach than theirs. Let's put it like that. So just try to get a big picture on it. That seems to work pretty successfully for a lot of different people as well. A lot of different women there. I then just move a bit back and forth. Not big strokes. I'm thinking clitoris. Okay, we read that. It obviously doesn't work for everyone, but it seems to be for a decent number of women I've had sex with. And favorable results. Okay, well, you know, there you go. Some good results. And it's always good to have good results. Moving on, number 11. Get good at oral sex. The statistic I last heard was that women can't orgasm from penetration, so it's better to take care of it sooner rather than later. Not that it should be treated as a box to be checked off. Enjoy the journey. It's much more likely that she'll reach the destination. Okay, well, that's a pretty neat way of putting it. But as for the technique, wait. So as for the technique, he says this, don't neglect not the clitoris. I don't, you know, okay, whatever. Remember, the thing you're trying to get your penis wet with. Oh, the vagina. Okay, whatever. You can just say some of these things. You ain't got to be, you know, Nostradamus, and we got to follow the quatrains to figure out what's going on here. The vagina, that's your goal. Give that a little love, too. Lick it from top to bottom, and once in a while, get your finger in there and curl it towards yourself in a beckoning motion. See, that's the thing, too. Like he was saying, like going back, like, you know, towards you, like for whatever reason. There is a lot of stimulation on the portion of the vagina that faces more outward from the body. Like, you know, if you think of it being, and it's not really exactly like this, but think of it as a cylinder that is placed in the lady between her legs, and it goes straight up. In one part, is looking towards her right hand, and one part's looking towards the left hand, and one's looking towards her spinal cord and back and all that crap. And the other one is looking straight ahead towards the front part of the lower part of her, like her stomach, but basically towards you. That's the part you're kind of going for. That's what I was talking about earlier. So, anyway, like beckoning motion, like you're requesting that her orgasm come hither. If you feel that a spot that's rougher in texture than the rest, make that your focus. That's her G spot, and a man's equivalent to prostate. Yeah, that's pretty much. I don't know about the rougher then, but yes, yeah, that's a good area there. The cut of the man's prostate, which is a major pleasure center. Again, pay attention to the woman. That's the woman. And if she likes something, do it more. If she doesn't, try something else. And when it comes to after having sex, I suggest cuddling. Most people love it. I find. Spoon her. If it's uncomfortably hot and sweaty, feel free to take a second to cool down a bit before you do this. Maybe take a pee break. UTIs are a drag, or so I hear. If you had fun, tell her so. Maybe don't ask if she had an orgasm. It can kind of come off as insecure or like you're looking for some sort of macho validation. If you knew that they did, like maybe ask like how many or this or the other. But I get what another part of that is, if they're self-conscious about it, like they don't really have orgasms, then they may think that, oh God, this is what this guy's looking for, and I'm not gonna be able to deliver, and whatever. Just snuggle up, play with her, maybe kiss her neck a bit, unless that isn't that kind of sex. Might come off a bit clingy if it's casual. So like basically saying if it's like a one-nighter, then that may be very, very clingy. Like a clingy one-nighter, like a static cling. All right, moving on. Number 12, do male Kegel exercises regularly. As a part of male Kegel exercises for sexual pleasure is for a man to stand while stimulated and fully erect, lifting your unit, like making it do a sit-up 100 times a day. This will help. Well, you gotta get your, like, if what if you're tired and you're gonna have to make a boner and stuff like that, you're gonna do one Mississippi, two Mississippi, I mean, I don't know. Like, I don't know about every damn day, because if you're tired one day, like, I mean, me today, I'm just like, I'm not gonna, like, get out here and just like, all right, Wayne, wake up and time to do your exercises. Anyway, this helps your stamina. Placing a wet washcloth on the tip of your penis. Helps more. Women like different things at different times, so pay close attention to their body language and vocal signals. Okay. Good workout advice. Number 13, when you ejaculate inside of her while wearing a condom, clench your buttocks and try to twitch your penis. This move is known as the pulse, and I've only heard good things about it. Well, sometimes you actually just have that because of, your orgasm there. But I don't know why you had to insist the while wearing a condom. I mean, what if you're in a loving relationship and you want children? So there you go. Or you just like banging without a condom. Number 14, after a woman climaxes, change position styles and make her climax again. Multiple orgasms for women are possible. They just need to find a position that helps them climax. It takes time also. Make sure the woman climaxes first, then you. Be a gentleman. Yeah, I get that point of it, but I mean, to act like all women are going to orgasm or something like that is just, it's not going to happen. I mean, you're going to have to settle for stuff. There are women that have never orgasmed their entire life, no matter how much you try. And then there are some that will basically do it once, and then you're like, well, why can't we get back around to that? And it's like, nope, it ain't going to happen. Maybe another decade. All right, number 15. Allow yourself, because really, I think a lot of that is because whereas men don't really tie so much mental stress or mental stress or different things mentally to their orgasm, but yet women do. Now, women are, it's a lot of women, that's not always the case too. Some will not be able to orgasm and they don't have that problem, but there are others that will not be able to orgasm, and they do have that problem, and they're thinking about everything else in the day, and they just can't concentrate. And which is funny because a guy has to concentrate so much he has to levitate something that doesn't have a bone, even though it's called a boner. Number 15, allow yourself to make noise. I remember one of my exes told me how disconcerting it is for some women. It is for women how silent men can be during sex. Maybe it's because we're so focused or because we spent many years masturbating silently. Yeah, this is true. You're never like, oh my God. Yeah, that would be funny. Somebody's yelling when they're whacking off. But since then, I've made an effort to vocalize more during sex, and it feels much better because I get more lost in the moment. And I'm not just talking about groans and grunts and saying fuck every 10 seconds. I laugh and talk with my partners during sex. I don't know about laughing. During sex, and it feels much more intimate and highly recommended. I've got to say that a lot of that stuff, you know, if it becomes like too jokey or hokey or anything, then it's kind of just turn off. You're not, you know, you want somebody to think that they want you to plow them hard, you know, whatever. Number 16, the longer you, for a guy you do, but for the, number 16, the longer you kiss her body and make her feel good before you put your penis inside of her vagina. Okay, thank you. The better everything will be. Always give her one or two orgasms before penetration. But don't feel rushed to get off time. Enjoy everything. I also think that's another thing, too. I thought he was going to say, don't feel rushed to get off, like, after you're done. Just kind of slowly lift up. Yeah, you know, you don't want to kind of just like, all right, I'm jumping off. Gonna go home now. All right, number 17. A majority of women can't orgasm through penetration alone, no matter how long you go for it. So stimulate their clitoris while you're doing it. That is the easiest way to give a woman multiple orgasms. I think it just puts too much crap in the way too, though. If you're trying to, you know, use something else or tools or utensils for them to achieve the female orgasm through clitoral stimulation. As Mr. Science said earlier. Number 18, care as much or more about your partner's pleasure as your own. Yeah, that's a good point. You should always do that. And it's very pleasurable to think that you're a creature to create pleasure kind of thing. And be open to trying new things you haven't considered. As long as you're moderately comfortable with the idea, it will be more enjoyable for everyone, and you'll learn about one another's body one of them much more quickly. Yeah, I can't talk. All right, seriously, just getting in there and blowing your testicles as fast as, well, blowing your load, I would say. Unless your testicles aren't coming out. As fast as you can is pretty much mediocre sex at best. Teasing, playing, and building tension for both of you heighten the experience so much that I can't imagine just getting straight to my part. Both of you are approaching climax at the same time. It is like having two orgasms at once. Number 19. When you're having anal sex with a woman, don't get your technique from porn. The last thing you want to do is barrel into her butt and jackhammer. Okay? Not only will you be uncomfortable for her, especially if it's her first time having the anal sex, but you'll destroy your expectations for the future. She'll be like, no, you know, exit only after that. Number 20, if you're ejaculating too quickly, stop trying to focus on your mind of random stuff and instead focus on how to make sex better for her. What are you doing right? What is she like? And like that, you aren't doing. Sometimes, like, yeah, because you start doing things just for her that you have to put yourself in a position that it's not as convenient to you and maybe not as comfortable. And then that can actually slow you down a bit, too, from having your own orgasm. So I kind of get what that guy's saying. Let's see. What are you doing right? What is she like that you're doing? And what angle is she moaning at? What speed does the wettest feel? Okay. If you ejaculate in 2 minutes and she lasts 15 minutes, then it's probably an issue. However, if you both ejaculate in 5 minutes, it's all good. My wife says it's a bit like starting an old car for women. You have to pay attention to all the manual knobs and gears to make it take it slow, let it slowly ramp, I guess ramp up, and then you'll be on your way. Okay, well, I didn't know this was 1900 cars we're talking about now, so anyway, it is what it is. Number 21, don't finger her vagina hard. I haven't met many women who are into hardcore style fingering. That doesn't mean just rub the clitoris. The whole area is sensitive, but definitely focus on the clitoris. Make sure your hands are clean and your nails are cut before you do anything to her. Last thing you want to do is cause discomfort down there. It's 10 times worse than if you hurt your arm. If you hurt her arm. Okay. I don't know why he chose to say if he hurt her arm, but it's like usually when I beat up women, it's a lot worse for me to cut off my fingernail inside their badge. I'm like, what are you hurting their arms for? Number 22, if you happen to finish before her, make sure you take care of her needs. Don't just ask her, did you come? I don't usually ask that. Women, I usually ask orgasm. I kind of save the come for the guy guys. You know, like I say, hey, you guys, y'all come? No, I mean, like, as a guy, I kind of think of guys coming and women orgasm, even though a guy can't orgasm as well. Anyway, never mind. Semantics. That can put a lot of pressure on someone. And unfortunately, many women have been taught to appease the ego of men by lying. Instead, say something like, you want to keep going and offer to take care of her orally or by hand or wait for round two. All right, well, I don't know about that one. That one's kind of weird advice. I mean, just it seems like the weird kind of talking. All right. For men who identify as gay, don't just perform oral sex. That's almost like the equivalent of straight man only playing with a woman's clitoris. Instead, you should explore his whole area with your tongue and lips. The inner thighs, the general crotch area are surprisingly sensitive. You can really bury your face in the creases of on either side of his penis and perform oral sex similarly to how one would do on a woman. Huh, okay, well, I guess that's what you can do. You know, right, who knows? With guys, it's you know, good to know. Good to know. Good info. 24. If you have trouble having an erection last long, instead of having sex by going in and out, go all the way in and grind her. Grind in and out, or up and down, I suppose. And also to the sides, you know, stroke it. Most women love it because they're filled, but it also works their clitoris. And it doesn't provide much stimulation to the man, so it can really help prolong things. This in missionary position, this can also work if she's grinding you while she's on top. Okay, another thing on missionary position that I'm really into, and this is not about like length or anything else, but it does help you gain a little bit more if you so incline, is to elevate them on a pillow. Like put a pillow under their butt if you're on missionary. And even putting a pillow under your butt if they're doing cowgirl, it maybe one, maybe two. You don't want it too high, like you're going on top of a mountain here, but you do want it enough so that they're lifted up. So because a lot of times we're just pushing downward, you know, because we're trying to reach a downward angle, and that's not really helping. But if you want to have like deeper penetration and deeper in, then it's much better to basically them to be their hips to be at the same level as yours are, so that you become more perpendicular to them rather than parallel, and you're just trying to let your wang do all the work. You know, it's just you know, that's the best way I can explain it. So try to be as parallel perpendicular as possible. Make a T shape, like you're one side of the T and they're the other side of the T. Don't try to be you know, too boards on top of each other, then you're gonna have to make your wang do a lot more work. Number 25, have fun, play, and laugh. Sex can be weird and funny, so just go with it. Be good, giving, and game to the new things, especially if your significant other isn't interested in something. I don't know about having fun and laughing. I mean, like the I don't like playing around too much. I mean, because that kind of takes me out of the mood. But to an extent, you can. I mean, if something happens, it's funny, but it shouldn't be every time. It shouldn't be like you try to like laugh or make fun. You know, then you know, I'm starting to lose the old heart on for that. It goes on to say, I found a few long playlists play while having sex with my husband. Okay, so this is a woman. That's the reason why she's saying that. Or this is a guy saying, excuse me, this is all guys, so this must be a guy. All right, or I don't know, we'll see. And while they're 7 hours long each, a long playlist, wow, one is a sexy makeout song, And the other is basically a strip club anthem. So sometimes it's just fun. Yeah, we'll be on there. To roll the dice, that's late, folks. To roll the dice and put something a little different on. We went with 80s rock mix, which started out pretty sexy and upbeat, but then at the same moment, we paused to catch our breaths and gaze at each other. Bang the Drum All Day by Todd Rundgren started playing, and we both absolutely lost it. It took 20 minutes to actually get back to having sex because we both kept cracking up again as soon as we'd managed to stop laughing. It's some of the most fun sex I've had with my husband, and that's saying something. Yeah, but again, like, okay, that's fun, but that's not, again, like, I don't really care for having all the music or all the tunes or a lot of, like, laughter or stuff, and I want to concentrate on that job. I want to concentrate on what we got to do and how we got to get it done, and work hard, work hard for money, like the escorts do. 26, thrust your buttocks, not your whole body. This will create more friction between your bodies, which is good for clitoral stimulation. It also makes it much easier to kiss during the act since your head isn't moving around all the time. Yeah, that's pretty good set of advice there. Pretty interesting. Number 27, treat finding out new things like an adventure. This is ultimately is one and the best benefits for being a good, trustworthy man. Kinks are usually random and individual due to random associations in the brain. Don't be afraid to try sub things, okay? You will discover a lot. And remember, there are thousands of variations of typical moves, all dependent on type, body types, moods, flexibility, and strength. Find out which ones you and your partner like and go from there. Okay, well, yeah, I guess. I mean, it just seemed like that was kind of long answer. It didn't really go anywhere, but all right. Yeah, I guess just try different things and see what happens. I think that's the main motivation for him writing that. Number 28. The only thing it takes to be decent in bed, in my experience, is to pay attention to how your partner responds to things. Keep trying different things until you find something that they clearly, and you'll know it when you see it, enjoy. Then keep doing more of that. That's genuinely all there is to it. I guess that's the case, but I mean, as soon as you have some downtime, like after you stop banging and stuff, maybe just talk about like what you thought was working and then what are they like and all stuff, and then just try to do that. Now, granted, like they'll just basically say, I like when you did this or this, but it may not be so descriptive so that you'll be able to do that or replicate it. I guess case in point would be like, well, I liked when you were when I was on top and you were on bottom. They may say they like doing cowgirl, but that doesn't give you enough information to say exactly what was going exactly right at that time. And that's when you start doing exploring. But at least you're a lot closer because you're doing exploring in cowgirl rather than trying to do it in doggy, which they weren't really interested in or whatever the deal. Everybody's different. Everybody's different. So there you go. That was 28. 29. Let me go back up here. Learn how to give a good full body massage. Include high quality massage oils and a clean, ready to use shower afterwards because some people prefer to shower off oil before going to sleep. Yeah, it seems like, if you're giving out full body massages, you're not really giving out as much sex. So yeah, you're probably going to end up going to sleep after that rather than having sexual relations, which I thought this was this list was for, so I don't know where the hell they're going with that. I mean, I've dated a masseuse before and everything else, and they were giving penis massages, and that was all very interesting, and it did lead to sexual relations. But I don't know, but I mean, this guy's almost talking about like, hey, yeah, do that, go to bed, go home, it's over. So, Johnny, number 30, and finally, while performing oral sex on a woman, roll your lips over your teeth when you lick so your tongue isn't constantly scraping against your teeth or that sensitive tendon under your tongue. You get less fatigue doing that and moan occasionally. I don't know about what the hell that's supposed to mean. He's saying while performing oral sex, oral sex. I thought it was just about like, you know, while you're having sex and you're kind of moving your lips. While performing oral sex on a woman, roll your lips over your teeth when you lick your tongue, when you lick, so your tongue isn't constantly scraping against your teeth. Yeah, that's a good one too. I also think that's a good advice. I guess that, you know, it's good advice for a guy, but it's better advice for a woman. It's better to say, like, hey, look, when you're giving out blowjobs, kind of cover your teeth because you don't want to scrape some guy's wang up and down, because it's still a sensitive object with your teeth. But he's saying you don't want to scrape your tongue with your teeth, and that makes sense too. Y'all, the other thing is, like, I think a lot of that happens with that, with the oral sex, especially with the guys. You wear your tongue out by trying to reach out too far and trying to extend the tongue too far, and that. Yeah, you don't want to try to wear yourself out that way and still have to keep going at it, you know. You want to use, I mean, like you say, like slow, steady, different things. Again, it's not like just hard, full pressure and do that for 20 minutes. It's better just to do slow and steady for a few minutes and then do a little bit more moderate pace, maybe more some slow and steady, and then eventually more moderate pace, and then maybe some hard way at the end, but that's it. You know, and you get good 8 or 10 minutes that way. You get less 50. Okay, and moan occasionally while you're down there. No, it's not particularly arousing for yourself, such that you would moan naturally, and you might feel silly or self-conscious doing it when you yourself are not being sexually stimulated like she is, but she likes hearing you moan inside anyways. I guess that's kind of true. It's always about the idea that people want to feel that, you know, people like making love, but they love having sex. All right. So if they feel like they're really getting at it and they're really going somewhere, and this is just like some kind of like really, you know, intense sexual relationship or intense sex, it's not funny. It's not anything. It's just pure, just raw, 100%, you know, balls to the wall kind of sex, then. And that doesn't mean that it's fast, hard, or whatever. It just means that you're just really dedicated in that moment. You're just doing everything you can to just, you know, perform sex on them. Then, you know, that makes sense, what this guy's saying. And, you know, you're getting into it. You're moaning. You're going, you know, like all these different things. It's just like so much going on. Like it's just, we're going one to the next. You know, we're completely enthralled. That's very, very important. But, like, you know, it just kind of, it makes it so like that. It's like, that's why I would rather have a woman, like, you know, instead of just joking around about your wang or something like that when you're banging her. Not that she's saying it's small or big or whatever, but she's just saying some, you know, hokey or some joke. I would rather just say, like, fuck me, just stick that wang in there and just kind of like fuck the hell out of me, you know. I want to feel you deep inside me, something like that. That's much more better for the man. And we know that as men, but like he's trying to say, like, you know, if you like that as a man, well, think that they probably like it the other way around. They don't like you being silent. They like you know, feel like you're getting a lot of enjoyment out of them, just like you like feeling they're getting a lot of enjoyment out of you. So it's back and forth. It's a symbiotic relationship, you know, it's a sexual relationship. Yeah. Sex is about both of us feeling good about each other and getting to feel each other in a good way, and then also showing the other person. Not only do you care about them, but you like what they're doing to you. All right. He goes on to say, no, it's not particularly arousing. Okay, yeah. Or you might feel self-conscious doing it yourself, but she likes, but okay, going back to sobriety, I finished up self-conscious doing it when you yourself are not being sexually stimulated like she is, but she likes hearing you moan inside anyway. So yeah, that's the case. You know, I mean, just wants to. To, you know, make you feel like that, you know, that what she's doing is helping you and making you feel better. Like I said, like so those are my topics from the what men's suggestions are of making better sex lives and everything else like that. The there's tips and acts and stuff for men can do to make it last longer, do this, that, and the other, or just a better sex life in general. Next week, I think we'll read this other one. This one, and I'll leave you with a little guessing game. But this is people that are exposing totally, and others have said that to them, After sex, and honestly, I don't know how anyone can forget. Okay, basically, it's just a bunch of weird stories. And what people had happened during sexual relationships that was very odd and they liked. So I'll give you an example one. This was for next week. Number four, after I went down on him, I asked him, this is my fourth story for, I guess I'll save it for next week. After I went down on him, I asked him to reciprocate, and he said, "Oh no, I don't really do that." After some more lackluster foreplay where I faked an orgasm just to have it over with, we were lying there when he said, out of the blue, "Yeah, I'm like super Republican. I can't prove it, but I know the two are correlated." Anonymous 29. So something like that. That's kind of the stories we're talking about. Like things that either went weird, went wrong, or what happened. Maybe the other person went wrong with something, or maybe some event happened and went wrong. But whatever the case may be, these are the things and the stories that people are talking about and everything else. And like I gotta say, like in that case, yeah, there it does kind of seem like if somebody's more of like, this kind of I don't know, like Christian-y kind of person or something like that, or religious person or something, and they want to keep it to a low method or whatever the deal is, that's what happens. So we'll look for those stories next week. I'm kind of, biting the bullet here. We're almost at 1 o'clock in the morning. And I do thank everybody that joined us today in the chat room. I do appreciate that. I appreciate people that were chatting away as they chat when they chat. And I gotta say, the wild card line is now closed. But when we are back with Blue Knights and I Have No Life next Thursday, that wild card line and get your story on, or just basically comment on something we're talking about, or just tell us a story. If you're absolutely fascinating, we will definitely put you on. I do appreciate it. And again, this has been Unexplained Love on the Unexplained Radio Network, unexplainedradio.com. Unexplained LLC, a Wyoming-based company. That's basically all we are right there. And again, like I always want to mention before I head out, that you can listen to us on a multitude of different, many, many different apps. And it's always great to listen to us in the car or wherever you go, whatever. One of my favorite ones is Radio Garden, but there's a ton of other ones. I've got at least six different apps on my phone that I can actually access the station with, and there's about 20 different ones we're a part of. And we appreciate all our sponsors and our people we work with and everything that we do day to day. And again, one thing I wanted to mention also is that we're up for the traumas. We talked about this before, and this year we're really going to go at it. We're really going to try to make a really good, strong go, because these wards here in Texas for Internet Radio Station of the Year is just something that we feel that because of you and your help will make us successful and we can actually get this. But the 2027 Texas Regional Radio Music and Radio Awards, the Traumas, the TRRMA, will be the awards will be giving out next March. 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And we're up for the 2027 TRRMA Internet Station of the Year. And we want to bring that home here to Unexplained Radio, Unexplained Radio Network. And we just hope that, that'll be something that's coming up. 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We're going to tell you, like, hey, look where you can go, where you can vote. And again, it's going to be on TRRMA.net. You can check it out now. 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But it's easy to become a member of TRRMA. They basically just ask you for your email address, and hey, guess what? Now you're a member of the TRRMA board. Or I forget what exactly what they call it, but now you're like the nomination committee and everything else for these different things, but you're also the voting committee and you represent that. So it's kind of like, being on the board of governors or whatever the deal is, for the Oscars or however they do that. You're basically the people that are picking the awards and all this different stuff, and they've got a ton of them outside of this. I mean, they got, all these best songs and best songwriters and all this stuff. 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I do appreciate everybody that joined us. We had a fun night tonight. We talked a lot about a lot of different sexual experiences. And then even on Blue Nights, we had some fun talking about some very, very weird stories. But hey, that's the way it is. And I gotta say, my last thing to you tonight, if you have an idea, 1 hour a week, 45 days a year, or something like that. Out of 45 weeks, maybe that, maybe 52, all the way. If you have something like that, it's absolutely fascinating. Write us. 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Contact us. Write us what your idea is for a show, and you'll put it on there, and you can help us make another show, another quality piece of entertainment that will get us that 2027 Internet Station of the Year. Who knows? Maybe you'll be a host. But anyway, I do appreciate it. It's been a great night. Thank you all for joining us. We're at that 1 o'clock hour. We already reached it. And we're going to see you guys later. It's been a lot of fun here on Unexplained Love. And as I say, if you're going to plan somebody, you better have a plan of action. Because if you don't, it might not work out.
1: Love's amazing.
0: Plan ahead.
1: We
0: See you later
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0: on
1: some
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0: Hey, folks, and welcome to Deconstructed. I'm your host, Rain Locke, with my co-host, Nick Nix.
1: Hey, everybody. How are you doing today, Mr. Rain?
0: Why are you speaking in an accent?
1: I don't know. Just kind of saying, hey, everybody. What are you doing? Yes, go ahead.
0: I don't know. I've been kind of stressed out because my mother had an exploratory surgery done on last Wednesday. And she just really, it was just a small day surgery and she really hasn't recovered properly. But it's not what the doctors told me to look out for. So I'm just kind of confused.
1: Huh. How'd she not recover?

0: what she was going for was, it's some kind of new thing that they do instead of a biopsy. It's called, I guess, an ionic bio something. But the doctors told me when they were discharging her to watch out for her coughing up like a lot of blood. Like anything beyond a teaspoon of blood, it's too much, right? But
1: yeah, that would be a lot.
0: I mean, other than just one single tissue with a slight bit of pink in it, she really didn't have any of that. The problem is that she is wheezing, and I mean, she's making this sound like you've never heard before. I mean, the best way I could describe it is, imagine what a pug or a shih tzu sounds like when they're snoring. She's making that kind of sound when she's awake. Just breathing.
1: What does she make when she sleeps?
0: It gets louder.
1: Oh, yeah. Wow. So she's trying to control it while she's awake.
0: I don't know if she controls it or not. I mean,
1: at least trying not to make it so bad. And when she goes to sleep, she can't control it. So, you know, it comes out the way it's going to come out. So you're saying it's pretty bad.
0: And, I mean, throughout everything that she's been through, I've never seen her seem to be so heavily labored in her breathing. I mean, she's really working to breathe. However, because this was an exploratory surgery to look for cancer, the good news is they found no cancer.
1: Bad news is they found a wheeze.
0: Bad news is in my opinion, is they created the wheeze.
1: Mm-hmm. Yeah. Yeah, that's pretty screwed up. Pretty screwed up. You don't want that. Yeah. I mean, did she ask about it, or do you think it's going to go over time? They didn't even say anything about it to you first, or her.
0: They never said anything at all about wheezing to me. She was pretty much out of it after the surgery. And I mean, even I felt like they released her from the hospital way too soon. I mean,
1: love doing that. I mean, that's pregnant women. It's like, yeah, time to go. It's like, what? I can't even move. It's like, yeah, you got to get out of here.
0: Yeah, that's totally how it was. I mean, I had a helper. I mean, they helped her into the car with the wheelchair and so forth, but I don't have a wheelchair at the house. So I helped her out of the car and she immediately went right to bed and she slept for a good 12, 15 hours.
1: Wow. Huh.
0: She pretty much slept the next day away, or the rest of that day away.
1: Weird. But does she get around other than that?
0: Well, she wasn't eating. She was pretty much sleeping most of the weekend. I was starting to worry because even up into the weekend, she still hadn't eaten very much at all. Today, however, I think she's surpassed pretty much everything she ate over the weekend, in the fact that she literally ate one scoop of ice cream along with about 2/3 of a hot dog.
1: Ah.
0: At least up until this show began. She's been asleep since
1: hot dog.
0: She's been asleep since eating the hot dog I made for her.
1: No.
0: Or 2/3 of it.
1: Yeah. That's weird. I mean, when did this happen? When was the surgery?
0: Wednesday.
1: Oh, wow. Last Wednesday. Yeah, it's been a while. It's been about 5 days.
0: Yes.
1: Yeah. It's very odd.
0: And as of this morning, she was still wheezing, but since we got back home, she's been quiet, which is pleasant. I mean, for those that don't know, I produce Lily's show, and we were talking after her show last night. And she said, I guess, reminded me of the possibility that it could be caused from a new reaction to allergies, which she's not presently sleeping in her bedroom. She's sleeping on the couch and she's quiet. So maybe I should look in her bedroom for something.
1: You think, oh, okay. So you think there might be some kind of allergen or something screwing her with her in the bedroom?
0: No, I think that the doctor's fucked up and I don't know, maybe left something in her throat or something was damaged in her throat or something when they were doing this. But at least what Lily says makes a certain amount of sense and gives me some idea that it could be something minor.
1: Yeah, that's possible.
0: Because I mean, this is my mom. I could easily overreact and jump to the worst possible scenario.
1: Yeah, I don't know. Like, I mean, I don't know, like, how they do the surgery or something like that. I knew a guy that they did a surgery on and everything, and then they actually cut something, and then he bled to death inside. Yeah.
0: Damn.
1: Yeah. It was just, you know. And then so that was that. Yeah.
0: Is that for lung cancer? Was that for a biopsy for lung cancer?
1: I don't remember. I think you had to have an operation or something. And then so like when the operation's done, you know, you're like, hey, you're probably all right. You're like, hey, I'm okay. And then like about 4 or 5 days later, or you know, that was it. Yeah. Yep.
0: Anyway, she has another appointment with her pulmonologist, which is a different doctor. So hopefully if there's anything wrong, it'll be located then. And like I said, at least right this minute, she's asleep on the couch and she's not wheezing. She seems very peaceful and she is breathing.
1: Yes. Yeah. I don't know. It's weird. Yeah. I wouldn't even mention that. That was probably something that could happen.
0: Yeah. That's the thing is they didn't mention anything at all about a wheezing, coughing, labored breathing, none of that. They just said she might have a sore throat and to take her to the emergency room if she coughs up more than a teaspoon of blood.
1: Yes. Yeah, that's weird. Like, but yeah, you know, I don't know. Like, a lot of times, like, they don't even tell you all the side effects. They just tell you the most common ones. And then you ask, oh, yeah, that's going to happen. It's kind of like the story where I had about the one woman that I had tell her, like, hey, you got to get those breast implants changed every 9 years. And she's like, what? I'm like, yeah, you know, it's not natural. You got to pull things out. They disintegrate. And she didn't know. And it's like, how do you not know? I mean, you had the surgery done. And you asked, like, what the hell you got to do with these things, you know?
0: I mean, that's a good point, but you know what? I bet you that the doctors don't even bother to tell you, or if they do, they just kind of gloss over it.
1: Yeah, because I mean, that's not that's not a major because selling point.
0: There's a lot of people that probably wouldn't put them in if they know that it requires regular maintenance.
1: Yeah, and I even said like one time, what happens when the point where there's a point that's a tricky point where they've got to tell you, hey, look, we're not going to be able to put these in again because by the time you're supposed to take them out, you probably wouldn't be recommended for surgery, but then you would have to take them out and it could probably kill you because you leave them in too long. You know, I guess you go through your system and then it could cause something else, like some kind of infection. But that is a major point. Eventually, you have to decide, like, well, when is the time you're going to stop having breast implants? And then you just got to pull them out. So you may be, like, 72, and you're up for, you know, your new breast implants because you got to put them in again. But they're like, hey, but by the time you got to take them out, if you live that long to 81, then guess what? We're not going to be able to take them out. So it's going to kill you. So you need to put them in now or just forget about them. Yeah.
0: Okay,
1: and
0: that's
1: that's the truth.
0: true, but by the time they're 72 years old, they've
1: I know
0: probably
1: it's.
0: lost all of the usage they were going to get out of them.
1: Well, I get that. That's the I read this thing is supposed to be some Chinese paraphrase or quote or whatever the hell it is, and I read this today and it's kind of very apt to this. It said that the only woman that actually will tell you their age without any problem is the woman that's too young to care about it, and the woman that's too old to think about it, or something like that.
0: Yeah,
1: And that's true.
0: yeah.
1: That's true.
0: At some point, my
1: Old women
0: mother
1: have no
0: stopped
1: problem
0: caring
1: telling you their
0: about.
1: age.
0: Yeah, at some
1: Yeah.
0: point, I think once my mother hit 80 years old, she has no problem just saying, "Oh, I'm 83."
1: Yeah, sure. It's like, yeah, but if you were like, she's like 52. She'd
0: Oh,
1: be like, I don't know about saying
0: no.
1: that, you know. But like, it's like the same thing. If you're 21, you're a young girl or something like that. You know, you're probably like, yeah, I'm 21, whatever. Or you're 23, they feel like, I feel like I'm getting older, and then soon they're gonna start stop saying how old they are.
0: Yeah.
1: Yeah, they're gonna start falling into that thing. And yeah,
0: Yeah, I
1: it is
0: think
1: for
0: my
1: sure.
0: mother started getting sensitive towards her age when she hit. Well, I don't know what it, well, I mathematically I should be able to figure it out. Let's see. How old, when she hit 40, she started. I would say about 40, but and for years she really didn't let anybody know her age. But by the time she was over 80, all throughout our trip in the Philippines, she had no problem telling everybody she was 83 years old.
1: Yeah, because then she's kind of like, well, hey, I outlived a lot of y'all motherfuckers.
0: Yeah.
1: You know, so she's
0: And
1: kind of
0: most of
1: happy
0: them
1: about it.
0: were, most of the people we met were related to, so.
1: Yeah, that's the case. Because, I mean, yeah, then it's, I mean, it's not a great thing because then you start losing all the people you know, and everything else from back then. But, you know, there's just so many people that pass away during the years between. Yeah, it was very difficult.
0: Well, not
1: Yeah.
0: only that, we were literally there for a birthday party of a lady who was also 83 years old. This other lady was in a wheelchair and is almost completely immobile.
1: Yeah.
0: So you look at my mom and you look at her, and my mom's doing great.
1: Yeah, your mom went up to her and said, hey, what? You know what? I'm also 83 and I had a birthday a few months ago and you're welcome. And she walked away. She
0: Yeah,
1: walked away.
0: that's kind of how it
1: Yeah.
0: was. I mean, my mom goes up there, yeah, I just went hiking over to the hanging coffins, blah, blah, blah. Saw this, saw
1: Yeah. Yeah, have fun pushing that wheelchair up to the hanging coffins.
0: that.
1: Yeah, it's like, it's true. It's
0: Yeah,
1: kind
0: she
1: of
0: was
1: like that.
0: just gloating.
1: Yeah. It's like that guy that was in Austin that used to smoke cigars and he's like 100 and something. And then he's like the oldest guy in Austin for years. And he's always be like in the news. And then for one brief shining moment, you always get this if you live long enough, he became the oldest man. I don't know, the U.S. or the world or something. And, but then he died like 2 months later. And that's the shitty part about being the oldest person for a while. Because you never see him last like another 6 years. I mean, you know what I'm saying? They kind of just reach that pinnacle and then like a couple months later, they're dead.
0: Well,
1: There's been a
0: when you're
1: couple of
0: talking
1: them
0: about
1: that.
0: reaching the pinnacle of being the oldest man alive, yeah.
1: Yeah, it's
0: However,
1: funny.
0: you could be the oldest man in Rockwall County
1: Yeah.
0: for a long time.
1: Yeah, that's the case. You know, the funny, it was fun, unless some other asshole old guy moves next to you. You know, that would suck. Like somebody brings their relative from Pennsylvania and he's 2 years older than you. You're like, damn it, the asshole. You know, and
0: Yeah.
1: but no, that sucks. But no, but that guy, it is funny. Like, I've actually remember there were a couple times where people would be like, hey, it's the oldest woman died. Now it's this one woman. And then, like, 2 weeks later, yeah, that other old woman, she's dead too. Now it's another old. It's like, wow. Just kind of just it didn't last that long. That ride was not that long. I wonder if anybody ever told her, like, hey, you're the oldest person alive. And then she's like, huh? And he's like, you're the oldest person alive. And she's like, I don't know what the fuck you're talking about.
0: Granted, at this point, we are coming upon an age where in order to hit that bar, you're going to have to already surpass Centurion. Because there are that many Centurions here in America now.
1: Yeah, you know. I mean, somebody actually said that there was this guy, like, this guy's grandfather, and this guy's like 52 or 5, 55, 50 something, I don't know what the hell. And his grandpa's still alive, and his grandpa's like 105 or 4 or some shit.
0: Yeah.
1: And what happened was, is this guy's on the radio, and he says, you know, it's funny, because, like, I remember, like, 50, like, 45 years ago, you know, like, going to my grandpa, and he was an old man. he's still alive. He's still alive. You know, and it's like, they were like, if he gets, you know, Al Roker or whoever does it now, like, say his birthday. And I kind of forgot about the 100-year-old stuff because it used to be that one dude, but he died or whatever, that one chunky guy, Walt, whatever his name was. I don't remember. But they got rid of, I guess Al Roker is the only guy that's left and the weather guys and that would, I don't know if he does it or not. I haven't really watched it in years. But, yeah, it's pretty funny, yeah. Yeah, it's like, he said something like just, he said, I remember my grandpa retiring, you know, it was like 1979. You know, it's been like, it's all a year. He's around. Yeah.
0: Even my grandparents didn't retire until, like, 1981, something like that.
1: Yeah. You know, something, I mean, something crazy like that. Like, yeah, he retired like 40 some odd years ago. He's like 60 something. You know, he's like, yeah, he's still just kicking on, you know. But he said like that he kind of moves around like with the other relatives. So he kind of does what, like you said, like he kind of screws up the thing for the guy that lives whatever county in California, which he lives in.
0: Yeah.
1: So he goes in for like 5 different relatives. And then there's one guy like, I'm the oldest guy in the county. And then he moves in and he's like, damn it. Hopefully he moves out soon again because he was here like 2 years ago, beat me. And he goes and another year he goes to another relative, another couple counties over. And the other guy's like, yes, I'm back to being the oldest guy in the county. Somebody else because they're 98.
0: Well, that's all. I mean, I'm pretty sure that's all based upon where you're registered to vote. So if he doesn't change where he's registered to vote.
1: No, well, maybe. I don't know. You know, and I don't, who the hell knows where he's registered? I mean, he probably hadn't voted a long time either. I don't think he's like, he's the greatest of health, but he's like around kicking. Kind of got, you know, kind of understanding of it. You know. And he said that, he said he went to see him or something like that. He said he could kind of really remember him, but he's got to tell him, like, hey, look, I'm this guy. And it's like, probably because he hadn't seen him in such a long time. You know, like, when you don't see somebody for a very long time, you know, and you can't really see that great already, and it's kind of hard to remember who the hell all your family members are. And it was his grandson. It wasn't like one of his sons. It's kind of like, yeah. So I got a bunch of grandsons and granddaughters and great-grandsons and great-granddaughters and great-great-great. You know, it's like, and then you start losing the age. You're like, I don't know how old you're supposed to be. Maybe my grandson 20 or 70. Who the hell knows?
0: Oh, there is some interesting news that I heard. There is a small possibility that my godson might be moving here to Texas.
1: Oh, yeah. Where was your godson at?
0: New York.
1: Oh, yeah. Yeah, that guy. Yeah.
0: That guy. What do you want to move? That guy just barely has graduated from college.
1: Yeah, I remember you mentioned something about that and before.
0: Well,
1: in New York.
0: He got his degree, and I think he went to, I think he's applied in places in Silicon Valley, and he's stopping, or he's coming to Texas to apply for jobs in the DFW area, also related to, I believe computer engineering or something.
1: Oh. Yeah, there was something. I mean, I don't really know where, you know, I guess you kind of got to take the value and how much money you make and everything else and your income and, you know, your take-home pay and all that. You got to figure all those things out. Because I know, yawn monster, I know that, that there was this commercial the other day, I think like realtor.com, it said the average house price in the U.S. is $880,000. And I'm like, I would never be able to buy a house that was $880,000. I would just give up. I mean, it would just
0: that
1: be the end of it.
0: That can't be right.
1: I don't know. It was something stupid. But it was like, you know, just I guess
0: mean,
1: an average of a lot of different stuff and everything.
0: I will admit that right now it seems as if the lowest priced homes seem to be in the $200,000 range.
1: Yeah, anything below $200,000 is like, you know.
0: But that doesn't mean that the average price home is.
1: Well, not in Texas, but I don't know, it was on realtor.com, and I just saw like this commercial for it, and there's an average, you know, whatever, and I was like.
0: You should buy one of the homes that in the district that we represent, because those homes, I think, started
1: around 320. Yeah, this is Texas, though, and so it's still ridiculously high, because, you know, it used to be I could kind of figure this stuff out.
0: But the home in Texas is worth more than the home in Alabama by leaps and bounds.
1: But there's a lot more, you know, 1.5 million two-bedroom homes in California than there are, you know, all the Alabama homes that are for $50,000, you know, kind of thing. So it's kind of like adds up. Average is not a good way to measure anything, really, but still, it's kind of scary when you hear it like that, you know.
0: I mean,
1: it should
0: how
1: be the median. But...
0: did that average. They did that average by what? Finding the mean of the homes that they list?
1: Well, the means would be lower. I mean, you know, it would, because, I mean, you got all the homes in that. And what's the, you know, the middle value they find of that? Like, what's the peak? But the average, I mean, when you got, like, you know, $50 million homes, and then you got the $50,000 home, and you add up all the homes, then eventually your average is going to be very high. But it's like saying, like, if you got all the income of everybody in the United States and then you divided amongst people in the United States, we'd all be making like $500,000 a year. But we don't, because, you know, there's a lot of people that have a lot of money and they don't like sharing it. And they don't. They just don't. They said something that Elon Musk had, like, if you got the... I forget what the how the, they figured
0: oh,
1: it out.
0: Oh, here he lost
1: yeah, something
0: his...
1: like it was more than all 58% of the bottom part of the people. So if you added all 58% of the bottom amount of people, that's me and everybody else, and you add them up, then that Elon has that. He's got that. That's just him.
0: Yeah. Did you hear that Elon Musk lost his lawsuit against OpenAI?
1: Yeah, I heard that, but I forgot what his lawsuit was about. I mean... I really don't think, you know, like a lot of this stuff's just going to be so experimental. Unless you actually directly steal something from somebody, it's going to be very hard for them to say you took it and went to town with it.
0: Remember, I don't pay that much attention, but what I remember of the lawsuit is it had something to do with OpenAI going to converting to a for-profit company, and that Elon Musk claims that he was misled, even though they can prove that Elon Musk was pushing when he was on the board and just a major shareholder that he wanted them to go to for-profit. He only got upset when they didn't make him CEO, really.
1: I forgot. Like, yeah, because they're supposed to be some kind of, like, non-profit. And then, yeah, I forgot about that stuff. And, nobody cares about that. The AI is going to be one of those things that's going to be a fool for... That's what I've often said. I said, like, the problem is you have a lot of companies out there that really want to import people because they want cheap labor and to lower the amount of the workforce. And kind of like an example of Ireland's a perfect example, where you have a lot of people leaving Ireland because it's just not enough money and it costs too much money to live there for the Irish. And yet they're importing other people, and the people will accept lower wages and they want to do these low wage jobs because the Irish don't want to do them, because the Irish, like, I can't even live. So they go, they move to another country, they come to Australia, Texas. I mean, you know, they come, we've had Irish immigrants here that we helped out. But the thing is that I look at it, the future, and the future is very bleak for that. So, I mean, the idea that people are saying, well, you know, like, you're going to have an aging population and you want to take care of that because you have to have the younger, that's a today solution. In the future, you're not going to have that problem. You're going to have the problem of being overpopulated. And the reason why you're going to have a problem being overpopulated is because there's going to be less jobs. And so it's just the way it is. And I'm not saying I'm an advocate for AI. I'm just saying that that's what it's going to do. And so you may have lesser skilled ones, but you're still going to have a skill or technique. If you have no skill, no technique, then AI is going to figure out a way just to do it without you. And so it's going to just work circles around you. I really think that you're kind of better off just having an old population. Like Japan will probably become a very prosperous country because it doesn't have a youth. Yet, like countries like Saudi Arabia are going to struggle, but I mean, they've been struggling for a while and figuring out how to build their youth. But I mean, it is difficult. And there's a lot of other countries that have to deal with that too, but I think that that's a modern day solution to modern day problem. Companies always look for the short term solution. They need a
0: Yes.
1: now. They need a now fix. And the
0: Because
1: now
0: that's
1: fix
0: what
1: is
0: board of
1: undermine local
0: directors want,
1: populace.
0: is they just want to throw the band-aid on it until they can sell the stock.
1: Yeah, I mean, it's just not going to be a major issue for them because they're like,
0: Because for
1: it becomes one of these things. Like I've said before, it's like if you basically say, hey, look, we do hire immigrants to do all our jobs, but the immigrants want $15 an hour. But if we get these new immigrants, they'll accept 10. Then we can undercut them, and then we can just get rid of those other guys. We can move on. That's one thing. But there's just a lot of companies that need cheap, cheap, cheap labor, and they want that. They want to have a release valve. So that they can undercut organized labor, well, not even organized labor, just unorganized labor, and move from there. But this is just all temporary. It's like in the future, they're not even going to need these guys. I mean, like it's like what they say. It's like people think that when you see a car manufacturing plant, you're going to see guys working on the cars and doing stuff, setting
0: Nope.
1: stuff in there. So it's all robots.
0: Yes.
1: So there's guys that work with the robots, but there's nobody working on the cars.
0: Yeah, if you
1: And
0: already compare how many workers that the automotive industry used to have to employ back in the 1970s compared to how many they do now and how many actual human beings work on
1: yeah.
0: a car per car, it's ridiculously low. Almost everything is automated.
1: Yeah, and it's going to get much, much more like that. And especially the way you could actually look at AI and say, like, well, the reason why you want to have less of a population and more of a population is because even when you look at AI, the companies that started with AI, they may have had, say, for instance, 1,000 people. Well, they even cut back on their staff to like 900 or 800. So it decreasing despite the fact they're growing. So they're growing, but they're decreasing staff because AI is undercutting their own staff. And so they're like, well, let's just do that. Let's just be more innovative. So if the new arena is not growing, then what means that you're going to need to grow in any other area?
0: The one
1: So
0: thing
1: I
0: that at
1: kind of.
0: least surprises me so far, I mean, granted, I'm just really looking at the American economy, is with the present situation, I would have thought that, the average household would have already cut down in excessive spending. But I mean, so far, the numbers don't point to that. They were estimating this last holiday weekend that there would be so many flights still scheduled and so much money would be spent on gas for people traveling around. Those are expenses that, I mean, you would think people would have curbed.
1: Yeah, people are gonna, for the most part, try to live the same life they lived before. Now, but even fractional cuts at times is gonna hurt a lot of businesses that are based on thinner margins. And so that's why you see a lot of restaurants have major issues.
0: Yeah,
1: Now,
0: well,
1: again,
0: I
1: some
0: get.
1: restaurants just suck and then they go under, and then I can't explain that. I read a story the other day about this one restaurant, and this one woman said, yeah, my dad. It was the weirdest damn story. It was out of like Houston, it was near Houston, but there was a story coming to like Houston Chronicle, and it was like the story about this gelato place that said, hey, they're closing down for good, And he said, really, it all started about 17 months ago when her dad passed away. Her dad passed away and ran the place. And she said, nope, I'm going to move in with my in-laws or whatever, and I'm leaving. And she said, but somebody stole the sign that me and my dad and everybody, we had it out in front. Everybody knew it from our place. And to hear the story, you would have thought they started this business like in, 1961 or something, right? But they started the business like in 2018, and the dad died like in 2024. And I'm like, well, who cares about the stupid sign? You just made it like 3 years ago. They said they made like 2022. It's like, and I mean, somebody stole your sign. Yeah, that sucks. It's your property. I get it. But you act like it had been there, some iconic sign from the 60s or whatever. I was like, it's some stupid gelato place that nobody even remembers. I mean, it's not even the people there remembered it. And I didn't get that. It's just like, but there are a lot of businesses like that that, they act like it's a real shame to lose them. And then you're like, well, they haven't really been around that long. But I mean, a lot of businesses go within 6 months and a year and stuff. And to have
0: Well,
1: a business that
0: to
1: lives 3 or 4
0: the
1: years, I get it. But still, it's not a major entity in the neighborhood.
0: property owner, it probably was a little bit of a big deal, and the fact that it is a surprisingly expensive thing to have a sign made just seems,
1: Yeah.
0: I mean, to
1: Well, it
0: me,
1: was
0: it has
1: kind of.
0: always blown my mind how much money is spent on signs.
1: Well, they made the sign themselves. And so it was like this, it was
0: Oh.
1: like a thing that was like a post that stuck out, and it's like on some chains, and it was like this big wood cut from a
0: Okay.
1: tree, and they made a cone of black, and they made three dots on top, and that was the ice cream. And I was like, who gives a shit about that sign? I'm surprised anybody. You sure the wind didn't take it? You hadn't been there for 17 months. I mean, it could have been the wind. It could have been the wind. And I was like, why do you keep the business for 17 months closed if you're not going to just figure it out? Either it's open or it's closed. It's not like with businesses, there's not like a thing where you're going out there and say, yeah, we're just going to keep paying on this lease month after month, but we're not going to do anything with it. It doesn't make any sense. So I just think she just didn't know how to run a business. She was just an idiot.
0: Then I totally agree with you. There are so many small businesses that I don't know exactly what it is, but they just run themselves into the ground. But they seem okay with it because I think they're literally playing the accounting thing based on the idea of declaring bankruptcy. So, in other words, you create a business, you get it kind of going, you pull out a loan from a bank, let's say the loan, and the loan is worth far more than what you're probably going to make that year. Then you turn around and you declare a loss for 3 years or so, and then you close up shop and declare bankruptcy. You don't really have to pay back that money.
1: It's a very weird situation. I think that these it, they well, like I said, they kind of acted like it was Sonny Bryan's, a business that's been around since 1910. I mean, but I was like, it's not. Actually, I really wanted to go to the old Sonny, but there's another Sonny Bryan's over there by Old Parkland and off Inwood, and I hadn't been there in years. And last time I've been there, they had no air conditioning, and I don't know if they still have any air conditioning or not, but I like that place. Anyway, but no, but think about it. It's like, it would have been like they stole that, but she had just let it rot for like 17 months. And I'm like, there's a thing that says, like, and I didn't really work in this one, but I mean, it's like they said the first generation founds the business, the second generation grows the business, and the third generation runs it into the ground. And kind of the case. In this case, the second generation ran into the ground. So I don't know what happened there.
0: Yeah.
1: I mean, like, yeah, because the third generation is usually a bunch of losers. There was a shoe store in Dallas, and they were talking about it on the radio because they used to do commercials like on the ticket. And it said like the guy had he had a lot of money. He would spend money on all this kind of stuff and whatever. And his dad started the business, but he had made it very successful, so he had a lot of money. And he was doing all this stuff and this that, and the other. And then when he died, like his kids got it, and they wanted to live a very rich lifestyle, like, but there's a lot of them, and there was only one of him, and he probably didn't live as rich as they did. And then they just ran them into the ground, all of them went away. And it's like, well, there you go. You
0: You
1: know.
0: see, when that kind of stuff happens, they should have all been realistic and realized we just need to sell the business and split the money.
1: Yeah, something like that, because they sucked. I mean, they didn't know what the hell they were doing. I mean, you know, that's the case. And yeah, I don't know. Like, I mean, there are tons of different things that that happen, and but people are just too stupid to. I mean, you know, like that's the thing. If you're too stupid to realize what you're doing wrong, you're probably not going to change it. And unfortunately, they didn't change any behavior. They just said, "Well, we're making money, whatever." Something happened where they'd even they were cutting into the business. They could take more money. I forget what the story is, but it's like they really screwed it up. Like, you know. And they just made it
0: Oh
1: so they were
0: yeah,
1: just so
0: if
1: messed
0: they were
1: up.
0: skimming money off the top, that then yeah, they really
1: Yeah, and
0: should
1: they
0: have
1: were.
0: just sold the damn business.
1: And that, yeah, it's something like they were like, yeah, screw quality, screw this, screw whatever, you know, just, you know, whatever. You want it, you don't want it. And then it's like, well, people say, I don't want it. And then they're like, well, you know, we'll get other idiots. And then, you know, and
0: Yeah,
1: that's what
0: well,
1: happened. You know,
0: idiots get
1: eventually stop.
0: smarter eventually.
1: Yeah, eventually people stop going. But I mean, but like I say, like that's not the like I used to always joke about the libertarian way of thinking was that, well, eventually the word go around and people won't go to that business anymore. And I said, well, what happens if the business kills everybody that eats there? Like, say for instance, like a new place opens and everybody dies. Well, then they're dead. How are they gonna tell everybody? You know what I'm saying? So like, if you go eat there and you immediately die right afterwards, then who are you gonna tell? I guess your family can say, I think he died because he ate this one new place. It's like, but nobody knows because there's no sanitarians because you're based on word of mouth of dead people. I never understood that logic either, but you know. I mean, sometimes there's things that I agree with, like libertarians at times, but it's very far and few between. But it's funny how, like, the method is like, yeah, all we need is, they used to say all we need was the post office, and I don't think they say that anymore. And because they just need to get mail, and it's everything else. And it's like, I don't know why they needed the post office, because I mean, if you didn't need anything, what do you need them for? But you know, but who knows? I mean they're probably going out and putting sovereign state license plates on nowadays. I don't know. But it is what it is. And
0: That's
1: but
0: something we
1: yeah,
0: haven't
1: that's
0: really heard about much in the last, what, decade is sovereign states? How many people are trying to pull that crap now?
1: Yeah, I don't know. Like, I don't know why people think that something is known not to work is going to work. It just doesn't make any sense to me. I mean, you know, even like if you could, I've never understood the argument. It's like, well, who the hell do you think bought the roads? And it's like, well, you know, hey, it's roads are free, everything's free. I'm traveling. It's like, well, but then you're traveling on somebody else's roads. They put the money together, and you're like, if you don't believe in paying the taxes to it, then you're not a part of it. Once you go build your own damn road, you can travel down it all you want. Have you thought about doing that? Or just, but the license plate was cheaper than building the road. That's what happened. See, they didn't want to build a road to get to wherever they wanted to go. They wanted to put a license plate on their car and use everybody else's road and tell everybody else why they shouldn't pay taxes. And then it's like, that doesn't make any sense.
0: Yeah, but when you
1: Yeah.
0: think about it, absolutely every ambassador to another country does the exact same thing.
1: Yeah, well, I mean, yeah, they got their own
0: They got a
1: abilities to
0: special
1: do stuff and
0: license plate
1: ignore. Yeah.
0: that says they're exempt.
1: Yeah, well, you know, I mean, the worst ones are always like sometimes like the kids or somebody, some other idiot or something, like, you know, from some government, and then, you know, they just don't care. You know, I've heard a lot of stuff about that, like weird stories about, like, you know, because, you know, they have the diplomats and everything.
0: Yeah, there was a
1: They
0: story, what was it, like maybe 4 or 5 years ago about an American diplomat's wife had like accidentally or this or that. Anyway, she like hit somebody on the road, and I don't know if they killed the person or left them disabled, whatnot, but yeah, it created all kinds of scandal for a while, and I think they had to take her ass out of there.
1: Well, yeah, you know, that's what happens every once in a while. Ew. But every place is a little different, and so, you know, yeah. I don't know. Like, I heard another person, and this is their thing. This must have been years ago. I don't know if it's still a case or whatever, but they heard stories, and, you know, like, when somebody gets hit in the road in Egypt, they just throw their body off the side, and they're like, yeah, screw it, who cares? They should get out of the road. You know, and then nobody really kind of cared. You know, I guess family, like, everything, yeah, whatever. But yeah. No, like, speaking of that, like, I was thinking, I don't know why, but it kind of reminded me of those stupid guys, or these two bicyclists or whatever, and the whole news came out, and they were like, hey, look, these bicyclists were nearly ran over by this madman. And, like, if you ever, and I went and listened to the entire video of the guy, like, he, the bicyclist, and said what happened. Said, yeah, I don't know, this guy just kind of came out of nowhere, like, look at this video, and it's, like, 40 minutes long. And about 20 minutes into it, he discusses what exactly, sorry, at the very beginning. And I think he got mad at the car guy and threw his water bottle at the car. And then the car guy tried to, like, act like he was going to mow him down. He's like, this is crazy, man. Just try to mow me down for no reason. You know, and but then he kind of handed it back. He said, well, it may have been that I got mad at him. I threw my water bottle at him. But I don't know. That he just tried to mow me down for no reason. And I'm like, you know. Nowadays, when I used to be, yeah, it really is true. I used to see videos, like, or whatever stuff that would happen on the news. This is like 20 years ago, and you would see it, and you'd be like, "Man, I mean, yeah, that's really screwed up." You know, like, you kind of you support the victim being the person who news portrays the victim or the person who's on video or saying this or whatever. Now, when I see a video online and somebody says they're the victim, I'm like, "Yeah, what'd you do?" I mean, what'd you do to screw up the situation? Because why'd you have a camera out recording all this crap? Because you knew you did something, and you knew something else was going to happen, and thus you wanted to record the end part of it. You didn't want to record the beginning. And so, yeah, it's just, I mean, because I never record anything. If something was going to happen, like, you know, something major, I ain't got my camera out recording it. I got other things to deal with, you know? I don't wreck into somebody and immediately start taking my camera out. That probably means that I knew that I was in the wrong, and I want to record it so I can prove I'm in the right. So, I mean, I don't know. Too many people are just arrogant assholes. So it's very hard to believe any video you see, because they're always cut down to basically show their best take. And I'm like, anytime anybody pulls out a camera or something and starts recording, I know that they're probably the problem. You know, because you know they planned it. Otherwise, why would you take? Because if you had a major situation occur between you and somebody else, you're not thinking about maybe I should pull my camera out and start recording this. You're like, no, I got to resolve the situation. I don't know. Anyway, but yes. So yeah, there's a lot of different things going on. There's a lot of different business closures, or whatever, and that always happens. But yeah, so. Did you get to do anything else this weekend besides try to figure out the mystery of your mother's wheezing?
0: Well, I mean, I was actually heavily scheduled for Saturday, but absolutely not because of my mom's. I mean, I literally only expected my mom to be like under the weather for a day at max two.
1: Yes.
0: Now, on Saturday, we both had plans. She was supposed to go, and I was supposed to go with her to a retirement party
1: Wow.
0: for one of her friends who is retiring. And then I was supposed to go to a member of my coven's first degree ceremony.
1: Oh,
0: But
1: man.
0: both the ceremony was canceled, and my mom was too sick, so I didn't even remind her about the party. I mean, she
1: Yeah,
0: was
1: you're like, I don't want to take
0: horrible.
1: you. Yeah.
0: I mean, throughout the weekend, I was just constantly aware that and being prepared to take her to the emergency room at any given moment. That's how stressed out I was. And I did notice that at least by late last night, early this morning, she finally started being a little bit more active, finally started eating a little more, and I'm feeling a little bit better about it.
1: Yeah.
0: I would
1: Well,
0: feel
1: that's.
0: a lot better if like the labored breathing and wheezing would go away permanently. But she's not wheezing now, or at last time I checked, which was roughly 5 minutes before I started this broadcast. So
1: Yeah. Yeah, she could be wheezing away right now. Yeah, I don't know. I guess you want to hear it, but yeah.
0: no, I wouldn't hear it. In order to produce this show, I'm wearing headphones, so I really don't hear a whole lot of what's outside unless it's extremely loud. Remember, I'm
1: Oh.
0: in my room, my door is closed, so background noise is at a minimum. And I do
1: Yeah.
0: that for the listeners. Thank you, or what, you're welcome.
1: Yeah, I just I don't listen to through the headphones. I just basically just do the stuff. I just like go to town.
0: For all I
1: Yeah.
0: know, you're listening on your phone. You have your phone connected. That's how you're listening.
1: Yeah, well, that's true. That's true. I do like when I do like the other shows or something like that. I just kind of just talk. So, but I guess there's nothing to listen to. Because that's just me reading stuff and then talking about it, and saying how stupid it is or whatever.
0: Now, if I recall, last Friday you broadcast The Unholy for both shows because they were both recorded. Because I didn't really get a chance to listen to him.
1: Oh, yeah. Yeah, he had both shows and everything else.
0: Oh,
1: And
0: I take that back. I was able to catch a bit of the guest, the first show. Something about some kind of, yeah, he was saying something about a succubus. And he kept
1: yeah.
0: calling it,
1: Yeah.
0: it's not, it's a succubus, an
1: Wait.
0: incubus, but that's not what he said. He said succubus.
1: Well, that's what it is.
0: Incubus.
1: Incubus or incubus, yeah. And I thought it was weird that he thought that his theory was that it's the same one.
0: Now, we're not talking about Doug Owens, who is the actual host of the
1: No.
0: show. We're
1: No,
0: talking
1: the other
0: about the
1: guy.
0: guest he had on.
1: Yeah, I did. I was thinking to myself, I was like, well, I thought that, like, I don't know, like, in my opinion, they were always different, but he would basically, no, they transform. They could be a man or a woman or whatever, and they go between it. They could be succubus or incubus,
0: This
1: and,
0: is the first I've heard of it being able to transform between a succubus and an incubus, but it's not really my area of forte. Two, it's really hard to find information on that you could really bank on, since, I mean, you're basically talking about books that are old, that I mean, might have been like translated 30,000 times before an appropriate English translation came
1: well,
0: along.
1: maybe he was saying it the proper way, and we're all saying it the wrong way. Maybe it is succubus, incubus. I mean, maybe he read it the right way. And he said, "Hey, look, it's been translated so many times, people are saying it wrong now." I don't know. I'm just joking,
0: Arguably,
1: but
0: you have a point. I mean, but
1: never know. You never know.
0: at the
1: Yeah,
0: same time,
1: I don't know.
0: you could also, by the same reasoning, state that all of it is nothing but fiction, because where did all of the ideas begin? It's not as if there's a listing or even a story in either the Old Testament, the New Testament, blah, blah, blah, of either of those things.
1: Well, I think you should have focused in on like, well, what is the relationship between the incubus and or succubus, or incubus and succubus? So what is the relationship between those two and people? Like, I mean, is it only a dream state, or is it in like, hey, I'm gonna get some coffee, and it's like, oh my God, this, succubus is trying to suck me off. And
0: That's not the underlying, I
1: well, I know
0: guess,
1: he mentioned.
0: methodology to Doug's show. Doug's show, I mean, has an underlying method or an underlying, I guess, point or imperative, which is to prove that these things are dangerous
1: Well,
0: and
1: that's
0: can
1: the,
0: harm
1: like in
0: people.
1: I think the guy's point was that
0: Which guys? You're talking about his
1: the other
0: guest?
1: guy, yeah, not Doug, the other guy,
0: The
1: Kim, Jim,
0: guest.
1: or whatever. Yeah, what had happened was he had mentioned something about, like, you know, it starts making you feel in this, like, you know, inebriated state or whatever, and brings you in. But I'm like, but when does it actually start banging you? I mean, like, you know what I'm saying? Like, is it when you go to sleep, or is it when you're awake? Because, you know, the thing is that I think a lot of people have what I would say sexual dreams. And I'm not sure if the sexual dream, a lot of times the worst part with me is, like, I wake up before any of the sex happens, or I'm trying to get the sex to happen, but then it just doesn't ever work out. Like, we end up going to Target or something. And I'm like, damn it, succubus. I didn't want to go to Target. I want to get banged by the succubus. And, you know, and it's like, and it's, or something like that, and it takes a turn. But I'm thinking that that may be it. I mean, maybe it's just like, you know, they're just recanting or retelling stories of people's own pent-up sexual frustration, you know. And it's just kind of a release, you know, and maybe, you know, and it's a release to a dream state. And then that's what people wrote about back then, because they were thinking, man, this must be some kind of demon, because it seemed real. And it's like, nah, it's because you just hadn't banged in a long time. And, you know, you pent up. And then, you know, I mean, I not like so much like a wet dream, I guess, but I mean, like, it could be in the genre, you know. I mean, how many times have you ever thought, like, you had to go pee in the middle of the night? And I've had dreams where I literally, in my dream, I go and I pee in a toilet. And like, oh, I feel so much better. I didn't have to pee. And I'm like, I think I wake up and I'm like, oh my God, I really got to go pee still. But somehow in my mind, that idea of having to pee went away, as if I had peed. Since I could sleep better, just because I had the dream.
0: Never.
1: Yet,
0: not, I've never had a dream like that.
1: Well, I don't know why.
0: I mean, I can tell you other dreams that I guess I can kind of associate. Okay, here's one that, I mean, to this day, kind of, like, bothers me. And
1: about an incubus?
0: No. I might have something about that, but I'll go to that one some other time. I had this dream where, for some reason, I was drowning. And I was choking, and I was literally drowning. And couldn't breathe. And it was so bad that I woke up to realize I couldn't breathe. I had discovered, and this is back when I had really, really long hair, like long hair long enough to hit the crack of my ass.
1: Wow, yeah.
0: And my hair had somehow managed to wrap around my neck.
1: Oh, wow.
0: And I was that's choking.
1: Awesome. That's weird. I thought you were going to say at the time you had a waterbed and your cat got on it and cut it, and then you were drowning in the waterbed. Your cat tried to kill you.
0: Well, yeah. I have always had the common sense not to have a pet cat in a waterbed at the same time.
1: At the same time, yeah, that's true. Yeah. I mean, yeah, that is very important not to have those two things together. Yeah, no, that's very, very weird. Yeah, like, you got, like, that happening. But no, like, I do. I'll have, like, the dream, like, I got to go pee. And then, like, I go pee in my dream. And, like, oh, I feel much better. I'm very relieved. I don't have to pee. And then later on, I wake up, I'm like, I'm not relieved. I didn't pee in the bed or anything. I still got to go pee. I don't know why I felt better enough. It almost as if I got up, went to pee, and then came back to bed, and I felt, like, that comfortable. Almost that comfortable. Which it doesn't make any sense because nothing changed. I guess I just convinced my mind that just quit worrying about it.
0: But I have never had a dream where I had to go pee. Not to the best of my recollection.
1: Well, you know, I mean, I like drinking stuff before I go to sleep. So, you know.
0: That's you know, another drink, thing like, is, you know. I generally don't, like, need to go pee when I wake up. I mean... I do eventually have to go to the bathroom, maybe 5, 10 minutes, 15 minutes after I wake up, but that's 5, 10, 15 minutes.
1: Yeah, it kind of depends. I mean, and it depends how long I sleep, too. But a lot of times, like, I do like sleeping and having to, you know, and like, oh, I really got to go pee. And then I wake up and I got to go pee. I got out of bed like, I feel so much more relaxed. I can sleep longer. That's nice. Yeah. So that's what your succubus or incubus might be about. Incubus, succubus. Yeah. Teen. Yeah. I don't know, like I say. And I mean, yeah, but his version of it was the succubus bangs the dude and then goes finds a chick and turns into a dude. I don't know, like I say. And I mean, yeah, but his version of it was the succubus bangs the dude

0: like instance of infidelity that resulted in a pregnancy.
1: Well, yeah, or you could make, yeah, that, or you could say, like, hey, look, I got those crabs from a succubus. Because the succubus had been an incubus and banged somebody that crabs, and then they turned into succubus and they gave me the crabs. And so,
0: you know what? That's a damn good idea. I got to remember that someday.
1: Yeah, just tell them that, you know. It's just, yeah, and, wow, really? Like, yeah, it's true. It really happens. I mean, you know, this is true. You should feel sorry for me, I mean, more than anything. You know, and try to get rid of those crabs. They're kind of hard to get rid of. It took me a while. Something like that, you know. And this is a very, very real scenario. I kind of, that's the other thing, too. Like, I mean, I don't know, like, if the lack of pubic hair has actually reduced the number of cases of crabs in the United States.
0: I don't know, but I do know that all of a sudden, it makes me want to date and start a relationship with a woman that would believe that story.
1: Yeah, because then you can get away with a lot. Yeah, and it's like, did happen again? Like, you know, like, and she's like, what did? And said, gave me herpes this time. What am I going to do? Yeah, I mean, God, I keep getting plagued by this damn succubus. Yeah. All right. Well, I'll see you later. And then you leave and you go back out and bang other people. And you come back and whatever happens.
0: And you know, at that point, that's when I would definitely call it by name succubus rather than succubus.
1: Yeah.
0: Succubus.
1: Yeah. Yeah, that's the case. But, I don't know. Like, I mean, like, I'm not saying, like, it can't happen. I ain't saying it ain't real. I'm just saying, like, I don't know. I'm just saying I don't know. I mean, so since it isn't real, like, so if you get crabs, maybe from a succubus. Yeah, succubus. Yeah. Succubus. Oboe. Yeah.
0: Now, anyway, what kind of stuff could you possibly do to, like, possibly, you know, find or collect the evidence of a succubus or an incubus? Did they mention that?
1: But that's the thing, too, and it's like, so are you telling me the incubus is impregnating women? Because, you know, it's just, I mean, so then the guy doesn't really have to worry about anything. It's just women that have to worry about the incubus. I mean, you know, I mean, because she's just collecting your semen or your sperm.
0: Well, that's not entirely true. I mean, we've already discussed it, that succubus could turn around and give you an STD.
1: Yeah, it's true. Sure.
0: So you do have something to worry about.
1: Yeah, I know. If you say the word, if you try to say sperm and then you try to, you know, pivot on the word semen or vice versa real fast, it comes out sermon. That's what just happened to me right now. I was like, what the hell? I was like, the semen, sperm, sermon. What happens when the incubus gives you a sermon, or you give the sermon to the incubus, or you know? That's a question. I mean, it really is. But the thing is, I was like, I kind of want to know, like, well, what's the bad part about having the incubus or succubus? I mean, I guess there's kind of like dominating. I don't know. Like, I mean, like, I didn't really, I wanted to kind of hear what the downside of all this is. Outside of for the lady getting pregnant and the guy getting crabs, but I didn't hear any of that. You know, it sounded like it was a pretty good deal to me, you know?
0: It all depends upon where you're reading and what you're reading. It could be that it drains your life force. So the succubus might give you a hell of a night, but it might cost you 50 years of your life or blah, blah, blah.
1: Mm-hmm.
0: Of course, so would an STD.
1: I'll give you crabs, yeah. Or she gives you crabs. And I'm like, no, succubus, I don't want the crabs again. Yeah, you do something like that. And, that's the thing. I remember the movie, remember Rosemary's Baby? Remember the movie?
0: Kind of.
1: So basically it's a bunch of people. It's not really spoiling it because it came out in 1967.
0: Maru and I have no life, by the way, now.
1: Yeah, we're gonna take a break here in a second, but we'll finish this real quick. But I wanted to say that, so basically a bunch of people in the building want to get this guy's wife knocked up with the devil's sperm.
0: The devil's sperm.
1: Nails her. Yeah, exactly. And so they

0: They call it Rosemary's Baby in Spain. It was called like the translation was the seed of the devil. So there you go. So the devil can do the exact same thing too then. So anyway, I guess we'll take a break here and we'll come back to I Have No Life and everything. So you guys watch out for the succubus because they might give you crabs, You don't know who they've been with. So anyway, I guess we'll take a break. You have anything you want to say before we head out and come into I Have No Life, sir?
1: Thanks a lot for listening. We'll be back again next week.
0: All right. And hold on to your semen because we'll be right back with new episodes of I Have No Life here on Let's Play Radio Network and LetsPlayRadio.com. We'll see you back next week.

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1: How y'all doing today? We got some stuff to talk about from WWE, and we'll go from there.
0: Well, let's see. What is it you'd like to start with, since I'm a bit out of the picture right now?
1: I know the other day we talked about Crown Jewel. We don't know how the match started or it already started. I think we need to see about that match.
0: Well, let's see. Tiffany Stratton should be at Crown Jewel. That should be one of them. The WWE Women's Champion, Tiffany Stratton, will be facing off against Stephanie Valcare. All of a sudden, I'm trying to remember what Valcare's championship is, title is called. World Heavyweight Women's Championship?
1: I'm not sure. I ain't going to step in.
0: Oh, it can't be heavyweight.
1: No. It might be the Raw Women's Championship belt. Might be that. Because she is on Raw.
0: Nah. They don't actually use the names of the shows for it. That's AEW that does. Well, AEW doesn't do that anymore.
1: Well, they used to, too. But I don't, like I said, I don't keep up with titles. There's so many of them out there.
0: Well.
1: But let's see if we can find a topic. We can see how was them wrestlers is, because I didn't get a chance to see all on Raw last week that much.
0: Well, we both seem to have missed SmackDown, of which I did catch highlights, which, I mean, just going over the highlights was just it. Let's see. I remember that Paul Heyman came out and confronted Cody Rhodes with Bron Breakker and Bronson Reed. Randy Orton came out. And they were all challenged to a tag team match against Bron Breakker, Bronson Reed versus Cody Rhodes and Randy Orton. In the end, I think...
1: they lost that match.
0: Yeah, they lost. Well, when I say they, since the listeners can't hear, it's Randy Orton and Cody Rhodes lost.
1: Yeah, that's a sad match to sink your teeth in, so I can't get too excited and they lost that match.
0: And during the signing for the Crown Jewel match with Tiffany Stratton and Stephanie Valcare, somebody tried to interfere. The women's USA champion and her manager lady, they came down to the ring. And they got the stuffing knocked out of them.
1: Oh, okay. Then we got Cody Rhodes and Seth Rollins match.
0: Yes.
1: And did they do the signing for that match?
0: No, but Seth Rollins is the reason why Cody Rhodes and Randy Orton lost, because he head stomped Randy Orton just as he was about to launch an RKO.
1: That's not that exciting,
0: Oh, it was. I mean, it was kind of a big surprise for Seth Rollins to all of a sudden enter the ring and then stomp on Randy Orton.
1: Yeah. So yeah, it's gonna be a payback, for him interfering that match. We'll see if Randy Orton gonna interfere at Crown Jewel on Seth Rollins' match with Cody Rhodes. Because I think Randy Orton, don't forget, somebody doing wrong, he'll come back and sneak up and catch you slipping, and he'll get your RKO, and that's gonna be a match with Steph Rollins and Randy Orton next. And he interfered in that match with Cody Rhodes in his match, but we'll see. Like I say, it's a lot of different factions, and there's a lot of different matches, and you got a lot of people going to interfere in other people's matches just to get that payback. So, and I know Randy Orton getting stomped by Steph Rollins, he did that long time ago. They had a match at WrestleMania, and Steph Rollins was going to step on his head, and he throw him up in there and all KO. So he's going to get payback in case Brock Lesnar interfere or whatever. We don't know, because he's another Paul Heyman's goons.
0: Now, Damian Priest and Aleister Black were on SmackDown, but I don't recall them having a match.
1: Yeah.
0: If I recall, I saw Damian Priest, I guess, bullied a guy in a wheelchair. And Aleister Black was in the ring, but against, I thought, somebody else.
1: But I would like to see Aleister Black with the Wyatt family six. I would like to see him, because he bring a bad, he's almost like a, he can bring more tour with Bo Dallas group, because he is that devious. I mean, he got Damian Priest looking for him, you know, after he beat him. Then he gave him that razz kick, that black mask, and knocked him out. He didn't get up on nothing. So I think Aleister Black will make a good addition with White Six. They'll be six if he joined that group. So he's that devious.
0: And, oh, this should be interesting. A former, let's see here. Let's go ahead and just play this.
2: Former WWE rival reportedly serving as Dominic Mysterio's first AAA title challenger. Dominic Mysterio made history at the Worlds Collide Premium Live event on September 12th by becoming the first man to hold a WWE and AAA championship simultaneously. Mysterio defeated El Hijo del Vikingo to become the new AAA Mega Champion, a title that now joins the WWE Intercontinental Championship around the waist of Dirty Dom. Having already defended WWE's strap against the likes of AJ Styles, Penta, and Rusev, Mysterio now has a challenger for his newly won AAA crown. According to Dave Meltzer in the most recent edition of the Wrestling Observer newsletter, the upcoming Heroes Immortals event on October 25th will be headlined by Mysterio defending the AAA Mega Championship against an old foe of his, Dragon Lee. During the most recent AAA event held on September 27th, Lee defeated Vikingo and El Grande Americano to become the number one contender to Mysterio's title. Lee and Mysterio know each other very well, as they feuded over the WWE NXT North American Championship back in 2023, with both men trading the title back and forth. On top of Mysterio's match with Lee, Heroes Immortals will see the Wyatt Six defend the AAA Tag Team Championships against the team of Pagano and Psycho Clown, a match that Meltzer can see El Ojo, the team name for El Messias and Mecha Wolf, being added to as they got involved in a recent post-match angle involving the two teams. Also, Flammer will defend her AAA Reina de Reinas Championship in a three-way match against Natalia and Fabi Apache. The show itself has always been a tribute show to the AAA founder Antonio Pena, who passed away in 2006, but Meltzer can see this tradition being dropped by WWE in the next few years, despite keeping Marisela Pena, Antonio's sister, and Dorian Roldan, Antonio's nephew, on TV as of late.
0: That's kind of interesting. So Dragon Lee going up for Rey Mysterio's AAA championship.
1: Yeah. I think America... America Akano, I can't even say that guy's name. If they don't interfere in his match, maybe Dragon Lee will have a chance to win that title and just keep it in Mexico. And he just show up every now and then on WWE into his contract. But I would just take that belt away from Dunny Dunn because he don't need it.
0: He doesn't need it, but
1: he can prove he had the belt. That's all, but it needs to stay there, you know, not getting messed up with WWE's belts. Because to see him having two belts from Mexico and in the United States belt here.
0: But what about that woman on AEW that has 9 belts?
1: Well, she used to wrestle at WWE a long time ago until they kicked her out. And she went there and won a lot of belts. But yeah, that can happen. But I'm like, how you going to fit one belt to a
0: different? She brings them all out on a table and presents.
1: Yeah, I know who you're talking about. She used to be the boss, you know, until Becky Lynch took "I'm the Man," you know. But she used to be the boss back in when she was with WWE. I remember. I can't call her name, but you know, but she wasn't that exciting. You know, everybody beat on her. So now she went and got a whole lot of belts. I can't talk about that person because she really don't exist in wrestling that much.
0: That's it. Mercedes Moné. That's her name.
1: Yeah.
0: But as a matter of fact, she's going to be going to, let's see. Well, we'll just have this read it for us. We're a bit out of it for some reason.
2: AEW's Mercedes Moné returning to CMLL to defend World Women's title in Arena Mexico. It was just a few months ago in June when AEW's Mercedes Moné added another championship to her collection, defeating Zuxis at AEW Grand Slam Mexico City to capture the CMLL World Women's Championship. Moné would successfully defend the championship against La Catalina just a few days later in Arena Mexico, but has since not been back to defend the championship again. That will change in just a few weeks. Last night on CMLL Informa, host Julius Cesar Rivera was joined by CMLL Luchadora Persephone in order to give her some good news and some bad news. The bad news was that Persephone was not being included in the CMLL Universal Amazonas Championship Tournament, which she won last year. The good news was that she wouldn't be in it because she'd be busy the night of the finals on October 17th, challenging Moné for the CMLL World Women's title. In a brief clip from the interview posted on X, Persephone cut a promo in both Spanish and English on Mercedes, making it clear she wouldn't be intimidated. Mercedes, y por fin es hizo la lucha. Finally the match is made, Persephone said. Your time has come, and you're going to lose one of those million little belts that you have, because the one that you have that says CMLL does not belong to you. That championship is mine, and I'm bringing back what belongs to me.
0: So,
2: Persephone and Moné are no strangers to each other, having faced off in a four-way match, along with Alex Windsor and Bozilla, for Moné's TBS championship at Forbidden Door, which Moné won after pinning Persephone. A victory in 2 weeks would not only give the 24-year-old Mexican-American redemption against Moné, but would give her first non-tournament singles championship in her 2 years with CMLL.
0: So, that's gonna happen since I mentioned Mercedes Moné. There does seem to be some stuff. I'm kind of surprised, well, not surprised, but I'm happy to see that Adam Page won his match against Keith Fletcher. In AEW. Oh, yeah, this is kind of interesting, although this is a little bit more political.
2: AEW Men's World Champ Hangman Page urges fans to protest commercial airing on Dynamite. Last night on AEW Dynamite, AEW Men's World Champion Hangman Adam Page found himself a new rival in friend Samoa Joe, with some tension between the two spilling over following a trio's victory with Powerhouse Hobbs over the Death Riders. But even though Paige and Joe's interactions got heated enough that Paige issued a challenge to defend the title against Joe at WrestleDream, it seems Paige saved most of his hostility towards an unlikely source, a commercial that aired on Dynamite. Taking to Blue Sky nearly 2 hours after Dynamite went off the air, Paige launched into a blister attack on an ICE recruitment commercial, which was shown on certain TBS broadcasts. F**k I airing commercials on Dynamite, Paige posted. Let them know. Paige then proceeded to post links to the feedback pages for both HBO Max and TBS, encouraging fans to express their outrage towards the ICE commercial. While Paige wouldn't make another comment on the situation, he would respond to his own post a short time later, hyping up his match with Samoa Joe's Sturdier **** for WrestleDream. Paige becomes the second AEW talent to make a statement against ICE and their tactics so far during Donald Trump's second presidency, following AEW World Tag Team Champion Brody King sporting an Abolish ICE shirt when he wrestled at AEW Grand Slam Mexico City in June. Though Paige hadn't previously criticized ICE directly, he opened that aforementioned Grand Slam Mexico City show with a speech in Spanish about working with Mexican immigrants on his father's tobacco farm growing up, and the benefits of the U.S. and Mexico working together, which many saw as a pro-immigration speech.
0: That's something interesting. Did you understand what she meant by ICE?
1: Yeah, the people who were pulling people back to their country.
0: Yeah, ICE.
1: Yeah. Well, I'm going to say this. They're going too far now. They're doing this when wrestling's on. People look and try to enjoy themselves looking at wrestling. Then they want to put home and cutting the wrestlers and just talk about how they're going to pick up people. I don't have all the ideas of it, but I think it's very.
0: I think it's really rare whenever you hear any wrestler comment on politics at all.
1: Yeah.
0: And I'm kind of happy which side Adam Page falls on, but
1: is hoping they don't backfire back at him because you speaking out the people who underneath Trump's patrol are picking immigrants. And then one of the wrestlers wore a shirt to Mexico with ICE on. You know, and that's offending them too. Because they're the ones that are doing a lot in these countries. Most of them what we do. And I don't discriminate Trump's policy of putting hormones on when wrestlers had their shows and trying to get people motivated to with the immigrants and stuff because I feel like everybody deserves to speak their mind and don't be a troll about hate in this country. And that's what's wrong with this country. We got too many rich people who trying to force you to hate other races. And I just think they need to sit down and worry about themselves. Instead of trying to make us feel we got to follow their rules. And I don't follow nobody's rules. I don't care what color, what race. You deserve to be here, you deserve to be here. And I was rich or poor, I still wouldn't put that on nobody in this country. It don't matter if you're the president or you're a rich man or whatever. You need to keep your opinions to yourself because we didn't come this far to be hating on different races. We all the same.
0: This is something interesting. It sounds like Rey Mysterio has a daughter that's going to be wrestling.
2: WWE Hall of Famer Rey Mysterio says daughter Aaliyah trained at Performance Center. The Mysterio bloodline may become a thing in the future, as it's been reported that Aaliyah, The daughter of WWE Hall of Famer Rey Mysterio is flirting with the idea of getting into the business. Of course, Mysterio's son, Dominic, has already taken the WWE by storm after turning on his father, and Rey himself is an icon of the business. Mysterio gave an update on his comeback status and shared that his daughter accompanied him on his rehab trip to Orlando recently on the Club 520 podcast. I just went out to the WWE Performance Center in Orlando. I had to go back in the ring trying to get cleared from an injury. My daughter had always had the curiosity to step in the ring. So she goes, "When are you taking me? When are you taking me?" for about a year and a half. So I said, "Okay, I'm going to Orlando. Let's go." She went up with me. She jumped in the ring. She loved it, man. She was doing all the basic stuff, the beginner stuff, but yeah, the ring is on another level, man. It's great. Especially the ropes. When you hit those ropes, she was all bruised from her back and shoulders. Ilya Mysterio does have a history working with WWE. She appeared as a character in the short-lived Seth Rollins' Buddy Murphy storyline, playing the role of Murphy's on-screen romantic partner. The story was scrapped shortly thereafter, with Murphy stating that it was awkward having to kiss Ilya due to the age difference between them. If you use any quotes from this article, please credit the Club 520 podcast and provide a hat tip to Wrestling Incorporated for transcription. WWE Hall of Famer.
0: Anyhow, that's the article. So she isn't really wrestling yet, but she does seem to have some interest in it.
1: Yeah.
0: Which might be interesting. I would like to see. I wouldn't mind seeing some kind of Mysterio bloodline, like, growing in the ring a bit. I don't know if Eddie Guerrero ever have his own children?
1: I think so. I'm not sure. I don't want to say otherwise. He did. But it makes sense he did. Oh, Chavo.
0: Well.
1: Yeah, Chavo.
0: Well, Chavo was Eddie's brother. But yeah, that's a good one. Did. Let's find that out.
1: Okay.

0: Marilyn Amber Gorilla. He had 3 daughters. Shala Guerrero, Sherilyn Amber Guerrero, and Kylie Marie Guerrero. So,
1: no, wrestling.
0: I don't know if any of them are or not.
1: They would have been close to that.
0: Well, not if they ended up wrestling with another contract from another wrestling. Shaw Guerrero is an American professional wrestler and ring announcer. Oh, not any longer. She retired professional wrestler. Best known for a time with World Wrestling Entertainment. She was with WWE, performed under the ring name Raquel Diaz.
1: Oh, okay.
0: Guerrero signed a developmental contract with WWE, was assigned to Florida Championship Wrestling, developmental territory, queen of FCW, title she held for 119 days until it was deactivated. Guerrero won that FCW Divas Championship for the first time and became the longest reigning FCW Divas Champion. In July 2012, Guerrero debuted in WWE's rebranded developmental territory NXT before leaving the company in 2014.

0: Then from 2018 to 2020, she was on the independent circuit as a commentator for Reality of Wrestling event, Ladies Night Out, signed a contract with Women of Wrestling. Oh, Women of Wrestling again. Wow. Work as a ring announcer. She also appeared on Lucha Underground as a ring announcer during the final season. Ultima Lucha Catoro. On December 4th, Guerrero made her independent wrestling debut. She was also in All Wrestling, AEW's wrestling tag team. I don't know. Maybe she was injured or something.
1: Yeah.
0: Or maybe she just doesn't have the talent for it ultimately to be in the ring. Either way, it doesn't state that or that. But apparently she did wrestle for a while. That's kind of interesting. So, let's see here. But you're right, Chavo could probably have kids if he doesn't already. I don't know how old his kids would be. Because Chavo always kind of struck me as older than Eddie, at least the way he looked.
1: Mm-hmm.
0: So, you would think that if he had kids, they would already be wrestling by now.
1: Yeah.

0: Anyhow, other than SmackDown, do you remember what went on Raw?
1: No, not really. I ain't gonna lie to you. I don't even remember all the details.
0: Should take notes. I guess we both should, because I really don't remember what went on Raw. At all. I'm trying to think here.

0: Actually, this ring announcement does have me kind of confused myself. So I'm gonna. Okay, this is why I'm confused by it. WWE recently announced that WrestleMania will be held in Saudi Arabia. However, after the last WrestleMania, they announced that WrestleMania will be held in Las Vegas the following year. So does that mean they're gonna have two WrestleManias?
1: To
0: My
1: be the
0: only guess is I know it's a 2-day event because they did have been doing it as a 2-day event the past couple of years. So maybe on Saturday it's going to be held at one, on Sunday in the other. How are they going to do this? Or is this literally going to be two separate WrestleManias? And if so, on different dates, what exactly is going on?
1: might do it that way. They want to have all these different events.
2: JBL says he doesn't understand negative reactions to WWE WrestleMania 43 announcement. Last month, North American patriotism was tested when WWE Chief Content Officer Paul Triple H Levesque announced that for the first time in company history, its annual springtime show, WrestleMania 43, will be held in Riyadh, Saudi Arabia, as a way to commemorate the 300th anniversary of Imam Muhammad bin Saud finding the first Saudi state, also known as the Emirate of Diriyah. While most North American fans seem displeased by the news, WWE Hall of Famer/Ambassador John Bradshaw Layfield looks at it from a different lens, finding this news exciting as it'll help expand the company's global exposure, power, and wealth. I can't judge motives, so I don't know their motive. I think it's misguided, JBL said before clarifying that he recognizes why fans are upset with this move on Something to Wrestle. I 100% do not agree with that dissent at all. With a theoretic list of star-studded Hall of Famers and legends potentially participating at this show, including the names of Dwayne The Rock Johnson and Stone Cold Steve Austin floating around, the former WWE champion hopes his name is called to participate in this historic event. If they call, I'm answering the phone, JBL chuckled. The WWE ambassador did mention that there's a lot of truth behind the alleged rumors that WWE plans to host two WrestleManias. However, he believes both shows will not be named WrestleMania. Rather, one will have a different marquee name like WrestlePalooza or something similar.
0: Of which the name WrestlePalooza is the other thing I'm just kind of perplexed by. I think I'm not too fond of the name. I think that's kind of like going off of rock events and this and that. Like, it's obviously a ripoff of Lollapalooza. But I think that they could have chosen something else that's a little bit more in the theme of wrestling and not so much the theme of a rock concert for, I don't know. I mean, I haven't. The irony is, I recall, I think I went to the first Lollapalooza once. The very first one, or maybe it was the second one. But I only stayed for a day. But

0: I am kind of confused by that because, like I said, I recall them mentioning that they were going to have WrestleMania in Las Vegas. Then I heard them announce that they're going to do WrestleMania in Saudi Arabia.
1: I think what they're going to do is you just have to know what date and time they're going to have it, or else they're going to split the wrestlers in two different areas.
0: Well,
1: it could be that too.
0: Not so much suggesting what you think might happen. I just want to know what your feelings are.
1: My feelings about it is, it's like JBL. I don't get it. I really don't.
0: JBL says he doesn't get it because he doesn't understand the distaste that it leaves in a lot of Americans' mouths.
1: Yeah,
0: it's constantly been here in America.
1: Yeah,
0: now they're going to move it to Saudi Arabia. That means that people that have planned to watch WrestleMania might have to go overseas, and some people can't go overseas for various reasons. One, remember, you need a passport.
1: Yeah, and then on top of that, Trump's law, he's shit. You don't want nobody leaving this country or going out of the country.
0: No, that's neither here nor there.
1: I know, but you know, you leave another country and you go over there and you've been Caliban, then you get pulled over ISIS and stuff. To me, I feel like JBL is really is for WWE. They're trying to make history, but in the same time, they're trying to make money.
0: And
1: that's what it's about. It's about the money. You know, and they say, well, okay, it happened in my country, and we'll pay you with this amount of money. You had WrestleMania here because we can't come over your country. We want it over here. So, and you got the prince or the king over there, and he getting Triple A, WWE a ton of money just to have a show over in that country. Then you got the one in Las Vegas. Then you got a book back over here just to start a wrestling in the United States because you've been wore out over there. I feel like they're cutting it too short with the wrestlers. And the wrestlers, they got to fly, make long trips to here to there, back to the States. I think it's really, if I was a wrestler, I can't do it because of doing two shows.
0: I just want to know how you feel about it. All of the technical stuff I can answer for you, but that's neither here nor there.
1: Well, I think it is. To me, I don't like it. I think it is supposed to be here in the States, not nowhere else.
0: As the travel is concerned, that's neither here nor there.
1: I know. I'm just saying they don't need to have two WrestleMania. That's what I'm trying to say. One need to be here. Being here all these years, it don't need to be shipped to another country where nobody don't know. You never been wrestling there. You ain't want no matches over there. And then all of a sudden, you want to change it to benefit that country and not this country. Because you're doing two shows and nobody asked WWE to call it overseas. Leave it like it is. Let wrestlers go over there and wrestle. Don't call it this show or that show. Leave it in the States because you're doing too much. WWE, you're doing too much. You're getting too greedy. Leave WrestleMania where it's supposed to be in the United States, not in no other country. Because, like I say, we don't look over in that other country anyway. We look at wrestling here. And if they want to come here and see it, they can come here or pay-per-view. But all that, it don't need to be two WrestleMania. It's one. And that's what I feel.
0: Let's look at it one from a historic standpoint. WrestleMania is not just any PLE or premium live event. It was the very first premium live event. WrestleMania is where WWE and wrestling truly changed forever.
1: Yeah.
0: And because of that, it does have some historic significance. Also, there are millions of people in this country, the United States, and even around the world, that literally plan and have hopes of going to a WrestleMania. They don't necessarily plan to go to Money in the Bank or SummerSlam or this or that, but they might have plans to take their children to go see WrestleMania. It is the biggest premium live event around the world. As such, it has historically been in the United States, starting off with Madison Square Garden, which is where the first WrestleMania was held.
1: Yeah.
0: It has since changed venues several times and gotten bigger and bigger. Now, the idea that Saudi Arabia wants to host it, I mean, I can't deny what kind of money Saudi Arabia could probably be spending. There's no accounting for that. I mean, the kind of money that floats out of Saudi Arabia is astronomical. I mean, for the most part, most people, some of that gas that they put into their cars comes from Saudi Arabia.
1: Yeah.
0: When you get a couple of cents out of every gallon of gas ends up in Saudi Arabia, well, what are you going to do, right?
1: Yeah.
0: But I do kind of like the idea that maybe they could change the name for the Saudi Arabia one. But if so, it wouldn't be WrestleMania.
1: Yeah.
0: That's factor one.
1: It's like they call the over there in Saudi Arabia Crown Jewel. No.
0: Yeah. I always kind of thought that Crown Jewel was like the WrestleMania equivalent already.
1: Yeah.
0: I mean, they give them different belts. They turn around and they give them rings that they keep for the rest of their lives afterward. Blah, blah, blah. It is a major event, but now they're going to have this. So with WWE changing it, I would be all for it. Even if you call it something as slightly different as WrestleMania Worldwide, that would have an impact.
1: Yeah.
0: The original WrestleMania, I still feel like you, I'd like it to stay in the United States.
1: Yeah.
0: More out of tradition than anything else. Plus, like I said, there's a lot of people that, if they're going to, like people like me that would probably only attend one PLE ever, I would make plans to go see WrestleMania.
1: Yeah.
0: Because I'm not going to waste money traveling, this, that, and the other thing, blah, blah, blah, for one of the other ones. If I was going to go, I'm going to go big to the WrestleMania, that's it. I'm not somebody that's going to turn around and try to go to every wrestling show on the planet. One, I just don't have the money for it. And I don't think most Americans do have the money for it. I seriously doubt the wrestling fans have that kind of money.
1: No, not really.
0: Going over to Saudi Arabia, that's a big expense in itself. I mean, you're talking about blowing $1,000 just on your plane tickets.
1: Yeah. And then you got to pay for hotels and room service.
0: But you'd have to do that at any other WrestleMania anyway. Because you're already talking about traveling. The difference is traveling in the United States and outside. Remember, some of these people will travel inside the United States by plane, of which they might not end up spending $1,000, but they could easily spend $500.
1: Yeah.
0: Then there's going to be other people that are just going to travel by car or this or that.
1: Yeah.
0: and just take the additional time off. That's, I mean,
1: that's a lot.
0: Now, as far as the how the wrestlers do it, the wrestlers are used to traveling. WWE has been forcing their wrestlers to pretty much travel not only around the United States but around the world for, what's it been now, 30 years?
1: Yeah.
0: It's the reason why, I mean, it's what was so lucrative about AEW, TNA, and all of their other competitors is the fact that none of the rest of them forced their wrestlers into such ridiculous traveling. And it's why some wrestlers choose to go there, because they want to stay closer to home or closer to their families and actually see their families.
1: Yeah.
0: If you're a WWE wrestler, the odds of you actually going home are pretty much unlikely. You might get to see home for what? One?
1: Yeah,
0: maybe a couple of days a year?
1: Yeah.
0: Nah. WWE wrestlers spend more time on the road than any other wrestler. Anyhow. That's kind of what I feel about the technical situation, and I already think I expressed my personal feelings on it. I feel that WrestleMania needs to stay in the United States. Yeah. And retitle the Saudi Arabia one. Like I said, it could just be a slightly different change. Just WrestleMania Worldwide.
1: Yeah.
0: That would work.
1: Yeah.
0: But
1: if they don't change it, it's just going to be
0: It's going to be confusing.
1: Yeah.
0: I mean, how is somebody going to say, I'm going to WrestleMania. Give me tickets to WrestleMania. Well, which WrestleMania are you going to go to, sir?
1: Yeah. And then, you know, you ain't going to, one thing, you ain't going to get to understand what the wrestlers going to be doing, who they're going to be wrestling.
0: And yeah, you will.
1: Yeah, but sometimes they add their own wrestlers in there, too, sometimes. Like, they had one guy. He was from Saudi Arabia, and he was Amorphous. The same, he wrestled with one of the WWE wrestlers, and he was the biggest fan. No, he was the superstar in that country, and he did win the match. And he came to WWE and wrestled for a couple of days, and I ain't heard nothing from him. But I don't know if that's what his name was, but he had long hair, but he was a good wrestler. He was doing all the luchadors, jump kicks, and flying out the ropes. But yeah, they would put one of their wrestlers against WWE sometimes, and they wanted to make the show more exciting. So, but you're right, WWE, the WrestleMania is still our show, and not one change in the world. I don't care. They send it over there. They don't want to change it. That's WWE for you. They don't care what the fans say. They're going to do what they make them some money. That's all it is to it.